0: communities are feeling the pressure from rising costs and fuel prices, with transport and time barriers making it harder to keep volunteers active. Australian organisations are responding with flexible roles and support, including travel assistance and petrol vouchers, as new data from Volunteering Australia shows 9.5 million people volunteered across Australia last year. Volunteering Victoria Chief Executive Jeff Sharp says this Volunteering Week is a moment to celebrate those who give back.
1: Anyone who has anything to do with community, sport, art, recreation, anything, you know how important volunteers are. And it's our week just to take that moment and really celebrate all of the people that give so much just simply because it matters, because they care.
0: Sport and Englishman Aaron Rye has won his first major golf title, taking out the PGA Championship in the US state of Pennsylvania. The 31-year-old shot a superb final round of 65 to win by 3 shots at 9-under from Spain's Jon Rahm and American Alex Smalley. Rye is the first non-American to win the PGA Championship in 11 years. Australia's Cam Smith was in contention during the final round, but finished in a tie for 7th, 5 shots off the lead. That result ending a run of 6 straight cuts missed at the majors for Smith. And in sport and in rugby league, St George Illawarra interim coach Dean Young believes his side was ill-served by a controversial no-try call in the Dragons' 28-6 loss to the Panthers at Lang Park. Trailing 12-0 late in the first half, Damien Cook looked to have scored before the bunker ruled the Dragons' captain had illegally kicked the ball from the hands of Penrith's Brian To'o. The winless Dragons went on to concede 3 second-half tries to the league leaders, and Young says the incident was a turning point in the game. Canberra's weather, a cloudy day, a very high chance of rain, perhaps up to 15 millimetres. Right now, 13 degrees. ABC.
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8: Good morning, welcome. This is Half Hour, all about the stars, Michelin stars, and the stars of a local production of Les Mis. Our local Jean Valjean and Javert will be joining me in the studio very shortly. Do you have a favourite song from Les Mis? Almost impossible, I think, to choose one. I like Look Down. I think that one's really catchy. One of the earlier songs. And, of course, the one that Anne Hathaway sang and absolutely nailed in the film production of Les Mis, her solo piece. Beautiful. Absolutely stunning. I am getting, speaking of songs, your nominations coming in for our Sock It To Me competition. I have 5 pairs of 666 socks to give away over the next month or so. All you have to do to win is nominate a song that you'd like to hear on the radio. Be creative, choose something that you don't usually hear, and make a really compelling argument as to why that song should be played. We will vote tomorrow on the arguments, on the nominations, and if you win, you get your song played and you get a pair of 666 socks. So far from Jackie, I've got a nomination for Blue Moon, the version by the Cowboy Junkies. From KB, Arlington by the Waylon Jennies. And Anne wants to hear Eleanor Rigby by the Beatles because of the reference to socks. Here are a couple more. And don't forget, you can call in with your nomination. I love the texts, but also you're welcome to call in on 1300 681 666. This one comes through from Elias. Hello, Elias. You say, I would love to wear a pair of ABC socks and hear ABC Canberra play the Hunters and Collectors song Dog. It's a very cool song from their classic hit album Human Frailty from 1986. It's a classic 80s Oz rock song, but also poetic and intense. As a 17-year-old, it struck me as a raw exploration of lust and subservience in romantic relationships. Hunters and Collectors lead singer Mark Seymour wrote the song to convey the feeling of being completely submissive to a lover. The narrator acts like a loyal dog waiting patiently to be summoned by its master. Seymour said that placing oneself in an animal perspective is an old rhythm and blues trope used to highlight how fundamental and primal human attraction really is. For me, as

0: As a 17-year-old, it redefined Australian masculinity by replacing tough guy rock cliches with emotional vulnerability and explored the complexity of relationships. That is from Elias. Thank you, Elias. And lots of good trivia there on your nominated song, which is Hunters and Collectors' song Dog. This one comes through from Stefan in Chisholm. Good morning to you. You would like to hear Yes We Can from the album Yes We Can that features the Women's Voices for Peace Choir, including a sensational lineup of guest artists, and you've listed a whole bunch of them. Oh, Jane Fonda's on there as well. In these days of discord, disharmony, war, climate change and pestilence, we need to reassess our sense of what it is to be human and our connection with one another from the personal level to the global, and this song does exactly that. Saskia, you know you can play this song. Yes, you can. Yes, you can. Alaska, come on, you want to play this song. You know you want to. Now is the time to stream it, to sing it, to celebrate it. Yes, you can. And I think your text includes about five more mentions of yes, you can. Well done, Stefan from Chisholm. That is the number one rule in marketing, isn't it? Just keep saying the name of the product. And one more for now. This is another long text from my friend Tuffers in the Molonglo Valley, who says, the ABC Canberra socks sound very great and I don't know today's cryptic clue, so I'm going to mount a strong argument for my song nomination. But heads up, there's a bit to it. Related, I also like that you've played These Boots Are Made for Walking after talking about the socks this morning. That totally works. Flattery will get you places, Tuffers. You go on to say, anyway, I'm going to nominate a Beatles song, no surprise to those at ABC Canberra, and it is Strawberry Fields Forever. The reason I'm nominating this song is because of the genius behind the creation. It's actually comprised of the parts of two versions of the song that John Lennon liked when he was writing drafts of the song. The versions were quite similar, but John only liked one part of one version and one part of the other version. These parts had been recorded at different speeds, so what the Beatles' legendary producer George Martin did was speed up the part of the first version that Lennon liked and slowed down the part of the second version he liked till the speeds matched, and then put them together. Voila, we have the song that we know and love as Strawberry Fields Forever. You go on to say you like that it's got a video clip promoting the song, which may reflect certain influences the Beatles were subjecting themselves to at the time. Say no more, says Tuffers. He says, hopefully me dipping my toe into the pool of song nominations in this manner puts me in strong position to be successful in this competition. Oh, Tuffers.
1: Afternoons with Alice Matthews.
2: So how did you learn the days of the month?
3: Just using my knuckles, and so the raised knuckles were the 31.
2: Thank you so much for the call.
1: Afternoons on 666 ABC Canberra.

0: The time is up and your parole's begun. You know what that means.
1: Yes, he's home free.
2: If you are a fan of Les Mis, the musical, I've taken this song from the movie, but of course it's been done many different ways by many different people on many different stages. This is, I think, the first moment that you see the two main characters, Jean Valjean and Javert, interact. And let's just say they're not friends. I've got a couple of people in the studio with me who are going to take on these mammoth characters on the stage at the Q very shortly, actually, in a couple of days' time, starting on the 22nd of May. It is a very good morning to Max, who is playing Javert. Good morning to you.
3: Good morning.
2: And sitting next to you, looking very friendly at the moment, but probably not when you're on stage, Dave Smith playing Jean Valjean. Good morning.
4: Good morning.
2: And the director of this whole thing, Dale Reynolds, good morning to you.
5: Hi there.
2: This is an ambitious project, isn't it, Dale?
5: Yes, it is.
2: It's a long musical. I mean, the movie, which I think was maybe, was it shortened? It was still a very long movie.
5: Yeah, they had extra songs in it as well.
2: Oh, so was it longer than what the stage show would be?
5: I'm not sure, actually. It's probably quite similar, I'd say.
2: Yeah. And there's a lot in it. It's a big story, lots of history, lots of songs, lots of characters. Why did you choose to bring it to court?

0: in Beendale?
1: I've always loved Les Mis. It was one of my first shows I ever performed in when I lived in
0: Who did you
1: Sydney.
0: play?
1: I was in the chorus.
0: Awesome.
1: And yes, I've just been obsessed with it ever since.
0: It's so fun. I also really like it. And I've only seen the film. I've never seen it on stage.
1: All
0: So
1: right.
0: I think that would be jaws to the floor from Max and Dave.
2: Well, just make sure you change that.
0: Well, I can now in Queen Beard in the next couple of days. Wait, how many times have you seen it, Dave?
2: I've seen it quite a number of times. I've also done it before. I was fortunate enough in 2013 to also play Valjean. So this is my second time playing the role.
0: Nice.
2: But now I'm older and tireder, so I fit the role better.
0: Well practiced. What about you, Max? Have you ever played?
3: I have not played Javert before, but it has been a dream role for some many, many, many years. One of his main songs, Stars, has been my audition piece for the last 2 decades.
0: So finally
3: actually getting the chance to bring it to life is really fun.
0: Now, I can speak to the film and the critiques of the film. Russell Crowe played Javert, and I'd be interested to hear your take on it because he didn't receive very complimentary reviews for his singing.
3: I did not see the film. I have not seen the film, but my understanding is that his vocal work, I mean, I don't really think of Russell Crowe as a singer. I've never met the guy, he seems fine, but I don't think of him as a singer. So when I heard that he was going to be playing Javert opposite Hugh Jackman, who very much is, I was confused, as I think many people were.
0: Yeah, I think so too. And it's really interesting to me that you have not watched the film. Is that because you don't want to influence your interpretation of the character?
3: Look, there's a few reasons. The biggest one probably being that I'm not much of a watcher of film. I don't tend to watch a lot of films. So not watching it immediately as it came out, and then seeing the reviews suggesting that I might not want to was enough to deter me.
0: You're like, I'll stick to my version of Stars. Thank you very much.
3: I have similarly seen 5 or 6 productions of Les Mis over the years.
0: Yeah.
3: Though it has been 8 years, I think, since the last production was done in Canberra, so it's been a bit of a break.
0: It's been enough time. Good to be bringing it back, Dale. Dave, your character, Jean Valjean, of course, played by Hugh Jackman, but also I learned Liam Neeson has portrayed him on the stage before. I didn't know that. Dominic West as well. How much do you let this influence you, the way that other people have done it?
2: I try not to let it influence too much, but there's so much in the show that is so well known that there are certain ways of doing things, and it's not prescriptive, but it's really it's well known. Yeah, the character is really well known. There's so much range to Valjean, but at the same time, it's very well scripted. So you kind of directed along the way, and of course, we've been helmed very well by Dale, who's kind of given us a good feel of what she's looking for in terms of the characters.
0: Dale, there might be some people listening who have never seen Les Mis, who don't actually know the story. Do you want to give us a quick crash course in what it's all about? It's a big question to ask, I know, but it's an important moment in history that it's covering, isn't it?
1: Yes, it is a big question. I guess in a nutshell, it's justice-driven and looking for truth and love, set in the 18th century France, and it's a story of Javert and Valjean.
2: So Valjean is obviously a prisoner who then is given his yellow ticket of leave and then breaks his parole. Javert then follows him, seeks him out mercilessly for the next
0: yes, he does.
2: 25 years or so. And we keep coming together and then breaking apart. And there's a couple of other stories underneath it around the the students' revolution post the French Revolution. And so it's all based on Victor Hugo's novel, which is about 2,500 pages long. So some people in the cast have actually read it, which is fantastic. I read about the first 8 or 10 chapters and it was a bit too dense for me.
0: Do you know I was gifted a copy of this?

0: book once when I was, I don't know, maybe 17. And I'd showed an interest in Les Mis. And so for a Christmas present, I was given Victor Hugo's book. And oh my goodness, it weighs down the shelf, isn't it? It's huge. Like you, I did not make it through. I don't think I even made it through 8 chapters. It's very dense, extremely dense.
1: And I mean the first many chapters are all about the Bishop of Dean, who's one of the minor characters in the show, and so it's really it's a really interesting read, but I didn't even get to Paris, I guess, but a lot of it's set around Paris, and obviously that power struggle between Javert and Valjean, kind of Valjean just wants to live his life, and Javert just doesn't want him to.
2: Well, you broke parole.
0: Yeah, there you go. Simple as that.
2: Single-minded. You are scum.
0: Single-minded is a good way to describe the character. Dogged as well. Dogged. You have some great songs to be tackling. I mean, there's so many. There's so many that both of your characters are in as sort of minor members, but then you've also got your own solo moments. Max, which songs bring you the most joy to perform? Is it Stars or is it something else?
2: It's interesting because having sung Stars for a very long time, I love it and have found a lot of interest and nuance in it over the years. But actually growing into this role, and this may be very minor spoilers, but the song Javert's Suicide has actually become my favourite part, especially, and this is, I'm going to leave all of the spoilers aside for this, especially after yesterday's several-hour stunt call practicing for Javert's Suicide.
0: Okay, can you please tell me more about this?
2: I cannot. That's embargoed.
0: What a tease.
2: People will have to come and see it.
0: Do you know what? I think I actually have a clip of that. Now, this is the Russell Crowe version. I think you'll do it better, Max, but just take a listen.
3: I am reaching, but I fall. And the stars are black and cold. As I stare into the void of a world that cannot hold.

0: Oh, the drama.
1: Swell when that music hits.
0: The music is amazing, isn't it? Yeah, those strings building and building. Yeah, that I see why you picked that. It's a good song. What about for you, Dave?
2: Look, I actually think so Valjean is basically on stage for the majority of the show and sings most of the songs.
0: Yeah, you don't really get a break at all, do you?
2: I've picked out a couple of times to, you know, run to the bathroom and get some water. But no, the first 10 minutes is called the prologue. And there's a part out of that, the Valjean soliloquy, that I really love. It's one of my favourite parts in the show. And yeah, it's after about 10 minutes of singing, so I'm pretty warmed up by that stage. But no, it's definitely one of my favourite.
0: In terms of how you get through a show like this, especially, you know, because as you say, you're there for pretty much the whole time, it's long, it's a lot of energy. Do you have any tips or tricks for surviving that on stage?
2: A lot of water, a lot of practice. It's a big reason why we spend, we're spent almost 5 months rehearsing this, and being vocally fit is really, really important because you need to be able to keep that going. And of course, I mean, once we're in theatre with an audience, that's what drives us. That's what drives me, at least, is that reaction from the audience. We do it for them, and then, you know, kind of revel in that.
0: Yeah, must be a great feeling. Dale, how are you feeling a few days out from opening night? What's going on for you?
3: Really, really excited. So we bumped in over the weekend, and last night I was lucky enough to hear the orchestra practice, and it was incredible. I'm really excited.
0: Yeah, yeah. Listening to that little snippet there, which was not even from your show, but you can tell that the orchestra just adds so much to the experience. So that's really great that you've got that as part of your production as well.
3: Oh, yes. The orchestra is just beautiful. Yeah. And loud.
0: Yes, as they should be, should be. Well, Chookers to you all starts on the 22nd of May and you're running right through to the 6th of June. So plenty of opportunities to see Les Mis at the Q, directed by Dale Reynolds.

0: Congratulations to you, Dale, starring Dave Smith and Max Gamble. Good luck to you both.
1: Thank
0: it's going to be great.
1: Thank you.
0: It's going to be wonderful. Yes, make sure you buy your tickets. 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It might be a song from Les Mis that you want to hear on the radio tomorrow, 0467 922 666.
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0: It's 24 minutes past 10. Miss Amaru says, I started to watch the Anne Hathaway version of Les Mis. Yeah, that's the film I'm talking about too. And you say, I got as far as where she had her hair shaved and Hugh Jackman in the boatyard, and I turned it off. Not my thing, says Miss Amaru. That's okay. It can't be for everybody. But it is a fabulous musical, and it's been done time and time again for good reason on stages right across the world and now here at the Q. So if you can, get behind them. 22nd of May is opening night. Now we're going from talking about the stars of Les Mis to Michelin stars. Have you ever been to a Michelin star restaurant? If so, lucky you. Tell me all about the experience. Is it a trip that you made specially to go to this restaurant? It is, of course, the tire company Michelin that started this guide. One star means it's a high quality restaurant worth a stop. Two Michelin stars means excellent cooking worth a detour. And three Michelin stars, which is the best you can get, is exceptional cuisine worth a special journey. Well, Michelin stars is not really something that exists in Australia, but it will soon be, specifically in South Australia. They've paid an undisclosed sum of money to be included in the next Michelin guide. Should this be something the ACT should jump on board too? How much would it help our food tourism industry? Chris Hansen is a former restaurateur. He writes food reviews for the Canberra Times. Good morning and welcome to you, Chris.
5: Oh, good morning. How are you, Saskia?
0: I'm really well, thanks. How much weight do you place on the Michelin star?
5: Yeah, look, it's a really interesting subject, and it's not something I've looked into deeply until maybe the last hour. But I did a little bit of research, and it seems that the South Australian government's paid about $6.3 million.
0: How did you find out? That's,
5: yeah.
0: Wow.
5: The magic of Claude and AI did that research for me and told me it was verified, so it must be true. But look, either way, it sounds like a reasonable number, given that it is on the record that the federal government turned down a $40 million deal. Which was over 5 years, and that was for a national Michelin guide. And I think the Michelin guide may have offered that to the federal government twice and they turned it down, so they obviously felt pretty strongly we didn't need it here.
0: It's a lot of money, isn't it? I wonder why South Australia pushed ahead then. Any ideas?
5: Look, I think South Australia's got a fantastic infrastructure around it, and they've got great restaurants, great chefs, an amazing wine region. It's quite remote. And if you remember that the original premise of the Michelin guide was that the Michelin tyre company wanted drivers to wear out their cars, wear out their tyres.
0: And buy more of their tyres, yes.
5: Maybe if you've got to drive from Canberra to South Australia, you're going to need a new pair of set of tyres.
0: Do you know, I still remember the day that I realised the Michelin star guide was made by the tyre company Michelin. And then the first image that came to mind wasn't, you know, a fancy restaurant. It was Michelin Man. And Chris, I've got to say, it killed it a little bit for me.
5: Well, you've just given me a vision of Ghostbusters where the Michelin Man went crazy and destroyed the city, but maybe we're going a little bit off piste.
0: Yes, but it is. It's very prestigious. It's very fancy. It's a big deal to get a Michelin star. How much does it drive tourism, though? You know, that's the question. If you're pouring millions of dollars into being allowed to be part of this guide, you've got to get some sort of return on that. Do you think it will change people's decisions about where they go? Will people be paying more money to go to South Australia to visit a Michelin star restaurant?
5: Yeah, look, it's a good question.

0: and I think it comes back to the state that the situation that state's in, and it seems like they're in a pretty good state in terms of their restaurant viability and their restaurant industry. Canberra has an amazing set of restaurants. We've got incredible chefs. We've got great produce. We've got a wine region that's only 30 minutes from the CBD. But look, Michelin doesn't come and invite it. You've got to pay for it. So for us, I guess the question isn't whether Canberra deserves it. It's whether anyone in the government would write that check. Now, the South Australians have seen that it's viable, but we've had a pretty tough run here in Canberra with restaurants closing over the last 18 months or so. And I think that's been well documented with places like Miss Vans, 86 South Ondine, Onzie M's closing very sadly in a couple of weeks' time. Mm-hmm. So it does feel like the local restaurants here don't have that structure and support that perhaps the South Australian restaurants do have down there.
1: Yeah, right. So you think that money that our government could spend on a Michelin star review, you know, could be better spent actually keeping these restaurants afloat?
0: Look, I think the timing's just not quite right for Canberra. You know, if you think about what's happened here over the last couple of years, we've had two of Australia's greatest operators, Chris Lucas and Matt Moran, who came in the last couple of years, and neither of them are here anymore. Chin Chin, owned by Chris Lucas, started the Carlotta restaurant here in, I think it was late 2024, and they wanted to expand and put three venues in, but, you know, less than a year and a half later, he's walked away. Just last week, I think it was, Matt Moran decided that he was exiting his partnership at Comper on Bunda Street. So they're two of the top operators in the country. I think it gives you an idea that it is pretty tough to make a living out of restaurants here in Canberra.
1: Yeah. Paul in Melbourne points out that in Australia we have the chef's hat, which is basically the same thing as the Michelin star, except it's ours. So let's stick with that, says Paul. Do you know if we've got any hatted restaurants in Canberra, Chris?
0: Look, the number that pops into my head is 18. I think that there's quite a lot. I wrote a book 18 months ago called Chefs Eat Canberra, and that had profiled 30 restaurants. And of those restaurants, I think five of them have now closed. But the Sydney Morning Herald Good Food Guide profiles Canberra and regional restaurants as well. So, he's right. We do have a system in place already. I think the real thing behind Michelin star ratings and the way they write their books is that the reviewers are highly credentialed and trained really, really well, whereas there's no sort of, I guess, set standard or measurability on who the other reviewers are for these other companies. And, you know, these days anybody can review a restaurant. If you look on TripAdvisor mm-hmm. or Google Reviews, everybody's a reviewer. But coming back to the point, I think that, at the end of the day, if you have these highly credentialed reviewers coming in and they have a particular style that they like, would that change our industry? Maybe they might have a penchant for French-style food, or maybe they prefer Japanese presentation. Perhaps that would change the way that our chefs are cooking as well. So it could have some repercussions down the track. So, yeah, he's right. There is a system in place that seems to work pretty well.
1: Yeah, they're powerful people, those mystery Michelin reviewers. Chris, thanks so much for your time this morning.
0: My pleasure. Thanks for chatting to me.
1: And what a great name for a book, Chefs Eat Canberra. Chris Hansen there, former restaurateur. He writes reviews for the Canberra Times. It is 29 minutes to 11. Let's get the headlines. Hello, Anna Vito.
2: Hi, Saskia. ACT Fire and Rescue says a person has been found dead inside an apartment which caught fire in Belconnen early this morning, the fire not believed to be suspicious. The government is defending its proposed changes to tax on trusts, saying people can change how they manage their assets and cash. Discretionary trusts will be taxed at a minimum 30%. There will be no tax changes to fixed testamentary trusts. Liberal frontbencher Dave Sharma has nominated a net overseas migration intake of around 200,000 people per year as the coalition is pushed to provide more details about its policy. The opposition leader Angus Taylor last week announcing the coalition would cap migration at the same number of new homes built in Australia each year if elected. The former New South Wales Labor power broker, critical in advocating for the National Disability Insurance Scheme, John Della Bosca, has warned against rushing to re-establish support services run by the states and territories unless there's a clear plan. Long-serving Salvation Army volunteer Alan Jessop has died at the age of 95. The charity estimates Mr. Jessop raised $4 million over three decades of collecting donations at the Canberra Centre. Donald Trump has warned Iran the clock is ticking, saying there won't be anything left of them if they fail to agree to a permanent peace deal to end the war. Epidemiologists say the Ebola outbreak in Africa has taken the world by surprise. The World Health Organization has declared the outbreak in the Democratic Republic of Congo and Uganda to be a public health emergency of international concern. Hundreds have been infected and around 80 people have died so far. And raucous crowds of flag-waving Bulgarian fans have welcomed home that country's first ever Eurovision winner. Dara won the competition by a huge margin at the weekend with her song Bungaranga. A cloudy day in Canberra, a very high chance of rain, a forecast top of 15 degrees. It's 13 now, and I'll have more news at 11 o'clock.
1: And I cannot get Bungaranga out of my head, thanks to Ross Solly for playing it about a million times.
3: What an earworm.
1: Bungaranga.
3: Yeah, exactly. It's also fun sort of onomatopoeically, isn't it? It's like fun to say, fun sounds.
1: Yeah, and some fun dancing as well. Yeah. High energy.
3: Yeah.
1: Well done. Well done to Bulgaria. Now, our cryptic clue this morning, Anna Vito, has been very well guessed by the Canberra listeners.
3: I haven't heard it yet.
1: All right. Take it away, Caroline.
4: So we're going back to diseases for Jenny of Hughes today, Anna. The symptom of bursts of uncontrollable laughter sounds like fun, but this disease is no walk in the park. In fact, this symptom led to its original name, Negi Nagi, which means foolish person. Today's disorder has starred in an episode of The X-Files and of Watson. Let's talk incubation periods. That's the period between exposure and the onset of symptoms. By comparison, hantavirus is 2 to 8 weeks. Chickenpox, 10 to 21 days. COVID, 2 to 14 days. Today's disease can have an incubation period of over 50 years. First documented by Australian officers on patrol in the 1950s who thought it might be a psychosomatic result of sorcery. Symptoms include headache, joint pain, severe tremors, emotional instability, including that spontaneous laughter I mentioned, depression, dysphagia, which is the difficulty swallowing, which can lead to malnutrition or pneumonia, and coma. The shaking and strange behaviour led people to believe that the disease was caused by ghosts. Rare, incurable, fatal. It's caused by prions, which sound a little bit like viruses, but unlike other disease-causing agents like viruses and bacteria, they do not have genetic material like DNA or RNA. This disease is related to mourning rituals, honouring loved ones who have died to free their souls. These rituals are no longer practiced, so a diagnosis nowadays would say something about your hobbies. Work on transmission of the disease led to the 1976 Nobel Prize. A ban on cannibalism by the Australian administration almost eliminated the disease. What is this disease whose name comes from the four people's word for trembling or shivering? Take heart. Preventative measures mean we've said uru to the disease called...
1: Any ideas, Anna Vito?
3: I have. Someone at some point has told me about a disease where fits of laughter is a thing of it, but I cannot feel. I don't know.
4: And someone guessed a disease like a brain disorder that does give you.
1: Yeah, so we've actually had lots of guesses for this one thing called pseudobulbar effect.
4: Yes.
3: Similar. It wasn't that because I've never heard of that before, but I'm glad someone else was also thinking of something wrong.
1: That one's a brain condition in which a person suddenly starts to laugh or cry and can't manage the reaction. Now, it is very similar to today's answer.
4: We've got a similar symptom.
1: Very similar symptom. We've also had guesses for Creutzfeldt-Jakob disease.
4: Otherwise known Creutzfeldt. As mad cow's disease.
1: Which is not the answer, Carol?
4: No, but both are caused by prions.
1: Okay, now Andrea from Miranda is going to help us out. Good morning to you, Andrea.
5: Good morning, Saskia.
1: Thank you so much for your time this morning and your expertise. You know a little bit about the answer today. Can you tell us what it is?
5: I do. It's kuru. I knew it when I was a child.
1: Oh, sorry. The applause was too loud. They were too excited for you, Andrea. So why did you know all about Kuru?
5: My parents took me as a small girl to Papua New Guinea in the late 1950s. And we lived in Wau, which is technically the Lower Highlands. But the Kuka Kuka people, who were headhunters, lived in and around our area. Shall I tell you about my experience with them?
1: Please do. I'm hooked, Andrea. I'm on the edge of my seat.

0: As a child, I had extremely white hair and very pale skin, and I'm an only child. We got there in 1958. In 1959, I think, we went for a picnic up into the Mount Kyndi, which was behind our house. So we have a jeep, and my parents took a picnic. And the grass is very tall. The kunai grass is really quite tall. So we're sitting down, and out of the bush materialized the Kukukuku people, or a group of them. They're small people. They're pygmy people. So three men and a number of women and children. And my parents stood up, and my mum, what I remember very clearly is my mum holding my hand and saying, "It's okay. It's okay, Andrea. You know, they'll be fine. We'll be fine." It's because we knew that they were headhunters.
1: Whoa.
0: And my father gestured for the men to sit down, and so they ate our picnic.
1: Whoa.
0: Nothing for the women, but the women gathered around me and began to touch my hair.
1: Oh,
0: And
1: goodness.
0: to this day, I really don't like having my head touched. But
1: Understandably.
0: because they're ghost people, are fair. They're
1: Yes.
0: fair people, and so I already had heard about laughing sickness. And I knew it was associated with headhunters, but you know, that was just me listening to adults talking. So it was a really terrifying experience. But my parents were friends with two of the patrol officers, Frank and Lloyd Hurrell. And so they had heard stories about, through other patrol officers, people going into other districts where this awful disease for the people was present. Just horrific, because there was no explanation for primitive people how they were suddenly ill.
1: Wow,
0: Pretty
1: Andrea,
0: dreadful thing.
1: oh my goodness, what a story! That's such a good story. I hope that you've told that at many a dinner table.
0: I have,
1: You're
0: I
1: good.
0: have, and it's imprinted on my brain.
2: Your hair texture probably would have been very strange too.
0: Yes, it was fine. Very, very fine.
1: Little
0: And so they
1: ghost
0: were
1: girl.
0: sort of picking it up and touching it and touching me on the head, and
1: Oh my goodness, I bet you breathed a sigh of relief when all of that was over. Andrea, you win story of the day. That was phenomenal.
0: thank you. Then the men stood up and sort of looked at my father and sort of acknowledged him and disappeared back into the bush with their women and children.
2: What did they tell the rest of their group when they got home? Like, can you imagine?
0: What, they'd met a ghost
2: Yeah,
0: village?
2: we
0: Yes,
2: had picnic with a
0: maybe.
2: ghost family.
1: Oh, well done, Andrea. Thank you so much for sharing that with us this morning. What a
0: That's
1: great
0: quite a run.
1: story. Yeah, you have an
0: Exactly.
1: excellent day. Thank you.
0: Thank you, Saskia. Thank you. Thank you.
1: Andrea Inaranda, yes, thank you, Anavito, for playing along. The answer was Kuru.
2: Yeah.
1: Yeah, and we learned a lot about this, didn't we, Caroline,
2: Yeah.
1: when you were researching on Friday.
2: Yes.
1: Gives me the goosebumps.
2: Yes, and it affected women and children more.
1: Yes. And why is that?
2: Well, the ritual was that if you consumed the body of a loved one, it helped their soul, free their soul, so they would go on to the afterlife. But it depended who you were in the society, what parts you consumed, and the parts that the women and the children were allotted are the parts of the body where prions tend to gather, and because they can't be broken down by
1: Like the brain.
2: enzymes, the brain. Yeah. So the more of that you had, the more likely you were to have it.
1: Do you know what? Sometimes I feel a bit hungry for morning tea at this time of the morning today. Not at all.
2: Not at all. I thought you were looking at my brain for a second
1: No, you've totally killed my appetite. Thank you.
2: there. No problem at all. That's what I'm here for.
1: Thanks, Caroline.
2: Worries.
1: Yeah, did you get the answer this morning? Kuru is the name of the disease that Caroline was describing. Well done, Tracy. You got the right answer at the last minute there. Yeah, freaky. Very freaky. I just learned a lot through the cryptic clue. And I will not be eating for a few more hours, I think, until I can forget that. Good morning to Grace. You say regarding Les Mis, the confrontation or stars would be up there as my favorite songs. And I do know that Grace is a big musical theatre lover. So you can take that recommendation and believe it because Grace knows what she's talking about. Speaking of your recommendations and nominations, more of them are coming through.

0: age slauncher, says Joan. Oh, what an excellent nomination. And you can't see, listener, but there are lots of fabulous emojis in there as well. Thank you, Joan. Consider it added to our nominations for the Sock It To Me competition. You just have to make a compelling argument for why your song should be heard on the radio tomorrow morning. If you win, you win hearing the song and you win the socks as well. 0467 922 666 is the number to text. Hello, Martin in Chifley. I was waiting for your nomination. You say, must we have a competition to play good music? I guess we must. You make me laugh. But why only one song? Let's play the people's favourite songs all week. But Martin, I've only got 5 pairs of socks to give away. You say it's very hard to pick a favourite song from different genres. I have so many, but I have to choose just one. So it's going to be Massive Attack's Unfinished Sympathy, the Paul Oakenfold mix, the perfect trip-hop song. Originally released in 1991, the song has an orchestra backing, and the band member Mushroom, Andrew Vowles, had to sell his car to pay for the cost. A 40-piece string section was brought in and conducted by Will Malone in the famous Abbey Road Studios, sung beautifully by Shara Nelson. That is Martin in Chifley's nomination for Massive Attack's Unfinished Sympathy, the Paul Oakenfold mix. Yeah, I'm getting lots of excellent nominations. Tomorrow we will narrow it down and vote, and then we'll decide on a winner. It can be anything. Be creative. Choose something that you don't usually hear on the radio, but you really would like to. And just this once, I'm not going to put any sort of time constraint on it. So if you want to nominate an 8-minute song, then this is the one occasion that you can.
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0: It's 10:45 here on 666, and just recently we had a conversation about life before Lake Burley Griffin. Life before the lake was filled and it became the centre of much activity in Canberra. It really determined the geography of growing Canberra. Well, there was life before that. And I was asking for your memories. You know, what do you recall of Canberra back in the day before the lake? Peter Noakes has contacted us with some fabulous memories. And so we said, Peter, we've got to have you on the radio because we need to hear these directly from you. Good morning, Peter. Welcome.
2: Good morning, Tasha.
0: Thank you so much for sharing your memories with us. You were an ambulance officer when Lake Burley Griffin was created. What do you remember of that time?
2: That's correct. Briefly, the ambulance service separated from the fire service, and we were located in a fireman's accommodation in Marnica Circle and Forest, and then we were moved to Canberra Hospital grounds. We were taken over by Canberra Hospital, and we were located at the Acton Peninsula. Our access north and south of Canberra were from a low-level bridge, which was Lenders Crossing Bridge, just down from the hospital. The other one that we used to use was Scott's Crossing. It was also a low-level bridge, and it exited around Bundle's Cottage, from memory.
0: Mm.
2: And also, of course, Commonwealth Avenue Bridge. Now, if there was a flood in the Molonglo River, both the level crossings were closed, and our access to the south side was find our way through Acton to get onto Commonwealth Avenue Bridge, which was an old wooden bridge, 2 lanes, rather difficult to overtake in the event of an emergency. So that was our only access. So that was fine. And then later when the lake filled, of course, we lost both the low-level crossings. So
0: what happens if there was an emergency on the other side of the lake?
2: Well, that's what I'm getting to. There was a parliamentarian who had a heart attack at the Parliament House, and an ambulance was called. And the time it took to go from Acton, find our way through Acton, get onto Commonwealth Avenue Bridge to attend, was not acceptable. It was considered to be too long to wait.
0: Do you remember how long it was, Peter?
2: Oh, I'd say probably 10, 15 minutes at a guess now.
0: Mm-hmm.
2: It certainly was, but there was a need

0: a station to be built on the south side. So a lady named Anne Delgano took up the challenge, and a block of land was was allocated at Fishwick, but they decided that was not close enough to the parliamentary triangle, so they found a place located at Light Street in Griffith behind the Stuart Flats. So the first purposely built Emma station was the Griffith Station.
1: Wow, what an interesting story, Peter, and to have experienced that and the need for more ambulance stations. Goodness, it sounds stressful. It sounds like it would have been a high-pressure job, especially with all those extra obstacles that you don't need to be putting up with.
0: Well, you find it hard to believe, but our only access, of course, was Commonwealth Avenue Bridge to go south prior to that. And on one occasion, I think it only lasted a day, Commonwealth Avenue Bridge was closed due to extreme high flooding from the Longlow River. Threatened the foundations of the bridge, so they closed the bridge for the day. So our access to the south side would have been through Queanbeyan.
1: Oh, my gosh, Peter, that would have taken forever.
0: That's right.
1: Wow.
0: From memory, I don't think we had any serious calls.
1: Thank goodness, and that's just lucky, isn't it? Wow, haven't you seen Canberra change? Because now that whole area looks so different, and it is still changing, isn't it? Now with those works on Commonwealth Bridge for the future light rail, you've really seen it all.
0: That's true, yes, very true.
1: Yeah, thank goodness it's not still a dodgy, narrow wooden bridge. I don't think we would survive with that anymore, would we?
0: No, that's for sure.
1: Yeah. Hey, when you were working with the Ambos in the 60s, we've been talking a little bit on the program about CPR recently. What was the advice about CPR in the 60s?
0: Well, I joined the Ambos Service in 56, and for the first 4 years, we never did CPR because it was unheard of. It's hard to imagine. In 1960, when it was first... we first found out about it.
1: Wow.
0: And prior to that, there was no resuscitation or cardiac compression.
1: Gosh, so many people would have died and who didn't need to.
0: Far too many. It was, when I think a person that arrested on my way to the hospital in front of me, and all we could do was turn the oxygen up and turned the siren on. And some short time later, we went to a lecture on the CPR and that's when we first learned about it all. And that was in January 1960.
1: And did it change everything for you, Peter?
0: Oh, most certainly, yes. Yeah. I mean, the basic equipment that we had in an ambulance in the those 4 years that I was there was just splints and bandages and an oxygen bottle. And once we learned to do CPR, we were fitted out with resuscitation equipment, airways and all sorts of things. Everything started to move.
1: The truck would have become a lot heavier, I imagine, as well. Yeah. Do you remember the first time that you performed CPR on someone?
0: Yes, I do. It was a small child, and it was successful, fortunately. That was the first time.
1: Wow.
0: Prior to that, I went to a Christmas party where a young doctor had opened a boy's chest there at the scene and to grab hold of his heart and pump it. That's
1: how they did CPR before CPR. Oh, my goodness. Yeah. Actually, like open heart surgery.
0: Yep.
1: Oh, wow. And was that successful, Peter?
0: Well, I believe the boy lived for about 2 days, I think, after.
1: Oh, my gosh. Wow.
0: I mean, it took a simple thing like to compress the person's chest. It was all that was needed.
1: Yeah,
0: to do the same thing.
1: I know. Yeah. So simple. I'm so pleased to hear that we've come such a long way.
0: We have.
1: Yeah. Peter, it's been such a treat to chat to you. Thank you so much for taking us on a trip down memory lane this morning.
0: Oh, that's all right. My pleasure.
1: You have an excellent day.
0: I want to say there were nine of us when I started.
1: Nine AMBO officers.
0: Yeah, now I believe there's something like 400.
1: Is that nine covering all of Canberra?
0: That's correct.
1: Yeah. Whoa, wow.
0: Well, there was only something like 30,000 people in Canberra.
1: True.
0: So in 1956 I joined. But today there's something like over 200 paramedics in Canberra.
1: Yeah.
0: So we're pretty well covered.
1: Yeah. Yes, I hope so.
0: Say that we are privileged to have such highly trained people today. They do a magnificent job.
1: Yeah, you're absolutely right, Peter, and you're very well and truly part of that story. Thank you so much for sharing it with us this morning. You have a great day.
0: Thank you, Sasha. My pleasure. Bye-bye.
1: Peter Noakes there. Yeah, just taking us on a trip back to the 50s and the 60s in Canberra when the lake was new and all of the challenges that posed for the AMBOs at the time. He was one of nine. It's 6 minutes to 11. Earlier we were talking about whether Canberra needs Michelin stars. South Australia is going to be added to the Michelin Guide. They've paid a fair bit of money for the privilege. Well, let's check in with Bruno Parisant. He's worked in Michelin star restaurants in France, ran a cafe in Ainslie for 7 years. Good morning to you, Bruno. Thanks so much for your time.
2: Good morning, Sasha. How are you?
1: Very well, thank you. Now, of course, Michelin stars must mean a great deal to you. What does it mean? How much weight should we put on a Michelin star?
2: It's very prestigious. I think a lot of chefs desire to they send CVs all around and hoping to get a spot in some Michelin star restaurant. I was very fortunate to start straight away, and that opened doors, because as soon as you've got your CV Michelin star, yeah, everyone's you'll regard it as someone serious.
1: So it did help your career a lot, did it, to be working in these sorts of places? Yeah.
2: Definitely, because even when I was in college, teacher was telling us, if you want to make a name for yourself, you've got to go to Paris. And I said, oh, no, I don't like big cities. But I still end up going to Paris. I worked 3 years there, and I worked with some top places, including Joël Robuchon. And obviously, after that, they open almost any door you want. So very hard work, obviously, because there's a standard expected from a young chef to learn the trade. And you need to have to be very focused. You need to be you have a photographic memory. If the chef show you a dish, you need to replicate this dish like a photocopy.
1: Oh my goodness, that sounds stressful.
2: Completely. I did work with Michel Girard. He was feral. If something was not right, you knew about it. a little bit like a Gordon Ramsay. But the expectation is huge, not only for the restaurateur, for the chef, but also for customers.
1: Mm. So would you like to see Michelin stars come to the ACT? Would it be a good idea for us to pay money to be part of this guide?
2: I'm not sure if Canberra is ready for it. I think while there are a lot of establishment, I'm not sure how many would be actually would have their name printed on the guide. Not necessarily with the Michelin star. There are other establishments that get noticed. I'm not sure if Canberra is quite ready for it yet. Obviously, big cities. Well, it would be, but for Canberra, I think it probably wouldn't need. I mean, nothing would stop Michelin Guide to publish a Sydney guide, perhaps, with a portion of the book with Canberra.
1: It would be nice to be included. I think they want a bit of money from us too. Bruno, we're going to have to leave it there because we're almost upon the news, but I've loved hearing from you. Thank you so much for joining us.
2: That's all right. You have a good day.
1: You too. Au revoir, Bruno Parisson there. Yes, La Petite Breton Crepes is the name of his food van. Good morning to Emma Bickley, who is a bit of a foodie herself. Hello.
3: The grammar nerd in me was trying to remember whether it was La Petite or Le Petit. I can't remember. Masculine? Well, feminine?
1: I think you would know better than I.
3: No, I don't know if any listeners.
1: Not even gonna try and get...
3: I did French at uni, and I have to say I haven't really used it in about 20 years. But there's a stress that comes with every French student who's ever dappled in learning the language.

0: language about genders. Like, we don't really have that issue in English. And then you go and learn German and they've got three genders and you think to yourself,
1: too confusing.
0: Oh, yeah. My goodness.
1: Now, I need to say congratulations to you for a cracking OB at the weekend.
0: Oh, we had such fun at our World Bee Day OB at the Capital Region Farmers Markets. And I'll get the opportunity to say this on afternoons today, but thank you especially to all the regulars, the regular listeners and texters who actually came and said hello in person. It absolutely warmed my heart for the rest of the weekend, possibly the rest of the year. So thank you to everyone who came along. It was so fun.
1: Well done.
0: Such fun.
1: Well done. Yeah, it sounded awesome.
0: Thanks,
1: What's
0: Sass.
1: Coming up today?
0: Oh, look, you know, today we are doing Monday Munchies because it's a Monday. Producer Sarah's actually on the drive show today, but I'm dragging her across because we have to continue her. She's got a lot of enthusiasm for trying new things.
1: What is it today?
0: Well, I often can tell whether she's going to like something or not. I know she doesn't like certain textures. She doesn't really like things that are acidic or like really strong in flavour. So I've got a jar of pickled onions.
1: Oh, M. Pickled onions with Emma and Sarah on afternoons. It's 11 o'clock. Have an excellent day. News time.
2: ABC News with Anna Vito. Authorities are investigating the cause of a fatal fire at an apartment block in Belconnen early this morning. The Osborne Place complex was evacuated shortly after 6 a.m. when the unit became fully alight. Operations Superintendent Craig Perks from ACT Fire and Rescue says crews were able to stop the flames from spreading to neighbouring units.
3: On arrival, crews found a unit involved in a fire. They achieved knockdown within about 4 or 5 minutes. Unfortunately, on searching the premises, a casualty was located.
2: The Federal Treasurer says some trusts will not be subjected to a new tax announced in this year's budget. From July 2028, the government will introduce a 30% minimum tax on discretionary trusts, but Jim Chalmers says this won't apply in all circumstances.
4: Deceased estates are exempt. Existing discretionary testamentary trusts are exempt. There are a whole range of exemptions which recognise that trusts have a legitimate role to play in some instances.
2: The former New South Wales Labor power broker, who was critical in advocating for the NDIS, says while work to re-establish support services run by states and territories needs to happen, it can't be rushed or done without a clear plan. Here's National Disability Affairs reporter Naz Campanella.
5: Before the NDIS, disability services were operated by the states under systems described by advocates as fragmented and predicated on people reaching crisis point. Those services were shut when the NDIS began, something former New South Wales Minister John Della Bosca says was not supposed to happen. With the federal government working to slow the growth of the now $50 billion a year scheme, pressure is being put on the states to reopen those services in the next few years. Mr. Della Bosca says the re-establishment of those supports needs to be done with careful planning and consultation. Otherwise, it risks returning to the underfunded and inconsistent systems of the past.
2: A government spokesperson says it listened to community concern for more consultation and has delayed the rollout of the Thriving Kids program to be run by the states until October. Epidemiologists say the Ebola outbreak in Africa took the world by surprise. The World Health Organization has declared the outbreak in the Democratic Republic of Congo and Uganda a public health emergency of international concern. Hundreds of people have been infected and around 80 people have died so far. Professor Raina McIntyre is head of the biosecurity program at the Kirby Institute at the University of New South Wales, and she says it spreads easily through close contact.
6: Ebola is a very serious infection. It seems to be killing about 30% of people who've got infected so far. There's probably more than 300 cases to grow to be 200 to 300 cases. It's got to have been going on for a while. So it took the whole world by surprise.
2: There are calls for helium to be added back to the federal government's critical minerals list after around a third of the world's supply was cut, Alison Branley reports.
7: About one third of global helium supplies have been taken out by Iranian missile strikes on Qatar's Ras Laffan gas plant in March. Helium is used to manufacture microchips and semiconductors and is an essential coolant in MRI machines. Engineer Dr. Arup George says helium is a byproduct of liquid natural gas. And adding helium to the critical minerals list would give Australian gas companies incentives to extract it.
8: This is something that Australia can do at scale because it has the resources.
7: The federal government says it's working with industry to monitor potential supply chain disruptions.
2: Sport and the teams for next Wednesday's State of Origin opener in Sydney have been announced, with four players to debut for Queensland. Roosters playmaker Sam Walker headlines those inclusions. He'll replace an injured Tom Dearden in the halves. Meanwhile, Broncos star Reece Walsh was overlooked, with Kalyn Ponga named at fullback for the Maroons. The Roosters' James Tedesco will play fullback for New South Wales, with the Blues lineup also including six debutants, among them Cronulla prop Adam Fanua Blake, who became eligible for New South Wales after changes to Origin rules earlier this year. Roosters back rower Victor Radley and New Zealand test winger and Panthers flyer Casey McLean have also been named in the New South Wales side. Canberra's weather, a cloudy day with a very high chance of rain, perhaps up to 15 millimetres forecast. Light winds and a forecast top of 15 degrees today. Tomorrow in Canberra, showers and a top of 18 degrees, mostly sunny and 16 degrees on Wednesday. After a low around 10 degrees, it's now 14 degrees in Tuggeranong and in Dixon. ABC News.
9: So there I was in Auntie Jean's frock.
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19: When Louise Phillip was 15 years old, she managed to convince her parents to let her drop out of school and become an actress. She'd just scored her first proper telly job, a regular gig on one of Australia's favourite series in the 1970s, Bell Bird. So Louise's life was going just as she had dreamt it would. But then on Boxing Day that year, in a car full of family and friends driving home from Sydney to Melbourne, there was a terrible accident. 2 months into her rehab, Louise was told that she had zero chance of returning to TV, that her career was over before it really began. But just as Louise didn't listen to her parents when they wanted her to finish school, she didn't listen to the TV producers who told her she was now just a charity case. With the support of colleagues, Louise fought her way back and stayed on TV for many years, until she did something else that people told her was impossible. She became a mum. Hi, Louise.
20: Oh, you're making me cry. yes, that was very special, becoming a mum.
19: Well, let's start with you as a kid before we get to your own kids. How did you first get into acting as a little girl in Melbourne?
20: I think I was acting my whole life, actually, because mum and dad used to have dinner parties and I would sneak out of my bed, high heels, any kind of costume I could find, and I would apparently entertain all the guests. I'm sure they were terribly entertained as well for as long as they would tolerate me before my mother would say, come on, back to bed, you. But I think I probably started that at about two. And then I got to school and very first play I was in was Peter Rabbit, Easter Play. And I think I was Flopsy or Mopsy, one of those.
19: One of the classic roles.
20: Exactly, exactly. And I was perfect. I didn't have any lines, but I was a terrific extra. And I just went on every chance I got. I would audition for the school plays and I would do whatever I could.
19: And what was it about for you, do you think, back then? Was it the attention? Was that the main draw card?
20: I think it was two things. Firstly, I loved fantasy. I was always dressing up. I think I just lived in this very, very theatrical world myself. I was a big show-off. I loved showing off. I loved, you know, one of those kids who loves to cartwheel a lot and, you know, da-da, look at me. So I think there was definitely that kind of attention, but it was also that wellspring inside me that was just bubbling up all the time.
11: Where do you come in the line of kids in your family? Yeah,
20: well, that's the other thing I was going to touch on, because I do have five siblings and I was smack bang in the middle. I was the fourth child.
11: Far be it from me to make any psychological reflection on that.
20: It's funny because particularly my four sisters, we all like

0: to talk about all those psychological things, how different we are. Was there a lost child? And everybody says, you were never lost, Louise. You were never lost.
1: You wouldn't let yourself be lost. No, you'd be cartwheeling past in high heels.
0: That's it. That's it.
1: What role did your mum play when you were little? How did she help out when you were taking on those roles, say, in community theatre or school plays?
0: Mum was there absolutely 100% for me. I would be on stage and I'd be singing or I'd be speaking my lines and I could see Mum in the first or second row and she'd be mouthing the words. She was a very quiet woman. She was reserved in her own space. But I think she just gave all of us kids everything that we needed, and she never judged us or held us back. It would have been very easy to try to hold me back, and she never did.
1: When did you first get the idea that this might be something you could make a go of professionally?
0: Somebody else got that idea. So I was appearing in HMS Pinafore in my second year of high school. So I was 14 and somebody saw me there. He was in the audience and he went up and found my parents after the show and he said, your daughter really has something. You need to do something with her. I've got some contacts. She should be going to St. Martin's Theatre, which was in South Yarra, to learn her craft. And I know somebody at the conservatorium. I'd really like her to apply for a scholarship and see how she goes there because she's got a beautiful singing voice. So he organised all of that. And I ended up at St. Martin's Theatre being really supported by my teacher who said, we need to get you an agent. I'll introduce you to my agent. So off we went and I met Val Mills, who was my agent forever until I retired. And I did start at the conservatorium. I did get a scholarship and I sang under a woman called Miss Kruger, who had very large fingers. That's what I remember about her.
1: I don't know what noun you're going to use after that.
0: but she would bang that high B flat and I would have to repeatedly go with her tappings. But yeah.
1: So what did your mum was supportive, but what did your dad think at this point about your aspirations for a life as an actress and
0: singer? Well, he's a fun guy. He's always been a fun guy. He was always the one who played with us every night. He'd get home from work. If it was still light, we'd be out kicking the footy or we'd be throwing a ball or whatever. But I think as I got a little older and he could see that I was starting to get serious about what I wanted to do, I think he started to get scared. And his view was just stay at school. We've got to secure your future, all the rest of it. So he was much more reserved about supporting my desires to be an actress. And I think that that was also emphasized by the fact that my grandparents live with us and they definitely disapproved of me. I was not one of those children who would just sit there and speak when I was spoken to. They found me very precocious. So they were Dad's parents, and I think he sort of had to straddle that line a bit.
1: So what was happening with you in school by the time you were 14, 15?
0: Well, I was probably making a nuisance of myself, I think, mostly making a nuisance of myself. And when my dad, when I said I wanted to leave school, my parents went and spoke to my principal, Mr. Perry. And Mr. Perry said, well, I don't think we can really teach Louise anything here now. I think we need to let her go. He said, but I'll be very interested to see where she is in 10 years' time.
1: Your dad didn't let that rest, though. That wasn't the end of his efforts to keep you in formal education. Where did he enroll you?

0: He enrolled me in a women's college called Bradshaw's Business College for Women, and it was in the city. He enrolled me there, and the first day I went, there was typing and an introduction to shorthand. So anyway, at the end of the first term, Dad was very shocked to get a phone call from the principal of the college asking when I was intending to start.
1: What have you been doing?
0: So I would get on the bus at 7 o'clock in the morning and I'd go into town and I'd just wander around town and then get on the 4 o'clock bus home. And Mum and Dad would say, oh, how was your day? Oh, good, good, good.
1: Did you think you were just never going to get caught doing this,
0: yeah,
1: Louise?
0: I did. But I would sit in the park and eat sandwiches and I'd go to the city square. I did all kinds of things.
1: Were you getting any TV gigs by this stage?
0: Not at that stage, but very early after I'd signed with Active Casting Agency, I got a call up to do Division 4, and I was playing a rape victim in Division 4. And then did a Matlock Police, and somewhere around the end of October, I was asked to audition for Belle Bird.
1: What was Belle Bird and why was it such a big deal in the 1970s?
0: It was huge, but not so much in the city. It was very big in the country. First of all, for most of Australia, outside of the capital cities, there was only one station and that was the ABC.
1: Those were the days. Everyone had to love us then.
0: Everybody had to love you, for sure. Belle Bird was an ABC series. And so the first thing was that my grandparents suddenly loved me because Belle Bird was their favourite show and it came on at 20 to 7 every night of the week. And it went for, I think, 16 years. It ran forever. And it had the cream of the acting crop. It was really special. When I landed the role of Christine Jackson, I can remember my agent saying was, you have made it because you are with the ABC, which was very prestigious, and you are in the longest running series in Australia. And that was pretty mind-blowing. It was my third job.
1: And where was Belle Bird filmed?
0: It was filmed at the ABC studios and at Sunbury when we went, when we went on OB. That's outside broadcasting. We were at Sunbury.
1: And what was the set like? What do you remember about those early days of being on the set?
0: Look, it was very typical of any channel that you might go to. In those days, everything was pretty simple. It was not like the sophistication and the razzle-dazzle that you get now. It was very much a family environment as well. The cast had been working together for so long. It was just one big family. It was very beautiful.
1: Actress Louise Phillip is my guest on Conversations today. Tell me about Boxing Day that year. What happened?
0: We were heading back to Melbourne from Sydney because we'd been with my grandparents for Christmas, and I wanted to get back. Even though Belle Bird was on a break, I just felt I needed, it had been a big rush. It had been a lot going on in my life and in that couple of months prior to Christmas. And I just felt that, yeah, I needed to be back in Melbourne. My sister and brother needed to go back to work, all that sort of thing. So we were traveling back. Dad was driving. There was Christine, my sister's friend from Queensland. There was my brother, Malcolm, and my sister, Pam. And we were about 10 miles north of Gundagai. And Christine said, hey, Lou, it's my turn in the front seat because I'd been cheeky and we were supposed to change at Yas, but no.
1: You didn't point that out.
0: I didn't want to do that, so I snuck in. And she suddenly woke up to the fact that we hadn't changed. So while Dad was still driving, we swapped over. She went into the front seat.

0: 3 miles south of Gundagai, we had a head on. Christine was in the front seat. She got a cut on her head and had 10 stitches and was released from hospital. I, on the other hand, was sitting in the middle of the back seat where she would have been. I had a lap sash, but the force of the impact threw me back and forward and back again, and I broke 7 vertebrae and severed my spinal cord.
1: Were you knocked out?
0: Originally, yes, yes, but I woke up.
1: And what do you remember about coming to in the car?
0: The first thing I remember is opening my eyes and seeing the car radio about 18 inches from my face. And it was just shock, I think. Shock is a fabulous thing.
1: Were you in pain?
0: Not at that point, not when I first woke up, no. The pain really came when there was a lot of people around the car when I woke up. So it was some, you know, a few minutes after the accident. And somebody called out, "I think we've got a fire in this car." It looked like smoke, or it was actually turned out to be steam. But somebody called out, and I immediately panicked. My brother jumped out of the car, and I went to get out of the car, and the pain in my back was indescribable. And I looked down and my legs didn't move. I went, "Move, legs, move," because I was in panic. Like I thought there was going to be an explosion. And I went, "Move, legs, move." And I couldn't move them. And then I realized, I put it all together and I realized that I'd broken my back and that I was paralyzed. And I had to hold, it took 45 minutes for the ambulance to get there, and I had to hold myself up on my hands, because any weight sitting down was so excruciating. And anyway, when the ambulance arrived, the ambos came and they said, "Can you give us an idea of your injuries?" And I said, "Oh, look, I think I've broken some ribs and my legs are smashed up because there was a lot of blood." And I said, "But I've broken my back. I'm a paraplegic." So I actually told them, and he called out, "We've got a spinal case here." And then I passed out in the ambulance. And when I finally really came to, it was a couple of days after the accident, and I didn't know that they'd done an operation on me. And I kind of woke up, and the doctor came in and sat beside me and said, "I've got some difficult news for you, but there's nothing I can do about it. But you have broken your spine and you're going to be a paraplegic. You'll be in a wheelchair for the rest of your life." And I said, "I know." and then he said, because of the internal injuries, he said, "Oh, it's unlikely that you will have children."
1: That's so much for a 15-year-old to take in, both of those facts.
0: It was a lot. But we had the best fun.
1: What? What do you mean?
0: I know that sounds ridiculous, but we had a mad charge sister in ICU. Sister McMillan, her name was, and she was absolutely fantastic. And they really, and the orderlies that used to come in and turn me, because I had internal injuries, I was extremely swollen, and they said, "Oh, you're having triplets, Louise, and they're elephants." And they brought in this hanging thing of 3 baby elephants and hung it on my over the top of my bed. But we laughed a lot. And when I left,
1: who was the we? Who were you there?
0: I was there with my sister. So yeah, she was sitting on the right of me. She had multiple injuries, and she had to have operations and things like that. My dad was really.

0: badly injured. He broke or smashed both his kneecaps, but he broke all the bones in his face and lost an eye, and he needed to have a complete facial reconstruction. Joe, who was in the other car, he was the same. He had virtually identical injuries, but he did lose his partner, Sylvia. She was killed.
1: Was that part of what gave you the energy, the space to laugh, was the fact that you were that close to losing your life? Was that something you were conscious of?
0: 100%. The first thing is, how lucky are we? How lucky are we? There was a young lad who came in, his name was Dragon. I still remember his name because it was so unusual. But he'd come in, he'd been in a car accident, motorbike, I think, and he died. And he was in the bed next to me. And you can't help but think, Sylvia was killed. This chap next to me, Dragon, he's died. Look at us, we're alive. And we don't have brain injuries. We're going to be okay. We're going to be okay. So, yeah.
1: Your job then was to get as strong as you could, to get as mobile as you could. What sort of patient were you in rehab, Louise?
0: No, I was a pretty bad patient, typically. The rule thing was very annoying, and I managed to really get on the wrong side of the charge sister. She was very typical of that era. I'm the boss and you do as I say. But I never followed instructions well. She and I didn't get on very well. And one of the things that she wrote in my folder, in my records, was that I was having difficulty adjusting to my disability. And they sent a psychologist to see me, and I refused to see her.
1: Why didn't you want to see her back then?
0: Just because it was wrong. It wasn't about not accepting my disability. I accepted it right from the get-go for a number of reasons. The first being that I was the first one to know. Nobody had to tell me anything. Secondly, I was grateful to be alive. Thirdly, I had a father who was driving the car and already deeply in a realm of guilt and pain and suffering. So I didn't want him to feel that he had to be in that space because of my injuries. And finally, I was 15 years old and I had a whole life to live.
1: What about the sort of randomness of it, which I guess is a factor, of course, for many accidents, but the way that you know, just 10 minutes before, it swapped seats.
0: Exactly.
1: From the front to the back. So it could have been you walking away with
0: exactly,
1: few stitches.
0: Exactly. This is my destiny. This is absolutely where I had to be. And I never asked myself why. Never, not once. Said, why me, why me? No. It was meant to be me all the time. And I thank the lucky stars that it was, because if Dad had injured a child that was not his, it would have been far worse. At least this was in the family. It could be dealt with within the family. Yeah.
1: How was the rest of your family doing with the fact that you were no longer able to walk, especially your mum, who hadn't been in the car that day?
0: Well, firstly, the first reaction from everybody in the family was, thank God it was you, Lou, because
1: why?
0: You're the one that would have coped. You're the one that had the personality. This is me. And so everybody felt it was, if it was going to be anybody, thank God it was me.
1: And that made sense to you
0: total
1: as well?
0: Total sense. But my mom, again, she came every day to the hospital and she cooked my dinner for me and she never missed, not once. My sisters would come in. I was so lucky. I have been absolutely blessed because my family is very close. It's a large, happy family. And everybody just pulled together. But my mum, after the accident, she acquired a stutter for some time. And it was really funny because about 5 years after the accident, she and I were talking and she said, I really can feel a cloud lifting from me. And I said to her, I feel exactly the same way. Everything's starting to feel a lot clearer. And that was, I think, the shock, just that realization that the shock was finally wearing off. This was 5 years later. And then eventually she lost the stammer. But yeah, look, a huge upheaval. All her, like half her family in pieces.
1: How long were you in rehab for before you got your wheelchair, your first wheelchair?
0: My first wheelchair. So 2 months after the accident, that was the first time I got up into my wheelchair. And that was a grueling exercise because I'd broken so many vertebrae and four of my vertebrae were powdered. They were just non-existent. So the operation I'd had in Wagos immediately following the accident was steel rods. And they said, oh, look, we need to make sure that you're strong enough to sit up. So they gave me the task of lifting my chest off a pillow with my arms behind my back. And I had to do that for 10 minutes.
1: 10 minutes?
0: 10 minutes. You have no idea how hard that was. But my birthday is the 28th of February. So we'd started a week before and I said, okay, my goal is I'm going to do this on my birthday. And my birthday came and we did it. It was unbelievable. The sheets were sopping wet with sweat. It took so much effort.
1: And when you were sitting then in the wheelchair, how did that
0: feel? Okay, so the first thing that happened was I pretty much passed out within about 30 seconds because I hadn't been sitting up for 2 months. I'd been lying flat. And they picked me up, put me back into the bed, and I came to. And then about 10 minutes later, they tried it again. And this time I lasted a few more seconds, and then they put me back in the bed and then up again. And the third time, I was wobbly. I was very lightheaded, but we got there. We got there. But it was a great birthday present.
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3: Hello, Anna Vito in the ABC Canberra newsroom. ACT Fire and Rescue says a person has been found dead inside an apartment which caught fire in Belconnen early this morning. The Federal Treasurer is defending plans to tax discretionary trusts, insisting some people are currently using the system to avoid paying their fair share of tax. Liberal frontbencher Dave Sharma has nominated a net overseas migration intake of around 200,000 people per year as the coalition is pushed to provide more details about its policy. Donald Trump has warned Iran the clock is ticking, saying there won't be anything left of them if they fail to agree to a permanent peace deal to end the war. The World Health Organization has declared the outbreak of Ebola in Africa as a public health emergency of international concern. And longtime Salvation Army volunteer Alan Jessop has died at the age of 95. The charity estimates Mr. Jessop raised $4 million over 3 decades collecting donations at the Canberra Centre. ABC News.
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1: On Conversations today, my guest is Louise Philip. At 15, Louise had her big break getting a gig on the ABC TV series Bellbird. That same year, on Boxing Day, her father was driving the family home to Melbourne when there was a terrible car crash. And when Louise came to, she realised pretty much immediately that she was now a paraplegic. Louise, in those weeks, months in hospital, what were you thinking about TV? What were you imagining might happen with this career that you'd just begun?
0: Well, until I read in the TV Week what Jim Davin had said.
1: He was a producer of Velvet.
0: Yes, which was, Louise must realise the severe implications of what has happened to her. Her chances of getting back into television are zero. Maybe radio would hold a brighter future for her. The ABC is not a charity setup.
1: You read that in the TV Week, yep. In a hospital?
0: Yes. I was speechless because I really thought I was going to go back into acting. You see, there was so little change in my head. That was the thing. Everybody saw change on the outside, but I didn't necessarily see that change on the outside. There was no change on the inside because I didn't really see that outside change, if you know what I mean.
1: It makes sense. So you were still you. You were still that character.
0: Exactly right.
1: Why would you not go back?
0: Yes, exactly.
1: So when you read this, that reaction, what about your cast, your colleagues from Bellbird? What did they think about it?
0: So, well, the cast said, if Louise doesn't come back, we're likely to strike. That's what I understand. There were threats of strike action. You've got to remember the cast, very close, tight-knit group, and they didn't want to see one of their own being left behind because of an accident. And to Jim Davin's credit, and God bless him, he changed his mind. And the first thing he did was to ring the doctor, who was the head of the spinal unit at the Austin Hospital. And he said, what do you think if we bring Louise back into the series? And he said, you're setting her up with false expectations.
1: Your doctor said that.
0: Mm-hmm. He said, she's much better learning to be a receptionist or doing office work now, but she's not going to be able to cope with a career in television. And you're just giving her false ideas. So Jim Davin then rang my agent, and my agent said, that is ludicrous. She was as tough and as stoic as I know. And she went into bat and she said, that's crazy. I know Louise. I know the kind of person she is. She will come back and she will do well. Anyway, as I say, to Jim's credit, he did do that. Now, that is a very courageous move for him. Even though he had pressure, certainly pressure from the cast, to back down, when you're in that very high position, to back down and to say, okay, we'll give her a go, I think that takes enormous courage from him. And so he said, okay, we'll bring you back. So I left rehab in June and I started in the series in July.
1: What was your first day back on set like?
0: Coming home, that's what it was like. You've got to make me cry here. Still teary after 52 years, you see. Love never goes away. There were three steps to get into the building. The boys came out, lifted me up, went into the rehearsal room, and it was just everybody hugged me and kissed me and welcomed me just with the most beautiful open arms and hearts and minds. What they had to do as well. And so much faith. You know, about a week after the accident, a family friend, one of my dad's closest friends, he was interviewed by the newspaper and he was asked what he thought about my injuries, and he said, Louise walks with her mind. She will never stumble. And when I read that, that was the only time I think I cried in hospital. And it was because somebody had so much faith in me. And that was what it was like walking into that rehearsal room. There were people there that had stuck their necks out, that had put their jobs on the line, so to speak, their incomes on the line to bring me back. And I'll be forever grateful for that. And the the love in the room was really palpable. It was amazing. And it carried on then for the rest of my time in that series, which was 4 years.
1: What was the workplace like, Louise, logistically for you now that you had a wheelchair? I mean, now there are lifts and ramps and accessible bathrooms and all that sort of jazz. What were the ABC studios like in the 70s?
0: Okay. In a word. It's really funny because I really restarted my career in these incredibly difficult circumstances where there were no accessible toilet facilities. So I had to be very creative about how I managed that. It didn't matter what TV channel I worked for the whole of my career, I always had to be lifted upstairs. I always had to negotiate bad bathrooms or squeaky bathrooms. And I guess I always had to make allowances for how long it would take me to do things.
1: After your years with Bell Bird, you joined another classic Australian series, Cop Shop. What sort of storyline were they offering your character at first?
0: That of a recluse. So you can't imagine
1: doesn't feel your type.
0: Nothing more opposite you could find for me. But the first thing was that my agent rang and she said, you have a part in Cop Shop. I said, what? Because I didn't even audition for it or anything. So I was just given the role. Oh, yes, you're going to play this character. Read the character and went, oh, my God, this is dreadful. This is horrible.
1: What was she like?
0: Because she was shy and wouldn't answer the door when people came to the door.
1: Because she was in a wheelchair.
0: Because she was in
1: a
0: wheelchair.
1: She was a tragic cripple.
0: Exactly. Totally. Nevertheless, it was a job, so somebody has to do it.
1: You're not the only actor to have said yes to a role.
0: That's right. And people thought that I was playing the role and they'd think that I was practicing. And I'd have to explain, no, I really am in a wheelchair. And that was quite a revelation for them because in those days the word was cripple. I mean, when we had the accident, people openly said, we feel so sorry for your parents. And people honestly thought that I was going to be a burden on them for the rest of their lives. That was the impression that everybody had. So it was very different to today. You didn't see wheelchairs out and about, the very reason being that there was no access. It was so hard to do that.
1: So could you change your character's way of being at all? Like, yeah. Would you push back on that?
0: Very luckily, there were two things that happened. First of all, it was just a short contract. It was only for 3 months. And Hector Crawford had a housekeeper that worked for him. She'd worked for him for 30 years. And she loved my character. She loved Claire. And she apparently, she asked, is Claire going to stay in the series? He said, no, we're not bringing her back. And she said, well, if you don't bring her back, I'm retiring. I'm leaving you.
1: The real power behind Australian TV,
0: that's right.
1: Hector Crawford's housekeeper.
0: Absolutely. And so he rang Ian Crawford, who was then the CEO, and they invited me back. The second thing that happened was that I had a meeting with Mari Trevor, who was the producer of Cop Shop. And in that meeting, Mari Trevor was the most fabulous human being. She was a tiny little thing, a bird, with the biggest, brightest eyes and just that fabulous energy that is so engaging. You can't help but be mesmerized. And I sat down with her for the meeting to discuss what they would do with me. And I said, hey, hang on a minute. I am a 21-year-old woman. I live alone in my own home. I drive a luxury car. I am in a national television series. I have a boyfriend. I'm sorry, but what says to you that I have a disability.

0: over the 4 years that I was with the show, Claire got a boyfriend. She went into business with Valerie, the character of Valerie. They got a cafe and restaurant together and did that. She got married, which was a real tearjerker. And then she fell pregnant and she had her baby naturally. And then she became an advocate for disability rights.
1: As it was prophesied on Cop Shop, so it came to be in your own life, Louise.
0: Exactly.
1: It wasn't just falling in love on the show, it was falling in love in real life. How did you meet Rob?
0: Well, again, so fortunate that I had the accident, that I was in a wheelchair, that I was on television, and it came to IYDP.
1: Which is the International Year of Disabled Persons.
0: And I was doing Cop Shop. I was in Cop Shop. And Crawfords were being inundated with requests for me to do public speaking.
1: Because there weren't that many actresses in wheelchairs,
0: I would imagine. There was nobody. That was just me. So it was very challenging for them because they were getting to the point where they were saying, Louise has to stop this. Louise can't do these things. So they put it in the hands of my agent. My agent rang me and said, now, what you've got to do is prioritise because there's so many requests that you have to prioritise and you've really got to think what's in it for me. You've got to tell yourself that, what's in it for me and prioritise. Oh, okay, I can do that. So I got a phone call from a fellow by the name of Bob Yates, who said, we'd like to invite you to be part of the IYDP committee that we're starting. It's called the IYDP Committee for Employment and Industrial Relations. And I said, okay, so what's in it for me? It was so wrong.
1: Might be like something the Kardashians might say, but just doesn't ring right for you.
0: No. Anyway, it certainly wasn't. I felt very uncomfortable saying it, but I was told that was supposed to be right. So stupid. Oh, what an idiot. Anyway, so Rob just got the impression that I was a real pain in the ass. He just thought, oh, my God, this woman, she's on another level. She's just one of these terrible stars that are going to be awful to deal with. And anyway, so I agreed to be on the committee. And when I arrived at the first meeting, I was talking to a friend of mine who was also on the committee, Edith Hall, and she was the advisor to Bob Hawke, who was Prime Minister at the time, on disability. I was deeply engaged in conversation with her, and Rob walked past and I looked up and I just could see the back of him and I thought, turn around, I'd like to see the front of you. And he turned around and it was sparks. Everything went off.
1: For both of you?

0: got deeply engaged in conversation with her, and Rob walked past and I looked up and I just could see the back of him, and I thought, turn around. I'd like to see the front of you. And he turned around and it was sparks. Everything went off.
1: For
0: like
1: both of you?
0: Fireworks, the whole thing. I mean, I was suddenly risen up out of my wheelchair. I was in some kind of ethereal place with light shows and everything else. Oh, there was just he and I. That was it. I was done. I was going to the Logies that night and I had to leave the meeting. So I had my hair and makeup done. I was looking very special. And I kept looking at him during the meeting. I wasn't really concentrating on what everybody else was
1: industrial
0: saying.
1: Relations and
0: that's right. And there were very important people in the room, I might add. There was the chairman of Safeway and the chairman of Kraft Foods, and they were all very, prestigious people to be in the company of. But all I could do was focus on Rob. And not known to blush, I knew I was in trouble because when I was leaving, I had to leave the meeting early and I turned the wrong way in the hallway and he said, oh, sorry, Louise, it's this way. We have to go this way. And I blushed. I blushed.
1: You were done for,
0: Louise. I was dead meat. Anyway, so I flew to Sydney, checked into the hotel. First thing I did was ring my best friend back in Melbourne to say, I've met the man I'm going to marry.
1: Wow.
0: And 18 months later, we were married.
1: Today on Conversations, my guest is Louise Philip. That doctor back in the hospital when you were 15 mm-hmm. had said to you, you were unable to conceive and have children. Mm. How did that play out for you?
0: Oh, he was so wrong. You see, that's why it's important to just stick to your guns. Yes. He was so wrong. So it took us a little while. We got married and we wanted to have children. But I had said to Rob, I can't have children, and he said that's fine. You know, we'll just not have children. We'll just be us, which was very beautiful. I, on the other hand, I'd resigned myself to that a long time ago. But I said, let's try. Let's give it a go.
1: No harm trying.
0: Yeah, that's right. Let's give it a go. So that's what we did. And it took us 12 months, but we fell pregnant. And we were very, very, very excited about that. And the first thing the doctor said to me, my obstetrician said, was, well, of course, you'll have a cesarean. Well, what do you think I said to that?
1: That was probably just a no thank you.
0: That was
1: I'll do
0: a no.
1: I damn well please.
0: That was a no thank you.
1: But that was that medically, no. Was he concerned medically or was it just the presumption that someone in a wheelchair had to be told what to do?
0: Both. So, first of all, my husband is, he's a lot taller than me.
1: Without the wheelchair?
0: And yes, that's right. I mean, I think I probably would have come somewhere at chest level if I had have been standing. But I think he looked at the difference in us, and I weighed 40 kilos dripping wet and my husband weighed much more. So I think that was his first concern. But certainly that was how they dealt with things in, you know, prior to me being in that room. I went to this fellow because a friend of mine had had children with him and she was in a wheelchair. Anyway, we got to, he realised that he could not have any say over this.
1: Why was it so important to you to give birth naturally?
0: I think at the time that was the thing to do. There was a big movement for natural childbirth. So I was definitely influenced by that. But also, I thought, why would I have a cesarean? Why would my body just do as it would normally do? What does my injury have to do with all of that? It's that logical sort of trying to find that logical reason why not

0: and then understanding that it had to be, well, no reason, why not? Let's go for it. And honestly, I was a star in that birthing room. I was an absolute star. That kid was born. I broke every corpuscle. What is it? My whole neck was just raw red for days. But I pushed that baby out. Good job, Lou. Good job.
1: I think it's such an empowering thing for a woman to have a baby that way. My experience was you just feel you can do anything after that. Mm. Was it like that for you, that real rush of power?
0: Yeah, well, I think it was vindication. It was relief, actually. Relief and oh, God, I did it. And so, yeah, and we had our first baby. He was 8 months old when I fell pregnant again. So,
1: holy dooly.
0: Quick time. And we ended up having 3 children under 4. All boys. Mm.
1: What were the logistics of caring for babies, more than one baby at one time, like for you? I mean, that's daunting for any new parent. How was it logistically for you and Rob?
0: You know, I often say to people, when I had the accident, I was 15. And that was a fantastic time to have it. I had the whole of my life ahead of me. So I had no choice but to get on with it and make my life. I learned how to drive a car with hand controls. That's the only way I know how to drive. Same with motherhood. It's the only way I knew. I just did it. You know, you work it out. You just work it out. I did things differently to other mothers because all the change tables are for standing, they're for able-bodied mothers who are vertical. So I got a desk, you know, just a normal like office desk. And that's how I did my baby change. And honestly, you just work it out.
1: Somehow, amidst all of this, Louise, when you were a mum with 3 little kids, you also did a course with Lifeline to become a Lifeline counsellor. What did that course teach you about forgiveness?
0: That was such a big thing. So my dad had for years, because this was quite a long time after, maybe 15 years after the accident, every Boxing Day he would get terribly sad. He'd find a hidey hole and go away on his own, and he really dwelled on it. It was a big day for him, whereas for me it was, I didn't even think about it, but for him it was a nightmare. And after I finished the course on forgiveness, I got home and I said to Rob, just can you mind the kids? Because I have to write to Dad. I've got to write him a letter. And I said in that letter that I understood now, having my own children, how you would have to feel guilty. You would have to persecute yourself. Because what kind of a human being would you be if you just moved on? I mean, that doesn't work, does it, as a parent? So I understood why he had to feel guilty, but I didn't want to be the object of his guilt because I had a very rich life, extremely rich life, with so much love and so much personal success. And I'm not talking about outward success. I'm talking about inward success. Just being who I am and what I could do and what I could take on. You know, I had so much confidence and I didn't need his guilt. So he needed to stop. And I know that he carried that in his wallet for years and years and years. I don't know whether he still carries it in his wallet. If he does, it's probably pressed into the leather by now. So it would be in a bad state. But the sentiment never left. And Dad, from that time on, he did change.

0: He did change. And for him, Boxing Day became just another day, just like it was for the rest of us. So it was a really wonderful, cathartic moment for him and for me also, because I didn't want to be the object of his guilt. Yeah.
1: Your youngest child carries his name.
0: Mm-hmm. Yes.
1: You must have been chuffed with that
0: too. Yeah, of course, of course. Well, as I say, we're a close family and I love my dad. He's such a generous, curious, intelligent, fun-loving person. He really is. And during those early years after the accident, he lost a lot of that zest. But, you know, he's 97 and he still has this terrific sense of humour. He's wonderful and he's a wonderful man. But the courts put down our accident as the will of God. They could not determine who was responsible for the accident. And I think that he needed to really acknowledge that fully as well. And, yeah, I think these are signs. These are a bit like everything where these things, destiny, that I changed seats, the fact that no judgment was brought in the courts against either driver. It was put down as the will of God. It was just there was no blame. There you have it.
1: I have loved meeting you and hearing some of your story, Louise. Thank you so much for being our guest on Conversations.
0: Oh, it's been an honour. Thank you.
2: This is Conversations.
1: I spoke with Louise Phillip in 2024. This episode of Conversations was recorded on the lands of the Yagara and Turrbal peoples. The producer was Maggie Morris and the executive producer was Carmel Rooney. I'm Sarah Kanoski. Thanks for listening.
3: ABC News, good afternoon, I'm Anna Vito. ACT Fire and Rescue says a fatal Belconnen apartment fire early this morning is a reminder of the importance of smoke alarms. Emergency services were called to Osborne Place shortly after 6 o'clock this morning and found a ground floor unit on fire. The body of one person was later found inside the apartment, which sustained significant damage. Operational Superintendent Craig Perks from Fire and Rescue is urging Canberrans to check their smoke alarms.
4: We've had a run of these fires lately. I think it just highlights the importance of making sure you do have a working smoke alarm in your premises.
3: The Federal Treasurer is defending plans to tax discretionary trusts, insisting some people are currently using the system to avoid paying their fair share of tax. From July 2028, the government's planning to introduce a 30% minimum tax on discretionary trusts. There will be exemptions for deceased estates and existing discretionary testamentary trusts. Jim Chalmers says for other trusts, change is needed.
5: In other instances where they're being used by often people who have the most money to avoid their obligations in tax. And so we're taking these sensible, common sense changes.
3: Lebanese state media is reporting an Israeli missile strike on an apartment in eastern Lebanon has killed an Islamic Jihad commander and his teenage daughter. Separately, Lebanon's health ministry says Israel's latest airstrikes in the south have killed 5 people, including 2 children. Meanwhile, health officials in Gaza say 5 people have been killed in Israeli attacks there, 3 of them in an airstrike on a community kitchen. The Israeli military has not commented on its latest operations in either Lebanon or Gaza. Epidemiologists say the Ebola outbreak in the Democratic Republic of Congo and Uganda could easily spread outside of Africa. The World Health Organization has declared a public health emergency of international concern after 80 suspected deaths. So far, there are around 300 confirmed cases. Professor Raina McIntyre from the University of New South Wales Kirby Institute says if the outbreak gets much bigger, there would be concerns about intercontinental spread.
6: And we did see that in 2014, which was an enormous epidemic of Ebola in West Africa at that time, of about 28,000 cases, and we did see cases popping up in emergency departments around the world.
3: More than 11,000 people died in the 2014 Ebola outbreak, with cases reported in Italy, Spain, the UK and the US. New South Wales police have arrested almost 1,000 people across that state in a major operation targeting domestic violence. Tamsin Buckle reports.
7: More than 900 people were arrested during the four-day operation, which ran from Wednesday to Saturday last week. In one arrest, a 41-year-old man was allegedly found hiding in a man-made hole behind a large dresser at a home in the Hunter Valley. He was later charged with various stalking, assault and break-and-enter offences. In another arrest, a 51-year-old stands accused of choking a person in an alleged assault in Fairfield last year. Police say they laid over 2,000 charges in total and seized nearly 100 firearms. Officers also identified nearly 400 AVO breaches from over 14,000 checks.
3: And longtime Salvation Army volunteer Alan Jessop has died at the age of 95. A fixture at the Canberra Centre for three decades, Mr. Jessop was awarded a Medal of the Order of Australia for his charity work. Salvation Army ACT estimates Mr. Jessop raised $4 million for the charity. His granddaughter, Emma Batchelor, says he was a very special man.
8: He just loved, I think, not only the impact of what that money that he was able to raise could do, but he just loved being able to connect with so many people during his time there each day as well.
3: Finance, the All Ordinaries is trading 1.3% lower this lunchtime, the dollar buying 71.3 US cents. And in sport, Englishman Aaron Rye has become the first golfer from his country in 107 years to win the PGA Championship in the US. The 31-year-old claimed his first major title by three shots. Cam Smith was best of the Australians in a tie for seventh. Rye says he's proud to break the English drought in the event.
9: There's a lot of incredible and historic English players over those 100 years who have gone on to achieve incredible things and had phenomenal careers. And to be, yeah, a person that's the first one to have won it in such a long time from England is an amazing thing and something to be extremely proud of.
3: A cloudy day in Canberra with a very high chance of rain later, a forecast top of 15 degrees. It's 14 degrees now. ABC News.
10: G'day, welcome to The World Today. I'm Andy Park, coming to you from Gadigal Land in Sydney. Nice to have your company. This Monday, Ukraine carries out its largest drone attack on Russia in more than a year. And how the cowboys and cowgirls of tomorrow are learning the ropes at one camp draft clinic.
11: And then catch cows in. Get to that eye. Get to that blocking section.
12: It's a challenging sport because you've got to control three brains under pressure. You've got to control yours, you've got to control your horses, and then you've got to control a cow's brain to go where you want it to go. So it is a tricky sport, but, you know, a lot of people are doing it, a lot of people are picking it up.
10: Fewer than half the properties up for auction in Sydney this past weekend actually sold in what analysts say is a further softening of the housing market following the federal budget. New polling out today shows Labor's primary vote is down off the back of breaking election promises over capital gains tax and negative gearing. But Treasurer Jim Chalmers says the government's happy to take the hit to deliver changes that he says will make things easier for first home buyers to get a foot in the door. Here's Bridget Fitzgerald.
13: Australia's housing market has been losing steam for months, with growing uncertainty and recent interest rate rises. But Sydney real estate agent Alex Pataro says his first post-budget weekend of auctions showed a further weakening.
14: Yeah, you could definitely feel a noticeable change. I conducted 14 auctions across Saturday and Sunday. Eight of those had no buyers whatsoever.
13: And is that unusual?
14: Very unusual. The average number of bidders has been hovering about two and a half across Sydney. To get none is extremely unusual.
13: As an auctioneer and a general manager at Ray White, Alex Pataro says he's witnessed the recent downturn firsthand, but says the government's changes to negative gearing and the capital gains tax discount outlined in last week's budget are having a direct effect on confidence.
14: Yeah, there are a number of sellers and buyers who are holding off just to see how things progress within the market. But we have had a few buyers pull out of deals on secondhand stock where the negative gearing was previously a benefit and now it's not.
13: Preliminary data from the research firm Cotality shows the auction clearance rate in Sydney at the weekend dropped to 49%, its lowest level since 2020 and the early stages of the COVID-19 pandemic. Cotality's Director of Research, Tim Lawless, says changes to the tax system are one part of the picture.
15: We've seen inflation tracking higher, the RBA has become much more hawkish. We've seen last year's rate cuts completely wiped out with 75 basis points of rate hikes. Then on top of that, there's the uncertainty around the Strait of Hormuz and what's happening in the Middle East. That's seen sentiment plummet to the lowest levels we've seen since the 1970s. So it is a bit of a perfect storm. And now, of course, we're seeing tax reform that's probably going to be impacting on investor demand.
13: The drop in the auction clearance rate in Australia's largest market comes as two polls published in Nine and News Corp papers today show a high level of post-budget uncertainty. The Resolve poll, published in The Age and the Sydney Morning Herald, showed a drop in Labor's primary vote and a rise in support for One Nation. Deputy Opposition Leader Jane Hume told Sky News the polling results should send alarm bells for Labor and that they're paying the price for broken election promises.
16: Let's face it, Australians have woken up to the fact that they have been lied to by their government.
13: But the government says the changes were necessary and it's now up to them to sell the policies to the Australian public. Jim Chalmers is the Federal Treasurer.
5: The status quo in housing and in tax is broken and we are fixing it. And we're coming at this housing challenge from every responsible angle. Difficult decisions, but the right decisions to get more Australians into more homes. And we're fixing that.

0: is a postdoctoral research fellow at ANU's School of Politics and International Relations.
1: The changes are sort of within margins of error. It's not dramatic swings away from them. And it's hard to sort of tease out all the different things that can be going into that number for people. So it might be to do with the budget, or it might be to do with how they're feeling. A lot of people are sort of stressed out and not optimistic about the future at the moment, so they're naturally inclined to be less favourable to the people who are in power.
0: Dr. Petter says the high levels of uncertainty revealed in the polling shows the government does have the opportunity to explain its policies to voters, particularly 2 years out from a federal election.
2: Bridget Fitzgerald there. Well, health authorities in two African countries are racing to contain an outbreak of Ebola. The Democratic Republic of Congo and Uganda have declared more than 300 cases of the disease that have so far caused 80 deaths. The World Health Organization has declared the situation a global health emergency, but it doesn't yet meet the criteria of a pandemic emergency, which is the highest level of alert. Rachel Mealy has the story.
3: In the remote northeast province of Ituri in the Democratic Republic of Congo, the number of reported cases of Ebola is climbing. The outbreak is a strain of the disease called Bundibugyo, for which there's currently no vaccine. Authorities in the Democratic Republic of Congo say they're moving quickly. Health Minister Samuel Roger Kamba says treatment centres will be built in the area.
4: Nous avons déjà
5: The sites are already chosen, and this morning we brought all the tents to set up the treatment centre. We know that the hospitals are already under strain because of the number of patients. I would like to inform everyone here that we have 59 patients who are actively being treated at the moment.
3: He's urging people who may be reluctant to come forward to get treated early.
5: The sooner we take the patient in for care, the sooner we treat them, the sooner we'll stop the movement, what we call the spread of the virus. So this is not a mystical disease. Make yourself known so that you can be taken care of and so we can prevent the disease from spreading. That's really the message. Treatment is free. Come and get treated.
3: Dr. Ian Norton has worked with the World Health Organization during previous outbreaks. He says containing the disease is a difficult process.
6: It is difficult because we've come to get used to now ring fencing vaccines around those who are contacts of the

0: says the work to combat the disease will also be hampered because it's occurring in a remote, politically contested zone, housing an impoverished population.
1: In Ituri and northern Kivus, they're heavily contested, multiple small militia groups. It's a mining area where the militia groups are trying to get access and win sort of currency in. It's right next to the Ugandan border. It's extremely unstable. Several times we've had to remove teams from the field. I vividly remember going to multiple coordination meetings with the local Ministry of Health. And then just a week after I left, an armed gang came into that very coordination center and shot somebody dead. So just to put in perspective how dangerous it is to live and work there.
0: Jane Holton is the chair of the Coalition for Epidemic Preparedness. She says the WHO's declaration will help resources flow to the region.
2: But what this does is say very clearly to the world, we need your help. This is urgent. People have already lost their lives and this could get a lot worse.
0: Closer to home, Australia has recorded its first death from diphtheria in almost a decade. More than 160 cases have been recorded nationally this year, with the Northern Territory and WA declaring outbreaks of the disease. John Boffa is Chief Medical Officer for Public Health at the Central Australian Aboriginal Congress.
3: Now, it could be a new strain, it could be more virulent, it could be the vaccine's not quite as effective as it used to be, or there could be other reasons why our immunity is not as good as it used to be, and that needs to be, that's being investigated. But the main issue now is what once was a disease which was held back and under control has re-emerged, and re-emerged with a vengeance, particularly amongst the most vulnerable people of the Northern Territory.
4: John Boffa from the Central Australian Aboriginal Congress, sending that report by Rachel Mealy. I'm Andy Park. 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Subscribe to the podcast for all our stories. Just search for The World Today. Well, much attention has been put on fuel and natural gas supplies affected by the war in Iran, but lesser known resources such as helium have also been widely affected by the conflict. And as Alison Branley reports, Australia is well placed to take advantage of global shortages.
5: In the middle of a wheat

0: production facility got impacted with the Iran conflict. That has taken and removed 30% of the world's helium supply.
1: The gas most notably used to inflate party balloons has become hot property globally because of its use in the manufacture of microchips and semiconductors. Dr. Arup George from the University of New South Wales says it's essential to the expansion of data centres and artificial intelligence.
2: Those technologies depend on very advanced semiconductor chips that requires extraordinarily complex manufacturing processes.
1: Helium is most prized as a coolant because it's the coldest liquid on Earth. As Duncan Stovell explains, it's used in MRI machines to cool the superconducting magnets and allow imaging to take place.
3: The liquid helium will evaporate over time, so it does require topping up.
1: He runs Magnetica, a Brisbane startup about to launch small MRIs that can scan limbs. They're deliberately designed to use less helium. The Future Energy Exports Cooperative Research Centre estimates 6 of Australia's 10 liquid natural gas plants have commercial quantities of helium in their wells. Chief Executive Professor Eric May saying helium is escaping in the tail gases of existing plants, never to be recovered. He and Dr. George say the gas should be added back to Australia's critical minerals list after it was delisted in 2023. Professor May says listing can open up a series of tax breaks and investment supports.
4: It is definitely critical to modern society, and we should be incentivising its production and recovery.
1: In last week's federal budget, helium shortages were identified as a potential risk to growth in regional manufacturing hubs. But Resources Minister Madeleine King didn't respond to concerns about its removal from the critical minerals list, saying in a statement the government will continue to monitor any potential supply chain disruptions.
5: Alison Branley there. Ukraine has carried out its largest drone attack on Russia in more than a year. The European country launched more than 1,000 drones at its larger neighbour in a wave of strikes, killing 4 people, including an Indian worker. Ukraine has ramped up drone attacks in recent weeks, targeting oil refineries as the prospect of renewed peace talks dwindle. Kathleen O'Connor here.
6: Thick black smoke rises into the air as Ukraine launches its biggest attack on Russia in over 12 months. The Kremlin says it shot down around 500 Ukrainian drones overnight. 4 people were killed in the strikes, 3 of them in the Moscow region, including an Indian worker. Ukrainian President Volodymyr Zelensky.
7: Today, a very large-scale operation by the Ukrainian Defense Forces, our security service of Ukraine, and our intelligence services targeted the Moscow region. It was a significant wave of deep strikes. We gave Ukraine this capability.
6: He says the strikes are payback after Russia last week carried out its heaviest drone and missile attack on Kyiv since it invaded Ukraine more than 4 years ago. 24 people were killed, including children. Mr. Zelensky says Kyiv is capable of executing lethal long-range attacks.
7: The distance to the targets this time was more than 500 kilometres, which is also significant because the Moscow region is the area most heavily saturated with Russian air defence systems. They protect their centre of power the most, but Ukrainian long-range capabilities are already overcoming this.
6: Peter Dickinson is the editor of the Ukraine Alert at the Atlantic Council. He says the attack is significant.
8: It was probably the biggest raid on Moscow of the entire war, and Ukraine seems to have penetrated Moscow's very strong and intense air defences. So they've struck a number of targets across Moscow and in the Moscow region, including an oil refinery, which is widely seen as one of the most protected objects in the whole of Russia.
6: Mr. Dickinson says Ukraine is hitting its enemy where it hurts, stepping up its attacks in recent weeks, aiming at oil refineries, depots and pipelines.
8: This is a message they've been wanting to send for a long time. The perception in Ukraine is that Russia is an empire, and unless you can touch the capital, Moscow, you're only going to have a limited effect. So Ukraine's had a lot of success in the last year, especially the last few months, hitting Russia's critical infrastructure, its energy industry and its military industrial industry throughout the country, but without actually being able to reach into Moscow. There's always this sense that

0: the center of power, the power brokers in Moscow simply won't pay that much attention. But being able to penetrate that defensive, that perimeter around Moscow, which is far stronger than anything else in Russia, is a really important sort of landmark for the Ukrainian military to have achieved that.
1: Over the weekend, 8 people in Ukraine were also injured as Russian drones targeted homes in the country's southeast. Pavlo is a resident in Dnipro. He says a Russian drone struck the room where he was sleeping.
2: I was resting on the third floor of what is now a two-story building. A drone flew into the room from that side and exploded. All that was left was the edge of the bed where I'd been sleeping. The neighbours rushed over, brought 2 ladders and helped me get down.
1: Meanwhile, Ukrainian President Volodymyr Zelensky is continuing his focus on increasing ties with European allies, holding a phone conversation with French President Emmanuel Macron to discuss its air defence and anti-ballistic capabilities. The two leaders also discussed increasing Ukraine's current ability to counter Russian attacks.
3: Kathleen O'Connor. From fake medicines to watches, counterfeits are everywhere these days, and they're getting harder and harder to catch. Even harder is to battle the idea that some consumers actually want to buy fakes and that the makers of the real items can sometimes in part be blamed for the rise in fakery of their own goods. Jed Libnikas is a senior lecturer in marketing at Adelaide University and joins me. Jed, why have fake goods boomed so much, particularly when it comes to the advent of online shopping?
4: Historically, counterfeit goods used to be more like a touristy thing where you travel and you see them on the street or pick them up in a market somewhere. But with growth of e-commerce, and you had massive companies like Amazon, eBay, Alibaba, and so on, as they emerged, a lot of these counterfeit goods moved online or started moving online. And then we also had COVID, so everybody was sitting indoors basically with nothing to do, just browse the internet. So all of these factors just kind of accumulated and made the counterfeit goods sort of a very large market right now.
3: Obviously, some shoppers do actually want to buy fakes, don't they?
4: Oh, absolutely. I mean, you can never stop the counterfeiting to the full extent. But what we keep observing for the most part is people that do buy genuine products, over time, they've observed increasing prices and decreasing quality. And there's lots of stories that people pick up an item that they want and the stitching is already falling apart, pieces are falling off an item, or they immediately see defects in that. So the perception of value that they're getting has been declining over time. And at the same time, you have this emergence of counterfeits that look identical. And in some cases, the stories from consumers that are coming out that they're higher quality than the genuine. So their fraction of the cost look identical. So it's becoming an almost logical choice for some people that the counterfeit is the better option.
3: Sneakers or handbags might be one thing, but pharmaceuticals, counterfeit pharmaceuticals have become a real issue, haven't they? Particularly when it comes to, the idea that you have no idea what's inside them.
4: Absolutely. And we see this thing mainly driven by the artificial scarcity. So then that's where they go to these potentially shady websites or whatever. And that's where pharmaceuticals really shine, because usually you have a central supplier or very few, or the item has sold out and people are simply, they want the product, they just can't access it. So they look for any way to get it. And that's where they encounter counterfeits and potentially very harmful to them.
3: What are countries, what are companies, and what are consumers able to do to beat the counterfeiters or the pirating of goods in this case?
4: For companies, we see time and again that it's simply a matter of access, because customers do want that genuine product. They're just pushed to the counterfeit market because it's not available. So if companies actually make it accessible, available, or even direct to consumer, people will buy it and it will reduce counterfeiting. And we've seen this with piracy, entertainment, where like emergence of streaming services have significantly reduced piracy. Same with software, same with many fashion companies that started selling directly to consumers. People simply didn't have to go look for these products elsewhere because they could just get it directly from the company. As for consumers, the saying, if it's too good to be true, that tends to hold. If it's a resale channel, maybe have a look at things that

0: have re-authentication. Many companies are now doing things to ensure that the product that is being resold is actually genuine and not counterfeit. So look for signs of quality through that. But if at all possible, try to go through genuine channels as much as possible, even if not directly from the company, maybe through something bigger like Amazon, something that can guarantee at least some safety.
1: Jed Libnikas is a senior lecturer in marketing at Adelaide University. Appreciate your time. Thank you so much.
0: Thanks for having me.
1: Well, if you've never been to a camp draft, you're missing an incredible bond between horse and rider. It takes precision, skill, and speed, along with a high level of horsemanship and the ability to read cattle's behaviour. Lily McClure went along to a camp drafting clinic in far west New South Wales to find out what's hooking riders into the sport.
2: In the small community of Topar, amongst the red dirt and flies, horse riders and spectators watch intently as cattle are moved around a small yard. Jay Charnock is demonstrating how to cut out a cow from a mob on horseback.
3: Okay, same thing. Notice when I was on this mare, that cow turned his tail to me.
2: Jay Charnock is a horse trainer and camp drafting teacher from the New South Wales mid-north coast. He's travelled to outback New South Wales to find the next generation of camp drafters and share his knowledge and passion for the sport.
4: I really like the you know, getting to know a horse, getting teamwork with a horse and, you know, starting a horse from scratch, from absolutely nothing, and bringing it right through to being a top-level competition horse.
2: It's not for the faint-hearted, though.
4: You've got what they call a camp, which is an arena that's about 15 to 18 metres across, a small arena, about 25, 30 metres deep, and there's seven to eight cows in there. You've got to go in and separate one cow out, bring it up to the front of the camp yard while it's trying to get back to its buddies, and your horse has to be able to sidestep like a football player to block that cow, a bit like a collie dog, you know, on sheep, and some of these horses have got that bred into them.
2: From then, the gates are opened.
4: And then we step on to an arena that's about half the size of a football field. And out on that arena, four pegs that you've got to go around. So you sort of come out and you go round one peg, figure eight, round the other one, and down and through the top two, which they call the gate. And the moment that you leave that camp yard, you've got 40 seconds to do that pattern out there with your cow. And, you know, you watch a lot of it, and for some people it looks really easy and whatever, but once you start doing it, it's pretty tricky sport.
2: As for how the sport originated, Jay Charnock says it all started as a bit of fun.
4: It was basically originated out on stock camps, and it was, you know, guys would be moving cattle around and, you know, from paddock to paddock, and, you know, one cow might break out and the fella would get on his, you know, he'd be on a horse and he'd have to go and lap it around and get it off a tree and, you know, round another bush and back into the mob or whatever, and guarantee there would have been a bit of Aussie larrikinism going on there. They would have said, my horse can do that better than yours. And that's sort of how camp drafting started. So it started in the bush.
2: While many participants and attendees to the annual Topar camp draft are often locals, some travel long distances to chase cattle in the red dirt arena. Lily Anderson from Simbrick Vale Station, 180 kilometres northeast of Broken Hill, has been riding ever since she was little. She's new to the camp drafting scene but is keen to give it a crack.
5: I reckon it's pretty fun. You've got to have a lot of skill and a lot of patience for it, but it's a great sport. You've got to really know your horse well and know how to use your legs and your arms to read the horse and the cows.
2: Horse trainer Jay Charnock's encouraging more people to come to camp draft meets and get involved in the sport.
4: You know, you like, if you see a trainer or a competitor that you really like, go and have a chat to them and ask them, you know, how do I get into it? Do you do lessons? You know, where's someone? And there's always people that'll point you in the right direction.
1: That's horse trainer Jay Charnock ending that report by Lily McCure. And that's all from the World Today team this Monday. Thanks for your company. Hope you can join me at the same time tomorrow. I'm Andy Park. Have a great afternoon.

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3: Hello, my favourite little buzzing bees. It's 12:30 and I just want to start by saying thank you to anyone who came to the Saturday Breakfast OB at the markets on the weekend. We had such a wonderful time talking all things bees, all things fresh produce. So many different sights and sounds. It was honestly, it was a little overstimulating at times, but I loved it. And I love that some of you, in fact, so many of our beautiful regulars, like Andy and Flory and Ellie from Kayleen, Joan of Macquarie, Christy from Yass, so many people. At any rate, thank you so much to everyone. We had such a wonderful time. How are you today? It's a little bit wet out there. It's a little bit overcast, 15 degrees currently. That's what was predicted for today. It's a little bit humid even. Are you feeling that in the air? I forgot to bring my lunch today. I had packed the loveliest lunch. I had some leftovers from eating out on the weekend and I left them in the fridge. I had like a little piece of trout, just a tiny little piece that was left over, some roast pumpkin, some black rice. And I'm kicking myself for forgetting my lunch. And then I thought, do any of you keep like a little stash of something at work that makes a good emergency lunch? You know, the type of thing that will keep in a little basket or a drawer somewhere. Can you give me some tips? I don't normally forget my lunch. Usually lunch is of paramount concern to me, Emma Bickley. But give me some tips. 0467 922 666. Do you have any wonderful little hacks, anything that you keep in your drawer that'll keep you fed? Maybe one of the things you keep is a jar of pickled onions. It's a bit polarizing, the old pickled onion. There are a few people in the office that I would have bet money that they would turn their nose up at a pickled onion. I would have thought, oh, they'd say, oh, yeah, sure, give me a cube of cheese and some cabanossi as well. And in actual fact, they wanted some of my pickled onions. You know who might not want a pickled onion, though, but has to try one nonetheless? It's producer Sarah for Monday Munchies. Just after two, we'll be talking pickling and pickled onions. Now, judging by the fact that she loved the sweet delights of things like dragon fruit, the raspberry-coloured kiwi fruit, but didn't really like the kimchi or the gherkins, I'm guessing today's not going to be as fun a day for Sarah, but you never know. I'm determined to expose her palate to lots of different flavours. How do you feel about a pickled onion? Can I get some sense of whether you're a pickle onion-loving audience and how do you have them? What do you have them with? 0467 922 666. I need to let you know that there's currently an outage. We've been advised by Icon Water that there's a water outage in Fishwick, which may cause disruption to water services for residents. Estimated restoration time is 2 p.m. Are there residents in Fishwick? Do people live in Fishwick? Anyway, that's not the point. Until 2 p.m., you may not have water. Please let us know if that changes at any point. If your water comes back on, we'd love to hear from you. You are listening to 666 ABC Radio Canberra. I'm Emma Bickley. Today, the magnificent producer Claire and equally magnificent producer Maeve are in the production booth. And it's going to be such a good show. We'll be chatting to the artistic types in Queanbeyan. On the weekend, they held a big art awards ceremony and we're going to find out the types of art and creativity that are coming out of Queanbeyan. So a shout out to anyone listening from Queanbeyan. How's everything going with that main street? Do you want to update me on how it's feeling? Are you working around it or is it still a bit problematic? 0467 922 666. We've also got a great story about high-low pricing. Have you noticed that when it comes to the two big supermarkets, let's say you're buying a toothbrush, one week you'll buy it in one of the big supermarkets and it'll say, you know, I don't know, this is a pretty expensive toothbrush, but it'll say, was $15, now $10. Okay, but we're not talking the was now pricing. That's a federal court thing that's been done. And then the following week, that toothbrush will go back to $15, but the other supermarket will do the same thing and it'll go back and forth, these sort of high-low pricing concepts. Have you noticed this? Like that you can almost predict what the sales are going to be, when they're going to be at a high price, when they're going to be on sale, based on when the other competing supermarket did it. What else have you observed in terms of how they try to make us feel like we're getting a bargain? Are we actually ever getting a bargain? 0467 922 666. That's all coming up on Afternoons on 666 ABC Radio Canberra with me, Emma Bickley. I might play a little song though. Here's Pink. Something that would, you know, we could actually be requesting this today to cover me in sunshine.

0: That was Pink there with Cover Me in Sunshine, and the delightful little voice you can hear, particularly at the end there, is actually her daughter, Willow Sage Hart. The song is Cover Me in Sunshine. 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
0: 22 minutes to one on the afternoons program, and thanks to everyone who sent in some suggestions for emergency work lunch. So I had a nice little lunch, some leftovers from going out. I left them at home. Was a bit distracted this morning. Surprise, surprise. Left them at home, but I don't normally forget my lunch because lunch is usually the thing I'm distracted by. You know, it's the thing I'm thinking about and I forget to do the other more tedious things. Anyway, got to work, no lunch. So I said, what are your emergency lunch options that you keep, you know, in a drawer, maybe in the work fridge, if you trust, you know, if you have a good culture around the work fridge that's clean and trustworthy? 0467 922 666. Adam says, hi, Emma. I keep some white sandwich bread in the work freezer, margarine in the fridge, and Vegemite in the work cupboard. Fills a gap when you're hungry and desperate every time. You know what, Adam? That just seems like a no-brainer, and I think I might do that. That's a really good suggestion. Kathy from Benaithen says, I had access to freezer storage in our work fridge, so I kept a bag of frozen veg, peas, corn and carrot in there, and would stash microwave rice cups and tins of tuna in my desk drawer. I also had little bottles of soy sauce and sesame oil. Heat the veg and the rice, mix in tuna, and if so inclined, add a bit of those dressings. Flavoured tuna added a bit of dressing already, if that's what was in the tin, so it wasn't always needed. It was filling, warm and satisfying. Kathy, that's great too. These are so easy. Why haven't I done this before? Okay, I love that one too. Thank you very much. On the text line, we've got love pickled onions. This is Heidi from Higgins. She says, I eat them by the bottle. They also are really yummy on a sandwich with fresh bread and butter. Oof! I love a pickled onion. I love a pickled anything. Today I'm going to introduce producer Sarah to pickled onions. And we actually have a poll going. So this is how the poll works. It is simply pickled onions? That is the premise of the poll. Yes or no?

0: Super easy. You don't have to type very much. Just text yes or no to the pickled onion on 0467 922 666. That's yes or no. Coming up next, we're going to find out about all those wonderful creative people in Queanbeyan and some that were acknowledged at the Art Awards that were held on Saturday.
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0: I'm joined on the line now by Yanita Byrne, and she's the team leader at Arts and Heritage, QPRC, the Queanbeyan Palaurang Regional Council, because over the weekend we were fortunate enough to get exposed to all of the beautiful artworks that have been created recently around Queanbeyan as part of the QPRC and Bendigo Bank 2026 Art Awards. So without further ado, Yanita, welcome to the show.
5: Hi, Emma. Thanks for having me on.
0: An exciting weekend for art lovers in Queanbeyan. Could you tell us a little bit about the awards themselves?
5: Oh, yes. Look, the awards have been going since 2008, but 6 years ago, Bendigo Bank came on as our major sponsor, and we were able to up the ante with all our prize money, and it has grown dramatically over the last 6 years to the point where this was our biggest exhibition ever with 87 works on display. It took some time to put them all up, I assure you.
0: Yeah, I can only imagine. And when you talk about the prize money, you're really not mucking around. There are so many categories, and I don't see any amount of prize money that's under $1,000. So some of the wonderful categories, you know, the obvious ones, like highly commended, you know, but then there's things like the 3D Art Award or the First Nations Award, the Emerging Artist Award. Could you talk us a little bit about the breadth of images and 3D sculptures and all the things that you saw over the weekend?
5: Oh, look, well, I've been looking at it for 2 weeks now since the works came in, and there is some amazing work there. So firstly, I'll mention the Major Acquisitive Award, which was $7,000 for a work called The Passing Autumn by Annette Blair. And all these artists are local to the Queanbeyan Palaurang region, which includes obviously Queanbeyan, Jura, and Womboyne and Bungendore and Braidwood and all the surrounding sort of small villages and so on. And there's just so many creative people in our region and also the greater, you know, Canberra region as well. But this Major Acquisitive Award is something that needs to be seen to be believed. It is a glass work that is a bucket that has all these small glass leaves that look like they've spilt out of it or blown around, like you're trying to collect up your autumn leaves, and it spills out up the wall. The artist had to come and install it, of course. But it is quite the amazing work. And then the second acquisitive award is our heritage, natural or built heritage art category. And that was won by an exquisite bird sculpture of the lyrebird done by David Smith. And you've got to see the tail to believe it. It is just exquisite in so much as he took 150 wires per feather create the effect of the lyrebird's tail. Yes, and that's just two of them out of the 87.
0: And Yanita, you know, I often say on here that it's a shame radio isn't a visual medium, that we can't see these. But at the same time, when it comes to this type of thing, I'm actually really glad it isn't, because when you describe something like that, it lets people's imagination go a bit wild, but it also really encourages them to go and see the exhibition in person.

0: newspaper whether they agree with the judge's choices or not.
1: Yes.
0: So they vote for their favourite, and if they put down their name and phone number, they can go into a lucky dip drawer at the end of the exhibition to get a $250 gift voucher.
1: Okay, so then for our listeners, if they would like to come along, where are these pieces being shown?
0: So we have, it's so large, it's over two gallery spaces, but they're connected by a foyer space. So the exhibition flows over two spaces, the Q exhibition space and the Q Link gallery. And they are both housed in the Queen Beyan Performing Arts Centre, right in the Queen Beyan CBD.
1: Super easy. Is it easy to get to? I know the Queen Bee and CBD has a few things going on at the moment in terms of roadworks. Any tips for getting there or for parking?
0: Well, if you're coming from Canberra direction, you just ping the Low Street car park, and that is right next door to the building, and you don't even have to detour anywhere. If you're coming from the eastern side of our local government area, you might have to do a little detour, but there is the Crawford Street car park. Both of those spaces are free, but they are timed. So definitely time it properly to maybe have lunch in Queen Beyan as well.
1: Make a whole day of it.
0: Make a day of it, because, you know, 87 works is going to take you at least an hour or more to go through the exhibition. All the works are for sale except for the acquisitive works. There has been some already sold at the opening, but we have 4 weeks of the exhibition for people to come and see and vote, purchase, or just enjoy.
1: Yep, let's celebrate the artists that we have in this region. Before I let you go, I just want a little bit more information about two of the category winners. Tell me a little bit about the First Nations winner and the emerging artist, somebody under the age of 25.
0: So our First Nations award winner, Leah, she painted this very interesting work that has gum trees and their root network under the ground, and how the forest sort of is alive and talks to one another through the intermingling of their root systems.
1: Gorgeous.
0: And so that's, and it's painted in very much sort of the colours of the forest.
1: Yeah.
0: And our first,
1: emerging, yeah.
0: Our emerging artist award for 16 to 25 is The Book of Promise by Panu Aizoa. And he has created an entire book, quite large actually, if you know the size of an A2 poster, each page is that size.
1: Oh, that's huge.
0: And it is quite large, and you are able to turn the book. There's, I think, about 20 pages, and it is beautifully illustrated. And there's quite the religious theme to that. There's angels, there's calligraphy. It is something that you have to experience in the flesh. I don't even think a photograph or even a video would do it justice.
1: And that's the lovely thing about art. When you see it in person, it evokes something different, something very unique in every person that comes to see it. So one more time, Yanita, if people would like to come along and see the exhibition that goes along with the QPRC and Bendigo Bank Art Awards that took place on Saturday, where exactly do they do it, and do they need to buy a ticket?
0: No, it is free, and it is open from Tuesday to Saturday, 10 to 4 p.m.
1: Beautiful.
0: Come along and enjoy and see the amazing talent in our region.
1: And it was the Lowe's Street car park that we put into our map.
0: Too yes, easy. Definitely. Lowe's, in Queen Beyan. You know,
1: good
0: be
1: on
0: careful
1: you
0: what city it might go to.
1: Good on you, Yanita. Thanks so much for your time.
0: Wonderful. Thank you, Emma.
1: Yanita Byrne there, team leader of Arts and Heritage at Queen Beyan Palarang Regional Council. You are listening to 666 ABC Radio Canberra. In a moment, we'll be talking about high-low pricing, the idea that the two big supermarkets in particular will often have, oh, these guys have their toothbrushes heavily discounted this week. Then next week, funnily enough, they'll have their toothbrushes heavily discounted and it will go back and forth, hence the high-low. Have you observed this or anything else that feels a little bit, I don't know, suspicious might not be the right word, but perhaps you've observed a pattern in the pricing of these major supermarkets? 0467 922 666. On the text line, I'm asking you the simple question: pickled onions, yes or no? Text yes.

0: yes or no to 0467 922 666. So far, we are an entirely pickled onion loving audience. I don't mind. I think they're fantastic. I think there's thankfully plenty to go around. If it comes to the coloured ones, do you ever get the coloured? And if so, what colour do you get? But at the moment, you're all loving them. So text yes or no to 0467 922 666. It's currently 15 degrees outside, 10 minutes to 1, and you are listening to 666 ABC Radio Canberra.
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0: Just last week, supermarket giant Coles was found guilty in the federal court for misleading shoppers with fake discounts on its down-down promotions. Well, today, new data has revealed that certain products at Coles and Woolworths are discounted in sync in what's called high-low pricing strategy. This is separate to what was in the federal court case last week. That was more about was now pricing, you know, oh, was 15, now it's 10. This is related but separate. It means once a week a product will be discounted at one supermarket, then the next week it's discounted at the other. So what impact does this strategy have on us as consumers? Is it legal to talk about it? We've got Erin Turner, who's the CEO of the Consumer Policy Research Centre. Erin, welcome to Afternoons on 666.
5: Thanks for having me.
0: So how was this data collated, first of all? How do they know who's tracking the prices of everything at the supermarkets?
5: So this was pulled together by CW Scanner. It's a website, and they said that they're taking the information from the websites and then pulling it together in a giant spreadsheet. It means that The Guardian, who's reported on this today, have been able to look at how the pricing has worked between January 2025 and March 2026. So over a year where they can observe that pattern.
0: And for our listeners who are just learning about this, I feel like for me this is relatively new as a strategy. It's different to was now pricing. How does it work?
5: Yeah, it can sit alongside of was now pricing. Mm-hmm. This is about them, the cycles with which they move their prices up and down. I often notice this in the dishwashing or the laundry section. You'll be walking through that aisle and you'll be like, oh my goodness, why are dishwashing tablets $76?
0: Yeah.
5: And then a week later, they'll be $30. You see these really big fluctuations. And what this data has been able to show is that one week, it'll be very low at one major supermarket. And then the next week, very low at the other major supermarket. So oscillating between the two.
0: Now, I'm probably really naive and not understanding, but wouldn't they be better off? I mean, I know they're not really allowed to collaborate on pricing and talk about matching prices, but if they were somehow doing it, wouldn't they be better off doing it at the same time so that you're not rushing over to the competitor to get a deal?
5: This is what you're, I think what the heart of what you're asking here is, what does good look like as well? What should a competitive price look like? This is not what a normal competitive market looks like. This is price coordination at the very minimum, whether it's breaching competition laws and it's collusion. Only a court case could ever reveal that. But there's definitely two big companies are reacting to each other in how the prices are being set. And what they're relying on is that many people shop at the same supermarket every week. Shoppers are creatures of habit. You'll probably visit the same supermarket somewhere between work and home or in a convenient place you can get to on a weekend. And they're banking on us not being able to shop around because practically it's not possible for many people.
0: Listeners, have you observed this high-low pricing trend? 0467 922 666. My guest is Erin Turner, CEO of the Consumer Policy Research Centre. The example she just gave, laundry liquid, one week, you know, or dishwasher tablets or something, one week it's a hugely, you know, I don't want to say inflated, it was a high price of, say, $70. And then later on the following week it's $35 and they seem to be doing it in sync. Erin, so is the idea that, to use that same example, that a reasonable price for the dishwashing tablets would be somewhere more like 50, but they're oscillating because they really want you to think you've got a bargain, but then other weeks enough people are buying them at the inflated price that it balances out for them?
5: I wish I could be a fly on the wall inside supermarket strategy discussions because I want to know the answer to that question. So here's the good news is there's no laws at the moment about price gouging in supermarkets, but new rules are coming in place on 1 July.

0: And they specifically apply to Coles and Woolworths, our very large supermarkets. And these new rules will require that products have to be sold at a reasonable price. So how much it costs them to supply it plus a reasonable markup. I think there's a real genuine question whether these tactics will fly under that new regime.
1: Yeah, and certainly when it comes to genuine collusion, that's already illegal. Like if there were, you mentioned only a court case could make a decision about this. So let's keep it purely hypothetical. If the two big supermarket chains were found to have made some sort of agreement, had some sort of discussion that week on week, one of them will have, you know, dishwashing liquid at the lower price and one would have it the following week, that would most likely be collusion and be illegal at the moment, right?
0: Definitely. The competition law has really strong penalties as well, up to $100 million per breach. But it's a really hard thing to prove. The regulator would need to find the smoking gun saying they coordinated. And there's lots of examples of businesses not colluding together but responding to each other. The fuel market's a really good example.
1: Yes.
0: You'll often notice that the prices will all move at the same time. And that's not because the businesses are coordinating. It's because they're watching.
1: Elle in Dunlop has texted in on 0467 922 666, and Elle says, yes, I also see one week at one supermarket, then the next at the other. It does happen in washing detergent. I also see it in dog food regularly, says Elle. Do you see this at your local supermarket and what products are usually affected? 0467 922 666. Erin, is there anything consumers can do? Should they just reap the rewards of paying attention to the sales and buy them, you know, say to themselves, well, if it's not on sale here, it probably is at another supermarket?
0: So, look, this is something that Coles and Woolworths are engaging in. But if you look at the data about where you can get your cheapest groceries, and Choice has been doing some amazing work with their supermarket basket shops over the past few years, they consistently show that Aldi is cheaper across the board. If you can shop at an Aldi, if there's one in your region and you want the best deal, ignore the big two supermarkets.
1: And this is based on data, correct? I wouldn't want anyone to think that we were promoting any particular supermarket. This is price data, correct?
0: Price data, clearly done over time, run by independent consumer group Choice. It's fantastic. It's consistent. You can go and check it out on the choice.com.au website. And that gives you a really good sense that if you wanted to go where there is the cheapest price, over time, it's always been Aldi. Now, Coles and Woolies can have some deals on, but what they're banking on is confusing you. They're banking on you developing a habit, going there and spending more over time. So the high-low pricing for me is a really great example where I can't speak to their motivation, but I can speak to the outcome. Consumers will be confused. They'll be unsure if they're getting a good deal. And that plays into to the advantage of the companies.
1: And particularly when it's on those expensive products, it's hard not to be swayed by the idea that something I'm buying all the time, like dog food or dishwasher tablets, is now like literally half the price. It's saving me $30. It's hard not to be swayed by that. But I guess the argument is that we can't really be sure whether it is saving us that amount. Is that right?
0: That's it. And look, there is something else you can do. If you can see, this is where the court case came in last week. It's one thing to do these price tactics. What the company might be doing is misleading you. So if you see a claim in store saying, oh, this is an amazing deal, or get this on special, and you think that claim is misleading, take a photo of it. Send it to the ACCC, because these companies are on notice. They shouldn't be tricking us with fake deals and fake discounts. So the claims in store really matter for this discussion.
1: And Erin, I'm glad you said that. If you want to report something like this, it goes to the ACCC. Check out their website for all of the ways that you can report to them. Erin, thanks very much for talking to us about this, let's just call it unique strategy that is being employed by the supermarkets.
0: Thanks for having me.
1: Erin Turner there, CEO of the Consumer Policy Research Centre. You are listening to 666 ABC Radio Canberra. Keep your texts coming if you've observed this at any of the supermarkets. Jen, the OG, says, I wonder what stake the two major supermarkets have in two certain petrol companies because of the 4 cents a litre discount. It's an excellent question, Jen. Thanks for sharing that one. In terms of Monday Munchies, which is coming up after two, I want to know if you're into pickled onions. Yes, it's an important question. Vote yes or no, pickled onions. At the moment, you're all sitting on yes, 0467 922 666. Coming up next on Explain It To Me Like I'm 5, the clothing we wear, what might actually be in there? In addition to the fibres of the clothing itself, lead, formaldehyde,

0: And what rules are in place to stop it from being there, or what happens when you order from overseas?
1: Good afternoon, Jennifer Sexton with ABC News. A magnitude 5.2 earthquake in China's southwest has killed at least two people. More than a dozen buildings have collapsed and some 7,000 people in the city of Luozhou have been forced to leave their homes. Search and rescue operations continue and authorities are warning of transport disruptions. Back home, an investigation is underway after a fatal fire at a Belconnen apartment block this morning. Caitlin Maloney reports.
2: Emergency services remain on site at Osborne Place in Belconnen, where they were alerted to a fire in a ground floor apartment shortly after 6 o'clock this morning. Neighbouring apartments were evacuated, with 7 fire trucks, ambulances and police called to the blaze. The fire is now extinguished, but ACT Fire and Rescue says the damage to the property is significant and one person has died at the scene. Investigations are ongoing.
1: The family of Daniel Duggins says they're appealing a federal court decision that dismissed his bid to avoid extradition to the United States. The former US Marines pilot was arrested in Orange in 2022 at the request of the US government, who claims he unlawfully trained Chinese pilots in South Africa in 2012. Mr. Duggan denies the allegations and has been detained in a maximum security prison since his arrest. Mr. Duggan's wife, Safring Duggan, says he broke no law and the family is appealing to the Australian government to intervene. The Prime Minister has denied the federal government's decision to tax certain trust funds amounts to a so-called death tax. From July 2028, a 30% minimum tax will be applied to discretionary testamentary trusts, which are triggered when someone dies. Existing trusts will be exempt. Anthony Albanese says the measures are about making the system fairer.
3: What we have put forward very clearly is a comprehensive policy, and of course, when it comes to trusts, if people want to continue the existing discretionary testamentary trusts, there's no change. They can continue with fixed trusts.
1: There are growing concerns about the impact of the removal of higher private health insurance rebates for older Australians. Fiona Blackwood reports.
4: Disability pensioner Denise Peters is concerned about how she'll be able to afford private health insurance price rises.
5: It's going to hurt a lot of pensioners.
4: Last month, the government announced older Australians would see a reduction in their private health rebates, bringing them in line with those under 65 in a bid to address generational inequality. Chris Grice from National Seniors Australia is concerned thousands of Australians won't be able to afford to maintain private health cover, putting further pressure on public hospitals.
1: Australia is being urged to start extracting helium as the United States and Israeli war on Iran cuts global supplies by about a third. Helium is essential for high-tech manufacturing of things like MRI machines, microchips and semiconductors. The spot price has doubled after an Iranian attack shut down a major gas plant in Qatar in March. CEO of the Future Energy Exports Cooperative Research Centre, Professor Eric May, says helium is a byproduct of natural gas extraction and Australia could be a major player.
6: The world's helium supply is quite tenuous, and this means that every few years we seem to be having these supply shocks, and that would suggest there is a sort of a commercial imperative, particularly given the increasing importance of helium to our economy and the economy of our neighbours, who would pay a premium if we were producing it and storing it.
1: To finance, and the All Ordinaries is currently down 117 points at 8,753, the dollar's buying 71 US cents. To sport, and in the NRL, Sydney Roosters, James Tedesco has been given the role of fullback for the New South Wales Blues ahead of the opening game of Rugby League State of Origin series in Sydney next week. There are 6 debutants in the side, among them Cronulla prop Adam Fanua-Blake. 4 players have been selected to debut for Queensland, including Roosters playmaker Sam Walker, named to replace an injured Tom Dearham in the halves. Turning to the weather for the capital this afternoon, cloudy with a very high chance of rain, most likely in the late afternoon and evening with up to 15 millimetres possible. At the moment, it is 14 degrees at Tuggeranong and 15 at Dixon. Looking further ahead tomorrow, showers are forecast with a top of 18. ABC News.
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0: Welcome back to the Afternoons program. And thanks to everyone who's been texting in about the high and low pricing. It's interesting to see that people are observing this. The ACCC and ASIC do not make it easy to make complaints. It's harder than you think, says Steve in Rivette. Look, I do think any of the agencies that get a huge volume of complaints probably do, struggle, you know, in terms of replying to everyone and making sure that your voice is heard. But I would just say don't give up. You know, send them things regularly. Our last guest, who was talking about your consumer rights when it comes to high-low pricing, or even was now, suggested that whenever you see it and you can take a photo, send it, because the big supermarkets are on notice and they do want to see it. So it may not be that your complaint immediately gets a reply, but it might go into an aggregate of examples of conduct that then leads to something. So I certainly wouldn't be discouraged by that. I think, Steve, if you can, go to their website, look for that contact section, and once you find an avenue through which you can send it, just keep sending them through, because that's how they will know exactly what the extent of the problem is. Thanks very much for your text, though. There's another one here. Half price on the washing detergent seems to be a thing, except that half price was $12. Now it's $14. I guess, of course, you've got fluctuations in actual price there as well. If you've just joined us, we were talking about high-low pricing. So high and low pricing is the idea that one supermarket out of the two majors will have, for example, dishwasher tablets at half price this week. Next week, the other supermarket will have them at half price. The previous supermarket will go back to normal price, quote unquote. But it's really hard to know what the actual price and what a good price would be. So loving hearing from you about what you've observed, even like some patterns you've observed with the supermarkets. The number is 0467 922 666. Hi, Emma. I used to work for a major supermarket. The special price that is on the ticket is never less profit for the supermarket. The supplier takes the cost of the discount. Consumers should know the two major supermarkets in Australia are the highest profit generating companies in the world. No wonder. There you go. Thanks for sharing that one on the text line. Another thing I'm asking you on the text line today is pickled onions, yes or no? Why? Because on Monday Munchies, just after 2, Sarah Greer will be trying something new. And today it is those little bites of sweet, vinegary goodness with crunch pickled onions. I like the little ones. I don't care for the coloured ones. Do you like the green ones or the red ones? Sometimes I like the big ones. And occasionally I make my own. Now, making your own is really easy. You just get a red onion or a purple onion or a Spanish onion, whatever you call them, the non-white or yellow onion. And then you chop it very finely. You put it into a container with some vinegar, a little bit of sugar, and I don't know, any other seasonings that you might want to put in there. It's really not rocket science. And you just leave it for a bit. It's a quick pickle. I don't, you know, sterilize the jars and seal it. It doesn't last very long in our house. It goes so well on. If you ever make like, say like a veggie curry or something, something that's really hearty and delicious, but doesn't necessarily have any kind of oomph to it. You know, it's kind of a little bit more mellow in flavour. Add a few of those homemade pickled onions on top and you are in flavour town. It's 9 minutes past 1 here on 666 ABC Radio Canberra. I'm Emma Bickley. It's a delight to spend Mondays with you. And on Explain It To Me Like I'm 5, the segment where no question is too silly and you can ask whatever you want, the topic is clothing, but more specifically, what's in my clothing? Like, have you ever bought a piece of clothing and it smelled weird and you've sort of thought, oh, maybe I'll just wash it and that'll be okay. But what are you washing off? Could it be lead? Could it be formaldehyde? Could it be something else? If you've got any questions about clothing, the regulation around what's allowed to be in them, maybe even how that's different if you order online, 0467 922 666. My next guest will be able to answer those questions and talk us through what concerns

Questions we should have, and hopefully some that we shouldn't have, when it comes to the clothing we buy here in Australia. Now, keep those votes coming. Pickled onions, yes or no? Simply text yes or no. Couldn't be easier to 0467 922 666. So far, it's still 100% yes. We are loving a pickled onion. It's now 10 minutes past one. I'm going to play a song. Send in any of those questions you've got about textiles. What's in them? Is it okay if they smell a bit until you wash them? What could that be a sign of? 0467 922 666. 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Here's the Pet Shop Boys with Always On My Mind.

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2: Welcome back to Afternoons on 666 ABC Radio Canberra. There it is again. 15 degrees outside, that was the predicted top for today. Just a reminder, Icon Water has let us know that there is an outage in Fyshwick and it will continue until about 2 p.m. So just keep that in mind. Lovely message coming through from one of our regulars, Andy C. of Florey. He says, oh, yummo, pickle.

0: pickled onions. Majestical Arvo, Emma, and all the Monday Arvo producers. Hummus on a slice of bread with pickled onions and a cooked snag. That is what I have been snacking on for the last couple of days. Oh, Andy, that sounds delicious. The hummus has that value that I was talking about a minute ago. It's sort of, it's hearty, but it's not strong in flavour. And then you add the pickles and bam, it's all happening. He says the OB on Saturday was absolutely brilliant. I met Willow. I met Ellie from Kayleen. I had a wonderful convo with the ambassador from Slovenia. Thanks, Emma, Sarah, CJ, and the rest of the team for a wonderful morning. And thank you, Andy. I know that getting out and about is not always super easy for you, so you have to know how much we appreciate that you and Max come along to our OBs. We love to see you there for our outdoor broadcast. Thank you so much. Here's an interesting piece of factual data. It's a little tidbit, if you will. Pickling as a method of food preservation has been practiced for over 4,000 years, according to the internet, beginning with ancient Mesopotamians who soaked cucumbers in acidic brine to extend their shelf life. Cucumbers were among the first recorded pickled foods, but the technique soon spread to other vegetables, including onions. Why am I mentioning this? On Monday Munchies, producer Sarah will try her first pickled onion. I hope she enjoys them as much as I do and some of my colleagues here at the ABC. Let me know, when it comes to pickled onions, are you a yes or a no? Text 0467 922 666 and just text the word yes or no for our poll. Now, at the moment, it is sitting on, let me just pull it up. All right, 67% of you are yes to the pickled onion, but the no's have moved in. 33% of you are saying no. Text yes or no to 0467 922 666. In that half hour after two, we'll also have a local expert in fermentation and pickling. So I guess the question then is, what other things have you pickled or enjoyed eating pickled? I love pickled cabbage, and I don't mean sauerkraut. My mum makes one that is actually grated cabbage that's very vinegary. So sauerkraut can be a little bit acidic. It can be salty. But this is like the vinegary sort of dill flavour that you might get in a gherkin, but in grated cabbage. I love a pickled chilli. That was another one of my mum's specialties. Pickled capsicums. I am yet to try pickled garlic. What's that like? 17 minutes past one. Keep the conversation flowing on 0467 922 666. We're about to start talking textiles, though. Slightly different to pickling. But unfortunately, sometimes our clothes might, well, have been pickled in something a bit dangerous. Let's get to the bottom of it.
1: So how does that even work?
2: Can you tell me why that happens? That doesn't make sense. I don't understand.
0: No, there are a lot of things we don't understand. And as adults, sometimes we feel like we're not allowed to ask because we should already know that. Well, on Explain It To Me Like I'm Five, you can ask anything you want. We try to get an expert in to explain the things that might be topics of conversation around the dinner table and you yourself might have questions about. Today on Explain It To Me Like I'm Five, we're talking fabrics. My guest is Dr. Rebecca Van Amber, who's a senior lecturer in fashion and textiles at RMIT. She joins me now. Rebecca, welcome to Explain It To Me Like I'm Five.
3: Hello, thank you so much for having me.
0: Lovely to have you here. Now, one would love to think that there are people waiting at all ports and customs places, checking our clothes, making sure they're perfectly safe, very well rinsed. But unfortunately, that's not always the case, is it?
3: No, it is not. We don't have anyone actually testing everything that comes into this country.
0: I think that that of itself might be the biggest surprise to people. And I wonder if anyone's willing to admit that that comes as a shock to them, that everything that comes into this country kind of just comes in. And it's not until something goes wrong that you might actually figure out, oh dear, all those items have formaldehyde on them or something like that. Dr. Van Amber, have we seen examples of that being the case?
3: We have primarily seen it in examples where some of this clothing becomes a bit dangerous. So we've seen some cases in the last couple of years where clothing has ignited very quickly. There was quite a terrible case where a young child was burned because the garment she was wearing was extremely flammable. And it's the ACCC kind of relies on consumers to actually report these garments to them, and then they actually then go and investigate a little bit further and possibly recall garments that don't meet some of the standards.
0: And Dr. Van Amber, we were actually just talking about something slightly different, but same place.

0: this for reporting. We were talking about high-low pricing that we see in the supermarkets, but equally, product safety concerns can be reported to the ACCC. And even if it might feel like you're not getting an immediate response, they do go toward an aggregate of, oh, this particular fabric is a concern, or this is something we might need to look into. Why don't we, Dr. Van Amber, go through some of the things that might be in our clothing and whether there's any way to tell. Now, formaldehyde is one that I mentioned because I remember there being a scenario a few years ago where we were warned that some clothing might have formaldehyde in it. Why would that be there? And is there any way of knowing when we buy a product that it would have formaldehyde residue on it?
1: Currently, there's no way for us to know. So as you've already pointed out, nothing that comes in is tested. So unless you are doing your own independent testing, there's really no way to know. And formaldehyde is just one of the up to 8,000 different textile auxiliary chemicals that could be found in clothing and are used to process textiles. Yes.
0: Did you say one in 8,000?
1: Yes, there's up to 8,000 different chemicals that could be used in processing textiles. Some of them are more harmful than others. Some of them obviously are not harmful.
0: Yes.
1: But currently we have absolutely no idea what's in our clothing.
0: Now, not everything that is a chemical is necessarily harmful. Plenty of regular things are chemicals as well by strict definition. But Dr. Van Amber, what are the things that we should be really concerned about? Like if we were to hear that, a particular chemical was in our clothing, what are the really bad ones we should worry about?
1: There are a few, and the ones that I've been seeing in most recently that have been sort of popping up in the press, certainly PFAS is the top of the list in terms of being a forever chemical.
0: Can you explain what that one is?
1: This is something that, and it's not just found in clothing, it's often found in things like non-stick cookware. And this is one that we primarily see in our waterproof jackets and some other types of products that really helps. You know, if you buy a breathable waterproof rain jacket, it has usually what it has in there to make it sort of actually breathable is a membrane, and those membranes have PFAS in them, and they are really great at sort of making the waterproof jacket actually waterproof but also breathable. But unfortunately, they have been identified as a chemical of concern.
0: Okay, so that's one of them, the PFAS. We mentioned formaldehyde. Is it possible that lead could make its way into ours and particularly worrying our children's clothing?
1: Yes, so that is the one that has come up in the United States recently. There was some clothing that was sent for independent testing, and it did come back with very high levels of lead, which is especially risky for children, especially if they sort of put clothing in their mouth. So that is another one that is very much a chemical of concern. Historically, there have been some other quite historically, like I'm just thinking azo dyes is quite a famous one as well.
0: What's
1: and
0: that?
1: And these were a type of dye that people would actually get a reaction on their skin when they were wearing the clothing.
0: Mm-hmm.
1: Generally, those are, and again, many of these chemicals are listed on what we call a chemical list of concern, and they're the recommendation is that these chemicals are avoided. Unless you're actually testing your garments for these chemicals, we are really relying quite heavily on our brands and manufacturers to ensure that those chemicals don't end up in these products.
0: Okay, now if you have a question about textiles, perhaps some clothing you've bought smelled funny, you know, you're not really sure whether this was okay, didn't know what to do about it, now is your opportunity to ask an expert. The number is 0467 922 666. Dr. Rebecca Van Amber is my guest here on Afternoons on 666. She's a senior lecturer in fashion and textiles at RMIT. Now, here's a good question. It says, why are jeans dyed with such cheap dye that it can even come off on furniture? How is that allowed? I am fine with things that are designed to fade, but if the dye is unstable, that feels like a step too far.
1: That's a great question. And this is actually a really common problem with a lot of really dark clothing items. So anything that is quite a dark color, they have to use quite a lot of dye to achieve those really dark colors. And dyeing is not a very

0: efficient process. So we have a lot of what is called dye effluent, that basically means, so what dyeing is a chemical process. The dye molecules actually adhere to the fiber, but not all of them adhere. And so what you have is this wastewater that comes out of the dyeing process, and it has all of these extra dye molecules floating around in it, that gets discharged as waste, which is not good. But it does mean that even when you buy your clothing and wear your clothing, there may be sort of dye molecules that are not as firmly secure to the surface, yes, of the fiber and the fabric. And anyone that's probably washed anything by hand, although we probably, many people don't do that so much anymore, if you wash really dark colored items by hand, even if they're maybe a couple of years old, you will probably be a little bit shocked at the color of the water when you're actually doing that washing process, because the dye molecules do come out, especially in the laundry.
1: You'll be especially shocked if you accidentally put it in with something white.
0: Yes, but if you buy, you know, if you buy a brand new pair of jeans, they're really dark indigo, or any number of other products, and you wear them next to something very light colored, you will find that that color may come off, and it's very common. So I do recommend that everything gets washed before you wear it. I don't allow any brand new textile items into my household without washing them.
1: There is, this makes me laugh, because back in my days at ANU, one of the legal subjects that I did was, we talked about a case called Grant and Australian Knitting Mills. I don't know if anybody that's listening recalls learning about this, but it was essentially a doctor who bought woolen long johns or undies or something and wore them for 7 days straight without having washed them and developed a rash. And this ended up being a real cornerstone case for, I think, tort law or something like that. And the point was, the court actually noted it would be silly to wear clothing without having washed it first. So I think that still holds water, that argument. Dr. Van Amber, a question for you. Buying sheets, I often just put them straight on the bed before washing. Kay says, should I be washing them first? I'm guessing the answer is yes.
0: Yes, absolutely. Yep, I would recommend absolutely everything. You just don't know kind of, and again, washing can only, washing is not going to remove some of these really, the chemicals that may not come out in the wash, but it's a very good first kind of preliminary precautionary, because there might be, often a lot of these products come with coatings on them. The coatings are silicon, they could be plastic. You just don't know what is on there when it's coming out of the factory. It might be, a lot of them have coatings to make them look really nice in the store. And so you want to wash all of that off before you are sleeping on it and using it next to your skin. I definitely recommend it for bath towels, your tea towels, if you're going to be handling food or be in the kitchen, anything that's next to your skin. You definitely want to wash it before you put it straight on the bed or into the kitchen.
1: This is great. I love when we have some very tangible takeaways, and they might be obvious, but the fact that people are asking about them shows that not everybody knows them. You want to be washing everything before you use it. You want to be reporting to the ACCC any instances where something is not quite right, because the more reports they get, the more likely they are to find out about them and act upon them. And also that no one is checking this stuff for you. So you really do have a duty of care to yourself to keep an eye on what it is that you've got. Here's a question. I bought a pair of synthetic leather boots, so obviously the cheaper sort of fake leather boots. And no matter how long I had them, they always had a very strong chemically smell. Is that just normal, or should I be worried about that?
0: That is, I would say, because if they're not genuine leather, they are likely polyurethane, and often that does have a really, really strong smell. There is probably nothing really to get rid of that smell, and that's one that I am, especially because it's not something you can throw in the washing machine. Mm-hmm. If it was a clothing or textile item and you said it had a really strong odor, we can, you know, there's lots of things we can do in terms of recommending getting that odor out. But for something that cannot go in the washing machine, that is a real struggle. that's much more difficult.
1: Is the smell indicative of something we should be worried about, or are there scenarios where something just smells, for want of a better expression, cheap because it is cheap, if that makes sense?
0: I feel like the nose is a pretty good indicator that maybe something is not quite right. It is one of those things where you sort of think, well, you kind of have to trust. There's a reason that you find the smell off-putting for a reason. Yes, I would be worried that it would be sort of off-gassing some sort of chemical.
1: And off-gassing is bad, right? Like, I mean, you're not expected to endure a period of off-gassing before it stops smelling. Like, that's not healthy.
0: Correct. And again, we just don't know what is in there. My guess is polyurethane, obviously, which is not a great kind of plastic. But again, we have absolutely no idea of what's actually in that particular item and how harmful it might be, because they aren't tested, they're not regulated, no one knows, which is that's the scary thing for me, is we just don't know. And so, well, probably many products are probably totally fine, but there are probably some products floating out there that are not fine, and we have no idea about them.
1: Dr. Van Amber, we've actually got quite a lot of questions coming through. If you don't mind, we've just got to go across for some news headlines. Would you mind sticking around for a little bit and answering a few more of these questions for our listeners?
0: That is absolutely fine. I'll stick around.
1: That would be wonderful. Dr. Rebecca
0: Thank
1: Van
0: you.
1: Amber is their senior lecturer in fashion and textiles at RMIT. If you've got questions about a smelly item, an item that didn't quite feel right, maybe you ordered something online and you're a bit nervous that it might have something in it. If you've got any questions about contamination on your textiles, whether it be through manufacturing or otherwise, you can send those through 0467 922 666. We'll continue that conversation here on Afternoons with Dr. Rebecca Van Amber. But here's Jennifer Sexton with the news headlines.
2: Hi, Emma. Making news, an investigation is underway into a fatal fire at an apartment in Osborne Place, Belconnen, earlier this morning, where the body of a person was found after the fire was extinguished. The family of former US Marines pilot Daniel Duggan say they're appealing a federal court decision that dismissed his bid to avoid extradition to the United States to face charges he unlawfully trained Chinese pilots in South Africa in 2012. A magnitude 5.2 earthquake in China's southwest has killed at least two people. More than a dozen buildings have collapsed and thousands of people have been forced from their homes in the city of Liaozhou. Epidemiologists say the Ebola outbreak in the Democratic Republic of Congo and Uganda could easily spread outside Africa after the World Health Organization declared a public health emergency of international concern. The Prime Minister has denied the federal government's decision to tax certain trust funds amounts to a so-called death tax, arguing a 30% minimum tax on discretionary testamentary trusts, which are triggered when someone dies and which takes effect from July 2028, are about making the system fairer. And in sport, 25-year-old Australian sprinter Eddie Nketiah has broken the national all-conditions record in the 100 metres for the second time this season. The weather for Canberra, rain later this afternoon increasing, a top of 15 today, and it is 15 degrees across the city. Tomorrow, showers are forecast, then sunny for the following 3 days for the capital. And there'll be some more news coming up at 2 o'clock, Emma.
1: Thank you, Jen.
2: Thank you.
1: Hey, do you like a pickled onion?
2: I've never tried it and I have absolutely no desire.
1: Oh, Jen, they're so good. Oh, you could
2: really?
1: Come down for Monday munchies at 10 past two.
2: But they're crunchy, aren't
1: yes.
2: they? No, it doesn't appeal to me at all.
1: So it's really
2: what does it
1: funny.
2: Taste like?
1: Well, I mean, it's sort of like an onion, but pickled.
2: Yeah, no.
1: You know
2: no.
1: what, Jen?
2: Yeah.
1: There are people in the office here who I would have sworn would be like you and say, no, it's not for me. And they liked them so much that they actually moseyed on over to my desk and asked to try one of the pickled onions I'd brought in.
2: Really?
1: Yes, but not people you would predict. Not to say that pickled onions are in any way indicative of a person's character, but I'm just saying I wouldn't have picked everyone that came to me espousing their love of pickled onions to be so. So I'm running a poll, and at the moment I think we're sitting at, hang on, we have to have a bit of a look.
2: And what's the poll question?
1: So the poll question is very simple. It's just pickled onions,
2: yes or no.
1: Or no. Yeah, pretty much. So you can vote 0467 922 666. Listeners, if you like a pickled onion, you vote yes. You type the word yes. If you don't, you type the word no.
2: Well, I can't participate because I haven't tasted
1: haven't.
2: It because you're actually asking people, when you've tasted it, did
1: yes.
2: you like it or not?
1: Yes. Well,
2: yeah.
1: I think they're the sort of thing that kind of, if you grew up eating them, people have a fondness for them. It's 63% saying yes and 38% saying no. I really enjoy them just out of the jar.
2: Do Some, you?
1: Yes.
2: On their own? So
1: oh.
2: not with anything?
1: You know what? I wonder if this is my heritage coming through, because I can eat almost anything pickled. You know what I mean? Like, well, maybe not anything. I don't want pickled ice cream or something like that. But still, you know, I love a pickled thing. Do you have a palate for a a vinegary flavour?
2: I do.
1: Oh, I think you'd like them then. Oh. Jen, if you feel like wandering down at 10 past two, I'll happily share a very small entry-level pickled onion with you.
2: Thanks.
1: Thanks, Jen.
2: Bye-bye.
1: Jennifer Sexton there with the news headlines. How do you feel about a pickled onion? Shortly after two, producer Sarah will be in here with me trying her first ever pickled onion. I went for the small ones. Do you like the coloured ones? I don't really need that, but I do love a pickled onion. In fact, I'm asking people about pickling after two. We'll also be talking about doing it at home. And Rod from Rivette has sent in a message saying, about to have a few of these on some fresh bread. We spent the summer pickling these homegrown cucumbers. Oh, and don't they look great with little seeds in there, little bit of flavour. I like mine with a bit of dill. Fantastic. Jen the OG says, it's a big no from me on pickled onions. Emma, I mean, sure, each to their own, but I really like a pickled onion. Hi there, Team Afternoons. If by pickled onion you actually meant bread and butter cucumber with onion, then yes, Suzanne 2620. What do you mean? Can you explain more? I don't understand what you mean. I feel like I like all the words in that sentence, but I don't know what you mean. By pickled onion, I meant little onions in pickling brine, and that's about all I mean. Thank you to everyone who is messaging in for their love of pickles. Text yes or no, 0467 922 666. You are listening to Afternoons on 666 ABC Radio Canberra. It's 24 minutes to two, and we're going back to Dr. Rebecca Van Amber, Senior Lecturer in Fashion and Textiles at RMIT. Rebecca, are you there?
0: I'm still here, yes. Thank you.
1: Oh, I'm so glad you waited on the line. Thank you for your patience. We just have so many questions coming in for our Explain It To Me Like I'm 5 segment that we figured if you have time, let's go through them, yeah?
0: Yep, absolutely. I should have said earlier, I'm not a chemist. I am a textile scientist. So well, I do apologize if I don't have all the wonderful chemistry descriptions for you.
1: I think that you are giving us exactly what we need, reassurance, but also a gentle amount of caution about the clothes that we're wearing. Let's start with this one because this is a good reminder to us that not only is nobody checking the safety of products that are entering this country, even the ones that are going to big retailers, nobody's standing there with a clipboard checking them off, making sure they're safe. They're especially not checking them if you yourself order them directly from an overseas retailer. So this person, this is Jared in Queanbeyan. Jared says, I'm almost embarrassed to say that I bought 3 pieces of cotton clothing from a very large, very cheap Chinese-based online website. I think we all know the one he means. They came with a very strong smell. In fact, it was an eggy smell. This took several washing attempts to even reduce the smell to a stage where it was wearable. Any ideas on what that might have been and what I should do apart from don't buy clothes from that big overseas website? That's Jared in Queanbeyan. Dr. Van Amber, any thoughts?
0: Often that egg smell, I think, is it more like a almost like a sulfury smell? So I would say yes, it was definitely something that was used in the product. And I do wonder, it does make me wonder what they are made of. And this brings up my other favorite point, which is, aside from we don't know what chemicals are used in our clothing, my other favorite soapbox to get on is that brands are no longer legally required to label the fiber content of any clothing or textiles items in Australia.
1: Oh, when did that stop?
0: In 2010, actually. But 2011.
1: You mean the ones that say, like, 25% viscose, 30% rayon, like that kind of label is no longer required?
0: No longer legally required. Luckily, most brands still voluntarily comply, but legally, they don't have to. Legally, the only thing that has to be on the label is how to wash it or how to care for it.
1: Okay. Now, I have a question coming from Jay, which is kind of along a similar line. When a label says cotton, not 100% or any indication of percentage, just cotton, is it mixed materials? Do you have to look for the word 100% to make sure?
0: And we sort of jumped ahead because legally they don't have to say.
1: Yeah.
0: So if it says cotton, it is at this point now, it's anyone's guess. It could be a blend. It could be 100% cotton.
1: Wow.
0: And this is where, especially things that are labeled as recycled. So if it says, contains recycled cotton or recycled polyester, we really don't know how much is in there. It could be 1%. It could be 100%. It's probably not 100%. I'll clue you in. But it's, yeah,

0: And legally, they don't have to put any of that. So your guess is as good as mine at this point in terms of if it says cotton, it who knows? We don't know, and they don't have to put it on there.
1: Well, that is frightening. I mean, it's not that the difference between, 80% and 100% cotton is going to do anywhere near as much damage as some of the other chemicals we've talked about, but it's still, if sometimes it can also be a price thing. If you think you're paying for 100% cotton or 100% linen or whatever it might be, and you're not getting it, that's a little bit troubling. So good reminder that those laws have changed on how they will label them. Let's go to another question that's come through on 0467 922 666. This is from Cece in Baiwong. Many people use mothballs to protect their woolens when they're stored. I was told that mothballs are toxic. Any thoughts on that one, Dr. Van Amber?
0: Oh, I have heard the same thing, and that's not something that I have done a lot of research into. Certainly, there's a lot of things that can really help you improve the storage of your woolen garments, and especially if you're someone that doesn't want to use mothballs, I must say I'm in that camp. You really want to make sure that the woolen clothing that you're storing is clean, first of all, so make sure it's cleaned. And you want to make sure that it's in an airtight container as well. So it really depends a little bit on how you're storing it. If it's clean and it's going into a container that it is like completely airtight, no moths can get in, you're much likely to be able to store it without using mothballs. But certainly I know that there's some areas that are just more prone to having moths in them as well. It might depend on where you live, but certainly the careful storage is a real key there.
1: Yeah, and in fact, I've just had a quick look online. The most kind of credible thing I could find in this very short amount of time was from New South Wales Health, and it was published in 2011. So obviously do your own research. But the idea is that exposure to very large amounts of naphthalene can cause damage to blood cells, anemia, other things. But mothballs are generally safe for use around adults and older children if used correctly and in the right quantity. So I do think that that's one of those ones where maybe there are some questions to be asked there about how they're used and how much you should use or how often. Please do your own research on that one. On the text line, we have a few more questions. This one says, I have a nightie that was polyester and I had worn it for about 2 months and washed it once a week. Never had a problem, but then I started to develop a rash to it. Does this have anything to do with fibers changing over time, says the texter.
0: Oh, that's a great question. And again, it is hard to know without seeing the particular garment. It could be that, does it have a print on there that was starting to come off or flake off? But, is there also like a lot of pilling? So it could be the actual texture of the fabric changing over time. But that is a great question. And generally, I would have thought that if you were going to have a reaction to something, it would be more likely that you would have it straight away when the garment was new. I've not heard of anyone having a reaction over time, but I suppose it's possible that you could be developing like a sensitivity to something in there as well.
1: Yeah, or maybe it's breaking down and releasing something else. It could perhaps be if you've used a different laundry liquid. I wonder if that can be what's causing the rash rather than the polyester itself.
0: Absolutely. Laundry liquid would be the first thing I'd be looking into. And certainly we do know that polyester does release microplastics. That's pretty well known at this point, and that's something we haven't even touched on yet today. So yes, there's any number of things that could be going on with that particular garment. I think I would be stopping wearing it at this point.
1: On the text line 0467 922 666, Scott says that labeling requirement change sucks. My sister is allergic to wool, so how will she know if an item contains it in its manufacture?
0: She won't. The good thing about wool, though, is that garments that contain wool often do say wool because many people are looking for wool and they will pay more for those garments. So, yes. So, again, whilst many brands don't, they don't legally have to put it on there, many still do, especially for things like natural fibers because people are willing to pay more.
1: It's a selling
0: So,
1: point.
0: yes, it's a selling point. So, things like silk, wool, linen, even cotton, I would say those garments are probably still going to be labeled because there are certain consumers that are going to be looking out for those particular fiber types.
1: All right.
0: Yes.
1: Just to get through.

0: of vinegar through your washing machine with in the rinse cycle. So instead of sort of putting in fabric softener, which can, often has a really strong odor and is actually not that great for your fabrics anyways, you can do vinegar. I've not tried, but I have heard acetic acid is another one you can use. And you may also want to consider borax is quite good for removing odors. You can put that through with your laundry as well. So there's a number of things that might help remove that kind of chemically smell in the wash. But that is really troubling if you've washed it many, many times and it still has that odor.
1: Yeah, that's what I was going to say, Rebecca. I think with this one, less about, let's get rid of the petrol-y smell and more, why does it smell like petrol in the first place? And again, I can only imagine that's something in the manufacturing process that probably isn't normally there or shouldn't be there.
0: Well, and this is something that probably surprises a lot of people is that many of the dyes that are used to dye the clothing are actually petroleum based. So that would be my first guess is that something in the dye that has a really strong smell.
1: Okay.
0: And again, it is a little bit worrying when something has a really, really strong odor like that. You just, and again, we don't know. We don't know what's in there. We can only guess. So.
1: Is there anything that you're aware of that is commercially available, like a testing kit or something, that people could buy if they are really concerned about what is in their product?
0: That is another great question. I do not know. My best advice at this point is to report all of these things to the ACCC. They are kind of our best bet in terms of consumer oversight. I
1: Yes.
0: did see in the latest budget, it does look like their staff numbers are being cut, which is from a consumer
1: A
0: advocacy
1: shame.
0: point of view is really worrying for me because I already feel like they don't quite maybe do enough oversight on especially textiles and clothing. But hopefully, if you are all reporting these problematic items to them, hopefully they will realize that this is a sector that needs a bit more oversight than what we currently have.
1: Absolutely. And I think we can leave it there with just the reminder that your clothing, regardless of which retailer you buy it from, and particularly when you buy from an overseas online location, such as some of those, cheap sites that get sent to us all the time, that nobody is going through and checking that it's safe. I think there is perhaps a latent tendency from some of us to sort of think, oh, well, they wouldn't sell it if it wasn't safe. Do you want to end the interview by perhaps just replying to that concept, they wouldn't sell it if it wasn't safe, Rebecca?
0: Oh, absolutely. I completely agree that I think as consumers, we maybe have a little bit too much trust and assumption that these products are safe. When we have to remember that a lot of these businesses, especially the businesses overseas, they want our money more than anything else. And there's no oversight. So we're really completely trusting these businesses that are based overseas that they have our best interests in hearts. At heart, in terms of the product, and that may not always be the case.
1: Yeah, I think that's really
0: So.
1: great advice to leave it there. Thank you so much for joining us, Rebecca, today on Afternoons on 666 ABC Radio Canberra.
0: Thanks for having me.
1: That was Dr. Rebecca Van Amber, who kindly stuck around a little bit longer to answer your questions. She is a senior lecturer in fashion and textiles at RMIT. You are listening to Afternoons on 666 ABC Radio Canberra. I'm Emma Bickley. It's currently 11 minutes to 2. In just a moment, I'm going to play you a little snippet from a conversation that was played earlier today about Alan Jessop, who is the man that a lot of you will remember sitting in the Canberra Centre, I think it was 3 days a week for decades, collecting money for the Salvation Army. If you saw a photo of him, I think you'd immediately remember him if you're from Canberra or been here for any length of time. Always wearing the iconic hat, the black, sitting on a stool, perched with a bucket, ready to accept your donations for the Salvation Army. He has passed away and we'll be playing a little tribute. There was a little conversation from this morning that I'd like to play for you just in memoriam of him. So that's coming up next. Before we go to a song, though, a few more texts. Sarah says my mum used unused dry tea bags in her clothes cupboard. It's a good one to get rid of, moths and whatnot or deter them. There's one here that says camphor mothballs are less toxic than the naphthalene ones. The latter is carcinogenic, says Jeff in Canberra. Thank you for sharing that bit of information there. Another texter says, also, when you buy something cheap from overseas, you have no idea if child or slave labour is being used.

buy less, but buy quality. And I mean, I think in the current economic situation, buying a lot of stuff cheaply for a lot of us isn't even an option. So it is good to really know where each piece that you're buying comes from. I've noticed an article of clothing can change differently depending on the dye color that's used. That's very interesting. I wonder if anyone else has noticed that. So maybe like the fabric feels different when it's in red as opposed to blue or something. I know that dyes are actually made quite differently depending on the colour and they're of quite different origin. So maybe that's why, but I'm no textile scientist. We've got one here talking about being caught out with dark blue work socks. Did the cold cycle wash before wearing them, only on returning home from a hot day at work to find I had blue feet. Definitely taught me a lesson. Hot cycle wash and more than one. That's Rob in Tuggy, and he says, thanks very much for the program. Thank you for listening, Rob. So a few worrying things going on there with your clothing. You can keep that conversation going. If you've bought anything and it had an unusual smell, maybe behaved strangely, and what did you do? Are you happy to take on that sort of risk and you just assume, it's probably fine? Or do you just get rid of it straight away? I'm almost in the latter. We bought some, they weren't leather bar stools because those were out of our budget, but fake leather bar stools at one point. And I have to admit, they smelled so strongly that I sold them. Like I got rid of them and I explained, these do smell, you're taking them at your own risk, but I cannot have these in my house anymore. Have you ever had that happen? 0467 922 666. Here's a bit of music for you. This is Ian Moss. The song is Telephone Booth. It's currently 8 minutes to 2 on 666 ABC Radio Canberra.

0: Ian Moss there with Telephone Booth. You are listening to 666 ABC Radio Canberra. I'm Emma Bickley. For over 30 years, Canberra and Alan Jessop collected donations for the Salvation Army. You might have seen him, you know, with the donation bucket in the Canberra Centre, the hat, the black. He was honoured as an ACT local hero and received a Medal of the Order of Australia. He actually raised a staggering $4 million. Sadly, he passed away last Friday at the ripe old age of 95. Emma Batchelor is the granddaughter of Alan Jessop. She spoke with Ross Solly on Breakfast earlier this morning about the legacy of her grandfather.
1: My grandparents moved to Canberra from country New South Wales just before I was born, and I turned 38 this year. And he was retired and was really looking for something to do. And he'd always been kind of connected to the church and found the Salvation Army here. And because he had retired so early, he had time. And he just loved, I think, not only the impact of what that money that he was able to raise could do, but he just loved being able to connect with so many people during his time there each day as well.
2: And he certainly did. I mean, he was recognised, I think, back in 2011. I think he was the ACT local hero. And I can tell you, I was doing breakfast at the time, Emma, and it was a very, very popular choice because everybody loved him. Did he have an understanding of the impact that he was making on people's lives? He must have done. I mean, if you raise $4 million, wow.
1: Yeah, he did. I think, like, directly from the Salvation Army, they would, of course, tell him the impact of the programs that the money he was raising was supporting. And actually, a lot of the people in the Canberra city area who were directly benefiting would come and speak to him as well. So he found that really special. But he never, he's never had a phone. He couldn't use the internet. He's never been on social media. So he really relied on us to show him whenever an article was posted about him and all the beautiful comments. So I think he came to understand, I guess, the wider impact that he had and how many people remembered him, which was really special to him as well.
0: That was Emma Batchelor, granddaughter of Alan Jessop, speaking with Ross Solly earlier this morning on Breakfast. Do you remember him? I feel like he looked exactly the same every year upon year when I would see him there. Always the same amount of energy for the job and joy. So that was Emma Batchelor. She's the granddaughter of Alan Jessop, who you would have known as the man who would sit on the stool right near, kind of in the Canberra Centre. You would come up the escalator there, I think, where the bathrooms were. You'd come up and we'd come down and he would be sitting there on the stool collecting money for the Salvation Army. So beautiful to hear his granddaughter talking so fondly about him. He received a Medal of the Order of Australia. He was an ACT local hero and he passed away last Friday at the age of 95. 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I'm Emma Bickley. 16 degrees outside, which is a little tiny, tiny bit warmer even than we thought it would get today. Icon Water says that there is still an outage there in Fishwick, although do let us know if perhaps you're around there and your water has come back on. 0467 922 666. As far as we know, the outage is still there. Everything is quiet on the roads. If you see anything, 1300 681 666. Is it raining where you are? I'm seeing a lot of grey clouds. I'm not outside to note, but I don't think it's raining here. The only thing it is raining, or will be soon, is pickled onions. We're talking pickled onions. This is what producer Sarah will be trying on Monday Munchies. As you know, every week on a Monday, just after 2, we get Sarah to try something new. So we need to know what your thoughts are on the pickled onion. Yes or no? Vote yes or no by texting those words to 0467 922 666. We'll also be talking about how to make your own pickles at home. It's a tradition that some families are very fond of. You know, my mum pickled all the time. Others may never have tried and others have stopped doing it, even though grandma or granddad used to. We're not doing it anymore. Is your family a bunch of picklers? And what do you love pickled? I recently came across pickled cauliflower and I loved it, but I've never tried pickled garlic. What's that one like? 0467 922 666. I think I'd like most things pickled, if I'm completely honest. Let me know what you love. 0467 922 666. Monday Munchies is coming up.
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5: Good afternoon. Jennifer Sexton with ABC News. The family of former US Marine Corps pilot Daniel Duggan have announced they will appeal a federal court decision that ruled in favour of his extradition to the United States. Caitlin Maloney reports.
7: Justice Stelios handed down his decision last month, dismissing Daniel Duggan's bid to avoid extradition to the US. He is accused of unlawfully helping train Chinese military pilots in South Africa in 2012. But Mr. Duggan's family says he is innocent, today announcing they will appeal the federal court decision and continue fighting for his freedom. Mr. Duggan, who is an Australian citizen, was arrested in the New South Wales town of Orange in 2022 at the request of the US government and has been detained in a maximum security prison since. The appeal will be heard in the federal court at a later date.
5: ACT Policing says investigations are ongoing into a fatal fire in Belconnen early this morning. Emergency services responded to the apartment fire on Osborne Place shortly after 6:30. The fire was quickly extinguished, but one person was found dead in the unit. The Federal Treasurer, Jim Chalmers, is defending the government's tax overhaul amid concerns it could hurt people investing in stocks. The current 50% capital gains tax discount will be replaced with indexation aligned with inflation, with a minimum tax rate of 30% on profits. AMP Chief Economist Shane Oliver says it's still up for debate on whether share market investors will be worse off.
8: Ultimately, it depends on how much capital values go up relative to the rate of inflation. If inflation is higher and capital value growth is lower, then the changes may lead to a better outcome for investors. But alternatively, if capital growth remains strong and inflation ultimately ends up being relatively low, then investors will be penalised.
5: The White House says China has agreed to ramp up trade for US agricultural products such as beef and poultry. It says Beijing will be buying at least $23 billion of American agricultural products annually over the next 3 years. The announcement comes just days after US President Donald Trump attended a high-stakes summit with his Chinese counterpart Xi Jinping in Beijing. The deal offers some hope to American farmers who've been feeling the effects of Mr. Trump's trade war and the current conflict in the Middle East. Back home in ACT, police are asking for help to find a 25-year-old woman who's been missing from Canberra's south since Saturday. Adeline Wood was last seen in Garum wearing a long black wig and carrying a black bag. Police have described her as 170 centimetres tall, with short brown hair, a slim build, fair complexion, with tattoos on her arms, chest and forehead. Anyone who has seen Adeline who may have any information regarding her whereabouts is urged to contact police. Australian actor Cate Blanchett says the Me Too movement's got killed very quickly in Hollywood. Hollywood's Me Too movement began a decade ago, uncovering sexual harassment and abuse in the film industry. Speaking at a forum on the sidelines of the Cannes Film Festival, Blanchett says she does a head count on her film sets.
9: There's 10 women and there's 75 men every morning. And I love men, but but what happens is the jokes become the same and you just have to brace yourself slightly.
5: To sport, and the coach of Queensland's Rugby League State of Origin side is putting his faith in rookie halfback Sam Walker. The 23-year-old Roosters playmaker has been named to debut against New South Wales in Game 1 of the series following injury to North Queensland's Tom Dearden. Billy Slater says Walker is the man for the job.
10: We really feel confident about Sam Walker being the best option to play halfback for Queensland.
5: Australian golfer Cam Smith says the difficult decision to change coaches has helped his form resurgence at the PGA Championship. Smith has finished seventh and ended a run of six straight majors without making the cut. Englishman Aaron Rye has won by three shots for his first major title. Smith said parting ways with his longtime mentor Grant Field was tough, but a change was needed.
11: You know, it was a hard call to make to my coach. I'd been with him for 23 years and probably one of the most difficult phone calls that, you know, I've ever had to make. It's still kind of lingering, but I feel like I've made the right call and I can see it in my golf.
5: Canberra's weather, rain increasing this afternoon and this evening. The forecast of 15 degrees and we've exceeded that at Dixon. We're at 16 degrees at the moment. It's 15 at Tuggeranong. 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
2: I'm really excited because someone in front of me is about to have their first pickled onion. They are currently a pickled onion virgin and they are going to try a pickled onion. It's 5 minutes past two. You are listening to 666 ABC Radio Canberra. I'm Emma Bickley. This is Monday Munchies. Every week, just after two, when the news is over, you know that we're going to be eating things in the studio. And the person eating the things, apart from me, is this one. Hello, Sarah.
3: Hello.
2: Producer Sarah Grebe. Now, self-confessed wanter of new things to try and also self-confessed having not tried many things.
3: Yeah, I think that's a great title. It's going to go on my gravestone.
2: It was quite ineloquent, but I think it got the message across that you have a zeal for new things, but you're happy to admit that you haven't really tried anything.
3: I mean, even if I wasn't happy to admit it, it's bound to come out at some point.
2: It has already come out, and regular listeners will know that you haven't tried a rock melon.
3: No, I still haven't done that.
2: Have you had a banana?
3: No. No, I have.
2: Okay, you've had a banana. Now, some of the things we've tried over the course of this year that you've really liked were dragon fruit.
3: Dragon fruit was great. The red kiwi fruit, that was a standout. What else? I actually can't remember what it was called, but there were sort of those like things that were wrapped in like a leaf.
2: Dolmades.
3: Yes, those were great.
2: You liked those? You liked hearts of palm, or was that someone else that tried those?
3: I didn't try that.
2: Oh, that must have been someone else. You didn't like tinned asparagus?
3: No, that was scary.
2: You did not like gherkins?
3: No, and I did not like
2: kimchi.
3: Kimchi.
2: So,
3: oh, and the persimmon. I didn't like that.
2: The texture.
3: That was my worst enemy.
2: Which is crazy. I don't understand. Anyway, I think that on the weekend at the outdoor broadcast, we were actually gifted a beautiful crispy persimmon. So not the astringent ones that go soft and custardy, the ones that are like an apple. And I think that's what I'm going to bring you next week to try. I think you need to have a second go. Because you said that you didn't mind the concept of it, kind of, but the texture was just horrendous.
3: I think I said if it was a jam, I didn't mind the flavor, but the texture was weird. And it was strange because it was almost like once you'd taken a bite of it and you sort of swallowed your bite, the flavor then hit or activated on your tongue like 15 seconds later.
2: So with the non-astringent persimmon, it is quite literally just like eating a persimmon-flavoured apple. So I think that might be next week. We'll give that one a go. But this week, because you hated gherkins and because you hated kimchi, I thought, why not try pickled onions?
3: You were scheming in the office today. I heard you saying, I heard you whispering to others that you chose this specifically because you knew I would hate it.
2: Oh, dear. Well, yeah, that's kind of part of it. So pickling is a long tradition. Is there anything you can think of that you liked or have eaten that's pickled?
3: No.
2: Is it in your? You don't even like sour cherries, which breaks my Eastern European heart into a million little shards.
3: Those aren't pickled, though.
2: Well, but no, but they're sour. It seems to me like you don't have a palate for that acidic flavour.
3: Well, I like those. I know we're not meant to say brand names, but Sour Patch Kids. I like those.
2: No.
3: Those are sour. It's in the name.
2: They're lollies. That's not a food.
3: Yes, it is.
2: Well, okay. So we're talking about pickled things. Now, in my home, there's always an array of pickled things on the top shelf of the fridge. They can be eaten on their own with meats and sandwiches, whatever. And I think that some families are pickle households and some aren't. I'd love to hear from you, dear listener. Do you live in a pickle household? Are there always some form of pickle in the fridge that you can put on a, you know, a ploughman's board or whatever? 0467 922 666. Do you want to hear some texts about pickles?
3: I do indeed.
2: All right. Graham from Ainslie says, pickled onions, yuck, disgusting. I dislike all foods laced with vinegar. Pickled onions should be prescription-only items available from pharmacies so as to protect the population. Sarah Grebe, are you related to Graham of Ainslie?
3: Graham, I think me and you could be long-lost cousins. Please send in a photo of your face so I can cross-reference to see if we look anything alike.
2: Have you ever been to South Africa? Okay, Frank from Monash says, hello, Emma. Pickled onions are fab on crackers with strong and bitey vintage cheese. Yes, jars of large Tasmanian varieties are sold in supermarkets. Great on sandwiches, biscuits and salads. Yum. Frank from Monash, I like the way you speak. Martin says, what about pickled hard-boiled eggs? Sarah?
3: Have I had them?
2: Yes.
3: What do you think I'm going to say?
2: The answer is most definitely no, because even I haven't had a

0: pickled hard boiled egg.
1: See, we need to do something where we both try a thing.
0: I think this
1: and
0: is
1: that
0: it.
1: You haven't had.
0: I think this is the thing.
1: What were you saying the other day that you wanted to make me try cola and pickle juice?
0: Yes, that is. Oh please
1: that
0: tell me.
1: Rank.
0: No. Rank. This is a thing that people are doing on the interwebs. They're having cola laced with the juice from a jar of gherkins or pickles, and people swear by it. I haven't tried it yet. In fact, funnily enough, I do have a can of cola here, but I don't know if now's the right time. I want to actually really be able to assess that flavor combination. But a pickled egg, what's to recommend a pickled egg? I genuinely, it's not something that my culture do. So I've had many pickled things, but not that.
1: So you just put it, when you pickle something, are you literally just putting it in a jar full of vinegar?
0: No, there's more to it than that. So sometimes it'll be vinegar, spices, herbs, sugar, water. You know, there'll be different things that go in there, but essentially vinegar is the main component.
1: But how long do you know how to leave something? Can something rot in a pickling
0: Not
1: jar?
0: Really, no. The beauty of it is that it kind of just stays in this stasis. Like once it's pickled, it can stay in there for quite some time, particularly if, and we do have a guest coming up, after you, we'll be talking to a local pickler and fermenter. And apparently, if you get the hygiene just right, the storage just right, you know, you make sure that there's no creepy crawlies in there or anything like that, it can last for ages and ages and ages.
1: It's like, you know, in Jurassic Park when the mosquito is in the amber. It's like that. It's just preserved for tens of millions of years.
0: Can someone explain to me pickled hard-boiled eggs, like what the deal is? I literally only – I like to think I've tried a lot of things, but I only know those from Moe's Tavern on The Simpsons when they have them in a jar on the bench and no one ever eats them except one of the drunken barflies that's always there. What else have we got here? Oh, Sarah. This is from Michael in Evatt. Mm-hmm. You should try dried persimmons. The Japanese name is hoshigaki. It's delicious. They end up tasting a bit like a date.
1: Okay.
0: Sarah Grebe, have you ever tried a date?
1: I have indeed.
0: Oh, wow. Okay. Oh, there we go. You know that the persimmons look quite beautiful when they're drying them. They tie them on strings, almost a bit like Christmas decorations.
1: Oh, cute.
0: And then they dry and you watch them kind of get darker and smaller and drier. Very, very nice. I bet Sarah's had a cheeseburger with a pickle on it.
1: Yeah, I have.
0: Do you take the pickle out?
1: Yeah, I do.
0: Hey, here's my theory and I stand by it. I think that every good relationship is made up of one person that loves the pickle in the cheeseburger and one person that hates it. And without even speaking to each other, without even making eye contact, the one who doesn't like the pickle will always take their pickle out and hand it to the person who does like the pickle. Please let me know if this is the case in your marriage. 0467 922 666.
1: So what we're saying is I have to marry someone that
0: who
1: wants
0: likes
1: to eat the pickle.
0: Yeah, I okay. think so. I wonder if maybe that's the cheat code to happy marriage. Like when you meet someone and you think this is going pretty well and you just immediately stop and you say, hang on, before we go any further, I am, in your case, a non-pickle eater. Will you always, in you know, sickness and in health, death do us part, will you always eat the pickle from my cheeseburger?
1: Wow, that's deep.
0: Definitely. Okay, would you like to try a pickled onion?
1: Sure.
0: I want you to hold the fort for 30 seconds while I get you one out of a jar. Can you tell the people what you think it's going to be like?
1: I think it's not going to be as provoking of a strong reaction as the kimchi was, because I mean I don't really eat cabbage so much normally, but I do eat onions, you know, in things, on things, and I generally have a fondness for onion.
0: Do you know what would make me really happy?
1: What
0: if you surprised yourself by how much you like these?
1: So why are they like a ball? Stop.
0: Like, did you think it was going to be like slices of onions?
1: Yes, that's what I
0: no,
1: thought.
0: No, they're tiny, tiny little pickling onions. They're like
1: so
0: little.
1: These are like small onions that just got smaller?
0: They're pickling onions that you can purchase these very small little onions, but you can also buy really big fat pickled onions as well.
1: Oh, okay. And what would you usually put these in?
0: Great with bitey cheese. You don't put them in, you sort of eat them with things. Like if you had a really nice, imagine like a really like aged cheddar that was like a really savoury, crumbly almost
1: so
0: cheddar.
1: So you'd add it sort of as an addition to a charcuterie board.
0: Yes, or what some people call a Plowman's, which is kind of like a Plowman's is like when you have like a couple of things. So it's not a full-blown European charcuterie board. It's usually kind of like pickled onions, a big wadge of cheese, bit of ham, bit of bread, that kind of vibe.
1: Mm-hmm.
0: Oh, you know what else they go well with?
1: What?
0: Do you know what raclette is?
1: Yes.
0: Or

0: like cheese. Fondue, the cheese, yep. the melted
1: yes.
0: cheese. Pickled onions and cornichons are what people tend to serve to kind of break up the fatty okay.
1: Now,
0: cheesiness.
1: What's a cornichon? That's a new word.
0: That's a tiny little gherkin. Oh, cornichon to a gherkin is what a pickling onion is to a regular onion, like oh, little.
1: That's like you're doing the SATs. Yeah.
0: All right. Now, producer Sarah, and again, we send out our usual content warning that if you don't like the sound of somebody chewing, you are going to need to turn away for a moment. You've got the teeny tiny little white onion on the spoon.
1: I'll see if I can do some
0: I am going to give you
1: sounds.
0: A tissue because I've met you before. Wait, before you do your sounds.
1: Actually, I'm wearing a white shirt. That's a good idea.
0: No, they're white with clear liquid. That'll make
1: it's
0: a mess.
1: It's not clear. This is like off-white.
0: No, it's not.
1: Get your eyes checked.
0: Anyway. I've seen you spit a thing out before, and I don't want that to happen on your lovely outfit. So,
1: do you
0: ready?
1: Think I'll like this more than kimchi? I think
0: yes,
1: I will.
0: I think you absolutely okay. will. Okay, ready, go.
1: 3, 2, 1.
0: Okay, she hasn't spat it out yet. Is it rank? This is the most suspense we've ever had on the ABC. Sarah Grebe, are you with me? Hello, Sarah Grebe.
1: I'm eating. Wait.
0: Are you allergic to pickled onions?
1: I hope not.
0: 16 minutes past two. The sounds you're not hearing are producer Sarah. Whoa, what was that convulsion?
1: No, I was swallowing.
0: Don't like you were having a conniption or something. I don't know what a conniption is. I hope I haven't offended anyone who actually has conniptions. But what are you doing?
1: It actually tasted just like a really strong salt and vinegar chip.
0: Okay, we can work with that.
1: Yeah.
0: Did you like the texture?
1: Yeah, texture was fine. It was just like a normal onion.
0: Could you imagine eating that with like a nice piece of cheese on a cracker?
1: Yes. I think you wouldn't eat the whole
0: I would.
1: Thing, would you?
0: 100%.
1: I'd have to cut it in half because I
0: me,
1: feel like it would just be too big otherwise.
0: That jar is a serving size. I would eat that in one go.
1: Would you eat these by themselves?
0: 100%.
1: That's a bit odd.
0: No, it's not. Does anyone else just stand there if you're having a midnight snack? I stand there and I eat various pickled things from my pickled shelf in my fridge. And then I inevitably reach the point where I think, well, that's very pickly. Now I need a piece of cheese. And then when you eat a piece of cheese, you have to go rummaging for a cracker. And then once you've done that, you think to yourself, well, I need a bit of protein with this. So you find a piece of, like a sad piece of sand, like salami or ham or something. And then you eat all those things and it's sort of, you know, 12:15 at this point. And you go, oh, I want to go back to bed. But at the same time, I need something sweet to cap it off.
1: So you just like
0: sometimes I go back
1: whole four course meal just sort of adding.
0: Well, it's more like a charcuterie midnight snack. Mm. I don't think that's that unusual.
1: You know
0: it?
1: What? I am proud of myself for not hating that.
0: Yay! I'm proud of myself for not hating that.
1: We need one of
0: great.
1: Those cheer sound effects. Woo!
0: You know, if I was better at this whole technology caper, I could have found that, but I didn't. So instead, I'm going to give you. A round of applause. Well deserved. Producer Sarah, would you eat another one if offered to you?
1: If it was with a cheese yep. on a cracker. I don't think I would eat these individually, though, because
0: That's so fine.
1: I think it's like, it's probably a bit too vinegary for me to enjoy on its own, but with something, I would enjoy this.
0: I'm going to give our listeners one last chance to weigh in on the question of pickled onions. Text yes or no. To 0467922666. I need a few more voters before I can close this, just so we have like a good study on it. So far, 69% say yes, 31% say no. Sarah Grebe, if you can only choose yes or no, what are you voting?
1: For the pickled onion.
0: Yeah.
1: Yes.
0: Yeah! Oh, this is so lovely. 0467922666. Sarah, thank you for your time.
1: You're welcome.
0: You're on the drive show today, aren't you?
1: I am indeed. And so I was worried that you were going to give me something really bad and I was going to throw up everywhere.
0: Oh,
1: and
0: for heaven's sake. Oh, for heaven's sake. That's what I say to my children. They'll be like, what is this? And I'll be like, oh, for heaven's sake.
1: Yeah, well,
0: sake.
1: You're like my work aunt, so.
0: Aunt?
1: Yeah.
0: Can't we just go with sister? I would feel better about sister.
1: Work cousin.
0: All right. Cousin's
1: can be any
0: fine.
1: Age.
0: Thank you, Sarah. Well, don't pass me those now. I've got a show to do and I'm going to be tempted by all these onions. Thank
1: Bye.
0: You, Sarah Grebe. Producer Sarah there. Monday Munchies is 20 minutes past two. And like I said, in just a moment, we'll be chatting to someone who is great at pickling and fermentation. If you have any questions, or maybe you want to share a recipe, a concept, or a memory to do with pickling. Oh, Greg from Kayleen. Pickled onions are yum, but they give me asthma. Oh, my goodness. I wish I'd known that before I forced Sarah to eat one. I didn't know you could be allergic to a pickled onion. Keep the conversation flowing. I'll read all of your texts in a minute. 0467 922666. You know, rather than going to a song, I'm just going to play a little promo, a little ad.

0: And for you know why? Because I have a feeling that the pickle chat is going to pop off, as the young people say. Laura Jean is a dietitian, an avid fermenter and pickler, and she's joining us after this.
1: Have you ever been fooled by AI-generated audio, video or images that look realistic? 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
0: Definitely snuck a little pickled onion while I was playing. You are listening to 666 ABC Radio Canberra's afternoons program. 21 past 2, 16 degrees outside. It's looking a little bit gloomy and overcast, but it's warm and fuzzy in here because we're sharing our love of pickled things. Okay, please just remain open-minded as your palate changes over time. Was that a message to Sarah? You know what? I can't fault Sarah for being open-minded. I have given her all manner of things to try and she has not balked at one. Elle from Dunlop says, Emma, the liquid from the pickled onions is good for leg cramps. I can't give medical advice, but I mean, if you're having leg cramps, you could give it a go as long as you're not allergic to it. Herby onions are chopped red onions in vinegar with herbs, says Kim. Delicious. I would happily eat that. Does anyone else's mouth water when you think about vinegary things? Is that a biological response or do I just really like pickled things? Martin in Chifley says, the lore of the pub egg. Pickled hard-boiled egg goes back centuries, particularly in England and Ireland, the ultimate convenience food. You order a pint of the pub's best bitter and you ask for a pickled egg. I'm not against it. I've been enjoying something called Korean marinated eggs, which I think is just sort of a general term, but basically you boil your soft-boiled eggs, you peel them, and then you make a concoction of like chili and soy and vinegar and, you know, sesame seeds and chopped onion and all of those yummy chili bits and pieces, and then you sit your eggs in them overnight. Whew, you've got to give it a go. It's so good. My old mate Gnome is on the line on 0467922666. Gnome says, pickled onions, many types, gherkins, chili, pickled cucumber, jardinera. Oh, that's a good one. That's like a mixture of all these different veggies in a big jar. And then the only one I can't agree with, Gnome, is roll mops. I don't come from the rolled up pickled fish in a jar part of Europe, so I didn't grow up with that. Maybe producer Sarah and I should both try roll mops. I don't know if I would like them. But Gnome says they're so good and I do trust him. To continue the conversation about pickling, I've invited local dietitian, avid fermenter and pickler, Laura Jean. And this is a great time to bring her into the convo. Laura, hello.
4: Hello.
0: People are loving this conversation about pickles. Do you like a pickle?
4: I love a pickle. And I hear it's pickled onion testing today. And yes, pickled onions are a fave. They are delicious.
0: They are so good. Someone has texted in. Tim has texted in with just basically a photo of Tim's jar of pickled onions. And on the front, there's some photos of cheese and crackers and pickled onions. And Tim's just written, yum. And I agree with him. You love a pickled onion?
4: Mm-hmm. Yes, and actually that combo, like a cracker, like a Jats or something nice and crunchy, a slice of cheese, tasty or cheddar, like something sharp,
0: yep,
4: and then a bit of pickled onion.
0: Oof.
4: Oh, perfect little afternoon snack.
0: Are you the sort of person that has pickles in their fridge and you can just eat a little bit of, like if you just wanted something tiny and snacky, you could just fish one out and pop it in your mouth?
4: Oh, yeah, sure. For sure. Olives are my go-to. Like just a little bowl of olives and just snack on those. So good. When you just want that savoury hit.
0: And I'm really glad you said olives because I wanted to ask you, could you just go through really quickly fermented foods, pickled foods, brined foods, differences, descriptions? Can you explain those to
4: us? Absolutely. So fermented is where we use the microorganisms to kind of preserve the food. So there's usually some sort of process happening there with, so if you think of things like sauerkraut, you're using lactobacillus, which is a microorganism. So you're basically introducing a microorganism that helps to preserve the food. But usually that uses something like a salt to create the environment for the microorganism. Sometimes you use like a culture, so like think yogurt, yogurt, where it's a fermented food where you add in something that has culture. It could be just your last batch of yogurt, a bit of your yogurt, or you can purchase starters. So you're using microorganisms in fermentation. In pickling, you are generally using vinegar. Now, back in the day, like a pickled gherkin or to pickle cucumbers was often used interchangeably, like a fermented pickle or a vinegar pickle. But now I think for most people, a pickle or pickling is generally referring to a vinegar-based process or vinegar, like, and it might have other flavours, like a brine, where you're creating a vinegar brine as opposed to a salt brine, which is what we would use for fermentation, for lactobacillus-based fermentation.
0: Okay, very thorough explanation. Thank you for clarifying. I feel like that's created such a good base for our conversation today about pickling. Now, before we popped you on the line, Laura, somebody said pickle juice, the juice from pickled onions is really good for leg cramps. Have you heard this before?
4: I have not, but, you know, everyone often, like, people do have their little things that work, and whether it's a... you know, a placebo effect or just a strange combinational correlation, or there's something in that for that person's body. And I did hear you say, yeah, you know, if as long as somebody's not allergic or it's not something that they don't enjoy, there's no harm in giving things like that a try, like some pickle juice, and see how it works for you personally.
0: Well, funny you should say that, because producer Claire found an article on the BBC entitled "Pickle Juice, Why Athletes Are Turning to an Unusual Drink to Boost Performance." And I won't go through the whole article because it is quite long, but essentially, if you wanted to have a bit of a sticky beak, it talks about the fact that pickle juice contains sodium, potassium and vinegar, and the obvious conclusion would be that it replaces sodium and salt lost when playing sport in a hot and humid environment like the Australian Open, for example, thus prevents cramping. So if you want to know more about that, head to the BBC website, Pickle Juice, Why Athletes Are Turning to an Unusual Drink to Boost Performance. But we are talking mainly about the process of pickling and the delicious things we can pickle. So, Laura, you are an avid fermenter and pickler. What sorts of things do you ferment and pickle?
4: What have I not pickled? currently, my kitchen's covered in olives in various stages of pickling. Yum. Some are just in their first water kind of drain. Some are in their towards their last brine. So with the olives, you're doing like a salt ferment kind of brining over time, and then they will get jarred, though, in a vinegar solution. So with the olives, I do a bit of a combo of sort of like fermenting and pickling. The onion, I was thinking when you were talking about it before, obviously we've got the jars of onions, so like the pickled onion. But another really great way to pickle onion is like a quick pickle for a salad. And this is really can be good for people who find, you know, onion that repeats on them, or they burp it up if it's raw in a salad.
0: Yes.
4: It's sort of like a combination of, it's not quite cooked, but the pickling can make it more agreeable for some people. So that's where you do like a warm up of vinegar brine, but instead of having to bottle the onions and keep them for, you know, however long till they start, all of the deliciousness kind of melds in, you can just cover them in your pickling solution for a couple of hours before popping them in a salad. You can keep a jar in the fridge, you know, overnight, like I did hear you saying about your eggs, which also sound delicious. that's one thing. Actually, that is one thing I will say. I've not pickled eggs.
0: Me neither.
4: I've not given that a try.
0: Me neither. I was saying
4: the new frontier.
0: Laura, I'm in the same boat as you, and you're welcome to come join me and producer Sarah, who at some point will try and track down some pickled eggs. I love all manner of pickled things. I kind of balk at pickled fish items because I didn't grow up with them. And the same with the pickled egg. I wouldn't know where to start. But when it comes to veggies, I will eat almost anything pickled. I love your quick pickle idea. I mentioned it earlier as something that we also do at my house. Laura, can you give our listeners perhaps the quick rundown of how you might do it?
4: Yeah, so easiest way to do it would be like a 50% vinegar, 50% water, and then add any flavours you like. So think like depending on your salad, so maybe it's mustard seeds or some coriander seeds or fennel or chilli or something like that. You could just do it with the water and vinegar, but adding the flavourings obviously adds a little bit more depth. Warm that up and then add in your, like, take it off the heat and add in your onion prepared how you like it. I always like little rings of onion in there.
0: Yeah.
4: And then just let it sit for as long as you've got. If you're, you know, if you only think of it half an hour before you put your salad together, leave it for half

0: Now, if you remember to do it in the morning for the evening salad, then you're just going to get a bit more of a flavor being absorbed by the onion.
1: And you can have them in the fridge. They do lots of wonderful things to all kinds of meals, like a curry. You can pop them on top if you're making homemade tacos. Laura, we're about to go to the news, but I have a question that might interest some of our listeners as well. When it comes to making pickles at home, I love the idea of it, but I'm too nervous to make the ones that are stored on the shelf. I always think I'm not going to sanitize the jar correctly. I'm not going to seal it correctly. I'm going to create some sort of super germy bug in there and, kill the planet. And I don't know why I'm so nervous, because my mum's been pickling things forever, but for some reason for me, makes me nervous. Do you think you could give me a strategy that's kind of like a simple foolproof way to hygienically store things in the cupboard pickled, rather than me panicking and just keeping them in the fridge for a little while and then, not eating them all?
0: Not using them. Yes. So if it helps to help you feel reassured, the vinegar itself in a pickle creates an environment that's hostile to the microorganisms
1: Good.
0: that could cause like harm through food. And outside of like a tummy upset, the one that tends to be of most concern is botulism or Clostridium
1: Yes.
0: botulinum. That thrives in a low acid environment. So pickling with vinegar can be a nice little like dipping your toe in the world of putting jars in the cupboard, because if you have got vinegar involved and that acid, then the botulinum cannot survive in that environment.
1: I
0: So I think just
1: see.
0: that reassurance. I think sometimes, like, while we don't have to go deep in the science, sometimes just knowing a little bit of the science or a little bit of how it works can be really helpful, just to kind of allay our fears a little bit.
1: Yes.
0: So high sugar, high salt, or high vinegar environments are kind of hostile to any of the particularly like pathogenic microorganisms that might be around with our food. So if we
1: Great.
0: clean things up, do our sterilizing, and create that environment either with salt, sugar, or vinegar. And following a recipe from a trusted source would be my other recommendation.
1: I feel a lot better now, and I've always enjoyed pickles, so there's nothing stopping me from, just like
0: Give it
1: you,
0: a go.
1: saying, "What haven't I pickled?" Laura, thanks so much for your time today.
0: Always a pleasure.
1: Laura Jean, their dietitian and avid fermenter and pickler. Have you ever been concerned like that, or is that just me? I feel like I'm just going to do it wrong and it's going to go bad and everyone's going to get sick. But then now I kind of just feel like the sky's the limit. As long as it's got the right amount of vinegar and I follow a good recipe, it's probably going to be okay. What are you pickling out there? I'd like to know. 0467922666. Did you know that when you finish a jar of pickles, that you can put chopped veg in there and just let it pickle again in that same thing in the fridge? Yeah, it's pretty good. All right, we are going across now for news headlines with Jennifer Sexton.
2: Hi, Emma. Making news. The Prime Minister, Anthony Albanese, denies Labor's decision to tax some trust funds amounts to a so-called death tax, arguing changes announced in the budget are supposed to make the tax system fairer. The White House says China has agreed to ramp up trade for US agricultural products to at least $23 billion annually over the next 3 years in the wake of the leaders' summit in Beijing last week. Ukrainian officials say a wave of Russian drones and missile strikes targeting cities in the country's south and southeast has left around a dozen people wounded. The family of former US Marine Corps pilot Daniel Duggan have announced they'll appeal a federal court decision that ruled in favour of his extradition to the United States. ACT police say a 25-year-old woman missing from Garran in Canberra South since Saturday morning has now been found. And the federal government has launched a week-long campaign spruiking Australian-made products in a bid to support local jobs as the green and gold Australian-made kangaroo logo celebrates its 40th anniversary this year. The weather for Canberra, rain increasing this afternoon, up to 15 millimetres possible, nowhere near that at the moment. The temperature at the moment, 16 degrees at Dixon and 15 at Tuggeranong. Emma, that was good. I like listening to that as I prepared myself for my news.
1: You know
2: There
1: what?
2: was I learned,
1: You
2: some good stuff.
1: and you know what?
2: What?
1: Pickled foods and fermented foods, as far as I'm aware, and all the dietitians I've spoken to over the years of being on this show, they all say that it's really good for your gut, like your microbiome and whatnot. Jen, is there any
2: That's good.
1: pickled or fermented thing you eat?
2: I've eaten pickled cucumber.
1: Oh, yeah, like a nice little

0: Birkin situation.
1: Yeah.
0: That's good.
1: Yeah, just can't get to the
0: onion.
1: The onion. Look, I might review.
0: You know what? Producer Sarah just had one, and she quite liked it.
1: Is she like that kind of vinegary kind of thing?
0: No.
1: Really?
0: She spat out the kimchi that I gave her a few weeks ago. If you change your mind, you know where my desk is.
1: Thank you so much.
0: Bye-bye. Jennifer Sexton there with the news headlines and thoughts on pickled onions. NRL use pickle juice all the time for cramps. That's coming in on 0467 922 666. Yes, another one, Martin in Chifley. Pickle juice is actually used in the NRL and AFL. Currently under a sports pickle juice brand, tennis players use pickle juice too. Well, there you go. Great way for dealing with cramps. And to be honest, I really like it. I have to admit, this is going to sound ridiculous, but in Croatian food tradition, when you make a pickle, but particularly when you make a sauerkraut, the liquid that it sits in is called rasol. And you might think that that's one of the worst things you could imagine drinking, but it is highly coveted and people love it. And I dare say maybe for its health benefits. It's tasty and vinegary, and if you love that flavour, you might enjoy it. Peter says, Emma, for the roll mop tasting, maybe you should try pickled octopus first. I have tried it and I loved it. It was delicious. So maybe. I think like the roll mops, I just worry about the texture. I don't know about the taste so much, but the texture I'm not sure about. Emma, Al and Di's store had pickled onions with chilies. A bit bitey for my palate, but interesting, says Ed. Yeah, I think like the combo of pickled and chili is something I really like. Sylvia says, my mum was from Germany, East Prussia, which is now Poland. So she liked roll mops. I liked them when she gave us some 50 years ago. I think I want some now. Well, Sylvia, Godspeed, as they say. Go on, get that roll mop because they're quite easily acquired. I think you can get them from pretty much anywhere. Well, not anywhere, but you know what I mean. It would be weird if they were at like a furniture store or something. Oh, Emma, our tastes are so much the same. Yes to pickled anything, says Michael. Wasn't that keen when I was younger? Neither was I. You at the fridge made me laugh because I do the same. I keep trying stuff until it satisfies my taste buds. Michael, you know, you feel me, don't you? Like it's late at night and maybe you think I didn't quite eat enough or I'm a bit hungry. And then I just start and I'll have a gherkin. And then I'll think, oh, I need a bit of spice and I might have a pickled jalapeno, have a little piece of cheese, a little piece of ham. Anyway, it's a joy. I love that sort of thing. And if people want to judge us, Michael, let them go ahead. Okay, what have we got here? A full jar equals a standard serving size, as long as it's with a 500-gram block of tasty cheese. I'm with you. I'm so there with you. You can come to our midnight snack party. Let me know if you're keen to join me and Michael and whoever else at the midnight snack party. Emma, Annie at Madura Valley Farm makes pickled eggs when they have excess and they sell them at the shop. Bliss, says Josh from Bowning. There you go. Dee Dee says, Emma, could you do a segment where you share some of your mum's favourite recipes for pickling, such as the pickled cabbage, the onions and other things, if they're not too secret to share? Dee Dee, you know what? It was actually, truthfully, it was my dad who was in charge of making the sauerkraut. Obviously, mum was involved. Her specialty was pickled chilies, which she grew in the garden, and you had to have a specific type of chili, which we've lost the seeds for, which breaks

they're not very big. And she would clean them out, put cabbage in them, and then put them in the pickling brine. Oh, my goodness. I need to end the show early and go and get some of those. They're delicious. Anyway. Oh, look at this. Margie in Aranda. My late cousin Norma would buy from Blue Moon Cafe large pickled onions to take to the civic pictures for the afternoon matinee in the 50s. Margie says, I hate them. I dare say if she was going there for a date to the movies, they might hate them too. 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And I might play a song now. I was going to play one earlier and I kind of led you astray. This is Alex Warren. The song is Ordinary. You are listening to 666 ABC Radio Canberra. Coming up next, we are talking a pint of science. Do you like to have your chemistry, your physics, you know, your biology with perhaps a little tipple on the side? There's a very creative way that you can incorporate a little bit of education and a little bit of fun all at once. That's coming up next with Pint of Science.

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6: Needless to say, I would talk pickles all day, and I love all of the texts that came in. I can't get to all of them, although there were a few here, like there was one here from Mitesh. I haven't had pickle onions in many years. They can be quite okay, especially with butter or margarine in a sandwich. Ages ago, I tried some from a jar and they were okay on sandwiches, just like gherkins. I think I ate too many at once and forgot to buy them after. Mitesh, I think it's time to reintroduce yourself to the pickled

onion. When it comes to whether the Canberra listening audience is yay or nay for the pickled onion, I'm happy to report that the poll has now closed with 71% of you saying yes, producer Sarah being among the most recent converts, and 29% saying no. So we are a pickled onion friendly audience. Let's have a quick look. Temperature is sitting on 16 degrees. As far as I'm aware, as far as I've been told, the Icon water shortage should have been restored by now. So if you were in Fishwick, sorry, not shortage, outage, it may have caused a disruption to water services, but it should be all restored by now. Let me know if you're in Fishwick, if you're still without water, so we can update the audience. 0467 922 666. And right now I have a question for you. Do you ever consider deep scientific thoughts while you're at the pub? Have you ever pondered the secrets of the universe over a beer? I dare say some of you have really gotten into a deep discussion about this over a pint.

0: about Tatooine, and then they realize that Tatooine is two suns. And that's a perfect segue into my science, where I simulate the formation of two stars, binary stars, and multiple stars, and I look at the stuff around those stars to like learn about the likelihood of planet formation and the likelihood of making planets like Tatooine.
1: Okay, so you get them in with the Star Wars reference. I can already think of a handful of people for whom that would be all they would need. They would be teaching you stuff about Star Wars, which I'm sure happens. But what do you do from there? You've got their attention. People are having a drink. They're minding their own business. Have they paid to go to this event, or do you just sneak up at a pub and say, listen, class is in session?
0: For Pint and Science specifically, so this one is a paid event. So hopefully people already have some interest in science. But for like just the general public, you know, just try and keep it chill. People usually ask, what kind of research are you doing? Because people are generally interested in the research that people do at universities around Australia.
1: Yeah, absolutely. I'd imagine you're a very interesting person to chat to. Is there a goal to these events? Like when you're promoting them, when people come along, do they, you know, are there any exams at the end? Do they have to do anything?
0: No exams, but like I think there's two main purposes. One of them is obviously to inspire the next generation, you know, get people interested in all kinds of science, not just astronomy. But also another one is, you know, the general public, they pay taxes and some of that taxes goes towards research funding. And it's a good way to teach the public like how we're spending your money to learn about the universe.
1: Okay. Now, Yuri, what is your line? What do you do when you want to get someone's attention? How do you get them to care about what you're studying at the ANU?
2: So a lot of people know how basic telescopes work, but I often ask them, do you know how far telescopes have come in the last years? They've advanced so much, and it's amazing to talk to people about it and see, yeah, we're doing all of this. We've improved so much from just the simple like two lenses. And yeah.
1: Is there a concrete example that you can give people if they ask of how much more we're able to see with telescopes now?
2: So now we can see, I'm not quite sure of any specific examples, but now we can see much clearer than ever before with sort of our technology advancing enough that even if something is moving quite quickly, we can still look at it quite clearly.
1: Which is actually super amazing because in outer space, some things do move so quickly that previously we wouldn't have even known what they were.
2: Yeah, so we've discovered a lot of new things and thanks to these telescopes.
1: So great. Now, your session at Pint of Science, what will you be covering specifically, Yuri?
2: So I'll be covering the basics of telescopes, which is now a new technique called adaptive optics. So the telescope adjusts to look at what we're seeing. So like if there's clouds or wind, the telescope will adjust to make it clearer for what we're seeing. And I'll be discussing how that works and current research that ANU is doing in it.
1: Do you encourage audience members to participate and ask questions?
2: Yeah, definitely. It's a great opportunity to show the research worldwide and Australia. Australia does a lot of research in space and it's great to share it with people.
1: You're listening to Afternoons on 666 ABC Radio Canberra. I've got with me two people who are participating in Pint of Science, which is a festival that aims to make science inviting and accessible. It's happening right around Australia, but there are actually four events at pubs in Canberra. Dr. Rajika Kurwita is studying the formation of star systems, a.k.a. Tatooine. Star Wars fans, I hope you enjoyed that one. And we've also got Yuri Schenker, who is an undergraduate student majoring in physics, researching adaptive optics and telescopes and radio astronomy at the ANU. Dr. Rajika, is this the first time you've participated in Pint of Science?
0: No, but the last time was literally 10 years ago. So there's a lot of new stuff to talk about.
1: So it's been going for a while.
0: I believe it has been. And it's also all around the world.
1: Okay, so it's not just in Australia, it's all around the world. People have discovered that having a beer makes the pintful of beer makes the medicine go down. What are the challenges of explaining highly complex research like your own to an audience that might not be science and might not have a science background at all?
0: That's a good question. Usually I try and avoid the complicated stuff unless people ask. So I just try and focus on the cool outcomes we get, you know.
1: All right, then. What's something that excites you that you think is cool about your research?
0: Okay. So if you read my description for my talk tonight, you'll learn that I've always wanted to be an exoplanet scientist, but I fell into stuff.

0: information. And that's because...
1: Hang on. You wanted to be an exoplanet scientist.
0: Exoplanet.
1: Oh, exoplanet. I was going to say, I feel like you're in completely the wrong field, but good for you.
0: So, I grew up in a time where we were learning about all these different planets around other stars and stuff. And I just fell into stuff.

0: question, because stars and planets, they form together. So I like to think about some of the really weird plants that we've discovered, and like, how do we make them? Because sometimes like the talk that I'm giving tonight is a kind of pitting science fiction and science against each other, and which one has produced the weirder planets. Because, you know, it's pretty cool when we found Tatooine, but also science has produced some really weird planets and we have no idea how they're made. And that's what I like to think about with my science.
1: And when you say some really weird planets, do you mean like in terms of their composition, the way they behave? Do you mean what's living on them?
0: Yes, those. So we found planets around dead stars, which is something we never thought could happen. We found planets just sort of floating in space. We haven't found planets around black holes like in Interstellar, but we found planets that are super close to their star, and it's so much weirder than we ever thought it could be.
1: You must be fun to watch space movies with, though, because you'd be like, that can't happen, that can happen, though, and then people would be like, oh. What about you, Yuri? Tell me your specific talk. What's something cool that people might learn at your Pint of Science talk?
2: I guess it's really cool how telescopes can adapt in real time to what we're seeing, and how our science has created all sorts of new ways to get around different roadblocks, such as clouds or sort of turbulence. And I think it's really cool to see how much science has come.
1: I think all of this sounds really cool indeed. And I have to say, as someone who definitely doesn't have a science background, the idea that you can be at a pub, having a relax, having a drink, maybe with some friends, but also learning a lot about the world around us and science is fantastic. Could you tell us your event, first of all, Rajika, when is it? And are there tickets still available?
0: So my event is tonight at King O'Malley's at 6 p.m. and there are definitely tickets still available. So just hop on online, see if you can get some. But I think you can also get some at the door.
1: Okay, that's at King O'Malley's, 131 City Walk, if you don't know it, in the city. And Yuri, your talk?
2: Mine's also in King O'Malley's, but my talk is on Wednesday.
1: Tickets still available?
2: Yep, tickets still available.
1: Is there a website people can go to get more information?
0: I believe if you just look up Pint of Science Australia on their website, they'll have the events listed there.
1: Sensational. Thank you so much for joining us and encouraging us to get excited about science.
0: Thank you for having us.
2: Thank you.
1: Dr. Rajika Kurawita there, and also Yuri Schenker. So get along. Pint of Science is what you're looking for. The events are happening tonight and on Wednesday at King O'Malley's, and there are a few others there. There's one at Griffin's Cafe Bar talking about Tassie Devils, climatic termites and the origins of life, humans versus Neanderthals, cancer and myopia. There's so many different scientific topics to get on top of. Over a pint. 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Here's The Smiths, one of the bands I love, and this song, you'll know it. It's This Charming Man. 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

0: And because Georgia Steins is on there too. Hello.
1: I still can't be trusted with a knife, just to be fair.
0: Do you know what? I also get little cuts on my fingers. Oh, I'm looking at a scar right now. Yeah, from a stupid little cut that I shouldn't have done. And yet I bang on to my children about knife safety and then here I am. Whoop, here we go.
1: I think because you just get used to it. Like, so, because you and I, like, cook a lot and you cut a lot and you just get a bit, like...
0: Well, maybe it's just statistics. Like, if you cook and cut as much as we do. Do you know what I love?
1: No, I think I'm just getting, like, oh, I'm fine. Not taking care.
0: I love my new chopper. I've got one of those. Have you got a boom chopper?
1: I got the zhup.
0: Oh, good for
1: with
0: you.
1: With the cord.
0: So you've got a zhup. I've got a boom, like the one where you flatten it down.
1: Yeah.
0: And
1: I've got the one where you pull like a
0: cord.
1: Oh,
0: that's good too for an onion.
1: And can I just say, it has changed my life.
0: Speaking of onion, you want a pickled onion?
1: I love pickled onions.
0: I've got a whole jar.
1: I've been trying to talk up Sarah. Can you leave them here? Because I'll bring in some tasty cheese.
0: Do you know what? She said, I gave her the tiniest little pickled onion. She goes, I'd have to have it cut in half. And I thought to myself, wait till you see big pickled onions. Yeah. You'll freak out.
1: I might bring them in.
0: They're yum. We should have a pickled onion ploughman's. Do you like a ploughman's?
1: My children are the way they are because of the amount of pickled onions I'm sure I ate during pregnancy and girth.
0: Me too.
1: But on another, actually, just very quickly, while we're talking food, we have got the recipes ready for those people who wanted the rhubarb because I'm getting emails. We've got them off Sally Wise and I retested the rhubarb white chocolate recipe.
0: Oh, they were so good, Georgia.
1: Yeah, not my recipe. It's from Delicious Magazine.
0: So
1: good. But we're sending you the link for all that. So if you've already asked, great. If not, send me your email and we'll send you the recipes. Something else, though.
0: What?
1: Okay, putting you on the spot.
0: Go.
1: If there was a production of your life, what would it be called?
0: This chaotic mess that we don't understand and why is it so loud and why doesn't it shut up and why does it go for 8 hours? Is that okay? Is that too long a title?
1: No, I completely love that. The reason, if you're thinking at home, what on earth are they talking about? We're giving away a double pass to see Bangarra's latest production called The Sheltering. And if you haven't seen a Bangarra production, they're incredible.
0: Yeah.
1: I've cried in them.
0: Yeah, but because it's moving, you
1: it's
0: know.
1: It's moving, but it's
0: happening.
1: Also just inspiring and incredible and the athleticism. But the point is you have to text or call me with what the a production of your life would be called.
0: Okay.
1: And the funniest one
0: will
1: win
0: the
1: a
0: prize.
1: Double pass. Yeah.
0: 0467 922 666. 0467 922 666. Georgia Steins is coming up on Drive. What would you call a production that was about your life? There you go, to win tickets to Bangarra. Hey, thanks to producers Claire and Maeve, and thank you so much for joining me on Afternoons. I'm Emma Bickley.
2: Good afternoon, Jennifer Sexton with ABC News. The Prime Minister denies Labor's decision to tax some trust fund amounts to a so-called death tax, arguing changes announced in the budget are supposed to make the tax system fairer. Here's political reporter Sarah Tomevska.
3: From July 2028, all distributions from future discretionary trusts will be taxed at a minimum 30% rate. The inclusion of discretionary testamentary trusts, which kick in when someone dies, has been labelled by the Coalition a death tax by stealth. Labor says Australians with existing trusts or those who set up fixed trusts won't be impacted, arguing the measure is simply designed to reduce tax avoidance by wealthier families. The debate comes as Labor continues its budget sale across the country, spruiking investment in housing supply as the government attempts to deliver 1.2 million new homes by the end of the decade.
2: Auctioneers say the government's changes to negative gearing and the capital gains tax discount are having a direct effect on confidence. Preliminary data from research firm Cotality shows the auction clearance rate in Sydney at the weekend dropped to 49%, its lowest level since 2020 and the early stages of the COVID-19 pandemic. Ray White auctioneer Alex Padero says he has witnessed the recent downturn firsthand.
4: Yeah, there are a number of sellers and buyers who are holding off just to see how things progress within the market. But we have had a few buyers pull out of deals on secondhand stock where the negative gearing was previously a benefit and now it's not.
2: Médecins Sans Frontières is preparing to scale up its response to an Ebola outbreak in the Democratic Republic of Congo. The World Health Organization has declared the outbreak in the DRC and Uganda a public health emergency of international concern after at least 80 deaths. MSF Australia's Simon Eccleshaw says they'll help by strengthening health surveillance and managing

0: cases.
1: Even though, as stated, there is no vaccine or antiviral available for this variant, there is a very good chance of survival if we can stabilize the patient, ensure that they have correct hydration, and that we can keep them alive long enough so that their own body can fight the virus.
0: Ukrainian officials say a wave of Russian drones and missile strikes have left around a dozen people wounded, including two children. The attacks have targeted the cities of Odessa in the south and Dnipro in the southeast. In Odessa, residential buildings, a school and a kindergarten have been hit. Earlier, a Ukrainian attack on Russia killed at least four people in an attack that President Volodymyr Zelensky called completely justified. Australian travellers say they've been dumped by a travel agency and their trips suddenly cancelled days before their overseas holidays. National tourism reporter Christy Sexton-McGrath reports.
2: Melbourne-based AVG Travels has emailed more than 200 customers saying itineraries are under review due to operational scheduling adjustments. More than a dozen tour packages, mainly to China, have been affected. Melbourne resident Libby Jennings was due to fly to China today, but the trip was cancelled a few days ago. She's asked for a refund.
3: So far, I haven't had an answer.
2: The Council of Australian Tour Operators has suspended AVG Travels membership following the cancellations. AVG Travels has apologised for the situation and says they remain fully operational.
0: To sport, and the New South Wales State of Origin Rugby League coach insists the return of James Tedesco at fullback is the right call. After missing last season's series, the 2025 Daly M Medal winner has been recalled for this year's series against Queensland at the expense of Penrith's Dylan Edwards. Laurie Daly says Tedesco deserves his spot.
4: It's a tough call. Obviously, both those players deserve to be in the squad, but we can only find a place for one. In the end, Teddy got the job.
0: And in the AFL, Geelong midfielder Bailey Smith has left training early after appearing to hurt his shoulder. The 25-year-old took a mark before gripping his right shoulder and walking straight off to the boundary line. He went into the rooms with medical staff shortly after. The Cats sit in third place on the ladder and are at home to ladder leader Sydney on Saturday afternoon. Canberra's weather cloudy with a very high chance of rain and light winds. The temperature at the moment 15 degrees at Tuggeranong and 16 at Dixon. Looking further ahead to tomorrow, showers are forecast with a top of 18. 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
8: Hello there. I hope you had a fantastic weekend. There's a little bit of rain about. That's expected to increase at this stage. I'll keep on top of that. If you've had a bit at your place already, you can tell me what you've had. 0467 922 666 is the text line. Or feel free to give me a call on 1300 681 666. Have you been along to a Bangara production? They're like nothing else I've seen when it comes to dance productions. Incredible athleticism. But also the stories that they tell, told by Indigenous people, created by Indigenous people. They're quite moving, but also quite inspiring as well. You get the chance to win the double pass to see Bangara Theatre's Sheltering. It's at the Canberra Theatre Centre. And do you know what? Canberra audiences are going to get it for the first time, because then it goes on to Sydney. But the first time they're calling it the world premiere will actually be in Canberra, and you get to go along. So if it's something that you're curious about, or just you're a lover of their productions, you just need to be available Wednesday, the 27th of May, so next Wednesday. The only question I'm asking you today in regards to this is pretty much going to be a text me or call me, whichever medium you prefer. If your life was a stage play, what would the production be called? And tell me a bit about it. So tell me why. So a production of your life would be called What and Why. And then at the end of today's program, we're going to have a little chat and we're going to decide which one of you wins a double pass to go see Bangara. So is it you? Have a little think about it. Maybe chat to people you know. You've got all program.
9: 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And are those with means gaming suppression?

0: 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We asked the self-described queen of banning things, retired Supreme Court Judge Betty King. 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
1: You would know too that the FIFA Men's World Cup is coming up in July, but a number of researchers are speaking out about the conditions that those athletes might be in, namely the heat. So if you're an athlete like the Australian athletes here, training through winter months, but then you're preparing to compete on the other side of the world in what is being called, or what's being expected to be, extreme heat in the US, in Canada and Mexico in the middle of, well, their summer. So we'll be chatting about that. And I wonder what your thoughts on that are, the idea around getting them proper training in heat conditions, like we see when, say, athletes go over to high altitude places, they do altitude training, but the difference from heat, what needs to be done? Or do you err on the argument that these are elite athletes and they can cope with it? Or whether or not places that have extreme weather should even be hosting some of these events in the middle of their summer? Lot to unpack. 1-300-681-666 or 0467-922-666.
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1: Emma Bickley has taken the pickles. I thought she was going to leave the pickles, but the pickles have gone. Those people who are texting me now for the rhubarb recipes, we're going to send them out to you. The other people who'd already given us their addresses on Friday, you should have already received them. Hannah Walmsley sent them. The couple of people who are texting through now, that's great too. Just make sure you do it in our program. So if you send it through in the next couple of hours, we'll make sure you get those recipes. And I can concur with Emma Bickley, that the rhubarb and white chocolate muffins that I made, not my recipe, it's a Delicious magazine recipe. Yeah, they are as good as I remember. And the reason I made them on the weekend was off the back of our segment on Friday. One of my colleagues, Gabrielle Rumble, was saying, I don't know if that would work. I'm not sure. I can't imagine that white chocolate and rhubarb. And then I second-guessed myself. Were they as nice as I can remember? And yes, they are. They're pretty delicious.

0: That is Bachelor Girl there featuring Jessica Mowboy. This is 666 ABC Radio Canberra. I'm Georgia Steins. Thanks so much for joining me. When you think of big major sporting events, I wonder what your opinion is on where they're being hosted, depending on the weather and the time of the year. Because there is an open letter that's been written by a number of different experts, and this is in regards to what athletes might face going into the soccer, the FIFA Men's World Cup, which is on in July. And it's on in Canada, Mexico, and the US. And we'll be talking about that in a moment. You got thoughts on this? 0467 922 666.
1: Have you ever come across something online that turned out to be untrue? How familiar are you with disinformation and misinformation? Join me, AD Francis, and librarians for the Matter of Facts workshop at Tuggeranong Library, Thursday, May 28.
0: We have been talking about if there was a play or a production done of your life. You can even tell me what sort of production it might be. Would it be dance? Would it be a drama? A bit Shakespearean tragedy, I'm not sure. But Emma Bickley, if you missed hers when I asked her earlier, she said the title of her, a production about her life would be a musical, and it would be What Is All This Chaos and Why Does It Go On For So Long and Why Won't They Stop Talking? That is Emma Bickley's, and I love it. She can't go in for the double pass, unfortunately, but you can. You just need to text through on 0467 922 666. It's that simple. And Canberra Catherine says hers would be making the best of a bad job, dealing with a chronic spinal condition. That is from Catherine. That's a good title too, Catherine. This is 666 ABC Radio Canberra. I'm Georgia Steins. We will decide a winner a little bit later on in the program. So have a think about it. And obviously you need to be able to go next Wednesday. This is the world premiere, they're calling it, of The Sheltering, which is a Bangarra Theatre production. Let's switch tact. Still talking about athleticism, but in this case, we're talking about soccer. Now, diehard soccer fans will know that the FIFA Men's World Cup is on in July, Canada, Mexico, and the US. Of course, if you've been traveling at that time of year, you would know too that we're talking hot and rainy to some degree. So how prepared is the International Football Federation to deal with heat stress and other conditions that athletes will be put under? Joining us right now is Canberra researcher Professor Julien Perriard, who's the director of the University of Canberra's Research Institute for Sport and Exercise. And he has raised concerns about the well-being of these elite footballers, amongst others, and is part of this open letter that's been written. And he joins us. Good afternoon.
2: Good afternoon.
0: Tell me about the conditions that are expected.
2: Well, it's an interesting one. As you noted, there's matches being played in Mexico, the US, and Canada. So there's a whole plethora of conditions. So I guess if you're thinking of Western Canada or Vancouver area, it might be a bit cooler. But if you're thinking of Texas, for example, in Houston, it might be quite hot. And if you think of Mexico, Mexico City, there's obviously the potential to be hot, but it's also at 2,000 meters of elevation. So there's all sorts of conditions kind of coming in together here. So heat, altitude, potential humidity as well. So there's all those conditions to consider for athletes that will be competing potentially in different conditions as well, if they have to travel, if they win and go on and so forth.
0: Which is part of the point, isn't it? Because if you're just going to one place, you prepare for those conditions, say, be it altitude or, as you said, be it at heat. But they won't necessarily know, like, if they progress, they might end up somewhere else.
2: Exactly. Exactly right. Yeah. So if you plan on playing in Mexico, well, you anticipate the conditions because you can look at the forecast, for example, you know, it'll be 2,000 meters of elevation. So you kind of prepare for that. But depending on how well you do in the tournament, you might be going and playing in different areas.
0: There's also a fairness here, though, isn't it? Because some people might have, I guess, worse conditions than others or, you know, be put under different types of stresses.
2: That's right. Yeah. So some people might play in all their matches in Texas or in that area where it could be a lot hotter. Having said that, there are some stadiums that are covered and have air conditioned, but some that don't. Even in the Midwest, in the U.S., for example, where it might not be covered, it can get quite hot there. And as you know, with climate change, those kind of hot, those heat waves can occur. So a heat wave can occur and it can be hot in a certain area.
0: I guess the counter argument that people might make is that these are elite athletes and they can prepare for it.
2: They are. But the guidelines that FIFA are using, which is what's in question, aren't necessarily the best, even for athletes that are at the peak of fitness, essentially.
0: Can you explain what those guidelines are and why you don't think they're up to scratch?
2: Absolutely, yes. So essentially what FIFA and many governing organizations for sport do is use the Wet Bulb Globe Temperature Index. So in short, it's called the WBGT, essentially.

0: And it's an index that integrates factors in the parameters in the environment. So ambient temperature, which as you might know is measured in the shade, globe temperatures, which is measured in direct sunlight, as well as a wet bulb temperature, which is an index of humidity, essentially. So they take ambient temperature, solar load, and humidity, and essentially give the number or an index. So at the moment, 32 wet bulb globe temperature is the value where FIFA implements cooling breaks. So these cooling breaks are 3-minute breaks in each half at around 30 minutes. And that basically is giving the players 3 minutes to drink cold fluids and put, essentially, if they can, a cold towel around their neck. So these towels are dunked in kind of esky with cold water and ice. And it's a very short period. But the issue is that 32 degrees is quite hot. So, for example, in an environment of 40 degrees and 45 degrees, even in 20% humidity, that can be 31.9 wet bulb globe temperature. So at 45 and 20% humidity, that wouldn't even call on those breaks to occur. So there's been quite a lot of chatter around that. And to be proactive, FIFA have done is they've said, okay, well, in all matches now, there'll be a break in each of the halves. So the first half and the second half. So regardless of the conditions, there'll be a break. And that kind of makes it fairer, which is a good thing for them to be proactive. But I guess more generally, that rule isn't quite adequate. And I guess the question is, well, what happens beyond the World Cup in 2026? Will that rule always be applied, or will they lower the standards? Because essentially at the moment, what the suggestion is they use the FIFPro. So FIFPro is the international organization that represents the athletes, and they're suggesting that limit of 32 be lowered to 26, and then obviously cooling breaks will occur at lower combinations of temperatures and protect a little bit better the health of the athletes.
1: Is it possible though to change it for this next World Cup?
0: It's probably a bit late now, which is why it's a good thing for them to be proactive and implement breaks in all of the matches. But there's also research that suggests that those breaks don't work all that well. So, for example, we've done some of that research here. So in the lab, we've replicated matches with no breaks, with a break but no cooling, a break with cooling, extending halftime with cooling. So all sorts of combinations. And we saw that for males, those breaks work a little bit. For females, not that well. But if you put the break in combination with a longer halftime, then it reduces the rise in core temperature and so forth. So there's things that they can do. I mean, if they really wanted to, they could, I guess, because they're the governing body for the sport. But
1: What about allowing more substitutions?
0: Yes, that's potentially another way to do things, because athletes and players might not be in the field for as long and exposed to the conditions. That's one way of doing it as well, yes.
1: I wonder, too, if we're talking about the effects. I guess I'm thinking, you know, heat stress and the like, but are there long-term effects as well for people playing in these conditions?
0: There could be, if for individuals that potentially experience exertional heat illness or exertional heat stroke more often. But I think it's important to think even beyond the players, like the referees and the umpires, that sometimes they run more than the players because they're running up and down the whole time.
1: Yeah.
0: Even the fans, someone who might have some sort of medical condition, sitting in the hot sun without cooling for a long time, even queuing up to get into the stadium. So there's considerations even beyond the players, I think.
1: Yeah, the referees is such a good point, because they can't substitute, can they? They've got to absolutely be there the whole time. Thank you so much for explaining all that to us. It's really fascinating. Thank you.
0: My pleasure.
1: Thank you. That is Professor Julian Perriard. He's the director of the University of Canberra's Research Institute for Sport and Exercise. And it does raise some interesting questions, doesn't it, heading in to the future when it comes to not just soccer but other big world events, and when it comes to weather and making these, I guess we'd say, changes to the way the game is played. I wonder what you think of the idea of, say, allowing more substitutions. More breaks was one of the things. 0467 922 666 or 1300 681 666.
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1: Thanks for joining me on ABC Radio Canberra. It's been a pleasure, as always. If you'd like to win the tickets to Bangarra, don't forget, tell me, please, what would the name, give me the name, a good name for a production of your life. Look, if it's funny, that's great, but it doesn't have to be, of course. Tell me what you would like that production called, or what you think it will be called. If you put down everything that's happened to you in your life, it's Because I think like a series of unfortunate events might be one, but of course that's already taken. So you might need to play with that slightly. 0467 922 666 or 1300 681 666. This is ABC Radio Canberra with me, Georgia Steins. If the creative juices are not flowing quite yet, you've got until, well, until just after five to get in your suggestion for what a production of your life will be called.
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1: Did you know that as well as being Volunteers Week, and a big shout out to all the volunteers, we'll be talking about that this week and meeting lots of volunteers as well, that today actually marks the start of Botanic Gardens Week. And I wonder if you have a favourite Botanic Gardens. Well, maybe it's the one right here in Canberra, of course, or elsewhere. If you're looking for an excuse to get outdoors and enjoy a bit of nature, well, we're going to be chatting to the friends of the Australian National Botanic Gardens because they're running a packed program. I'll tell you what, they've always got quite a lot on, but I think they might be upping the ante slightly. Joining me is Linda Beveridge, who's the president of the Friends. Hello to you.
3: Hello. How are you, Georgia?
1: Good. This is great because this we're talking about volunteering, but also the Botanic Gardens as well.
3: Yeah, that's a wonderful double strand because the ANBG is a wonderful place to visit, and of course the Friends is a volunteer group that does a lot of things in the gardens, and I guess our aims are to support the gardens and the various goals that they have for Australian native plants, but also to have a number of Friends activities that are related to those goals so that they enjoy learning more about the plants.
1: Why did you join initially? What do you love about it?
3: Well, one of the things that appealed to me that it was an outdoors and it was an attractive place, but also because I wanted to do something to do that built on whatever knowledge I had and then to learn some more new things. So I had done a little bit of science at school, including botany, and then I thought, okay, if I go there, I can be doing outdoor activities, and they've included things like guided walks, or for some other people, it's been helping out with propagation of plants. And there's also the people who are interested in artwork. And so they've been focusing on doing botanic art, which is a particular technique of art to get to accurately represent the characteristics of plants.
1: Can we talk about the propagation? Because I wing this, and sometimes it works and sometimes it doesn't. You've got workshops starting tomorrow. Tell me about them.
3: Well, there are two workshops tomorrow, one at 9:30 and another one at 10:30. And basically people are going to have the opportunity to have hands-on ways of planting or cutting plants or sowing seeds so that you can see what's important for actually getting the plants to grow. And then the people who are called the Growing Friends that do a lot of this are going to take the visitors or the people who join up for that session to go into their area, which they call the igloo because it's in a polytunnel, to view the growing plants. And then they'll be talking about how you can propagate and pot your own plants at home as well.
1: Now, for people who like to, I guess, explore the gardens too, you've got lots of walks on. And I love this because I will often walk around the gardens, but I won't necessarily notice. But that's one of the things you can do on this walk. You point things out to us.
3: Yes, that's right. And, of course, if it's a Growing Friends, they'll point out particular plants that they're interested in propagating. And if it's on a guided walk, then there are about 80 guides, and they have got slightly different ways of focusing on different plants. So, and then they sometimes have themed walks. And so you're learning more about the details of the plants rather than just walking by. And then there's also a special walk for this week, which is the Bushland Nature Walk. And that's special because the Australian National Botanic Gardens is one of the few botanic gardens in the world that has a natural habitat. Before the gardens were established as part of the second section of the gardens. And so we'll be exploring that about looking at the plants that are in that section. And we'll also, and it's also got some tantalising glimpses of the lake and Canberra City and the vista beyond as well.
1: I don't know if you want to tell me this, but I want to know what's your favourite part of the Botanic Gardens. Do you have a favourite area? I know it's hard, but it's there's so many beautiful spots.
3: Well, this is true. I think there's I've got 10 favourites. yes, there's one spot which has got a lovely outlook from the gardens where you appreciate the way the gardens were positioned on the side of Black Mountain on the eastern side and north gets the northerly sun as well, so that that's in a really good place to grow plants. But it's also a superb spot to look out over the city and looking at the shape of the area from the mountainside down to the valley and the plains where the river was and then out to the mountain ranges in some distance. So that's a lovely spot. And another spot is the lookout on this bushland nature walk where you're going through an area where the plants are very close by, but then you come to this particular place where you're looking out over not only the immediate area but also into the distance and the attractiveness of the layout of Canberra.
1: Is this a turn-up? Are these turn-up things or would you prefer that people booked?
3: It is preferable that people book because in some of the activities there is a limit on the number that they can handle for that session. So, and if they were to go on to the Friends of the ANBG website, then there's a calendar which I think might also be linked to the homepage, and so that these events are actually listed on the calendar, and it also has the booking link, so that it takes you, if you click on that, it takes you into the try booking code where you can register for the event.
1: Hey, Linda, thanks so much for your time. I appreciate it.
3: Thank you.
1: That is Linda Beveridge, a president of the Friends of the Australian National Botanic Gardens, who are all volunteers, and they spend their time putting together these activities to show us what we've got here in Canberra, but also so you can enjoy other botanic gardens that they love so much. There's lots of different things on. So as she mentioned there, you can go to their website. But also a great time to celebrate volunteers. Well, it's, Botanic Gardens Week, but then also Volunteer Week as well. We're going to head to the ABC newsroom in just a moment. We're asking you what a stage play of your life would be. Gail says, bloody hell, how much more can happen to one person, says Gail. That's the name of her play. Would it be a comedy, Gail? Another listener says, what about Ebbs and Flows, Family Life? Also on the text line, JP and Kayleen says, my tragic comedy would be The Multiple Lives of JP with more to come since acquiring as yet incurable conditions. It would include dancing upright, then in a wheelchair, then in bed, says JP in Kayleen. And Rebecca in Ford says, Georgia, a stage show of my life would be a farce type comedy called Half a Cold Cup of Tea, Life with a Toddler and a Baby, where you reheat the same drink three times and silence usually means someone's drawing on a wall. Rebecca, absolutely. I'm in touch with all of that. 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
4: Hi, Georgia. Making news. The Federal Treasurer Jim Chalmers is defending plans to tax discretionary trusts, insisting some people are currently using the system to avoid paying their fair share of tax. One of the country's biggest regional carriers, Rex Airlines, is facing court over claims some of its directors misled investors over profitability. The White House says China has agreed to ramp up trade for US agricultural products to at least $23 billion annually over the next 3 years in the wake of the leaders' summit in Beijing last week. Médecins Sans Frontières is preparing to scale up its response to an Ebola outbreak in the Democratic Republic of Congo, which the World Health Organization has declared a public health emergency of international concern after at least 80 deaths. The family of former US Marines Corps pilot Daniel Duggan say they're appealing a federal court decision that dismissed his bid to avoid extradition to the United States to face charges he unlawfully trained Chinese pilots in South Africa. And in AFL news, the GWS Giants coach Adam Kingsley has expressed concern at his team's recent form after the Giants fell to a shock 17-point loss to the Eagles yesterday, inflicting the Giants' sixth defeat of the season. Kingsley saying injuries and inconsistencies have hampered his side's early season progress. Canberra's weather for the rest of the day, rain increasing. Temperature at the moment, 16 degrees at Dixon, 15 at Tuggeranong. Tomorrow, more showers are forecast, then sunny conditions on Wednesday, Georgia. More news at 4 o'clock.
1: Thank you very much.
4: Thank you.
1: We're talking about what our a stage play based on our lives would be.
4: Oh.
1: Because they're still in tickets to Bangarra.
4: Oh.
1: But Jen, would yours be a comedy?
4: I don't know.
1: Would it be a musical? Would it be a drama?
4: You'd have to have it all in there, wouldn't you? Because we all have very, you know.
1: Yeah.
4: Complicated full lives. Figuring it out. Okay, complicated. Figuring it out. The formula for happiness in life.
1: Oh, it's a docudrama. Love it. Bye, Jen.
4: See ya.
1: It's Jennifer Sexton in the ABC Newsroom.
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1: The reason we're talking about this, if you're wondering, is because we have a double pass to give away for Bangarra Dance Company. I wonder if you've seen a production of theirs before. I remember the first time I saw one, it was in Sydney, and it was many, many, many years ago. And, of course, the dancers have changed and they have lots of new dancers coming through. What I love, though, is a lot of the previous dancers then end up working still within Bangarra and producing some of the other productions. But this particular production called The Sheltering is actually, it's premiering here in Canberra. So I think we're, like, really lucky in that we're going to see it first before anyone else. And what's more is that we could actually give you a double pass to give away. I have more than one double pass, so we'll see how today goes. Maybe one today, one later in the week. Or if you blow us away, we might have to give away two double passes today. We'll see. Canberra Catherine said, I've got to say mine was a comic opera. I love that so much. See, there should be more comic in opera. I mean, there are a few examples, aren't there? This is 666 ABC Radio Canberra. We're going to be chatting to Bangarra very soon about this production and why we're so lucky to get it here in Canberra first. And also, if you follow league, I wonder if you're surprised by the Blues and Maroons, the teams. They've named their sides for the men's State of Origin 1 clash. Sam Williams, previously a Raider, but also from ABC Canberra Grandstand, now lives in Queensland. I wonder where his allegiance lies. But he's going to join us for a look at who made the cut and who might be feeling a bit, well, hard done by that they didn't make the cut, so to speak. That's all coming up on ABC Radio Canberra with me, Georgia Steins.

0: That was Grimmel there. With the sunsets. This is 666 ABC Radio Canberra Drive. I'm Georgia Steins. Many of you asking for the rhubarb recipes, just to save us an extra little message to you, just a reminder, all you need to do is just send us your email address and we'll just send it to you. We can't text it back to you, unfortunately, but we've got the little document ready to go. Hannah Walmsley's put it all together with the recipes written out by Sally Wise because she's lovely. And I've just got the link in there for the recipe because it's not my recipe. It's a Delicious Magazine recipe, but one that I've tried a few times, and delicious muffins. And I got a lovely little message from Dee Dee who says, Georgia, send us the rhubarb recipes. We grow rhubarb at our community garden. I'd like to try the recipes for our members' working bee. Many thanks. Yes, the muffins I can vouch for. And well, I haven't had a bad recipe that I've tried of Sally Wise's, to be fair. I also made when I made the muffins, I bought way too much rhubarb. So I made an apple and rhubarb crumble. How good is crumble? Particularly as the weather's changes here in Canberra. Look, be it an apple or be it something else. So nice.
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0: We're about to have a chat to Bangarra because I feel really lucky here in Canberra. The fact that Bangarra come and perform here, and I know they travel nationally but and elsewhere as well, but if you haven't seen a production of theirs, they really are quite incredible and inspiring. I have cried in one before. I think I was just moved so much. And they're coming to Canberra with The Sheltering. And the wonderful part of this is that, well, as well as being a premiere, but we also have a double pass to give away to you, which is great. And that is on Wednesday, the 27th of May, a double pass. I asked you that if there was a production done of your life, if someone told the story of your life, what would it be called? And you've been making me laugh this afternoon, but also some more serious ones as well, you know, because things can go wrong in life, can't they? Clinton says a production of my life would be called Obstinate Cheerfulness, Breaking Cycles to Create a Life of Love. That is by Clinton. And Clinton, would that be a musical, a dance production, an opera, as some people have suggested that a story of their life might well be an opera? Let me know on the text line. Or you can always give us a call and tell us in person, 1300 681 666.
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0: Well, Bangarra is returning to Canberra with The Sheltering, and Canberra will be the first ones to see it officially. Now, it premieres in Canberra before Sydneysiders get it. If you haven't been to one of their productions, or you have and you want to go back, this is your chance to see this new work. You could win a double pass to The Sheltering at the Canberra Theatre on Wednesday, the 27th of May. You've got until just after 5 o'clock to send through a suggestion of a name of a production that would tell the story of your life. It can be a drama, a musical, an opera, a dance production. Just got to tell us the name of it and all information as to why. To find out more about what you can see if you win the tickets, I'm joined by Frances Ring, Artistic Director, also co-CEO of Bangarra. Hello.
5: Hi, Georgia. How are you going?
0: I'm good. Thanks so much for joining us. For people who don't know much about Bangarra, can you explain a bit about what Bangarra does and who you are?
5: So we're a First Nations performing arts company. We tell our stories doing productions that we work collaboratively with elders and with community.

0: communities from across Australia to be able to bring these stories to the stage and give, you know, this really strong, this purpose that we have to share our stories, but also to give people that perspective of our First Nations experiences, our histories, our stories, and you know, to kind of, you know, be able to offer our worldviews as well and to change perspectives and to, you know, create positive changes for our communities. So we're 37 years old, and Bangara is a Wiradjuri word, and it means to make fire.
1: Wow. And when I look to this particular production, Canberra gets it first. Why is that?
0: We love Canberra. well, you know, we've had, I mean, I can recall, you know, as a one of our earlier works, touring to Canberra, we've always connected with Canberra on our main stage touring circuit. It's an important place for us. You know, we have important community and audiences there. So I love to think that we're building, you know, this relationship with Canberra and with our audiences there. And yeah, it's so exciting to be able to bring this new work there. You know, we've got, it's a triple bill. It's titled Sheltering. And, you know, this is an incredible, you know, gathering of stories of past and present of, you know, multidisciplinary works and, yeah, really exciting new choreographic voices as well.
1: Are they treated as separate entities with different, like, dancers and different people behind them?
0: We have 17 dancers in the company, going on 18 now. We've just had a recent, a new dancer join the company. And these, they've, all of our dancers are First Nations, and, our choreographers, Glory Tui Daniel, myself, I've got a work in the show that's actually created 11 years ago. Can you believe it? And we also have a dance film that sits in between Keeping Grounded and She Oak, which is my work. And that's a dance film called Brown Boys. And it's a came out of our Dance Clan program. And it's created by one of our dancers, who's his name is Daniel Mateo. He is Gomeroi and Tongan. And also our videographer, Cass Iper Mortimer. They collaborated on this six-minute dance film called Brown Boys. So, you know, you'll be getting a little bit of everything, and really excited to give these new emerging choreographic voices and talents, you know, this main stage experience.
1: And you mentioned there some of the dancers are young dancers too. Every time you come, that you seem to be able to foster this talent. How does that work? How do you do that so well? Do you go into communities, or is it people that are talent spotted?
0: Well, we have auditions once a year. We do have a traineeship called the Russell Page

0: tour extensively across the country to ensure that our young people are having this opportunity to learn about, you know, this becoming a storyteller, becoming a dancer.
1: There's also something I've noticed too. There are people who have been dancers, but then they go on to have these, they stay within the company. Does it become a bit like a family?
0: Yeah, you know what? I'd say that it's changed quite a lot since COVID. I think pre-COVID, you know, dancers would stay in the company for, you know, for a long time. But, you know, myself, I stayed maybe 11 years in the company and then I left, you know, to just pursue other opportunities and, you know, have my own family. You know, for some dancers, you know, I think that, you know, now they're doing all sorts of things. They're, you know, working across our industry. They're, you know, they're working internationally. I think it's, you know, it's different, but they, you know, there's a lot more work available. And, you know, I think that opportunity to kind of go and do other projects and come back and work with Bangarra also exists. So, you know, there is always a relationship with the company, you know, whether you're alumni, whether you've, you know, been in the company for many years or just a couple of years, you know, you're an important part and, you know, you contribute, you know, to our creative and cultural songline. So yeah, it is a connection, and that's a lifelong connection that you have to Bangarra.
1: What do you hope people get from this production, these stories, or maybe your story in particular, the Chic? What do you hope people get from it?
0: Well, you know, I titled this work Sheltering because I wanted it to be a place of gathering, of sharing stories, of offering, you know, this emergence of the past and the presence of, you know, these emerging, you know, choreographers that are coming through that will take our stories into the future, but also a reflection on the past and works that have, you know, that I did a decade ago. And, you know, have we changed? Have we moved forward, or you know, what are the important questions that that we ask today about, you know, who we are? So I think it's, you know, important to kind of create these programs where you can get that intergenerational mix, and you know, you get that conversation not only, you know, of the past and present, but also what connection to people, to land and to spirit, what does that mean to those generations? So I think you'll get, I want our audiences to walk away with a really, you know, a bird's eye view of our growing practice, of our growing storytellers, and, you know, that the company is always evolving and moving forward. But this investment into our young storytellers of the future is important to do today. And you'll see that in this work.
1: Can't wait. Thank you so much.
0: Thank you so much, Georgia.
1: Bye-bye. That's Frances Ring. She's the artistic director, but also the co-CEO of Bangarra, a dance company. We do have a double pass to give away. I'm getting so many great suggestions. Please keep them coming. We just wanted to have a bit of fun with it. But if you look back on your life, what would be a title that encapsulated your life? A production, if a production was done of your life, what would the title be? And what would it be? Would it be a comedy? Would it be a drama? Would it be a silent movie? What would it be? Let me know on the text line so I can give someone these double passes. I'd love to do that a little bit later on. We're also going to be switching tack slightly very soon and talking sport. What did you make of the State of Origin teams? Do you think some of the Raiders would be feeling maybe a bit upset that they didn't get in? Or do you think the team looks about right? 0467 922 666.

0: That is Creedence Clearwater Revival on 666 ABC Radio Canberra. I'm asking you what the name of a stage production of your life would be, and any production really. If someone was to tell the story of your life, what would the title be? 0467 922 666. Spike's gone above and beyond. Spike says, the musical of my life would be called It Is What It Is. It is a dark comedy following the story of a pragmatic bloke who happily got on with his life in spite of everything that got thrown at him. Includes the hit songs What Now? How did that happen? Content warning, explicit language in this production. That's from Spike. Thank you, Spike. If you would like to get yourself a double pass to head along to see the Bangarra production next Wednesday, world premiere of The Sheltering. So it's three separate stories, The Sheltering, which is often what Bangarra does. I think I went to one where there might have been like four or five different stories. And they're fabulous because they're separate entities, but there is often a theme that goes through it. So it's three stories of country, one message of hope. Beneath the constellation of Bangarra's creative and cultural legacy, you're being invited to experience a program of three powerful works. They're called Keeping Grounded, Brown Boys and She-Oak, which they say honour Bangarra's past while also looking to the future. 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
0: But guess what? You get a sneak peek of the fabulousness, which is Andrew Moore, because I wonder if you'll be chatting about this tonight, but I want to talk about what's happened with the New South Wales and Queensland teams for the State of Origin. Reece Walsh has been omitted, which was rather surprising to me, but maybe not to others. Joining us right now is Andrew Moore. Good afternoon.
3: Hello, Georgia. How are you going?
0: Good. Were you shocked? I was a bit surprised by both teams.
3: Yes, but I expected to be. I never quite knew which it would be, but I was really surprised, as you were, that Reece Walsh is not there. I cannot believe he's not in the best 20 players of Queensland. But Billy Slater is a very big Kalen Ponga guy, and there had been a bit of a furphy, I think, thrown out there yesterday that Kalen Ponga was going to be the Queensland halfback, which seemed a bit odd, and it was too odd to be true. So Kalen Ponga being there is no great shock. He's a great player, and he's been back for a few weeks from injury. But, yeah, I'm with you. I'm very surprised Reece Walsh isn't there. And the other contentious one for the Blues was the fullback spot too, wasn't it, with James Tedesco, Dylan Edwards. And to be honest, I'm a little surprised Dylan Edwards didn't get the nod. He's been in great form, so has Tedesco. But I thought Laurie Daly may go with the incumbent in Dylan Edwards.
0: Is it, when we go, just go back to Reece Walsh for a moment, he seems to me to be a game winner, be it like against the Raiders, which breaks my heart sometimes, but in any game, like he's his sort of quantity, isn't he? He can turn a game.
3: I think every Canberra fan would be happy he's not there for Queensland. Look, he is, but he's, I mean, it's become a horrible cliche, but he's the ultimate one for rocks or diamonds. And I was in Brisbane calling the Broncos game against the Warriors yesterday. He did some good things. He did some shocking things. His passing game was awful. So I think it's the mistakes that might worry Billy Slater, even though, as you rightly say, at his best, he can be a match winner at any level of the game. But I can't argue with Ponga being there, but I am surprised that Reece Walsh is not in the squad somehow.
0: So we talked about sort of, I guess, the surprises in that fullback position. Let's talk about the Raiders, though. Just two players in. Do you think that's about right on the New South Wales side, just given their, I guess, form at the moment?
3: I suppose so. Look, I'm really happy for Ethan Strange. I think he has been building up to this. And, you know, what a amazingly successful rugby league family with his old man John just celebrating another State of Origin series win, and Jasmine's an outstanding player in the NRLW as well. But here comes Ethan Strange basically bullying his way into the Blues 19 just with strong performance after strong performance. So I'm really happy with him. And the other guy just picked himself, Hudson Young, with his, I know he had a couple of weeks out suspended, he's in career best form, has been for a couple of years. So I think he definitely picked himself. The other one that may have come under consideration of being healthy was Josh Papali'i, but he's out for at least another month with that calf injury, Big Papa. So I'm not terribly surprised that there aren't any more Canberra players in there, but Hudson Young definitely had to be there, and I'm glad for Ethan Strange.
0: We'll be listening tonight. What else can we expect?
3: I will be speaking to Laurie Dale, the New South Wales coach, Georgia. He's under a bit of pressure this year, 2-year deal, and they were beaten by Queensland last year. Former Manly, New South Wales and Australian half, Jordan Gibbs, will join me as co-host from 7 o'clock. We'll look back at Magic Weekend, and it was great fun. Look at the Women's Origin Series win for New South Wales, and look ahead to next week. So we'll have a bit of fun between 6:30 and 7:30.
0: Just very quickly, too, because I feel like you might have less green shades over your eyes, but are the Raiders still in with the shot, do you think?
3: I do. I haven't given up faith. I think the bye came at a very good time for them. I need to see them back near full strength, and then we can make a proper judgment. But I see enough goodness in them, and this is without, as you say, green eyes, that I think there can still be a really good team. I'm not sure they can be top four this year, but I do think they can be top eight and not a team you'd want to come up against, particularly there in Canberra. But, yeah, I certainly haven't given up hope on Canberra yet.
0: Yeah, we'll get all those players off the injury list. It'd be nice. Hey, thanks so much, Andrew. I appreciate it.
3: Anytime. Thanks, Georgia.
0: Thanks. That's Andrew Moore there. You'll hear him, of course, tonight. I hope not any of you have been listening into that Monday program, but it's fabulous too for league fans. Of course, for AFL fans, you can go to the ABC Listen app to listen to AFL. But I wonder if you're a Raiders fan. Do you agree with Andrew too, that get those people off the injury list too, but we're still in with a shot? And obviously, congratulations to all the players, both Raiders players and others, that made the State of Origin. Wonder if New South Wales can take it out. That'd be nice, wouldn't it? Coming up after 4 o'clock, we're going to head to Planet America with Chaz Lichardello. What does he make of the week's shenanigans? And also that, where has the money gone when it comes to climate grants here in the ACT? They've announced them. So who's applied for the grants and who's won them? That's coming up after 4 o'clock. And the name of a story of your life, what would it be?
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7: Good afternoon, Jennifer Sexton with ABC News. Authorities are investigating the cause of an apartment fire that killed a woman in Belconnen early this morning. The Wallcliffe flats on Osborne Place were evacuated shortly after 6 a.m. with emergency crew services called to the scene of a ground floor unit on fire. Operations Superintendent Craig Perks from ACT Fire and Rescue says crews were able to stop the flames from spreading to neighbouring units.
8: On arrival, crews found a unit involved in a fire. They achieved knockdown within about 4 or 5 minutes. Unfortunately, on searching the premises, a casualty was located.
7: There are calls for the government to focus on social housing as well as housing affordability. Australia's housing crisis has come into sharper focus following the government's proposed changes to tax concessions aimed at helping first home buyers enter the market. The Prime Minister and opposition leader have spent today defending their housing policies. Anglicare Australia's May Azizi says there hasn't been a focus on people who use social housing.
9: The government used to build about 30,000 homes a year. At the high point of building, about 1 in 4 new homes was being built by the government. And it can't be understated that this is such a big part of why housing used to be affordable.
7: Lebanese state media is reporting an Israeli missile strike on an apartment in eastern Lebanon has killed an Islamic Jihad commander and his teenage daughter. Separately, Lebanon's health ministry says Israel's latest airstrikes in the south have killed 5 people, including 2 children. Meanwhile, health officials in Gaza say 5 people have been killed in Israeli strikes there, 3 of them in an airstrike on a community kitchen. The Israeli military has not commented on its latest operations in either Lebanon or Gaza. Médecins Sans Frontières is working with local health centres following an Ebola outbreak in the Democratic Republic of Congo. The outbreak has been declared a public health emergency of international concern by the World Health Organisation. MSF Australia's Simon Eccleshaw says the organisation is scaling up its response while warning about the need for investment in medical research.
10: The cuts in funding in recent years to global public health systems and research are worrying MSF in terms of being able to keep pace with the rapidly evolving pathogens and viruses that we're seeing in remote areas like this.
7: Three cave divers from Finland are joining efforts in the Maldives to try to recover the bodies of Italian scuba divers. The four divers died on Thursday while exploring caves at a depth of 50 metres. The body of one of the Italian divers was recovered on Friday. A diver from the Maldives National Defence Force who had been taking part in the search died on Saturday from decompression illness. Researchers say Australian teens impacted by the federal government's social media ban are consuming less news than they previously have. The study by the Queensland University of Technology and Western Sydney University also shows only one in four Australians aged under 16 reported being significantly affected by the ban. Professor Tanya Notley from WSU says social media is a dominant source of news that has incrementally increased over the past 10 to 15 years.
4: News engagement, we know from our survey, makes young people feel knowledgeable, makes them feel capable of acting on issues that matter to them. And at a time where we're worried about our democracy and civic engagement, it's a real concern if young people's news engagement is rapidly declining.
7: To sport, and the AFL has announced the first of four men's and women's double headers that will be played this season. St Kilda and Carlton will begin the women's season at Docklands on the 9th of August as part of this year's Spuds game, named in honour of former Saints men's captain Danny Spud Frawley. The league's executive general manager, Laura Kane, says the opportunity to have both teams celebrate the occasion was too good to pass up.
5: We have 18, soon to be 19 clubs, and all of them have two teams. That's something that we want celebrated. Success is full stadiums, lots of eyeballs on TV, lots of people tuning in, but most importantly, our fans getting to see both of their teams in one place on one day back to back.
7: The full AFLW season fixture is expected to be released later this week. Canberra's weather: rain increasing for the rest of the day with light winds. The temperature at the moment, 16 degrees at Dixon and 14 at Tuggeranong. Looking further ahead, tomorrow, showers are forecast with a top of 18 degrees. ABC News.
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0: Thanks for joining me on ABC Radio Canberra. You are a clever lot. Not that there was ever any doubt, but the effort to which you have come up with telling me your life story, but also the title, what it would be, and would it be a comedy? Would it be a drama? Why I'm asking you to tell us the title of your life story if it was put to stage or film is that we want to give away a double pass to go see Bangarra next Wednesday, world premiere of The Sheltering. So if you're free and you'd love those tickets, I'd like to give them to you. So just tell me, like, sum up your life in a title and then tell me how you'd put it to the stage or the film, be it, yes, a mime, maybe not, comedy, a drama, comedy, a black comedy, a few people have suggested, or opera, or musical. Or maybe it would be like a modern twist on a Shakespearean drama, because maybe that's the way your life is. Much Ado About Nothing, I don't know. Let me know on the text line 0467 922 666 or 1300 681 666.

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0: A number of local groups across the ACT have received some grant money. This is to support climate and sustainability projects in the community. So different amounts of money. I think it had to be under about $30,000. But the idea is to help people either or help organisations make a transition that might be better for the environment. Everything from generators when it came to rowing to the equipment that's used to, say, fix bikes and things to what we'll be talking about very soon. How to help people, really practical things to help people, something that you might like actually be interested in when it comes to being water smart in the garden or home transport options during a cost of living crisis. What if there were these sort of hands-on workshops that you could go to help you along? Well, funding has been given for those workshops. We'll find out who's got the funding and when you can go along, perhaps. That's all coming up on ABC Radio Canberra. We'll also head to Planet America, so strap yourself in. I've never

That is Lorde there with Royals. Rocks and Diamonds, which might be Reese Walsh's biography, which is what Andrew Moore, when I said before, was he surprised Reese Walsh didn't get in? I'm really surprised. Only because I've been in games where he's managed to win it. Like the grand final, which I bought tickets hoping it would be the Raiders and it wasn't. And I thought the Storm would win, but Reese Walsh turned it. He's turned numerous games. So I was kind of surprised. And as Andrew Moore said to me, Georgia, that's why they call him Rocks and Diamonds, because you never know what you're going to get. And he brought up the game that he'd played recently where he made lots of mistakes. So I

0: think Andrew Moore unofficially just put in a bit. That wouldn't be his biography, though, but it could be Reese Walsh's.
1: Why aren't journalists allowed to tell you everything they see in court cases? And are those with means gaming suppression orders? We asked the self-described queen of banning things, retired Supreme Court judge Betty King. Search the Case Law podcast on ABC Listen or wherever you get your podcasts.
0: So a number of local groups across the ACT have received some grant money. It's helped to help support climate and sustainability projects in the community. And there's some really interesting ones in there, like different clubs and organisations that have received, I guess, to help them make the switch. But one of the ones that I thought perhaps you'd be most interested in is also the Canberra Environment Centre, which has secured $13,000 to deliver hands-on workshops that can teach people, like you and I, about water-smart gardening, home transport options, amongst other things. Joining us to chat about this is Jennifer Pinkerton, who's the director of the Canberra Environment Centre. Hi, Jennifer.
2: Hi, Georgia. Thanks for having me.
0: Oh, you're welcome. So this is workshops for what any Canberran can go along to.
2: Yeah, absolutely. Open to the public. All ages, everyone welcome.
0: So tell me what you're going to focus on in these workshops.
2: So they're climate resilience workshops, which is something new for Canberra Environment Centre. We've got four streams. One is climate resilient gardens, so how to keep them the moisture in your soil, in your mulch, for example. We're also doing one which is helping renters, so renter-friendly food produce growing, for example. We're doing climate resilient homes, how to fix up common problems with heating and cooling in your home. And we've also got a stream on active travel, helping people develop bike confidence, for example, and switch to bikes. And finally, we've got a climate wellbeing stream, which is about allowing people to share emotions around climate change, climate grief, and climate anxiety in particular. And a book club as well, where people can read climate and environment books and have an opportunity to connect and discuss and explore ideas.
0: That's a lot of workshops. Is $13,000 enough?
2: It's four streams of workshops, and we'll have one to two workshops per stream. So it's not quite as much as it sounds.
0: And do people have to pay anything?
2: There will be a cost for some of the workshops. Environment Centre traditionally makes things really accessible, and we'll likely have tiered pricing as well. So super cheap options for people who are unwaged and students and that kind of thing. But yeah, our workshops are generally all very accessible and affordable.
0: Also pretty timely when I look at things, say renters. Why do you choose that particular topic?
2: I think with climate change in particular, it's really important, and the ACT government stresses this as well, that no one be left behind. So our program looks at marginalised communities. Canberra has a huge renting population, as you know. I think it's about 30%. That's really huge, and renters can feel powerless in a lot of ways to climate-proof their homes when they're not the owners. But there's loads that renters can do. Small fixes and lots of produce that can be grown inside rented homes. So we saw that as a real opportunity to empower people who can potentially feel powerless in the face of climate change.
0: When will these workshops be delivered? Do you have a bit of a time frame?
2: We do. We're starting to develop them now, but they'll be offered in 2027 throughout the year.
0: Thanks so much. So if people are like keen, do they need to get on a waiting list or a mailing list, I should say, so they keep on top of it?
2: If they sign up to our newsletter, Georgia, that's a great way, or checking our website, and we'll be announcing the workshops as they're ready and the full program later in the year.
0: Jennifer, I know that previously we've had conversations with your predecessors, amongst others, but in regards to funding and the Canberra Environment Centre, does this sort of help a little bit, these sort of grants, or do you still need to get that bulk of funding?
2: We recently got our ACT government core funding renewed, and we've got a bit of security around that now, 4 to 6 years, which has actually allowed us to step into the climate resilience space more confidently. Mm. So these grants, actually, they really do make a difference, because we're fairly at capacity in terms of what we can offer with our core funding. But grants like this let us, you know, take a risk and be imaginative and offer something new. So they're actually super important. Industry grants and philanthropic grants are equally as important.
0: And given all the amount of stuff you're doing, what about your base where you are?
2: Is that Ingergarland?
0: Yes. Is that the foreseeable future, or do you have other plans?
2: We're really happy with our base, but we'd love more people to know that we're there. Mm. We run bike sales every

0: Saturday now. They used to be just once a month, which really helps create a bit of buzz around our space there. We've got community drop-in sessions for our garden. Everyone's welcome, like no cost at all to come and help us. We pulled out Jerusalem artichokes last week, which was really fun. Yeah, we'll be targeting the Gungahlin community pretty strongly, but it's open to all, the workshops will be open to all Canberrans.
1: So, like, when it comes to like through traffic, did you have much better through traffic in your previous where you were, like near ANU? Was that a
0: In
1: different,
0: ANU,
1: yeah.
0: we definitely did. I mean, yeah, the student population there were really supportive and came along and volunteered. So we're building our volunteer program now, but it's quite different. It's yeah, it's people from the Gungahlin area. It's a lot of people who are actually like tend to be a little bit more socially isolated or you know, looking for that connection. We've got a few students, but we've got quite a lot of older people too, which is really lovely. So yeah, the demographic has changed. You're right, we don't have the same through traffic, but it's a different crowd, and that's nice.
1: But a good story with the funding, and I think some of those workshops will really appeal to people listening right now. So thanks so much for your time.
0: Thanks for having me.
1: Bye. That's Jennifer Pinkerton. She's the director of the Canberra Environment Centre. So they were one of the recipients of these grants. We'll chat to ACCOS a little bit later on in the program because they've also received a grant as well. So we'll find out a little bit more about that grant. I think theirs was a $10,000 grant. And that's to also help people understand, I guess, better the way the climate risks facing Canberrans, but how to prepare too, and those people on limited budgets as well. So we'll be chatting about that a little bit later after 5 o'clock. As well, though, if you want to find out a little bit more about what the Canberra Environment Centre is doing, as Jennifer mentioned there too, the workshops will be coming up a little bit later in the year. So maybe get on a mailing list or stay listening, because if we get word of when they are, we can let you know.
2: Mornings with Saskia Maybe.
3: Tell us about why have you called it that?
4: 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It's a sort of tricky song to write because I never foresaw using the word superannuation as a lyric. You know, sometimes.
2: On 666 ABC Canberra.
1: So many people are sending through different the titles that would be tell the story of their life, and they are very funny. You got about another half an hour, 45 minutes. All you got to tell me is what the title would be and sort of what production it would be. Only needs to be a couple of lines. And in return, you could win a double pass to Headlong and see Bangara, their new production called The Sheltering, which is on at the Canberra Theatre, and I've got a double pass to give away today. So please tell me what your play would be. There's a few sort of contenders at the moment. This one's interesting. Johnny Northside says, "Hi, Georgia. I think the movie about my life would be called Ross and Me, One Man's Adventures in Increasing Another Man's Rating." That's from ratings. That's from Johnny Northside. I wonder what Ross would think of that. Yes. 666 ABC Radio Canberra Drive.

0: Whangarāli Majinu, Georgia Steins, Drive, ABC Radio Canberra, Ngunawalwari, Canberra Wurundjeri.
1: It is 22 and a half minutes past for Planet America. Of course, it's Monday, so it's Planet America Day. Joining us right now is Chaz Lucidello, co-host. Hello, Chaz.
2: Hey, Georgia. How are you?
1: Good. I always struggle to try and work out what to talk with you about because there's so much happens in one week. Oh, I don't know how you put together a show with all the craziness.
2: Honestly, I make a 3.5 hour podcast and we get through half the material that's happened that week in the 3.5 hours. There's just so much material. It doesn't end.
1: Which is kind of good, like you never have a slow news day, so to speak, when it comes to looking at Planet America. Let's talk about the $10 billion lawsuit. Can you remind people what this is about?
2: Absolutely. What this is about is Trump, if you recall back in 2020, he had his tax returns released to the New York Times. When I say released, I mean leaked by a mystery person. And this was controversial because Trump had spent the last 6 years saying that he would release his taxes just as soon as the audit was over, and he never did. And so someone released it for him. It turned out that someone was a contractor who'd been working at the IRS, and they went to jail for a very long period of time when they got exposed. But in the meantime, Trump has been suing the IRS, the tax agency that was responsible for the negligence that allowed his tax returns to be released. He's suing them for $10 billion. He said it cost him $10 billion in reputation, even though he had only $2 billion at the time. But there's a lot of strange things about this lawsuit, Georgia. The strangest thing is that Trump was the president at the time that they got released. So he's kind of suing himself in a way. And also, he is the boss of the IRS. And so now they are trying to organize a settlement between Trump and Trump, how much Trump will agree to pay Trump. So it's a pretty messed up lawsuit.
1: And there's never, ever been anything like this, like with a lot of the current politics, but nothing like this has ever happened before.
2: Not even close. Not even, and look, I can't emphasize enough how bad this lawsuit is. It's not just what I just said, but on top of that, the statute of limitations were up 4 years ago. It is just a garbage lawsuit. And if it was anyone but the boss of the IRS, it would have been thrown out a long time ago. But the IRS is going, interesting lawsuit here. Very, very worth considering because he's their boss. So it's just so messed up. This has never happened before, no.
1: And you'll be touching on this tonight?
2: Certainly will. It's actually awkward timing, Georgia, because this is going to come to a head probably tomorrow. And so we had to report on it tonight that it's coming. But we couldn't tell you how it ends because we don't know how it ends. There's rumours about how it's going to end. There's rumours that he's about to settle in the next day for a $1.7 billion slush fund. Instead of a $10 billion for him, he'll agree to a $1.7 billion slush fund that he'll hand out to all his friends, in particular the January 6th guys. There's a lot of talk that the January 6 guys could be heading for $1 million each, which seems a long way away from going to jail for 10 years, which is what they were going to do until Trump became president again. So it's an interesting situation, Georgia.
1: Yeah, absolutely. And what about inflation?
2: Inflation is a big deal because the American people could not be more jack of prices going up. And the latest inflation figures, they went up from 3.3% to 3.8%. 3.8% is becoming real inflation now. And this is entirely because of the war, I should say, like because energy prices, like you're talking fuel oil has gone up 50%.

0: 54% in the last year. So that is so that's really not helping price levels. And the reason why we care about this is because this is what is sinking his polling so massively at the moment. And if he gets absolutely spanked in the midterms, it's going to be because of inflation. Like, you look at the polls in terms of approval of how he's handling, say, for instance, the cost of living. It's like 23% approval. How he's handling the economy, like 28% approval. They're pathetic numbers, and it's entirely because of inflation. Not only was it 3.8%, the inflation figures this month, but also, get this, the producer price index, which is a number we don't use in Australia, so I'll explain it quickly. The producer price index is how much the wholesalers pay. So this is how much they are going to be passing on to the consumers next month. Their prices went up 1.4% just in the last month. That's like 16% inflation for the whole year at that rate. And so the price is absolutely skyrocketing. It's going to become a big deal. If they don't stop this war soon, this is why Trump's desperate. If they don't stop this war soon, he is absolutely done in the midterms.
1: He did appear, at least was saying it was a great visit to China.
0: Yes, he did. He thought it was a wonderful visit. I'm not sure what he achieved exactly. Certainly doesn't seem to have any obvious deliverables. He said lots of ambiguous things about Taiwan, which I think China would have appreciated. But in terms of bringing home the bacon, I don't think he's got much. But could be worse. He could have started a world war. That didn't happen.
1: True that. We'll be watching. Well, we can watch back on iView, of course. Planned America. Where can people find the podcast?
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1: Hey, thanks so much, Chaz.
0: Thanks, Georgia.
1: That's Chaz Licciardella. He's the co-host of Planet America, getting us up to speed on some of the things that are happening politics-wise, of course, in America. This is 666 ABC Radio Canberra Drive. So if I was to do a production of your life story, we'll be at the theatre or perhaps even a film, what would the title be and what would the style be? A comedy, a drama, or something else entirely? I need to take a few lines and then we're going to choose a winner in about maybe half an hour's time to get that double pass to see Bangarra's production of The Sheltering, world premiere next week in Canberra.
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1: Coming up, we're going to have a look at when it comes to the media, and of course, in particular, media ownership, whether or not that is a good outcome when it comes to serving local needs and also serving maybe underserved audiences as well. Because the University of Canberra's News and Media Research Centre and RMIT's University's News Technology and Social Network, which are sort of like, I guess, peak organisations too that do research into this area, are calling on the government to adjust key elements of the proposed new bargaining incentive. They're warning that the current design risks entrenching media concentration. So how? They also want AI platforms included. So how would that make a difference when it came to the local or regional news that you and I get? That's all coming up on ABC Radio Canberra Drive. Right now, time for news headlines with Jennifer Sexton.
6: Thanks, Georgia. Making news, ACT authorities are investigating the cause of an apartment fire that killed a woman in Belconnen earlier this morning. The Prime Minister, Anthony Albanese, denies Labor's decision to tax some trust funds amounts to a so-called death tax, arguing changes announced in the budget are supposed to make the tax system fairer. Liberal frontbencher Dave Sharma has nominated a net overseas migration intake of about 200,000 people per year as the coalition is pressured to provide more details about its policy. The White House says China has agreed to ramp up trade for US agricultural products to at least $23 billion annually over the next 3 years in the wake of the leaders' summit in Beijing last week. The Dutch cruise ship at the centre of a deadly hantavirus outbreak is approaching the Netherlands port of Rotterdam, where it's due to dock shortly. Dozens of people are being placed into quarantine around the world, including a group in Perth. And Englishman Aaron Rye has won his first major golf title, taking out the PGA Championship in the US state of Pennsylvania, becoming the first non-American to win the PGA Championship in 11 years. Canberra's weather for the remainder of the day and heading into this evening: cloudy with a high chance of rain, a low tonight of 9 degrees. Tomorrow rain is forecast again with a top of 14 degrees.

0: At the moment, it's 15 degrees at Dixon and 14 at Tuggeranong. Georgia, I'll have more news at 5 o'clock.
1: Jen, what's your life story going to be? A cabaret?
0: You've already asked me about this. Let's turn back on you.
1: Have you declared? Yeah, mine's going to be singing and dancing.
0: Nice, as in to encapture your life.
1: Yeah. Yeah, it's going to have lots of twisting turns.
0: And any sport?
1: It's going to be fun. It could have sport.
0: You love your sport.
1: Yeah, but I like a lot of things.
0: Oh, yes, I know. How do you fit it all in?
1: Well, it would have to be a rollicking sort of thing, wouldn't it? It would start and then it would, yeah.
0: Yeah, with a bit of a laugh.
1: Yeah, it has to have a laugh.
0: Yeah,
1: but I think there needs to be singing and dancing.
0: Yeah. Sounds good.
1: It won't be miming because I'm very loud and I like to talk. So it won't be a silent one.
0: No.
1: Well, I don't know. Some people might get into mime.
0: Yeah, maybe they would.
1: It won't involve ventriloquists. I can't cope with that at all.
0: Okay.
1: Bye, Jen.
0: Bye-bye.
1: That's Jennifer Sexton in the ABC newsroom. Yes, you've got approximately half an hour to come up with a title for your memoir or your life story. Already got some great contenders. I think Sarah and Hannah are going to have a hard time choosing a winner because I'm going to have to step back and let them do it. This is 666 ABC Radio Canberra Drive. I'm Georgia Steins. Thanks for your company.
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1: It is a tall order, isn't it? When you try and, I guess, sort of encapsulate your whole life in a book, but people do it all the time or in a play or in a movie, don't they? Maybe you've already written your memoir, so this is like an easy thing for you to tell us. You just also want to make sure that you're available next Wednesday night because we want to send you along. Do you know what's happened? Hannah Walmsley has come up with a better title for my life than I have. It's good. It's called The Juggling Act. That's the title. That's exactly what I do every day. And most days I drop a ball or two, here or there, perhaps. It's not going to be an actual juggling performance, though. I should clarify that. I need to let you know about what's been happening on our roads in just a moment.
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1: The main thing to let you know about, besides sort of the normal slow going at this time of day, is there's been a two-car collision. This is in Crace at the roundabout on Langtree Crescent and Galore Street. One car is currently blocking the road. There is also debris on the road as well. Emergency services remain on the scene. They're asking you to avoid the area. In Crace, I think it's Langtree Crescent and Galore Street. A car is currently blocking the road, debris as well. You're being asked to avoid the area if you can. Michael, that goes straight to the heart. Michael says, Georgia, the production of my life will be called Snakes and Ladders. Cheers. It feels like life will stop, doesn't it? Snakes and Ladders. You just get up the ladder and then you come back down the snake. That's great work, Michael.

0: That is Prince with Raspberry Beret. Did anyone ever see Prince live? Friends of mine queued up and saw Prince, and I didn't. I wasn't, and I regret that decision. Maybe that could be another title for my life story. I regret the decision of not queuing up to get tickets to Prince and missing out. I think it'd be a short play, though.
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0: Just a quick update on traffic. I've already told you about that two-vehicle collision in Crace at the roundabout, Langtree Crescent and Galore Street. That's causing issues. Apparently, there's still a car on the road. Also, though, a listener has said traffic is banked up at traffic lights on Cotter Drive, turning right onto William Hovell, going away from Hawker. So I'm not sure why that might be. We're just putting in a call to ACT policing. But that's all we know at the moment. David H. says, Georgia, the story of my life would be called The Long Journey. This is 666 ABC Radio Canberra Drive. To one of our other listeners, I don't think you can go along, but says, mine would be the A to Z of a very ADHD life, a dark musical comedy with the opening song being, Oh Lord, It's Hard to Be Humble. Fabulous. Keep your suggestions coming. You've got about another 20 minutes. All you got to do, if you have just tuned in, if you want to win tickets to see Bangarra next Wednesday, it's the world premiere of their new production called The Shelterings. There's three different little productions in one. You just need to tell us what would the title of your life story be and what sort of production would it be? A musical? A comedy? Opera?
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0: Well, University of Canberra's News and Media Research Centre, they've teamed up with RMIT University's News Technology and Society Network to basically try and get the government to adjust key elements of the proposed news bargaining incentive, or the NBI, warning, they say, that the current design risks entrenching the media concentration we currently have and also takes a far too narrow scope by excluding AI platforms. Joining us right now is Dr. Sora Park, who's the director of the News and Media Research Centre based at the University of Canberra, and joins us now. Good afternoon.
2: Good afternoon.
0: Can you explain what the news bargaining incentive is, the NBI?
2: Yes. So Australia is rolling out this ambitious new legislation called News Bargaining Incentive, and it targets big tech companies like Google, Meta and TikTok, which make money from advertising. And under this proposal, they are encouraged to either strike deals with Australian media companies to pay for that content, or if they don't, they'll face a charge fee of 2.25% of their Australian revenue. And then that money will be redistributed to news organisations. And this is regardless of whether these platforms carry news on their platforms or not.
0: So what issue do you have with it?
2: Yeah, so it's a really great plan, and I really welcome the opportunity for the news organisations to get that funding through from platforms. But it could be minor amendments that will make a big difference. The first biggest problem is that NBI is trying to address a real problem, but as you know, digital platforms today aren't just, you know, social media or search engines. It's evolving rapidly, and people are increasingly using AI to get information and news, and AI platforms are influencing how people access news. So obviously AI companies should be included, but they are excluded from the digital platforms in the legislation.
0: So in your view at the moment, it's unfair because it's not targeting them as well.
2: Yeah, no, it's not. And then in a few years, all of these platforms will, you know, evolve over time. So in a few years, using the term social media and just search might not even be relevant anymore. So we need to be more future-proof. And we could do that easily by saying in the legislation, this applies to any digital news intermediary. So any platforms that are related to news can be included.
0: You've also said that you've pointed at what's happening in sort of underserved communities or regional, I guess, communities. And what do you think needs to be done there? How does that tie into those communities?
2: Yeah, so the legislation, doesn't really have anything that supports small publishers. According to the, you know, distribution plan, it will mainly go to the big media companies. And in Australia, there's around almost 3,000 news outlets. And according to the legislation, like only like 3% will be eligible because all the rest are so small or they're not registered. So there needs to be some consideration to make these smaller publishers eligible to apply for funds or to get the funds. Otherwise, it will go back to all the big, you know, media companies. Yeah.
0: Like the Rupert Murdochs, who may not necessarily need it.
2: Oh, they will need it, but yeah, small publishers will need it more.
0: The other thing too that you've talked about, funds raised from the NBI, where that goes, and you've got some suggestions for that. Where do you think the money should go?
2: Yeah, so most of the funds I think should go to news outlets, and the FTE model that they're proposing is quite a good one. So if you hire journalists, you get paid for that. That's really good. But it will, again, it will leave out small publishers that rely a lot on volunteer work or freelance work that is slightly different from the major big media companies. So I think there needs to be some funding set aside to help these small publishers. And we're proposing a cadetship program, set aside maybe 20% of the levy that is attracted by this bill, and use that money for the future generation to train journalists and get that cadetships across nationally so that, you know, news organizations in the region or small publishers or publishers that are serving underserved communities can also benefit from having cadets working in their organization.
0: You've said there that there's a falling number of young journalists. Why do you think that is?
2: Yeah, because the media industry is shrinking. So because the news industry is shrinking, there are fewer jobs. And that sends a signal to journalism students who are studying journalism. They don't see a future there. So it's like a vicious cycle. So if we can strengthen that, oh, there's these cadetships, 200 cadetships a year that's available for all journalism students, it will give them hope of the future. And it will also accumulate, you know, the training and knowledge that's needed for our future journalists.
0: The other thing you've also talked about too is diversity and getting more diversity in the media. What are your suggestions there?
2: Yeah, so as you know, small news outlets or, you know, innovative publishers that serve underserved communities like First Nations or culturally diverse communities or people with special needs, those publishers are the ones that are, you know, suffering the most because, you know, advertising is going to all the platforms. So to make this like a, so the legislation goal is to have a diverse and sustainable news environment. So for that to happen, we need to ensure that the money flows into publishers that are serving

0: Ulla publication, 0467 922 666. I'm Georgia Steins, or you can always give me a call on 1300 681 666. You've got approximately, well, I guess maybe 20 minutes to get in the story of your life, the title, what it would be called if someone was to do the story of your life, a stage production for the most part, or it could be a film production. What would it be called and what style would it be? Because we're going to give away a double pass to Bangarra just after 5:30, but we need your suggestions in very soon.
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0: On the text line, Louise and Griffith said that the title of my life in a stage production would be

0: Musical comedy, growing old is inevitable. Growing up is optional. Excellent. Keep your suggestions coming. 0467 922 666 or 1300 681 666. Yes, time is running out. You've also got to be free to head along next Wednesday. It's a world premiere and you get double pass on us.
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0: Mark and Bunger says maybe it would be a twisted Rocky Horror classic horror show. The story of your life. Are you serious, Mark? He says it'd be a rock and roll opera, Pirates of Penzance, ballet, army operations, Vivaldi seasons, pipe organs with a bit of ABBA and Echo Beach. Yeah, I need help as this is a diverse set of memories. That is excellent. I think I'd go along and see that. 0467 922 666. You can just do what Mark did and other listeners has as well.

0: they can be great places to hear local voices and local stories that might not necessarily maybe you hear elsewhere. Hyperlocal to an extent. They also make a massive contribution to the Australian music industry. I wonder if you've given much thought to that. 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
0: You might tune into community radio for all sorts of different things, but I think we'd all acknowledge the amazing role they play in local voices, but also creating community as well. I mean, some, like the first community radio station that I volunteered at was hyperlocal, just in a little suburb, and just spoke about things that were happening in the suburb. But then, of course, across the day, there were shows dedicated to certain types of music. Whatever someone was really passionate about, they'd put in a pitch and could get a community radio show. Research is showing that actually the impact that community radio has is much grander and greater than possibly we talk about. They've actually found that it delivers $153 million in value to Australian music every year. In fact, they say broadcasting more local music than that played by the commercial stations. Joining us right now is Susan Ford, who's a professor of journalism from Griffith University and one of the researchers behind the report. Hi, Susan.
2: Hi, Georgia.
0: When I think about community radio and my experience in community radio too, it was hyper-local. I haven't always thought about music. Is that what your report focused on?
2: It did focus on music, and I think you're right in your opening comments about the fact that community radio is most well known for the training opportunities it gives to people, for the community that it creates, and the, you know, the connectedness that it gives to local communities. In many areas of regional Australia, community radio is the only broadcaster that's still standing. So we think of community radio as this kind of hub of community activity and

0: broadcasting licences or community radio licences range from the types of stations that you're talking about, you know, a local regional station with maybe a couple of volunteers, no paid staff, and they're just doing what they can to provide a unique and interesting and useful service to their local regional community. But that extends right through to the top end of stations like, you know, 3RRR in Melbourne, PBS in Melbourne, you know, FBI, 2SER. I shouldn't name stations because then I'll miss some out. But there are other stations operating really at the high end of activity who are have always played a very important role in music discovery, have played an essential role in finding new artists, in giving them airplay and helping them develop careers. And indeed, I mean, the research that we've just done, we interviewed musicians and artists as well, and some artists like Sarah Blasco just said, look, I wouldn't have a career if it wasn't for community radio. She's had very little mainstream radio coverage at all, and yet she's run quite a successful music career primarily based on community radio airplay initially and then airplay that has sustained her career.
1: And FBI, which you mentioned, I know you take it's hard because if you mention one, but I mean they're an interesting example, aren't they? Because they there is local music, like that's their remit, right? Isn't it? They try and play as much Sydney music as possible.
0: That's right. FBI is unique also in that way, in that they have a very high commitment to playing not just Australian music and new Australian music generally, but specifically Sydney music. So they've got a quota that they've set for themselves of, you know, over 50% Australian music and about half of that is to be Sydney music. And we find that in a lot of the stations that we have looked at, that it's the broadcasters who run their own programs. And you mentioned before about these people who turn up and say, hey, I want to run a punk show or I'd like to run a jazz show. But they're real specialists, you know, they're experts and they spend so much time, so many hours on attending gigs and reading and researching these bands and then presenting them to their audiences. And this is the very unique curation role and discovery role that these community broadcasters are playing.
1: And for the most part, because I know FBI and some of the others have paid staff, but we're talking about some of those smaller regional ones. The thing is that it's all sort of run on the smell of an oily rag, isn't it? But also that show and that knowledge goes if that person stops volunteering.
0: That's true. And it's interesting that about 44% of Australian community radio stations don't have any paid staff. They're run entirely by volunteers. And that's another significant contribution, really, that we have to think about in terms of the sector, is that a lot of people love working at these stations and, you know, happily and willingly contribute their time for free just to keep the radio station working. And I think that, you know, one of the main, I guess, points that has come out of this project as well is that even for a sector that is so heavily reliant on volunteer labour, we can see figures like $153 million annually contributed to the Australian music industries, $39 million in airplay value to new and emerging artists. You know, we looked at the top 39 stations across the sector, which we've considered the most high-intensity music stations, and they were doing about $105 million worth of free promotion, gigs, partnering with venues, in-studio recordings, producing CDs that they sell just to give some visibility to these new artists. So there's figures kind of across a range of activity that indicate that community radio is doing real heavy lifting that, as you've indicated, is sort of well punching well above their weight in that way, given they are so heavily reliant on volunteers.
1: It's been so great chatting to you. We're running out of time because we can't run up to news, but you also looked at First Nations community radio. Could you tell me quickly what you found there?
0: First Nations community radio is incredibly important. Of the top 39 stations that we identified, one third of them are Indigenous stations, which shows that they are also, even within the sector, doing some heavy lifting in promoting not just Australian music, but First Nations music as well. And that's an incredible contribution to be making culturally.
1: It's been great chatting to you. In terms of the future of community radio, it's got a good future, or is this

0: based on what funding and resources?
1: It is based on funding and resources, and we know that in Sydney, a very old pioneering station such as 2SER is currently in trouble with some of its funding being withdrawn. So it's always a sector under threat, but there's no doubt that there are thousands and thousands of people committed to this sector who somehow keep it operating, and not just operating but thriving and doing amazing work each year.
0: Hey, thank you so much. It's been so good chatting to you about this.
1: Thanks, Georgia.
0: Thank you. That's our Professor Susan Ford. I'll talk about radio all day, community radio. But surely, I wonder if you have volunteered at community radio, or perhaps even yourself, you dip in and out and listen sometimes as well. Aidan in Evatt says, Georgia, I was a volunteer at FBI Radio in Sydney. Great times. The bathrooms were in a car park. I once locked myself out there while hosting an all-nighter. Oh, my goodness. I'm so sorry. Gave up the good work. That's from Aidan. I loved my time in community radio. And that's the thing, we've talked about it as a learning place. But just, it blows your mind, doesn't it, what they do when it comes to fostering music, but also community as well. You're listening to 666 ABC Radio Canberra. You got, what, about 10 minutes time to get in the title of The Story of Your Life, the title. This is to win tickets to see Bangarra next Wednesday night for the world premiere of their new production, The Sheltering. So what type of production would it be, and what is the title? Just text it through 0467 922 666. Looking forward to giving those tickets away to somebody who'd like to head along and see that. Right now though, it is news time on ABC Radio Canberra Drive with me, Georgia Steins. I will say too, we're currently sitting on 15 degrees. I should tell you quickly, there's still that issue in Crace, but we are trying to get an update from police. It is causing some delays, that earlier accident. News time.
2: Good afternoon, Jennifer Sexton with ABC News. ACT police are investigating the death of a woman after an apartment fire in Canberra's north this morning. Georgia Roberts reports.
3: Police and emergency services were called to the fire at Wallcliffe Flats on Osborne Place in Belconnen just after 6:30 this morning. Inside the unit, crews found a 46-year-old woman who was declared dead at the scene after attempts were made to revive her. The fire was extinguished by the ACT Fire and Rescue. Investigations are continuing into the cause of the blaze. Police are appealing for anyone who was in the vicinity of Osborne Place prior to the fire this morning, or anyone with information about it, to contact Crime Stoppers.
2: The Prime Minister denies Labor's decision to tax some trust funds amounts to a so-called death tax, arguing changes announced in the budget are supposed to make the tax system fairer. Here's political reporter Sarah Temevska.
4: From July 2028, all distributions from future discretionary trusts will be taxed at a minimum 30% rate. The inclusion of discretionary testamentary trusts, which kick in when someone dies, has been labelled by the Coalition a death tax by stealth. Labor says Australians with existing trusts or those who set up fixed trusts won't be impacted, arguing the measure is simply designed to reduce tax avoidance by wealthier families. The debate comes as Labor continues its budget sale across the country, spruiking investment in housing supply as the government attempts to deliver 1.2 million new homes by the end of the decade.
2: One of the country's biggest regional carriers is facing court over claims some of its directors misled investors over profitability. Jasper Wells reports.
5: The financial regulator has taken Rex Airlines and four of its directors to court over a 2023 ASX announcement it says was misleading. ASIC alleges that directors knew the company was unprofitable when they made an announcement saying they were optimistic about future profitability. Rex announced a $35 million loss just 4 months later. The beleaguered airline was put in voluntary administration in 2024 until being bought by an American holding company late last year.
2: The Dutch cruise ship hit by a deadly hantavirus outbreak is scheduled to arrive in the Netherlands port city of Rotterdam in coming hours. Patricia Tiano reports.
6: The outbreak on the vessel, en route from Argentina to Cape Verde, has so far claimed three lives, including a Dutch couple who health officials believe were the first exposed to the virus while visiting South America. Dozens of people have been placed into quarantine around the world, including in Perth, where four Australians, one permanent resident, and one New Zealander are at the Bolsbrook Centre for National Resilience. Upon arriving back in the Netherlands, crew members still aboard the ship will enter quarantine, and the vessel

0: will be disinfected. According to the ship operator Oceanwide Expeditions, no one on board is experiencing any symptoms.
1: To finance, and the Australian share market has lost around 1.5% to set a new 20-day low. The All Ordinaries has closed down 135 points at 8,735. The Singaporean telco Tuas has been the main contributor, losing more than 60% of its value amid accusations it's been using mobile spectrum it doesn't own and putting its acquisition of a rival telco in doubt. Brent crude is up almost 2% at $111 a barrel. The dollar's buying 71.4 US cents. To sport, and former New South Wales captain James Tedesco says he's excited about being recalled to the team for next week's first Rugby League State of Origin game in Sydney. Coach Laurie Daly has chosen 33-year-old Tedesco at fullback instead of the incumbent Dylan Edwards. Tedesco says he will relish the opportunity to take on the Maroons again.
2: I've been out of this arena for a couple of years now, and I think I accepted last year that I probably wasn't going to be back here, but I've been really happy with how I've been playing my footy. You never know when the chance is going to pop up, and I think Dill's been playing some unreal footy as well, so definitely could have gone either way.
1: And Laurie Daly has also given the call up to Canberra Raiders duo Hudson Young and Ethan Strange for the Origin season opener. Young will start in the second row while Strange has been picked on the New South Wales extended bench. Turning to the weather for Canberra, cloudy for the remainder of the day with a high chance of rain. A low tonight of 9 is forecast. Tomorrow for the capital, rain is forecast with a top of 14 degrees. On Wednesday, mostly sunny with a top of 16. Sunny again on Thursday, heading for a top of 17 degrees. At the moment, it's 14 degrees at Tuggeranong and 15 at Dixon. ABC News.
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6: Hello and thanks for joining me on 666 ABC Radio Canberra. We're going to be chatting about the Fairbairn Golf Club because, of course, you would know that the golf course is being divested, or at least that is the plan. Of course, there's a meeting coming up, so we'll tell you more on that in just a moment on 666 ABC Radio Canberra. As well as that, one of the other things that we've found out today that has received, or organisations have received, some funds. This is part of these climate awards or funding boosts for climate projects. This is going to the Australian Council of Social Services. $10,000 they've received around a forum on climate adaptation. So how will it work? Who'll be able to head along? We'll find out more on how that money is going to be spent very soon. And also, when it comes to cancer, I wonder if you yourself have had a diagnosis. Obviously, going through treatments, getting the diagnosis in the beginning, finding out what you're facing, getting treatments, maybe you'll have a choice, maybe you won't, on what sort of treatments. And then, of course, you probably won't be able to work or do other things in that time. And then if you want to go private for some of the things, or you'll be out of pocket for that, as well as just the day-to-day travelling to treatment amongst things. We're going to be talking about when it comes to getting help around cancer treatment, but what the organisation that helps people, gives them a little bit of financial relief when they're going through a cancer treatment or going through cancer diagnosis as well, what they're finding. Are they getting more people asking for help than normal? And what do they think's driving that? That's coming up.
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6: Well, the Fairbairn Golf Club is a 65-hectare publicly owned gem, you would say, in the northeastern hills of Canberra. Of course, you've probably heard that the plan is to divest it. This is all as part of the overhaul of defence land. And there are many who use the golf course that are hoping that won't happen. They're hoping that the Fairbairn Golf Club might stay and not what currently is planned for it. Joining us right now is Brian Dupree. He's the president of the Fairbairn Golf Club and he's our guest. Good afternoon.
7: Afternoon, Georgia. How are you?
6: Good. Now, for those people who are sort of new to this and don't know, as it stands now, what is the plan?
7: The plan at the moment is Defence have announced they're going to divest it or sell the land, but that's That was announced recently. We have had one meeting with them. We've got another one on this Friday. But nothing's locked in at this point. So it's all up in the air.
6: So are you hopeful? Do I detect some hope in your voice that you might be able to change their minds?
7: We're hopeful that we've given a proposal to the Department of Finance, who will make the final decision under Katie Gallagher, that there's alternate uses. There's a process called alternate use, and we've proposed some other options as opposed to sell it, but to try and maintain it as a community asset because it's very important to the community.
6: So tell us about that. What have people been telling you that use the course?
7: People love it. We're the best value golf course in Canberra, best value 18-hole golf course in Canberra. Last year we had about 40,000 rounds of golf played, so there's no other golf courses that can absorb that, given of the 11 in the local region, 8 of them have already got waiting lists for people to get and play. So we can't really afford to lose another golf course when the Canberra community is growing, but the golf and sporting facilities in general aren't growing, so we need to maintain it.
6: And you mentioned their affordability. How important do you think that is, that there is an affordable option in Canberra? As you say, you're saying you think it's the most affordable.
7: Well, it is in these times of the household budgets and how far they go. People still want to get out and do their exercise, get their health and, you know, the social benefits and the economic benefits for the community. But we need clubs and resources that people can afford.
6: The plan, it's not just for them to give it to you, I imagine. What do you hope that they'll be able to do?
7: We haven't had that discussion yet, and that's why it's still up in the air. That's why we've started this petition. We need to do it in parallel. We need to get people supporting us. There's restrictions on the land, which you've got to think about. As you know, we're right next to an airport, so you can't build high-rises or large buildings. We're right next to a live firing range. We've got contamination from the firefighting foam, the PFAS. So all of those things add up to what can you actually do with the land. And it's currently classified as broad acre. So it's really farmland from that perspective. Yes, the government can change all those things and make decisions. But right now, there's a whole lot of things that still need to be resolved and worked through before any sale can go ahead.
6: There's a meeting coming up at the clubhouse, I think, this Friday. Who's going to that?
7: So Defence and Finance, this is the first time we've met the Department of Finance. They're coming along on Friday. It's a community meeting, so anyone can come along if they want to. It's beheld in the clubhouse. It's 5:30 on Friday. If you ask me, I think what we'll hear is more about the process. We won't hear any time frames and what they're doing. It'll be more about the process they're going through, because that's all they can tell us at this point.
6: And that, but the sense that they've already got time frames and process in place, they're headed down that way, but you're still hopeful you can sort of divert them?
7: We're still hopeful that we can, as I said, go through the alternate use option, which is, it doesn't have to, yes, it might have to disappear from Defence's books, but it doesn't mean it can't go to another government department. It can't be sold to somebody who wants to keep it as a golf course. There's a whole range of options at the moment, and none of them are being discussed because they haven't got to the level of going to the market yet to even deciding what they're going to do with it.
6: Has it been hard for you to get people to meet with you or to get information on this?
7: That's an interesting question. I'll put it out there. Andrew Barr doesn't want to meet with us. He told me in an email the other day because he says it's a federal issue because it's the Department of Finance that make the decision. However, I see it as a community issue. Yes, federal make the decision, but it's a Canberra community issue. And so I'm meeting with Mark Barton on Wednesday in a couple of days to have a discussion. I met with David Pocock, so we're meeting with Katie in about a month's time. So, yes, people are making themselves available, but right now there's not a lot of this points we can discuss to lock anything down. So hence why we're asking for support of the community through the petition to get names and or families, friends, you know, acquaintances, anyone that has a benefit from sporting facilities.
6: Is one of the options development on part of it, or is that not viable?
7: Well, you could always develop it. If you look at the airport group, you know, there's office buildings being developed all about 3 or 4 stories high. So I guess there's a height constraint because of where it is, but I don't think it'll ever be classified for housing, only because of the the closest to the airport, the closer to the firing range, and the noise constraints and things that come.

0: from that as well. But that's my personal opinion.
1: Brian, best of luck with the meeting. I mean, some answers either way, which just sounds like what you're after. Thanks so much.
0: All right, thanks for your time.
1: Thank you. That's Brian Dupree. He's the president of the Fairbairn Golf Club, of course, which you have heard that it's up for divestment by the government. They've been trying to get some more information through Defence and others. There is a meeting which anyone's allowed to attend. It's a public meeting this Friday, the 22nd of May at 5:30 p.m. If you want some more details, you can go online to their website. Also today, we're also going to give away some tickets just after 5:30, double pass to go and see Bangara's newest work, and it's a world premiere that's happening at the Canberra Theatre right here in Canberra. All you need to do is tell me what would the name of your life story be and what form would it take, the production. So many suggestions. Rowan and Evett said, Lifescape, the good, the bad and the ugly of my life, an epic Wagnerian saga, says Rowan. Sorry, Rowan, I hope I got that right. That was a tongue twister. Julian Torrens said, Stop, Revive, Survive, a musical comedy about my continuing life journey with L-plates permanently attached. Peter did make me laugh before. He said the musical comedy, Growing Old is Inevitable, Growing Up is Optimal. Many other suggestions coming, including Ingrid has said the Canberran trilogy, a retro musical classic, following the story of a Canberra woman through the decades from the groovy 1970s, where a trip to Civic was a journey in itself, the new age 80s, where hanging at the new Hyperdome in Napi Valley was it, and a bit to the heady nights spent at the private bin, Bobby McGee's and the ANU refectory, travelling in time to the 2000s where the city came together after the fires, to the present, where Canberra's growing suburban spread echoes our protagonist's waistline. That's from Ingrid. Well done, Ingrid.
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1: So in a time when many charities too have been calling out for money to do many of the things that they'd like to do, as they say, to make Canberra a better place and maybe to look after those less fortunate. We heard today about the latest in these sort of grants when it comes to community organisations. This one is around climate. So we heard earlier about what's happening with the Canberra Environment Centre. And now we're going to have a chat to ATCOS, which is the Australian Council of Social Services. They are one of the ones who've received some money, $10,000, I think, in fact, to run a climate adaptation forum. Joining us to explain where that money is going to go, Devon Bowles is the CEO of the Australian Council of Social Services. Hi, Devon.
3: Great to be with you, Georgia.
1: Hey, nice to be with you too. So $10,000 for this grant. What was the pitch you gave to get it over the line?
3: Well, so what we're doing actually is it's part of a larger partnership with the government. And to set the scene, your listeners know that the climate is changing and that it's going to impact Canberrans. What is less obvious is that the impacts will not be felt equally. So people who are healthier and wealthier will be able to adapt to climate change more easily, whereas poor health and financial vulnerability make climate change more of a challenge and more of a threat. And this is where the community sector really can step in because we work with priority populations day in and day out. And so the community really expects the community sector to be able to keep delivering the essential services that we do during a crisis and indeed to be able to scale those up. But because there's been such pressure from things like financial difficulties that are a growing number of the population is experiencing, most community organizations have not been focused on adapting to climate change. And resourcing has also largely been focused on delivering day-to-day activities. So what we've been doing with the ACT government over some time has been developing a toolkit to help the community sector organizations adapt, piloting this, and working to think about how the whole of the community sector can adapt to climate change so that when disaster strikes, we're better able to support Canberrans in need.
1: So when it comes to the forums, or I guess how you do it, are we talking, it's not a one-off event, it's a series of events?

0: Well, so the event itself under this grant is a one-off, and the idea is that we're going to be able to use it to sort of publicize our earlier work with the community sector and use it kind of as a launch pad for some of that to make more organizations aware of the tools that are available to them to think about how to adapt, and for the sector to come together to think about how to adapt. Because one of the great lessons from COVID was that when disaster hits, individual organizations are great at making adjustments to keep being able to see people. But sometimes the issue is in coordinating between organizations. And so it's really important that we do some of that planning early. And this forum will be one opportunity to do that. But it's, in the same way that it's taken decades for the climate to change, and we've been working with the ACT government for well over a year now, this isn't going to be the end of the journey. We're going to need increasing support from government to actually execute the adaptation plans.
1: It's tricky, isn't it, when you look at the people that you're talking about. Obviously, there's organisations as well, but the idea that these people are, many of them, facing so many of these big issues like food insecurity and all these other things, but then turning your attention, and I guess a house, not having a roof over their heads, but then we're turning their attention to something else. How do you strike that balance?
0: It is a difficult one, and you can't reasonably ask a person who's struggling with homelessness to be working on their climate disaster preparedness plan. And similarly, I think a lot of community organizations are finding demand for their services increase so rapidly that it's been, a big ask to get them to focus on a disaster that might happen next year or might happen in 5 years, when there's need right in front of them. And, at an emotional level, community sector workers get into the work because they want to help people. And there's a real moral kind of thing about saying no to the person who needs your help, who's right in front of you right now. So carving out a bit of space to be deliberate about adapting to climate change, like in this forum, and developing the tools to enable organizations to do that more efficiently is really important. And it's a way that the ACT, frankly, is leading Australia. So it's great to be part of that.
1: Hey, thanks so much for explaining some of this to us. I appreciate it. Thanks, Devin.
0: Thank you.
1: That's Dr. Devin Bowles, he's the Chief Executive Officer of ACT Council of Social Services, in regards to their funding and what they're hoping to do, which is around the ACT community sector and climate adaptation. How you future-proof. But future-proof too, as you mentioned there, is that juggling thing with communities too, but also really vulnerable people at the heart of what they do. We are going to give away very soon a double pass to head along to Bangarra, because we asked people to sum up their life in like a title for a stage production. And you have come up with some absolute doozies. I just love it.
2: Mornings with Saskia Maben.
3: Tell us about, why have you called it that?
4: A song that I wrote. It's a sort of tricky song to write because I never foresaw using the word superannuation as a lyric. sometimes.
2: On 666 ABC Canberra.
1: I do also want to just all remind you in regards to traffic that we're being told that two-car collision in Crace at the roundabout on Langtree Crescent and Galore Street, the latest advice we've got is that it's still ongoing. Emergency services have been on the scene and there was a car blocking the road. Traffic has been banking up, so just be aware of that. Just after 5:30, they'll give you an update on all the other spots where the traffic is an issue. If you've travelled through somewhere and it's safe for you to let me know, you want to give me a traffic update, I'd love it. 0467 922 666. Or 1300 681 666. I think if you have gone through a cancer journey yourself, or have gone through cancer, or someone you love have, of course, maybe you're going through it right now. It's obviously not just that physical health battle that you have to contend with. It's also the financial battle, taking time off work, driving to and from appointments, well, not being able to work as well, but just things costing money. It can add up really quickly. Now, there's a Canberra Cancer Relief charity, Rise Above, says they've seen a recent increase in the number of people needing help with everyday costs, like petrol, like groceries, like power bills, which given, you know, the increases in fuel costs, I think we can all understand. Joining us right now is Renee Watson. She's the CEO of Rise Above. Hi, Renee.
5: Hi, Georgia. How are you doing?
1: I'm good. Firstly, can you explain, I guess, what the core thing that Rise Above do or try to do?
5: Yeah, so Rise Above is a 40-year charity that started in Queanbeyan and provides financial and practical support for people in the ACT and Queanbeyan-Palarang region. We are the only organisation that does that for people of any age and any location within that area.
1: And obviously, in a normal year, how many people would you help and what sort of increase have you seen?
5: Well, typically over the last sort of 10 years or so, our average annual annual number of patients is about 350. And in the last 12 months, we've actually just gone over 800 patients. And there are about 2,400 cancer patients diagnosed each year in that same region. So at the moment, we're supporting about one third of all cancer patients.
1: And are people telling you why they're putting their hand up for help?
5: Yeah, I mean, I think it's pretty simple and it's definitely not going to be a surprise to most people, but, you know, times are really tough and basic things are having to be really compromised. I think for a lot of families, the cost of fuel, the cost of food, the implication of the ongoing cost of living crisis, and then obviously the latest issues with access to fuel and fuel prices has just tipped so many families who might otherwise have been able to, you know, stretch their savings or tap into other sources of funding. They just can't do that anymore.
1: And these people that are coming to you for help, petrol's one of them, obviously, and the other things too. Are they telling you that it's, I guess, hampering either their treatment or their recovery? Are they making tough decisions about those things?
5: Yeah, I mean, they're tough decisions that people should not have to be making. I mean, it makes me absolutely furious. About once a week at the moment, we probably get a phone call from somebody asking if they could have a little bit of extra help because it's a choice between paying for food for their family or paying for the fuel in their car that's going to get them to their cancer treatment. And nobody in our community should be having to make that choice.
1: And is there a particular group that's being hit the hardest?
5: Well, certainly we've seen a big increase in the number of young people. So I think, you know, getting a cancer for anybody at any age is absolutely awful. But the number of young people we have is absolutely astonishing. It's certainly the area of our demographic that we're supporting that we're seeing the biggest growth in. So people between the ages of 20 and 45. And those people, I think one of the biggest issues is that they're, you know, cancer treatment is horrific and it can have such a massive, broad, deep effect on people's lives and including not being able to work. And so when you're looking at people of that age who, you know, perhaps might be sole traders or they might not, you know, they might be single, there are a lot of people in that age group who, without work, just cannot afford the basics.
1: Well, they don't have money to fall back on, maybe that they'd put aside for other things.
5: Yeah.
1: I understand that you've had to reduce the amount of support per patient. Is that because you're just being stretched thin?
5: Yeah, I mean, it's, you know, sometimes you have to make a choice between being here for the long term or, you know, and the amount of money that we were able to allocate to each patient, which is totally counterintuitive and not what we want to be doing, but the number of patients that we're supporting is increasing faster than the amount of revenue that we're able to generate and the increase in that. So, you know, people have stepped up and we have seen an increase in our donations, for example, but not by the same amount as the number of patients that are coming to us for support.
1: Renee Watson is our guest. She's from Rise Above, where she's the CEO, and this is a charity that helps people going through cancer with financial things. You said before that this shouldn't happen. What should happen? Who should be stepping in?
5: Well, I think that, I mean, that's a complicated question.
1: Yeah.
5: I think there are some things that we pay for that there is a very good health economic argument that they should be a part of the health service. For example, nutritional feeds. So for people who cannot eat because, for example, they've had radiotherapy and they're entire, their esophagus and their gut is all burned and just cannot keep food down. And the health impact of that and the recurrence of people having to go back into hospital, using hospital beds, using hospital resources, because they can't sustain their nutrition at home is very high. So we are currently funding a lot of nutritional supplements. They're really expensive, eye-wateringly expensive. And we're not talking about like nice to have, you know, have a bit of extra calcium in your diet. This is actual food. So it is a food substitute that currently the vast majority of cancer patients cannot get subsidized or as a part of their treatment. And there are other medications too, things that you would expect to be a part of cancer treatment that are not, that we're paying for, picking up the bill for. And we're talking, you know, tens of thousands, if not hundreds of thousands of dollars in bills that people are having to try and find.
1: Do you get any government support?
5: We do. We do. And we have for a very long time had a grant from the government that covers a substantial, well, it basically covers our core running costs, which is lovely because it means that every dollar then that we are able to raise or that people donate to us goes straight back out into our local community, doesn't go off to a big national organisation or anything like that. It's hyper-local from Canberrans for Canberrans and for the people of this region. And I know that we've just had a budget and everything is stretched, but we could do so much more. We could support people to get back to work more quickly. We could support people to be able to contribute to the community more if we were able to fill some of those gaps that really leave people at a loss for how they're supposed to not just survive cancer, but how they're supposed to survive daily life.
1: Renee, thank you so much for your time and explaining that. If people are listening and look, maybe there's someone in a position where they've got a little bit of extra money and they'd like to help out, how do they reach you?
5: By far the easiest thing is to go to our website. We'd be so grateful for your support. It's just riseabovecbr.org.au. So riseabovecbr.org.au. And there's a donate button in the top right-hand corner and people can do salary sacrifice and one-off donations. Whatever you can give, we will very happily redeploy it out into the community.
1: Thanks so much for your time.
5: Thank you.
1: That is Renee Watson. She is the CEO of Rise Above. So they're helping people going through cancer treatment at the moment and their families. So they're able to pay bills and put food on the table as well. You heard there about that massive increase too in terms of who's going to them for assistance, which isn't surprising when we look at the cost of groceries and fuel and the increases there. This is 666 ABC Radio Canberra Drive. We'll find out the winner of that double pass to Bangarra in a moment. Right now, though, news headlines with Jennifer Sexton.
6: Thanks, Georgia. Making news. ACT police are calling for anyone with information about an apartment fire in Belconnen early this morning, which has claimed the life of a 46-year-old woman, to come forward. One of the country's biggest regional carriers, Rex Airlines, is facing court over claims some of its directors misled investors over profitability. Médecins Sans Frontières is preparing to scale up its response to an Ebola outbreak in the Democratic Republic of Congo and Uganda, which the World Health Organization has declared a public health emergency of international concern. The Dutch cruise ship hit by a deadly hantavirus outbreak is scheduled to arrive in the Netherlands port city of Rotterdam in coming hours. Day-long rain has caused localised flooding in parts of southeast Queensland, with roads cut in Brisbane. And on the Gold Coast, there's minor to moderate flooding across the Narang, Coomera and Pimpamina rivers. A state parliamentary inquiry into live music in New South Wales has heard calls for more support for music festival organisers, with the Australian Festival Association describing the live music scene as fragile. And two Canberra Raiders players have been called up for State of Origin duties for the season opener next week, with New South Wales coach Laurie Daly naming Hudson Young in the second row and Ethan Strange on the extended bench. A full weather wrap coming up in a moment, and there'll be more news at 6 o'clock.
1: Thanks, Jen. That's Jennifer Sexton in the ABC newsroom. In a moment, we're going to find out who's taken out those tickets to Bangarra. Before then, though, time for weather. Here with all the latest is G1 Park from the Bureau of Meteorology. Hi, G1.
7: Hi, Georgia.
1: It's looking a bit wet and dark out there. What can you tell us about what's happening this evening?
7: Yes, we have seen about 3 to 5 millimeters of rainfall across the ACT so far, and it looks like these cloudy conditions with persisting rain will continue for this evening, tonight, into tomorrow at least. And then maybe by about tomorrow morning, this rain will be gone, but this will be followed by some scattered showers, so it will still remain wet most of tomorrow. So with that, we may get another 10 to 15 millimeters across the ACT, including Canberra, for the rest of this evening into tomorrow. And with this cloud cover, the minimum temperatures for tomorrow will be 9 degrees, while maximum will be on the relatively cooler side at 14 degrees tomorrow. And this one, once this rain band and the trough moves through, we expect a high pressure system to move across southeast Australia, promoting dry and benign weather conditions from Wednesday onwards. That means we are returning back to dry and mostly sunny conditions with lots of sunshine, with a maximum about 16 to 17 degrees. But it will be cold in the morning from mid to later this week, with a minimum temperatures about 2 degrees. That means it may be chilly and frosty in the morning.
1: Really? It's begun, G1. It's begun. What day was the 2 degrees, sorry?
7: Yeah, that's Wednesday and Thursday into Friday. So, but at least the good news is that tomorrow will be relatively warm with a minimum 9 degrees because of moisture and cloud cover. So enjoy a relatively warmer night tomorrow while be prepared for cold night from Wednesday onward.
1: Excellent. Thanks, G1.
7: My pleasure.
1: Bye-bye. That's G1 Park from the Bureau of Meteorology. Well, we got given a couple of double passes to give away. We're going to give one away today. And we asked you if you could sum up your life in, well, in a stage production and a title. And, well, it was very hard. This was very hard, by the way, way too hard. But the person who took it out is Ingrid from Conda. Hi, Ingrid.
8: Oh, g'day. How are you?
1: I'm good. Can you, for those people who have not heard yours, tell us about it?
8: Okay, so I did a Cambrian trilogy, and it was sort of based on my experience of living here in Canberra since I was a little kid, from the 1970s. So there'd obviously been 1970s music going into the 80s, the way that the Hyperdome was made, and then up into the 1990s, where we always used to go to the private bin or the ANU ref. Yes.
1: I think you and I might have been in those places at the same time. Not that I know you, Ingrid, but I think that they were the places to go, weren't they?
8: They were, they were. And, yeah, and just into the 2000s and the fires, so the story of me and Canberra together. So
1: it was a sweeping saga of Canberra. I love it. From the 70s through to now. Have you seen Bangarra before?
8: I haven't, but I'm very excited to do so.
1: Oh, what a special treat.
8: Yeah, and how they tell story through dance. So it's fabulous.
1: Yeah, and amazing music and lighting, all of it. I need to do this, though. Hang on. So well done. That was very clever and very entertaining. We'll put you on hold and we'll get those tickets to you. Thanks so much.
8: Okay, thank you.
1: Bye-bye. That's Ingrid from Conda, who's taken out that double pass. But guess what? I got another double pass to give away, which we'll do in the next couple of days. We'll come up with something fun, something different, maybe something slightly easier for some of you. This is 666 ABC Radio Canberra. It's a tough ask, isn't it, to try and sum up your life in a short title, but you did well.
9: 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Traffic.
1: The good news on the roads at the moment is that early collision in Crais has been cleared up, but there has been a two-car accident in Fyshwick. It's on the Monaro Highway close to Mawson Drive. We understand cars are off the road, police are on the scene, so you might just see people going a little bit slower. So just, obviously keep your eyes on the road and take it easy. Also, northbound on the Majura Parkway near the intersection with Horse Park Drive, slow going. The intersection between Coulter Drive this evening and William Hovell Drive is slow. Northbound on the Glenlock Interchange, slower going than normal. Both directions on Kings Avenue and Commonwealth Avenue, very slow. So just be aware if you're travelling, you might need to give a little bit of extra time for that. I want to talk to you about the transition from primary school to high school and whether or not it was a big shock, either for you, for the kids, for the grandkids even. depending on the primary school and the high school they might be going to. Look, maybe they're going to one of the schools that will go all the way through, so maybe one of the Catholic independent or private schools, and maybe even that's what you did. But for many within the public system, there will be these changes and movements as you go from primary to high school, then into college. And I wonder whether or not that transition was jarring and whether it was a struggle. Because the question's being asked about whether that major transition from primary to secondary school, new environments, new relationships, maybe a new suburb, whether that could be done better, whether or not we take that sort of jump and teenagers and maybe welfare around that as well, that's just a natural part of growing up, but does it need to be that way? We'll be talking about that very soon. So if you've got thoughts on this, I'd love to hear from you. 0467 922 666 or 1300 681 666. Could the transition between primary and senior years be done better? How?

0: This is 666 ABC Radio Canberra Drive. If you missed out on the tickets today to Bangarra, don't worry, we're going to give away another double pass. Different, I guess, thing to call in, but we'll think of something good throughout the week. But we were talking about community radio earlier, and JP and Kayleen says, Georgia, I've previously hosted community radio shows on 2XX, Art Sound, One Way FM, UCFM, English is my second language, and anyone who wants to do it can do it. Is it 2XX? Sorry, Canberra started in 1976, diverse shows in a variety of languages and a wide range of volunteers, like Peter Garrett in the early 70s. That's cool. People powered 50 years will begin exhibiting at CMAG. There you go. He says, I tend to listen to 666 from 5:30 to 6 at the moment. Well, you had to say till 6, didn't you? Thanks, JP. But for listening to others outside these hours while driving. Yeah. I know. I think there's a lot of diversity, isn't there, and stories. And different stations will tell stories differently, but community radio stations and giving opportunities for people to tell their stories or to learn craft. This is 666 ABC Radio Canberra Drive. I'm Georgia Steins. I want to talk about transitioning in schools. Has it been smooth in your experience, that transition from primary school to high school? And maybe you're thinking of you or perhaps a young person right now, maybe one of your children or maybe even grandchildren. Maybe for some it was easy, but for others not. What impact did the transition have on them, but also everyone else as well? It can be a big thing for many children, new environments, new relationships, leaving behind old friends, but also a different style. I think in many cases you can be nurtured in primary school, but when you're going to a bigger high school, and I'm thinking of the public experience, it's a different type of, you know, learning. And sometimes, I guess, you're maybe not getting as much as that one-on-one with the one teacher in a classroom as opposed to different classes, although for some people maybe that works better. The jump also signals growing up, maybe even puberty and more independence. And it can, according to research, it can trigger a decline in student well-being. That's research out of Adelaide University. Here to explain that to us and what they found is Professor Dot Dumia, a researcher at Adelaide University. Good afternoon.
1: Good afternoon, Georgia. Thanks for having me on.
0: You're welcome. Can you explain what you were looking at specifically in terms of that transition?
1: Yes, sure. Sorry, I've just got a plane flying overhead.
0: Oh, always helpful.
1: So we've used data from the wellbeing census in South Australia. It's been going for 9 years now, collecting wellbeing data from kids from year 4 to year 12 every year. And it's a census, so every child is involved unless their parent withdraws them. So it's a very large data set from the South Australian state. We've been tracking what kids say about their well-being for quite a few years, but we're really interested in what happens from when they go from primary to high school. And we've seen in the data that there's this drop in well-being as they start high school, and it extends through to the second year as well on the average. So, no, it's not every child that's having this decline, but on average, there is this drop.
0: And how do you quantify that decline? When you say a decline in well-being, what does that look like?
1: Yeah, good question. Because as the kids grow older, there actually is a trend of declining well-being anyway. So each year from year 4, 5, 6, there's a little drop in well-being that trends across the ages, which is interesting. But, yeah, we see a more pronounced drop as they start high school. And when we're trying to quantify that, we actually had a look at kids' well-being during COVID and the drop.

0: drill down on, I guess, differences? Like, was it difference between, say, boy and girls, or did backgrounds make any difference?
1: Yeah, we did have a look at a few things. We saw that it was harder for girls than boys. Also, that we split the kids into those in cities, regional areas, and remote areas. And we saw the city and regional kids were similar, but those in remote areas, they actually started off in primary school with a higher well-being score, but it dropped just like the other areas. But they didn't rebound in year 10. So that persistent sort of decline or lower well-being persisted longer in the remote areas.
0: How can you separate it from the other things that they're going through at that time, which is going to be hormonal changes and teenagers?
1: Super tricky, and we're really interested in that question. And in South Australia, we actually had a policy change in the school, the age that kids start school. So they changed it from year 8 to year 7. Oh, I can't remember the year, but during the years that we were following them. So we could compare the children in the same year. We had children starting high school in year 8 and in year 7. And that could go some way into separating out whether it's just like a developmental thing to do with their age that they're dropping their well-being, or whether it's to do with the transition. And we see the same drop in well-being at both ages. So it seems to say it's not really to do with the age. It's more something to do with that transition and the upheaval.
0: Which begs the big question is, could we be helping them? Could there be a smoother transition? Have you worked out that answer yet, or is that future research?
1: we'd love to talk to schools where kids have done particularly well, and we'd love to hear from the kids, you know, what they found helpful, what they found challenging. We haven't been able to do that yet, but I think that would be really informative and hopefully help us develop programs to support kids, not just in their first few weeks, which is already existent, but, longer term during those first 2 years.
0: Did anything in the findings really surprise you?
1: That's a good question, isn't it? I think we expected perhaps that the younger students would struggle more. But, yeah, we didn't see that. We just saw the same impact in their transition, regardless of what age they were.
0: Fascinating. Thank you so much for your time.
1: You're welcome. Enjoy the rest of your evening.
0: Thank you. That is Professor Adot Jumod. She's a researcher at Adelaide University. In regards to transition, 0467 922 666 or 1300 681 666. Have you had someone in your family, maybe a young person, maybe even yourself, and that was a really tricky time? I wonder if there's things that you've noticed or things that you think may help. 0467 922 666 or 1300 681 666.
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0: Time now to find out what is happening this evening on your TV screens. Greg Janet joins us. Hello.
3: G'day, Georgia. Good to be back with you for another week.
0: Absolutely. It's a bit dark and cold out there.
3: Not great.
0: No, we've got our Emma Crowe too. She'll be presenting Evening Snow. Hi, Emma.
4: Hi, Greg. Hi, Georgia.
3: Hi, Emma.
0: Have you got sunshine there? Because there's not much here.
4: No, it's just kind of yucky, murky, soupy, yuck. Kind of just grey and, you know.
0: So all the warmth and joy will come from the radio and the TVs this evening.
4: I love it. That's right.
0: What do you got in store for us?
4: Actually, it's funny you're talking about the weather, because vitamin D deficiency is a real thing, which is surprising in Australia, but nearly one in four people have a vitamin D deficiency. So do you need to worry about it more as we head into winter, and how do you make sure you're getting enough vitamin D, and when do you need a supplement and all of that? We'll be exploring that a bit after 8. And it's a bit of a stray cat problem. It looks like in certain parts of Australia, especially in the Hunter, according to a report on ABC News tonight, stray cats, there are so many that the shelters can't even take them in. So what's going on with this boom in stray cats? We'll look into that as well. A bit of a mini quiz tonight. Mini quiz is, you know, it's fast and furious, but I do want you to weigh in on a little bit of a talkback topic. So there's this big exhibition happening in the forecourt of St. Mary's Cathedral, sanctioned by the Vatican. They're bringing to life the Sistine Chapel. They're putting this kind of structure there, Sistine Chapel shrunk down by about half, so half.

0: of half to scale.
1: You walk. So you can walk into it.
0: Yeah, you walk into it, I think, and it's on the ceiling. But just, you know, the sky's the limit, right? What should we bring here? You know, forget traveling.
2: What can we shrink?
0: What can we shrink? What can we bring virtually or for real? What tourist attraction do you want brought to your shores? It can be, you know, I was thinking about those overwater burrets on Lake Burley Griffin. You know, those ones you have to go to the Maldives for?
1: Yeah.
0: That'd be nice.
1: Yeah. Yeah. Oh, yeah, we can do with those on Lake Billy Griffin for sure. There's an Eiffel Tower could go to Melbourne or something, couldn't it?
0: Yeah.
2: Not the Leaning Tower of Pisa. That was a bit underwhelming. I don't know.
0: Yeah. So, yeah, I'd love to hear from you. Yeah. What would you love to see brought to your town or your city? Yeah, it doesn't have to be to Sydney like that. It can be anywhere. And what major tourist attraction would you like to see? That's what to chat about.
2: Oh, I want Harry Potter World.
0: Like, oh, yes.
2: Because my kids keep on nagging me to go and see, you know, to go and do all that, you know, the Warners and the whatever overseas. Like, we just bring it to Canberra.
1: Yeah, the Egyptian pyramids.
0: Oh, yeah.
2: Oh, yeah. Now we're cooking with gas, right?
0: See, that's right. And what about that ABBA hologram thing that they do in the UK? That'd be good. One of those things where you can go and dance with the holograms of ABBA. I'd like that one.
1: You'll get plenty of good suggestions, I think.
0: Yeah. And we're going to go back to the year Take Me Back. I want stories from the year 2007. Can either of you think about what you're up to in 2007? 2007?
1: Professionally, I can remember because that was the year of Kevin Rudd's
2: ABC.
1: Ascent and the last year, or virtually the last year of the Howard government. So it was pretty intense time, as I recall, at work.
2: Kevin
1: 07.
2: Yeah, I started at the ABC at the end of 07 and just before the Apologies for Stolen Generation. I started at Alice Springs. Yeah.
1: Wow.
2: So
1: oh,
2: I do
1: wow.
2: remember, yes.
0: Little junior burger, were you, Georgia? Little
2: no, I wasn't.
0: Burger.
2: I was a chewer.
1: A late entry broadcaster.
2: I was a late entry. I took a long time to get in and they finally let me in, Emma. I wore them down.
0: love it.
2: We'll be listening this evening.
0: Thank you.
1: Bye-bye. See you, Emma.
2: That is Emma Crowe will be on evenings, of course, tonight, doing a great job. Greg Jennett, what have you got in store for us?
1: Well, lots of information, perhaps too much information about discretionary trusts, Georgia. Everything you want to know, but maybe don't need to know about discretionary trusts and testamentary trusts, which have been bandied about a lot in debate today. Did last week's budget represent a death duty by stealth via, you know, a prospective, a future application of higher tax on some of these trusts? The government says no. The coalition is trying to prosecute this argument. So probably never the twain will meet on this, but that's what they've been arguing all day today, uphill and down Dale. So we'll have a report on where that's up to. Now, obviously, it doesn't affect vast numbers of Australians. You're talking in the thousands, barely the tens of thousands. But here we find ourselves almost a week on from the budget. The Middle East war, we all know its consequences for petrol and for diesel and for avgas, but it turns out that Australian industry is also now facing critical shortages of helium gas. So it does have important industrial applications in manufacturing, often as a byproduct of gas making and the like. So not much getting out through the Strait of Hormuz, and we're feeling the pinch in this country. And then the quiet man of Salvation Army fundraising.
2: Yeah, what a great
1: Civic,
2: story.
1: Alan
2: yeah.
1: Jessop. He's died, age 95, so we'll look back on his contribution to receiving donations for the Salvos over all those years, more than 30.
2: What a lovely tribute. Thank you so much.
1: Good on you. Thanks,
2: Greg Jennett, on your TV screens tonight. I'm Georgia Steins. 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

0: That is Elin Jewell there with That's Where I'm Going. And hope you're going well, wherever you're going on the roads. It's looking okay. It is because it's wet too, a little bit slow going this evening. So just do take care if you're out and about. There was that earlier accident in Fishwick on the Monaro Highway close to Mawson's Drive. Police are telling us it was a minor incident, but we understand that cars are moved off the road. So that's good news. Make sure you keep listening to ABC Radio Canberra. Drive now. But of course, you've got evenings coming up with Emma Crowe and then Brekkie, of course, tomorrow with Ross Solly. And I'll see you again tomorrow between 3 and 6. Have a great evening. Thanks so much.
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0: Good evening, Jennifer Sexton with ABC News. ACT Fire and Rescue says a fatal Belconnen apartment fire earlier this morning is a reminder of the importance of smoke alarms. Emergency services were called to Osborne Place shortly after 6 o'clock this morning and found a ground floor unit on fire. The body of a 46-year-old woman was later found inside the apartment. Operational Superintendent Craig Perks is urging Canberrans to check their smoke alarms.
1: We've had a run of these fires lately. I think it just highlights the importance of making sure you do have a working smoke alarm in your premises.
0: The Federal Treasurer is defending plans to tax discretionary trusts, insisting some people are currently using the system to avoid paying their fair share of tax. From July 2028, the government is planning to introduce a 30% minimum tax on discretionary trusts. There will be exemptions for deceased estates and existing discretionary testamentary trusts. Jim Chalmers says for other trusts, change is needed.
2: In other instances where they're being used by often people who have the most money to avoid their obligations in tax. And so we're taking these sensible, common sense changes.
0: Liberal frontbencher Dave Sharma has nominated a net overseas migration intake of about 200,000 people a year as the coalition is pushed to provide more details about its policy. During last week's budget reply, opposition leader Angus Taylor announced the coalition would cap migration at one migrant per one house built, meaning last year's migrant intake would have been just 170,000 people. Budget papers show the government expects net overseas migration to fall to 245,000 next year. Senator Sharma says a number around 200,000 has been effective in the past.
3: That worked in Australia for a number of years. It was achievable, it was feasible. There's no reason that similar programs or similar size migration programs will not work in the future. But as I said, we will reveal the details of that closer to the time.
0: Australia's chemical regulator has approved an emergency permit for double-strength mouse bait to be used in the grain-growing regions of WA and South Australia. Joanna Prendergast reports.
4: Well, this is the news that some people have been waiting months to hear. Farmers at the moment are sowing their winter crops, and in some parts of Western Australia and South Australia, mice are eating those grains before they can even

0: germinate. They've moved into towns in rural communities. Visiting some of them, you can see dead mice littering the streets. There is mice in the schools, the health centres, the stores. So there's been this overwhelming call for help for quite some time. And help comes in the form of a double strength bait.
1: A Hong Kong court has heard the final arguments in the national security trial for two organisers of large vigils remembering the 1989 Tiananmen Square crackdown. Chow Hang Tung and Lee Chuk Yan were charged with inciting subversion under a Beijing-imposed national security law, which virtually stifled the city's pro-democracy movement in 2020. The pair has pleaded not guilty. If convicted, they could each face up to 10 years in prison. To finance it, the share market has lost around 1.5% to set a new 20-day low. The All Ordinaries has closed down 135 points at 8,735. Brent crude is up almost 2% at $111 a barrel. Gold is slightly lower and the dollar's buying 71.4 US cents. To sport, and Collingwood Scott Pendlebury says he's embracing the moment as he prepares to break the VFL-AFL all-time games record this weekend. The 38-year-old will surpass Brent Harvey when he runs out against the Eagles at the MCG on Saturday for his 433rd match. Pendlebury says the milestone has allowed him to thank those who've helped him along his football journey.
2: I think all of us at one stage was that kid in the stand that used to come and watch these guys, and I remember just sitting in the stands. I'd only come to one game a year from the country. It was Collingwood Melbourne, and I couldn't stand Collingwood. I loved Melbourne, loved Gaz, Jeff Farmer, Shane Warne, and guys like that. So I just try and reflect, you know, we're all little kids inside that just loved the game, and I'm so fortunate to have played for as long as I have.
1: Turning to Canberra's weather now, and rain is forecast tonight with a low of 9 degrees. Tomorrow, rain is also forecast with a top of 14. Mostly sunny on Wednesday, heading for a top of 16 degrees. At the moment, it's 13 degrees at Tuggeranong, 14 at Dixon. ABC News.
3: Good evening and welcome to PM. I'm Samantha Donovan, coming to you from the lands of the Wurundjeri people of the Kulin Nation in Melbourne. Tonight, not a death tax. The Prime Minister defends changes to the taxing of trusts. Also, could the Ebola outbreak in Africa spread as far as Australia? And farmers in WA and SA celebrating the approval of a more powerful poison to tackle the disastrous mouse plague.
4: If you're driving along at night time in particular, it's like popping bubble wrap. There are thousands. You are just driving over a sea of mice.
3: First this evening, the federal government is fending off claims from the opposition that it's effectively introducing a new death tax through its newly announced changes to taxes on trusts. The new policy was included in last week's federal budget. It places a flat 30% tax on income from most discretionary trusts. Those trusts are often used to manage wealth and minimise tax. The government points out that deceased estates will be exempt from the new impost, but the coalition insists the change is a death tax by stealth. David Sparks has more.
5: At a time when the major parties are locked in a battle over tax policy, the opposition has hit the government with a claim that's already capturing attention.
6: We're now hearing that these new attacks on trusts are going to be a death tax by stealth.
5: Death tax. Those two words have been used in past political contests, and it's how Shadow Minister for Employment and Industrial Relations Jane Hume describes the government's plan to apply a 30% tax on income from discretionary trusts.
6: They're going to be a death tax by stealth because people use trust structures for honest reasons, whether it be setting up a business or whether it be protecting assets.
5: The changes were announced in the federal budget last week. The 30% minimum tax will be imposed on income from discretionary trusts from the 1st of July in 2028. The government argues it will create a fairer system because as things stand now, the wealthiest 10% of Australians are using discretionary trusts to pay a lower percentage of tax than other Australians on similar incomes. The proposed policy, which still needs to be legislated, would create exemptions to protect certain trusts, including charitable trusts and special disability trusts. Also exempt would be fixed testamentary trusts, which are created as part of a will. And deceased estates would also be exempt. The Treasurer, Jim Chalmers, flatly rejects claims he's setting up a sneak

0: your death tax.
1: There are appropriate exemptions. You know, deceased estates, for example, are exempt. Existing discretionary testamentary trusts are exempt. Fixed trusts are exempt as well, and because that recognises that there are some legitimate purposes. Now, when it comes to some of the conjecture that we've seen in recent days, we need to remember, as we said yesterday, there's no tax on inheritances or inherited assets in the budget.
0: Geraldine McGarry is Head of Group Executive Policy at Chartered Accountants Australia and New Zealand.
2: Well, it really does depend on your situation. So if, you know, if you're in a small business, on the farm, you know, trusts serve different purposes. So it really depends on, you know, what you're using it for and that real underlying purpose. So, but they are complex, and that's why I really do advise people to talk to their chartered accountant around getting that specialised advice to make sure that they're right for fit for purpose for your individual circumstances.
0: As for whether the changes amount to a death tax by stealth, as claimed by the opposition, Geraldine McGarry says more detail is needed from the government on how the exemptions will work.
2: So at the moment in the budget papers, as it stands, if you have a fixed testamentary trust, and that's where you actually get a fixed share of an asset or income, those trusts are actually not going to be subject to the new minimum 30% tax on distributions. But if you have a normal testamentary discretionary trust, which is where things, you know, there's no obligation to pay you any money in any particular year, so it actually is all at the discretion of the trustee. As it stands now, it looks like that 30% minimum tax on distributions will apply to those people. So we're waiting for the legislation, we're waiting for more detail to actually see what's in, what's out.
0: Donovan Castlin is an expert on taxation at the University of Tasmania and the director of the UTAS Tax Clinic.
3: I think that this notion of a death tax is politically charged language. I think that both the budget papers and the explainers have been quite clear in terms of the exemptions that are put in place for a number of different arrangements. But I think the bigger concern is, notwithstanding that current arrangements may be excluded from any policy that is introduced, what happens in the future? But the devil will certainly be in the detail, and I expect there's going to be a lot of phone calls to tax lawyers and estate planners over the next couple of years.
4: Donovan Castlin from the University of Tasmania. David Sparks with that report. The number of medicines listed on Australia's pharmaceutical benefits scheme is growing. The Commonwealth scheme subsidises the cost of prescription drugs so more people can access them. And in his budget speech last week, the Treasurer Jim Chalmers announced $6 billion is being invested in it. Among the new drugs to be subsidised are treatments for cystic fibrosis and multiple sclerosis. Kimberly Price reports.
5: Tamara Dawson knows the importance of accessing immunotherapy treatments after being diagnosed with stage 4 melanoma.
6: I was in my mid-30s and I was fit and healthy, mum to a one-year-old, and my life had been tracking along really well until such time that I was diagnosed with metastatic melanoma.
5: She was prescribed two drugs to use together, Opdivo and Yervoy.
6: I was really fortunate to ride the wave of immunotherapy treatments, so I was able to access immunotherapy soon after I was diagnosed. I'm pleased to report that I am now cancer-free and I am fit and healthy.
5: When Tamara Dawson was first diagnosed 11 years ago, melanoma was one of the only cancers the immunotherapy treatments were listed for on the PBS. Now they're available more broadly.
6: Irrespective of cancer type. So it's a world first.
5: Almost $6 billion has been invested into the PBS in this year's budget. Treasurer Jim Chalmers says cystic fibrosis patients on a Lyftrek could now save up to $250,000 a year. That saving is something Genevieve Handley knows all too well after being diagnosed with CF 37 years ago.
7: There have been people who have put mortgages on houses, who have sold cars, and who have been paying for these medicines out of pocket as they've waited for their perhaps their subtype of CF to be listed, or right back at the start when these weren't listed at all and no one had access.
5: Genevieve Handley says it's important to note that not all treatments for cystic fibrosis are on the PBS. And through her role as the head of advocacy and policy with the non-for-profit CF Together, she is

0: Hopeful that continuous glucose monitors for CF-related diabetes will soon be added.
1: It is probably one of the most significant complications that can occur. And there's a relatively small cost for this device compared to the money that can be saved, because additional hospital admissions or additional antibiotics actually cost more.
0: Adding medicines to the PBS gives patients more affordable treatment options. That's something Sarah Flame has been considering in her management of multiple sclerosis.
2: In the last 12 or so years, I've been on 3 different drugs.
0: She's not currently using Briumvi, but with the drug added to the PBS, it's now an option Sarah Flame is considering.
2: It would be potentially the next line of defence for me. From what I've heard about this new therapy is it's only twice a year you need to go in and have the infusions, and that's fantastic. Back in the day, I used to inject myself daily.
0: The PBS is delivered through a co-payment scheme, with the government footing the majority of the bill for the medicines and the patients paying a smaller amount. Sarah Norris is a professor at the University of Sydney's School of Public Health.
3: Regardless of whether that medicine costs $1,000 or $10,000, as the patient, you still only pay $7.70 or $25.
0: Sarah Norris says the PBS Advisory Committee requires a lot of boxes to be ticked, and it can take years for a drug submission to be finally added to the PBS.
3: So they think about the condition that the medicine is proposed to be used for. They look at its clinical effectiveness, its safety, and its cost effectiveness. And then they're always interested in how does this medicine perform relative to what we already do at the moment?
0: But for people like Sarah Flame living with MS, having more affordable treatment options is life-changing.
2: Because every single new drug that comes on, it represents hope.
4: Kimberly Price with that report. Farmers dealing with a catastrophic mouse plague in Western Australia and South Australia are welcoming the emergency approval of double-strength baits by Australia's chemical regulator today. Earlier this year, the CSIRO estimated there were 8,000 mice per hectare in parts of WA's northern grain-growing area. Locals say the mice population and their own anxiety have both been growing as they've been campaigning for the approval of the stronger baits. Isabel Masali has this report.
5: A farmer drives along a dirt road at night as mice run out from every direction. For months, residents in parts of WA and SA have been living this nightmare.
6: I see hundreds. Hundreds. If you're driving along at night time in particular, it's like popping bubble wrap. There are thousands. You are just driving over a sea of mice.
5: That's Karen Chappell, the president of the Shire of Morawa in WA's Midwest, and a local farmer. She says this mouse plague comes at a huge economic cost, but there's a physical and emotional toll too.
6: Our members of our community are weary. They are tired. The owners of our local businesses are beside themselves. They have to get up every morning. They go in, they set traps, or they clean up the mice, they clean up the benches, and then they work for the day. They pick up dead mice all day long, and before they go home at the end of the day, they set baits and traps again. They get up the next morning and they go through the same process again.
5: But today there's some relief for farmers and residents like Karen Chappell. The Australian Pesticides and Veterinary Medicines Authority has conditionally allowed the manufacture and sale of bait containing 50 grams per kilogram of zinc phosphide. That's double-strength mouse baits.
6: It's good news because it means that any further baiting, once the new strength bait is available, any baiting going forward will be far more effective. The best bait possible is the best outcome.
5: So why weren't the previous baits working? Bill Bateman is an associate professor of ecology at Curtin University. He explains there are two kinds of baits. Second-generation baits can impact animals that eat poisoned mice. So this type has recently been withdrawn from shelves.
7: But there are first-generation baits, and this is what is being asked for and has been asked for before, which is double-strength first-generation baits. And these first-generation baits are things like zinc phosphide. And zinc phosphide can kill mice, but it can't always kill them on the first time they eat that bait. So that's why farmers are asking for double strength. So you've got a higher chance of killing the mouse when it eats a little bit of bait the first time round.

0: So it never learns not to eat that bait.
1: The grain industry has been lobbying the APVMA for access to this bait. Andrew Wiedemann is with Grain Producers Australia.
2: It's a critically significant day today for the industry to be able to get this back in growers' hands.
1: But he cautions it will take some time to make a difference, with conditions including mandatory training before people can purchase it.
2: We would ask that growers that are interested in getting this certificate to be able to go in and finally purchase, to jump on those Zooms. We'll be running a few of them this week in Western Australia to try and obviously allow farmers to understand what's involved and the reporting that's involved in the background so they can actually access this. And while that's happening, of course, the bait manufacturers will be working on getting that bait across and into Western Australia as quickly as possible.
1: Grain Producers SA CEO Brad Perry says the double-strength bait has been effective in the past.
3: We did a survey a few years ago that grain producers said that it was a lot more effective to use the ZP50 and almost that there was some sort of tolerance building up with the mice on the ZP25. So having double strength and hitting them at once, saving a lot of cost and time than trying to hit them a few times with the single strength. So that seemed to be the biggest benefit. That's why we're pleased to see, even though it's under emergency permit conditions, that's now available to growers.
4: Brad Perry from Grain Producers SA. That report from Isabel Massali and Angus Randall. This is PM. I'm Samantha Donovan. You can hear all our programs live or later on ABC Listen. The World Health Organization has declared the outbreak of the Ebola virus in Africa a public health emergency of international concern. So far, at least 80 people have died and about 300 suspected cases have been detected. The WHO is warning the outbreak in the Democratic Republic of the Congo and Uganda could be much larger than is currently being reported, and there's a risk the virus could spread to neighbouring countries. Dr. Peter Bye-James from the Faculty of Health at Southern Cross University has treated Ebola patients, and I asked him to explain how the virus spreads.
5: It is transferred mainly by direct contact with an infected person, mainly by bodily fluid, that is the blood, the vomit, or through the semen, or a contaminated material. It's not an airborne disease.
4: And what are the symptoms of the disease?
5: Yeah, the symptoms are obviously, vomiting, diarrhea, fever is key, very high fever, and in severe cases, bleeding in your mouth or through the nose, or sometimes even through your eyes or ears, and also internal bleeding can occur.
4: You were a frontline worker in the Ebola outbreak in Sierra Leone in 2014-15. What was it like working there at that time?
5: It was really scary. You know, because that was the first time Ebola actually happened in that part of Africa. And so even us as healthcare providers, it was something that was new to us. We read about it in the books, but we have not actually seen it, face to face. So it was really scary. And at the beginning, we didn't know how to really contain it. So, yeah, it was actually scary, because me personally, I lost some of my colleagues who were actually treating those patients. It was really scary during that time.
4: And some health workers have already died in this outbreak. Are you confident that the surveillance lessons from that last big outbreak have been learnt?
5: I can say those lessons have been learnt, but the uniqueness of this current outbreak is because of the other factors. One of them is insecurity. Where the current outbreak is, there are a lot of militia fighting, a lot of insecurity going on. And because of that, healthcare workers obviously are finding it difficult to even do the basics, that is contact tracing and isolation. I believe that is one of the things that is actually hampering whatever response effort that is going on. And that will have contributed to the spread. And obviously the other reason is a mining area. So there are a lot of movements going on in that region, and because of the humanitarian issue there, because due to the war that is there, people are moving from one place to the other. So because of that, people will be infected and they move. And even the two cases that have been reported in neighboring Uganda is as a result of that.

0: That is the key issue that is affecting response currently.
1: And what would the coordination be like between the different countries in this part of Eastern Africa? Do they get along? Would they be working together, or is there conflict?
0: Yeah, well, obviously, in this situation, they will obviously try to get along, because now it's now a threat to their own internal security and regional security. And so, obviously, the African Center for Disease Control is actually really at the forefront of the current outbreak, trying to coordinate countries. In fact, currently, there's a huge alert for South Sudan, because South Sudan also borders, is close to that area. So for people, they are actually monitoring a lot of movement there to see that the cases are not transferred to that region. So there's a form of coordination currently going on. And then obviously it will require, even if before this time it has not been so strong, but now it will require a proper coordination, you know, among those countries, especially DRC and Uganda, and also South Sudan. But again, I must say that because of the weak health system in those countries, coordination can be a little bit difficult. And again, because of the war that is going on, you know, insecurity. So I think that is why it is a little bit concerning currently.
1: Dr. Bai James, do you think this outbreak of Ebola can be contained in Africa and not spread elsewhere in the world?
0: Yes, it can be contained in Africa. It has happened before.
1: Should Australians avoid travelling to that part of Africa?
0: Yeah, for now, I'll advise that Australians avoid travelling to that part of Africa, especially especially the affected country like DR Congo, as of now.
1: And what sort of quarantine measures should be put in place at the Australian border for anyone travelling here from that part of Africa?
0: Then if people are coming from that region, they should be quarantined for at least 21 days. And see that they don't show any signs and symptoms of the disease before they are allowed to go out in the public.
1: But that's not being done as yet, is it?
0: I believe the authorities will be taking measures towards that now. Because one thing I know, Australia has a very robust border security and public health protocol.
1: Dr. Peter Bai James from the Faculty of Health at Southern Cross University. The nation's former Deputy Chief Health Officer is calling for the price of legal cigarettes to be slashed. Dr. Nick Coatsworth has told a Senate inquiry today that reducing the excise Australians pay on cigarettes could disrupt the thriving black market, allowing governments to reduce the number of people who are smoking. Department of Health officials don't share that view, though, and have today told the same inquiry that cutting the tax on legal cigarettes could prompt young people to start smoking. Oliver Gordon has more.
2: The Australian Association of Convenience Stores has previously lobbied alongside tobacco companies to prevent plain packaging laws for cigarettes.
3: The retailers I represent today have lost more than $2.5 billion in legal tobacco sales over the last 5 years.
2: Today, the organisation's chief executive, Theo Fakare, told a Senate inquiry the explosion of illegal tobacco has left the retailers he represents out of pocket.
3: In 2025 alone, our industry lost $750 million in legal tobacco sales.
2: He says the damage the burgeoning illicit industry is inflicting isn't just financial.
3: One of our members in Sydney who operates 6 stores was approached by criminals demanding they sell illicit tobacco and pay protection money.
2: Mr. Fakare is adamant Australia is taxing legal cigarettes too highly and forcing consumers to the black market.
3: We need to reduce the excise by 50%. We believe that will make a legal packet around $25. In comparison to, and it's hard to get data, on average an illegal pack, if you buy it from a store, not a carton, is around $15.
2: The surge in the illegal trade has already cost the federal government billions of dollars in excise revenue. This is the second hearing of the Senate inquiry. At the first hearing, public health groups and the Australian Federal Police argued adamantly against cutting the excise charged on legal smokes. Both suggested organised crime syndicates would simply lower their prices, creating a race to the bottom on cigarette prices. Today, Department of Health officials argued reductions in the tax could see more young people smoking and decreased quit attempts by existing smokers. High-profile clinician Dr. Nick Coatsworth has today argued against those groups.
4: I do think it's a bigger problem to have a burgeoning illicit market funding organised crime than the health problems created by smoking.
2: The infectious diseases expert, who held the deputy chief health officer role in the early years of the COVID pandemic, says governments need to regain control of the market.
4: It makes me feel slightly unwell that I'm adopting the same position as the tobacco industry, who want to drop the excise. But we need to get, as a government, as public health professionals, as a community, we have to get back control first before we can start to drive those numbers down again. Numbers that are probably, I think, going up.
2: Associate Professor Raglan Maddox leads the Tobacco Free Program at the Australian National University and says it's too early to tell if the explosion of cheap illegal cigarettes has led to an uptick in smokers.
5: But I think if you walk around cities, towns, anywhere around Australia, you can see that the illicit industry is really trying to push a product and normalise a product to essentially addict a whole new cohort of people to use their product, as we've seen these declines continue over a long period.
2: The researcher doesn't believe cutting taxes on legal cigarettes is the right way to reduce the harm associated with smoking.
5: We see products in the Western Pacific region available for about $2.30 a pack, and so therefore the profit on something like a pack of cigarettes for $2.30 after tax is incredibly cheap. We know that at the moment around Australia you can buy cheap smokes for somewhere between $10 to $15, and so if we removed all the tax, essentially the illicit market would still be cheaper than the regulated market. So the challenge we actually have is enforcing the law, supporting people to quit and to stay quit.
2: The committee is expected to report its findings at the end of June.
1: Oliver Gordon. Thanks for joining me for PM. I'm Samantha Donovan. The podcast of the full program is available on ABC Listen. And we'll be back at the same time tomorrow. Good night.

0: Rhiannon Solomon Marin with ABC News. Police say making arrests is just one aspect of tackling domestic violence in New South Wales. Nearly 1,000 people were charged with DV-related offences across the state last week in a major four-day police sting. Officers also conducted more than 14,000 AVO compliance checks and seized nearly 100 firearms. Acting Assistant Commissioner Adam Johnson says police respond to a domestic violence incident every 3 minutes.
1: You know, it takes up around 60% of police time. So it's a concern and it's something that we're on the front foot with always. However, like I said, the education piece and the preventative space is the whole of society, not just the police force responsibility.
0: The organisers of a flotilla of ships trying to break Israel's maritime blockade of Gaza say Israel's navy is about to begin intercepting the group off the coast of Cyprus. There are more than 50 ships in the flotilla and 11 Australians are said to be among the crew. Last month, the Israeli military intercepted ships in international waters off the Greek island of Crete and detained the crews, which the flotilla organisers described as an act of piracy. Israel's foreign ministry says the country will not allow any breach of what it says is the lawful naval blockade on Gaza. The family of former US Marine Corps pilot Daniel Duggan has announced they'll appeal a federal court decision that ruled in favour of his extradition to the United States. Caitlin Maloney reports.
2: Justice Stelios handed down his decision last month, dismissing Daniel Duggan's bid to avoid extradition to the US. He is accused of unlawfully helping train Chinese military pilots in South Africa in 2012. But Mr. Duggan's family says he is innocent, today announcing they will appeal the federal court decision and continue fighting for his freedom. Mr. Duggan, who is an Australian citizen, was arrested in the New South Wales town of Orange in 2022 at the request of the US government and has been detained in a maximum security prison since. The appeal will be heard in the federal court at a later date.
0: The Federal Treasurer has ordered another six companies to divest their holdings in Northern Minerals amid concerns Chinese-backed investors are trying to seize control of the rare earths mining company. The six investors will have to sell their holdings within the next 2 weeks. Jim Chalmers' office hasn't explained exactly why he's taken this step, simply saying the decision is about protecting our national interest and ensuring compliance with our

0: a foreign investment framework. A major charity is calling for the federal government to focus on social housing as well as housing affordability. Australia's housing crisis has come into sharper focus following the government's proposed changes to tax concessions that are aimed at helping first home buyers enter the market. The Prime Minister and opposition leader have spent today defending their policies on the issue. Anglicare Australia's May Azizi says there hasn't been a focus on people who use social housing.
1: The government used to build about 30,000 homes a year. At the high point of building, about one in four new homes was being built by the government. And it can't be understated that this is such a big part of why housing used to be affordable.
0: New research shows Australian teenagers affected by the federal government's social media ban are consuming less news than they were previously. The QUT and Western Sydney University study also found 61% of teens reported little or no change in their social media use. WSU digital media professor Tanya Notley says less involvement with news is an unintended impact of the ban.
2: We would need to think about how we support news engagement, and that can happen in the family, that can happen in the classroom, having more discussion, introducing news in those different environments.
0: In the NRL, New South Wales fullback James Tedesco says the Blues will put the pressure on Queensland debutant Sam Walker in next week's State of Origin opener in Sydney. Walker has been selected at halfback in the absence of injured incumbent Tom Dearden. Tedesco says his Roosters teammate is ready for Origin.
3: I'm proud of him, but got to go up against him, so can't be too nice. It'll be a big stage for him. I know he's up for it, but got to put some pressure on him as a young half coming into this arena, so I'm sure we'll talk about it a lot, but as a friend, as a teammate, I'm hoping for him.
0: To the weather, widespread rain across much of the state with moderate totals across the northern and central areas, clearing in the far west. Locally heavy falls possible with

0: severe storms along the north coast. Storms also possible about the upper central west. In Sydney, rain this evening with light winds. More rain tomorrow, tops of 20 degrees in the city and in the west. Further ahead, sunny on Wednesday. 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
5: Yes, good evening and welcome to NRL Monday. I'm Andrew Moore. Hope you had a great day. Geez, there's a lot of rain around the place. In fact, Paul from Brisbane has just written to me saying, "Hi, Andrew, you got out of Brisbane just in time. It has done nothing but pour today. Rain, rain and more rain, but it was a great weekend." It certainly was, Paul. And just on that, for our listeners on the Gold Coast, there is an unfolding weather event with roads flooded and heavy rainfall across the region. Your local evenings program at 7:30 will have more details on the situation, but I'd suggest staying inside might be a really good idea. Look, we had a great weekend in Brisbane for Magic Round, no doubt, but the hot topic tonight is the naming of the State of Origin teams for Game 1 on Wednesday week at Stadium Australia. Plenty of selections up for debate, no doubt. First of all, the New South Wales team was picked, and it's James Tedesco back at fullback in place of Dylan Edwards, who has also been in great form. I'll be asking Blues coach Laurie Daly about that when he joins me shortly. You could easily argue for either player. Brian To'o on one wing picks himself, and on the other, Manly Warringah speedster Tulatau Kola. Now, he's a great selection if you love speed and evasive running, and he is having a sensational season for Manly. Not a heap of experience on the wing and not a lot of size there with the wingers. You could have argued for Tom Jenkins or Josh Adokar. I know Luke Lewis wanted it to be Casey McLean. Centres are Stephen Crichton and Katoni Staggs, with Latrell Mitchell and Bradman Best out of the running because of injury. Crichton is not playing all that well, but he has been outstanding for the Blues in the past. The halves pairing Mitch Moses and Nathan Cleary, no great shock there. Isaiah Yeo is again the lock and captain. Now, I reckon the second rowers picked themselves, Hudson Young and Hamoli Olakau'atu, especially with Liam Martin on the injured list. Front row is certainly up for debate. This will be something I ask Laurie about, because these spots have been won by Mitch Barnett and Adam Fanua-Blake, who has returned to top form in recent weeks. How does Jackson Ford not get a run, not even on the bench? Reece Robson remains the hooker, but Sharks captain Blake Brayley deservedly gets an opportunity on the Blues bench. Cam Murray is on the six-man bench along with Brayley. Victor Radley, Jacob Safidi, Ethan Strange, the young Canberra star, gets an opportunity, and Casey McLean. A couple of outstanding youngsters there in Strange and McLean. Knight second rower Dylan Lucas gets some experience at this level as the reserve. So what do you think about the New South Wales team? Who's lucky? Who's unlucky? There's no Dylan Edwards. There's no Connor Watson. There's no Max King. There's no Jackson Ford. You can phone in on 1300 361 700 tonight or text 0467 920 222.
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5: So to the Queensland team announced by Billy Slater, I'm stunned that Reece Walsh isn't in that Maroons team, that he's not among the top 20 players available for Queensland. I find that truly shocking. But Billy does know a thing or two about fullbacks, it's got to be said. Caelan Ponga gets the nod. There was speculation and reports yesterday, it may have been a complete furphy, that Ponga would be named at halfback. No, he's been picked where he's at his best, and that is the number one jersey. Wingers for Queensland are Selwyn Cobbo and Jojo Fifita. The big-bodied winger from Gold Coast will make his debut. And the point I made earlier, you've got real size on those Queensland wings. Great targets for the kicking game against two relatively small players in Brian To'o and Tulatau Kola. The end of an era, it would seem, with Valentine Holmes and Dane Gagai missing out. Now, because the centres for the Maroons are Rob Toyer and the Hammer, Hammer So Tabuai Fadeau, hard to argue with either, I would have thought of.

0: Again, Matt Shibasaki may be unlucky. Cam Munster, who appears to be returning to top form, has retained the 5/8 and captaincy role. And the big news is the selection of Sam Walker. He comes in, and I reckon he'd be a really good choice, bearing in mind the unavailability of terrific Tom Dearden because of injury. It never seemed likely to me that Billy Slater was going to bring back Daly Cherry Evans after dropping him last year. Very excited to see Max Plath make it. What a good footballer he is. Versatile, but a very good lock, and that's where he's been picked. The second rowers are Kurt Capewell and Reuben Cotter. Consider me stunned that Capewell is in the starting team ahead of the likes of Kulakefu Finifuiaki. The front rowers are Tom Flegler. What a comeback from injury for him. We didn't know whether he was ever going to play again. And here he is back this year and back in the Maroons team. The other front rower is sadly out of form, so Queensland will need him to lift. Tino Fasua-Mala'awi and Harry Grant picks himself at hooker. And their bench, Britton Nicara, the Kiwi international, Lindsay Collins, Pat Carrigan, Trent Liero, Ezra Mam, he'll be on debut, and Gimat Shibasaki with Finifuiaki, the reserve. So how does that team stack up? 1300 361 700 is the open line number, or text 0467 920 222. It's 19 to 7.
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0: Ryan from Brisbane says, Andrew, I think that Billy and Reece have discussed his return from injury and his cheek's just not ready for the big time yet. He'll play so much more State of Origin in his life. I think it's okay if he misses this one. Fair enough, Ryan. Appreciate your text. Hi, Andrew. Nice to hear you tonight. Can't wait to hear you and Gibbsy. I hope you enjoyed Magic Round this year and have fun tonight. Dion, thank you as always. We had a great time in Brisbane. It really is sensational, Magic Round, but it has come and gone for another year. Just under 149,000 people over the 3 days, including 50,386 yesterday at Lang Park. And you throw in another almost 24,000 of the Women's Origin on Thursday night, and we're at almost 175,000 people over 4 days. I love it. The atmosphere is unique, not only at the ground, but particularly around Brisbane. Even at the hotel we were staying at the CBD, every minute a different NRL jersey would walk past. And we did meet some great people too in Brizzy. So if you're one of them, thanks for saying good day. Some great footy fans. Where are you at with Magic Round? Did you go? Have you been? Is it on your sporting bucket list? It should be if you like your footy. How do you enjoy it, even if you're just at home? Is it cool to listen to or watch on the telly? Do you like or dislike the fact that the Women's Origin will be moved from that venue? I really don't like that. It fits so well in that spot, the Thursday night to kick off Magic Round. Crowds have been really good, 23,000 plus for the three games they've had there at that time of year. But it's not going to happen from here on out. Looks like Wednesdays now for Women's Origin ahead of next year's Magic Round anyway. But what about you? You can send me a text, 0467 920222. Coming up next at 17 to 7, we'll check in with the New South Wales camp.
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0: All right, our guest tonight on NRL Monday is New South Wales State of Origin coach Laurie Daly. After an interesting selection announcement early this morning, Loz is on the line. How are you, mate?
3: Good, thanks, Andrew. Great to talk to you, mate. I hope you're going okay.
0: Yeah, feeling well. Thank you, Loz. And I tell you what, you would have had a few headaches with your circle of trust in the selectors. What was the fullback, the toughest one or not?
3: Yeah, it was. You know, I think everyone realises that both Dylan and James have been playing extraordinary footy, and they've been doing it for a long period of time. So it was one of those ones where we sort of debated long and hard. Either way, we would have been happy, but we just feel like, you know, for the style of footy that we want to play in game one, then Teddy will suit us first up. So he's been given a chance first up, and really looking forward to seeing him back in the Blues jersey.
0: Look, people are going to have their favourites, either Dylan or James. I find it a tough one to argue against either. How much does, you know, the final round depend? We got this question on, I think, Friday night in our coverage. I was like, it can't come down to one game. And Tedesco, as it turned out for him, had a really bad game. Dylan Edwards had a great game. How, going into that last round, how certain are you of the makeup of your team?
3: Oh, you're pretty certain, Andrew. And as you say, and quite rightly say, it's a body of work over a period of time. So, you know, with a guy like Dylan, a guy like Teddy, you know what they do week in, week out. So you've just got to make a tough call. There are some other players and positions that, you know, you might be unsure of, but you just need that, you know, that performance that you just say, yep, that's just solidified his position. Because what you tend to do, if you're not sure going into that weekend's round, if someone does not play well, you start to second-guess yourself, and then you start to have conversations around, oh, hang on, are we making the right decision here? So the answer to your question is that the majority of cases, no, but there are some times a conversation where you might doubt yourself or think, have we made the right decision? But once you make the decision, you always feel like it's a weight lifted from your shoulder. It just feels calm, and it feels like that was staring me in the face. So,
0: but then you're watching the footy going, don't get hurt, don't get hurt, don't get hurt.
3: and invariably, that always tends to happen. And I know, you know, journos don't like when we say, oh, who are you going to pick here? And you go, well, we're just going to wait to see who's available. They don't like that line. But it is so true, because you...
0: Well, look at your centres, Latrell Mitchell, Bradman Best may have been in the reckoning, but Latrell was going to be there for sure.
3: Yeah. Yeah, that's exactly right. And Latrell had the phone call ring me yesterday, and you know, I thought when he got through the game, and then when he walked off, I thought, oh, you know, the word was coming through that he was okay. But then, when I spoke to him yesterday, he just wasn't prepared. He didn't think he'd get through an Origin, and he didn't want to let anyone down. So. Well, he sort of came to the conclusion that, you know, he wanted to do the right thing by the team and by New South Wales. So very honourable, very selfless. And, you know, but we all know when Latrell is fit what he's capable of doing for any footy side.
0: There would have been some positions that just screamed out to you. I look at the second rowers and think Hudson Young and Himoli Olakau'atu, how could you have gone anywhere else? They're playing such great footy this year. You've got Mitch Moses and Cleary again in the halves. Mitch has been okay for Parra. Cleary's been great for Penrith. Is there a danger, Loz? How do you sort out, because they're both dominant halves at their respective clubs, and I know you've addressed this today, but with all the experience you have as a star 5'8", how do you separate that so they're not treading on each other's toes?
3: Yeah, I think you've got to be really clear in, you know, who controls the side and who plays that secondary role.

0: that we're trying to play. But we were really happy with what they did first up last year in Queensland in game one, and we believe that, you know, that will only get better over time. So unfortunately we didn't get to see that in game two or three.
1: Did front row give you a bit of a headache?
0: Yeah, it did. You know, there's some guys there that we sort of ummed and ahed about. You know, Jackson Ford was one guy that was heavily discussed. I think, you know, we were looking at big, we were looking at mobile, we were looking at versatility. So they were three sort of criteria that we had. And, you know, when we went with Fenua Blake, a big, Barnett, a big, Saifidi, a big, we thought if we could get a more mobile player that could play edge and in the middle was what we were looking for, rather than going with three middles on the bench. And with Jackson, because he can only play middle, we thought if something happened to Omoli or Hudson, then we needed cover in the back row, which a guy like Victor Radley can play. So instead of having a specialist back row, we're going with the hybrid of someone that can play through the middle but also can play through the edge. So that's sort of the sort of thinking and selection behind Victor.
1: I always knew size mattered. Now, on Victor Radley, you and I used to do this a lot back in the day when you were New South Wales selector, and I'd be trying to tell you who to pick and you'd be laughing me off and calling me an idiot and then picking who you wanted to pick anyway. I am surprised at Victor Radley. He got suspended for an off-field incident. He's played for England, and yet here he is now making his debut for New South Wales. Let me ask you this question. Why?
0: Yep. Oh, because I think he is a guy that is meant to be on this arena. I think his style of footy is suited. I think if you ask anyone what they love about Origin players, they love competitors and they love someone with a bit of fire in their belly. And I think he brings that and more to any football team he plays in. You can be great at NRL, and we've seen so many wonderful NRL players not have success on the Origin stage. Sometimes you don't have to be a superstar of the NRL, but you've got to want it and you've got to have that desire and the passion to play for New South Wales. And I see that in Victor. I think that he should have been there at some point in time earlier in his career. He gets an opportunity in game one, so we'll see how he goes. Judge him after game one.
1: Okay. All right. I'll get back to you. Isaiah Yeo, lock and captain. He's been such a great player now for a long, long time with Penrith. What do you see in him now that you've worked with him for last year and into this year as a leader, apart from being an elite player?
0: Well, he's able to bring men together, and he demands standard set. And he's one of the great leaders. When you watch him play, you watch him at training, you watch him speak around a group. He demands the playing group really buy in and sets the standards right from day one. He's a great leader through his actions, but also a great leader with the way that he's able to talk to the players in a manner that they all respect.
1: Is there one player that stands out as being the unluckiest not to be there for Origin 1?
0: Oh, it's probably a couple. Well, the easiest one to deal with, isn't it?
1: Yeah.
0: I think that that's always a hard conversation because, you know, what do you do? What do you tell them?
1: Yeah. And do you speak to them directly? Like, Connor Watson's a colleague of ours and he's become a mate and he's played Origin the last couple of years after a dreadful injury. He's not there anymore. How do you go about addressing that? Because I know that would be tough for you.
0: Yeah, it's interesting because it's hard to get hold of people at night. You know, you're looking at ringing around at 8:30, 9 o'clock and you've got a big job trying to talk to the guys that have made the squad. And then I was lucky enough last night that I actually rang Matt Cameron, the football manager for the Panthers, and he was able to find Dylan for me. So I was able to speak to him. But some of the other guys I haven't spoken to, but I certainly will chase them up this week and just give them a bit of a heads up. But, yeah, it's always hard because, you know, last year is last year, and when we had a camp earlier this year, we spoke about, you know, trying to get players playing well, and everyone's back to the same position, and it'll come down to what we believe is the best fit and the best person at that particular time.
1: Extended bench this year, that's going to test your loss. Having, you know, not coaching the NRL, obviously the first year of that six-man bench, and the rotation of that is going to be very important. It's one that we've spoken to a lot of NRL club coaches about. Of the first 11

0: rounds, and it's been pretty much a work in progress to work it out. Obviously, if injuries happen, a decision is made for you. Are you expecting that to be one of the biggest challenges on game day?
1: Yeah, I think so. I'm lucky that, you know, the assistant coaches all do it on a regular basis. You know, Matty King does it for the Roosters and Brett White with the Newcastle Knights. So they're in the day-to-day thrust of coaches in the coach's box and looking at how you run sort of replacements. But the general sort of theory when I've been sort of looking at games myself is that, you know, some teams like to run with three interchanges and three different players before half-time, but some like to run with just two players and keep two up their sleeve but still have three interchanges made. So someone can start, come off, and then go back on before half-time. So the flexibility is there to allow yourself to see how the game's panning out. If you only go with the two replacements, to see who you're going to use and where you can inject them into the second half. So it comes down to, Andrew, obviously, you know, how the first half has been played. Like, if you've had no football, then more than likely you're going to have to use the third player. But if you get a run of possession and you're travelling not too bad, then you probably don't have to use that third player. You can hold one back. And as I said, that then gives you that flexibility in the second half to keep a couple up your sleeve.
0: You've got a week and a half to answer questions about Queensland. So I'll end it this way. When you and I used to do a regular thing together, you came up with some great quotes. They're right up to their earballs as my favourite.
1: Yeah.
0: What you asked me to do to your statue at Canberra Stadium one day was quite interesting. And today you picked a former Queenslander in your New South Wales team on the bench. That was a good one.
1: Yeah, it was a faux pas. I think we've all had those. Is that right, faux pas?
0: Yeah, that'll do.
1: No, but I don't know why, but I've always been a massive fan of Casey. I think he's a wonderful young player.
0: And which one?
1: well, certainly the one that's playing for us.
0: we'll give Casey McLean the tick. But Casey McGuire, shout out. You thought you had a Blues jersey there for a tick. Hey, Loz, good to talk to you. This is a huge series, obviously, on the back of Queensland winning in 2026 and the first salvos are underway. Good luck with it all, mate. We'll catch you through the series.
1: No worries, Andrew. Thanks for having me on, mate.
0: Laurie Daly, well, 2025, going into 2026. They're the defending champions, Queensland. On the text line, 0467 920 222. Love tuning into the Three Stooges, LOL, every weekend. First time tuning in on a Monday. Keep up the great work, beautiful Maury. Ha-ha, love Magic Round and Women's Origin. Good on you, Mad Dog. Emily from Ultimo, love listening to you and gaining your insights. Well, that's kind of you, Emily. Nice to hear from you. Good evening, Andrew. I'm a big fan of Tedesco, but I'd be surprised if he's the fullback in game two. Edwards is the incumbent. He's in form and no reason to change him. Well, it's already happened, John. He's no longer the incumbent. That is James Tedesco. So it will be interesting to see, though, won't it? How is Safidi in the team and not forward? Yeah, that's how I would have gone. I would have gone Jackson Ford as well. 0467 920 222. NRL Monday at 3 minutes to seven.
2: Who's hot?
0: He's been coach of the New South Wales Women's State of Origin team for 2 years for two victories. John Strange, both this year and last, engineering a 2-0 series lead, which is exceptional considering the players on both sides simply haven't played any footy prior to the Origin series. John Strange has also won NRLW premierships as coach of the Sydney Roosters. His son, Ethan Strange, has won an Origin bench spot for New South Wales today, and his daughter, Jasmine Strange, has played rep footy, is elite with the Roosters in the NRLW and very big in social media. And no doubt, if John Strange does seek a gig in the NRL, he'll get it. John Strange is hot, but who's not?
2: Who's under the pump?
0: This may be a little harsh, but for mine, the West Tigers are under the pump. They've lost three in a row, and I know they've been without some extremely important players lately. For example, in that heavy loss to Manly, they didn't have Appy Kroisau. He's back from suspension after the bye. Jareem Buller, Adam Dewey, Samuela Fainu, Alex Twoll, all through injury. I get it. That's taking an awful lot out of this team. But they must keep competing. They must keep up their effort levels because that hasn't been strong in the last few rounds. They can't let such an exciting start to the season slip away. They're down to 10th on the table, the Tigers, after 11 rounds. It can't get worse than that. They can't let it. The bye comes at a crucial time for the West Tigers, doesn't it? And they need to begin the climb when they face Canterbury Bankstown in round 13. West Tigers, you are under the pump. Now, just a reminder to our Gold Coast listeners, there is a significant weather event unfolding in the region, unfortunately, with heavy, heavy rainfall. Roads are being flooded. I've been on the Gold Coast several times over the years when the weather has been this bad, and roads do get flooded quickly. You'll know that. You'll receive an emergency update off the back of the news at 7 p.m. And to stay with NRL Monday, you can tune in via ABC Listen. We'll be on the green button. But otherwise, you will get an emergency update straight after the news, which is looming a minute from now after 7 o'clock. John Gibbs will join me, former Manly, New South Wales and Australian halfback, right here in the studio. He'll run his eyes over the selection of both New South Wales and Queensland, his memories from Magic Round and many more things as well. NRL Monday with Andrew Moore. News is next right here on the ABC.
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0: ABC News with Noni Edwards. Australians with family trusts are being urged to seek professional advice amid the federal government's proposed tax changes. The government wants to introduce a minimum 30% tax rate on some discretionary trusts, targeting wealthy Australians who split income to reduce tax. The coalition has labelled it a death tax, but Treasurer Jim Chalmers rejects the claim. Geraldine Magaray from the Chartered Accountants Australia and New Zealand says the rules around trusts can be hard to navigate.
1: Trusts serve different purposes, so it really depends on, you know, what you're using it for and that real underlying purpose. But they are complex, and that's why I really do advise people to talk to their chartered accountant around getting that specialised advice to make sure that they're right for your individual circumstances.
0: Debate over Australia's tobacco excise has reignited as the illicit cigarette market continues to grow. A Senate inquiry has heard conflicting views on whether cutting tobacco taxes would help disrupt the black market. Department of Health officials have told the inquiry that cutting the tax on legal cigarettes could prompt young people to start smoking. However, former Deputy Chief Health Officer Nick Coatsworth says lowering the price of legal cigarettes could also weaken organised crime networks profiting from illicit tobacco sales.
2: I do think it's a bigger problem to have a burgeoning illicit market funding organised crime than the health problems created by smoking. That's a fundamental and existential question that the committee's going to have to grapple with and choose which way they go on.
0: The Dutch cruise ship hit by a deadly hantavirus outbreak has arrived in the Netherlands port city of Rotterdam. Patricia Tiano reports.
3: 25 crew members and two medical personnel aboard cruise ship MV Hondius will now disembark and enter quarantine as the vessel begins to be disinfected. Ship operator Oceanwide Expedition says no one on board is experiencing any symptoms. Crew members unable to return home will be quarantined in the Netherlands. The outbreak has so far claimed three lives, including a Dutch couple, who health officials say were the first exposed to the illness while visiting South America. Dozens of people have been placed into quarantine around the world, including in Perth, where four Australians, one permanent resident, and one New Zealander are at the Bulsbrook Centre for National Resilience.
0: The organisers of a flotilla trying to break Israel's maritime blockade of Gaza say Israel's navy is about to begin intercepting the group off the coast of Cyprus. There are more than 50 ships in the flotilla and 11 Australians are believed to be among the crew. Last month, the Israeli military intercepted ships in international waters off the Greek island of Crete and detained the crews, which the flotilla organisers described as an act of piracy. Israel's foreign ministry says the country will not allow any breach of what it says is the lawful naval blockade on Gaza, describing the actions of the flotilla as provocation for the sake of provocation. Epidemiologists say the Ebola outbreak in Africa could easily spread outside the continent. The World Health Organization has declared it a public health emergency of international concern after 80 suspected deaths. So far, there are about 300 confirmed cases, as Professor Raina McIntyre from the University of New

0: South Wales says if the outbreak gets much bigger, they'd be worried about intercontinental spread.
1: And we did see that in 2014, which was an enormous epidemic of Ebola in West Africa at that time of about 28,000 cases. And we did see cases popping up in emergency departments around the world.
0: During that 2014 outbreak, more than 11,000 people died, with cases reported in Italy, Spain, the UK and the US. Rescuers are searching for six missing people after a ute carrying 15 passengers fell into a flooded river in a southern Chinese province over the weekend. State broadcaster CCTV says authorities have rescued at least five victims but confirm at least four have died. There's been heavy rainfall in central and eastern China, with more downpours expected in the coming days. The National Meteorological Centre warns of several threats, including the worsening risk of mountain torrents and river flooding. To sport now, and Australian sprinter Eddie Nketiah has broken the national all-conditions record in the 100 metres for the second time this season. Running with an illegal tailwind of 5.6 metres per second, Nketiah clocked a time of 9.74 seconds. The 25-year-old achieved the feat while claiming victory for the University of Southern California at a track and field meet in Nebraska. The legal Australian record of 9.93 seconds was set by Patrick Johnson in 2003. Nketiah also won the 200 metres in a wind-assisted time of 20.03.
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7: Yes, welcome to the second half of NRL Monday. And joined in a moment by John Gibbs, we'll talk Magic Round, Origin, all sorts of things. I'm Andrew Moore, so we get you through to the evening's programs and then Nightlife with Philip Clark. You can either phone through on 1300 361 700 or text me on 0467 920 222. In the first half, I spoke with New South Wales coach Laurie Daly after the naming of the Blues team, who admits the selection of his front row did cause him some headaches.
8: Yeah, it did. You know, there's some guys there that we sort of ummed and ahed about. You know, Jackson Ford was one guy that was heavily discussed. I think, you know, we were looking at big, we were looking at mobile, we were looking at versatility. So they were three sort of criteria that we had. And, you know, when we went with Fanua Blake, a big, Barnett, a big, Saifidi, a big, we thought if we could get a more mobile player that could play edge and in the middle was what we were looking for, rather than going with three middles on the bench.
7: That was Laurie Daly in the first half of the show. By the way, I do want to know, we were chasing Queensland, but we haven't brushed the Maroons. Queensland brushed us. They are very difficult to deal with at Origin time compared to New South Wales. That's really turned on its head in the last couple of years, but you don't get a lot of help from their media department, whereas the Blues are outstanding. So that's why Laurie Daly and no response from Queensland. We did hope to get one. Interesting to note that Dylan Edwards, not included in the New South Wales team for State of Origin 1, has been in such good form that he leads the ABC Player of the Year. Edwards on 19 points, two clear of Warriors front rower Jackson Ford, who's also been left out of the Blues team. Ford on 17 equals second with Nathan Cleary. The New South Wales fullback James Tedesco outright fourth on 15 points, four behind the leader Edwards. Manly second rower Homoli Olakuatu is on 13 points. Sharks 5-8 and injured Braden Trindle and injured South setter Latrell Mitchell on 11. And Sydney Roosters, very impressive prop, Nafahu White on 10 points. So 11 rounds done. Dylan Edwards holds a two-point lead in the ABC Player of the Year. Former Manly Warringah halfback. He represented New South Wales and Australia. He's been in the media and radio in particular for more than four decades. And we had the joy of celebrating a milestone birthday with him on in Brisbane on the weekend. John Gibbs, welcome back to NRL Monday. Long time no see.
9: Yeah, thank you, Andrew, and great to be here. And look, I've got to say that some of these selections, and I know we'll talk about them over the next little bit, but are quite perplexing. And you just mentioned

0: people doing well in any award, you know, whether it be Dally M's or the ABC Player of the Year awards, to mine, there's a lot of players that have been picked that are quite out of form.
1: And that was...
0: And good and players who are in good form...
1: Not selected.
0: It's a bit baffling.
1: Which always seems to be thus, but certainly Laurie Daly, the Blues coach, had said a week or two ago that this team is going to be picked on form. And remember, his job's on the line here too, Loz. Having lost last year's series, which everyone thought was another unlosable series for New South Wales, and Queensland did so brilliantly, of course, under Billy Slater, fighting back after losing the opening game to take the series. But in terms of picking players on form, have they got it mainly right or not?
0: Mainly. But there's obviously a disconnect between international rugby league, and we've spoken about this often.
1: Yeah.
0: Disconnect between international rugby league and state of origin. For instance, we have Dylan Edwards, and who is his backup? Reece Walsh. Neither gets a start. Josh Adokar was on the wing for Australia. We pick a guy, Tolu Kola, who is brilliant. And I don't want to, I'm not going to be taking away from players' abilities or anything like that. They're all great players. But someone like Tolu Kola, who scored the try of the magic round for Manly. He's been in great form. He hasn't played. He's played 90-something first-grade games. You know how many he's played on the wing in first grade?
1: Single figures?
0: Yeah. Donut.
1: Okay.
0: No. So has never,
1: less than single
0: has
1: figures.
0: Has never played first grade. So he's played at that level. He's played a couple of games for Tonga, right? But he's played New South Wales Cup. He had a handful of games. So
1: he's a centre.
0: He goes for a New South Wales Cup, a handful of games. He goes for a New South Wales Cup to New South Wales. You've got blokes who can play.
1: Who would you have had on the wing?
0: Well, I'd have a big body. You've got a bloke on the bench, Casey McLean. He's 40 games into his NRL career. He's starred for New Zealand on the wing, and he's also played on the wing in first grade for Penrith.
1: How many times has he played wing?
0: Well, probably, I'm just guessing now, but probably six or seven times.
1: Okay.
0: But he's only had 40 games, Andrew. So basically 20% or thereabouts of his first grade career has been on the wing.
1: It's the size thing that worries me with the wing, especially when you look at who Queensland's picked, Selwyn Cobbo and JoJo Fifita, both very big dudes, and with a new halfback in with a great kicking game, that could pose great problems.
0: Absolutely. Sam Walker. I think Sam Walker has been picked, and good luck to Sam. I don't know whether I would have gone that way right now. I think at some time he was he was going to play State of Origin. Whether now's the right time, we'll soon find out. But I think his task has been made a lot more easy because you've got vertically challenged wingers. Sam Walker is a magnificent kicker of the ball.
1: Yeah.
0: The Roosters score more tries from kicks than any other team in the competition. And Sam Walker goes over to Daniel Tupou when Noonga Nitawase was there, to that side. He's got all of these. And similarly, when they're, you know, whether it be offensively or attacking-wise, I think New South Wales is going to be behind the eight ball. My point being about Casey McLean, you've got Casey McLean, who is more adept at playing wing than Kola and is taller, he could have gone there and you could have put Kola on the bench, who can deputise. You've got no Edwards and Tedesco. You've got just Tedesco. You could have had Kola on the bench. They may well decide to do that. Who knows? But it is strange. Cobbo and JoJo Fifita have a distinct height advantage, and against a good kicking game, they're going to be in for a long night.
1: Well, you know who else is great under the high ball, who has size and is scoring more tries than you could ever imagine? Tom Jenkins.
0: And I would say that Dylan Edwards, while we're on that subject, is probably a better diffuser of bombs than James Tedesco. Mm.
1: So which team is the better on paper from what you've studied
0: better
1: today?
0: Better on paper. Well, who knows? It's State of Origin, but I think that Queensland could have picked a better side too. But I've got to say, Jacob Safidi and Victor Radley in the side.

0: earlier in the program. He can do what Laurie Daly wants. He's a big body and he's versatile. He's ideal for State of Origin. I hope both sides do really well, but I find it perplexing that you get rid of James Tedesco a couple of years ago. Yes, he came back when Dylan Edwards was injured, but Dylan Edwards has not put a foot wrong. Dylan Edwards' form, say Magic Round, for instance, was far superior to James Tedesco, but the style of game they want to play is, you know, more James Tedesco-like. Mm. That's what Laurie Daly is saying. That's what they're peddling. Now, whether that occurs or not, who knows? Will the referees referee the game the same as they do? Because the game has changed. It's going to be...
1: Well, they never have.
0: Well...
1: They've never refereed Origin like they do club games, so I don't know why anyone is expecting that to be the case next week.
0: Well, and just on that, for instance, over Magic Round, and we're digressing here, we're all over the shop, Andrew, but these are...
1: Yes, you are, John.
0: But these are things that are in my head. Like, for instance, one game, I think the most six tackle restarts over the weekend was 18. Now, there was a game controlled by Wyatt Raymond, 3. So you're going to tell me there's that difference between referees and standard of play that
1: yeah,
0: in
1: but
0: one
1: this
0: game...
1: This argument drives me nuts, no, Gibbsy. Hang on. It's because forever, when you played before and after, there were some referees that blew the pee out of the whistle and there are others who didn't. There were some games with 25 penalties and there are others with 10. That's never changed.
0: I mean, these are restarts.
1: Never.
0: These are on the run.
1: I understand, but it's still the same thing.
0: But it's completely changing the fabric of the game. And these are... They're not machines, Andrew. They're athletes. You can't have... Well, you don't see it as a problem.
1: I just think as a sport, whinge.
0: But as
1: the game we did yesterday, Penrith and the Dragons, Jared Cole, very young referee, inexperienced. He's been through a bit in his life. He blew very few penalties or set restarts. Right. So you do get the Warriors-Brisbane game had a million of them with Ashley Klein. That game got a bit out of control. I understand what you're saying. I'm exaggerating. But every referee has always been different in terms of lots or not
0: many. Yes, but it's different. Now you can't have a penalty. You do
1: so. What's the difference? Some referees are going to be
0: pernickety
1: Pete's and others
0: yes.
1: are not.
0: Anyway... I love the game. You hear current players say we had a perfect mix. Now, all of a sudden, we don't. Now, you can look at all the metrics and I understand we love the game. There's more eyeballs on it. There's more people going to the game. Well, if we're going to dish up, because the vibe at Magic Round is superb, as we know, if we're going to keep dishing up games and when we get more teams, if we're going to keep doing that, I'm telling you, we're going to diminish our product. And
1: teams can get better too. Teams can get better because some of the performances we see in these blowouts are rubbish. It's got nothing to do with the referee. It's got to do with crap squads, poor coaching, poor playing.
0: They're
1: much more to blame than referees are.
0: It's not the referee, Andrew. You're missing the point.
1: I know, I understand. You're talking about the way the game is done.
0: Of the game. It's been an evolution. It's the biggest thing since the Industrial Revolution.
1: Wow. 0467 920 222.
0: Oh, it is.
1: Also, only text line.
0: Charles Darwin.
1: Love hearing more in The Godfather on a Monday. There you go, The Godfather. Jack Bostock for the Blues back line says, George, he's been great since he's come back from injury. Andrew, really loving the new Monday night show. I'm yet to be able to listen live because it clashes with... bath and bedtime for our one-year-old. Well, nothing can compete with that. But thoroughly enjoy listening to the podcast each Tuesday. Thank you, James. And
0: well,
1: I hope you're having a good day tomorrow.
0: I was going to say, he'll nod off. Put it on while you're trying to get into bed. He'll go to sleep in a minute.
1: Evening. Well, see, now we've got a bit fired up. It might keep the little one awake.
0: I'm just telling you as I see it.
1: Evening, Maureen Gibbsy. I'm feeling pretty confident as a Queenslander for game one after seeing some of the Blues calls. That's from Sean. I think Appy has been the form hooker and is more versatile, deserved a call-up in my opinion, but maybe the 3-week suspension cost him, says Nick. I would disagree with that, Nick. I think he's very, very good. But I think Reece Robson's been terrific
0: Robson.
1: New club, and Blake Brayley's been outstanding against Cronulla.
0: Andrew, Reece Robson picks himself. Blake Brayley, he's had a great season. He's done a really good job. But Appy Kiroyasau gives you, you know, more creativity. He gives you something different. But they decided to go with Blake Brayley, and I don't have a problem with that.
1: Yeah, I just disagreeing that he's been the form hooker in the comp because I think the other two have been...

0: outstanding as well. As great as Appy is, no doubt, and the West Tigers have missed him. All right, can you get your wallet out?
1: I don't have one.
0: Okay, well, get your phone out with your card on it, because we're going to find out right now who you're buying or selling.
1: Okay.
2: Are you buying or selling?
0: Righto, Jonty. Reece Walsh being overlooked by Queensland is a bigger shock than Dylan Edwards being overlooked for New South Wales. Are you buying or selling?
1: I'm buying. Absolutely. I think that Reece Walsh and Caelan Ponga both should have been in the side. And I think that Dylan Edwards is desperately unlucky. As good as James Tedesco is, this is not a reflection on James, but how he lost his spot is beyond me.
0: Yeah, no, it is. They're two great players. Like, there's a great argument for either. The one that stunned me as much as more than anything is that Reece Walsh isn't in Queensland's top 20.
1: Yeah. Stunning. And I think his performance, which was a rocks and diamonds performance from Reece Walsh yesterday, I think it was affected by the fact that he had got wind that he wasn't going to be picked. I think he was upset.
0: All right, so you're buying. Even with Tanner Boyd injured, the Warriors won't miss a beat with Luke Metcalf or Tamati Martin in the halves. Are you buying or selling that?
1: I'm buying as well. And I might have sold, Andrew, but when I saw what Tamati Martin did yesterday he came on, he was fantastic. He set up a couple of great tries, and I think, and with Luke Metcalf, they've got depth, and that's a great thing. But the irony of Tanner Boyd re-signing and Luke Metcalf being let go is quite amazing.
0: Now, St George Illawarra fans should be happy with yesterday's performance against Penrith. Buying or selling?
1: Buying. Yeah, look, we called that game, you and I, after Louis went down with hay fever, and I must say that I thought they really put up a good effort. They were desperate in defence. There was an urgency in them. They just can't attack. They have got no creativity, and that is a problem. But the new players they've bought should be able to resolve that some way.
0: Yeah, I did get a text right at the start of the show. I'll see if I can find it. From a Dragons fan who said he was really, really happy with it. Oh, here it is. Evening, Maureen Coe. Much better effort from the Dragons last night. Cut out a few errors and we're on the right track. We'd beat most sides on that effort. Very proud. Looking forward to next year with Drinky Metcalf, Keon and Sammy coming.
1: I agree with that.
0: From Park Dragon. They could turn it around quickly, and there's also talk that Connor Watson may end up there for a year.
1: Okay. What about PNG? I didn't see him turning around in Cogra or Wollongong.
0: They're not until 2028.
1: Oh, yeah. Sorry.
0: Yeah, but there's a lot of talk. He's going to join us. Is that this Sunday, Ralphie, Connor? He's coming in, Connor Watson, and now we're doing a four-hour show in the boardroom, and Connor's going to come in and do the show.
1: That was a good performance. That was something to give you some optimism, what they did last night against Penrith.
0: Well, it was great effort, apart from anything. Are you buying or selling, John Gibbs, the change to the Magic Round schedule with Women's Origin moving to Townsville next year and an extra NRL game on Thursday night?
1: No, I'm selling. I don't want it moved. I think they've, you know, made it their own the last couple of years. They've made great strides. And to take it to Townsville, I think it's a little bit demeaning to them, quite frankly. I think they could have come up with a better idea.
0: Yeah. I like Origin, Women's Origin being played in Townsville, but that game should be part of that.
1: It's part of it.
0: Yeah, 100%. All right, you're selling that. Finally, the decision to disallow a try to Damien Cook yesterday was the worst blunder of Magic Round. Are you buying or selling that?
1: I don't know about worst blunder. I'm going to sit on that. But I would have awarded a try for mine. It was simultaneous. And some shots that you see are not conclusive. I think that should have been a try.
0: All right. You've bought and sold. You've bought three, you sold one, and you've sat on another.
1: Oh, well, I can't remember some of the other blunders. And my comments about the game, Andrew, come from a love of the game.
0: I know they
1: do. Not because I'm nitpicking.
0: I know they do. On the text line, 0467 920 222. Wow, don't worry about the one-year-old. Your robust discussion is going to keep me awake tonight. Don't let it kneel because it won't keep us awake. Has Gibbs ever refereed? He should give it a try. Then I'll listen to his comments. Says Mark, the ex-basketball ref.
1: Yes,
0: he used to have your referee's ticket, didn't
1: he? Yes, I did. And I was used in a promotion, actually, when I retired, because I retired so young.
0: Mm.
1: I was used as a promotion trying to get others to referee. And I also refereed a lot at schoolboy level, rugby league and rugby union. So, Mark, yes.
0: I remember, because I was involved in this too, way back when Mick Stone, who was a great, great referee, for a long period of time, did a heap of grand finals, and he became the NRL, the referee's boss.
1: Yep.
0: And what he did, I thought it was brilliant, because the referee's getting a hammering from us in the media. And I know you were part of this, and I...

0: was part of this, invited us out to referee training sessions. And you sat in on their whole spiel, their warm-up, their video, the conversation Mick had with the various referees. And then they would play a game of touch with me or you or whoever was there at the time refereeing, and they would give it to us. It was a fantastic thing for Mick Stone to do.
1: And Mick, our correspondent there, on a serious note, it is so fast that they can't be expected to get everything right.
0: John from Kingston says, just agree to disagree, fellows. We do, John. I just hope Ash Klein is on holiday during Origin, says Bretto. G'day, boys. Good to see some discussionary Origin referee style. I wonder if Tino will get the green light for the style he dished out to Matt Burton a few seasons ago. That's from Steve at Concord.
1: Oh, and Victor Radley. I wonder if they'll let him have a free reign.
0: 0467 920 222. We have our first shortened round coming up because of the looming State of Origin series. Thursday night at Canberra Stadium, round 12 kicks off with the Raiders playing the Dolphins. Glenn Lauder on the call from 7 p.m. on ABC Listen with Alan Tung, the former Canberra captain, and James Sullivan. On Friday night, myself, Gibbsy and Luke Lewis will be on from 7 at Stadium Australia for an 8 o'clock kickoff between Canterbury, Bankstown and Melbourne. And then on Saturday, coverage begins from 2 o'clock with the pre-game show from Jubilee. Myself, Louis, Michael Carianis and Scott Sorensen. He'll join us for the first time, the four-time premiership winner with Penrith. So look forward to welcoming Scott to our team. Then we'll call the game at 5:30 between St George Illawarra and the second place Warriors, who will be without gives you the Warriors, Mitch Capel, Barnett and Kurt Capel. Yeah. That's the only two, right?
1: Yeah. And Thursday night game, you've got Hudson Young and Ethan Strange out, and the Dolphins lose Cobbo, Hammer, Flegler, Max Plath, and Finney Fuiaki should be able to play.
0: Yeah, as the 20th man for Queensland. From 7:30 Saturday, Manly Warringah takes on Gold Coast at Brookvale. You'll hear that with Brett Sprigg, Dean Halitau, Matthew Elliott until 10 o'clock.
1: Two out of each side.
0: What?
1: Two out of each side.
0: Yes. Then on Sunday, you scared me there. Then on Sunday, a four-hour pre-game show in the boardroom. Louis and Gibbsy will join me, as will Sydney Rooster star Connor Watson. And looking forward to seeing Connor, who was in Port Moresby yesterday, meeting officials from the PNG Chiefs and also talking maybe a Dragon next year. And today, drop from the New South Wales team. So plenty to talk to Connor. And as we've come to know, he'll give us an honest assessment of all of it. Then at 4 o'clock, North Queensland plays South at Townsville Stadium. Quentin Hull will be there with Grant Bell and Laurie Spina. So that's round 12 from Thursday night. Buyers for Brisbane, Parramatta, Newcastle, Penrith, Sydney Roosters, Cronulla, Sutherland and West. And remember, no State of Origin players are available, as Gibbsy pointed out. All right, it is time for the Director's Cut. This is where our producer, Ralph Tucker, picks his highlight from the broadcasting over the 4 days of the weekend. Let's find out what he's done.
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3: What's it doing with the Bulldogs' attack at the moment?
4: I can tell you, and I'll sum it up this way for you, Luke. From the scrum when it goes right to Tupanua. Good 14 out. You hear me? You agree with me?
3: Oh, that was awesome.
0: I knew you'd pick that, you mongrel.
1: That was great control, Andrew.
0: Well, it's mild singing days, the diaphragm could work out. Dear, oh, dear, oh, dear, oh, dear. You never like hearing yourself back, especially when you're doing that. 0467 920 222. Boys, I'm a keen Roosters supporter, but I'd have to say the same of a Cowboy player for the attempted tackle on the Roosters player as he was going to try on the decision of Patrick Brown. Who's Patrick Brown? Don't know Patrick Brown. That might be a typo. Happy Rugby League. I agree with Gibbsy. Walker is a future Origin halfback, but Clifford has been in better form this year and deserves a debut. Same with McKaylee, but I'm happy we retain our Cowboys for the next couple of rounds. I think they need to upgrade our stadium at the northern end to increase the capacity to 30,000. I'm also surprised that Edwards and Jenkins did not get picked for the Cockroaches, says little brother Tucker. Please explain why the Warriors had 8 interchanges on Sunday when they're only allowed 6, plus Klein, hideous referees.
1: No, you're allowed to have 8 interchanges.
0: Yeah, there are 6 named. You have 8 different changes. You can only use 4 players, and they did. Sam Healy, Jackson Ford, Dimitri Viamonga, and Tamari Martin. The other two listed on the bench, Jacob Laban and Tanner Stowers-Smith, didn't get on. And Brit-

0: participant. Everyone named six. You're allowed to use eight.
1: And you could use an extra one if a foul play, there'd been knockouts and things like that.
0: Yeah, that's right. But it's special circumstances, yes. And it didn't happen in this occasion. Andrew, is there many injuries for New South Wales State of Origin teams for next week from Kylie?

0: it by New South Wales. Gibbsy, thanks for coming in. It was fun having a bit of an argument with you. And, mate, again, happy birthday from Saturday.
1: Thank you for all the support, and I'll see you later in the week.
0: Thanks for coming in, mate. John Gibbs, we'll be back with him on Friday night at Stadium Australia for Canterbury against Melbourne. Thank you to Ralph Tucker. Thank you, Tommy. Thank you, Jared. Thank you so much for listening, and can't wait to do it again next Monday. But the footy's back Thursday night as we lead into State of Origin next Wednesday. Catch you soon.
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2: Great to be with you for another week on Evenings. Renee Crosh back with you next week. We'll be jumping into the mini quiz in just a moment when you call and play the quiz. Inspired by an installation in Sydney with a half-scale Sistine Chapel immersive experience, what's the tourist attraction, the world-famous tourist attraction that you'd like to see brought to your city or town? I was talking with Canberra Drive host Georgia Steins earlier, and she wants Harry Potter World to come to Canberra so her kids can stop pestering her to go to the UK to see it. Greg Jennett thought the pyramids would be a nice touch. What about a local Eiffel Tower where you are? 1300 222 702. You can call right now and book your spot on the mini quiz. And by the way, all this week on Evenings, I'm giving away a wonderful prize. I've got four opening night packages for this Saturday's performance of Pinchgut Opera's The First Murder. You'll meet the director of this show tomorrow, but we'll be giving away the first package tonight. So be tuning in all week for your chance to win. Here's the prize. It's two A-Reserve tickets to The First Murder at Roslyn Packer Theatre this Saturday, 23rd of May, 7 p.m.

0: To win the opening night package, you're keeping your ears alert to siblings tonight. I'm going to play you a little clue right now, and then I'll play a song by a pair of siblings a bit later in the show. All you need to do when you hear the song is to call 1-300-222-702 and tell me the names of the siblings. Here's the clue.
1: I was wearing yellow, she was wearing pink. And then we were kind of different in our sort of teen years, I guess. Jess was...
2: Yeah, like early, like pre-teen years, we were very different. And then when we got to like 15, 16, we wanted to dress the same because we figured out that we got way more attention.
0: So don't call now, but when you hear a song by that pair a bit later in the show, give us a call. The number is 1-300-222-702 when it's time to call. We'll take a random caller once the song is playing. And if you can name the siblings, you'll be an instant winner of that prize. I'll tell you more about that as we go through the evening, but a great prize for you up for grabs this week. Let's have a look at the weather. It's 20 degrees in Sydney tomorrow and rain. Canberra, top of 14 tomorrow and rain. Newcastle, 20 degrees with rain easing. And in Wollongong tomorrow, 19 degrees and rain.
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0: Give us a call. Play the famous evening's quiz. Give yourself a chance to win the magnet. And it's a mini quiz tonight, so it's going to be pretty fast moving. When you ring and play, I'd love to hear from you about the world famous tourist attraction you'd love to see brought here, either virtually or in real life. This is inspired by the fact that a recreation of the Sistine Chapel is on display this winter on the forecourt of St Mary's Cathedral in Sydney. So it's this sort of world-first immersive exhibition recreating the Sistine Chapel. It's on the forecourt of St Mary's Cathedral. It's inside a structure. I think it costs $50 a ticket. And it's basically scaled to half the size of the Vatican's Sistine Chapel. The exhibition's being created by the Archdiocese of Sydney with the permission of the Vatican Museums and cutting-edge high-resolution imagery sourced from the archives of the Vatican. And it's called the Sistine Chapel Revelations. It's on until the 19th of July. But what do you reckon? What else could we bring here? Would you like a grand boulevard like the Champs-Élysées, maybe in your city or town? Do you reckon our mountains are a bit too easy, too climbable? Do we need our own Everest right here? What about those overwater burrows in places like, the Maldives? Would you like to see some of those in Sydney Harbour or Lake Burley Griffin or maybe on the McLean River? How about you? 1-300-222-702. Call, play the quiz. Tell me about the world-renowned tourist attraction you'd like to see brought here. It can be virtual or it can be, for real. But, yeah, tell us. 1-300-222-702. Should we jump into the quiz?
3: To play the quiz, call now. 1-300-222-702.
0: That's right, 1-300-222-702. Nick is here first up from Woolaware this evening. Hi there, Nick.
4: Hi, how are you?
0: Great, thanks. What would you like to see brought here, a famous tourist attraction?
4: I reckon that's a great question. I don't think there's ever been such a good question on the Christmas course. I don't know, I'm thinking like building the Great Wall of China along the Great Dividing Ranges.
0: Nice. And then you could go on and trek it. Yeah, you could go and walk it. It'd become a real, be like our own, pilgrim's walk. Be nice.
4: Yeah, that could work.
0: Nice one.
4: Exactly.
0: Good one. And so you ready to jump into the quiz?
4: Let's do it.
0: Okay. First one up is a sound clue tonight. So I need you to name this film. It was released in US cinemas on this day back in 2001. Name the film. Here we go.
5: Ogres are like onions.
6: They stink?
5: Yes. No.
6: Oh, they make you cry?
5: No.
6: Oh, you leave them out in the sun, they get all brown, start sprouting little white hairs.
5: No. Layers. Onions have layers. Ogres have layers. Onions have layers. You get it.
0: What's the film?
4: That would be Shrek.
0: It is Shrek. Well done. Nick's off to a flying start on the mini quiz this evening. Can you name the country who won Eurovision with their song Bungaranga? And I can give you a little clue. This country, it starts with B.
4: Is it Bulgaria?
0: It is Bulgaria. Beating our Delta. I'm not so happy about that. I thought that,
4: No, not at all.
0: No, I know. They're obviously they just won't let Australians win. That's what's got to be going on.
4: No, clearly not. Yeah.
0: I guess it is Eurovision. I guess it will be tricky.
4: Sure, exactly.
0: Yeah, actually, yeah. A bit later on the show, we're going back to the year.

0: 2007, where we go back and play little bits of audio from that year in Take Me Back. And I've got some early Delta to play. It's interesting listening to early Delta, you know, compared with the Eurovision. So, yeah, that's coming up in around an hour from now. So two from two for Nick. We go to a multiple choice.
1: Multiple choice.
0: The green and gold Australian-made kangaroo logo is celebrating a significant anniversary. How old is it? Is it A, 40 years old, B, 50 years old, or C, 60 years old?
2: It's funny you say this. I just saw this on the news, and I'll kick myself if I get it wrong. I believe it's 50 years old.
0: Oh, kick yourself. Sorry about that, Nick. You have a great night. Thanks a lot. Great suggestion here. We need the Hollywood stars down George Street. Brilliant idea on the text. Very nice. Greg says, give Bondi the Vegas treatment, turn all the side streets of Campbell Parade into Little Venice, etc., a casino on top of icebergs, and that'll bring that place to life. How about you? What would you like to see brought here? Lola is here in Marrickville this evening. Hello, Lola.
3: Oh, hello. How are you?
0: Good, thank you. I believe you're a first-time caller. First-time caller. Welcome to the mini quiz. And what would you like to see brought here? What international tourist attraction would go well for you?
3: What do you say? Harry Potter World. And I love Harry Potter, so I'm jumping on that train.
0: Bring it. Whereabouts? So you're in Marrickville. Would you like it in Marrickville itself? Can you see it working there in the inner west somewhere of Sydney?
3: I'm not in Marrickville. I'm in Maxville.
0: Oh, you're in Maxville.
3: Yeah.
0: Okay, even better. Even better, get regional with the Harry Potter World.
3: That's
0: brilliant. Love it. Now, we've got a multiple choice and one's been knocked out. So the question is, the green and gold Australian-made kangaroo logo is celebrating a significant anniversary. How old is it? So 50 years has been knocked out. That was B. It's A, 40 years, or C, 60 years?
3: 40 years.
0: 40 years is right. Going well, Lola, in Maxville tonight. Walt Disney was ironically afraid of what animal in real life?
3: Oh, the mouse?
0: Yes, mouse. Isn't that hilarious? Oh, well, that's really funny. Yeah, Mickey Mouse, of course, the famous Disney icon and being afraid of mice in real life. I guess, you know, real mice, they don't look as friendly as Mickey Mouse, do they? I mean, they're cute, but they haven't got the big eyes and the cute clothes and that kind of thing. Next one is a music question. I need the name and the artist of this song. Here we go.
3: Oh.
0: Do you want to hear it again?
3: Yeah, go on one more time.
0: Yeah, here we go.
3: No, I'm blank.
0: Blanking. So blank. Thanks so much for calling. Call again, okay? It's lovely to have you, Lola. See you later. Bye-bye. 1-300-222-702 is the number to call. Do you know what that bit of music is? And do you want to share what you'd like to see brought here? A famous tourist attraction brought to your part of the world. Matthew is here in Mossvale. Hi there, Matthew.
4: G'day, how you going?
0: Good, thanks. What would you like to see brought here, an international tourist attraction?
4: I'd like to see the Eiffel Tower built on the Blue Mountains.
0: Yeah, that'd be something, wouldn't it?
4: It would be pretty special.
0: Whereabouts would you put it? Near Scenic World there, or would you go for its own spot?
4: No, Scenic World, up next to the Three Sisters.
0: Yeah, great. Would the cable car kind of go under it, over, around it, past it?
4: Oh, no, the cable car still run where it runs, but you'd be able to go up to the top of the tower and just look down at all the happenings.
0: That's a great idea. An Eiffel Tower for the Blue Mountains. I think the locals would love that as well, don't you think?
4: Yeah, no.
0: Now, do you know this bit of music I just played? Do you need me to play it again or do you know who it is?
4: Oh, I saw it kind of, but I don't. Can we play it again, please?
0: Yeah, of course. Here we go.
4: Don't fade away. Anyway, yeah, I know it, but I don't know it. Thank you.
0: Bye-bye. Have a good night. See you, Matthew.
4: Thanks, mate. Bye.
0: I love that. I think if Matthew kept singing, he would have got it. If we just let him just keep on singing there, it might have worked. Jacob's here on the Central Coast this evening. Hi there, Jacob.
5: Hello.
0: Hi. What would you like to see brought here? We're looking for, inspired by this Sistine Chapel immersive experience that's opened on the weekend on the forecourt of St. Mary's Cathedral with full blessing of the Vatican. Apparently it's half the scale of the Sistine Chapel. You pay $50 and you go inside some structure and you look at something that's just like the Sistine Chapel, I guess. Inspired by that, what would you love to see brought to your part of town, a big international tourist experience?
1: Probably the pyramids.
0: Yeah, that'd be okay. So you're on the Central Coast. What part of Central Coast would you plonk the pyramids?
1: Probably around Cracknack.
0: Yeah, okay. And is that on the coast or is that inland a bit?
1: That's on the coast, yeah.
0: Pretty
1: it's
0: nice.
1: A lookout.
0: Oh, nice. Okay, that's good. I can just imagine it. And then would you have some camels there as well, going for some, you know, some trips around? That would be complete the experience.
1: Yeah, maybe.
0: Nice. Can you help us with this song? Do you know, I need the artist and the name of the song. Do you want me to play it again or do you know who it is?
1: We know who it is.
0: Okay, what is it?
1: Take On Me by A-ha.

0: Well done, well done. With some help for the Brains Trust there. Very nice. In which country did the spaghetti western film genre originate?
1: USA.
0: USA, you say?
1: Yeah.
0: It is not. Sorry about that. You have a good night. Thanks, Jacob.
1: All right, thanks.
0: Bye-bye. 1-300-222-702. We're playing the mini quiz. And Richard's here in Wollongong this evening. Hi, Richard.
2: How are you going?
0: Great, thank you. So I wonder whether you can help us with this question first, then I'll ask you about the international tourist attraction you love brought to Wollongong. In what country did the spaghetti western film genre originate?
2: I'm thinking Italy.
0: It is Italy. Well done. Okay, what do you reckon? What would you like to see at Wollongong?
2: I reckon up in the escarpment. Do you know Wollongong at all?
0: Yes, I do. I know it very well. Stunning.
2: What about some really big mountains like Mount Everest, K2? somewhere to go. We can go from the beach, do a hiking. It'd be fantastic.
0: The escarpment's already quite high compared to the coast. Is the escarpment just base camp, is it? You get to the escarpment and then you go and do the real climb from there.
2: Well, yeah, that's not quite base camp, I don't think.
0: I tell you what, that's some pretty serious walking up there. I've tried to do that. And if you go at the wrong time of the year, there's a few leeches around there as well. I've been caught out on some of those trails with the leeches getting you, but it's beautiful scenery.
2: Oh, yeah, absolutely.
0: Yeah. I think as well, aren't there some wind farms due to go offshore down that way as well? If you go high enough, you might be able to see them. I think if you're just standing on the coast, they're so far away, you might not get a glimpse. But, get high enough, get a view of the wind farms.
2: But maybe, do we really need wind farms? We just look at the ocean and, we don't want to get political, but,
0: Well, if you get an Everest there, you might be able to get a really nice view of them if they get built. So we're up to the next question. You've done well there. You're getting us off to a flying start with the spaghetti western. What word means both to abandon someone in an isolated place, especially an island, and is also a colour?
2: Oh.
0: Oh, it's funny because we were talking about how to pronounce this colour and, it's the colour. You can pronounce this colour a couple of different ways. So it means...
2: Maroon.
0: Yeah. Well done.
2: Like a reddish crimson colour.
0: That's right. The Queensland, the Queensland State of Origin team even. I say maroon. Do you say maroon or maroon?
2: I think maroon.
0: Maroon, yeah.
2: My brain crust the same maroon, so there you go.
0: Next question comes from the news. Game one of the 2026 Men's State of Origin series will be played in which city, speaking of the Maroons?
2: Oh. I should know this. I don't know it, so I'm just going to have to guess. Is it Perth?
0: It's not Perth. Sorry, Richard. Enjoy the campaigning for Everest to move to Wollongong. That's a great idea. I love your work. Thank you. We can get jobs on the tourism board with this gear. I think it's some great ideas coming in. 1-300-222-702. Someone says here, be like watching a cover band, but not the same as the real thing, I think, with the idea of the Sistine Chapel there in the forecourt of St. Mary's. How about you? What would you bring to our shores? Adam and Audrey are here. Hello.
3: Hello, how are you?
0: Well, thanks for calling, I think, from Maroubra this evening.
3: We are on our way home.

0: on your way home. So what would you like to see brought to Maroubra?
1: Well, not to Maroubra. We've got another. Audrey's Audrey, you can tell the story. You'd like to see?
2: I'd like to see Hadrian's Wall.
0: Yeah, and nice.
2: Is it Scotland?
0: Yeah.
1: No, it's England.
0: Where are you going to put it?
2: On the border of Queensland and New South Wales.
0: Brilliant. That's great. Are you going to have some sort of a drawbridge or some kind of moat situation so we can let people through if we need to?
2: Yeah.
0: Well, I wonder if you can help us with State of Origins as we're talking about the border. We need game one of the 2026 Men's State of Origin series will be played in which city? It's not Perth.
2: Is it Sydney?
0: It is Sydney. Well done. Next question I have here is a sound clue. This is audio of a child actor messing up an interview. So I need you to tell me

0: pretty good, isn't it? Your own entrance music. So the question that I have for you, and then I'll ask you about the tourist attraction you might like to see brought here. The Michelin Guide, the famous restaurant guide, will for the first time include which Australian state in it? It'll be officially revealed in October 2026.
1: This is going to be a wild guess. I'll say South Australia.
0: Yeah, you're right, South Australia. Well done. Now, how about the international tourist attraction you'd like to see brought to your part of the world? You're in Maitland.
1: Colosseum.
0: Colosseum for Maitland? Nice. Why not? Would you let some things be played there? Would you put some footy matches in it?
1: Yeah, certainly, yes.
0: Would you bring back some gladiators?
1: Yeah, without the lines, but yeah.
0: How about that one where they fill it with water and they put sharks in it in the movie? I wonder, I mean, that was pretty incredible, the marine one.
1: Oh, yeah.
0: Yeah, amazing. So you're doing well here. We need the next question. How many years of marriage does a silver anniversary signify?
1: 25.
0: 25 years is right. It's 10 minutes to 8. Emma Crowe with you, filling in for Renee Crosh this week. Renee, back on your radio next week. We're playing the mini quiz and, we're doing well. We've got Vince. He's got 2 from 2. On this day, back in 1897, Bram Stoker published which famous Gothic horror novel?
1: Gothic horror novel.
0: Bram Stoker, which famous Gothic horror novel on this day back in 1897?
1: It's only be a guess, Frankenstein.
0: Oh, it's a really good guess, but not right. Nice to meet you, Vince. Call again.
1: Thank you.
0: See you later. Bye. Gina is here in Winmalee. Hello, Gina.
2: Hi, how are you?
0: Good, thanks. What international tourist attraction will you be bringing to Winmalee?
2: Maybe Disneyland.
0: Yeah, nice. I mean, we had Australia's Wonderland, didn't we? But that's gone, so we need something.
2: Yeah.
0: Disneyland, and we've got Luna Park. It's not quite a Disneyland experience, is it?
2: No. No, we need Mickey Mouse running around as well.
0: That'd be nice. Although I think I saw the news today, there's some new super strength mouse, the mouse traps or something aren't strong enough, or something about mouse poison or mouse traps. We need to go stronger, so I don't know whether we need to encourage them.
2: No, maybe not. Stick with Donald Duck.
0: Yeah, maybe that's right. Yeah, that's right. Go Donald Duck. So can you help us with this? We need, on this day back in 1897, Bram Stoker published which famous Gothic horror novel?
2: I have no idea. I'll just ask one of my brains.
0: Sure. Trust,
2: Bram Stoker, a Gothic horror novel? No. No, I knew it was going to be a no. Maybe Dracula.
0: Dracula? Yeah. You're right. Well done.
2: That's got to be a good guess, I think.
0: Very nice, very nice. Oh, that's the gong. That's the gong. No pressure.
2: So, no, none at all.
0: No pressure. The gong means if you get the next question right, you actually get to win the quiz, you get the glory, you get the fridge magnet, you get to choose a song as well. And this next question is actually a music question. Which band performed this song?

0: I love it, Gina. I loved how excited you were. You said, I think I've won the quiz. I think we need to make a little ad for the quiz out of that. Say that again. What were you saying?
1: That was my fourth gong. And I was like, Please let me get this one.
0: Are you saying you've got to the gong that many times and then not been able to make it? Gina, tonight's your night. You've just won the quiz. Hey, at least you were paying attention, you know. Sometimes it just goes to show that we shouldn't stay in our own silos, because sometimes knowing things that we're not interested in, it can pay off. So I can give you two choices there. You can have Take On Me by A-ha.

0: or you can have Coldplay. I guess you're not going to have Coldplay.
1: We're going to have Coldplay. I like them now.
0: You like them now. I'll get that on the radio for you. The fridge magnet's coming your way. Thanks so much for playing. We'll try and get Disneyland to Wimberley for you as well. See you later.
1: See you. Bye.
0: Bye.

Well done to everybody who played the quiz, and spots for all of you on the board for our tourism bureau. Some great ideas for the things we need to bring here. And well done to Gina from Wimberley. Can you believe it? 4 times getting to the gong, and that's the very first time she's won the quiz from there. And now she likes Coldplay because that song gave her the win. Well done to you, Gina. Play again. Well, we have the full quiz with you tomorrow, but guess what? There's more prizes up for grabs tonight. I've actually got all this week 4 opening night packages for this Saturday's performance of Pinchgut Opera's The First Murder. So there's one being given away each night. You'll get to meet the director of this show tomorrow, but we'll be giving away the first package tonight. And here's a little audio clue. So I'm looking for the name of this band, and I'll play a song by these siblings. So the idea is

0: spot the siblings, because the first murder is all about Cain and Abel, a couple of OG siblings. So spot the siblings is what we're doing all week. And here's a little clue for you.
1: I was wearing yellow. She was wearing pink. And then we were kind of different in our sort of teen years, I guess. Jess was...
2: Yeah, like early, like pre-teen years, we were very different. And then when we got to like 15, 16, we wanted to dress the same because we figured out that we got way more attention.
0: You'll hear a song by that pair a little bit later in the show. When you hear the song, not now, but when you hear the song, we'll take a random caller once that song is playing. So that'll be happening in the next couple of hours here on Evenings. Lots ahead for you as well. We'll be going back to the year 2007 in Take Me Back and what to do about the stray cats. There's a huge boom of them, so we'll find out a bit more about that as well. 5 minutes of news first.
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7: ABC News, good evening. I'm Noni Edwards. Organisers of a flotilla of more than 50 ships with 11 Australians believed to be on board that's trying to break Israel's maritime blockade of Gaza say the Israeli Navy is boarding the ships off the coast of Cyprus. Matthew Doran has more.
8: The Israeli Navy is apparently intercepting these vessels. It is taking members of the crew off of those ships and transferring them to Israeli naval vessels where they will be dealt with. Here exactly where these people will be taken. Late last year, crew members in other flotillas were taken to Israel where they were placed in Israeli jails, some of them alleging mistreatment at the hands of Israeli officials, something that Israel had denied before they were deported. It remains to be seen exactly how this is going to play out in the coming hours, but certainly those interception efforts are underway by the Israeli Navy.
7: Changes to negative gearing and capital gains taxes are being identified as factors in a dip in auction clearance rates. Fewer than half the homes up for auction in Sydney this past weekend actually sold, according to data firm Cotality, the lowest level since the early stages of the COVID-19 pandemic. Cotality's Director of Research, Tim Lawless, says changes to the tax system are one part of the picture.
9: We've seen inflation tracking higher. The RBA has become much more hawkish. Then on top of that, there's the uncertainty around the Strait of Hormuz and what's happening in the Middle East. So it is a bit of a perfect storm. And now, of course, we're seeing tax reform that's probably going to be impacting on investor demand.
7: The Federal Treasurer, Jim Chalmers, is defending the government's tax overhaul amid concerns it could hurt people investing in stocks. The current 50% capital gains tax discount will be replaced with indexation aligned with inflation, with a minimum tax rate of 30% on profits. AMP Chief Economist Shane Oliver says it's still up for debate on whether share market investors will be worse off.
10: Ultimately, it depends on how much capital values go up relative to the rate of inflation. If inflation is higher and capital value growth is lower, then the changes may lead to a better outcome for investors. But alternatively, if capital growth remains strong and inflation ultimately ends up being relatively low, then investors will be penalised.
7: A senior staff member at Sydney's Parramatta Council allegedly leaked interview questions to a job candidate, according to testimony presented to a corruption probe. Nabil Al-Nashar reports.
11: John Crawford told the ICAC that Roxanne Thornton told him she used her personal email to send the questions to her former co-worker, Marina Kavar, 3 days before she interviewed for a coordinator role. Despite that, Ms. Kavar was unsuccessful, with Mr. Crawford telling the hearing Ms. Thornton was flustered by that result. Ms. Thornton, who is the group manager for the Office of the Lord Mayor and CEO, allegedly told him she would think about what to do. Mr. Crawford asked her a few days later what happened with the role.
12: And she went, oh, the other candidate withdrew, so it was no longer a problem.
11: Mr. Crawford will be cross-examined tomorrow.
7: Returning overseas, the Congolese health minister has announced the opening of 3 treatment centres in the country's east amid an Ebola outbreak. Samuel Roger Kamba has acknowledged the pressure on hospitals and says his team is prepared to expand Congo's health capabilities. The World Health Organization has declared the Ebola disease outbreak a public health emergency of international concern. There have been more than 300 suspected cases and 88 deaths in Congo and 2 in neighbouring Uganda. Ukraine's foreign minister says he's had a constructive call with his Hungarian counterpart over the weekend. Andriy Sybiha has confirmed on social media that he and Anita Orban agreed to hold a round of Hungarian-Ukrainian talks this week to find solutions for the Hungarian minority and the Zakopane region. He says Ukraine is prepared to work with the new Hungarian government on all issues to restore trust and good relations. And a marathon day of negotiations has failed to end a strike that shut down North America's largest commuter rail system. The suspension of the Long Island Railroad, which serves nearly 300,000 passengers in southeast New York, has led to widespread chaos. Despite talks between unions and the Metropolitan Transportation Agency coming up short, both sides have agreed to return to the negotiating table. These commuters say the strike has been incredibly disruptive.
4: No one knows what to do. I have a bunch of coworkers that have no way of getting in.
5: You gotta go into Queens to make an extra hour, hour and a half out of your life. And, you know, I mean, they say work from home. Not everyone can work from home. It's unfortunate.
4: It's just pure chaos out there.
7: That's the latest from ABC News.
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0: Hope you're having a wonderful evening tonight. Renee Crosh back with you next week. I'm here with you for all this week. I'm really looking forward to spending the week with you. We'll play the quiz again tomorrow night. Got a great prize up for grabs all this week as well, which I'll tell you about in a moment. But how could it be that in a country that has shocking rates of skin cancer, could also have considerable rates of vitamin D deficiency? We'll find out first up this hour about what happens when you've got a deficiency in vitamin D and what you can do about it. And some shelters in New South Wales are reporting a boom in the number of stray cats. So what happens when the shelters are full? We'll talk about that as well. And in Take Me Back this week, we're going back to the year 2007. I wonder if you've got a special memory from 2007.

0: I swear it's true.
1: Hey there, Delilah by the Plain White Tees, one of the hit songs of 2007. We'll play more music from that year, some things that happened in the news as well and in sport, but I'd love to hear from you. What were you doing in 2007? We'll be talking about that a little bit later on this hour. And as I've been mentioning all this week on Evenings, I'm giving away a really great prize. I've got four opening night packages for this weekend's performance of Pinchgut Opera's The First Murder. You'll meet the director of this show tomorrow, but we'll be giving away the very first package tonight. So be tuning in all week for your chance to win, and be tuning in next hour or two. I'll be playing a song by a pair of siblings. The First Murder is based on the story of Cain and Abel. So we're playing Spot the Siblings this week. I played a little audio clue for you. I'll play that again. But you want to be listening for the song by this pair of siblings. And when you hear the song, that's the time to call. And you'll be an instant winner if you've got the name of these particular siblings. Here's a clue again.
2: I was wearing yellow, she was wearing pink. And then we were kind of different in our sort of teen years, I guess. Jess was...
3: Yeah, like early, like pre-teen years, we were very different. And then when we got to like 15, 16, we wanted to dress the same because we figured out that we got way more attention.
1: So when you hear the song by that particular pair of siblings, that'll be the time to call. Note the number down, 1-300-222-702, and you can tell me the names of those siblings when you hear that song. So we're going back to the year 2007. I'd love to have your memories about that. I just want to let you know about a few things happening weather-wise. It is a minor flood warning for the Tweed River. The Tweed River at Yukai is currently 5.23 metres and rising. Based on predictions from the Bureau of Meteorology, the following areas may be impacted by dangerous floodwaters: low-lying properties, low-lying roads and bridges, low-lying farming and rural areas, and low-lying areas along the river. And this event might change quickly, so New South Wales SES will monitor the situation and update warnings if the situation changes. We'll certainly be bringing you up to date if there's anything you need to know about this evening as well. And we're on 0467 922 702 if you'd like to get in touch.
4: 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You're with Emma Crowe, filling in for Renee Grosch.
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0: one of you caught the ABC's 7pm news tonight. There's been a bit of a stray cat boom happening at the moment with animal shelters at capacity in some areas. I wonder if you live in an area where stray cats or feral cats are an issue. 1300 222 702. Dr. Jackie Rand is Emeritus Professor at the University of Queensland and Executive Director and Chief Scientist at the Australian Pet Welfare Foundation. She's here now. Hi there, Jackie.
1: Hi, Emma.
0: Thanks so much for being here. You know, I was just, it's funny we're talking about this today. My neighbour's cat just went missing a couple of days ago. They're doing everything they can to find this cat. It's an older cat. It had an air tag on its collar and the air tag's come loose. The cat's gone through someone's gate and the collar's come off with the air tag on it and they're trying to find this cat. How many stray cats are cats like this who had a home but wandered off and got a bit lost?
1: Emma, it's sadly quite a lot of owned cats that become lost, and they're usually found without collars. That's what the research shows. Mm. And I guess for listeners to realise that collars should be snugly fitted, not loose, because otherwise the cat can get a paw or a jaw caught in them and they're less likely to fall off. But if your cat does go missing, start looking for it immediately. Don't wait and assume that it'll come home. Mm. And research shows that most lost cats are found very close to their home, often within a five-house radius. So knock on doors, ask them if you could look in their backyard, under their house, put up posters within a radius of 500 metres and contact local shelters and pounds. But don't leave it because, sadly, it might be too late to start looking for your cat.
0: Once a cat does, you know, if it becomes lost like that, what sort of survival chance have they got? I guess they're made to hunt, right, maybe?
1: Well, cats are very opportunist, Emma. They will wander around and find someone to look after them. Now, you know, it might be terrified if it was an indoor-only cat, then it won't go very far. And, you know, the research shows that most of them are quite close to home and it might be too terrified to come out. So that's the important thing. But other cats that are more confident, they'll go around and find someone to feed them and they may just stay if it's a better option. You know, maybe they didn't like the kids, maybe they didn't like the dogs, and there's someone who can give it their full attention and they think that's the place to go.
0: It's interesting, though, if a cat just suddenly does turn up at your house and it looks like it's been a well-cared-for cat, you should try to find the cat's owner, shouldn't you? Because someone will be bereft,
1: yes,
0: you know, trying to find that cat. You know, it's really distressing that they're not knowing, I suppose.
1: Absolutely. Yes. And putting up flyers, again, would be the best thing around their property to see whether anyone owns that cat.
0: Mm. That's the stray cat. I guess feral cats are another issue entirely. What's the difference between a stray cat and a feral cat?
1: So that's a really good question, Emma. Feral cats live away from people. They reproduce independently of human support and they need science-based management, especially in areas where there's vulnerable wildlife. But stray cats, most of them, so what we call domestic cats, they can be owned or they can be fed by caring people who actually don't perceive they own them because the cat chose them and they started caring for it. But cats that are living in urban areas close to people, causing complaints with, you know, nuisance behaviour, or living around farm buildings or in Indigenous communities, around mining sites, anywhere where there's people and food, they should be considered domestic cats because the most effective way to manage them is to desex them and to give them a reliable supply of good quality food. So they stay put. And it's been shown that desexing and feeding cats significantly reduces wildlife predation.
0: Dr. Jackie Rand is here, Emeritus Professor at the University of Queensland and Executive Director and Chief Scientist at the Australian Pet Welfare Foundation. So, I mean, this is interesting, this story that's in the ABC News, and this is focused on the Hunter region, and there's been a big growth in stray cats there. Do you get a sense through your work of where this is a problem? Are there particular areas where stray cats are more

0: of a problem?
1: Absolutely. And Emma, it's a socioeconomic issue. Because the problem is, 30% of us live in rental properties. And one of the issues is that cats choose people. And they'll start to feed them, feel sorry for them, and the cat has kittens, but they can't afford to feed it. Mm. They can't afford to de-sex it. They can afford to feed it. And that's one of the issues that people don't realise, that on average across Australia, 20% of households, and that's an average of 2.4 people, are living on less than $800 a week. So, if a cat's chosen you, you felt sorry for it, you started feeding it, how do you afford to have it de-sexed when that might cost $300, $400 if it's a female cat? Yeah. You have to prioritise putting food on the table. But, shelters are full. They're often now not taking in cats because, when you take in a cat and you've got nowhere to adopt it, sadly, they have to perform humane euthanasia.
0: Right, right. I mean, I was going to ask that. So once the shelters become full, that's what has to happen. They have to start putting down the cats, which is not what anyone would want. And, though it's humane, it's not a great outcome for the cat. So, I mean, I guess the question is, should the cats be kept indoors as much as possible? I know it's controversial, the cats indoors, outdoors, question.
1: Look. And I saw in the article today about the number of animals that are caught by, wildlife that are caught by pet cats. And one of the most widely repeated claims is that pet cats kill 61 million birds each year in Australia. But what people don't realise is the data behind that estimate were collected 32 to 37 years ago, and most two-thirds of the data were not peer-reviewed by scientists. And they then calculated that regardless of whether a cat was kept inside, what its age is, and we know that the older cats don't hunt as much, the average pet cat, regardless of containment, would catch 15.6 birds a year. And with birds, it's been estimated that owners only see a third of them. Right. So if that was true, every cat owner, on average, so some will see more, some will see less, but they should be seeing about 5 birds a year. And a later estimate that said, we have to worry about Bella and Charlie, the publication, said 31 birds a year. So everyone, regardless of their cat's age or whether it's inside or not, should see 10 birds a year. And I guess, Emma, it doesn't really pass the pub test.
0: It's interesting. I mean, I guess people who love wildlife and there's endangered wildlife and there's areas where there's small native marsupials and that kind of thing, you can see why people would be worried about cats. I suppose the other thing is to put a bell on the cat so at least the critter's got a chance to get away from the cat is the other thing you can do.
1: Yeah. Look, it hasn't been shown to be very effective.
0: Right.
1: But what will interest your listeners is that we have just submitted a paper for publication and they can access it. It's called It's Not Bella and Charlie We Have to Worry About, It's Us. And we looked at all the threatened and endangered wildlife that had been rescued in New South Wales, because New South Wales has got a fantastic data set. Every wildlife rescuer has to put what they've rescued, where they've rescued it, and why they've rescued it up on this data set. And Emma, 0.6% of rescues were due to cat attacks. Dogs were about more than 3 times more. But it's us. It's hit by car, loss of habitat, extreme heat events. And, if we keep blaming cats and chopping down the environment for wildlife to live in, then we won't have wildlife. And so it's been, it's really incorrect and we're focusing on the wrong thing.
0: We're talking about
1: 0.6%.
0: Right. We're talking about stray cats this evening. I wonder whether you have any experience in this area. Michelle is here from Minto. Hi, Michelle.
2: Hello, Emma. How are you?
0: What did you want to say?

0: I want to say that Jackie is the first person that I've heard explain what feral and stray cat explanation is. And I've always said feral cats you'll never ever see because they don't come near humans. They're out in the bush. Stray cats, yes, you'll see them because they need us.
1: Right.
0: And I was telling the young lady that answered the phone, we now have at the moment in our house, we had 11 cats. They're all inside cats except for one. She goes out during the day and she comes in at night. And she's 16 years old, so.
1: Wow.
0: Yes. and she's still going well. But we've now got 3 6-month-old kittens that were dumped at a factory site with no food, no water.
1: Oh.
0: And it would have been a death sentence for them because there's nothing for them to eat, no water to drink. So we've brought them home here.
1: And Michelle, do you have to de-sex them? And Jackie's talking about the cost there. Are you now paying vet bills? Did you say 11 cats, including 3 kittens? What's your vet bill like?
0: Well, luckily I've got a very, very good vet. he's beautiful, our vet. Our cats let us live in the house. Most of our wages go on food and vet services. The kittens, my grandson decided that one of the kittens, who is white, he wanted to adopt and asked me if he could adopt it. And I said, oh, well, what's another one? and we went and had him de-sexed at a vet and it cost us $360, but that included microchipping and vaccination too.
1: Yeah.
0: And he's called him Popcorn, which I think is a very cute name for a six-year-old too.
1: You got another generation, another generation of cat lovers happening,
0: cat
1: Michelle.
0: Lovers. Oh, yes.
1: Yeah. Thanks very much. What a lovely call. It's funny, Jackie, what Michelle was saying there about the kind vet. I've seen this. I've got one dog and when I go to the vet, I've seen people come in who have dogs that they've picked up from shelters and cats that have come in. And vets do they're very kind to people who take on this role, aren't they? There's often a little arrangement with the vet. They just know who these people are with these huge hearts and they do seem to do their best for them there, you know, do what they can.
2: That's absolutely true, Emma. And people would be surprised how much pro bono work they do. And it is, you know, it's an extremely difficult profession. As a veterinarian, I can say, it's not easy when people don't have the money.
1: Mm.
2: And it really when you have to do financial euthanasia, and that's one of the things we're advocating for, getting a little off track, about a veticare system to help people, because cats and dogs are so important in people's lives in terms of benefiting their mental health, their physical health. And I know it's been recognised, but I don't think we're recognising the impact on vets of those financial euthanasias.
1: Mm. We're speaking about stray cats. Dr. Jackie Rand is here. She's Emeritus Professor at the University of Queensland, Executive Director and Chief Scientist at the Australian Pet Welfare Foundation. And Pamela's here in Tenterfield as well. Hi, Pamela.
3: How are you going, Emma?
1: Good, thanks. What did you want to say?
3: Well, I had a funny experience. We had the most beautiful cat that we adopted, and during COVID, he decided to disappear. And it was during that time you weren't allowed to go out and door knock. We put signs up everywhere. And then after a few months, I started door knocking because I thought, oh, I'll break the COVID laws. But we found him. He was only 3 doors up. And he was so happy. He was living with this beautiful single guy who had taken him in and he suffered a little depression, this poor boy, but he said Napoleon was getting him through COVID. So I said, okay, that's lovely, but we'll take Napoleon home now, thanks. But Napoleon wouldn't come home. He kept scratching and screaming at us and we had to take him back to his second home. So now we pay vet bills and food for this young chap to look after Napoleon.
1: Oh, wow.
3: Who doesn't live with us
1: You're
3: anymore.
1: You're like the parents who are paying for their kid to be away at university, even though the university's around the corner.
3: Spoiled brat.
1: That's hilarious, Pamela. What a great story. That's exactly what you were talking about, Jackie, that actually the cats have gone. The stray cats are probably a few doors

0: down, just found a better deal somewhere. Exactly what you're talking about.
1: And that's such a lovely story. And and it does make a difference to those people who are struggling in life to have a cat that, you know, sometimes it's the reason they get out of bed. So I'm very happy that the kind-hearted caller who I didn't catch the name has done that, because, you know, that's what cats do. They find someone who will give them all their attention.
0: Couple of texts coming here on a couple of sides of this, and I'm sure you're very well used to this, Jackie, because not everybody loves cats the same way that you do. So a couple of texts coming in. Cats are lovely, but they're born killers. I have had a neighbour's cat attack 3 ringtail possums travelling on our side fence 3 times the last year alone. 2 died, 1 managed to get away when we ran out to disrupt, so I'm not sure if it lived. They know that they travel on the fence, they lay in wait, and we know the cat is fed, so we're, you know, not sure why it does this, and we know that it's in our yard regularly hunting at night. Also don't like the male cat's weeing in our yard, smells awful. Lock them up, they're lovely, but not when they roam, says someone on the text. What do you think about that?
1: Look, we do know that there are some cats who are avid hunters, and they're the ones that really need to be managed. And we also know that most endangered wildlife, and possums in urban areas are not, but most of them are nocturnal. So keeping a cat inside at night is really critically important. And if you've got a DoorDasher cat, or you're in a rental property that's, you know, you've got kids, or in a property doesn't have great fencing, most rental properties don't have cat-proof fencing, or you've got kids going in and out and leaving the doors open, it's really difficult to keep your cat contained, even with the best of intentions. But and I have one DoorDasher cat, and what I have to do is to make sure he's inside at night, and he is contained on our property, but it's a large property. So what I do is I feed him 3 times a day and only enough food that he can eat in about 20 minutes. And he's always inside asking for food about 2 hours before his feeding time. And I don't feed him until the dog's gone out for a pee and I've shut all the windows and doors. So that's a simple way and an inexpensive way of keeping your cat inside at night. And that's where they travel twice as far as they do in the day. And it's where most threatened endangered species are most active at night too.
0: So, I mean, I guess moral of the story is, if you have a cat, make sure that collar's on really tight. The air tag's a great idea if you can have it on the collar, if you can afford that as well, so you can track them in real time, which is helpful. Microchip, I mean, isn't that standard? And wouldn't that help people? If a cat rocks up, should you try and take it to your nearest vet, get the thing, see if it's got a microchip, and return it to its owner?
1: Absolutely.
0: Yeah, and any other advice to sort of stop this problem where we have, you know, cats right at capacity at all the shelters?
1: Yes, and, you know, microchipping is a lifesaver. Unfortunately, in New South Wales, the microchip database can be searched by government to find out who hasn't paid registration fees. And it's a lifetime registration, which is $70 now for cats. And there was also a breeder permit, and even if you didn't acquire the cat before 4 months of age, you had to pay the breeder permit, which was in the $90 range. So unfortunately for some people in New South Wales, they can't afford those, so they decline microchipping. But it is legal, and microchips save lives. So, you know, it is really... We have criticised that registration costs, because it's a barrier to solving the problem.
0: Thanks so much, Jackie. Really appreciate it.
1: Thank you very much,
0: Thank
1: Emma.
0: Thank you. That's Dr. Jackie Rann. She's Emeritus Professor at the University of Queensland and Executive Director and Chief Scientist at the Australian Pet Welfare Foundation. A couple more texts coming in here. John in Batemans Bay says, I lived 35 kilometres out of Canberra. I had a large patch of bush along the road. People used to dump cats in the bush, and many went feral quite quickly, and they killed all the wild ducks on my dams. That is from John in Batemans Bay. And this one, we had a new neighbour move in with a cat. 2 months after they arrived, we were talking, and I mentioned how most of our water dragons had left the area. She replied, yes, I know. Our cat's been bringing them home to eat on the carpet in the lounge room. I'm glad that phase is over. John says they'll kill anything that attracts them. And somebody else saying, why not say that humans and cats

0: cause extinctions of native fauna in Australia. As a wildlife carer, you know, we can't let cats off the hook for the damage they cause to our native birds, reptiles, mammals, amphibians and invertebrates. Just keep cats contained 24/7. That's a positive action humans can do to help our wildlife. In a moment, we'll be talking about vitamin D. I wonder if you'd be surprised to know how many Australians are deficient in vitamin D, and you'll find out what you can do about that next.
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0: And in around 10 minutes from now, we'll be going back to the year 2007. If you've got a cracker story about what you were up to in 2007, love to hear from you as well. But let's talk about vitamin D. The sun.

0: it's quite all right with me, but I'm...
1: You'd think, given our outdoor lifestyle in Australia and the generally sunny climate, that you'd be getting enough vitamin D just by going about your day, wouldn't you? I wonder if you'd be surprised to learn that almost one in four of us has a vitamin D deficiency. Do you give much thought to your vitamin D levels, and do you worry as we head into the cooler, darker months about getting enough vitamin D from the sun? I wonder if you think about taking a supplement as the seasons change. Niall Wheat is a professor in the School of Natural Sciences at Macquarie University. Hi there, Niall.
2: Good evening, Emma.
1: Thanks so much for being here. So what happens when you don't get enough vitamin D?
2: Oh, lots and lots of problems. What happens is vitamin D is really important for absorbing and taking up calcium into your body. So we find that people who don't get enough vitamin D tend to have a lot of bone and teeth problems. So for children, they might get a condition called rickets, where their bones become very soft and their growth gets delayed, and they can have some bone pain and maybe some deformity in their legs, like they're getting both legs.
1: Do children still get rickets? I thought that was something from the 18th century.
2: It is, but we're getting much better at protecting our kids from other risks. You know, we're very conscious nowadays of skin cancer and risks for that. So if you look at the old days, we used to let kids run out in the sun and get burnt, and now we cover them up to make sure they get protected. So now the offset of that is sometimes they don't get enough vitamin D.
1: I mean, what do most people need to do in order to get enough vitamin D naturally?
2: So you don't need to do a lot. So there is some vitamin D in food, like eggs and oily fish and mushrooms, but generally not enough for us to get all the calcium that we need. So you need to expose yourself to a little bit of sunlight each week. In the middle of summer, for New South Wales and the ACT, we're talking maybe 5 minutes a day. In winter, we're talking a bit longer, so probably 30 minutes to an hour, depending on what time of the day you're out in the sun.
1: That's a fair amount of time, isn't it? I suppose you need to have, especially if your daylight's getting condensed and you're in an office or, you know, an indoor workplace or in school, it might be tricky to find that hour.
2: It could be, and particularly if you're rugged up as well. If you've got long sleeves on and you're wearing a hat and you've got sunscreen on as well, you probably need even more time outside.
1: What about makeup?
2: So makeup's generally not too bad, but a lot of makeups now either come with sunscreen, or we've gotten very good at applying that sunscreen first before we put on the makeup. So it's really the sunscreen there rather than the makeup that's going to affect your ability to make vitamin D.
1: What's going to make a GP sort of send you for a vitamin D test? I feel like it's quite hard to get tested for vitamin D. It's something you've got to ask for. It doesn't seem routine.
2: It doesn't have to be something that's difficult to test for. So if we want to do a full proper blood test, you would go to your GP, who would then order that test to be done. But there are at-home testing kits that you can order in. Now, you can't do the actual test at home. What they'll do is give you a little test kit to do a fingerprint blood sample off that you send off, and they'll send through the results. But those results are very accurate. Where your doctor will be concerned is if they talk to you about your lifestyle, and they can see that you've got some of those risk factors, like you're not going out in the sun or you're too covered up. But if you mention anything about bone pain or low calcium, or if you're older and you're at higher risk of fractures anyway, your doctor might be looking to see whether your vitamin D levels are good.
1: Right, that's interesting. So when you say you've got to get out, especially as we get into the cooler months now, does it matter as long as the sun is out, is that okay, or do you need to wait for the sun to be in the middle of the sky, like middle of the day?
2: Well, it depends. So we all know that, the sun's pretty much much weaker in the morning and as we get into evening, so you're going to get a lot less sunlight and you have to spend more time if your exposure's at the start or end of the day. If you're out if you're taking a lunch break at work and you're getting out, then you need less time. But how much time will depend on whether we're talking winter or summer and how much clothing you're wearing.
1: So what about supplements then? So you could go and do that test you're talking about, these home tests. I suppose you have to make sure you're buying something, reputable for these tests you can order in and then sending off a sample. But, assuming you've got it from a reputable place and it says you've got low vitamin D, what are your options then?
2: You've got a couple of options. So your first one is there's low-dose vitamin D that you can just buy over-the-counter at your supermarket or at your pharmacy. You take that one every day, and it's pretty low-dose, so 20 micrograms is not too bad. If you do know that you have a vitamin D deficiency, you've either done a GP test or the at-home test, they do have a high-dose one that is available only in pharmacies, and you have to ask the pharmacist for it, and they have to ask you some questions before they can give it to you, and that's one you take just a week, once per week. And there is a prescription-only one, but that's really for people that have low vitamin D and then other problems like chronic kidney disease.
1: Right, right. Can you overdose on vitamin D?
2: It's a little bit difficult. So as I mentioned, there is that high dose vitamin D that you can get, which you're meant to take once per week. If you take it every day by accident, what's going to happen is you're probably going to absorb a bit more calcium than what your body needs. So you're at higher risk of kidney stones. And then you're probably going to find yourself being more dehydrated and have be thirstier more often because your body's trying to flush that extra calcium that it's absorbing out through your urine.
1: Right, right. Okay. So, not super dangerous.
2: Not super dangerous.
1: No.
2: But like everything, in moderation.
1: Yeah. It's interesting. I mean, you mentioned rickets before. And I was thinking scurvy. That's the vitamin C deficiency one, isn't it? That's the other.
2: Scurvy is vitamin C. So that's your citrus fruits. So make sure you've got your oranges and your mandarins and stuff like that.
1: Yeah, okay. And so anything, is there a way to optimize it if you're taking a vitamin D supplement with food, without food, or with other vitamins?
2: It shouldn't really matter. Your absorption of that vitamin D, because it's fat soluble, so you'll be able to draw that out of your stomach and your intestines quite easily. So you don't need to worry about whether it's too much with food or not. What I would recommend is if you're taking a vitamin D supplement, think about your calcium intake as well. If you're not getting a lot of dairy, then you probably want to look at a supplement that's not just vitamin D but calcium as well, so you can get that in if you're not having that, the milk and the butters and stuff that you need.
1: Right, right. Interesting. I mean, there's so many conflicting bits of advice, aren't there? I mean, I was just listening to Nightlife with Phil Clark the other night, and he had this amazing heart surgeon on, and he was pretty much saying, forget dairy, like it's really bad for your heart. He was like, you know, don't eat cheese. You know, he was saying butter. And then you're saying, if you're not getting the dairy, you know, you might want to think about getting the, you know, it's really tricky, isn't it, to get the balance right and what you're kind of taking.
2: Yeah, it's everything in moderation, right? Yeah, too much dairy is bad for you. Not enough dairy is bad for you. Mm. Too much chocolate, not enough chocolate. Too much wine.
1: Yeah, yeah. I mean, assuming that it is close to one in four people who are deficient in vitamin D in Australia. So I guess we could all assume maybe it wouldn't hurt us to get a bit more vitamin D. So what can you do starting now that's going to be pretty harmless in terms of upping your vitamin D?
2: Yeah, so the first thing I'd recommend you do is have a think about your lifestyle, and lifestyle's always the first answer. Supplements should be your last resort here. So think about your lifestyle. Is there a way that you can get a little bit more sunshine during your day just by maybe getting out there at lunchtime, rolling up the sleeves, rolling up the bottom of your trousers and getting that sun on you? And only then, if you think that's not a viable option for you, is to then talk to your local pharmacist about your lifestyle and see if they can recommend the right type of vitamin D supplement for you.
1: Thanks so much. Really interesting to chat.
2: You're welcome. Have a good night.
1: That's Niall Wheat, Professor of the School of Natural Sciences at Macquarie University. Yeah, nearly one in four of us with a vitamin D deficiency. It's interesting, isn't it? And different bits of advice about what to have and where. Oh, Erin is here. Hello, Erin. What did you want to say this evening?
3: Oh, I was just asking for ladies out there also that are experiencing perimenopause and menopause, of course, what would the vitamin D exposure be or the supplementation for that?

0: to be optimal for us at our age?
1: I said bye to Niall. I'll see if he's still there. Hi, Niall. Not there. No, I think he's headed off, Erin. I'm sorry. I would have liked to get an answer for you on that. I guess it's a chat with your GP for that one. Sorry, I can't get an answer for you here on the radio. But, yeah, thanks for playing. Thanks a lot. Yeah, 1300 222 702. I'd love to hear from you on this. Here's a text. My GP once told me after a blood test that my vitamin D was low, and would I like to make a guess? Minus 50 being low and 100 being high, I guessed 60. She said under 20. I was on triple dose for some time afterwards. There you go. That's a text on the vitamin D. We're going to go back in time in a moment to the year 2007. I would love to hear from you if you've got a tale from 2007. That's what we're doing next.
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It's 20 to 9 on 702 ABC Sydney, 666 ABC Canberra and ABC Radio right around New South Wales. And at this time on a Monday, we like to pick a year and go back to that year. I'd love to hear from you if you've got a memory to share about the year 2007. 1300 222 702. Should we get into some of the sounds of 2007? Here we go.

2007 was a year that saw this hit by the band Plain White Tees. And in real life, Delilah was a competitive cross-country runner and a graduate of Columbia University. She never dated guitarist and frontman Tim Higginson, who wrote this song. And Higginson admitted the long-distance relationship between the two was fiction. He did tell her that he'd written a song about her in the hope of impressing her. Her name's Delilah DeCrescenzo, and she attended the Grammys with Higginson the following year. Apparently she was quoted as saying, "If it wasn't for me, I'm sure Tom would have been inspired by a different girl and written an amazing song about her. As far as I'm concerned, I was in the right place at the right time and met the right person. Just the luck of the draw."

0: have it all.
1: We'll get back to music of 2007 soon. But let's look at what was happening in politics. In the UK, Gordon Brown became Prime Minister after Tony Blair's resignation. Here's Gordon Brown addressing his party in the new role.
2: It is with humility, and it's with pride, and it's with a great sense of duty that I accept the privilege and the great responsibility of leading our party and changing our country.
1: There's Gordon Brown when he became the UK Prime Minister. Boris Yeltsin's funeral was the first to be sanctioned by the Russian Orthodox Church for a head of state since the funeral of Tsar Alexander III in 1894. An Inconvenient Truth, featuring Al Gore, won the Academy Award for Best Documentary. And in Australia, it was all about, do you remember, Kevin 07?
3: I have a positive plan for our country's future. An education revolution, for hospitals, for climate change and water, and for a fair and balanced workplace, keeping our economy strong while making sure it also delivers for Australian working families.
1: The Kevin 07 campaign did the trick. Here's the Prime Minister of the time, John Howard, conceding victory to Rudd and the ALP at the elections that year.
4: My fellow Australians, a few moments ago I telephoned Mr. Kevin Rudd and I congratulated him and the Australian Labor Party on a very emphatic victory.
1: John Howard also lost his seat of Bennelong in that election, a seat he'd held for 33 years, and he lost the seat to Maxine McHugh, former ABC presenter. Until 2007, the seat was held by the then Prime Minister John Howard, who'd been the member for 33 years, as I said. And Maxine was only the second person to unseat a sitting Prime Minister since Jack Holloway defeated Stanley Bruce in 1929. Here's how the ABC's Kerry O'Brien covered this on election night.
5: This is an experience that she's seen a lot of things in her journalistic career. She's never experienced anything like this. That graphic is saying that Bennelong is an ALP gain. We're saying that it's yet to be completely played out.
1: 1300 222 702. Is this bringing up any memories for you? What were you up to in the year 2007? This was also the year of the now infamous Chaser stunt, where Chaz Lichardello dressed up as Osama bin Laden and got way further down Macquarie Street than even the Chaser team could have possibly expected in a fake Canadian motorcade. Here's Julian Morrow explaining how it ended.
6: By this stage, it's become pretty bloody obvious the cops weren't going to stop us, so we decided to stop ourselves.
7: I'm sorry, I'm going to have to turn this around. We've got to go back.
1: Yeah, the team realised they'd better pull out of the line of official cars for their own safety. We might chat with Chaz Lichardello in a moment about his memories of those events. The British model Kate Moss launched a clothing line with the UK chain Topshop that year. And in June of 2007, Newcastle was hit by the state's worst storms and flooding in 30 years, resulting in the death of 9 people and the grounding of the trade ship, the MV Pasha Bulker. Here's how that was reported by Peter Cave for PM at the time.
8: It's been a day of high drama in the waters off Newcastle on the New South Wales coast, 60 kilometres north of Sydney. With a major storm in the Tasman Sea, the coal freighter Pasha Bulker, moored off the coast, dragged its anchors and ran aground on Nobby's Beach just outside the mouth of Newcastle Harbour. With massive waves smashing across the ship, helicopters had to be used to evacuate the crew. Some reports say that the ship has already begun to leak oil, and there are concerns that it could break up in the heavy seas, creating a real disaster.
1: As you heard in that episode of PM, the Pasha Bulker's crew were all winched to safety by helicopter. But it was 25 days before the Pasha Bulker was refloated, thanks to Danish company Svitzer. Thousands came for a sticky beak during the time it was at Nobby's. And she was repaired and she was renamed twice, first as MV Drake and then as MV Anthea. I wonder where you were during those storms of 2007. 1300 222 702. August 23, the hashtag is invented in 2007. It's first used in a tweet by US product designer Chris Messina. And on TV, September the 24th, The Big Bang Theory, created by Chuck Lorre and Bill Prady and starring Johnny Galecki, Jim Parsons and Kaylee Cuoco, premieres in CBS.

0: 1300 222 702. We'll get to some more of the sounds of 2007. But Chaz Licciardello is here. Hello, Chaz.
1: Hello there.
0: Are you back there? Are you back there in 2007 in your Osama bin Laden outfit?
1: I tell you what, out of the things you mentioned, the thing I'm most back there on is not the Osama bin Laden thing, it's the hashtag thing. Oh, my God, I spent the whole year on Twitter.
0: Were you early adopter, early adopter of the hashtag tweet?
1: I was all over it, all over it. Yes, now, look, I have a very vivid memories of the Osama bin Laden stunt. In particular, I have a very vivid memory of sitting in that car, looking at Jules in the other car, because we had no phone connection between us.
0: Oh, no.
1: Just gesturing wildly with shrugs. What are we meant to be doing now? It was just utter confusion, because we've been told by the lawyers, whatever you do, you cannot get into the red zone. It wasn't about safety. It was about the law was very clear. If you got into the red zone, you're going to jail.
0: Right.
1: There are no ifs and no buts. It's strict penalties. You're going to jail. And so we were like, are we in the red zone? I think we're in the red zone.
0: I've mischaracterized you. I've said, oh, they were worried they might get shot. No, you just didn't want to go to jail. This is a short jail sentence for you, so you had to stop.

0: And that was apparently good enough.
1: I guess it's like anyone in a secure building situation. We're all told you should question people, but you don't want to offend someone who's an official from Canada by questioning them. You know, they look the real part. And Canada is such a, you know, it's almost like the international peace symbol, isn't it? If you go backpacking, you've got Canadian flag.
0: That was why we picked it. Very, very innocuous. But I mean, also, like, what we learnt in the Chaser long before then, and we learnt over and over and over again, was if you just turn up somewhere kind of looking the part, no one asks questions. The way that we got into Liberal Party and Labor Party events all the time just by walking in a suit with no pass, just with a suit, on our phone, looking down at the ground, just walk straight through security. They never stop you. It's amazing where you can go if you just look the part.
1: Do you reckon it's changed, Chaz? I reckon it's changed.
0: I reckon it's probably changed a bit. But honestly, I still think to this day, remember, this is all after 9/11.
1: Yeah, true. That's true. Yeah.
0: Security was pretty extreme in about 2004, 2005, and we're doing a lot of that stuff. I think security has probably tightened even further since then. But I do think that the magic of the bluff, I don't think that's ever gonna go away. It's amazing what you can do when you look like you're meant to be there.
1: Then you get out of the car because you're just trying to get a reaction. It was all a bit too easy and too tame. So you wanted something to happen. So you hop out of the car and just start strolling along the street dressed as Osama bin Laden with your fake beard on. And then they don't even go you then. They're all over Julian.
0: Yeah, we just want an ending to our piece because this was not meant to be happening. So we were just hoping we could draw some kind of reaction out of them to create a piece out of. And they gave it to us by ignoring Osama bin Laden, which was lovely. Having said that, if I was going to arrest someone and I had a choice between Osama bin Laden and Julian, I'd be arresting Julian too.
1: I love it, Chaz. So, you know, what have you done since then in the last 19 years? What have you been up to, Chaz?
0: Well, I'm kind of still on TV. Now I'm focused on the other side of the American politics and political system rather than the terrorist side.
1: Yeah. Not so much pranks anymore as, some more serious but fun commentary there. Yeah. Thanks exactly. so much, Chaz. Yes, great to have no you. Problems. Great to have you along. Thank you for joining our little trip down memory lane to 2007.
0: No worries, I loved it.
1: Thanks a lot. That's Chaz Licciardello. Yeah, do you remember? It was incredible, that Chaser stunt. Go and have a look on your interwebs if you haven't seen that. Getting back to some of the sounds, though, October 14, the television show Keeping Up with the Kardashians, featuring Kim, Khloe and Kourtney Kardashian, premieres on the E! Cable network in the US.
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4: 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Necessary.
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4: Awful. No, that is not cute.
6: Yeah, I need someone to make me laugh.
7: Where's Kim?
8: Kim is always late.
9: Get out of her way.
10: Stop. Jealous.
11: Enough.
12: Stop.
11: Enough.
0: That's it. We're done.
1: I wonder if you were a fan. And Summer Heights High made its debut this year. Chris Lilley wrote and starred in the series. He played characters like Jermaine and Jonah, and who can forget the triple threat, Mr. G.
13: One thing that I like to do from time to time is I just perform for the kids for a whole lesson, just to give them a sort of benchmark of how things are done so they can see it somewhat at a professional industry level. There's still a drama syllabus that I have to cover.
1: Mr. G, inspired work, though, by Chris Lilley. And Summer Heights High won a Logie the following year for most popular light entertainment and comedy program. The first season of Australia's Got Talent premiered on the Seven Network on the 18th of February in 2007. The original judges were Danny Minogue, Tom Berlinson and Red Simons. Singer Bonnie Anderson was crowned the winner of the first season. Here's little Bonnie introducing herself.
14: I'm Bonnie Anderson and I'm 12 years old and I love to sing.
1: So that's little Bonnie introducing herself. And then here's a little bit of her belting it out, and you'll hear some of the judgment by Danny Minogue at the end.
15: Bonnie, I thought that was brilliant. No gimmicks, just talent.
14: Thank you.
1: She then went on to a career in Neighbours, where she sang this song at Lassiter's.

A more grown-up Bonnie Anderson there singing and in her role on Neighbours. 1-300-222-702. We're going back to the year 2007. What's your memory of 2007? Bruce in Yarrawonga says the best song of 2007 was the Geelong theme song. First time they won the AFL grand final since 1963. That's Bruce's memory. What about you? Someone here says, we saw the Pashabolka run aground at Nobby's Beach. And this one is from Carl in Lilyfield. In 2007, I was living my best life, pre-family kids. I was on my first big overseas trip. While mates were hung up on Europe, I went to Southeast Asia, India and Nepal for 3 months. It was dirty, chaotic and messy, but with many daily moments of beauty and a simple being that I've not experienced since being at home in Sydney. That's from Carl in Lilyfield. This one says, we did a road trip, Newey, Broken Hill, Adelaide, Melbourne, home. How about you? What were you up to in the year 2007? In March of that year, Silverchair released this song.

Steer was the first single from her second album. It reached number one the first week it was released. It knocked this song off the top of the pops for a week.

Avril Lavigne's song Girlfriend spent 6 non-consecutive weeks at the top of the Australian singles chart in 2007. And the chart wars continued. We had Rihanna, of course, with this huge hit.

Rihanna with Umbrella. And it was knocked off its number one spot by this song from Fergie. And this was Australia's best-selling single of 2007.

So what were you up to in 2007? Do some of these tunes and bits of audio stir up some memories for you? 1-300-222-702. It's hard to believe it's been 19 years, isn't it? 1-300-222-702. Where were you working in 2007? Who were you spending time with? Were you an early adopter of the iPhone? And did you have a hashtag? 1-300-222-702.

0: 5 minutes of news coming up now, and then we'll be finding out the latest in tech news with Seamus Byrne. Also, don't forget your chance to win tickets to that wonderful performance by Pinch Gut. Be listening for the song. When you hear the song by some siblings, that'll be your cue to call. We'll take a random caller. 5 minutes of news now at 9 p.m.
1: ABC News, good evening. I'm Noni Edwards. Tax experts say the federal government's proposed changes to discretionary trusts could have very different impacts depending on how the structures are used. The government wants to introduce a minimum 30% tax rate on some trust distributions, arguing wealthy Australians are using them to reduce tax. Discretionary trusts are commonly used to hold family wealth, but are also widely used by small businesses because they're relatively simple and offer asset protection. KPMG tax partner Brent Murphy says the changes may hit lower income beneficiaries hardest.
2: For higher income beneficiaries, they're probably already paying tax at the 30% rate, so it might not make much difference. But for those who are earning lower amounts of trust distributions, it may significantly increase the effective tax rate on the distributions that they receive.
1: Italy's foreign ministry says rescuers have located the bodies of four Italian divers believed to be deep inside an underwater cave in a Maldivian atoll. Searches had resumed after being suspended this weekend after the death of a local military diver during a perilous mission to try to reach them. Five Italian divers are believed to have died while exploring a cave at a depth of about 50 metres in Vavu Atoll last week. The body of one Italian, a diving instructor, was found earlier outside the cave. The Treasurer, Jim Chalmers, has ordered another six China-linked investors to sell their shares in a key rare earths miner in Australia. Foreign Affairs reporter Stephen Jedgetts has the details.
3: It might sound like a fairly obscure company to draw so much attention, but Northern Minerals, it's got massive holdings in the Kimberley in the northwest of Western Australia, and it hopes to use these holdings to basically mine and process two of the heavier key rare earths, which are really important for a whole range of things that rare earths are critical for, including military technology, clean energy technology. Of course, this also comes against a backdrop of well-known efforts by the US and Australian governments to try and break China's stranglehold on the rare earths market, including the stuff that Northern Minerals would like to pull out of the ground and sell.
1: A West Australian Police Assistant Commissioner is on trial, accused of stalking an officer and using a restricted computer system to track her movements. David Webber reports.
4: Gaylene Hamilton, who's been stood down, is accused of continuing to contact the officer after she sent a message asking her to stop, with the woman saying she didn't feel comfortable with the friendship. The prosecutor said Ms. Hamilton allegedly unlawfully used a restricted access computer system to locate the complainant. The woman told the court Ms. Hamilton had stayed at her home, but over time it felt intrusive and she didn't want her staying as often as she did. She said she felt uncomfortable with the friendship because Ms. Hamilton was superior to her. The trial continues.
1: Grain Producers SA says it's hoping growers will have quick access to double-strength mouse baits following the approval of an emergency permit for them. Australia's chemical regulators conditionally allowed the manufacture and sale of the stronger baits and mouse plagues in Western Australia and farm amid mouse plagues in Western Australia and South Australia's farming regions. Brad Perry from Grain Producers SA says while it would have been ideal for the bait to have been made available earlier, he's hoping it'll help control mice populations.
5: Having double strength and hitting them once, saving a lot of cost and time than trying to hit them a few times with the single strength. So that seemed to be the biggest benefit.
1: Returning overseas, the Philippine Senate has convened an impeachment court for the trial of Vice President Sara Duterte over criminal charges. Last week, the House of Representatives voted overwhelmingly to impeach her over several issues. They include alleged unexplained wealth and a public threat to have the president assassinated if she were killed due to their political disputes. Deep divisions and tension erupted in an exchange of gunfire in the chamber last week. Spain's High Court has acquitted Colombian pop star Shakira of tax fraud, overturning the nearly $90 million fine imposed in 2021. Acting on an appeal by the Hips Don't Lie singer, the court ordered the Treasury to reimburse her with over $97 million plus interest. The judge ruled that authorities had failed to prove that Shakira spent more than 183 days in Spain in 2011, as required by Spanish law to be considered a tax resident in the country. You're now up to date with the very latest from ABC News. For more news at any time, head to ABC Listen.
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0: How are you this evening? Emma Crowe filling in for Renee Crosh on 702 ABC Sydney, 666 ABC Canberra and ABC Radio right around New South Wales. Hope you're having a wonderful evening. Don't forget, we have a prize up for grabs this evening. The prize is two A-Reserve tickets to The First Murder at Roslyn Packer Theatre. This

reserve tickets, a souvenir program, and two drinks at interval. We're playing Spot the Siblings. I've played some clues, and when you hear a song by some siblings, all you need to do is call 1-300-222-702. And if you call and you can name the siblings, we'll take a caller at random, and it's an instant win for these two A-Reserve tickets, this package for this Saturday, Pinch Guts production of The First Murder at Roslyn Packer Theatre. So good luck with that. We'll be playing that all week as well. A bit later this hour, CJ will be here to talk movies. Tonight he's comparing and contrasting Mother Mary. It's out now. It's a film starring Anne Hathaway. She's playing a mega pop star. He's going to compare that with a film from 1966 called Persona. And Seamus will be along in a moment with tech news as well. It's all here ahead for you on Evenings.

0: 10 past 9 on 702 ABC Sydney, 666 ABC Canberra and ABC Radio, right around New South Wales. Susie's here in Leichhardt. Hi, Susie. Why are you calling?
1: Oh, I just recognised the song by the Veronicas. I thought I'd give you a bell.
0: Oh, the Veronicas, you say. What's interesting about the Veronicas?
1: Well, they're twins. and you'd been giving a few clues about to win the prize for Saturday night.
0: Yeah. I think you've at just the, I think what's happened, Susie, the theater, so. Is you've just spotted the siblings. Well done. Well done. So that's how easy it is. We're going to put some little clues out that speak to some siblings, then we'll play the song of those siblings. So it'll be musical siblings that we play this week. And if you can identify the siblings as you have tonight, Susie, the prize is yours. So you have basically just won a special package to Pinch Guts' performance of The First Murder at the Roslyn Packer Theatre this Saturday, 23rd of May. It's 2 A-Reserve tickets. You also get a souvenir program and 2 drinks at the interval. So have a great night.
1: Oh, thank you so much. It's absolutely wonderful.
0: You're
1: thank
0: welcome.
1: You.
0: No problem. That's how easy it is. We'll be doing it again tomorrow and Wednesday and Thursday this week as well. So, yeah, that's how easy it is. I hope you can join in and we'll play again tomorrow with the new pair of siblings to see if you can spot the siblings.
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0: I'm afraid I need to bring you some awful breaking news. A man has been arrested after 3 people were found dead in a home in Sydney's southwest. The ABC understands the bodies of a woman and 2 children were found inside the Campbelltown home this evening. Police believe it's domestic violence related. Just repeating, a man has been arrested after 3 people were found dead in a home in Sydney's southwest, and that's the bodies of a woman and 2 children found inside the Campbelltown home this evening. I also need to give you some more news. That is that the bodies of 4 Italian divers who went missing during a scuba diving accident in the Maldives last week have also been found. Italian and Maldivian officials have confirmed that. So, yeah, not a great bit of breaking news there for us here on Evenings.
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0: 13 minutes past 9 here on Evenings and it's time to talk tech. Seamus Byrne is here. He's tech reporter at Biteside.com. Hello there, Seamus.
4: Good evening, Emma.
0: Thanks so much for being here. So this is an interesting little group of stories you've brought along tonight.

0: night. The first one, I'm going to say, I don't know, I'm not meant to have an opinion on the ABC, but I've got one. I'm not paying a streaming service and then getting ads, Seamus. What's going on?
1: Yeah, look, it is. It's a really interesting phase that we've gone through, isn't it? That I think when the streaming services, there's a bit of a trajectory here, isn't it? The price starts in one place, then it sort of ratchets up over time. And then the latest trick has been that they're all, quite a few of them are offering the ad-supported tier, which means exactly as you say, you pay and you probably pay something that was pretty similar to the first price you ever paid. But now you get ads in the mix and suddenly it's a lot more like traditional TV. You just happen to you get your ads interspersed, but you're also still paying for it. So it does feel like a big question of are people feeling satisfied with that idea that it's a happy trade-off, that you get, all the cool shows or you get, all the music you can stream and you just get a few ads thrown in. For a few dollars less, or do people feel like they just wish they could, pay a reasonable price, not the craziest top level price, to get rid of the ads?
0: Yeah, I feel like this is double dipping. I thought the deal always was, if you're watching ads, you're paying with your eyeballs, you're paying with your time, and you're those marketers getting your time and attention. Maybe you'll buy the product, maybe not, but you're being exposed to that brand, and that's your payment. I don't know about reduced rate on your streaming service and paying with your eyeballs at the same time.
1: Yeah, I mean, look, yeah, the two most successful advertising companies in the world really are Facebook and Google, and they don't charge anything. I mean, there are plenty of people who argue that they wish they could pay for Instagram or Facebook and get rid of the ads so they could just, see the things they want to see. So, but again, would they let you get rid of all of the ads? Would they charge you, $50 a month? Because I think one of the factors there as well is that they know that it's the scale that makes the ad so successful, that, the more people they reach with the ads, the better, which does then, like you're saying, make you wonder if some of these other services might at some point think, well, what if people would put up with like half an hour of ads per half an hour of TV? Would they wear more ads if we gave it to them completely for free?
0: Yeah, that's right. Jennifer sent a text on 0467 922 702. Jennifer says, I noticed this last night. I kind of liked it because I could talk during the ad breaks. It's true, Jennifer. When we used to have the ads, it became a time you could run to the loo, get a cup of tea, not miss the show. Now you have to get the whole group to agree to pause something, don't you, Seamus?
1: That it is a very good point, because I do actually have one of the services that I have the ad version. It was one where they just threw ads in and said, you're going to have to pay more if you want to get rid of the ads. I went, I'll just stick with what I've got. And it's exactly that. There's sometimes you think, oh, well, I will hit pause and go and make that cup of tea now, actually. there's a sense of relief to it rather than just binging and not knowing when to stop.
0: I suppose the other thing, some ads were iconic. I'm thinking about some of those ads back in the 80s that they had professional writers and they made beautiful jingles and everyone knew the words, and it was could be a bit of a cultural moment. Do you think enough eyeballs back on the ads might make some creatives do some more work and we'll have better ads?
1: Yeah, that's a really good point, because I think, I mean, what works so well for these sorts of ad breaks is actually that they can be as targeted as the sorts of things that we see on the internet. And so it does mean there's probably less of that iconic aspect, the shared culture around an ad that we did used to have, because again, they're very much going, well, we know exactly who their subscriber is. We know the kinds of people in that household. So we're showing them something very specific and very local. And so, I think that's a really good point that we probably won't get that sort of element in the return to it. Though you do remind me, there's a great channel on some of the social media called VHS Review. They're an Aussie group that actually people send them old tapes and they go through the tapes and find, they're not really looking for the TV shows. They're just looking for the old ads that we miss.
0: Oh, yeah. And it used to be if you're in different regional areas, there'd be very little bespoke ads for the shop in your town that was made by the local ad agency. They'd be quite localized as well.
1: Yeah, look, I mean, I live in the Southern Highlands and I get some local ads that definitely have a bit of that classic jingle vibe as well, right? There are ads that do not leave my brain once I've seen them because of that regional factor. So that's actually, it's still out there.
0: Yeah, I'm still not happy about it. I can try and get nostalgic for the time when you could run to the loo during the ads, but no, I think if you're paying, that's it. But then I suppose, I guess the thing though, Seamus, you do have people who have podcasts and they have subscribers and they have ads, don't they?
1: Yeah, look, that's a good point. And I know, you know, a few of the shows that I do pay for in podcasting, that they do give the, you know, if you're paying, you get rid of the ads option. So, you know, definitely a bit of a, what do they think they can get away with?
0: Interesting. Seamus Byrne is with us. He comes along and sort of looks at what's new in tech. He's tech reporter at Biteside.com, the online tech publication. You've also got this interesting story about Google trying to help us to stop us doom scrolling. I don't know. Do we trust Google to really help us here? Isn't it in their interest to keep us scrolling?
1: Yeah, look, I think the key here is that it's being built into the next update to the Android operating system. And
0: right.
1: And that's that one place where I think they do try to make that effort to think, what is it that makes people, there's an element here, what does it make people feel more comfortable using their phone more and therefore use it more? But I think it is a feature a lot of people have been asking for, which is this idea, they're calling it pause point. And they're sort of flipping the idea that I think a lot of people have already seen in other places where, you know, and I think it's available on, you know, Android already, but that's the idea where you can pick an app and say, once I've used this for 1 hour today, then tell me that I've hit my daily limit. And, you know, that said, you do have the option to go, oh, don't worry about it, you know, and keep going. Whereas this pause point idea is to actually say that it's often that fidget response we have where we pull the phone out and immediately open that app that we sort of know we sink too much time into. And that instead of just focusing on the what's my limit for the day, focus on the idea that you could set a 10-second countdown that actually says, do you really want to be doing this right now for those sorts of apps? And it actually will give you other options for things that you could be doing to just try to remind you that you have made a choice in the past to discourage yourself from opening that app. And I think that's kind of a nice idea.
0: I think we need this in more aspects of life. I think my fridge needs this. When I try to open the fridge, it needs a, really? Are you hungry? Little prompt. Maybe a seal.
1: Yeah, sometimes when you've just closed the fridge, you know how sometimes they then get that real suction going, yeah. And it does mean you can't, but you're right, that would be just good if it was there all the time.
0: Yeah, like a kind of a 10-second wait and you're pulling on it and a little message goes, maybe go for a walk. You already had breakfast an hour ago, get out of the kitchen. Yeah, but is it, I don't know, it comes down to that whole debate about being responsible for our own actions, the nanny state and all that kind of thing. You're saying this little 10-second pause, though, it's just working on that little habit, that little fidget like you say you do. You just go out of habit and get on your phone and click something without thinking.
1: Yeah, and, you know, when you hit that 10-second timer, that it will do, you know, it will ask you, do you just want to do a breathing exercise? Or you could actually set up a list of other apps that you might say, actually, I wish I was spending more time over in that other app rather than always just fidgeting and opening that social media app or whatever it might be. And one actually other nice feature they've added is that if you continue to open, you can say, you know what, I do want to put a 5-minute timer or a 10-minute timer for this session. But the real trick there is that they've set it up so that you have to fully turn off the phone and on again to at the end of that timer if you want to break through that timer.
0: Wow.
1: So it's a kind of a real, you know, that's of all the

0: simple versions of an app timer, like that is kind of scorched earth, really. That's basically saying you will have to completely shut down your phone, which so many people forget how to do these days. And then turn it back on before you can get back into that app. And therefore, that really will tell you, I've told myself to stop, so just stop.
1: So that's, I suppose, working at some sort of software level. How is it different from the thing that people are using called a brick? Keep hearing people bricking their phone.
0: So that is, the sort of other like software that you can install into your phone. And I guess the key here is this is built directly into the operating system. And so, to that degree, it can do things like completely lock something out until you've restarted the phone. I'm not sure how low level an app like Brick can get into, your device, when it comes to those sorts of levels of controls, that often there are ways to override or, kill that app and then you can get on with other things. But this one certainly is trying to, I guess, perform a very similar sort of function by making it part of the operating system itself and therefore harder to bypass.
1: I guess that's right, like a bit of a self-exclusion system, and it's quite addictive. It's made to be addictive, these apps, they want to keep you there and they've got all that reward stuff going on. So it's just another tool in the consumer's belt, I guess. So Seamus Burns here, if you've just tuned in, Emma Crowe filling in for Renee Cross. She's back with you next week. You've also brought along a story about, I love this, an academic research site is going to ban writers for a year if they find evidence of AI slop. Tell us about this one, Seamus.
0: So again, we've heard plenty of stories of lawyers and all sorts of people who get caught out for taking shortcuts using AI, and then they've hallucinated citations and all those sorts of things that become quickly apparent if somebody has cheated their way to getting something done using AI. So this particular platform, they'd already been starting to deal with this issue. They were seeing more things coming through that would have, like, a real classic in academic research is this idea of hallucinated citations. So that means, that it all looks legitimate because in the middle of the flow of the thing, it's, of the article, it's pointing to, here's the work that I'm citing that someone else wrote, and therefore that bolsters my argument. And more, a lot of those citations can just be made up by AI. So this particular website called Archive is actually deciding that they are just setting an absolute, you get no second chances if we can see, and they've called it incontrovertible evidence, which really is sort of two main things. Then they're saying you will be

0: Also, right, the blah, blah, these kind of extra thoughts that a piece of AI might have sent to somebody and they haven't cleaned it out.
1: Yeah, right. I can see there'll be a whole new industry probably for AI to clean up the AI, right? There's going to be some program that helps people with this. I think fair enough. Is this site prestigious enough that people will sit up and listen? Do you think that people will be, concerned about being barred from this particular site?
0: Yeah, what's key with the site like Archive is that it was designed to create a more open access option for researchers to share their work, because there is a very corporatized system around a lot of the traditional academic publishing that means that you still have to go through all the traditional peer review processes, but it's also very expensive, and they ask for a lot of free labor from academics, but then of course the institutions get charged a fortune for access. So Archive

0: a lot more of this sort of sloppy AI-derived work, and that's where they've had to draw a few lines over really through the first half of this year and in late last year, starting to just find a few more rules that they've established to try to save themselves from the extra work of dealing with all the mess.
1: So fascinating, Seamus Byrne is with us talking at some stories in tech this week. This next one is incredible, Seamus. So just explain how we ended up with robot wolves in Japan and why they are, getting scarce.
0: Yeah, this is amazing. So, I hadn't realised, I've visited Tokyo, but I have not been into the more sort of agricultural regions of Japan. And apparently they have very serious problems with bears, as well as boars and deer in agricultural land. And so for about 10 years, there's been this small company that builds these amazing roughly $5,000 Australian for what they call these robot wolves. They're called Monster Wolf, and they do actually do a good job of scaring off bears from people's agricultural properties. They've been really cleverly designed so that, I mean, they look scary. I think I shared a picture with you, and it does look quite fierce. It's got glowing red eyes and everything. But they use detection sensors to be able to only activate when something gets close, and they have a really big library of all sorts of different audio clips, including just sirens and things, but it tries to, keep the variety in there so that the animals can't get used to, and slowly sort of go, oh, actually, I know I don't have to worry about that thing. So that's been really effective. But actually, over the past 10 years, there's been a bit more, sort of suburban growth into some of the edges of those wild areas and things, and it's meant that they've actually been seeing more and more incidents of bear attacks in populated areas, and sort of the bear populations have also been increasing, and so this company has actually not been able to keep up with the demand for making their robot wolves. So suddenly, they're in this situation where people have realized, actually, this company either needs more help or we need to find

0: It's a fantastic group of stories you've brought along there, and a bit scary, all of them slightly scary in their own way, Seamus, which I think is sometimes your plan, right? The evil plan. Thank you so much for joining us.
1: Thanks, Emma.
0: That's Seamus Byrne, tech reporter at Biteside.com. In a moment, we'll be talking with CJ. He's going to compare and contrast a couple of movies for you. He'll be looking at Mother Mary, that's out now, and Persona from 1966. But first, we'll be doing a special little chat with someone who has just come back from her holiday.

0: Natasha Hopman, evening's producer. Welcome back.
1: Hi, Emma.
0: Hello. Tasha back this week, Renee back next week. And it's lovely to have you back, Tash. So tell us what is going on. You like to keep us, you know, in the loop so that when we go out and chat with people, we can just sound like we know what we're talking about, basically.
1: Of course. That's my duty as evening's producer, to make sure that you understand what's trending and how to talk about it with others.
0: Actually, so I need this. This is a very good service. Let's start with Shakira.
1: Yes. So Shakira has been tasked with creating the new FIFA World Cup official song of 2026. And here it is.

0: The song's Die Die by Shakira. Yeah, that's great, Tash.
1: I know. Isn't it just very energizing? Yes. I think she perfectly captures what we need in a FIFA song. Die Die, it's Italian slang for come on, let's go. She also says let's go in lots of different languages within the song, which is why I really love it. She captures the globalness of FIFA.
0: Yeah, yeah.
1: And you could hear her say at the beginning there just some of the names of iconic footballers, Pele, Maradona, Maldini, Romario, Cristiano Ronaldo, of course. Then she's also, in this song, it's featuring Burna Boy, who's a Nigerian singer, songwriter and record producer. So together they've created magic, I think, in a FIFA song. The reaction has been really positive online.
0: Yeah.
1: And of course, she has some experience creating a FIFA song. Her famous song, This Is Africa, was created for, oh, This Time for Africa was created for the 2010 World Cup held in South Africa.
2: This time for Africa.

0: Tash, both these songs sound like a song that you'd play in a movie about, like an animated movie about people going to a World Cup, don't they? They just sound so perfect. Like
1: I know. Perfect. You can just imagine someone dribbling a ball to it. Yeah. It sounds quick feet,
0: yes,
1: doesn't it? Like
0: it does.
1: People, you know, being fast, making, you know, amazing shots with a football. And I just think, you know, it's uplifting and beautiful. And I think mostly what's interesting about this year's FIFA World Cup is that there's going to be a halftime show for the first time, and she'll be featuring in it, of course, and as well as Madonna and BTS.
0: Wow. So do they not normally have halftime shows at the World Cup? Is this a new development? I haven't studied World Cups enough to understand that. That's cool.
1: Yes, I think it's the first time. I mean, they've had an official song for many years as to get people excited about it.
0: Yeah.
1: But, you know, a final halftime show, which will be happening in July, that's historic.
0: Yeah.
1: And for the first time.
0: Oh, that's so cool. Natasha Hopman is here. She comes along and tells you what's trending so that when you go and talk to your friends, you can know what's trending. That is the service that we provide here on Evenings. Let's unpack Eurovision, Tash.
1: Yes, of course, Eurovision is something lots of people are talking about right now.

0: I mean, obviously Delta should have won is my opinion. As an Australian, I have to have that opinion, I think. But if not for her, who I thought would have been a great winner was Finland. I thought that their performance was just so jaw-dropping. There was a violin expertly played, flames on the stage, dramatic vocals sung in Finnish. It was everything you would want from a Eurovision song. I think, you know, people would know by now if they haven't heard that Bulgaria was the winner in the end with their song. But I just thought I wanted to highlight one of the other songs that I think will be trending now because it was just so awe-inspiring and dramatic. And I just want a pair of the silver boots that the violinist was wearing.
1: Let's have a listen.

0: That violin is pretty fantastic. We've got a text here from Emma Tash. It says, "Hi peeps, I think you drank the Kool-Aid. That FIFA song is really bad." Thanks, Emma. All opinions welcome.
1: I mean, I was unsure when I first listened to it, and then I kept on listening to it, and then I listened to it all day, and it really hyped me up for work today.
0: I liked it as well, but music is polarizing, isn't it? We'll see what happens in the broader, you know, context, whether people agree with us or agree with Emma on the text.
1: I mean, as you can see with the Eurovision Song Contest, it is polarizing. It's political. There's so many factors with music, and that's what I think I love about it, and it's interesting to see what, you know, pokes through to the zeitgeist.
0: Yes, that's right. But I mean, Delta was just amazing. So fourth overall with this incredible performance and lifting up from the piano like that on that platform.
1: I know. She said, "I think I now need to lift up from a piano in all my performances now, because what an amazing sight to see." I think she did absolutely amazing. And fourth is an incredible effort, something to be proud of. Because it's not just winning, it's where you place amongst all these countries as well. And Australia not being a European country, you know, placing fourth is extremely impressive. But what really stood out to me was her stage presence, the way she captured the audience with, even though she did rise up from the piano, it was a fairly simple set and stage compared to other performances. Mm. You know, there was no flames in a cage like the Finnish performance. So I think with what she was working with, she had me glued to the screen the whole time, and the audience at Eurovision did seem to love her, which is why when betting for the Eurovision Song Contest came out, she was a real front runner for it. So, yeah, the final scores with Bulgaria on top, then Israel, Romania, Australia fourth, Italy, then Finland, Denmark, Moldova, Ukraine and Greece was sort of how it placed. And I just thought it'd be fun to finish this with Delta song.
0: This one's for you, Emma, on the text. Actually, Emma says, "I think you drank the Kool-Aid. That FIFA song's really bad, but I love the Eurovision winner, though." We're not going to play the winner. We're going to play our winner. We're going to play Delta, Emma. Thanks so much, Tash.
1: Thanks, Emma.

0: Delta Goodrum there with Eclipse. Fourth in Eurovision. We'll take it. This is a text from Milo in the Blue Mountains. Very interesting, Milo. He says, Emma, that violinist was once in an episode of Baywatch. Really? I think I should fact check that one. The reason we never win Eurovision is we keep sending serious singers who will never win. We need to send the Wiggles over. Instead, they'll win. From Milo in the Blue Mountains. Interesting hypothesis there from Milo. CJ is with us for movies. Hi, CJ.
1: Hello. I've got my top 10 from this year's Eurovision if you want to hear them.
0: I do, but do you agree with Milo that we need to send the Wiggles over instead? What do you think about that as an idea?
1: No, that's not going to win. This was the two times we've done incredibly well were with Delta and with Dani Im. In other words, with people who can really, really, really sing and have incredible stage presence. And we just need to keep doing that.
0: Yes. CJ has been talking on ABC Radio for 18 years. He has a lecture series on film noir coming up at the Art Gallery of New South Wales in June, which he'll tell you a bit more about. And he is here to talk about a couple of different films. But, yeah, give us your top 10 Eurovision first, CJ.
1: So I couldn't agree with Tash more. Australia was the best. Delta's song was the best at the end. I don't think it was the best song, but once you combined it with the staging, it absolutely won the night. Her staging was the best staging. It was incredible. It's iconic. It's going to be one of those ones that everyone's watching for years. Second, I loved Ukraine, which was also a wonderful female vocal. Third, I loved Serbia, which was this incredible piece of doom metal. Then I loved Denmark, which was this amazing male vocal performance. Then I liked Bulgaria, the winners. Once again, I didn't think much of the song, but the staging was incredible and they deserved to win. Then I loved Moldova, which was this fantastic hip-hop dance anthem ode to Moldova. Then I loved Croatia, which was five women all singing in harmony like witches, which always there's always one of those every year. Then I liked Romania, which was a hard rock song. Then I liked Lithuania, which was a man in a bald cap and silver paint walking around like an alien. And then I liked Latvia, which didn't even make the finals, which was just a lovely other female ballad. So I had a great time. I get up at 4:50 for both the semifinals and the final. I watch them live. And I just love it to death.
0: Do you have snacks? What do you do at 5:50? Having a coffee or just watching it? Did you make an event?
1: No, beer. No, I'm joking, Coffee. I absolutely have a lot of coffee.
0: I love it. CJ Johnson's here, our resident movie reviewer. So tell us about this lecture series you've got happening at the Art Gallery.
1: Oh, yeah, I've got a lecture series coming up at the Art Gallery of New South Wales in June, Saturdays, I think the 21st and the 28th of June. That would be the 27th and the 20th of June, starting at 11 a.m. It's on film noir, which is something that I think everybody has heard of, and a lot of cinephiles know exactly what it is, but a lot of other people who like movies sort of vaguely know what it is, but they don't really know exactly what it is. So when they hear film noir, they might think of trench coats and fedoras and cigarettes and black and white and detectives and criminals and particularly femme fatale, those incredible ladies of crime movies who are always causing the men in these crime movies to maybe think with not with their head
0: yes.
1: in terms of pursuing their goals, and everyone ends up in a whole lot of trouble. And there's all of that, but there's more to film noir, and over two lectures of 2 hours each, I'm going with lots and lots of examples. I'm going to really explore the golden age of film noir from Hollywood, which I see as from 1941 to 1957. And a lot of really, really awesome, crazy, wonderful film noirs are we looking at over those lectures.
0: It's ABC Radio 702 Sydney and 666 Canberra. And we've also got all of New South Wales listening this evening. And we're going to compare and contrast two films. The first one is Mother Mary. It stars Anne Hathaway. Let's have a little listen to the trailer.
2: I haven't seen you in over 10 years.
3: So, tell me about your new song.

0: There may only be one of us left standing when this is over.
1: I know.
2: It's not a ghost story and it's not a love story, CJ. That's what I learned from the trailer. And it's terrifying. It's a pop star who needs a dress, but she's got to go over to her estranged best friend who's a dress designer. Take it from there.
3: That's the plot. This is a really, really interesting one. If you remember, by the way, 2 weeks ago we talked about The Devil Wears Prada 2, starring Anne Hathaway. And now we're talking about Mother Mary, starring Anne Hathaway. And I know of at least two other movies starring Anne Hathaway that are coming out this year. So Anne Hathaway is really, this is the year of the Hathaway for Anne Hathaway. She's in so much stuff, and she was in a lot of stuff last year too. She loves to work, and good on her, because I love her work.
2: Yeah.
3: And it's always a bonus for me when she's in a movie. I think she's terrific, and I've thought she's been terrific, you know, for 20 years. I guess she's 40 now, and she started early, in fact, probably 25 years. In fact, I think she was a child actress. So she's really grown up in front of us. And we've been able to see her mature and become a superstar. And so she's able to, you know, choose her projects and initiate projects. And this is an interesting one for her, because it's essentially what they call a two-hander. Now, there aren't only two actors in the movie. There's about 7 or 9 or 12 actors in the movie, but the vast majority of the movie is two actors. And it is Anne Hathaway and the British Ghanaian actor, Michaela Cole, who I think is absolutely most famous for the television series that she wrote and starred in called I May Destroy You from a few years ago, which was a massive, massive series and fantastic. So Anne Hathaway is essentially playing a combination of Taylor Swift and Lady Gaga, and maybe a bit of Lorde thrown in there, but really all the descendants of Madonna. So she's playing a major, major, major, huge global pop star, female singer-songwriter, called Mother Mary. So you're getting that sort of Catholic imagery. I mean, she's called Mother Mary and she wears a halo on stage. That sort of comes from Madonna. You know, Madonna was the first one that I can think of who combined clear Catholic imagery and Catholic lyrics with a sort of singer-songwriter of the modern era and sexy dancing.
2: Yeah.
3: And so you've got that going on. But also David Lowery, the writer-director of this film, has said that he was inspired to write the film after he saw the Taylor Swift documentary about Taylor Swift's Reputation tour. So there's also a lot of Taylor Swift in there. He's very, very, and he's acknowledging the fact that this is directly based on the fact that he likes all these singer-songwriters. He likes going to big concerts, and this is his attempt to sort of get to be a part of it, considering the fact that he doesn't sing and he doesn't dance and he's a man. And this is an interesting, important thing to remember about this film, because this film has no men in it. And the only other film I can think of in the nearly 4,000 films that I've ever seen that has no men in it, a feature film, is a film from, I think it's 1939,

0: the only relationship in the film is between these two.
1: Mm.
0: And the relationship it's actually analysing is the relationship between a global superstar singer-songwriter and her designer. So Michaela Cole plays her designer. And as you said, the film is ultimately about the singer-songwriter turns up one day at the designer's house and says, I need a new dress. And so over the weekend, the designer has to make her a new dress. But what's really going on is that some years ago, I don't know, in the scheme of the film, 6 years, 10 years, they had a falling out. And the designer blames the singer-songwriter for that falling out. So in order to get the dress, they've got to fix the emotional fissure between them. That's what the film is about.
1: Mm, at one point, I think Anne Hathaway's character says, you're making me a hate dress, aren't you? Like the dress represents some sort of conflict and tension.
0: Yeah, and so there's the first part of the movie has to set all that up. And a movie setting up a past thing is always a bit of a snooze. And I found the first half hour of this a real snooze bucket because all they were doing was giving us the exposition of the event that happened off screen rather than showing it. They're like, well, you said this, well, you said this, well, I did this, blah, blah, blah. But then it starts taking turns. And the turns it start taking are more and more toward the abstract, the metaphorical, the metaphysical, and even the supernatural. Mm-hmm. And so it does sort of become a bit of a ghost story and a bit of an exorcism story and all of this other stuff, which is really quite fun. The ad, which is the most pretentious ad of the year, says, this is not a love story.
1: Yeah.
0: This is not a ghost story. This is a prayer. Well, I did not walk out of the film being like, wow, that was a good prayer. But it is quite a good ghost story.
1: Mm, interesting. It obviously explores this idea of where a celebrity's real personality, you know, their authentic person begins and ends and where their persona starts. And I found a little clip here of Anne Hathaway being interviewed about this idea of persona because she's already a famous person, in her own right. And she sort of talks about this and she describes it as her worst nightmare to lose track of your person and, you know, into the persona. Let's have a listen to that.
2: It's always been a great fear of mine that you might at some point lose the plot on where the person ends, where the persona begins. Mm. And if you lose that, what happens if you let the persona take over? And if the persona takes over, what happens if something goes wrong? So Mother Mary is kind of like my worst nightmare.
1: Which brings us to your next film, which is called Persona.
0: You know, that was the best Sieg I've heard in 18 years on ABC
1: Radio.
0: Thanks,
1: AJ.
0: That was astonishing, Emma. Well done. Yes, that leads directly to the 1966 film Persona, which I am pairing this with tonight, by Ingmar Bergman, because that film is also a film written and directed by a man about women, almost entirely without men. There is a man early on in the film, just very, very briefly. And it also starts out as this story that is sort of plays out pretty clearly about what's going on between the two women. And yet, as it goes on, it becomes more and more abstract, more and more metaphorical, more and more metaphysical, and more supernatural, just like Mother Mary. So the setup on Persona is that there's an actress, a stage actress, like a pop star, a stage actress, a performer, played by Liv Ullmann, who's had a mental breakdown and she's in a hospital, and her nurse, played by Bibi Andersen, once she's sort of coming out of hospital, Bibi Andersen takes Liv Ullmann to a private island where they're going to spend the summer so that she can recuperate. And over the course of their time together, so it's just the two of them on the island, and it's very much a real two-hander. Over their time, things get weird, just like things get weird in Mother Mary. And both films ultimately are films that you need to interpret. But here's the thing about Persona. Only one of them talks in Persona. Only Bibi Andersen talks. Mm. And in Mother Mary, I would say Michaela Cole does 93% of the talking. So they're very similar. And I can't help but think that David Lowery is almost riffing deliberately on Persona with this new one.
1: Wow.
0: They're a very clear link. Yeah.
1: Yeah, and they're 60 years apart, aren't they? Do I have my maths right? Is that right? They're 66 and 26?
0: Persona's 66, so you give 40 years, gets us to 2006, so another, 60 years.
1: Incredible,
0: good,
1: isn't it?
0: Good C, good maths.
1: Good maths.
0: And Persona's a really interesting film. It's a film in which Ingmar Bergman fell in love with Liv Ullmann because

0: His ex-girlfriend, Bibi Anderson, introduced them, and they were all on this island together making this very personal film. And it's really something special and worth seeing almost before you see Mother Mary, if that's possible at all.
1: Well, Mother Mary is on in cinemas now, and you can go and have a look for Persona in places all good, interesting films of the past are found. Canopy was one with a K that CJ told us about another time. Where else could we go looking for Persona?
0: Canopy is a good place to look for Persona. But always just type it into Just Watch, the website Just Watch, and that'll tell you where it might be playing on any streaming service in Australia or around the world.
1: It's great to have you along, CJ. Thank you so much. And we'll be talking to you next time. I think you'll be with Renee next week. So thanks so much.
0: Thank you, Emma. Been a delight.
1: You too. Thanks a lot. That's CJ Johnson. He's been talking about movies for 18 years on ABC Radio. He's got a lecture series on film noir, as he mentioned, coming up at the Art Gallery of New South Wales in June. You can take a look at that and find out more about that. We'll be talking to Phil Clark in a moment to see what he's got ahead on Nightlife. He's not there just yet. Let me tell you again about our competition that we've got going at the moment, because all this week you've got a chance to win tickets to opening night of Pinch Guts, The First Murder at the Roslyn Packer Theatre this Saturday at 7 p.m. It's a package that includes 2A reserve tickets to The First Murder at Roslyn Packer Theatre, and this Saturday a souvenir program and 2 drinks at Interval. And all you have to do is spot the siblings, because The First Murder is all about Cain and Abel. So all you need to do is be listening this week, and we'll have some songs that are by siblings. Just spot the siblings, call, and if you're the lucky person to call through, you will win those tickets. Phil Clark is here ahead of Nightlife. Hi, Phil.
2: Hello, Emma. How are you?
1: Great, thank you. What's ahead on Nightlife tonight?
2: We've got Norman Swan on the first hour, so any questions you want to ask him, he's up for most things. We're going to talk about peptides and ADHD. And knee reconstructions, that's just some. Well, we might talk about Ebola too, some of the things that we've got on. So you might have some other thoughts. Give him a bell. So that's our first hour. Josh Butler will lead the Nightlife News breakdown for us as more Libs defect or ex-Libs defect to One Nation. Dr. Sarah Webb, who's an astrophysicist, so I'm sure you probably know.
1: Yes, yeah.
2: Has just been to NASA and packed her experiment onto a rocket. And guess what? She went out to the launch pad and watched it blast off.
1: Oh, so cool.
2: And hey, I know, that's so cool. And how about this? How about this? She, 8 minutes later, because it's a SpaceX Falcon rocket, back comes the rocket, turns over midair and lands itself on the ground in front of them.
1: No way.
2: How good is that?
1: That's amazing.
2: I know. So she'll tell us all about it. Amazing. She's just back from the States at the moment. What else? We'll play the Mighty Challenge, of course. Someone has got to win. And American Insight with Bill Wyman too. We'll try and make sense of what's going on in American politics at the moment. Best of luck with all of that. So we've got lots on. And you might as well start the week by winning the Mighty Challenge, and therefore you're making a hero of yourself.
1: When you say someone's got to win, has anyone ever not won, Phil? Like what?
2: Not under my stewardship.
1: Does it sometimes go over that headlines? I think I've hosted Nightlife before.
2: Of course it does.
1: Yeah, sometimes. What's the latest it's gone?
2: I don't care. I mean, I don't mind about that. I don't have a time limit on it. You see, every question gets its full measure.
1: Yeah.
2: And if people don't know the answer, well, we just, we motor on until we get an answer.
1: Yeah,
2: so
1: I think once I was filling in and it didn't get wrapped up till about 20 past in the next hour. It can happen, can't it?
2: That's nothing.
1: Nothing. That's right. No worry.
2: Nothing. Nothing. The main point is that every question is treated with its full measure. So, there are no shortcuts and no clues.
1: And you can't tell us the topics yet either. No.
2: Got some great topics though. Oh, gee, they're good.
1: Okay, good on you, Phil.
2: They're some crackers. Yes, I know. So, anyway, so we're kicking off Nightlife for the week, and that's some of the things on the agenda. But the way this show goes, as you know, other stuff emerges. So,
1: thanks
2: so
1: much. I will be listening all my way home. Thank you so much. That's Philip Clark. He'll be on your radio straight after the news. We've got 5 minutes of news now at 10 o'clock. I'll be back tomorrow with another chance to win those tickets. Been great having your company. I'll see you tomorrow evening.
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4: ABC News, good evening. I'm Noni Edwards. Police have confirmed a woman and two children have been found dead at a home in Sydney's southwest. More from Jean Kennedy.
5: Officers went to the house in Raymond Avenue in Campbelltown shortly before 8 o'clock this evening after a 000 call was made from the home. Police say they entered the property and found the bodies of two children and a woman inside. A 47-year-old man has been arrested at the scene and taken in for questioning. The ABC understands police believe it's domestic violence related. A crime scene has been established involving State Crime Command's homicide squad.
4: The Israeli Navy has begun intercepting another flotilla of ships trying to break the country's maritime blockade of Gaza. Middle East correspondent Matthew Doran reports.
6: The interceptions began on Monday morning local time in waters off the coast of Cyprus, less than a day after the group of more than 50 ships set sail from Turkey. Among the crews are 11 Australians. The Global Samud Flotilla, as it's called, says Israel's interceptions are illegal as it tries to highlight the humanitarian crisis in Gaza and deliver aid to the Strip. Before news of the interceptions broke, Israel's foreign ministry posted on social media that it was another example of provocation by activists serving the interests of Hamas, denying there's an aid shortage in Gaza. Matthew Doran, ABC News, Jerusalem.
4: Public health advocates are urging global leaders and groups to support urgent efforts to control the spread of Ebola in the Democratic Republic of Congo. It follows an outbreak in the country which has been declared a public health emergency of international concern by the World Health Organization. So far, there have been more than 300 suspected cases and 88 deaths in Congo. Co-chair of the Independent Panel for Pandemic Preparedness and Response, Helen Clark, says this outbreak must be contained immediately.
7: Democratic Republic of Congo is one of the lowest income countries in the world. It has a lot of riches, but that doesn't reach the health system. So there's going to need to be a strong international response when all the agencies put out the appeals. My appeal to individuals, organisations, governments is be generous.
4: The federal government says more Australians will gain access to life-saving medicines with billions of dollars committed to the pharmaceutical benefits scheme in the budget. The PBS subsidises prescription medicines to make them more affordable. Newly listed treatments include drugs for multiple sclerosis and cancer. Melanoma advocate Tamara Dawson says subsidised immunotherapy changed her life after she was diagnosed with stage 4 cancer.
8: I was in my mid-30s and I was fit and healthy until such time that I was diagnosed with metastatic melanoma. I was really fortunate to ride the wave of immunotherapy treatment, so I was able to access immunotherapy soon after I was diagnosed. I'm pleased to report that I am now cancer-free and fit and healthy.
4: Australia's university sector is warning against the Coalition's proposed cuts to migration to below 200,000 and tie the number to homes built if elected. Universities have warned that they're already absorbing major financial pressure, including failing research funding and rising operating costs. Universities Australia CEO Luke Shee says universities are still in budget deficits coming out of the long tail of COVID.
9: International students and the fees that they pay fundamentally underpin the operations of our universities, and importantly, they help subsidise the education for nearly a million Australian students.
4: Researchers say it's vital to support young people's participation in society. New research shows Australian teens impacted by the federal government's social media ban are consuming less news than they previously had. 61% of teens reported little or no change in their social media use, according to the QUT and Western Sydney University study. Western Sydney's digital media professor Tanya Notley says less involvement with news is an unintended impact of the ban.
10: We would need to think about how we support news engagement, and that can happen in the family, that can happen in the classroom, having more discussion, introducing news in those different environments.
4: To sport now, and former New South Wales captain James Tedesco says he's excited about being recalled to the team for next week's first Rugby League State of Origin game in Sydney. Coach Laurie Daly's chosen Tedesco at fullback instead of the incumbent Dylan Edwards. The 33-year-old says he will relish the opportunity to take on the Maroons again. You're up to date with the latest from ABC News.
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2: Yes, and hello, and how are you? Philip Clark with you on ABC Radio. This is Nightlife. It's Monday. It's the 18th of May. Good to be with you. It's the first hour of the program, 6 past 10, 6 past 8 in WA. Hi, everyone. 24 to 10 in South Australia and the Northern Territory. We're broadcasting everywhere, right through the Pacific as well, courtesy of Radio Australia. We're at 6 past 10 in Port Moresby, Tonga and Samoa at 6 past 1. In Honiara, Port Vila at 6 past 11 and 6 past midnight in Tuvalu, Fiji and Kiribati. Wherever you are in the country, I hope you're getting us loud and clear. There shouldn't be any problems. In inner Melbourne, there might be an outage because of maintenance issues after 1 o'clock this morning. I'll let you know some more details about that a bit later on. That'll be only on your TV channel 25. As you know, lots of ways to listen. 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And also a terrific way to get access to our podcasts as well. For instance, you might want to catch up with our discussion with Dr. Tom Crowther, world-leading ecologist and one of the leading voices on restoring ecosystems and promoting diversity. It's a very interesting ideas about feedback loops. Here's a bit of it.
3: Our planet started because of a feedback loop where life propagated on an otherwise uninhabitable planet. And when life emerged, it created more suitable environments for more life, which then spread more, creating more of a lovely environment. And over time, the more life spread, the more the environment became suitable, and it created this Eden that we now survive in. But as we know, humans are now creating our own feedback loops. We're changing the planetary system. We're warming it, which is causing, you know, carbon to come out of the soil, which is warming it further, which will lead to more carbon emissions. Mm. Or we're drying our forests, which leads to them dying, which only leads to more climate change, which leads to forests dying. And or we're melting ice, you know, the ice at the poles, which is making our planet less reflective. So it's making it warmer, which makes more melting. So all these feedback loops are just spiralling out of control.
2: He was remarkably optimistic, though, about what we might do about all these things. And so check him out. It's on the ABC Listen app. Coming up tonight, first thing, Dr. Norman Swan of the ABC's Health Report. Always love having Norman on the program. I know so do you. So if you'd like to ask him a question or have a chat, 1-300-800-222 is my number. 1-300-800-222 is the number. You can text questions and comments on 0467-922-702. But hey, lines are free, so give him a call. We're going to talk about a whole range of things, including new data for ADHD diagnoses in Australian adults. It's been a dramatic rise in the last 8 years, particularly in women. Why is that? I also want to talk to Norman about these latest viral outbreaks of concern. Ebola in Africa, that hantavirus outbreak on board a cruise ship. Are they niche and contained or not? And why are so many people trying peptides, encouraged by social media trends and celebrity endorsements? What are peptides anyway? Conversation about that. Plenty to talk about with Norman. 1-300-800-222, or you can text me 0467-922-702. We'll talk science with Dr. Sarah Webb. How about this? Sarah has just been to the Kennedy Space Centre, where she was loading onto a rocket one of her own experiments. She's done this before. And then she went to the VIP area and watched the rocket blast off. It was one of those SpaceX Falcon rockets. It successfully launched the module into orbit and it met up with the space station. But guess what? She then stayed watching because 8 minutes later, the whole booster rocket falls back to Earth, tips over and lands gently on the platform again.

0: was quite something. And anyway, she'll tell us all about it. Does sound quite a remarkable thing. So looking forward to all of that. What else? An increasing trend on tourism focusing on the Melanesian region to our north, Papua New Guinea, Bougainville, Solomons, West Papua. Travel writer Rod Imey's been there. We'll talk to him about all of that. We'll play the Mighty Challenge, of course, some chance for eternal fame and glory for you. And in the last hour of the program, another edition of American Insight. We'll have a chat about what's been going on and particularly get a roundup of Donald Trump's trip to China as well. So plenty on. Love you to have a chat about some or all of that in our issues of the day. Older Australians are worried about the federal government's plans to reduce the private health insurance rebate. Have a chat about that too. So, look, plenty of things on. Other things will emerge. Love to hear from you. 1-300-800-222 is the number. You can text me on 0467-922-702 if you would like to be part of it. Love to hear from you.
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0: All right, Dr. Norman Swan of the ABC's Health Report and the podcast What's That Rash is with us. Norman, good evening to you.
3: Hi, Philip.
0: Terrific to have you with us too.
3: Always a pleasure.
0: Can we start with that report you did for Four Corners about ADHD? In parts of Australia, ADHD seems to be everywhere. I mean, there was a time when hardly anyone seemed to have this, and now heaps of people seem to have it.
3: Yes.
0: What's going on?
3: Well, we're talking about adult ADHD, and we're talking about the symptoms, which include problems with inattention, problems with completing tasks, a sort of inner restlessness, which used to be thought of. So it used to be thought of that hyperactivity was a part of it, because you've got the stereotype of the child motoring around the house and being difficult to control. And in adults, you think the same thing's happening, but in adults, it tends to be an inner restlessness, difficulty with concentration, and so on. And the problem, so if you go back, what we did for this Four Corners is that we developed a unique data set that nobody had done before. And we did this with the help of the Medicines Intelligence Program, a research program at the University of New South Wales and the Australian Bureau of Statistics, where we were able to track, not totally accurately, because nobody's got a register of ADHD diagnoses, but inferring it from the numbers of people according to where they live and according to their age and according to their gender, who are filling in scripts for ADHD medications. And for these ADHD medications, there are very few other uses. So you can be pretty sure it's due to ADHD. So if you filled in a script in 2020 or 2024 for an ADHD medication, you register as one person. If you filled in 10 scripts during the year, you still only register as one person according to you, to your place of residence. And we found an extraordinary story. If you go back five or six years in Australia, there was nowhere in Australia in adults where the prevalence of ADHD diagnoses, as determined by whether or not you filled in a script for an ADHD medication, over 1%, maybe 1.2%, 1.3%, but really it was pretty low. And the accepted prevalence of adult ADHD is about 2.5% to 3% of the adult population. So well under. So in other words, we were underdiagnosing ADHD 5 or 6 years ago. And you could go, and we broke it up by what's called statistical area 3. So it's not quite your postcode, but it's kind of the suburbs in which you live. And even when you broke it out by individual suburbs, there were almost no suburbs that were over 1%. So we were underdiagnosing ADHD. So people were having, adults were having ADHD or living with ADHD, and that was affecting their lives. Jump forward 5 or 6 years, 7 years, and the numbers look very different. And you have got parts of Australia where 8% of women under 44 are being diagnosed with ADHD, again inferred from their prescriptions. And the hottest hotspot in Australia is Fremantle in Western Australia. And the and Western Australia as a whole, is as a state, is a hotspot of ADHD diagnoses. So well over the rate. And here's where the law of averages falls apart. If you take the average over the whole of Australia of the population being diagnosed with ADHD, it's 2.4%. So you think, well, what's the problem? It's when you separate out the detail that go to make that average that you see this wide variation. So you've got areas like Fremantle, where you've got enormous rates of diagnosis, which go beyond the accepted diagnostic rate. But equally in parts of Australia, and if you come to New South Wales, for example, Fairfield in southwest Sydney has a rate where their rate of prescribing filled prescriptions for ADHD medications is 7%, not 70%, but 7% that of Fremantle's. And if you just go with the accepted rate of ADHD, it means that 90% of people with ADHD in Fairfield and New South Wales are going undiagnosed. So you've got this enormous variation where there's misdiagnosis of some people, many people, and underdiagnosis of the others. Now, if you go to, say, Melbourne, you kind of think, well, ADHD, the other issue with ADHD, adult ADHD, it costs a fortune to get diagnosed. It's not served by the public sector anywhere in Australia. Mm-hmm. So you've got to go privately. It can cost you up to $3,000 to be done and dusted with a diagnosis, often through telehealth, these big telehealth companies making the diagnosis. Sometimes, according to what we found with Four Corners, with inadequate assessments, tick and flick. And I'll come to what the risks are with that in a minute. But so you need to have money. So you kind of assume, I assumed before all this started, if you were to say, well, let's take Sydney, for example, where are we going to see the big diagnostic rates? I would say, oh, it's going to be the eastern suburbs, it's going to be the northern suburbs, you know, like Mossman or so on, north of the harbour. In Melbourne, it's going to be the southeastern suburbs and so on. No. In Melbourne, it's Brunswick. In Sydney, in New South Wales, it's Marrickville. So for people who know those stories, they're not poor suburbs, but they're not the richest suburbs. But they're very similar to Fremantle in the type, in their vibe, if you like. It's younger people. It's upwardly mobile. There tends to be a creative vibe. And so it's a very different kind of suburb, but they're very similar to each other in a sense. So there's something social going on that's creating a demand for this diagnosis, particularly in women, in men too, but in women as well.
0: What do you think
3: women
0: it is?
3: Well, in women, so there's no question. In some women, and we actually, the case studies we had in our Four Corners were women who, there's no question, they had ADHD, and their lives were transformed by this. And the, but, you know, if you take today's life, you've got women who are in their 40s, they've got kids who are, you know, upper primary, going into high school, needing two incomes to pay the mortgage, maybe a partner that's not pulling their weight. You've got aging parents, classic sandwich generation, and you've got your phone at your side constantly detracting from your attention. So we live in an attention economy. We live in an economy which demands high performance, and you've got all these conflicts, and you feel that you're never getting anything done. Now, a lot of us feel that we never get as much done as we want, but we don't necessarily feel that those drugs, you know, that we've got ADHD. And for some people, it is ADHD. And for some people, it's other things, because psychiatric mental health issues often go with these kind of symptoms. If you're depressed or anxious, you feel distracted, you feel you can't complete a task, your motivation is low, and so on. And so it's very important to make the right diagnosis. It's not that there's nothing going on, but that you're not necessarily helping yourself by thinking it's ADHD and going hell for leather for an ADHD diagnosis.
0: My texter says, aren't ADHD drugs that Norman's talking about pharmaceutical-grade amphetamines?
3: Yes, they are.
0: Then might that be driving it?
3: Well, the rate of addiction depends what you know. It's not like meth. I mean, they are the same family as drugs as meth, but the you know, and you hear stories of kids handing out the Dixies, the dexamphetamines in pubs and so on, diverting from prescription medications. And what's true is that if you take a dexamphetamine or a similar drug, you will feel a bit more switched on. You will feel a bit more alert. It's kind of in a recreational sense that same way as if you smoked a joint, you would feel high. Most people feel high. You get a certain response when you take the drug.
0: Yeah.
3: The question is whether that helps you or not. Now, there's evidence from research in Melbourne that, for example, let's take kids who swap the Dixies in year 12 because they think they're going to perform better. The evidence is that while you might feel more alert when you take a dexamphetamine, if you're not taking it for ADHD, your cognitive function goes down, your memory goes down, and in fact, your performance goes down.
0: All drug takers know this, don't they? I mean, cocaine users report a heightened level of awareness and they think they're brilliant. Exactly. Well, you might think you're brilliant, but
3: so we come down.
0: But nobody else does. It's just that you feel better.
3: That's right. So we were very careful in the program not to call it overdiagnosis. And really, it's misdiagnosis. It's what is really wrong with you if you're being prescribed these drugs.
0: Amphetamines, yeah.
3: Yeah, at three times the rate that you should be.
0: Yeah.
3: There's something else going on with you. And what is it? And it could be a whole plethora of things. And then there are risks. I mean, most of these drugs are reasonably safe. But what we found is that some of these telehealth companies and others are not following people up as closely as they should and monitoring the dose.
0: How could you possibly be diagnosed correctly from a telephone call?
3: It tends to be video, but it's you're right. It's hard to do because ADHD is not a simple diagnosis.
0: No.
3: You've got to take a long history. You've got to get verification about your childhood because there's no such thing as ADHD that comes on in adulthood. It's a neurodevelopmental disorder that's been there since childhood, and you've got to have a history of that. And you've got a verification from other people. You've got to make sure that it's not other things. So in other words, there's no such thing as an ADHD assessment. It's actually an assessment of your mental health and well-being. One of the diagnoses could be ADHD, but only one. And what we found was that there are companies focused on ADHD who purport to give you an ADHD diagnosis. And if that's what you go in for, you're more likely to come out with it.
0: Malcolm says, Norman, I'm a thankfully retired mental health nurse. Never heard of ADHD until 20 or so years ago. It's a generational hysteria. I know people on my text line, a lot of people on my text line would agree with that.
3: Look, I think that there's little doubt that ADHD does exist. You'll find psychiatrists who believe it doesn't exist.
0: Mm.
3: There are lots of psychiatrists who won't look after people with ADHD. They don't like the complexity because people come in demanding the diagnosis and they find that awkward and difficult to deal with. But there is no question that there are people, about 3% of the population, who do have it. And when they're diagnosed with it and it's the right diagnosis and they go on these medications, they feel their life changed. And unlike people who are just taking amphetamines and don't have it and their performance goes down, these people, their performance goes up. They're completing tasks, they're doing things, they're organized. It changes the way they live. But if you go back, they've had it since childhood. It just wasn't recognized.
0: Interesting. 1-300-800-222. Katie from Preston. Hello, Katie.
4: Hi, how are you going?
0: Good, thanks. What's your question?
4: My question is how much, I mean, so firstly, I've been diagnosed myself and it did cost a lot to get a psychiatrist to diagnose me and it was on telehealth, which is fine, but I mean, yeah, just coming from that as a background, I have looked into it a bit. And I've read a bit about how traumatic events bring it out in people, especially women. And then I'm just wondering if there's this influx in diagnoses since COVID, because it was quite traumatic for everyone involved, you know.
0: Is there an association of trauma and ADHD?
4: Yes.
0: Yeah. Is there normal?
4: Yes. Thank you.
3: Very good point, Katie. There is an increase during COVID, but most people put that down to the increased availability of telehealth and the ability to get a telehealth diagnosis. So telehealth was one of the things that happened during COVID. But where you're absolutely right, Katie, is why should it come on in adulthood? You've had some

0: ends of it in childhood, but it starts to be a problem in adulthood. And most people would, a lot of people would argue that having children is a trigger because that increases your stress level. So in other words, you're holding it together and you're holding it together quite well and you can often be quite high performing, but then the stresses pile up and the holding together just becomes a bit more tenuous and things start to fall apart and break. It's not a nervous breakdown, but it's just that the coping mechanisms you've got to deal with what is a neurodevelopmental problem start to fall apart. And what was manageable and always there but manageable starts to become unmanageable. So it's often, it's not so much trauma, I suppose trauma can be part of it, but it's more stress in your life, which the stresses just add up. And that's when, you know, the tenuousness of your coping mechanisms can fall apart if you've got ADHD to begin with. But also that sort of situation can make you depressed, can make you anxious. It also occurs with, you know, there's perimenopause around that time, and it could be menopausal symptoms, the psychological response to menopause as well, which will pass. And when you hear people saying, oh, we got criticism, for example, in the Four Corners. It's not 3%. You know, the experts say it's anything up to 6 or 7%. Well, the 6 or 7% is actually people who diagnose ADHD in adulthood without a history in childhood. But it's this continuous issue where just the networks and connections in your brain, you fire it off in a different way from other people, which why people talk about it as being neurodivergent.
1: Mm, okay.
2: Yeah. Yeah.
1: Thanks, Katie.
2: Thank you.
1: Thank you. Bye-bye.
0: Good question, Katie. Thanks for the call.
1: Thank you.
0: And Preston is very near Brunswick, by the way.
1: There's a variety of calls here, Norman. See what you make of them. Graham from Oakley. G'day, Graham.
3: Oh, g'day, fellas. I'm in my mid-70s, and I'm aware of a lot of reporting of the supposed benefits and needs for increased protein in older people. I probably don't have enough, or possibly don't, because I don't eat much in the way of animal protein, just occasionally. Just wondering if there are better supplements than others, that or better forms of supplements that you would recommend over others, Norman, to supplement this.
0: So do you have a good appetite, Graham? I mean, you're hungry, you eat a lot?
3: Yeah, well, I've got a little snack right here in front of me, yeah. Well,
0: you're lucky. Philip and I don't.
3: It's cheese too, so it's a bit of protein.
1: What are you getting into, Graham?
3: Cheese and a nice red.
1: Beautiful.
0: Excellent.
1: No protein in the red, I don't think, but I mean...
3: cut it out, guys. The kids will be saying, okay.
0: I think Phil, I think this is an opportunity here. I think, you know, we could make something of this. So, Graham, to be serious, it's likely that that we need less protein earlier in our life. So if you're a young adult and so on, unless you're trying to build muscle, we need less protein than we might think we need. And as we get older, our protein requirements do go up. So you're absolutely right. And it's part of immune health and general health and well-being, keeping your muscles up, particularly if you're taking lots of exercise to strengthen your muscles. So you do need to keep your protein up. And if you're not eating animal protein, you can still get it. I mean, you're obviously eating dairy, yeah, and you're going to get protein from dairy. You're going to get protein from legumes, chickpeas, lentils, and those sorts of vegetables. And there are plenty of sources of protein without necessarily going to animal sources. I don't know whether you're talking specifically about red meat, but you're going to get plenty from fish if you eat fish. So you can have it in a normal diet, particularly if you've got a good appetite. The problem is for older people, so you've got to make sure that you are eating a diet with lots of lentil soup, with lots of chickpeas and lots of other forms of protein rather than red meat. And you'll be okay. And if you're worried, you could always get your GP to refer you to a dietitian to have that assessed. Yep. The problem becomes is if you are older, frailer, your appetite's going down, or you're living by yourself and you're a bit depressed and you don't feel motivated to eat, that's a situation where you might want to have a supplement. But remember, supplements aren't natural. Sure. And nobody's absolutely sure that the protein effect on your body of a protein supplement is going to be the same as taking it in a

0: whole food where you're getting bioactive compounds. There's lots of things going on, particularly if you cook the food. If you cook food, and Phil and I have talked about this before on the show, is the cuisine counts. So if you cook vegetables, herbs, onions, extra virgin olive oil, you cook up a storm of bioactive compounds which help the protein and help the protein to be digested. And you want to evenly spread it through the day, not having it in big lumps. So enjoying the show tonight with a piece of cheese and a small glass of wine is a really good idea, and spread it through the day.
1: There you go.
2: So you'd small glass of wine for breakfast too, you'd recommend?
1: Yeah, oh, well, I think so.
0: No question. Absolutely no question.
1: No question, Graham. That's right.
2: You've been a great help.
1: See you.
2: Thanks very much.
1: A breakfast read. Yes. 1-300-800-222 is the number. Now, sorry, Dean, you've been waiting on here from the Goulburn Valley. Hi, Dean.
3: Hi, Phil. Hello, Dr. Swan.
0: Hi, Dean. Call me Norman.
3: Congratulations on pointing out that COVID was being spread by aerosols when everyone else was denying it.
0: That's very brave. And before you go on, Dean, to ask your question, I will say this, that the government still has people in it who deny this idea of aerosol spread. It's just extraordinary. And you still had it internationally with this boat that was in the South Atlantic Ocean, with hantavirus being spread. And people were saying, how come it's spreading? There wasn't close contact between people and they caught it. Well, they caught it by breathing in other people's air and aerosol spread. I mean, duh. And they're still surprised at this. Sorry to have a go, have a little explosion as a result of you just mentioning that, Dean, but it just drives me nuts.
3: Yeah, me too. I hadn't heard you reinforce the message lately. I was wondering if it was because all the bogans got upset you're calling them aerosols. You see them walking around, they have a face mask on, it doesn't cover their nose, doesn't even cover their mouth. What's the point of that?
0: Well, that's true. Mm. But, I mean, what we've got to be sensible about and have regulation about is indoor air quality. So we care much more about outdoor air quality than indoor air quality, and having adequate ventilation indoors and clean air. And there's still resistance to this idea. Experts in government, supposed experts, called me and my like during COVID miasmatists. And miasma was this idea of plague where it was sort of coming up from the ground. But I thought it was quite a compliment we called a miasmatist, because it's kind of the aerosol theory that you're breathing in this stuff that's circulating. Anyway, you've fired me off here,
3: question.
0: Dean.
1: Yes, your question, yep.
3: Hantavirus and Hendravirus, there's a lot of similarities. How are they related?
0: They're not related. They're different viruses. And hantavirus is spread by rodents, very rarely human to human, as in this Andean version of the virus. And the Hendravirus is spread by bats. And, I mean, they're both potentially have high mortality rates, but they are different viruses.
3: Okay. Thank you for that.
1: Thanks, Gene. Should we be worried about these emergent infections? I know the WHO, the World Health Organization, Norman, is saying it is an international, a global health emergency, this Ebola outbreak.
0: So Ebola is different from this, from hantavirus. So the hantavirus that spreads human to human has low infectivity. I mean, you just take, for example, this ship. I think there were somewhere between 160, 180 people, and you get different reports on it. And maybe 10 or 11 have, at least so far, have been affected. So less than 10% on the same ship breathing in the same air for weeks. And 10% get infected. If that had been coronavirus or measles or influenza, far more people would have been infected. You would have a really major outbreak. So it's not very infectious. And there have been super spreading events with this hantavirus where a lot of people have been infected, but really within an enclosed group of people rather than spreading out into the community. So it's not very infectious. Ebola is a different matter. Ebola can spread very easily. So Ebola comes in three forms. There's Ebola, and they're all kind of Ebola-like, but they've got different names. And the one that's in the Congo at the moment and Uganda is called the Bundibugyo virus.

0: purpose. And it spreads in environments where there's poverty, close contact with people, where there aren't medical services for prevention, and it can spread like wildfire. Initially, it comes from bats, but can spread human to human, but also can spread from the animals which the bats infect, so porcupines, monkeys, chimpanzees, other animals can get infected with it. And you can remain infected with Ebola for a long, long time. It tends to survive in the testes, in the eye, and in the brain, and you can spread it for quite some time to come, which makes it the potential spread huge. So in the last big outbreaks in Liberia, thousands of up to 11,000 people died of Ebola. So this is something that's major. And we were so worried in Australia that we developed the potential for an Ebola ward, that if anybody came into Australia with worrying symptoms that might be Ebola, they were going to be isolated. And I think in the East Coast, it was going to be Westmead Hospital in Sydney that took Ebola patients. So yeah, it is a worry.
1: John says, why do we keep getting these outbreaks in the Congo?
0: There's for a lot. So if you take the history of pandemics, they're always a conjunction of historical and environmental and cultural circumstances which far them off. So if for example, if you take the Black Death, it took mutation in ground rodents in the 12th and 13th and 14th centuries. And then the bugs spread to other animals and then spread to humans. And that was the time that trade routes were really growing between Asia, where plague was endemic, spreading through to the Near East. And then it took a war, which was the Genoese laying siege to Kaffa in Crimea. Sorry, no, it wasn't the Genoese. It was the Mongols laying siege to the Genoese. And the Mongols carried plague. And the idea is that they actually might have deliberately infected the Genoese, who escaped by boat, took plague with them into Genoa, and then it spread. So you've got travel, you've got warfare, you've got social change. And it lasted for 300 years. Now, with Ebola, it's warfare, it's social disruption, it's where people don't trust the authorities because the authorities murder you, where you won't admit to having somebody in your household who might have died of Ebola. Therefore, you're catching Ebola from your relative who's in the back room, or you have unsafe burial practices and you don't have adequate health care. You've got the United States having pulled out of the World Health Organization. And in those areas, USAID, which is now defunct, was doing a lot of the work which actually prevented Ebola. That's why it takes off. It's always there, and it comes and it goes, and depending on the circumstances.
1: Mm. Dr. Norman Swan is with us.
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1: Norman, do you have to have a knee reconstruction after an anterior cruciate ligament tear?
0: Well, if you live in Australia, you would say yes. But if you live in Europe, you would say no.
1: Hmm.
0: The practices around the world actually are different.
1: There seems to be too much knee surgery, isn't there? Unnecessary.
0: Well, we have some of the highest rates in the world, particularly South Australia. If you're listening from Adelaide, Adelaide is like world capital of knee replacements and knee surgery, where a lot is done. I'm surprised they've still got knees to operate on, to be honest. But it is serious. But I mean, there are all sorts of complicated issues here. But let's go back to ACL. We can come to knee replacements in a minute. So you rupture your ACL, netball, football, playing, your weekend tennis where you stop and you twist. It's more common in women than men. It's not entirely clear why. Some people believe it's to do with the menstrual cycle or the different shape of the knee joint. And you pop it, there's bleeding, there's a lot of pain and swelling. And the assumption is I've got to have a total knee reconstruction, which is that they take your hamstring tendon or another tendon and they graft it into your knee to fix it up. And one of the beliefs is that by operating on the knee, you stop it wobbling and you reduce the risk of osteoarthritis. So anyway, there have been studies looking at knee rehab and knee rehab and versus surgery. So if you look at osteoarthritis, I should say, as an outcome, there is no difference between knee rehab and the surgery. So if you're getting the surgery because you're hoping to prevent the osteoarthritis, unfortunately, having ruptured your ACL, you're at more risk of osteoarthritis in that knee. And neither process will actually make it any better or worse. So then the question is, do you need knee replacement? Do you need major knee surgery? Now, most knee surgeons in Australia will not operate on an acutely injured ACL. They want the knee to settle, they want the swelling to go, the blood to go, and they operate on a clean field to get the best results. And what they tend to do in Europe and in many other parts of the world is they put somebody through intensive knee rehab during that time to really strengthen the lower limb, particularly the muscles around the knee. And what they find is there's a significant percentage of people who don't feel they need surgery. So there are some people who feel very unstable, even after good rehabilitation. Their knee might be locking because their meniscus is torn, and there's very good reason to have the surgery. But there are other people who can cope with a little bit of knee instability, do quite well, and they find the knee rehab does them fine. So it's not that knee surgery is bad, but it's putting you through quite a lot for quite a significant chunk of your year. When you just do rehab and you can actually get away without it. But it's a question of personal preference as well as what you want to do with that knee. And of course, there's the high stakes of being an elite sports person and getting back to your sport. And there are elite sports people who get back to sport with just rehab and not the surgery. But it is something to talk over with your knee surgeon, your physiotherapist and others. So it's not as if we're condemning knee surgery. It's just that don't assume that you necessarily have to have it. If you're willing to put in the effort for knee rehab, you can get away without it.
1: Is it unfair to say that surgeons might be very fond of knee replacement surgery?
0: ACL replacement. Well, you know, they do say that netball is the knee surgeon's dream. You know, it's paid off many a mortgage.
1: I love Jane. Jane's rung in. Jane's texted from us from South Australia. So two of us listening in Adelaide, four knee replacements. you should give it a go without rushing to surgery, shouldn't you? Isn't that?
0: I think that's right. I mean, I'll talk from personal experience. When I was 14, I was silly enough to be riding my bicycle in Glasgow to school in the snow, fell off my bike, landed on my knee, got a huge effusion, and my knee kept on jumping out. And the surgeon, when I was 18, said, I can fix this for you, but you'll have arthritis by the time you're 60. Well, I had arthritis by the time I was 40. And every woman in my life tells me that I need to have a knee replacement because I'm limping a bit. But I'm actually doing quite well on Pilates, knee strengthening and so on. Yeah, I've got a bit of a limp, but I don't wake up at night in pain. And I actually don't have that much pain during the day. So I'm just holding off for a little while. And people think I'm stupid. But
1: yeah, I don't know. I had a similar experience, actually, I must say. And as I opted for the strengthening of the knee, and even though it still hurts a bit and I feel it, it's fine. I can do things.
0: Yeah.
1: Jonathan says, evening, surgeons make their living by operating. Would you walk into a hairdresser and ask them, do you think I might need a haircut? Yeah, that could be harsh. I mean,
0: look, I think you're being unfair to at least the knee surgeons I know. I think the knee surgeons I know who are good at the job will say to you, will ask you what your symptom level is. And they'll say to you, you know, I don't think it's bad enough for you to do it. Come back when you're waking up every night in pain. You'll know you're in pain all the time, and then it's worth doing. And the reason they say that is it's not 100% success. You know, but 20% of people still have pain, still have stiffness afterwards. Now, if it's been really bad before and you've got a bit of pain and stiffness afterwards, you think this is the best thing since sliced bread. But if you had very little and you're left with more discomfort, which is my worry personally about having a knee replacement, and I've got a great surgeon who I trust immensely, but a lot of it's up to you and rehab and the luck of the draw. And so I'm sure I get a good result, but I'm okay at the moment. And when I'm not okay, I'll have it done.
1: Yeah, I don't know. My anecdotal experience with observing and talking to people, Norman, is that hip replacements seem to

0: be more successful than knee replacements?
1: They're a very different joint. And they've got, you know, they've got new approaches, new ways of going into the joint, which cause less trauma. And it's a very tight joint that's very stable. The knee joint is just inherently unstable, and it's just more difficult to control. It's much easier to injure, although injury is often the reason why you have a hip replacement. But the rehab and the success rate with hip replacement is higher than with knees.
0: Yeah.
1: It's got a lot better, but the hips are a different joint.
0: Vanessa from Cessnock. Sorry, Vanessa, you've been waiting on there. That's very patient of you. Hello. Hello.
1: Hi, Vanessa.
2: Good evening, gentlemen. Yeah. Dr. Swan, I have two knees, obviously, like most lucky people. Some of us are lucky. And they both used to bilaterally dislocate. So I went to Dr. David Woods in the Northrop Orthopaedic Centre about 46 years ago when I was 14. And he told me to go and get thighs like Mal Meninges. So I started going to the gym and all of that sort of stuff, which at that time frame, for a young girl who was 14 to enter a weights room was actually quite the thing.
1: Yes.
2: Now, I was given physio exercises at the time. What my question is, are patella femoral reconstruction still performed? I've heard that they're not because very few people have bilaterally dislocating their calves. It's a very complicated form of surgery. And the recovery time, darling, the second one took me a year in calipers of the second knee.
1: So you had what I had as a child, as an adolescent.
2: Oh,
1: that's
2: really?
1: Exactly what I had. And I had so what your surgeon was trying to do was avoid the operation that I had, because they don't do it anymore because it causes arthritis. So you got really good advice at that point. Now, it's probably getting above my pay grade to get into the fine detail, but most knee replacements will do a plastic cap on the patella to make it glide more smoothly rather than a patella replacement. So you cover the internal surface, the undersurface of the patella with a piece of plastic which glides easily over the joint. And that's what they do. The problem with operating on the patella is what's called the patella tendon, which is the tendon that connects your quadriceps to your lower leg and allows you to straighten your leg. And if you damage that tendon or cut it open and you can't heal it, you lose the ability to straighten your leg, which is a major disability. So that may well be the reason why they changed the operation. I wasn't aware that they were ever doing a replacement there, but I do know that most surgeons will put this plastic cap on the patella because, you know, to help it out.
0: Okay.
2: Well, I'll ask one more very quick question.
0: Yes, sir.
2: I suffer from very bad hip pain and lower back pain. I can't tell the difference, to be honest. I've been to a chiropractor and acupuncturist, and they both believe one leg is shorter than the other. Well, I don't believe that is, because I had total faith in my surgeon. I think they've misjudged just how much wear and tear, because I can't probably... I can only go upstairs one at a time unless I'm going up, in which case I use my left leg, which was the first surgery. The second knee, the drainage pipe, or whatever it is you call it, Dr. Swan, the bandage wasn't unwrapped carefully, and then the drainage pipe taken out, it was yanked out through about 20 layers of bandage.
1: Right.
2: And I believe that led to internal bleeding, which is why I've never healed properly, which is because it's the same side of the body as the majority of the pain.
0: Okay.
1: Well, I can't give you individual advice, but, you know, it sounds to me as if you do have something wrong with your hip, which you need to get checked out with your GP. And, you know, when you've got problems with your hip, you can actually change the way the geometry of your lower body, and your lower limb can look shorter or appear shorter when it's actually not. And that when they do a hip replacement, the legs end up the same length.

0: challenge on your first attempt, all that sort of thing. What is a peptide, and should it be a case of buyer beware?
1: Well, you know what I'm going to say to the second question. The first question is, what is a peptide? So a protein is a very long, complex molecule made up of building blocks called amino acids. And all a peptide is like a very short protein. So in other words, it's a chain of a few amino acids. And so not long enough to be called a protein. But because it is like a protein, it gets digested if you swallow it. Therefore, it has to be injected so it doesn't go through the stomach and destroyed by the stomach acid. Now, there are lots of peptides legitimately on the market. Ozempic, Wegovy, Mounjaro, these new GLP-1 drugs, they are all peptides.
0: Oh, they're peptides, aren't they?
1: Yeah, they are peptides. Okay. Insulin is a peptide. Growth hormone is a peptide. So there are lots of peptides on the market. So these are real. It's a real thing with real effects on the body. They can act as like hormones communicating between different parts of the body. So they're real things. Now, what's happening in the peptide market is that people are getting hold of some of these peptides, sometimes from labs supplying or manufacturers supplying them supposedly to researchers to do research on them. And people have got a half-baked idea that they should get a hold of them and try them on themselves. The thing that gets me is a lot of the people who are trying these peptides appear to be anti-vaxxers and not trust medical authorities. So they won't have a vaccine, but they will take these peptides. So even if you're buying them online, so the first thing is buying them online. You've got no idea what is in what they've sent you by mail. You've got no idea. So some of them have actually got to be prescribed by a doctor under the poison schedule. So the doctor's got to take responsibility for these peptides. But a lot of people are getting them in the mail. You've got no idea what's in them. So it could be anything at all. It could be at any strength. So there's one, for example, that people take called melanotan for tanning. And it works because it influences a hormone called melanocortin, which is a hormone that stimulates the pigment cells in your skin to produce pigment, and therefore you tan. But melanocortin is throughout your body, including the brain. And so melanotan can have effects on your brain as well as your skin. That's what these peptides do. And so there's a case in Britain of a man who developed a priapism, which is actually a permanent erection as a result of taking melanotan. And because it's affected the system in his brain, which stimulates, is part of the mechanism for producing an erection.
0: Mm.
1: And the treatment for a priapism can render you impotent for the rest of your life because it's major surgery on your penis for the sake of wanting a tan. Then there are others which supposedly help heal muscles. There's a whole list of them, and they grow by the day. Some people are getting them to lose weight, thinking that they're more effective than the other GLP-1s in the market, but they haven't been properly tested. It's a nightmare, and you take these at your peril, I think.
0: There you are. All right. 1-300-800-222 is the number. Sorry, Brand, you've been hanging in there from Port Douglas. Hi, Brand.
2: Oh, good. Thank you, Philip and Dr. Swan.
1: Hi.
2: I'm just wondering why there isn't speaking of knee joints and trying to keep your knees from going as long as possible, I'm wondering why there isn't a standard procedure for cortisone shots. I've had three in one of my knees. First two work beautifully. The third one...
1: Sorry, a procedure for what? I missed the beginning of that.
2: Cortisone shots.
1: Oh, I see.
2: I've had three cortisone shots. Now, the first... two were done using an ultrasound as a guide. The first one was injected into three different spots in my knee. Then the second treatment I had about 18 months later, and it worked well. The second treatment 18 months later, again under the guidance of an ultrasound, but only an injection in one spot. When I had my third treatment about 18 months later, the practitioner used a CAT scan and then looked at the still image after I had the CAT scan to do a single point injection, which means it wasn't really going in under a live visual, if you know what I mean. So there's three different procedures for exactly the same kind of thing. Is there a standard procedure?

0: these are for cortisone shots, and do some work better than others?
1: Well, this is my understanding. You don't need an ultrasound and you don't need a CAT scan. Somebody who's experienced at doing knee injections knows exactly where to go, and you can either do it front on or sideways, and there's a place that you put in the needle. You've got to do local anesthetic because it's a bit sore when it goes actually into the joint itself, and you just go in one spot and you do one injection, because it's your the cavity that you're injecting is a single cavity really, throughout the joint. So one injection will cover the whole joint. At an adequate dose. Often it's mixed with hyaluronic acid, in other words, like a lubricant, which lasts for a little while. And so an experienced person with joint injection knows exactly how to do this and doesn't need any assistance. It's not actually that difficult to do. And sorry, we're just running out of time, Phil, sorry.
2: That's
1: And
2: right.
1: the and as to cortisone injections in the knee, you just got to be really careful, because they can work really well, particularly with that hyaluronic acid in some people, but there's a limit to it. And the idea here is that the cortisone could actually thin out the structures in the knee, and particularly the patella that we're talking about beforehand, the patella tendon, and affect the outcome of a knee replacement surgery. So most knee surgeons would say, I want a minimum of 3 months after any cortisone injection before I do any knee replacement surgery. So you just got to be realistic. It's not stopping the disease. It's just taking away your symptoms for a while. Osteoarthritis is a disease, and it is going to get worse. It's going to get worse in me, and eventually I will need a knee replacement, but I'm trying to stave it off.
0: Thank you, Norman. Greatly appreciate it.
3: No worries.
1: Pleasure.
3: Thanks, Brent. Yes, a whole lot of texts about knee replacements. I mean, which underscores what you are saying about it, Norman, and that is there's a lot of different experiences with it. You know, some people say it's terrific and it's been great. You know, a lot of people say, no, it hasn't. You know, it hasn't really worked and I've still got pain. Kerry from Cowrap says, best thing I ever did. But others say, no. So, yes, look, you know. You owe it to yourself probably to give the strengthening of your knees a really good go
1: Well,
3: first.
1: Your whole lower limb. It's
3: Yeah.
1: just your whole lower limb from your glutes down to your toes has got to be
3: I
1: strengthened.
3: mean,
1: You
3: think
1: know?
3: to say what you to borrow Vanessa's phrase, have a go at getting thighs like Mal Meninga.
1: Correct. As well as, back of the thighs, as well as, big glutes. So
3: Yeah. Give that a go and see. That's right. Look, time has disappeared on us, Norman. It always does when you're on. Really appreciate it too.
1: My pleasure.
3: Dr. Norman Swan of the ABC's Health Report and the podcast What's That Rash has been our guest. Norman, terrific for you to have your time. Thank you.
1: My pleasure, Phil.
3: Bye-bye. Dr. Norman Swan with us. All right, coming up, we've got the news breakdown with Josh Butler and Sarah Webb. Looking forward to Sarah Webb in the next hour. Sarah's just been to NASA and has watched. She had an experiment which she's put on the top of the Falcon rocket, the SpaceX rocket, and watched it blast off into space. It successfully docked with the space station, but then she watched as the rocket fell back to Earth. You know, this self-landing rocket, and watched as the thing landed safely back on Earth. It's quite a remarkable feat. I've no, we've seen pictures of it, but to be there, I think it was quite something. Anyway, I'll have a chat with Sarah in the next hour. 1-300-800-222 is my number. If you'd like to call, here's the news.
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8: ABC News with David Rollins. 11 Australians are believed to be among the crews of more than 50 ships being intercepted by the Israeli Navy, trying to break the country's maritime blockade of Gaza. With more, here's Middle East correspondent Matthew Doran.
2: Israel has enforced a blockade of Gaza for almost two decades, well before the current conflict in the Strip. But the war in Gaza has amplified the grave concerns for the Palestinian population, and the global Samud flotilla says it's trying to break the restrictions and deliver aid to the Strip. It says the Israeli Navy started to intercept the ships off the coast of Cyprus on Monday morning local time, detaining the activists serving as crews, with the flotilla organisers describing it as an illegal act and piracy. Israel says the flotilla is provocative and serving Hamas. Matthew Doran, ABC News, Jerusalem.
8: The World Health Organization has declared Ebola outbreak in parts of Africa a public health emergency of international concern. At least 80 people have died and hundreds of suspected cases have been reported in the Democratic Republic of Congo and Uganda. The WHO warns the outbreak may be larger than currently known and could spread to neighboring countries. Southern Cross University's Dr. Peter Bai James was a frontline worker during the Ebola outbreak in Sierra Leone in 2014-15 and says there's no current approved vaccine or treatment available.
5: The Ebola strain that is currently the cause of this current outbreak is rare. It's not the common one that has been around. There is no vaccine or therapeutics or treatment for it compared to the previous strain that is a common, the Zaire strain, which a vaccine was developed for.
8: Police have described the scene in which a woman and child were found dead inside a Sydney home as particularly violent. A 47-year-old man was arrested at the scene. Officers say the woman was aged in her mid-40s and the children were aged under 10. A 000 call was made from the Campbelltown home shortly before 8 o'clock this evening, alerting police. Acting Superintendent Michael Moroney says when officers entered the home, they found the three bodies inside. They say all three were known to each other, and there were known domestic violence offences against the male who's been taken into custody.
9: It was a particularly violent crime scene. Other than that, I can't go into specifics at this time. Police have located a number of items inside the premises which would be of interest in regards to the injuries sustained to those people.
8: The Prime Minister denies Labor's decision to tax some trust funds amounts to a so-called death tax, arguing changes announced in the budget are supposed to make the tax system fairer. Here's political reporter Sarah Temevska.
10: From July 2028, all distributions from future discretionary trusts will be taxed at a minimum 30% rate. The inclusion of discretionary testamentary trusts, which kick in when someone dies, has been labelled by the Coalition a death tax by stealth. Labor says Australians with existing trusts or those who set up fixed trusts won't be impacted, arguing the measure is simply designed to reduce tax avoidance by wealthier families. The debate comes as Labor continues its budget sale across the country, spruiking investment in housing supply as the government attempts to deliver 1.2 million new homes by the end of the decade.
8: A concert pianist suing the Melbourne Symphony Orchestra for alleged discrimination has taken to the witness stand in the federal court. Natasha Shapova was there.
11: Jason Gillam is suing the MSO over discrimination based on his political beliefs after the organisation cancelled his upcoming concert following a comment he made before playing a short piece he spontaneously added to a recital in August 2024. Mr Gillam introduced the piece titled Witness, explaining it was dedicated to journalists killed in Gaza. The MSO's barrister Justin Burke KC argued Mr Gillam had misled the organisation by failing to warn them about his introduction. His barrister, Sharon O'Meary KC, argued his comments were lawful and told the court there was no right to not hear things that make us uncomfortable. The hearing continues tomorrow.
8: And still in Melbourne, where police have arrested two men after uncovering a drug laboratory in the city's north today, amid an ongoing investigation into gunfire earlier this year. As part of an investigation into an alleged shooting in Glenroy in March, detectives today searched houses in Glenroy nearby Broadmeadows, where they uncovered a drug lab, a variety of guns and drugs. This is ABC News.
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2: Yes, well, hello, and how are you? Philip Clark with you on ABC Radio. This is Nightlife. It's Monday. It's the 18th of May. It's the second hour of the program, 6 past 11, 6 past 9 in Western Australia. It's 24 to 11 in South Australia and in the Northern Territory. We're right through the Pacific with Radio Australia as well. By the way, due to moderate flooding in northern New South Wales, the emergency broadcast team will be doing hourly break-ins for listeners to ABC North Coast. But for the rest, you should be getting the program uninterrupted on the usual sources. 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I'll put that conversation with Norman Swan up as a podcast a bit later on. 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Best way to do that through the website, through the ABC Listen app. You can do it through the website too. We'll put that up there as well. And there's plenty of other things there too. That interview with Thomas Crowther last Thursday. Also, the conversation with philosopher A.C. Grayling about what we should carry into the future, into the uncertain future, was an interesting one. We'll put that's up there as well. So there's plenty of things to listen to. All right, coming up in this hour, we'll look at the Nightlife News Breakdown with Josh Butler in a moment. Science with Dr. Sarah Webb has got an exciting story to tell. And Travel with Rod Imey, we're going up to Melanesia. So we'll have a look at all of that. So let's kick it off with the Nightlife News Breakdown.
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2: Well, tonight, live news breakdown. This Monday night, the Albanese government's insisting that the long-term gains from the controversial housing and trust tax changes in the budget are worth the short-term political pain that they've attracted. The latest opinion polls seems to show that, well, are voters impressed? Maybe not. With the fact that Labor reneged on election promises about the tax changes, or because of what the budget reforms will achieve, or maybe both. Latest news poll found 52% of Australians believe they'll be worse off due to last Tuesday's budget, with the survey ranking it the worst for the economy since 1993. That poll also found 47% of voters felt the budget was driving a wedge between younger and older generations, while only 26% believed it was rebalancing the playing field and making things fairer. A separate Resolve poll found opposition leader Angus Taylor leading Mr. Albanese as preferred Prime Minister 33-30%, the first time he's nudged ahead on that scale. The Coalition and One Nation are also trying to portray the tax changes regarding family trusts as a death tax. The Prime Minister doesn't seem too perturbed as yet.
3: Well, the Coalition and their allies will say lots of things. And sometimes the allies will just repeat the lines coming from the Coalition, and that's up to them. But what we have put forward very clearly is a comprehensive policy. And, of course, when it comes to trust, if people want to continue the existing discretionary testamentary trust, there's no change, they can continue with fixed trusts.
2: Well, leading on Nightlife News Breakdown tonight is Josh Butler. Josh is Chief of Staff and Political Reporter at Guardian Australia in Canberra. Josh, good evening to you. Welcome to Nightlife.
4: Yeah, good evening.
2: What are you making of the polls? They're not overwhelmingly negative. Well, when you drill into it, it's a lot of undecideds in here. But do you think the government might have been expecting some better results because of the pitch that they're helping the young to get housing?
4: Yeah, look, I think this budget bounce thing is always kind of a myth. It's less than a week on from the budget right now. I mean, you know, as you said, a lot of people in the sort of undecided, don't know column, I think even people who do read the news and, sadly for both of our profession, few and fewer people are actually reading the news or tuning into political coverage and that sort of thing. I think, these sort of things do take a bit of time to filter down into the consciousness. The broad overwhelming question, would the government be expecting a bigger bounce? I don't think so. I think maybe they would have maybe expected, though, a bit more of a, less of a lukewarm reaction to some of the changes. I mean, these are pretty fundamental, pretty massive changes that are quite politically consequential and also politically risky. And I'm sure we'll get to some of the talk about this death tax a little later on. But, you know, I think it does sort of show the potency of, grasping the nettle and touching the third rail and all these sort of metaphors around, tax and housing and wealth and investment here in Australia. These are pretty complicated, pretty like sort of totemic changes. And I think the fact that, in all the polls, a bit around or a bit less than a third of people are sort of okay with it, 40% of people are sort of not sure, don't know, and maybe 40% are, saying maybe negative, depending on which poll you read. So I think the government has a bit of work to do in their, post-budget blitz roadshow, national tour, which the PM and the Treasurer and other senior ministers are, traveling around the country doing the roadshow. I think they'll have their work cut out for them. Selling the budget is sort of the more important thing.
2: Yes, that's right. I think rarely do people think budgets are any good for them anyway. Might the polls actually be not so bad for Labor? Labor's primary vote and the Prime Minister's approval rating were pretty much unchanged, and budgets are usually unpopular. And as you say, there's a lot of people. Maybe it's too early to tell, because there are a lot of people, as you said, in the undecided bracket in these polls. I mean, in other words, could it have been a lot worse?
4: Look, I think it could have been. I think with a lot of these changes, obviously a lot of them are grandfathered in. People who have existing trusts or investment properties or shares or whatever are going to have some level of grandfathering, existing arrangements ongoing into the future, or at least to a point in the future. So the impacts of them, the positive impacts, say, for instance, the government's trying to sell around, it's going to make housing more affordable for first home buyers. It's going to give people a leg up into the market, so they're not battling against investors and that sort of thing. I think those sort of changes will be slower to come through and won't be quite as dramatic. It's more about a sort of leveling of the playing field, whereas on, that's the positive side of things. So I think, people won't immediately see. It's not like cash in your pocket. It's not like, you're going to get something tomorrow that's a really good, shiny, nice new thing. Whereas the negative impacts for some people, and it might be investors, it might be, investment property owners, landlords, that sort of thing. I think those sort of people will be seeing the negative straight away. They could sort of do the forecast and figure out, in a year or however long they're going to be seeing less of a return on their investment property or on their shares, or, paying more capital gains tax and that sort of thing. So I think the negatives are probably more easily seen than the positives at this stage. And I think we have to remember too, these are very complicated changes that we're making, that we're talking about here, that the government's making, reducing the discount that you get on capital gains tax when you sell an investment, and negative gearing, changing how we, offset people's tax when they own an investment property. These aren't very simple changes, right? So I think, again, back to my earlier point about, the selling and the explaining of it, I think the government probably do have to do a far better job in explaining to people number one, why they've decided to make the change, and that goes to the broken promises argument that's being put around by a lot of people. Before the election, government said they weren't going to do a lot of these changes, and now they decided to. Obviously, the broken promises and the explaining why they have decided to, change their mind on these particular changes is one part of it. But then going through further than that and actually explaining, well, these are big, dense, complicated tax changes we're making, and here is going to be the benefit for you. I think that will take a bit of time, and that's a piece the government could probably has to do a bit more simple sort of, in-your-face sort of explaining to people.
2: Yes, and, of course, the attempt now by the opposition to taint the charges with the death taxes label is an example of how these things can go from... there isn't a death tax, by the way, but from July 2028, a 30% minimum tax is to be applied to discretionary testamentary trusts. Now, they are triggered when someone dies. I mean, there are very, very few of these in the country, but anyway.
4: Yes, exactly.
2: Existing trusts and fixed trusts are exempt from these changes, and if your parents leave you the house in their will,

0: then nothing changes. There'll be no tax on deceased estates. But Australians are very anti any sort of death tax, and any government put a death tax up would, I think, would be committing political suicide. Treasurer Jim Chalmers addressed the issue today. Here's what he had to say.
1: There are appropriate exemptions. You know, deceased estates, for example, are exempt. Existing discretionary testamentary trusts are exempt. Fixed trusts are exempt as well, and because that recognises that there are some legitimate purposes. Now, when it comes to some of the conjecture that we've seen in recent days, we need to remember, as we said yesterday, there's no tax on inheritances or inherited assets in the budget. We've been clear about the exemptions in the budget papers. People can still set up fixed testamentary trusts after 2028. And I think in this regard, it's best not to listen to the scare campaigns from people who have a partisan or a commercial interest in this.
0: I mean, in that sense, look, a common will, Josh, is when, you know, I leave all of my estate on trust to be divided equally amongst my children, for example. Now, that is a trust, but this is not subject to the tax. So in that sense, nothing changes, although... this is the thing with details, isn't it? I mean, Labor's going to have to get it there and sell it because the opposition's going to give the scare campaign all it can.
2: Yeah, I think scare campaign is exactly the right term for it. I think you could use other sort of less diplomatic terms like dishonest or, you know, beat up. I think you gave a pretty good description there, you know. Existing trusts and fixed trusts will be exempt from the changes. There's no tax on deceased estates, things like that. You know, I must admit, I'd never heard of a discretionary testamentary trust until about 4 days ago. I'm not sure how many people in Australia
0: The answer is very few.
2: Yes, I was the story in the Sydney Morning Herald this afternoon, data from the tax office, and it says that the last available data was from 2022-2023, so you know three or 4 years ago. There were 10,000 testamentary trusts operating in Australia in 2022-23, and that includes discretionary and fixed ones. We're only talking about here the discretionary ones will actually get more of a tax treatment. We're talking about a very small number of people using it for very specific reasons. In the budget papers, it does actually go through talking about 10% of households hold over 90% of the value of these private trusts. Talking about essentially I'm reading a headline here in the budget, a bolded subheading here, discretionary trusts create tax advantages for some taxpayers but not others. There's an issue here around, you know, the wealth in these trusts being concentrated to the very high the very highest income earners. And as you say, look, you know, if you want to give things to your kids, you still will be able to. You just won't be able to use this one specific vehicle.
0: Yeah, well, everyone gives things to their kids, or most people do.
2: Of course.
0: And that will not be taxed. And it's important to say that because I don't want people to be alarmed listening to
2: this. And this is the thing too. I mean, like everyone, you know, in the press gallery is going, oh, but, you know, the last time the Liberals had a really good campaign calling things a death tax and blah, blah. And I think, number one, I think Labor's probably, you know, very alive to how that went last time, that they probably have a, you know, probably a better strategy to, you know, preempt that sort of thing this time around. I think number two, I think this is an important thing for the media as well, you know, not just to repeat Angus Taylor's calling it a death tax. Like, well, he might be calling that. That is a fact that he is calling it that. Is it a fact that it actually is a death tax?
0: I think that is something
2: that media should be interrogating rather than just parroting back. Angus Taylor's calling it a death tax. Like, doesn't really matter what he's calling it. It's like, is it true? I think that's the question we have to talk about.
0: Yeah, let's move on to some other things too. A big policy thrust for the coalition. Of course, during last week's budget reply, Angus Taylor out there saying the coalition would cap migration at one migrant per one house built, which would mean, for example, that last year's migrant intake would have been just 170,000 people. He was out and about selling the idea.
3: We will link net overseas migration, a cap on net overseas migration, to housing completions. That's what we've said. And each year, the housing minister, and our plan is for Andrew Bragg to be our housing minister,

0: Each year, he will announce how many houses have been completed, and that will be used to set a cap on the number of migrants coming to the country. Now, the principle of this is very simple and it's very clear. If you don't have the houses, you can't have the people. If you don't have the houses, you can't have the people. It's very, very simple. This government, by not doing what I've just described, has let, at a peak, 550,000 people, more than the size of Adelaide, in a single year, and the houses weren't there. So it is no wonder. It is no wonder at all young Australians are giving up on the hope of buying a home. And let me tell you, if this country is not able to offer home ownership as a centrepiece of what it is to be Australian, it's not Australia anymore.
1: Yeah, well, this topic came up on ABC Insiders yesterday. The ABC finance commentator, Alan Kohler, was on the panel. He's been here on the program a few times. He had some interesting observations about just what such a policy linking migrant numbers to house numbers might actually mean.
2: When I did a book on housing, I suggested that they link housing construction to immigration. But that was 2 years ago, right? And the net overseas migration in that year, 2 years ago, was 536,000. Housing completions were 175,000. So there was actually a shortfall
3: big gap
2: in that year. But now, net overseas migration is down to 300,000 in the most recent year. And completions have stayed the same. So now, on that calculation, there's a surplus of housing. House prices have been going up because of interest rates coming down, not because of migration. In fact, if Angus Taylor tied housing to migration now, he'd have to increase migration.
3: Hang on, because you're saying more than one person goes into a house.
2: Well, the ratio is 2.4 per house. Even if that's come down.
3: And that ratio, they haven't actually said what the ratio they would use is, but if they were to use a 2.4, you're saying you'd actually have to increase migration.
2: Exactly.
3: I don't think they're going to do that. Well, that's a good point.
1: It is a good point. Josh, moving on, Labor did have one win at the weekend at a real poll, albeit in a state seat. Labor's claimed victory in the by-election for the Queensland state electorate of Stafford. So, Josh, any federal implications of the Labor victory?
4: Oh, look, I think it's always it's always tough to kind of draw lines between state and federal elections. You know, I think in that particular part of the world, you know, the LNP is doing pretty well up there. Obviously, LNP state government, but Labor federally has done really well in Queensland as well. So it will be interesting to see the tides turning up there.
1: Yeah. So anyway, that's the battle line drawn, I guess. Speaking of battle lines, more pain caused by One Nation, the Liberal Party, Josh. Former Liberal Senator Holly Hughes and ex-Vice President Tina McQueen have joined One Nation a week after One Nation prevailed at the Farah by-election win. Now, clearly Holly Hughes and Tina McQueen fancy themselves as being candidates, I guess. Is that the story?
4: Yeah, look, it's an interesting one. We'd sort of spied last week that Holly Hughes, the former New South Wales Liberal Senator, who'd lost her position in a pre-selection battle before the last election. She'd moved out towards Lithgow, bought a pub, ran a pub out there, and we'd spotted that she was holding a Pauline Hanson, you know, politics in the pub event over the weekend. I'm not exactly sure what her plans are. And obviously, they announced at that pub event that Holly Hughes was going to join One Nation. I think they're sort of, filling up some people on the Senate ticket there. I think there was talk of Barnaby Joyce being the lead, on the Senate ticket in New South Wales for One Nation. Maybe he's going to run for New England again and stay in the lower house. So maybe there is a spot on the Senate ticket for One Nation in New South Wales. Look, I think, we talked about polls earlier, if One Nation polls, 25, 30%, something like that at the next election, maybe they get two people, maybe they get two senators in on the ticket that
1: Holly
4: time.
1: Hughes has cheesed off, though, because, I mean, she lost her spot on the Senate position. Tim Wilson derided the move. He says they're all heading to an orange paddock of despair.
4: I mean, I think this is, we've obviously already seen some disaffected and grumpy and disgruntled, Liberals, Nationals moving over to One Nation. I very much doubt we've seen the last of it. There's even talk there could be some people in the current parliament who might switch over as Barnaby Joyce did sort of midterm, swap parties. I think some Liberal Nationals can probably see the writing on the wall, maybe of the Liberal Party, particularly if you're of a certain, wing of the Liberal National party, anti-net zero, you're looking to

0: control migration, things like that. I think there is sort of a streak of, you know, liberal nationals on the right of those two parties who might feel more at home with One Nation than they would in their current.
1: I could ask Barnaby Joyce, of course, who was in favour of net zero. Was in favour of net zero at one stage.
0: Indeed, he was.
1: just saying, Josh. Anyway, so we go on, eh? Josh, appreciate your time. Thank you.
0: No problems at all.
1: Josh Butler, Chief of Staff and Political Reporter at Guardian Australia in Canberra.
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1: Yes, Angus Taylor needs to do his arithmetic about Adelaide too. Adelaide's got considerably more than 550,000 people. Last time we looked, what's the population of Adelaide? About 1.4 million or something? Something like that. So we will go, hey? 1-300-800-222 is the number. Yes, a lot of people texting in this saying, what did he say the population of Adelaide was? You can take it up with him. Let's talk to Sarah Webb. Sarah's just been to NASA, to the Kennedy Space Centre, and watched one of those rockets land themselves.
3: Nightlife Science.
1: I reckon anyone with an interest in science, let alone an astrophysicist, would love to spend 2 weeks at NASA's space labs in the US. Well, Dr. Sarah Webb, author and science communicator and astrophysicist herself from Swinburne, has just returned from doing exactly that, and she's with us for Nightlife Science. Sarah, good evening to you. Welcome back.
4: Thank you for having me.
1: You've just flown in. now, this wasn't just a touristy look around. You were doing some serious science there. So, you were at NASA. What was your mission?
4: Yeah, that's exactly right. I was very, very lucky to be at NASA the last 2 weeks, both in Houston and in the Kennedy Space Center, preparing a payload for the International Space Station, actually two separate payloads for the International Space Station. So getting to work in the NASA-grade labs, there's somewhere that's called the Space Processing Facility, mm-hmm. where everything that goes into space needs to pass through for quality control checks. And so I was lucky enough to be there for over a week preparing the experiment that was successfully launched on Friday night, USA time.
1: Hang on. I know in the past you've sent mushrooms up there and come
4: right.
1: back, and then you actually ate the mushrooms as well. But tell me, what are you sending up this time?
4: This time it's very, very different. So this time we're trying to look at plant growth, and specifically there's something really cool that happens with plants is that they know which way is up and down based on gravity. It's something called gravitropism, which is very helpful here on the Earth, not very helpful when you're in space and you're experiencing microgravity. So there's another thing that plants can sometimes revert to, and it's called hydrotropism. So instead of using gravity to figure out which way is down, they use water availability. Mm-hmm. And so our experiment has set up a heap of different small little vials, little cuvettes with very different gradients of water throughout them. And our seeds are planted in the middle, and we're going to try and experiment, where do the roots want to go? Can we get confirmation that this thing called hydrotropism takes over? And could we use that to our advantage when we're thinking about having people live in space very long term, potentially on the moon and even Mars, to have healthier crops?
1: So if you grow a bean sprout in space, of course, it doesn't. Mm-hmm. There's no gravity, so it doesn't know which way is up.
4: Yeah.
1: So no, that could be a problem.
4: Yeah, and the plants, they tend to get confused. And so we do see that plants grow in the International Space Station, everything from tomatoes to radishes to greens, but they can struggle, and it's a stress point for the plant. So if we can try and make that plant's life a little bit easier by giving it some information to help it make the decision of where its roots need to go, I think that is a really interesting thing that we will definitely be exploring.
1: So you've boxed this up.

0: in a box with a set of instructions. So where's it actually go to the space station, is it?
1: It does. And so we package this all up in very, very scientific looking cryo tubes, which they look like they're straight out of a sci-fi movie, which is phenomenal. They get shipped up on a rocket to the International Space Station, which has just docked in the last 12 hours.
0: Oh, yeah.
1: It will then be unpacked by astronauts, and our special little experiments will actually be removed from those special tubes, and they will be floating about scientifically on top of one of the roofs in the space station, and they'll be photographed by the astronauts every few days so that we can get data very, very quickly.
0: I hope they read the instructions before they do this. You know what men are like generally, they don't read instructions.
1: Thankfully, NASA is phenomenal at giving the astronauts all of the instructions that they need. Yeah. And what's really cool is that there'll likely be multiple different astronauts handling the experiment over time. And it really is that beautiful team effort to make sure that everyone's science is able to get done in space.
0: How exciting.
1: So it
0: blasted off. So it got there.
1: You did.
0: Who sent it up? A SpaceX rocket, was it?
1: Yeah, it was a SpaceX rocket, and it was after quite a bit of drama. So there's something that can happen when you're waiting for a rocket to launch, which is called a scrub. Mm. And so say the rocket is meant to launch on a Monday, but the weather's very bad, they might call a scrub and they will try launch on the Tuesday. And it goes on and on and on. For this particular rocket, it was a SpaceX Falcon 9. We had two scrubs in a row, meaning that it was a no-go for launch, both on a Tuesday and a Wednesday, and we had to wait until Friday.
0: Oh.
1: Now, because our experiment is biological and seeds grow very quickly, we had to redo it multiple times. So I was lucky enough to be a lovely VIP in the NASA labs at 2 a.m. on one night pre-preparing this experiment. But thankfully, it all went up wonderfully on Friday American time. And so the Falcon 9 is wonderful because it blasts off, it delivers its payload into orbit, and then it lands back on the ground 8 minutes later. And it is one of the most phenomenal things I have ever had the privilege of seeing.
0: So you saw the thing blast off.
1: I did.
0: And then you saw this reusable rocket land again. Wow.
1: Yes, that's exactly
0: right. Tell me about that.
1: Oh, it's incredible. And so I'm very lucky. I'm a scientist who gets to do all of these space science things for years now. But this is the first time I'd actually seen it with my own eyes. And what really your brain struggles to comprehend is when the rocket is launching off, you are obviously seeing it faster than the sound traveling towards you. So for the first few seconds of that rocket launch, it is completely silent, and you're watching this amazing rocket blast off into the air, and then you get hit with the sonic sound waves, and it lasts like that for a couple minutes. And then as the rocket is free falling back to the Earth at exceptional speeds, I was literally gobsmacked with how fast the rocket body was falling back to the Earth before it landed. You hear two massive sonic booms as it enters the upper atmosphere and does its final burn stage. And so it was just incredible. It's something I don't think I'll ever forget. Mm.
0: Hang on. So it blasts off and puts the experiment. Take me through it, because the rocket itself doesn't dock with the space station, does it? No.
1: No, it doesn't. But the SpaceX crew, it's a cargo Dragon. So it's a Dragon module.
0: Mm-hmm.
1: Now, we have two types of these. One is for cargo and one is for crew. They're a very similar type of module. They're autonomous, so they're put atop of the rocket. As the rocket blasts off, it reaches an altitude where it's able to let go of that Dragon capsule, and that capsule is now in free fall around the Earth and ends up docking with the space station, but the rocket comes straight back down to the Earth.
0: Oh.
1: So it's this multi-stage system that is just, it's a very well-oiled machine.
0: So the capsule, cargo capsule, gets operated remotely from where? The Earth, does it?
1: Can be operated remotely from the Earth, but also has autonomous systems on board to make the decisions for it.
0: Okay.
1: Yeah.
0: Okay. So it takes 8 minutes for the rocket itself to shoot this thing into space, and then it falls back to Earth. But incredibly, lands on its end.
1: Yeah.
0: I cannot get my head around this.
1: It is phenomenal. All within 8 minutes. And that free fall through the Earth, because the rocket, once it re-enters the atmosphere, it's not, it re-enters on the trajectory that SpaceX

0: calculate so they know it's going to be near where it needs to land before they do any final corrections. But there's a good minute or so where it is just falling through the atmosphere, and it's literally like watching a massive multi-story building fall through the air. And then you start to see this incredible rocket start to do correction burns to slow itself down enough that it very, very gently touches down on the launch pad completely upright. It is just phenomenal. It's very,
1: It's
0: very
1: just an
0: cool.
1: astonishing piece of engineering, isn't it? Really.
0: Yeah, it really is. And we're very lucky that we have access to being able to do this. So
1: How
0: actually
1: far away were you, Sarah?
0: we were at the vertical assembly building. So if anyone is familiar with NASA and the very famous building where they would put together all the space shuttles and the Apollo era rockets and now the Space Launch System. So this massive, massive building with the rockets inside, we were next door on top of a roof. So we were very lucky to be in the VIP viewing area, which means we got a briefing from NASA and SpaceX, and we got to watch it the closest humans were allowed to be.
1: Yeah. Okay. So when this big tube comes back down, does it fall backwards, as it were? I suppose it must.
0: It almost falls horizontally for a fraction of its free fall
1: Okay.
0: until it begins to correct itself and it lands upright. So how it took off is essentially how it lands as well. It just has a few extra things that happen. So as it's coming down to land, it has these legs that will unfold, three different legs that unfold, so to be able to catch it and allow it to place itself back on the ground.
1: Is that are there are arms that catch it as well, aren't there, or not?
0: For not for this particular rocket, but SpaceX is working on what they call the Chopstick, which is for the Starship rocket that
1: Okay.
0: they're building, which will be a very similar thing, a reusable rocket that is able to launch and return. And I did get to see actually those Chopsticks that had been designed for the Starship rocket at Kennedy. They're building a facility there to eventually be able to launch and return from that facility as
1: But this
0: well.
1: thing is just like a collapsible, I don't know, music stand or something, is it?
0: Yeah, almost. It really is very, very beautiful engineering that's going into something that is now several decades old. Rocketry has been happening
1: Yeah.
0: for the last 70 years or so. But it's only in this era that we're starting to see companies like SpaceX and then also Blue Origin use reusable, relandable systems, which just make everything much more accessible, much more cost effective, and it also saves with resources that go into making these objects as well.
1: So what lands is the blast off rocket with the rocket motor in it, of course, and so that rocket motor gets reused.
0: Exactly right. Yep,
1: Wow,
0: that's
1: wow,
0: it. So
1: wow.
0: they need to refurbish it every few launches, but they can do multiple launches with just small
1: With
0: refurbishments.
1: the same rocket motor.
0: Yep, same rocket motor, same rocket body.
1: And look up rocket motor people because they're really complicated machines. They're really
0: They
1: rocket
0: are.
1: motor. They're not just a big candle, I can tell you. Oh, what a treat, Sarah. What a treat. I guess we've got a bit of catching up to do in this country, have we? Do you think?
0: I think it's certainly what the United States has is decades and decades of substantial funding that has gone into both private and public sectors for their space industry. And I think it would be remiss to think that we could catch up to that level, but I think it's very advantageous of Australia to align ourselves with what our ally nations do very, very well. And we have capabilities here in Australia that we can align with some of those programs. And I really am excited to see the Australian space industry continue to grow. And I hope that by running the programs that I do here, that we're contributing and helping that get to as many people as possible. Because these payloads are actually designed in collaboration with high school students and undergraduate students and graduate students. So it's really letting the next generation think about what they want to do. But certainly we have a long way to go in Australia, but it's an exciting future and we should all look forward to what that might be for us.
1: Yeah. Oh, well, how exciting! What a treat! Must have been an absolute thrill for an astrophysicist such as yourself to see that. All right, Sarah. To many more successful blastoffs in the future. Thank you.

0: Thank you very much.
1: Dr. Sarah Webb is an author and science communicator and astrophysicist. That's pretty cool, isn't it? From Swinburne University.
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1: That would be very cool. That would be very cool. Apparently, you can't get very close to rocket launches if you think, well, you know, mate, well, I think they're about a minimum of 2 kilometres away. Apparently, if you get too close to them, like inside 500 metres or something, the sonic boom of it will kill you, it is said. So, David from Singleton says, how's your heart health, Phil, after last Friday night's Swans game? I was there, David. I was there. It's okay, thank you. We won ugly, but that's what you got to do, hey? Remember this?

0: Yeah, George Baker selection and a little green bag. All right, let's go. We've got the Mighty Challenge coming on the way, by the way. Let's go Monday Night Travelling with Rod Imey.
1: Monday Night Travel on Nightlife.
0: Increasingly, Australian travellers are discovering the near north of our country. The Kimberley, for example, has become extremely popular, but now also Melanesia, Papua New Guinea, Bougainville, the Solomons, where

0: Papua are all garnering more interest from travellers. Many are choosing to visit via cruise ships to some extent. According to my guest, Rod Imey, travel writer and editor of Traveloscopy, cruises in the region offer one of the few remaining expedition cruise experiences available. Rod joins us this evening. Rod, g'day. Welcome back.
1: Phil, how you going?
0: Yeah, good. Now, you're pretty familiar with this region. You've been going there for 20 years or more.
1: Well, I tell you what, if I'm really strict, my first one, I was a 10-year-old on a P&O Himalaya going to Fiji, which technically is part of Melanesia. But yes, in terms of Papua New Guinea and the wider Melanesian area, yeah, been doing that for just over 20 years, various ships.
0: Okay, so you're talking about this, when we say Melanesia, like the Solomon Islands, Vanuatu.
1: Solomon Islands, Vanuatu, Papua New Guinea,
0: West Fiji. Papua, Fiji.
1: Yeah.
0: And Bougainville.
1: Yeah.
0: These are not really what you describe.

0: as tourist locations. Well, some of them are, I guess. I mean, Fiji, obviously. But some of these, the rest of them, are not really tourist nations. So you get to these places, or you're suggesting one of the best ways to get to them is by these small cruise ships. Is that right?
1: Well, yes. Now, look, cruising is not new to Papua New Guinea. So those who know more about cruising than the rest of us will know that P&O was cruising up there before the Second World War. The Strathedens and the Strathairds cruise ships, well, later became troop ships, were cruising up there in the 30s. And it came back again after the Second World War, very slowly, because they were doing mail runs and cargo runs as well. So it became a bit of a popularity. But then they dropped off completely. It just stopped. And it wasn't really until about 20 years ago I was on a cruise ship that claimed the first Australian registered ship to go back to Papua New Guinea in God, how many years? It was in 2005. So it's been since then that the smaller expedition ships have rediscovered cruising around the Bismarck Sea and the Solomon Sea up to New Ireland, New Britain, Sepik River, Milne Bay, Trobriand's, and so forth. The P&Os have made a couple of trips back there, but they only go to one or two ports. So it's not a huge exploration, but the smaller expedition cruise ships, like the one I was on this time, which was the Swan Hellenic Minerva, which is a beautiful new ship, and they are 160 passengers only when it's full, and we're about two-thirds full. These are ideal because they can stop anywhere, as you know, drop an anchor or even don't even drop an anchor, just use the dynamic positioning systems, send the Zodiacs ashore, land on a rocky beach and meet the villagers. And this is people often ask me, what's your favourite place to visit? And my almost reflex reaction is Papua New Guinea. And, you know, you could go to, you know, Antarctica and Greenland and Northwest Passage and all these things. And they're great too, don't worry. But Papua New Guinea, beginning to think it's the last true expedition destination. It hasn't changed that much in 20 years. The ports are still underdeveloped, which is good. So when you go ashore, you are getting an authentic experience and you're meeting people in these little villages. They love to get dressed up and sing and dance with all their finery and their face paint and the skirts and everything. And they may only see a cruise ship once or twice a year, so they're not being over touristed.
0: Where are we talking about? Where do they stop? I mean, obviously not in Moresby. We're not talking about Moresby here, but I mean, where else are we talking?
1: Well, cruise ships do occasionally go to Moresby, but not very often, to be honest with you. You might fly there from Australia and then transfer by a domestic flight from Moresby to, say, Madang or Rabaul or Kokopo, because they had to move the airport because it got covered in volcanic ash. That's a whole other story. But the popular destinations, you've got Milne Bay, Alatau, and war history and people will know the significance of Milne Bay. Rabaul is almost on every single agenda where the ships can actually tie up. They don't have to send Zodiacs ashore. That place, in previous years, I've had to sweep volcanic dust out of my baggage for weeks afterwards. For various eruptions over the years. But no, we had beautiful clear weather this time, except we had Cyclone Mela breathing down our neck, which became a Category 5 at one stage. So things got exciting. As I say, Rabaul, Sepik River is fantastic. Now, if you get a chance to go to the Sepik River, do so.
0: So this is a when you say the Sepik River, what is it? Do you sail up it or what do you do?
1: Well, some smaller ships do. I know that the True North and the Coral People do that as well. Mm-hmm. We're on a slightly larger ship, so we tend to anchor near the mouth, send Zodiacs ashore, and we've got a whole village and all the

0: It's still a contested region. There's a
1: Look, there is a little bit of a bit of stuff going on there. But to be honest with you, none of it was evident to us at all. We stayed at Jayapura, which used to be called Hollandia back in the day, way back in the day, and we finished up in Sarong, which is like right if you consider Papua New Guinea to be like that dragon. Sarong is like in the eye mm-hmm. of the dragon, and all the way down the other end, Alatau's in the dragon's bottom. So, but West Papua is part of Indonesia, as you know. Mm. It used to be called Irian Jaya, but they changed its name as a nod to sensitivity to the indigenous people. But Raja Ampat, now that's somewhere which is becoming a very hot cruise destination because it's probably where you've seen the great big whale sharks came up and mm-hmm. feeding. So you can snorkel and scuba dive with them if you want. I have to apologise and say I've sailed past there a couple of times, but I've never actually stopped there. So I'm really dying to get into Satawashi Bay and see the whale sharks there. The ship that I was talking about, the Swan Lennox, now in Raja Ampat right now as we talk with some of my colleagues who I'm very jealous of. But then, you know, and then we got off of the got off the ship and we took a charter flight to Bali and then blah blah. So from there, but look, that whole region, Melanesia. One of the great things about expedition cruising in general, and specifically on this particular cruise, we had great lecturers and guest speakers. We had former Royal Australian Navy Captain Frank Alica. Hi, Frank, and Jackie, who was.

0: Brits and the Melanesians, and you know, and they came through in different waves and, you know, different parts and different languages and different DNA. It's a whole, you know, that we could do an hour on that, but that's suffice to say it's a very interesting thing. And we had a chief professor of volcanology. Hi, Brent, and he was just fantastic learning about the volcanoes, because as you know, volcanoes are very active all the way through that. It's a complete hotspot for volcanoes, with Rabaul being the most obvious example, having erupted quite violently in the two or three times in the last 20 years. Yeah.
1: And also, you also, I think you went to what was known in the war as Guadalcanal, but these days, of course, we know it as Honiara.
0: Well,
1: there's a massive military relics there, aren't there?
0: That's where I got on the ship, yeah. So Guadalcanal is the largest island. Well, hang on a second. Is it the largest, or is it Georgia or Malaita? Anyway, Guadalcanal is the most significant island, certainly, and the most populous, and that's where the main airfield is, which is called Henderson, which was a name given to it during World War II, and it became a contested point for the Japanese, and that's whole Guadalcanal campaign is a story in itself. But the amount of stuff, you know, war relics and stuff that are still left over, even though the scrap merchants went through there and picked up everything after, you know, for 5 or 10 years after World War II, just picked up everything that was metal, but still a lot of stuff left. So there's still plenty to see. And up in so-called Bloody Ridge, looking down on Honiara and the airfield is where the American Memorial is, and there was that really, really nasty battle, and the Japanese Memorial is just a little bit down the road. Anyone who's seen the HBO series The Pacific will know just how nasty those battles were all through the Pacific, particularly around Honiara, which wasn't Honiara back in the day. It was just the airstrip called Henderson. The Battle of Alligator Creek and as I say, Edison's Ridge, nasty, nasty battles.
1: Yeah. So how long do these trips last?
0: Well, the one that I was on was a little bit longer than I've had done in the past. This was 13 nights.
1: 13 nights, okay.
0: Yeah. So that gives you a pretty comprehensive
1: thing. And you fly
0: thing.
1: From where?
0: Well, in this case, in previous occasions, I've got on and off ships in Rabaul. I've got on and off ships transiting through Papua New Guinea, Alatau. But on this occasion, as I said, I got on in Honiara and Solomons, went through Bougainville, which is pretty unusual, and then all the way through the Bismarck Sea and the Solomon Sea, New Island, and the Sepik, and then West Papua. So Rabaul, which is at the very top of New Britain, which was a massive Japanese base during World War II. There's lots of stuff to see there.
1: Yeah.
0: So the famous Japanese commander who was in charge of everything Japanese in that region, Yamamoto, and he was shot down and crashed in Bougainville. That's, again, another whole nother story.
1: Yeah. All right. Well, look, it's a different kind of trip if you're interested in adventure cruising, expedition cruising.
0: You know that expedition cruising generally is a bit more expensive, sometimes a lot more expensive than regular big white ship cruising from, you know, Carnival, P&O and so forth. Because they're smaller ships, you get a lot more for your money.
1: Yes.
0: You know, everything's included, all the tours are included, all the food are included, everything's included, and you get a lot more a lot more value, I think, and you get a lot more intimate. We stopped at a lot of these tiny little islands. I think Witu comes to mind, and I was there 20 years ago when the kids came out all dressed and sing and dance and had a great time laughing and screaming, and I got this photograph that's always stuck in my mind. It's been a favourite of mine for a long, long, long time, and I thought, I asked the chief of the village, and I pulled it up on my phone, and I said, do you know if these kids still here? And that's them over there. And they were standing like 5 meters away cutting coconuts for us. And I ran over and showed this girl. She's like 25 or something now. And the look on her face when she saw a photograph, when she, priceless.
1: There we go.
0: Yeah. So,
1: all right. It's a trip to Melanesia worth thinking about. Rod, good to talk. Thank you.
0: Always great to be here, Phil.
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1: Yes, well, my texter says we went on a PNG cruise about 10 years ago. Amazing experience, trip of a lifetime. Rabaul, Madang, Alatau.

0: Province. Yeah, Milne Bay was the first defeat of a Japanese invasion force of the Second World War and was done by Australians, says John. Yeah, that's true. That is true. That is true. Marion says, Phil, I recall you saying quite definitively that you were giving up going to Swans games after the bad loss, and then you're back. I don't understand this at all. Neither do I, Marion. I know, it's some sort of disease. Anyway, I'm in therapy, don't worry. 1-300-800-222. News coming up. We've got the Mighty Challenge after that. If you'd like to have a crack, 25 questions in 5 categories. And if you can answer question 25, as you know, you will be a winner. 1-300-800-222. 1-300-800-222. The text line 0467-922-702. If you're in northern New South Wales, by the way, there might be some emergency broadcast break-ins because there are hourly updates on the moderate flooding that's occurring there. Should be okay in the rest of the country. All right, see you on the other side of the news for this edition of the Mighty Challenge.
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0: ABC News with David Rowlands. A woman and two young children have been found dead at a Sydney home, with a man taken into custody in a scene that police say was extremely violent. More from Jean Kennedy.
1: A 000 call was made from the Campbelltown home shortly before 8 o'clock this evening. When officers entered the home, they found the three bodies inside, in different parts of the house. Officers say the woman was aged in her mid-40s and the children were aged under 10. A 47-year-old man who'd made the 000 call was arrested at the scene. Acting Superintendent Moroney.
2: It was a particularly violent crime scene. Other than that, I can't go into specifics at this time.
1: He says all four were known to each other, but he says there were no previous domestic violence offences involving the man that had been reported to police.
0: The World Health Organization is meeting to discuss the Ebola outbreak in the Democratic Republic of Congo after it declared it a public health emergency of international concern. At least 100 people have died, and there are hundreds more suspected cases, as the BBC's Joe Inwood explains.
3: What they are concerned around is that this virus, which is incredibly dangerous, leads to internal bleeding, to hemorrhaging and often to death, is going to be spreading in these remote communities away from the eyes of healthcare workers. They're trying to get resources onto the ground, but the problem is, A, it's really remote, B, it's a really dangerous part of the world. There's lots of armed groups there, some linked to IS. And on top of that, also the World Health Organization is facing a funding crisis. So this is a real cause of concern for them.
0: The organisers of a flotilla of more than 50 ships trying to break Israel's maritime blockade of Gaza have expressed outrage at their interception. The vessels departed from Turkey last week in what the global Samud flotilla describes as the final leg of their planned journey to Gaza's shores. Hamas has condemned Israel's attack on the flotilla as a fully-fledged crime of piracy, while Israel declined to comment. Filmmaker Juliette Lamont, who was on board the flotilla, says all they want to do is to bring critical aid to those in need.
4: You never know the minute when the Israelis decide that, let's f*** over some ordinary people, 500 of them, who've got a whole load of baby food in boats trying to break their illegal siege in international waters. This is a f***ing outrage.
0: Australians with family trusts are being urged to seek professional advice amid the federal government's proposed tax changes. The government wants to introduce a minimum 30% tax rate on some discretionary trusts, targeting wealthy Australians who split income to reduce tax. The coalition has labelled it a death tax. However, Treasurer Jim Chalmers rejects those claims. Geraldine Margery from Chartered Accountants Australia and New Zealand says the rules around trusts can be hard to navigate.

0: to their chartered accountant around getting that specialised advice to make sure that they're right for your individual circumstances.
1: Minor to moderate flooding is occurring across several waterways on the Gold Coast after heavy rainfall across southeast Queensland. Flooding is affecting the Pimpama and Coomera rivers, as well as the Narang River, Mudjerabar Creek and parts of the Talabudra and Currumbin Creeks. Authorities say moderate to heavy rain has fallen since Sunday night, with more rain forecast into the coming day. With further rises in river and creek levels expected, residents are being warned not to drive, walk or swim in floodwaters. Perth Magistrates Court has heard that a man who was allegedly assaulted in Northbridge will take a year to recover. David Webber reports.
2: The man, who's in his 20s, was allegedly assaulted in Northbridge in April. Police said there was an altercation between two groups. Jacob Thang Nhiet is one of four people charged. The court heard the alleged victim was in an induced coma and had part of his skull removed. The police prosecutor said he's now coherent and has been taken to a rehabilitation facility. He's been told it may take a year for full recovery. Jacob Thang Nhiet has been granted bail with a $20,000 surety and strict conditions. The magistrate warned the 18-year-old the grievous bodily harm charge was a very serious one. He's been told not to contact the co-accused. Mr. Thang Nhiet is due back in court in September.
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Yes, well, hello, and how are you? Philip Clark with you on ABC Radio. This is Night Live. It's the third hour of the program. It's 6 past midnight. It's 6 past 10 in WA, in the Territory in South Australia. It's 24 to midnight. Hi, everyone. Right through the Pacific as well, courtesy of Radio Australia as well. Yes, thank you to whoever texted me early on saying it's Tuvalu, not Tuvalu. That's correct. It is Tuvalu, where it's currently 2:06 in the morning. Due to flooding, moderate flooding in northern New South Wales, emergency broadcast will break into the program for listeners to ABC North Coast, updates also on ABC Brisbane and the Gold Coast as well, because it's pretty wet in that part of the country. Hope you're getting us loud and clear wherever you are. There's a two-hour outage sometime between 1 a.m. and 4 a.m. in South Yarra on Channel 25. But you can listen to 774 a.m., the ABC Listen app, or DAB or digital radio, if you've got that, of course. Everywhere else, you should be getting us loud and clear. No problems at all. 1-300-800-222. We're about to play the Mighty Challenge. If you'd like to have a crack, then give us a bell. Last hour of the program, issues of the day. There's been some hullabaloo today about stray cats and feral cats. We might talk about that. Also, the reduction of the private health insurance rebate for over 65s. Wonder whether that's going to affect you and whether you'll continue with private health insurance. And an addition of American Insight as well. Bill Wyman will join us. Oil price is up, but the Dow Jones, the stock market, the American stock market, is also up as well to open the week. So there you are, a bit of a fall today in the Australian stock market, but not in the States. It's gone up, according to the latest figures from the Dow Jones. All righty, is everybody set and ready? Because you know what, if you're all set, so am I. Jonesy from Budgie Boy says, Phil, my daughter had the honour of taking the game ball out on Friday night.

0: Oh, for the Swans game. Well, she's still over the moon. She would be too. Good on her. All righty. The Mighty Challenge. 25 questions in 5 categories. Our categories tonight are category number 1, the internet. Category number 2, same job, different people. Category number 3, entomology. Category 4, calendars. Category 5, also a chemical element. The internet, same job, different people. Entomology, calendars, also a chemical element. All right, who's going to kick us off tonight? Dave from Falconbridge is first up. G'day, Dave.
1: Hey, Phil, how's it going?
0: Not too bad. How's things? How's your weekend, all right?
1: Yeah, pretty good.
0: Good.
1: That last piece you did made me think of Kurnell when I was a kid, staying at my grandparents and crawling around in the tunnels, you know, that were obviously from World War II, but these sort of tunnels, which were just trenches with corrugated iron on them, covered over, that had been there since the war, you know, and they'd go from, there was one that went from behind my grandparents' place out to the beach, you know.
0: Yeah.
1: Come out on the beach and...
0: Yeah, well, that's right. Well, there were a lot of fortifications there along the coast, gun emplacements, all sorts of things.
1: Bear Island and... that was on the other side. But,
0: Bear Island on the other side of Kurnell, yeah. No, exactly. What do you like here? The internet, same job, different people. Entomology, also a chemical element. Calendars, Dave?
1: We'll try also a chemical element.
0: Also a chemical element. Question number 1. The space probe BepiColombo will enter the orbit of which planet later this year?
1: I can only think of Mercury.
0: Is that your answer?
1: Yeah.
0: Correct. Also a chemical element. Mercury, exactly. Question number 2. Staying here?
1: Yeah.
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1: Oh. I'll just try gold.
0: Gold is correct. Also, also a chemical element. Dave. I know.
1: Yeah, I'll keep going with that.
0: Dave from Singleton says, I was fired once from a calendar factory for taking days off. That was there for the picking, wasn't it? That was there for the picking. Question number 3, also a chemical element, yeah?
1: Yeah.
0: On a squash court, what name's given to the area below the lowest red line on the front wall?
1: Ooh. Chemical element. That's tricky. Nickel?
0: No, not nickel.
1: No.
0: Not nickel, Dave. Thanks, mate.
1: Thanks.
0: Well, on you. Thanks for having a crack at it. Ray in the Bay says, I'm not good with foreign languages, Phil. I recently got the words jacuzzi and yakuza mixed up and now I'm in hot water with the Japanese mafia. Not bad, Ray. Not bad. Paul from North Fitzroy. Correct. That is the right answer. Wazza, who normally lives on the Sunshine Coast with his small dog, has gone to Poland. I don't know why, whether he's escaping Interpol or what's going on. Waz, g'day.
2: No, mate, not escaping. And good afternoon from Poland. It's actually 4 o'clock here. So.
0: Whereabouts in Poland are you?
2: A city called Opol. It's O-P-O-L-E.
0: North or south of Warsaw? North or south of Warsaw?
2: Sort of southwest.
0: Okay.
2: It's it was formed in the 8th century. It goes back a long way. I got friends here, Polish bikers that I come to catch up with. And I'm into my third week of a 4-week road trip. I've been to, I started in Slovenia, went into Austria, Germany, went to France, to Peronne, to the Battle of Mons and Quinet where my grandfather fought. Been to Poziers, Fomelles, Villers-Bretonneux, up to the Menin Gate.
0: Gee, you have been getting around.
2: Yeah, because my grandfather's brother was killed at Passchendaele, so he's on the wall up there.
0: What are you riding, what?
2: Oh, dirty, rotten German bike, mate.
0: Oh, big Beamer.
2: Yeah. Well, it's not big. It's only a 900, but it's, yeah, it's all right. But I certainly wouldn't buy one. It's not my cup of tea. Mm. And then I made my way back across Germany into Poland. And then from here, I'll go into the Czech Republic and then in Austria, stay in Vienna, and back in Slovenia and do a few of the cities around Slovenia before I drop the bike back off and then home.
0: Wow. What a trip.
2: Yeah. Oh, yeah.
0: How long are you going to be away?
2: About 4 weeks. I'll tell you what, bud.
0: There's a bunch of you, though, is it?
2: No, it's just me.
0: Just you.
2: No one loves me, mate, except the dog. But, if anyone's going to do a bucket list trip, they've got to do things like Villers-Bretonneux. That was just unbelievable.
0: Yeah.
2: Seriously.
0: Yeah.
2: Yeah, it was unbelievable.
0: Amazing, emotional places of waste and carnage and heroism and all sorts of things.
2: Yeah. You just, it's hard to fathom everywhere you, like, I was riding around the Somme and you'd be just riding down the road and all of a sudden there's a cemetery. It's either a British cemetery or an Australian cemetery or a French cemetery. You know, it's just everywhere. And Poziers, when you go into Poziers, it's really, puts a bit of a lump in the throat because when you drive into Poziers, there's a big sign with the name Poziers on it, and under it, it's got a painting of a digger in full dress uniform.
0: Mm.
2: It's really good. I've had a ball.
0: Yeah, the French know about Australians and what they did. Right, Bobstead says, I'm disappointed that Ray didn't identify his sparring partner. Yeah, not bad, Bobstead. Not bad. All right, now we're up to question number 3, also a chemical element. On a squash court, what name's given to the area below the lowest red line on the front wall?
2: Yeah, I heard the question earlier, and even from Poland, mate, with absolutely no idea. So, I'll say goodnight and shout out to Kaz and Paulie there and Eshmitz and all the other overnighters and nightlifers. So take care, and I'll talk to you when I get back.
0: See you, Woz. Bye-bye. See you, what a trip, eh? What a trip. 1-300-800-222 is the number. Brand says, I've only just found out the lead singer of Dr. Hook, Dennis LaCorriere, has died during the past day. 76. Surprised it hasn't been mentioned in the media. Oh, okay. I'm not checking that, Brand, but thanks for letting us know. We might be able to play something a bit later at the end of the night too. Chris in the Southern Water says, Phil, many years ago, I actually was fired before the end of my first day at a calendar company that used extensive telemarketing. I loathe telemarketing and spent the first 5 minutes of all my sales calls apologising for having called in the first place. I can see why you got the boot, Chris. Kylie from Daysdale. G'day, Kylie.
3: Oh, g'day. Phil, how are you?
0: Pretty good.
3: I'm so glad that Woz is having a wonderful trip in Europe, but God, you people make me laugh.
0: Question number 3. On a squash court, what name's given to the area below the lowest red line on the front wall?
3: Look, I will...
0: We're in a category called also a chemical element.
3: There, and I will see you in Queensland next week.
0: See you, Kylie. Bye-bye.
3: Send you a postcard, mate. Thank you, mate.
0: Bye. John from Denniston, actually. John, g'day.
4: Good morning, Phil. How are you?
0: Pretty good. Also a chemical element on a squash court. What name's given to the area below the lowest red line on the front wall?
4: The lowest red line, that's the service line, is it? That would be the area's called tin.
0: Correct, the tin. Yeah, it makes a noise if you hit the squash ball and it goes bang. So they know you missed the line. Tin, also a chemical element. Tin, exactly. Question number 4, John.
4: What are the other options?
0: The internet, same job, different people, entomology, calendars, or also a chemical element.
4: Oh, let's go calendars.
0: Calendars. Question number four. Which 2003 film stars Helen Mirren, Julie Walters, and Penelope Wilton?
4: Helen Mirren. Could you repeat the names of the actors again?
0: No, no. John, I might leave it there. Mick from Bamboka. G'day, Mick. G'day, Mick. Hi, Mick. Yeah. Which 2003 film stars Helen Mirren, Julie Walters, and Penelope Wilton?
5: I don't really know, but thanks, Wazza, for sharing your trip.
0: Yeah, pretty. And
5: I'll say The Queen.
0: Not The Queen. Not The Queen. No, we're in a category called calendars. Trevor from Croydon Park. G'day, Trev.
6: Hi, Phil. Maybe you could play us the cover of the Rolling Stone.
0: Oh, the Dr. Hook thing.
6: Mm.
0: Dan from the Gold Coast says Dennis LaCoria was mentioned on Overnights, I think. Okay. Yeah, no, we'll play something. We'll play something a bit later on, yeah.
6: And how about them Swannies?
0: I know. Now, hang on, what's happened? Trev's disappeared. Well, I don't know what's happened there. Sorry, Trev, you can give us a call back. Karen from Altona. Hi, Karen.
7: Hello.
0: We're up to question number four. We're in a category called calendars. Which 2003 film stars Helen Mirren, Julie Walters, and Penelope Wilton?
7: Is it Calendar Girls?
0: Calendar Girls, yes, it is.
8: Unicorns! Unicorns! Dancing through our dreams!
9: To be 62 years old and all of a sudden I have 20 sisters is just amazing.
8: Leaping over rainbows, eating pink ice cream.
9: The husbands are not always supportive. Not always.
8: Each lovely calendar girl unicorn has a noble, honest face.
10: You put your heart and soul into it, it becomes a lifestyle. You eat, sleep, and breathe this.
8: And we use magic from our hearts to make the world a better place.
0: Yes, calendar girls. Thank you, Lynn. Lynn's from Flinders Island in Bass Straits, giving us a text. All great on our little rock. Farmers still need rain and some gals are still swimming in the sea. My last attempt was the end of April and the water was divine. Hello to Sister Carol in Altona. Yes, it's a very interesting little place, Flinders Island. Full of beauty and sadness too, for all sorts of other reasons. Karen?
7: Yeah.
0: Question number five. We're in calendars, but you can move.
7: No, I think I'll go back to that chemical element.
0: Also a chemical element. What's the name of Superman's home planet?
7: Krypton?
0: Correct. Also a chemical element.
11: Faster than a speeding bullet. More powerful than a locomotive. Able to leap tall buildings at a single bound.
12: Look, up in the sky, it's a bird.
13: It's a plane.
11: It's Superman. Yes, it's Superman. Strange visitor from another planet who came to Earth with powers and abilities far beyond those of mortal men. Superman, who can change the course of mighty rivers, bend steel in his bare hands, and who, disguised as Clark Kent, mild-mannered reporter for a great metropolitan newspaper, fights a never-ending battle for truth, justice, and the American way.
0: Yes, back when the American way was something. Karen, mm-hmm. Question number six. We've got one left. One left in chemical elements, if you like.
7: I'll try.
0: After a public vote in 2013, which Monopoly playing piece was replaced by a cat?
7: I don't play Monopoly. I'll just get this one. Oh, dear. I'm thinking about chemical elements. Silver?
0: Not silver.
7: Okay.
0: Thanks, Karen. See ya. Bye-bye. 1-300-800-222. Trev from Croydon Park, we've got you back. There you go.
14: Okay, mate.
0: Question number six. We're in also a chemical element. After a public vote in 2013, which Monopoly playing piece was replaced by a cat?
14: Ooh, a chemical atomic. Iron?
0: A what?
14: Iron. An iron.
0: Correct. Yes. Iron.
14: Yeah,
0: there used to be a little iron to press things with, but it's been replaced by a cat.
14: Okay.
0: Iron is also a chemical element.
14: Yeah. Okay. Is there still one in this category?
0: There is not, Trevor. Question number 7. We've got to move to calendars, same job, different people, entomology or the internet.
14: Same job, different people.
0: Same job, different people. Question number 7. Malcolm Blight, Gary Ayres and Chris Scott have all held which position?
14: Coach of... I became the Brisbane Lions, Fitzroy.
0: Not Fitzroy, no. Sorry, Trev. Okay. Thank you, mate. Bye-bye. No, Bo in the truck. G'day, Bo.
13: G'day, Bill.
0: You got a full tank of stuff there, Joe Bo, I hope.
13: Well, I got about 55,000 litres of diesel if you want it.
0: Hey! That is sweet music to a lot of people's ears. You know, I'm a bit worried, Bo, because I mean, all in all seriousness, I mean, you know, I know things, everyone's forgotten about the fuel crisis at the moment, but you know what? It's still heading at us.
13: Oh, yeah, it's got away.
0: I know. Question number 7 we're into. Same job, different people. Malcolm Blight, Gary Ayres and Chris Scott have all held which position?
13: Malcolm Blight, Gary Ayres and Chris Scott. Well, I'd say it's coach, but I'm trying to think of who of.
0: Malcolm Blight, Gary Ayres, Chris Scott have all held which position? We're in a category called same job, different people.
13: So coach isn't enough.
0: Well, coach is not going to get you there, Bo. No.
13: I'm just trying to think of
0: Gary Ayres.
13: I guess I'll just say Hawthorne and good night.
0: Good night, Bo. Thanks, mate. See ya. Bo driving a tank around the country, and good on him too. Hi to every tanker driver in the country. Cindy from Tarramurra. Hello, Cindy.
15: Oh, hi. I rang in to say iron for the Monopoly piece.
0: Hey.
15: I'm too late.
0: Yes, that's already gone. Trev from Croydon Park had that one. Tell me, same job, different people. Malcolm Blight, Gary Ayres, Chris Scott have all held which position? It's, I think we've established that it's a coach, but of who?
15: Tennis coach?
0: No, not tennis. Sorry, Cindy. Bye-bye. Thank you. No, 1-300-800-222. Ian from Singleton's got it. They're alliance free. You'll get straight through if you want one. 1-300-800-222. Adrian, no, that's not correct. James from Morty Alex got the right answer. Corey from South Fremantle has got the answer. Elaine from Croydon South has the answer. Jenny from Glenbrooks is an AFL coach. Yeah, well, they were. But of who? Malcolm Blight, Gary Ayres and Chris Scott have all held which position? Leanne from Casterton, correct? Yes. Well, that's true. Phil, I'm eagerly looking forward. Oh, no, actually, I won't read that text right now. I'll read it in a second. 1-300-800-222. Help us out here. Joanne from Ballarat's got the right answer. What about Sandy in Melbourne? G'day, Sandy.
16: Hey, Sandy. Geelong, the cat.
0: Correct. Yes, Malcolm Blight, Gary Ayres and Chris Scott have all held the position of senior coach of Geelong. Yes, Joan from Geelong says, Phil, I'm eagerly looking forward to my Mighty Cats putting your Swans to the test this weekend and finishing the game building out our theme song. Yes, all right. Yeah, well, that's true. The Swans and the Cats are on this weekend. Sandy, question number 8. We are in same job, different people, but you can move anywhere else to calendars, the internet, or entomology. Up to you.
16: Oh,

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1: The internet. Okay. Question number 8. On the popular YouTube show Hot Ones, Sean Evans interviews celebrities and gets them to eat what?
0: Chicken wings.
1: Correct. Yes, exactly. Hot wings or hot chicken wings, exactly. Question number 9, staying with the internet?
0: Yes, please.
1: Which social network did Tom Anderson co-found in 2003?
0: Social network? 2003, would it be MSN or something? Or yeah, maybe it was MSN.
1: Not MSN. Thanks, Sandy. Good on you. Bye-bye. Not MSN. Jimmy from Geraldton. Hi, Jimmy.
2: How you going there, Phil?
1: Pretty good. Which social network did Tom Anderson co-found in 2003?
2: I think that was MySpace.
1: Correct.
2: Yeah.
1: Very good.
2: I joined up to it, but it was pretty stupid.
1: In the history of the internet, there's been a lot of things that are pretty stupid.
2: Yeah, I know.
1: Dear. Stephen Tokenwell said Malcolm Blight and Gary Ayres also coached Adelaide. Yeah.
2: How was your day anyway, Phil?
1: What's that?
2: How was your day today?
1: My day today was just tip-top, Jimmy, all most of the day at work, of course. Question 10, we're in the internet. If you like, you can stay there, but you can move to entomology, same job, different people, or calendars. Up to you, Jimmy.
2: I used to have a hard time getting on Facebook because I'm not an internet person, but I like YouTube, so I'll stick with that.
1: Staying with the internet?
2: Yeah.
1: Kabane Lame and Charli D'Amelio rose to fame on what platform that was once known as musical.ly?
2: Oh, that's Spotify. I'll go with Spotify.
1: Not Spotify. Thanks, Jimmy. Oh. Somebody had to get that. At least that's, anyway, that's helped a lot of people, I would think. Belinda from Wangaratta. Hi, Belinda.
3: Oh, mate, I've got no idea. I was ringing about Geelong and...
1: Oh, yeah, Malcolm Blight, Gary Ayres and Chris Scott.
3: Yeah, you could add the Bomber Thompson to that list too because he coached them as well.
1: Oh, of course, yes, yes.
3: Yeah, yeah. Anyway, I don't know. So
1: no good.
3: Good night.
1: All right, Belinda, thank you. Thanks for it. Pete from Eden. G'day, Pete.
4: How you going, Phil?
1: Pretty good. Question number 10. The internet, Kabane Lame and Charli D'Amelio rose to fame on what platform that was once known as musical.ly?
4: Don't really know, but I'll have a guess at YouTube.
1: Not YouTube, thank you, but that's going to rule it out for somebody as well. Mark from Docklands is on the road. G'day, Mark. G'day, Mark.
5: Okay, yep.
1: Hello. Question number 10, the internet. Kabane Lame and Charli D'Amelio rose to fame on what platform that was once known as musical.ly?
5: I'm pretty sure I know this one. I believe it might be TikTok.
1: Correct. Yes, it is. Cool. Musical.ly was originally known as, TikTok was once known as musical.ly. Question number 11. We're in the internet, otherwise you can move.
5: Yeah, I'll say I am. I've got no idea about the other ones.
1: What's the name of the controversial chatbot launched by Elon Musk in 2023?
5: I believe that's Grok.
1: Correct.
5: Yeah, cool. Okay.
1: Yes, it is. It is. It's called Grok. Yes, correct. All right. Question number 12, Mark. Last one in the internet, if you like.
5: Yeah, I'll stay with internet.
1: Ghostface Chiller is the official mascot for which social media messaging app?
5: Official mascot for a messaging app. I'm going to take a stab at this one. I'll go with Snapchat.
1: Snapchat is correct.
5: Wow, cool.
1: Very good.
5: All right. Seems to be the most popular one at the moment. So, yeah.
1: All righty. We've got same job, different people, entomology or calendars. We're up to question 13.
5: I'll try calendars.
1: Calendars it is. In the ancient Roman calendar, how many years made up a lustrum?
5: Oh, I've no idea. I don't even know what a lustrum is. Sounds like a disease.
1: No good? All right, mate. All right, we'll move on, but thanks anyway. 1-300-800-222 is the number. Cam from Innaloo had TikTok. I've got a dog named TikTok, says my texter. She's a miniature pincher. And you've sent a nice photograph in. Nice-looking dog, actually. I know what a big pincher looks like, but it's a miniature one. It's a very nice-looking dog. Peter from Parramatta. There are lines free, by the way. Grab one. 1-300-800-222 is the number. Peter, hello.
6: Hello, Phil. How are you, mate?
1: Pretty good, yes. We're in calendars. In the ancient Roman calendar, how many years made up a lustrum?
6: I've got no idea, but I'll give you my best guess, starting with L. Shall we say 50?
1: Oh, I see. No, but there's a clue for somebody else there.
6: Thanks, mate.
1: Thank you, Peter. Bye-bye. There's a clue for somebody else. Ian from Dover. Hello.
7: Good morning, Phil.
1: Question number 13, calendars. In the ancient Roman calendar, how many years made up a lustrum?
7: Because I've got no idea, I'll have a stab at a century, 100.
1: No, it's not 100.
7: I'll find out in a minute.
1: It's not 50 either. There was a clue, in a way. All right. Yeah, thanks, Ian.
7: The clue was out of my way, yes.
1: Thanks, Ian.
7: Thanks,
1: Phil. See you, mate. George from Melville. Hi, George.
8: Hi, Phil. How are you?
1: Pretty good. Question.
8: I've been dancing.
1: You've been dancing?
8: I learned the cha-cha.
1: Yeah.
8: And had revision on the slow rhythm.
1: Oh. Are you in a ballroom dancing group or something, George?
8: No, it's a new group. We're friends.
1: Yeah.
8: My housemate.
1: Yeah.
8: She's really good on dance. She's doing it for 15 years.
1: Mm-hmm.
8: She said, go dancing. And I've been to a couple of dancers with her, but I know nothing about steps.
1: And you've learned the cha-cha, George.
8: Yeah, and my nurses who helped me with a kidney operation, doing the patching up the wounds for a couple of weeks.
1: Mm-hmm.
8: They said, George, go dancing. I said, there's two. I got my housemate and the nurses. They love me.
1: Hey.
8: So I bought a new pair of shoes for $245, special dancing shoes.
1: For $245 bucks? Wow.
8: Yeah, but I only buy once every 3 years.
1: Yeah.
8: You know, analytical budgeting. My dad used to do that for a job. And it's the railway.
1: Anyway, so you got your dancing shoes on and away you went.
8: Yeah, I went. I did a bit of cha-cha and a slow rhythm.
1: Good on you.
8: It was an hour and a half. I got there, called me earlier. There's another group in the hall, the ladies doing their exercise, you know, swinging their arms around, kicking their heels up and all that sort of thing.
1: All this dance action, George, is not getting you anywhere with the question. In the ancient Roman calendar, how many years made up a lustrum? It's not 50.
8: Lustrum? Yeah, I've never heard of a lustrum. Mm. Not 1,000.
1: Thanks, George. Good luck with the dancing. Not 1,000. Dean from Brisbane. Hi, Dean.
9: Good day, Phil.
1: Hi. In the ancient Roman calendar, how many years made up a lustrum?
9: I think it's a group of 5 years. I think it's got to do with a purification or something.
1: Correct. Yes, it is. 5 years. That's right. But the clue was when he said 50, I thought, well, yes, there is a kind of clue. it's five. Very good. All right, question 14.
9: Yeah.
1: We're in calendars. You can move to same job, different people, entomology or the internet.
9: I'll stay with calendars.
1: Staying with calendars. According to a 1986 song by Prince, sometimes it snows in which month?
9: Summer month. Is there any clues? I think it's a summer month. I'm going to say it's June.
1: Not June. Sorry, Dean. No, not June. Steve from Leicester. Hi, Steve.
10: Hello.
1: Hi, Steve. How are you? Question 14. Thank you. 14, we're in calendars. According to a 1986 song by Prince, sometimes it snows in which month?
10: Back to 1999, when did it snow?
1: According to a 1986 song by Prince.
10: It's amazing it's been around since 1986.
1: It is amazing, yeah, I know, I agree.
10: We were partying before it was 1999. In which months did it occasionally snow? I would say
1: Sorry, I missed this month, Steve.
10: May.
1: No, not May. Sorry, Steve. No, not May. Helen in Broome. Hi, Helen.
11: Hello. I'm not very clever, so I don't know whether I can answer this. But can I just make some constructive criticism, Philip?
1: Yes, if you can answer the question, you can say whatever you like.
11: It's just that I've been waiting. I don't think much of your service at your lounge bar. I've been waiting 2 years for my Quantra and I still haven't got it.
1: Oh, no.
11: Look, I don't know this. I don't
1: no good
11: much, Prince. I'll just say April.
1: Correct.
11: Oh, what?
1: Yes. Correct. According to a 1986 song by Prince, sometimes it snows in April.

0: Yes, all right. Well, that's a good guess in the middle of nowhere, Helen.
1: Never heard of that song.
0: Question 15. We're in calendars.
1: What else is there?
0: The internet, same job, different people, entomology. No, you haven't got the internet, sorry. Same job, different people, entomology or calendars?
1: Same job, different people.
0: Which position has been held by James Gordon, Thomas Miller, James Cook?
1: James Gordon, Thomas Miller, James Cook. James Cook's familiar.
0: Which position has been held by James Gordon, Thomas Miller, James Cook?
1: Oh, I don't know. I'll just say Reserve Bank Manager.
0: Not Reserve Bank Manager. Thanks, Helen.
1: Okay.
0: See ya. Bye-bye. No, not Reserve Bank Manager. Warren from Peran in Victoria. Hello, Warren.
2: Hello.
0: Which position has been held by James Gordon, Thomas Miller, James Cook?
2: James Cook? I haven't heard of the other two. Could it be something like Chief Explorer or something like that?
0: What's that?
2: Chief, like something to do with exploration. I'm not getting
0: any... Which position? I can't give you a hint, but I can ask the question.
2: I'll just say Chief Explorer, I've got no idea.
0: No good. Thanks, Warren. See ya. Trev from Surface Paradise. G'day, Trev.
3: Oh, hello, Philip.
0: Which position has been held by James Gordon, Thomas Miller and James Cook?
3: They're all such good white English names, aren't they? James Cook, I take it it's not the Captain Cook. No? No clue?
0: Well, you know there's no clue, Trev. Come on.
3: Oh, yes, I know that. But I thought I might have caught you in a moment of weakness.
0: Oh,
3: can I say Admiralty of the Navy?
0: Not Admiralty of the Navy, no. Not Admiralty of the Navy. Dan from Newcastle. G'day, Dan.
4: How are you, mate?
0: Pretty good.
4: How's your night?
0: My night's been pretty good. How was your? How was the shift?
4: Yeah, not too bad, mate.
0: Good
4: not
0: night.
4: Too bad.
0: Good day.
4: Yeah.
0: Which position's been held by James Gordon, Thomas Miller and James Cook?
4: I'll say governor.
0: Not governor, no. Not governor, sorry. Andrew from Adelaide. G'day, Andrew.
5: How are you?
0: Pretty good. Which position's been held by James Gordon, Thomas Miller, James Cook?
5: I think this is a tricky one because I think Captain Cook, we call him Captain Cook, but he was a lieutenant colonel, right? And
0: which position has been held by James Gordon, Thomas Miller, James
5: Cook?
0: Okay,
5: captain and lieutenant colonel. Sorry,
0: what's your answer?
5: Lieutenant colonel.
0: No, not a lieutenant colonel. No. Robin's got the right answer. Lynn the Queenslander's got the right answer. Brant's got the right answer. Anybody else? Dino in Wagen's got the right answer. I'll need a little bit more detail. 1-300-800-222. Same job, different people. Which position's been held by James Gordon, Thomas Miller, James Cook? All right. 1-300-800-222. Lines are free. You want one, you'll get one. Give us a call. Same job, different people. Bob's bobsled, yes. Well, that's true. That is true. Adrian, yes, that's correct, but a little bit more detail would be good. Stella from Bayswater, yes, but a tiny bit more detail. It's not as difficult as you might think. Which position has been held by James Gordon, Thomas Miller and James Cook? 1-300-800-222. Is the number. And from Mitchum says, Phil, did someone say Cointreau? Double-sided rocks for me. Oh, yes, well, that's good too. It's a perfectly good drink. Come on, someone help me out here. Which position's been held by James Gordon, Thomas Miller, James Cook? 1-300-800-222. 222. Fred's got the right answer. Brant, correct. That's true, yes. People are making... Brant, no, that's not actually... Although that's true, your deduction is not true. 1-300-800-222. Colin from Albany. Yes, correct. Ron has given us a
6: call.
0: G'day, Ron. What are we after? Which position's been held by James Gordon, Thomas Miller, James Cook?
6: Well, I'm going, well, Cook was a lieutenant. He wasn't a lieutenant colonel. Captain is an appointment, not a rank. And I'd say chief cartographer.
0: Which position has been held by James Gordon, Thomas Miller and James Cook?
6: Missionary?
0: No, not a mission. No, no. Matt from Ballarat, help us out here, Matt.
7: Yeah, g'day.
0: Oh, hi. We're making a meal of this. What do you reckon?
7: Well, I guess it's captain.
0: Captain of what?
7: England.
0: No, not captain of England. Cameron from South Perth, captain of what? Which position has been held by James Gordon, Thomas Miller, James Cook? Cameron?
8: Well, he was only a lieutenant.
0: Yes, but which position did he hold?
8: Well, master of the ship.
0: I'll give you one more crack at it.
8: He wasn't the master of the ship or the captain of the ship.
0: Thank you. Yes, captain of which ship?
8: Endeavour.
0: Thank you. Yes, that's right. He was the captain of the Endeavour. He was a lieutenant, I agree. But when he was in position as head of the ship, he was called the captain. Captain of the Endeavour. This position was all held by James Gordon, Thomas Miller and James Cook. Although the Endeavour was called the Earl of Pembroke when it was captained by Miller. Phew, that took us a while. Well done, Cameron. Question 16. I think everyone was making too much of that one. Hannah says, captain of a big boat. Yes. All right, question number 16. What do you want to do? Same job, different people, entomology or calendars?
8: No, same people, please.
0: Same job, different people. Alan Scott, Hal Jordan and John Stewart have all held the title of which colourful superhero?
8: Superman.
0: Not Superman. Sorry, Cameron. Thank you, mate. Not Superman. Donna on the Central Coast says, Phil, is it a captain? Robin says, ha, this is painful. Yes, it was. I know. Colin from Albany. G'day, Col.
9: G'day, Phil. How's it going, mate?
0: Good. Yes, no, gee, it took us a while to get the captain of the Endeavour.
9: Oh, I know. I text him my answer, captain of the Endeavour, and then I thought I'd better ring.
0: Yeah, I'm glad you. Well, I'm glad you did. It's too late now, but we got there.
9: Yeah.
0: Captain of the Endeavour. Yeah, everyone's got waylaid by the fact that James Cook was a lieutenant, which when he was in the that's true, but he was captain of the ship.
9: Of course.
0: You can be a lieutenant and captain of the ship. Phew. Question number 16. We're in same job, different people. Alan Scott, Hal Jordan and John Stewart have all held the title of which colourful superhero?
9: Colourful. Captain America?
0: Not Captain America, no.
9: The Wild Guess.
0: Thanks, Cal. Thanks, mate. Bye-bye. All right, question number 16. Alan Scott, Hal Jordan and John Stewart have all held the title of which colourful superhero? 1-300-800-222. Come on, give us a call. There are lines free. Baronia from Adelaide's got the right answer. John Boy from Munrubin says, like pulling teeth, I think. It's true. Who else has got this one? Not too many. And Annette from Perth's got the right answer. Joe from Sale has got the right answer. James from Mordialloc, no. Katie from the Hunter Valley, correct. 1-300-800-222. Come on, give us a call. Anybody want to take a call? There's lines free. Which Alan Scott, Hal Jordan, John Stewart have all held the title of which colourful superhero? 1-300-800-222 is my number. Anybody want to answer this question? Question 16. There are 10 left. Steve from Cannon Hill. G'day, Steve.
10: G'day.
0: Alan Scott, Hal Jordan, John Stewart have all held the title of?
10: Green Lantern.
0: Green Lantern. Correct. Green Lantern. Which colourful superhero? It was Green Lantern. All right. We're in same job, different people. You can go to entomology or you can go to calendars. Up to you.
10: Calendars, thanks.
0: Calendars. Back to calendars. Which 1989 Oliver Stone film stars Tom Cruise as Vietnam War veteran Ron Kovich?
10: Born on the 4th of July?
0: Correct.
11: I've never seen anything like it. What do you think, Dad?
12: Let me tell you, I was in World War II and in Korea.
13: I don't know. These boys, 13,000 miles. The finest combat troops we've ever seen. It's a long way to go to fight a war.
14: But, Colonel, these people, the Viet Cong, they fought the French and the Japanese for 30 years. Do you really think they can be weeded out?
15: I think that anything that lives in a cave

0: And what, don't you remember what President Kennedy said? There's not going to be an America anymore unless there are people who are willing to sacrifice. I love my country, Dad.
1: I know, Ronnie, I know.
2: Yes, exactly. All right, question number 18. We're in the one left in calendars, if you like.
3: Let's do it.
2: Nisan is considered to be the first month of the year in which religion? N-I-S-A-N, Nisan.
3: I think it might be Jewish.
2: Correct. Judaism, yes. Very good. All right, question number 19. That's the end of calendars.
3: Oh, no.
2: So we've got two categories left. There are five questions in entomology and two questions left in same job, different people.
3: Let's do same job, different people.
2: Dale Finucane, Cameron Smith, Harry Grant have all held which job?
3: I think they're all rugby league players.
2: Yes.
3: And Cameron Smith, I know he was captain of Australia, but I don't think, what was that, Harry Grant? And
2: Dale Finucane, Cameron Smith, Harry Grant. They were all rugby league players.
3: Yeah.
2: But they've all held which job?
3: Which job? In rugby league. I think they've all been... it's hard. I overthink it, don't you? You're right. I'm overthinking it too. So I won't overthink it. I'm going to say that they're all... I'm just going to say that they're all rugby league players that played in for Queensland as a captain.
2: Captain of what?
3: Queensland.
2: No. Not Queensland. Okay. Sorry, Steve, not Queensland, no. Sophie from Glen Iris. G'day, Soph.
4: Hi, Phil.
2: Dale Finucane, Cameron Smith, Harry Grant have all held which job?
4: Yeah, I'm tossing it up, but I think it's captain of Melbourne Storm.
2: Correct. Yes, it is. They've all been captain of the Melbourne Storm. All right, we've got 1, 2, 3, 4, 5, 6 left. We've got 1 left in same job, different people, and 5 left in entomology.
4: I'll go with entomology. Thanks, Phil.
2: Entomology. Snake doctor, eye snatcher, and devil's darning needle are traditional English names for which semi-aquatic insects?
4: Oh, my goodness. Semi-aquatic insects.
2: Snake doctor, eye snatcher, and devil's darning needle are traditional English names for which semi-aquatic insects?
4: Semi-aquatic. They like the water then. Semi-aquatic insects.
2: Devil's darning needle, eye snatcher, snake doctor.
4: I'll just go with mosquito.
2: Not a mosquito.
4: Thanks, Phil.
2: Thanks, Sophie. Bye. Thank you. Joe from Bendix says, Phil, was the Endeavour registered in Liberia? Given how long it took to answer the question, I figure it must have been registered somewhere in West Africa. That's very funny, Joe. Joe from Sale had the right, and it's got the right answer here. Correct, yes. Snake doctor, eye snatcher, devil's darning needle, traditional English names, which semi-aquatic insects? Anybody like to have a crack? 1-300-800-222 is the number. No one paid their phone bill, eh? 1-300-800-222 is the number. You will get straight through. There are lines free. Question number 20. We're up to question number 20. Snake doctor, eye snatcher, devil's darning needle are traditional English names for which semi-aquatic insects. Ed in Perth got the right answer. Katie in the Hunter Valley has the right answer. Annie from Melbourne, Stella from Bayswater have all got the right answer. Anybody else? Question number 20. 1, 2, 3, 4, 5, 6 left. 5 in entomology, 1 in same job, different people. Josh on the Sunshine Coast. G'day, Josh.
5: How's it going, Bill?
2: Pretty good. Which insects are we after here?
5: I believe it's the dragonfly.
2: Got dragonfly.

0: dragonfly. Correct. Yes, dragonflies. All righty, question number 20. Question number 21. Five left. What do you want to do, entomology or same job, different people?
1: Same job, different people.
0: All right, last one in same job, different people. Which job has been held by Tony Abbott, Tanya Plibersek, Katie Gallagher?
1: Okay. All right, so before, I'm just trying to think what Tony Abbott was before he became Prime Minister, when he was in opposition. I'm guessing that's got something to do with it.
0: Politicians, so it's obviously something to do with that.
1: Yeah, absolutely, yeah. Plibersek, I believe, was Minister for the Environment at one point. Tony Abbott would have had that wrong, surely. It's really not that long ago, but you can't think how close that is. Who was the third person, sorry?
0: Which job has been held by Tony Abbott, Tanya Plibersek, Katie Gallagher?
1: I don't know who Katie Gallagher is. Okay, I'm going to say Minister for Sports.
0: Not sports. Not sports, yeah. Josh. Thank you.
2: Katie Gallagher.
0: Joe from Sale. Hi, Joe.
3: Hi, Phil. I was hoping to get the dragonfly one.
0: It's gone. Which job's been held by Tony Abbott, Tanya Plibersek, Katie Gallagher?
3: They were all journalists.
0: No, they weren't. They weren't all journalists. No. Pandora from Sapphire Beach. G'day, Pandora.
4: Hey, Phil. How you going?
0: Pretty good. Which job's been held by Tony Abbott, Tanya Plibersek, Katie Gallagher?
4: I'm going for opposition leader.
0: Not opposition leader. They weren't all opposition leader, no. Matt from Ballarat. G'day.
5: Yeah, g'day.
0: Hi. Which job has been held by Tony Abbott, Tanya Plibersek, Katie Gallagher?
5: I believe they're all Rhodes Scholars.
0: No, they weren't all Rhodes Scholars either. All right. Well, hang on to it. Give me a call after the latest news, and we'll answer the last few questions.
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10: ABC News with David Rollins. A 47-year-old man is in custody after a woman and two children were found dead at a home in Sydney Southwest. A 000 call was made from the Campbelltown residence shortly before 8 o'clock on Monday evening, which alerted police. Officers discovered the bodies of a woman in her 40s and two children under the age of 10. Acting Superintendent Michael Moroney says that when officers entered the home, they found the three bodies inside and described the scene as particularly violent.
11: Whilst I can't give you specific information regards to how they passed, what I can tell you is all three persons sustained significant injuries and it was a particularly violent crime scene. At this stage, we believe there are no outstanding offenders. However, we are yet to interview the male at Campbelltown.
10: Health officials in Africa are urging those in areas affected by the latest outbreak of Ebola in the Democratic Republic of Congo to maintain strict hygiene in order to prevent its spread. The Africa Centres for Disease Control and Prevention says special care needs to be taken at funerals of those infected. The outbreak has spread to neighbouring Uganda, with Rwanda and South Sudan also on high alert, with at least 100 deaths now reported. Doctors Without Borders Emergency Program Manager Trish Newport says they have set up a treatment centre to help manage the outbreak.
12: Mongwalu seems to be the epicentre in the start of the outbreak. However, it was identified so late that it's taking some time to figure out where it actually started and when it actually started.
10: The Israeli Navy has begun intercepting another flotilla of ships trying to break the country's maritime blockade.

0: out of Gaza. Middle East correspondent Matthew Doran has more on this story.
1: The interceptions began on Monday morning local time in waters off the coast of Cyprus, less than a day after the group of more than 50 ships set sail from Turkey. Among the crews are 11 Australians. The Global Samud Flotilla, as it's called, says Israel's interceptions are illegal as it tries to highlight the humanitarian crisis in Gaza and deliver aid to the Strip. Before news of the interceptions broke, Israel's foreign ministry posted on social media that it was another example of provocation by activists serving the interests of Hamas, denying there's an aid shortage in Gaza. Matthew Doran, ABC News, Jerusalem.
0: Iran says it's prepared to respond to any military attack amid tensions with the US and speculation of an imminent resumption of war. It comes a day after President Donald Trump warned that the clock is ticking, urging Iran to get a move on in stalling peace negotiations. In response, global stock markets and oil prices have jumped to start the week. Iranian Foreign Ministry spokesperson Ismail Baghaei says it's prepared for any outcome.
2: At the negotiations table, regardless of those threats, we are focused on the Iranian nation's interests. As for the threats, rest assured, in case of the slightest error by the other side, we are well versed on how to respond.
0: Meantime, US President Donald Trump has moved to withdraw his nearly $14 billion lawsuit against America's Internal Revenue Service. The case relates to the leak of Trump's tax returns and comes amid reports that his administration is poised to create a fund to compensate some of his allies. American media has reported that the president was prepared to drop his lawsuit as part of a deal that would create a fund to pay allies of the president who believed they were wrongly investigated and prosecuted. A Victorian accommodation provider for seniors has been ordered to pay a $1 million fine for failing to provide safe kitchen facilities in its rentals. Kira Proust has more on this story.
3: Ingenia Gardens, which operates more than 250 rentals for people aged over 55 in Victoria, will have to pay a $1 million fine after a Consumer Affairs Victoria investigation. CAV's Renting Task Force found that many of Ingenia's units didn't have cooktops, as required under the state's rental laws. It also found that the company forced some renters to pay for meals instead of allowing them to cook at home. The fine will be used to compensate affected renters, an estimated $400,000. Ingenia says it has since remediated the problem by providing cooktops to the impacted properties.
0: And in sport, New South Wales fullback James Tedesco says the Blues will put the pressure on Queensland debutant Sam Walker in next week's Rugby League State of Origin opener in Sydney. Walker's been selected at halfback in the absence of injured incumbent Tom Dearden. This is ABC News.
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Yes, well, hello, and how are you? Philip Clark with you on ABC Radio. This is Nightlife. It's the last hour of the program. 6 past 1, 6 past 11 in WA. Hi, everyone. 24 to 1 in South Australia and the Territory. And all the way through the Pacific, courtesy of Radio Australia, as well in Tuvalu, Fiji, and Kiribati, it's 6 past 3. Now, sometime between now and 4 a.m, if you're in South Yarra in inner Melbourne, there'll be an outage on Channel 25. By the way, sometime between 1 and 4. Alternatives 7, 7, 4 a.m. Of course, the ABC Listen app, which is a great way to listen as well. And just an update that due to moderate flooding in northern New South Wales, emergency.

0: See, broadcasts will interrupt the transmission for listeners in ABC North Coast, ABC Brisbane and the Gold Coast due to the rain. It's pretty wet. Okay, 1300 800 222 is the number. We are trying to, well, before we get into our issues of the day, there's a little thing we need to clean up called
1: The Mighty Challenge.
0: And we've only got 5 questions left. Joanne from the entrance. Hello, Joanne.
2: Hi.
0: Hello. We are up to same job, different people. Which job has been held by Tony Abbott, Tanya Plibersek and Katie Gallagher?
2: I'm going to have a guess. At first I thought maybe it was the Minister for Women, but I'm going to say Minister for Community Services.
0: That's your answer?
2: Yes.
0: Not correct. Oh, dear. Oh, dear. Joe from Mount Dandenong. G'day, Joe.
3: Good morning, Phil.
0: Question 21. Which job has been held by Tony Abbott, Tanya Plibersek and Katie Gallagher?
3: Yeah, two of them you would expect, but the third one was an outlier. Yes, the Minister for Women Abbott. Abbott was the strange one.
0: That's right. He did. He was Minister for Women. Tanya Plibersek and Katie Gallagher, you might have expected.
3: Yes.
0: That's right. Yes. Now, they all held that job as Minister for Women. There you go.
3: And,
0: right.
3: then he got a lecture from Julia.
0: Yes, that's right. I will not be lectured on sex. What is it? No, I will not be lectured on sex by this man. By this man. That's right. Yes, a much viewed speech on YouTube, I think. Question 22, entomology. All four questions are in this part, all right? Which parts of an insect's body would a pterologist study?
3: A pterologist
0: with a silent P.
3: PT. Yeah. I think they probably parts of it.
0: Which parts?
3: I'm thinking for the PT. I think the wings.
0: Correct. Very good, Joe. Yes, the wings is correct.
3: Yeah,
0: all right.
3: A lot about insects, but I'm one of people that drive a project to get rid of, try and control European wasps.
0: Oh, really?
3: Yes.
0: Are you having any success?
3: Yes, we've got about 13,000 members on in a Facebook group, Australia-wide.
0: Oh, okay. All right. Which job has been held by Tony Abbott, Tanya Plibersek and Katie Gallagher? One of my texters says they're all AFL umpires. Who assisted the Swans against the injury-depleted Magpies on Friday.
3: Maybe they're all good at putting out fires of varying sorts as well.
0: Oh, dear. All right. What sort of insects, Joe?
3: Yes?
0: Would a vespologist study?
3: Oh, what?
0: Correct, yes.
3: Probably especially the Vespulas, the Vespa series.
0: Yes, the Vespa.
3: The paper wasps.
0: Gee, that was one that fell into your lap, hey?
3: Yes. Yep, because the European wasps are Vespulas.
0: Dreadful things.
3: Yes, they are.
0: Yeah.
3: But we have ways and means for dealing with them.
0: Question 24. Entomology, two left here. What name is given to short-horned grasshoppers when they enter their swarming phase? Name is given to short-horned grasshoppers?
3: They're swarming, they're plague locusts.
0: What's your answer?
3: Plague locusts.
0: Correct, locusts, yes. When short-horned grasshoppers enter a swarming phase, they're known as locusts.
3: Yeah, I think when they're hoppers, they're nymphs.
0: Yeah, here we go. All right, well, question 25, and to win, which Disney character appears as the Ghost of Christmas Past in the 1983 short film Mickey's Christmas Carol?
3: Oh. Can you say that again, please?
0: We're in a category called entomology.
3: Yep, so we're looking at insects, yep.
0: Which Disney character appears

0: appears as the ghost of Christmas past in the 1983 short film Mickey's Christmas Carol?
1: Oh, I don't really know. I'm guessing at a cricket.
0: Do
1: you want a further name for it?
0: I need some more detail.
1: Is that Dunjiminy Cricket?
0: Correct. Yes, Jiminy Cricket.
2: And any time you need me, you know, just whistle. Now, you see, the world is full of temptations. They're the wrong things that seem right at the time.
3: You buttered your bread. Now sleep in it.
2: Go ahead. Make a fool of yourself. Then maybe you'll listen to your conscience.
0: There you go. Well done, Joe. Good work.
1: Thanks, sir. Now, I think, I remember Jiminy Cricket as a kid, one of these things that you... It sticks in the back of your mind.
0: Yeah.
1: But we didn't have TV in those days where we lived. And but you remember from sort of the storybook type things.
0: Lynn says, why don't we send Joe over to Flinders Island? Because we've got so many European wasps here.
1: Oh. Tell her to join the Facebook group, European Wasp Control Project.
0: European Wasp Control Project.
1: Project. Yep, and we've got various recommendations of ways and means of dealing with. But let's say it's a bit like we take the quote of from Legacy, etc. To deal with them, it's the eternal vigilance: spring, summer, autumn, and winter, with a different technique in each season.
0: So it's called the European Wasp.
1: European Wasp Control Project.
0: Project. Okay.
1: Yeah.
0: All right. Good stuff.
1: Yeah, it's a well moderated Facebook group. And
0: Okay.
1: Okay then, Phil.
0: Thanks. Good on you, Joe. Don't hang up. Hang on, and we'll get this detail from you. And the magnet is yours. Annette from Perth had Jiminy Cricket. So did Katie in the Hunter Valley, who had lots tonight. Lynn the Queenslander, no. The Tony Abbott question. They were all budgie smuggler models. No. 1-300-800-222 in Emma and in Aloo had Jiminy Cricket too. And Rosa down on the corner the same. Nice work, everyone.
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0: The issues of the day coming up. What do you reckon we should do about stray cats? There's a problem with stray cats, and people don't really know which way to proceed. Animal shelters and advocates have raised a red flag on the growing number of stray cats. These are not feral cats, although do stray cats go on to become feral cats? In some instances, I guess they do. Opinions remain divided on the best way forward. What do you reckon ought to be done about it? 1-300-800-222. Also, older Australians concerned about the federal government plan to reduce private health insurance rebates for people over the age of 65. The government's saying the move is about fairness between generations, but there are concerns that it'll lead to increased pressure on the public hospital system. What do you think? Have your say. 1-300-800-222 is the number. There are lines free. Here's Rod Stewart.

0: Yeah, Young Turks. Ah, classic from Rod Stewart, hey? 1-300-800-222 is the number. If you'd like to call, plenty of time to have a chat. Issues of the day.
1: Issue of the day.
0: What do you think ought to be done about stray cats? According to ABC News, a number of rehoming centres and animal shelters are refusing to accept any more stray cats because they've got too many. Rescuers are arguing that gaps in Companion Animals Acts are contributing to the problem because shelter operators say that under the current law, cats are generally allowed to roam freely unless they're found in designated wildlife or food preparation areas. They're free to roam. Organisations like the Stray Cats Project say they receive up to 20 calls a day about stray cats. But the rescue organisations are concerned that if the roaming and stray cat population is left unchecked, it'll have a devastating impact on native wildlife. There are conflicting numbers, aren't there, about the number of native animals, small native animals and birds in particular, that stray cats kill every year. Advocates are saying local councils across the country are using the companion animals as a loophole to avoid managing stray cats. How do you, what's the answer? Because, I mean, obviously there are strong opinions on the best way forward. The trouble is de-sexing for cats is expensive, $300 or $400 if it's a female cat. What do you recommend? What do you think should happen? 1-300-800-222. Also, the other thing on the agenda tonight, older Australians concerned about the federal government's plan to reduce private health insurance rebates. As well, the federal government has announced ahead of the budget that older Australians would see a reduction in their private health rebates, which would bring them into line with people under 65. Announcing the move at the National Press Club last month, Health Minister Mark Butler said the higher rebates for older Australians were introduced back in 2004. It's hard to defend this policy now. He says two households on the same income receive different levels of government support based purely on their age. He said that's not fair. I wonder what you think. 1-300-800-222 is the number. G'day, Rod. How are you? Hi, Rod. What's up?
2: Oh, sorry, it's got a bit of a crap zone at the moment.
0: Yeah, that's all right. Oh, gee. Hang on, Rod. I'll tell you what, Rod. I might just put you back on hold and we'll grab you in a minute because we just really can't hear you at the moment. Sally from Ingleburn. G'day, Sal.
3: Hi, Phil. The gentleman from America's not on this morning.
0: He is, yes.
3: Oh, good. Yeah. Okay. Look, really, really quickly, I lost my mother to cancer recently.
0: Mm-hmm.
3: And the one little complaint that I've got regarding our local private hospital, being the operative word, no emergency department. And, for example, she had a procedure done there and then she needed a blood transfusion. She was spirited away a kilometre away by ambulance to get the blood transfusion from a public hospital. Private hospitals are just not, you know, not real hospitals in the real sense of the word.
0: Not if you're in trouble, are they? They're no good if you're in trouble, yeah.
3: No. And to me, they're just money-making organisations, that's all. They're not hospitals in the real sense of the word. Is it any wonder there's so much pressure on the public health system?
0: Mm.
3: And now this.
0: Mm. It's going to, I think this is going to result in, I'm trying to think of the numbers that I saw, that it will be, I think, up to $200. About, it's between $226 and $255 more a year on average.
3: Yeah, it's just, and we always used to say, wow, we've got the best health system. No, we are exactly where America has been for years. We've finally reached there.
0: Yeah, well, I don't think we're. Do you reckon? I don't think we're there yet.
3: There was 2 years ago. Mum was at one. I'm not naming names, but she was at one private hospital, and to be there per night, anyone to be there per night, doesn't matter what,

0: per night they were charging $30,000. I'm not kidding you.
1: What, per night?
0: Yes, yes, Phil, yes.
1: Well, you wouldn't be going there. So.
0: No, that's exactly my point. No. That's my point.
1: Yeah. Yeah.
0: We are there, Phil. We're not getting there. We are there. We're America East right now.
1: Well, you don't have to, though, Sally. If you don't have to go to a private hospital. You can, I mean, as you've just said, if you're really needing a hospital, if you're in urgent need of attention, you go to a public hospital. You go to the emergency department.
0: This is my point. My point is private hospitals have been able to get away with way too much, and this is why this whole pressure is on the public system. If they're hospitals, then they should really be hospitals in the real sense of the word, not just money-making machines.
1: Yeah. Okay, thank you. So I wonder what others want to say about it. 1-300-800-222. The government's basically saying that at the moment the rebates differ because it's just about your age and that's not fair, they're saying. They reckon older Australians, people over 65, will see a reduction in their private health rebate. About 3.2 million older people would now have to pay on average between $226 and $255 more a year. They say on this basis that 44,000 older Australians, as is over 65s, are expected to ditch their private health insurance as a result, which in a way is no good for anyone, I wouldn't have thought. What do you reckon? 1-300-800-222 is the number. Peter from Rolling Stone. G'day, Peter.
2: Yes, good morning.
1: Hi.
2: When I went to a private hospital for a rotator cuff operation, which was relatively straightforward, the doctor had four of us undergoing surgery on that day, and we were all charged full rate for the same bed, although we were put out that night. So it was only a day's surgery.
1: Yeah. So but, why were you having a rotator cuff injury?
2: And so it was a relatively straightforward operation, and each of the four patients that he performed that operation on that day were all charged a full rate for it on the same day. So it turns into a bit of a money running thing there. None of it, you know, where they say how many beds are occupied and that. But it was sort of, there's always a little catch somewhere along the line.
1: Yeah, you're saying there's a fair bit of dough involved. Well, look, it's true. I mean, you could only go to a private hospital if you had private health insurance. You wouldn't be going for any other reason, would you?
2: No, that's right. But where they talk of these bed numbers and how many seniors we have blocking beds in public hospitals because they can't get into private hospitals or any other place, it's sort of the big picture is where the problem is.
1: Okay, thanks, Peter. I wonder whether other people agree or not. 1-300-800-222. Robin says, Phil, here's a tip. Make weekend sports people pay up for their doctors and hospital treatment, not Medicare or private. Is that right? Is that right? Just back on the cat thing, Ray in the Bay says, all cats should be registered. With registration comes subsidised vaccination against cat flu. You have 30 days to comply. After 30 days, release cat flu. Well, yes, Ray, I suppose. Phil, regarding what to do with stray cats, you could put them all into rockabilly bands. Cheryl from Kalamunda, by the way, over this health insurance, says, this is a ridiculous fuss over nothing. I'm a pensioner, and at the max it'll be about $250 extra. I'm happy to pay it. Maybe give up Netflix or something. We've got very generous pensioner concessions. So, no, it's a fuss over nothing. Diane from Traralgon. Hi, Diane.
3: The older people, there are over 65s to lose the...
1: the rebate they were getting.
3: Yeah. The rebate. Mm. That's kind of stupid because that's supposed to ease up the public hospital and... And make more hospital public beds available.
1: Yeah, well, I think as I said, I mean, I don't know whether you agree or not, Diane, but it's in no one's interest, in the country's interest, for people to be giving up private health insurance.
3: No, not at all.
1: You know,
3: because the long waiting lists are still there.
1: Yeah. I mean,
3: it doesn't make sense.
1: It's a ridiculous thing, and yeah, if you can afford private health insurance, well, then that does take some of the load off public hospitals for a lot of things, not for everything, obviously.
3: And one of the problems too is that if you're an older person and you've got private health, they presume you're wealthy.
1: Yes, they do, don't they? They do.
3: Yeah, and you're struggling to pay it, and now they're going to take that off.
1: So have you got private health insurance, Diane?
3: Yeah.
1: And I think as you get older, a lot of people think, well, I have to have it because, you know, if I don't know what's going to happen.
3: If you do a hip or a knee, you got to have it.
1: Yeah, because otherwise you're on a waiting list.
3: Or you wait for at least 18 months.
1: Which could be 18 months, that's right.
3: Yeah,
1: I know. And even if you're actually, even if you go into a private hospital, it's still going to cost you money.
3: That's right.
1: But at least you'll be able to get it done straight away. That's the difference, isn't it?
3: Yep. And put the stray cats where the mouse plagues are.
1: Actually, that's a point. There's a massive mouse plague in Western Australia right now. Exactly.
3: Yeah.
1: Thank you, Diane. Creative thinking. Good on you, boy. See ya. There's a massive mouse plague in Western Australia. I read some news today that they've just approved the release of a double-strength poison to knock the mice over? But when there's a big mouse plague on, it's pretty horrendous. Steve's in WA. G'day, Steve. G'day, Steve.
4: This is Steve from Fitzgibbon in Brisbane.
1: Oh, in Brisbane. Sorry, I thought you were... Yeah, sorry. My computer had you as in WA, but, you know, it's... What would the computer know, Steve? Sorry, mate. Go on.
4: 2 points. In relation to cats, my daughter was a keen cat lover and we decided to adopt 3 cats here, 1 girl and 2 boys. But our policy's always been to house them in the house. Mm-hmm. And not to annoy neighbours or the wildlife, you know, in the area.
1: Yeah.
4: So that was our policy in relation to the cats. In relation to the
1: what did you do with them in the end? Otherwise, you have a house full of cats, Steve. Is that?
4: they were from our local Warra, where they actually de-sex them and you buy them for a set fee. They're quite cheap, you know.
1: Oh, I see. Right. Yeah.
4: So they're de-sexed. They're de-sexed and, yeah.
1: Because that's the thing. Cats. I mean, if people start feeding and taking in stray cats, I mean, the thing is, they ought to get de-sexed, but, you know, who could afford that? Because I think it's about $400, $300 or $400 a go.
4: Yeah, well, these came through the, you bought them from the local agency, but they were already de-sexed anyway.
1: Oh, I see. So, okay. Yeah.
4: Yeah. Look, the other thing I wanted to make a point of is the health insurance. I'm actually in that bracket where when I was fully employed, I was in the public sector and fully employed, the health insurance was affordable.
1: Yeah.
4: It didn't matter. Okay, I think we might have got a rebate even back then. But now, through unfortunate circumstances, I'm on a pension and I managed to maintain my health insurance. But if they do this, if they take the rebate away, I probably won't be able to afford it, you know.
1: It is. What do you think about this argument that it's going to be at the most $250 a year extra?
4: Look, I've managed to maintain gold insurance.
1: Mm.
4: And also no excess.
1: Yeah.
4: So for me, that's an important thing too, because I can just pop myself, if I need to go to hospital, I can pop myself there and it's basically all covered.
1: But the loss of the rebate will cost you about $5 a week.
4: I suppose it's probably affordable. I don't know whether that's going to be the case, but yeah, it's about 25 cents in the dollar, isn't it?
1: What's that?
4: I thought it was 25 cents in the dollar.
1: No, they're saying that the most people would pay on average between $226 and $255 more a year because of the abolition of the age-based rebate.
4: Yeah. Look, I'd also like to make a point too. There's a thing going around at the moment where people are doing video reels on Facebook and saying that you can get a rebate through Medicare if you've got your Medicare card on health insurance, and that's totally false. So if anyone's come across those things, I actually contacted Medicare today to ask them firsthand, and they said, no, that's certainly not true. So if anyone's been caught with that, don't tap on the link in the video. Go to Medicare, but I think just ring them and ask them about it, you know, because there's no rebate. So, yeah.
1: Fair enough. Good on you. Thanks, Steve.
4: Thank you very much.
1: Thanks, man. Bye-bye. Yeah, no, cheers. 1-300-800-222. Got time for one last quick one, I think. Beverly from Brisbane. G'day, Bev.
5: Good morning. I'm just ringing up about the medical benefits rebate. Yes. My husband's just coming up to 92 with, you know, lots of issues now. Same with me. I've had to have a couple of lots of back surgery. You know, we've, he's been paying medical benefits cover since he first started work at 18 years old.
1: Yeah.
5: We've had a few issues. One of us infection that he had to be in hospital for 8 weeks in our Wesley Hospital in Brisbane. Now, you know, they said he could not come home because, you know, he, it was life-threatening, etc. And you know, he couldn't have had better care, and I couldn't have looked up. Well, he just couldn't come home because he had to be on IV and antibiotics. So we've been able to, you know, rock up there if Wesley had a place in emergency. Okay, so we've been lucky a few times. Sometimes, and he used to have a lot of falls when he was a lot more mobile. Well, not mobile if you're going to fall over, but, you know, age-related stuff. And we've had a couple of overnight stints in the public system, which has been, like, quite horrendous, you know, just with, like, we've had, you know, like, druggies, you know, police, security guards, you know, all sorts of horrible issues, you know, in emergencies, thinking, oh, my God, thank God we have our private cover. Because as soon as they can, he's been transferred back to our private one.
1: Yeah, yeah.
5: But what worries me is that, you know, we're on a full-age pension. You know, it's another slug for, you know.
1: It is.
5: We can't, every service that, like, we're lucky, you know, and we appreciate, you know, the help that he can get through his package. We couldn't survive without it. But, like, the other every service that, you know, things just are costing.
1: Yeah, it's another slug. Like, that's right.
5: And just it's in more money, and it worries me how much more it's going to keep going up.
1: Yeah. No, thanks, Bev. I mean, I understand that too. And, you know, maybe that's the strongest argument against it, I guess. You know, it's affected people over 65 in vulnerable situations, and as Beverly says, you just don't need it. I get that. Steve in Tokemoor says, Phil, I'm in Tokemoor in New South Wales. I'm on the public waiting list for my varicose veins. I've been put on the list at a public hospital in Ringwood, Victoria, 280 kilometres away. Shepparton is where the private is, but it's a cost of $7,000. It's a bit weird. Should get to Maroondah in about 18 months. I guess I'll walk there so I get there by the time I'm admitted. Steve, don't do it. All right. Thank you, everyone. It's interesting. Budget wash-up.
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1: Yeah, all right. 1-300-800-222 is the number. Let's... we've got another edition of American Insight tonight too. We'll do that next.
6: For the thinkers, night owls and the curious...
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1: Well, time for another take on Matters American in American Insight.

Yes, well, US President Donald Trump is proclaiming his visit to China a great success, selling Boeing aircraft and US farm products to the Chinese. But what about the big question of Taiwan? This is

0: what Donald Trump had to say to reporters about his talk, his talks with Xi Jinping, the Chinese president, on the weekend.
1: So we discussed the Taiwan, the whole thing with the arms sales was in great detail, actually. And I'll be making decisions. I think the last thing we need right now is a war. That's 9,500 miles away. I think that's the last thing we need. We're doing very well.
2: Would the U.S. defend Taiwan if it came to it?
1: I don't want to say. I'm not going to say that. There's only one person that knows that. You know who it is? Me. I'm the only person.
0: Well, despite the trade offerings, many see that what China was communicating was that it is willing to go to war over Taiwan. China's foreign ministry said the Chinese leader Xi Jinping told Donald Trump that the Taiwan question is the most important issue in China-US relations. And unless it was handled properly, there will be clashes and even conflicts unless the entire relationship, which would put the entire relationship in great jeopardy. President Xi is now preparing to host Russian President Vladimir Putin just 4 days after hosting the US president, who's back on home soil, having to wrangle with the Middle East conflict. He's apparently again consulted the Israelis on what's next. He's said to have had a phone call with Israeli Prime Minister Benjamin Netanyahu. Israeli media report that the military is preparing for renewed hostilities with Iran, with public broadcaster Khan citing an unnamed security official is saying that Israel would join any new U.S. strikes and target Iranian energy infrastructure. Well, joining us once again is Bill Wyman, former assistant managing editor of National Public Radio in Washington. Bill, good evening to you. Welcome back.
3: And good evening to you as well.
0: What is your overall impression of the Trump visit to China? Was it a success for Donald Trump? How's it being regarded in the U.S. and beyond?
3: I think it's fair to say that it was, to use a highly technical diplomatic term, a nothing burger, that it just seems like nothing came out of it. There's a concept in American political discussions you might have heard in the last few years that just popped up, and a lot of rather pompous podcasters use it, and it's called the Overton window. Mm-hmm. Do you discuss that much? And it's a social science thing, and it's what you're allowed to talk about in a society at any given time. Mm-hmm. And for example, in the U.S., famously discussing cutting Social Security benefits is considered to be a third rail, and that's not inside the Overton window. And one of the amazing things about the Trump era is that so many things they talk about was seemingly outside the Overton, so-called Overton window, right? And the idea of an American president going to, a country like China, mumbling the way he did, making these statements afterwards that seemed to really not to have any reality to what happened. I mean, The Economist did a pretty devastating story the other day, citing everything that Trump claimed to have happened and how it really didn't, whether it comes from the sale of the Boeing planes to buying soybeans and stuff like that. Mm. And it just feels like we're in this very strange world where an American president can come over there and come out sort of mumbling a few inanities about the whole process and just move on. And as far as Taiwan goes, it's very interesting because people should know that the whole detente that's existed between the United States and China over the past decades has been that America never actually says that it's going to defend Taiwan, right? It's a strategic ambiguity or something like that. And this is sort of, it's official United States policy not to do that. And when Donald Trump came into office the first time, if I'm remembering correctly, the very first foreign call he made was to Taiwan. And that apparently happened out of some diplomatic faux pas because, you're not supposed to talk to Taiwan in the first place. To do it before they talked to China was another thing. And some people thought, oh, my God, this is refreshing. It's going to show that Donald Trump is really going to support Taiwan. But actually, it was just a bureaucratic screw up. Mm. So people should know that statement is just one that all people say and that I'm sure he's had drummed into his head by people like Marco Rubio on down to just say that we're not going to say one way or the other. And obviously what America wants to do is wants to keep the status quo for as long as possible.
0: Exactly. Yeah, it didn't. That's right. It didn't seem as though anything much was achieved out of the trip. There weren't any great actual sales of anything that were actually agreed to. One observation's been made, Bill, that for the first time, perhaps Xi Jinping looked to be on an equal footing with the U.S. president.
3: Honestly, that's another thing that's happened to a lot of these people, whether it's the ruler of North Korea and Vladimir Putin. Not only that, they're on the equal footing, but also this sort of the attitude Donald Trump has toward them, this sort of salivating niceness and the high praise and all this just seems very, very, very unbecoming to my American ears. But again, it's something that he somehow is getting away with. So you just can't tell. I mean, there is that kind of, he is so erratic because obviously he's delivered these terrible, I shouldn't say terrible, but very high tariffs against China, terrible from that point of view. But then after this summit, he said, oh, we didn't even talk about tariffs. And that seems pretty crazy. Another thing people should know is that there used to be an issue in America about talking about human rights in other countries. And this was sort of synonymous with the era of the Democratic Party in the 60s and 70s and epitomized by Jimmy Carter. And then Reagan sort of put paid to all that. And the right in America pretty much turned discussion about human rights in other countries into something you just didn't talk about, which I think is unfortunate. Because I think one of the ways that America and the West generally can fight against China is to, you know, keep saying that it is a totalitarian despotism, that it doesn't allow gay people the right to really live their lives the way they should, that they have, by most estimates, at least 1 million Uyghurs basically in concentration camps in Western China, and not to mention all the censorship, not to mention the suppression in Hong Kong. And it does get noticed, and I think sophisticated people like us talk about it, but I think that if the American president, for example, just sort of uniformly made that case and sort of quote unquote damaged the Chinese brand worldwide, I think that would have an enormous effect on sales of Chinese goods and things like this. But they refuse to do that. But he goes to war on all these kind of tariffs things, which in the end actually hurt American customers more.
0: Yeah. Look, back to Iran, President Trump may have wanted Chinese help here. He didn't get any from them. Doesn't seem so anyway. He's now issued another warning to Iran saying that the government of Iran needs to agree to an end of the war soon or there won't be anything left of them, his words. The situation arguably is worse, isn't it? There seems to be a move to recommence hostilities. Is that right?
3: Well, doesn't it also seem to you that we've heard this song before?
0: Yeah.
3: I mean, it just feels like over the past however months now, he keeps threatening to do all this terrible stuff and giving them a deadline. Then he relieves the deadline. Then he says there's a ceasefire. Then there's more fighting. We've kind of been in this uneasy truce, basically, which I guess would be fine, except for the fact that the Strait of Hormuz is still closed, which is doing an extraordinary amount of damage to the economies, first in countries there, and then in the East, and then ultimately to all of us. And it just seems a little crazy that he can kind of keep announcing these. It's like they're coming out of this weird little social media world he lives in and have very little relation to the outside. And of course, America and Israel could start bombing again. They could have started bombing 3 weeks ago, 2 weeks ago, 1 week ago. They could do it again in 1 week from now or 2 weeks. And it just seems they float these sort of ideas and then float them back down. Some people have been doing studies that note that these sort of hostilities or lack thereof are announced, you know, before the opening of Wall Street and stuff like this. But despite all that, I think I just noticed that the price of gas in California is just about at the all-time record, which is more than $6. Gas has been more than $4, even in the quote-unquote most red states in America, which is the poorest states, which is a terrible, terrible increase. I mean, I think it's a lot more than 50. I think it's getting to 60 or 75% higher. You never see gas in America more than $6. There was a terrible time during the pandemic and the invasion of Ukraine when gas prices spiked to that. But it seems like they're hitting that now, and there's no indication at all that they're going to come down for any reason, right?
0: No.
3: So it doesn't it's not clear what he's doing in the Middle East to make

0: any of that better.
1: No, it's not clear at all. In fact, there's no even hint of any suggestions that the Strait of Hormuz will be opened in any imminent time at all. Within the United States, Bill, I'm talking to Bill Wyman, former assistant managing editor of National Public Radio in Washington, in this edition of American Insight. Inside the US, the FBI chief, Kash Patel, who not everyone would know, is in hot water again. He's been in hot water a lot, but in particular over his drinking behavior. What's going on here?
0: Well, it's really true. And another funny thing about the Trump administration is that we have to explain that a lot of the people that work for it are completely absurd to even be considered for the positions that they're in. He's a very, very low political functionary, and he turned into a crazy podcaster, I guess, for a while. And then all of a sudden he was elevated to this position of extraordinary responsibility and probity and ethical behavior in the United States. And of course, he's exhibited none of those personal features that you should have. And if people haven't heard about him, he's really a wild character. He apparently is dating this female country music semi-demi star. And so he's flying all around the country going to country music concerts with her. For some reason, it's unclear. They've never released any evidence, but they've said, oh, she's under extraordinary threats of personal injury because she's dating the FBI director. So I guess she has FBI around the clock FBI protection, which is estimated to cost $1 million a year. And of course, he was seen drinking with the USA hockey team after the Olympics. And then, of course, there was this Atlantic story that was just a devastating portrait of a guy who basically was the office drunk, couldn't show up

0: something like 1,000 American sailors heard on the ocean floor because of this devastating attack. And apparently they went snorkeling around it. And someone in one of the papers said, look, this is like having a football game at Arlington National Center on top of the graves at Arlington National Cemetery. It's a very inappropriate thing to do. So that's the latest imbroglio that's been
1: coming. Yes, MS Now's Jen Psaki last week shared footage of Kash Patel talking about his drinking over the years.
2: Sundays are for God, hockey, and beer, not in that order. And I will resurface back on very early Monday morning.
3: It turned into Flannel Fridays because I was having this beer and I was wearing a flannel shirt. And now it's this massive thing online.
4: I'm going to be on the sheet playing in the beer league, having a PBR, and then I'll return your phone call. Obviously, I'm kidding, but it was funny.
5: We had this tradition every night where he would call it a final. So we'd have dinner and then we'd go somewhere and have like a final drink.
6: Everybody should have a beer or three.
7: It's gonna be pretty lit. I might have some special apparel.
8: We're gonna throw down. There's gonna be bourbon, there's gonna be sparklers.
5: We ended up in northern Italy and we were slamming Negronis at our like last night, and I was like, Devin, I need a subpoena.
3: I went to Devin and I told him that in the morning. He goes, dude, if you're gonna start drinking at 9 a.m. get out of my office.
2: Can I be the first one to say that if I ever go before Senate confirmation, they're gonna call me an alcoholic?
9: His words, not my words.
1: Yes. Is it wowzerism?
0: Wow.
1: Bill or not?
0: Wow. No, I was about to say straight from the horse's mouth. I mean, it's just you can't argue with that sort of self-description, can you? And he was also well-known now. There's all these clips that, given that he was a podcaster, like one of his big things was that the previous FBI director, he claimed was using the FBI played private jet for his personal use. And he said, maybe we should take the FBI director's plane away. Maybe we should ground it, right? Mm-hmm. But people should also know that the FBI director, given his position, is entitled to use a plane for all of his travel, personal or not, and he's supposed to reimburse it for his personal travel. They say that he does that. However, a couple times now there have been direct questions. Did you reimburse the FBI for the trip to Honolulu or whatever? And they refused to answer. Mm. So there's a whole bunch of suspicions. And of course, it would be entirely in keeping with the practice of a lot of Trump appointees if there was a lot of personal use of governmental resources. This is something that permeated his first administration. And we just saw the labor secretary leave because of inappropriate use of her office resources.
1: Yeah. Meanwhile, in the primary races, this is the races where candidates put themselves up to get the endorsement of their party ahead of the midterms in November. In the Louisiana Senate race, there's a very rare occurrence of a Trump supporter coming unstuck.
0: Exactly, and specifically, it's even more rare than that, a rare occurrence of a sitting U.S. senator losing their party primary, which is, it's just hard for me to think when that's happened. I'm sure it's happened, you know, before, but it just doesn't happen very often for all sorts of reasons. And but what he did is he was one of the senators who voted to impeach Donald Trump at the end of his last primary, after the end of his first session as president, in the wake of the January 6th attack on the Capitol. And, you know, which of course is something that every Republican should have voted to convict on. And they should have, you know, made him ineligible to run for office anymore. But anyway, he's always been in Trump's sights ever since then. And they put up a couple people against him. And there were three people running. And embarrassingly, he didn't even make a runoff. So he came in third as a senator, a conservative Republican senator in Louisiana, which is a very, very conservative state. So this is another notch in Trump's belt. You know, he is very, very focused on whipping his people into shape and punishing those who deviate. And he's willing to use a lot of political firepower. And I don't know if you got to it last week, but there was another runoff in Indiana, which is another conservative state.

0: And there were a number of politicians there who had voted against Trump on some issue about redistricting, and Trump and his people knocked out 6 of the 8. So
1: Wow. Well,
0: really to every level they can
1: so
0: to fight.
1: his
0: Yeah.
1: writ, still runs, yeah. All right, Bill, terrific to talk as always. Appreciate it. Thank you.
0: I always enjoy it. Thank you and have a great night.

0: Yes, and Bill Wyman will be back with another edition of American Insight next week. 1-300-800-222 has been my number. Keep it handy. You'll need it for the Māori Challenge, and you'll also need it into the future as well. Francis Leach is going to look after you after this. Hello, Francis.
1: Hey, Philip. How you doing?
0: Not bad. What's coming up, mate?
1: Talking about volunteering, is it on the decline? Is it something that we still value?
0: I hope not.
1: Well, it seems that, you know, in this day and age when we're more disconnected, we're more sort of absorbed by technology and living in our personal silos, that volunteering is under threat. But our communities don't survive without it. So we're going to talk about the value of it and talk to the audience this morning about who still does it and what they get out of it. Because it's not just what you give to the community. You get something back from your experience as a volunteer on a personal level. So we're going to have that conversation today. And we're also going to be talking to a sports psychologist about the psychology of sports choking and teams that and individuals who get close to glory but find that last step to the summit just a little bit too difficult.
0: Yeah, I know.
1: I'm a St Kilda fan in the AFL. I know all about it.
0: Yeah, you'd know all about it. All right, Francis Leach will look after you in his able way. You and I'll talk tomorrow.
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3: ABC News with David Rollins. Police are investigating the deaths of a woman and two children at a home in Sydney Southwest after a man called 000 requesting assistance. Emergency services were called to a property in Campbelltown just before 8 o'clock last night, where officers found the bodies of a woman in her 40s and two children aged under the age of 10. A 47-year-old man is assisting police with the investigation. Acting Superintendent Michael Moroney says the man was not previously known for domestic violence or mental health issues, but are treating the case as domestic violence related.
4: This today appears to be not something that we had on our radar in terms of being known to police, but I can reassure the public that domestic violence is a number one priority for the New South Wales Police, and we will continue to prioritise DV offenders.
3: The World Health Organisation is being praised for its swiftness in declaring the Ebola spread in the Democratic Republic of Congo as a public health emergency. So far, there have been more than 300 suspected cases and 88 deaths in Congo. In response, the Congolese health minister has announced the opening of three treatment centres in the country's east. Co-chair of the Independent Panel for Pandemic Preparedness and Response, Helen Clark, attributes new international health regulations imposed in 2024 for the success so far.
5: We know with COVID, when the emergency committee was first called, it didn't agree to recommend a public health declaration of international concern. And that then delayed things a week until Dr. Tedros assembled more information and went back to them. This time, he's empowered to act.
3: Israeli Prime Minister Benjamin Netanyahu has personally congratulated Navy personnel for intercepting a Gaza-bound flotilla. There are more than 50

0: ships in the global Samud flotilla, with 11 Australians said to be among the crew. Last month, the Israeli military intercepted ships in international waters off the Greek island of Crete and detained the crews, which the flotilla organisers described as an act of piracy. Netanyahu has hailed the Navy officer overseeing the interception of the latest flotilla.
1: I think you are doing an outstanding job, both with the first flotilla and with this part, and actually effectively nullifying, cancelling a malicious plan designed to break the isolation we have imposed on Hamas terrorists in Gaza.
0: The White House says China has agreed to ramp up trade for US agricultural products such as beef and poultry. It reports the country is buying at an annualised rate of $23 billion per year for 2026 through to 2028, 2 days after President Donald Trump returned from a high-stakes summit in Beijing. The Trump administration also says that China would restore market access for American beef and resume imports of poultry from states determined to be free of bird flu. There has been no confirmation from Beijing at this stage. Italy's foreign ministry says rescuers have located the bodies of four Italian divers believed to be deep inside an underwater cave in a Maldive atoll. The BBC's Sarah Rainsford has the story.
2: 4 days after they went missing, the bodies of the four Italians have been discovered in an underwater cave more than 50 metres below the sea. The search operation involved expert deep-sea divers from Finland and was described as high-risk and complex. This weekend, a diver from the Maldivian military died trying to find the group. Italy's foreign minister says the bodies have now been located in the third section of the cave, furthest from the entrance, and additional dives will be needed to recover them. This is the worst incident of its kind in the Maldives, and an investigation is underway into what went wrong.
0: Tax experts say the federal government's proposed changes to discretionary trusts could have very different impacts depending on how the structures are used. The government wants to introduce a minimum 30% tax rate on some trust distributions, arguing that wealthy Australians are using them to reduce the tax they pay. Discretionary trusts are commonly used to hold family wealth, but are also widely used by small businesses because they are relatively simple and offer asset protection. KPMG tax partner Brent Murphy says the changes may hit lower income beneficiaries hardest.
3: For higher income beneficiaries, they're probably already paying tax at the 30% rate, so it might not make much difference. But for those who are earning lower amounts of trust distributions, it may significantly increase the effective tax rate on the distributions that they receive.
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5: Sydney, rain, 15 to 20. Melbourne, a shower or two, 10 to 16. Brisbane, rain, 19 to 24. Perth, sunny, 9 to 24. Adelaide, showers easing, 13 to 18. Hobart, partly cloudy, 8 to 16. Canberra, rain, 9 to 14. And Darwin, a shower or two, 24 to 32.
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11: G'day everybody. Welcome to... It's Tuesday, isn't it?
12: It's Tuesday.
11: How are you? Francis Leach here for Trev this morning. Another couple of weeks. Hope you're well. Time for the four quiz. It's been fun playing it. The challenge for me is to come up with some new, different little angles for you when it comes to topics. I think I've done that again today. The idea is we have four topics, three questions in each. Answer three questions across the topics. You go into the win bin and have the glory of being a four quiz winner. But we need you on the phones. You've got to be in it to win it. 1-300-800-222 is the number to call. 1-300-800-222 or 0437-774-774. 0437-774-774 if you want to hit the SMS. Do you want me to give you the topics to start? Is that a good way to do it? Why don't we do that? Science is one topic. Art and literature.

ABC Legends. Legends of the ABC. They're our four topics today. If you want to play the four quiz, I'd love to hear from you. Jump on the phone. 1300 800 222 is our number. You know the SMS, 0437 774 774. Your calls and the questions very soon. Let's start with the Dream Academy.

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0: Time to play the four quiz with you. 1-300-800-222 is the number to play, 1-300-800-222, or you can hit us up on the SMS, 0437-774-774. We've got four topics, three questions in each, and we work our way through them one by one. And three questions will get you into the win bid. Let's go to Ray, who's first to call from Yeranga in New South Wales. G'day, Ray. How's your morning been?
2: Yeah, hi. Good, thanks.
0: What have you been up to?
2: Oh, no, I just woke up, really.
0: Good,
2: listened to the quiz.
0: There you go.

0: Much.
1: There you go. Yeah. Well, let's get you fired up on the quiz. So we've got four topics: science, art and literature, ABC legends. So for some ABC history there, and famous fictional dogs, just for a little bit of fun.
0: Mm. I'll just go the science.
1: The science things. Questions. All right, straight in there. Let's go. First question of the quiz this morning goes to you, Ray, and it is, which gas makes up the largest proportion of Earth's atmosphere?
0: Nitrogen.
1: Bang, bang. Absolutely. Well done. Are you good at science at school?
0: yeah, reasonable. I was always in the A class. I didn't get demoted.
1: Well, you remembered that one. That's good. So you got your science question right. So you have to move to a different topic for your second question. So that's either art and literature or ABC legends, or you could go with a famous fictional dog just for a bit of fun. What do you reckon? You with me, Ray? I think we might have lost Ray briefly there. Are you still there?
0: Hello.
1: You're there. You are there. Hello, Ray. Which topic are you going to go for?
0: Oh, sorry. Can you just repeat them? I don't know.
1: Yeah, it's okay. Famous fictional dogs from movies and TV and the like, art and literature, yeah. Or you can also choose an ABC Legends question.
0: I'll go the dogs.
1: The
0: please.
1: Dogs. Okay. I would too. What the hell? Here we go. Can you tell me, you're watching a scene in a movie, a spaghetti dinner, where two dogs accidentally share one strand of pasta. Which Disney film are you watching? Iconic scene?
0: Yeah.
1: What's the movie, Ray?
0: Yeah, it rings a bell, but I'm not good at, I don't watch any Disney animated ones, you know?
1: Fair enough, mate.
0: That's the only, yeah. No, the cartoon ones were all right, but not
1: not the animated, the Disney stuff. All right, mate.
0: Yeah, that rings a bell. There's a movie that's just got two dogs' names, I think. I don't know.
1: Good on you, Ray. Thanks for playing, mate. Nah. We'll catch you next time. Let's go to South Perth and Cameron. Hello, Cameron.
2: Oh, how are you?
1: How's your morning?
2: Yeah, it's been pretty good, yeah.
1: Excellent. Well, can you tell me, you're watching this movie, there's a spaghetti dinner where two dogs actually share, accidentally, one strand of pasta. Which classic Disney film are you watching?
2: Lady and the Tramp.
1: The Lady and the Tramp it is. Well done. That one's a bit of a classic, that one. Okay, so you've got one. You've got to get to three questions to go into the win bin. You can go with ABC Legends, a science question, or art and literature. Where would you like to take us?
2: We'll go science, please.
1: Science question it is for you, mate. Okay, science question it is for you, and you've got to be able to tell me, what is the name for animals that eat both plants and meat?
2: Herbivores. Herbivores or carnivores.
1: But if you eat both, what are you?
2: I suppose multi-eating.
1: You're in and around the right. You got the idea, but it's not the right answer, mate. But thank you. Have a good morning.
2: Good.
1: 1-300-800-222 to play. If you want to play the four quiz with us this morning, let's head out to beautiful Gippsland in Victoria. Lincoln.
3: Morning. How you doing?
1: What's happening for you this morning, my friend?
3: Just woke up, sat for a bit, and I thought, I went to the quiz, I heard on the radio. So.
1: Good fella. Good man. Thank you for joining us. Are you a bit of a student? Did you pay attention in class?
3: A little bit for science, yeah.
1: Okay.
3: I enjoyed science, yeah.
1: Well, good. Excellent. Well, this is the question we need answering at the moment. What is the name for animals that eat both plants and meat? We know that herbivore is for animals that just eat plant material, and carnivore just meat. But what's the name for an animal that might eat both?
3: I actually know this one, mate. It's omnivore.
1: It is omnivore, and Annie in Melbourne also got that one right on the SMS. And thanks to everyone, John from Murrumbean and a couple of other people who've Harry in the Bay, who got omnivore as well on the SMS. That's good. You've got one from one. We need you to get two more to get into the win bin. You can go with art and literature, famous fictional dogs, or an ABC legend.
3: I might go with literature, please.
1: Okay. All right. Now, I want you to listen to this next bit of archival audio.

0: Studio for me and have a good listen to this. It's a really important piece of a historical interview with a famous author. And you've got to be able to tell me the name of the author and what book of theirs they are talking about. Have a listen.
1: I think that allowing for the book being, after all, a parody, this is the direction the world is going in at the present time. In our world, there will be no emotions except fear, rage, triumph and self-abasement. The sex instinct will be eradicated. We shall abolish the orgasm. There will be no loyalty except loyalty to the party. But always, there will be the intoxication of power. Always, at every moment, there will be the thrill of victory, the sensation of trampling on an enemy who is helpless. If you want a picture of the future, imagine a boot stamping on a human face forever. The moral to be drawn from this dangerous nightmare situation is a simple one. Don't let it happen. It depends on you.
0: Startling and a bit confronting, but whose voice is that and what book are they talking about of theirs? Lincoln? Your phone's sort of a bit fuzzy there, mate. Maybe do move around in your room there and see if we can find you online there. Do you know whose voice that was? It was an interview just before they passed away and they were talking about their very famous and still enduringly important book. Are you there, Lincoln? I need an answer. No, I think we've lost him, so we're going to have to move on. Lincoln, thank you for that. Let's see if Karen in Altona Meadows knows the answer to that question. Hi, Karen, how are you?
2: Hello, not bad.
0: Do you know who that was?
2: I think it's George Orwell from 1984.
0: That is absolutely right. It's once again, the internet is your friend. And thanks to Stephen Tokenwall and Eric in Melbourne as well and Sandra from Perth, I agree with you. It was George Orwell, an interview he did with the BBC not long before he died, I think in 1950, talking about 1984 and more pertinent today than ever it would seem. Karen, what's keeping you up this morning? How you been?
2: Yeah, not bad. Yeah. I just thought I'd break up and do the quiz.
0: Oh, good on you. Good on you for doing that. Okay, so you've got an art and literature question, so you can go to science and ABC legend. Nobody's done an ABC legend yet. This would be fun if you have one of our ABC greats. Or you can also answer a question on famous fictional dogs in the four quiz. What do you want to do?
2: Try the science.
0: Science question. Okay, I've got the last science question. This is a really interesting one. So let me take you back to this period of time where I'll just get this set up so that we've got the audio for you. This is a BBC reporter on the streets of London on April the 12th, 1961, asking people about a really important event that had happened that day. Have a listen.
3: Excuse me, what do you think of the news?
4: I think it's fantastic.
3: Well, I can tell you he's now back, Satan's son.
4: Really? I didn't think he would get back.
3: Do you think the Russians have whacked us?
4: Definitely. I really do. I think it's a marvellous achievement.
3: Excuse me, what do you think of the news?
5: Well, I'm sorry to say again that, once again, the Russians have put the thing up before us. I'm not that impressed by the fact they've done it first this time because I still feel that the Western world is very much in advance. And that this thing is just a matter of them trying to get there first every time.
6: I think it's very wonderful, but I think it's going to make the people very nervous of what's going to happen next.
0: So April 12, 1961, the people of London reacting to what news, Karen? What are they reacting to?
2: Was it the Russians putting a rocket into space?
0: It's a bit more specific than that. 1958, they put Sputnik 1 into space, the first satellite. 1961, on April the 12th, they announced that they'd done what?
2: Did they go around the moon?
0: No, not quite. We weren't quite ready there. We weren't quite there, but thank you for playing, mate, and have a good morning. 1-300-800-222 is the number to play as we say good morning to Kylie in Drysdale. Hello, Kylie.
7: Drysdale, mate. Drysdale in New South Wales.
0: Oh, Drysdale. Sorry, mate. Yep. How
7: That's
0: are you going?
7: All right, mate. Oh, look, I've had about 15 mil to write the question.

0: Tom, I've called you, Fantas. Were you ever on ABC Grandstand? I wasn't sure.
1: Yes, I was. I certainly was.
0: That's where I've heard you before. So there you go. Thanks for being on Area of the Nights. It's wonderful to have you with us. It's fantastic.
1: Oh, thank you. Well, what's keeping you up through the night?
0: Oh, I sleep periodically, but I religiously have to listen to the ABC. It is my friend overnight. You and the rest of the crew on nightlife and evenings are just fantastic. I don't listen to commercial radio now or television now. Too many adverts, mate. That is the cuff. Yours is straight through.
1: Absolutely. I'm glad you love it. Now, do you know the answer to this question? April 12, 1961, people on the streets of London reacting to the news that the Russians had done something really significant. What do you think it was?
0: Well, they were trying to be... I was 4 years old at that time in 61. I think it might have been... who was going to be the first person to be on the moon. But they didn't put a person on the moon until 1969. And I think Russians were trying to outdo the Americans.
1: And they did. They put the first satellite in space with Sputnik, and then they did it again with this event. But what was it?
0: You have lost me there, mate. I'll have to pass it on to the next.
1: Thanks, mate. I appreciate it. And stay up with us. We appreciate it, mate.
0: No worries. Thanks very much, mate.
1: See you, mate. 1-300-800-222 is the number to play if you want to play the four quiz. We're in 1961. We've got a question about a significant event on April the 12th, 1961. And to Maureen on the SMS, she's all over it. She understands what I'm talking about. But does Hayley and Roselle in Sydney. Hello, Hayley. How are you going?
2: Good morning. How are you? I'm good.
1: I'm well. Do you know what event I'm talking about?
2: It's going to be a guess because I was born in 1970. It's not going to the moon. I'm thinking it's into space, someone into space, maybe around the Earth.
1: That is right. It was Yuri Gagarin's space flight on Vostok 1, which completed one orbit of the Earth in the time of 108 minutes and safely returned to Earth. And I've been very lucky to have gone to the Cosmonaut and Space Museum in Moscow, where you can see the cosmonaut suit, and you can see you can also see Laika's little suit, Laika the original dog that they sent out into space. They had a number of different space. The little dog had little space. It's not the one that he went because he didn't come back. But it's an amazing experience.
2: I'll have to Google it now.
1: And the sort of the monuments to Gagarin are spectacular, particularly in the city of Samara in Russia, which was the home of the Soviet and Russian space program, which is an incredible place to visit if you ever get the chance to go there. But you've done
2: it.
1: Yuri Gagarin. Yay. Okay, so you've done a science question.
2: Oh. Yes, which is not my skill set.
1: Well, so you're flying. Flying. So do you want to do art and literature, ABC legend, or maybe famous fictional dog?
2: Oh, it's between art and literature and ABC legend. Let's go art and literature first.
1: Okay, art and literature it is. Okay, here's a question for you. Which famous artist made headlines by shredding a piece of his own artwork the moment it was sold at Sotheby's by an auctioneer for £860,000?
2: Was it Banksy?
1: It was Banksy.
2: Yes.
1: It was Banksy. It's an extraordinary thing to have done, but yes, it was Banksy who did that. Well
2: Very
1: done.
2: Good.
1: So you
2: Very
1: got
2: good.
1: Two from two. The wind bin beckons. We've done all the science questions, so you've got fictional dogs or ABC legend.
2: Let's try fictional dogs first.
1: Fictional dogs. I love a fictional dog question. Okay. You've got to be able to tell me, in the early episode of The Simpsons, were you a Simpsons watcher?
2: Periodically, but yes, a little bit.
1: Love The Simpsons. You've got to be able to tell me, Bart and Homer end up at a greyhound race meeting and they come home with a new dog that becomes a character in the show, Hayley.
2: Oh,
1: what
2: no,
1: is that beautiful little
2: this.
1: Greyhound's name?
2: Oh, I don't remember. I was going to guess Spot. Oh, no, I don't. I don't remember this episode. Oh, no.
1: The dog was in the series for a very, very long time.
2: Really?
1: Yeah.
2: Oh, this is... I'm not a huge TV watcher, so it's certainly not cartoons. I'm just going to guess Spot, but I know that's not right.
1: No, it wasn't Spot. But good on you, mate.
2: Oh, no, thank you.
1: You got us out of space, so we thank you for that.
2: My pleasure.
1: Thanks for playing. Let's go 1-300-800-222.

0: the number to play. We'll go with Stephen Tokemore next here on the four quiz. Hello, cool. Steve.
1: Hey, speaker there, Francis.
0: Hello, all mate. Right. How are you going?
1: Yeah, good. Yeah, a busy day looking up my uncle, helping with his computer. He didn't know where the on button was.
0: That's a good place to start when you've got to turn, you've got to use your computer.
1: Oh, I'm glad he didn't ask me where the any button was.
0: Well, at least you got. Did you get it working though?
1: Oh no! I'm retired, but yeah, busy.
0: Good.
1: At the moment, I practice my darts in my lounge room, watching the cricket. A couple of Aussies playing.
0: Is that the IPL?
1: IPL, yeah. Checking the Atlas out, listening to ABC, and trying to do better on my footy tips next week.
0: Oof, good luck with that.
1: I got four last week.
0: What did you mess up on?
1: Oh, most of them.
0: Fair enough.
1: Who did I get wrong? Didn't pick Geelong.
0: I did get the Cats. Yeah, there was a few upsets last weekend. Yeah, you went for North against the Crows. That was a big call. Hawthorne, you've probably picked to beat Melbourne.
1: I went for Hawthorne, yeah. Went for Bulldogs against Carlton. But then when I was thinking about it, new coach, yeah, should have changed it. Then West Coast.
0: Yeah, it was a bit surprised, wasn't it?
1: Yeah.
0: Good win.
1: No, I was happy for him, actually. In a sense.
0: Yeah, they've had a really lean run for the last 5 years. It's been tough. Everything counts.
1: Yeah,
0: as you know, as a former VFL footballer, Steve.
1: I was. So now I've got my interest in my team that won ugly against Collingwood. So
0: the Mighty Swans?
1: Yep.
0: Which you were there in the early days at the SCG playing for the Mighty Swans. Now, you've got to answer this question for me, Steve.
1: All right, yeah.
0: Do you know the name of the dog in The Simpsons?
1: Yeah, Santa's Little Helper.
0: It is Santa's Little Helper. Well done.
1: Yeah.
0: Yeah, well done. Okay, we've got to move to another set of questions now for number two. ABC Legends or Art and Literature? Which one do you want to go to?
1: Oh, I knew the George Orwell one. And, you know, when he wrote 1984, you know what year that was written in?
0: I think he wrote it about, off the top of my head, was it 1942, 43 that he was writing it?
1: Reverse the last two numbers.
0: Yeah. 24,
1: 23. 1984. 1948.
0: Uh-huh. Yes. Well,
1: I think I did it in Form 4, that book.
0: And
1: I tell you what, and looking at the world now.
0: Yes. He knew what he was writing about.
1: Yeah, exactly. Dystopian.
0: Yeah, it feels like it, doesn't it? But we're here to have some fun. So what do you want to do? Do you want to do ABC Legends or Art and Literature? Where are we going to go?
1: All right, ABC Legends, why not?
0: Okay, ABC Legends it is. And I need you to tell me from The Late Show, the comedy series that was on ABC Tellys on I think it was Saturday nights in the late 80s and early 90s. I think it was Saturday nights. Friday night or Saturday night, off the top of my head. They had this great segment where they had musicians. They thought Mick Molloy would invite a musician on, but inevitably he would invite the wrong person on. It was close but not close enough. And so on one occasion they had this particular person come and sing on the show and it was unforgettable. Have a listen. You've got to tell me who it is.
2: Me.

0: that, Steve?
1: I remember a leather-clad Joan Kerner.
0: That's right, former Victorian Premier Joan Kerner, and a classic performance with her health minister, David.
1: That was brilliant. That was brilliant.
0: David White on guitar. Absolutely brilliant. One of the great moments of Australian TV. All right, two from two there, my friend. So that leaves you, just looking across the list, you can do a fictional dog.
1: Dog, please.
0: Dog it
1: no,
0: is.
1: No, I did dog.
0: Oh, no, you did dog. You did. Thank you for pulling up.
1: Lady in the Tramps.
0: Art Literature is the one that we've got left for you. Do you want to do that?
1: Oh, yeah.
0: I think you have to. If you're going to get all three, if you're going to go for the prize here.
1: Yeah, I know.
0: Okay, well, you have to have a listen to this next bit of audio. In one Dr. Seuss classic, we meet Sam I Am. You have to listen to this, and you have to tell me what he really doesn't like.
2: Would you like them in a house? Would you like them with a mouse? I do not like them in a house. I do not like them with a mouse. I do not like them here or there. I do not like them anywhere.
3: I will not eat them in a house. I do not like them with a mouse. I do not like them here or there. I do not like them anywhere.
0: What is it that Sam I Am doesn't like, Steve?
1: I don't think he likes eggs and ham.
0: What kind of eggs?
1: Green eggs.
0: That's right.
1: Oh.
0: He doesn't
1: Thank
0: like...
1: Thank God for my kids that I learnt Dr. Seuss.
0: Still worth a read even at our age, mate. A lot of wisdom in there. A bit like Orwell, but a lot funnier.
1: And I think he wrote a book that only contained 57 letters.
0: Genius. Absolute genius. Hey, Steve, you're in the wind bin.
1: Thanks, mate. All right, I'll keep listening, Francis, and always good to hear your fresh voice.
0: Thank you, buddy. Thanks a lot. 1-300-800-222 to play the four quiz. Francis sitting in for Trevor on this Tuesday morning. Get on the phone, 1-300-800-222. Thanks to Harry in the Bay. Green eggs and ham is correct. Andy in Rosebud also got the Joan Kerner one right, and so did Chris in the Southern Waters. He was asking, hi, Francis, Joan Kerner? Yes, Chris, Joan Kerner. This is not Joan Kerner, this is Tori Amos.

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0: Good morning, Francis here for Trev. We're playing the four quiz. We've got three questions to go, and Betty in Dapto has been waiting very patiently. Hi, Betty.
5: Hello, Francis. How are you?
0: I'm well. More importantly, how are you?
5: Yeah, I'm good. Yes.
0: Excellent. What have you been? How's your week started? Okay.
5: Yes, it's been good.
0: What have you been doing?
5: I'm just hoping we get some rain.
0: Oh, it's been pretty dry there, has it?
5: Yes, it's been quite dry in Dapto and Wollongong.
0: Yes.
5: Oh. But we're promised rain tonight and tomorrow.
0: It's one of those situations around that part of the world, isn't it? It either doesn't rain or you get one of those rain bombs that sits above Wollongong for days on end and just drenches everything.
5: Yes.
0: It's all duck or no dinner.
5: Do you know much about Wollongong?
0: I've been there a few times, yes. I've never lived there, but I love beautiful place. Gorgeous
5: place.
0: It's beaches.
5: Quite nice, yes.
0: I did get a bit scared when I drive down that hill coming out of Sydney and all those trucks are sort of like coming down the hill and little old me in my little car gets sort of stuck behind a big truck going down that hill into the valley there where Wollongong is. But other than that, that's just my problem. You know, I'm okay.
5: Yeah, they are pretty frightening, some of those trucks.
0: We need them, though. They run the country. We've got nothing without them.
5: The last time we went to Canberra just on the Hume Highway, there were so many of them. I hadn't been anywhere much for quite a while, and I was amazed at how many trucks there were. And some of them, you know, got three trailers all together.
0: Yeah, it's lucky that the Hume Highway is now pretty much a dual carriageway all the way, which makes it just a little bit easier. Not so easy for those people in Queensland driving the Bruce Highway. Don't enjoy that luxury yet, which is a big issue, I'm sure, and if anyone's out there driving the Bruce this morning, good morning to you. Look after each other out there on the road. Now, Betty, what topic do you want to go with? Do you want to go with ABC Legend? Oh, we've got two questions left also. Oh, no, we've got two questions in ABC Legends. A question about people on the ABC over the years. Or we've got one question that is still left about a cartoon dog.
5: I don't know. I'm a pretty adamant ABC person.
0: Well, why don't we go with that? What do you reckon?
5: All right.
0: Okay. Take your mind back to 1976. It's the Logies. I think Fonzie was at the Logies. Henry Winkler, at the peak of his powers, was at the Logies as one of the guest presenters. And an ABC personality not only won Best New Talent, but won the Gold Logie. I'm going to play a little bit of their acceptance speech, and you've got to tell me who the character was that won the Gold Logie in 1976. Have a listen, Betty.
6: When you do an excellent program like mine, it's not just, you know, you up there on the screen. There are many other people behind the scenes that you have to carry as well. There are so many people I'd like to mention, but you know, I usually forget their names, and most of them will probably sink without a trace anyway. So I would like to thank my mother for not having the operation.
0: Oh, what a character. He wowed all of Australia and got into a tangle with more than one or two American and British celebrities in his time. Who is the character that won the 1976 Gold Logie for the ABC?
5: I'm not going to be able to tell you that, Francis.
0: Oh, Betty. Okay, but it's good to hang out, okay?
5: Yes, I'll try again.
0: You're good on you, mate. I appreciate it.
5: Yeah,

0: Talk to you soon. 1-300-800-222 if you know the answer. Shazzy knows the answer. So does Eric here in Melbourne. Harry in the Bay, they know it as well. I wonder if Justin does. Hello, Justin.
1: G'day. How are you, Francis?
0: I'm good, mate. How are things down at Franger today?
1: Not good. I think I've dislocated my knee.
0: What? How have you done that?
1: You're going to have a laugh at this. I pulled a plug out of the socket and I had to bend my knees, and when I got up, crack, snap, yes.
0: Well, I hope you've got some help.
1: Yeah, I'm in bed at the moment.
0: Oh, good. I'm glad to hear that. Do you know?
1: That's my walking stick.
0: Good. I'm glad you got a walking stick to help you too. I hope we're sort of like distracting you from the pain. Do you remember who that was in 1976 who won the Gold Logie and that voice, that unmistakable?
1: Well, I'm going to have a stab, but I know for sure that he didn't have anything to do with the ABC, so I'm going to say Kerry Packer.
0: No, it wasn't Kerry Packer. I don't think Kerry Packer was ever that funny. But thanks for playing, Justin. Thanks for calling. Colin on the Gold Coast. Hi, Colin.
2: Hi, Francis. How are you doing?
0: I'm good, buddy. Who was that famous Australian performer who won the Gold Logie, ABC legend, 1976?
2: Well, the character, I think, was Norman Gunston, and the person was Gary McDonald.
0: That is absolutely right. Norman Gunston with his pineapple donuts on the Norman Gunston.
2: I was actually overseas at the time. I was living in the States at the time, but I do recognise the voice, too.
0: What were you doing in the States in the 70s?
2: I just went there to visit my dad. He was the music director on the Johnny Cash Show, and I ended up living there for like 13 years.
0: Wind it up a bit. Your dad was the music director on the Johnny Cash Show?
2: Yeah, Good Night, Bill Walker. That was my dad, yeah.
0: Wow. Well, we've got to get your details and maybe talk to you about this, because this sounds amazing. How did he get – was your dad an American?
2: No, he's Australian. He actually studied the Sydney Conservatorium of Music.
0: Yep.
2: And when we were in the – mid, like 1957, we moved to South Africa, and he was working for RCA over there, and then he met Jim Reeves.
0: Oh, my God, what a life.
2: He was over there filming a movie called Kimberly Jim, and he liked what my dad did with the music, and he offered him a job in Nashville as his producer.
0: Wow.
2: Yeah, so, but then... En route, my parents actually got divorced when we were living in Africa, and we came back to Australia with Mum, and then he went to live in the States, and actually en route to Nashville, Jim Reeves was killed in a plane crash, so he landed in Nashville, but he did know a few people like Chet Atkins and Floyd Kramer and those folks, so he started working as a studio musician and ended up, because he was an extraordinarily good piano player too.
0: Wow. Did you meet any of these incredible country and Western and Americana musicians? Did you meet Johnny Cash?
2: Oh, yeah, on more than one occasion, yeah.
0: Wow. What was that like to meet the man in black?
2: He was very humble, actually. Yeah, he was just like you. A lot of those people are very much down-to-earth people. Cash, fortunate enough, I met Dolly, and she was just as down-to-earth, actually. Yeah, very lovely. Yeah. So, yeah, I met a lot of the celebrities. Because I worked in the music industry for about 8 years over there in Nashville.
0: That's amazing. What a story, Colin. Thank you for sharing that with us.
2: Yeah.
0: Now to something a little bit more trivial and nowhere near as interesting.
2: It's just very wet on the Gold Coast here. I can't even get to the golf course, so I'm not happy.
0: I'm sorry about that. But our famous fictional dog question needs answering. So which famous cartoon dog was created by the legendary cartoonist Charles M. Schulz?
2: It was Snoopy, of course.
0: It was Snoopy, that's right. Yeah. Love Snoopy. Peanuts. Awesome stuff. All right, I think we've got one final question for you for the quiz.
2: Okay.
0: And you've got to be able to tell me the name of this ABC legendary TV children's character. It wasn't a person. Oh. It was a puppet. You've got to tell me what the name of the puppet was. Have a listen to this and see if you can get the answer. Have a listen.
3: Well, it's a tricky one. That's what I would say.
4: Yes,
3: I just have to get the right angle on it.
4: Well, and we have to work out what the right angle is. Is there a yo-yo in it?
3: No, Rebecca.
4: Oh, is there a yo-yo in it?
3: No, Rebecca.
4: Oh, is there a balloon in it?
3: No, Rebecca.
4: Oh, I'm very confused. This is very tricky.
3: Upside down.
4: Oh, it's finished.
3: Yes, it's a reindeer. Getting ready for Christmas, he has

0: One Christmas decoration on his antler.
1: Oh, it's gorgeous. He's lovely. Oh, he'll make...
0: Another one, Rebecca. Yes, another one, another one, another one.
1: Another one right here.
2: And hurry up.
3: So who was drawing the pictures, Bruce? Oh, Colin, sorry.
4: Yeah, mate, no. Look, I think it's from Play School, but I don't... I really don't know the name of the puppet. I've never actually watched Play School.
3: Oh, no, it was not Play School, but it had a big pencil in his nose.
4: Oh. How about Pencil Nokia?
3: Pencil.
4: I don't know.
3: Good on you, Colin. I hope the rain finishes for you soon, mate, so you can play golf again. So we want to talk more about...
4: Yeah, well, it's got to dry out for a long time. Yeah, my roommate actually... rode his car off. He drove into the floodwaters.
3: Rule number one, never drive into the floodwaters.
4: He didn't. It was a flash flood. He didn't know.
3: Yeah. Okay, mate. Take care.
4: Thanks. Stay safe.
3: Francis.
4: I'm enjoying your show.
3: Thank you very much. Appreciate it very much. 1-300-800-222 is the number to play the four quiz. We do have a winner because we can't get another three, but Steve from Tokenball is our winner today. He got all three questions right. He was the only member of our four quiz audience to get in the win bin. And Steve, we'll get you that magic fridge magnet your way soon. Annie in Melbourne got it right. Mr. Squiggle, Julie from Newgy, Mr. Squiggle it was. And the steam shovel also made a walk-on part in that little grab as well. And poor old Rebecca getting harassed by Mr. Squiggle. That was her lot in life. Bill the steam shovel. Remember him? Thanks to everyone for playing the four quiz. And we'll do it again tomorrow. In a moment, we're going to go to Los Angeles, catch up with our good friend on the ground there, writer, producer and script consultant, Tim Schulberg is going to join us. But first, some new music. This is what I've been listening to a lot. I love Thundercat. This artist is making some really interesting new soul and groove music. This is I Wish I Didn't Waste Your Time.

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0: Francis here for Trev. Hope you're well. Tim Schulberg is our good friend. He's writer, producer and script consultant in Los Angeles, and he joins us every couple of weeks for a chat about what's been happening stateside. Hello, Tim.
2: Hello there.
0: How are you this morning in the US?
2: I'm well. It's a lovely day here in Los Angeles. It's, about 20 degrees, sunny. Can't complain.
0: Are you off to the LA County Fair soon?
2: Yes. It's an annual tradition that I've been dragging my children along to since they were in a stroller. They're now 17. So I said to them this year, I was like, look, you don't have to go anymore. You know, you're 17. And they're like, no, we want to go. And I said, well, you can bring friends. And they said, no, we like to go with you because we can do stupid things.
0: That's what dads are for.
2: Right, that's exactly. I took that as a great compliment. Tried not to burst out into tears, but yeah, it's very much like the Royal Melbourne Show or the Easter Show in Sydney or even the Canberra Show, all of which I've been to. It's a county fair. It's not a state fair. It's enormous. There are various foods on sticks that shouldn't be on sticks and a deep fried, and all the carnival rides and the games. The only thing that LA County Fair doesn't have anymore. Are many animals. They kind of got rid of the animals about, I don't know, 15 years ago.
0: Where do they hide the animals? Do they go to the state fair instead?
2: The animals?
0: Yes.
2: Yes. Well, they go to different parts of the state because California has, 35 million people. And I think there are other more rural areas where you can bring your best cow and your favorite goat. And I think in LA, they have a petting zoo. So there's 100 sheep you can pat. But in the old days where you walk through the giant warehouses and there's the farmer sitting there with the fan on, patting his cow, keeping him cool, they don't have that anymore. And I find that very disappointing.
0: You really want the livestock, right? That's the whole point.
2: Yeah, absolutely. I mean, they work all year on these things, making their cow look pristine. And I like to talk to the farmers and just see what separates a good cow from a great cow.
0: what greatness really looks like.
2: Right, exactly.
0: Can I ask you, what is your favourite food on a stick at a LA County Fair? What will you go to, and what is the one thing, where do you draw the line?
2: I draw the line at the frog's legs. I don't like the frog's legs on a stick, but I've tried cheesecake on a stick. I've tried macaroni and cheese on a stick. I like the bacon wrapped hot dog on a stick, like a bacon wrapped corn dog on a stick.
0: So
2: that's pretty good.
0: Can I just ask about that? So that's a Frankfurter wrapped in bacon on a stick.
2: Yes. Frankfurter wrapped in bacon on a stick and then often covered in a sort of a dough that they then deep fry.
0: Oof. There'd be instant food coma after one.

0: those.
1: Yeah, you've got to pace yourself at the fair. They also have giant donuts and various sweet things. Like I said, the cheesecake on a stick is very nice. The funnel cake is very good too. That's basically dough just sort of squirted around on a plate that looks like a bit of a pyramid and then dusted with icing sugar. That's pretty good too. But every year they try to bring different things out. Like you can get a hamburger with donuts as the buns rather than an actual bun, because who needs regular bread when you can have a donut on your hamburger? And every year they try different things to see what goes on, you know, what's going to be a hit with the public. So not quite sure what there is this year, but there'll be something ridiculous on a stick for sure. I mean, more ridiculous. Oh, and then there's also like deep fried Oreos, deep fried Snickers bars, but they're not on sticks yet.
0: Well, and when they are, it will be like, you know, mission accomplished. When you can get a deep fried Mars bar on a stick, the food pyramid is complete at that point, Tim.
1: Yes, absolutely it is. And what you want to do too is load up on all this stuff and then go on rides that spin you around and around in circles really fast.
0: Yeah.
1: Because that completes the picture.
0: Yeah, that never ends badly. Hey, Tim, we've got to go to the news, but we'll come back afterwards and speak about some more serious stuff, including Donald Trump's latest tangle with the law or with the courts, and also what might be happening once again as the heat between the United States and Iran starts to crank up once more. Tim Schulberger is with us, our writer, producer and script consultant based in Los Angeles, but right now on ABC, wherever you are around Australia, it's time for the latest news.
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0: ABC News with David Rowlands. A woman and two young children have been found dead at a Sydney home, with a man taken into custody in a scene that police say was extremely violent. More from Jean Kennedy.
1: A 000 call was made from the Campbelltown home, and when officers arrived, they found the three bodies inside in different parts of the house. Officers say the woman was aged in her mid-40s and the children were aged under 10. A 47-year-old man who'd made the 000 call was arrested at the scene. Acting Superintendent Michael Moroney.
2: It was a particularly violent crime scene. Other than that, I can't go into specifics at this time.
1: He said all four were known to each other, but he said there were no previous domestic violence offences involving the man that had been reported to police.
0: Israeli Prime Minister Benjamin Netanyahu has hailed the Navy personnel responsible for overseeing the interception of a Gaza-bound flotilla. Organisers of the global Samud flotilla say the Israeli Navy has intercepted close to 30 boats carrying food and medical aid so far. There are more than 50 ships in the flotilla, and 11 Australians are said to be among the crew. Netanyahu has urged the Navy to continue the interceptions, accusing the flotilla of helping Hamas.
3: You are doing this with great success, and I must also say quietly, and certainly with less prominence than our enemies expected. So, heartfelt congratulations, really. Keep going until the end. Thank you.
0: The Maldivian government says investigations are underway into the procedures that took place ahead of a dive in which four Italian scuba divers died in underwater caves. Officials say the bodies have been located during a three-hour operation involving a team of Finnish divers who have also reportedly gathered information needed to plan the recovery of the bodies. Spokesperson for the Maldivian President's Office, Mohammed Hussein Sharif, says it appears the Italian divers were very experienced.
4: I don't know whether they have dived to the same location before, but they definitely had a number of log dives in the Maldives across the country in different conditions. That much we know.
0: The federal government says more Australians will gain access to life-saving medicines, with billions of dollars committed to the pharmaceutical benefits scheme in the budget. The PBS subsidies prescription medicines to make them more affordable. Newly listed treatments include drugs for multiple sclerosis and cancer. Melanoma advocate Tamara Dawson says subsidised immunotherapy changed her life after she was diagnosed with stage 4 cancer.
5: I was in my mid-30s and I was fit and healthy until such time that I was diagnosed with metastatic melanoma. I was really fortunate to ride the wave of immunotherapy treatments. So

0: I was able to access immunotherapy soon after I was diagnosed. I'm pleased to report that I am now cancer-free and fit and healthy.
1: A New South Wales parliamentary inquiry into the state's live music industry has heard calls for better transport and greater support for festivals and venues. Nandini Deer explains.
2: They did talk about needing more funding. I guess, you know, the Premier spoke about perhaps that funding's not as necessary, but what the Festival Association brought up is the costs, the rising costs that organisers are facing. So things like insurance, which is one that we've heard in the past couple of years now, with you may have heard like festivals just no longer being able to sustain their events, no longer being able to put events on or cancelling last minute because of these rising insurance costs. So that was kind of the key point in the inquiry, where they were talking about ways that can be supported, ways those costs can be more transparent.
1: Turning to sport, and equal all-time VFL / AFL games record holder Brent Harvey says no one will surpass Scott Pendlebury's record for the most games played by the end of his career. Harvey played 432 matches for North Melbourne before retiring in 2016. Pendlebury will break Harvey's record when Collingwood hosts the West Coast Eagles at the MCG on Saturday. Harvey says he's been reflecting on his own career achievements ahead of this momentous weekend for the Code.
3: You just understand how much help you need to along the way, and family, friends, staff, everybody in the football club. 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
1: That brings you up to date with the latest ABC News. 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
5: Sydney, rain, 15 to 20. Melbourne, a shower or two, 10 to 16. Brisbane, rain, 19 to 24. Perth, sunny, 9 to 24. Adelaide, showers easing, 13 to 18. Hobart, partly cloudy, 8 to 16. Canberra, rain, 9 to 14. And Darwin, a shower or two, 24 to 32.
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11: How are you? Welcome to your Tuesday morning. Francis here for Trevor for the next few weeks. Hope you're well. Our good friend Tim Schulberger, writer, producer and script consultant, is in Los Angeles talking to us this morning. He's getting ready for the state, the county fair and deep fried food extravaganza, which will have him hallucinating and sweating bullets sometime later today. But he's here to talk about the news of the day as well. And some big breaking news out of the States at the moment, that Donald Trump has dropped his case against the Internal Revenue Service, the lawsuit that he had it claimed $10 billion for damages for the IRS allowing his tax returns to be leaked in exchange for a Department of Justice $1.76 billion weaponization fund. So, Tim, Trump has settled a law case as the President of the United States against his own Justice Department, his own IRS. So he was both the defendant and the aggrieved party here, and he settled for a $1.76 billion fund that he's going to use to assist people he feels have been victimised by the legal system. This sounds, well, let's put it politely, rather unusual.
12: Yes, unconventional, one may say. Yes, the news this morning, the first part was that he'd walked away from the $10 billion lawsuit, which everybody, I mean, that was like, wait, the president is suing his own government for $10 billion and what? And so then he walked away from that today, and people were like, well, the word was, well, that doesn't seem like the way Donald Trump behaves. So then it was followed quickly by, no, that seems to be that they've agreed to this $1.7 billion fund, which doesn't from what the Democrats are saying, it seems to be a fund that Donald Trump will control, that he can pay to anybody at his discretion who he feels or who say to him, I was unfairly targeted by the Biden administration, IRS, the tax department. They came after me because I was a friend of you. boo-hoo, and then Trump will say, here, here, take, you know, $10 million. Now, does anybody think that Trump is going to do that and not give himself most of the money? I think you'd be a fairly naive person to think that. Is this constitutional? Well, so far, the people who say such things are like, well, no. I mean, no, this isn't. But we're in an era now where what's constitutional? You know, this is the world we're in right now. We'll see what happens.
11: It's extraordinary. So basically, the taxpayer in the United States is handing over $1.7 or $1.8 billion US to the president who sued himself. The courts themselves said, well, there isn't actually any contest here because it was clear from the early court cases that the courts were actually going to hear the case because in order for there to be a civil litigation, there has to be some sort of conflict. There has to be two parties. And the judge that was hearing this was saying, well, hang on, you've got to come back to me and prove that you are two separate parties because you are the government suing the government. So he's just basically transferring $1.8 billion out of the taxpayers' pocket to pay people who might feel like maybe and this will be the interesting bit, will it be the January 6ers? Will it be the insurrectionists and others who will be looking to lay claim to this money and have the government pay them after Trump has basically allowed them to walk away with a pardon and therefore they'll be entitled to public money for being involved in the insurrection on January 6th. That's extraordinary to think about.
12: Yes, yes. But the other interesting part of this is that from what we know about Donald Trump, who has now been, you know, in the political scene for, what, a decade now, he doesn't do anything that doesn't suit himself. So that's what I'm thinking about this morning. It's like, how does this 1.76, and he's in his final years as president, he's not running for re-election again, fingers crossed. And so he's in sort of the lame duck period. And usually presidents in the past, when they're in their lame duck phase, sort of want to create their legacy or they want to do things or they start to look at, you know, how can I sort of cement myself in history? Well, Trump's doing that by building a bunch of stuff and just doing Trump things. But where does this fit? Like he's not the kind of guy who has friends. And he's not the kind of guy who looks after his friends. I mean, we know that about this man. I'm not trying to be insulting. He doesn't. He sort of, Jeffrey Epstein seems to be the only friend he held for any more than about 6 months. And need we say more than about that? So what is the real point of this $1.76 billion? That's my question. Is he paying off people? Is he, like, just what? That's the thing that's going to be interesting to see in the coming days, because it doesn't make any sense that Donald Trump would settle a $10 billion lawsuit for himself, a personal one where he was hoping to score some more cash, in order to achieve money, to be given money that he can give out to his friends and supporters and benefactors. That doesn't seem like a Trump thing to do. So I'm kind of waiting for the other shoe to drop at this point.
11: Tim, there's so many things have happened in the United States during Trump 2.0, and they haven't triggered massive outrage. I guess people are just fatigued. Will this?
12: No. Nope. I absolutely guarantee you it won't. I mean, the Democrats will jump up and down, but they're a toothless tiger at the moment. They're in the middle of trying to find out who they are and what they're going to do. And I think they're still operating on the let's just let Trump ruin himself, a bit like Scott Morrison, and then we'll come in the midterms and you know clean everything up. No one has any confidence that that's going to happen. They're still being led by people who are getting into their Chuck Schumer's what, 80 now. So I mean, it's no. There's this. We are absolutely in that sort of fatigue phase. I get the feeling when we don't feel as angry. It doesn't feel as angry as it did a while ago. I think there's a lot of feeling like, can we just be done with this? Can we just get this done? You know, just lie there and think of England in a way. It'll be over soon. So $1.76 billion, yes, it's outrageous. Hopefully some courts will knock it back, because that's the other thing too, is that a bunch of these things get everybody upset and it goes into court and the court says, what are you doing? Of course not. And then that kind of, it just sort of goes away. So there's a hope, I suppose, that this thing will go away, because it is ludicrous and unconstitutional. But it'll be, you know, if it makes it all the way to the Supreme Court, it'll be one more test to see just how far off of actual law they've veered. We'll wait and see.
11: Yep, it's another test to see whether the system holds. Tim Shulberg is with us, writer, producer and script consultant based in LA. And tell us about the latest from the LA Writers competition you're running, Tim.
12: The Right LA.
11: Yeah.
12: We announce on Wednesday our quarterfinalists. So why am I talking to you? I'm too busy.
11: Because you're a good human, that's why. Hey, just quickly then, Luigi Mangione, that trial which has been running on that young man who shot on the streets, or was alleged to have shot on the streets of New York City, a major executive from one of the huge health funds in the United States, and then went on the run and created a huge controversy after he was arrested, and there were shows of support and sympathy for him. Where's that at the moment? Is Mangione still on trial?
12: Yeah, their trial hasn't started. They're still in the pre-trial arguing. And today, actually, a judge issued a report after he heard a testimony 5 months ago about what evidence could be admissible and what could be excluded. The defense wanted to exclude everything found in Mangione's backpack because when he was arrested, he had this backpack. And his defense claimed that it was an illegal search of the backpack. They hadn't read him his rights. They didn't get a search warrant. They just sort of looked in it. Inside, they found a gun and they found a notebook and they found other documents that was, you know, highly favorable to the prosecution, obviously. And so the judge today said, you can keep the gun and the notebooks, but you can't keep his passport and his wallet. They get thrown out. So it's really interesting when you look at different media, just sort of where we are today, you know, journalism wise. You go to one website and it's like big win for the defense. A bunch of stuff got struck out. And then you look at the other one, like big win for the prosecution because they got to keep the gun. So I would argue the gun is probably more important than the passport when it comes to a murder trial of someone who got shot. So that's where we are today. I'm not quite sure when the trial actually starts, but we're starting to gear up for that now. So I'm sure that'll captivate everyone because, you know, him on the run, it was very bizarre here. I mean, the support for a guy who cold-bloodedly murdered a man on a street in New York was a real symbol of our times, I think.
11: Yeah, it certainly seems so. Tim, it is starting to be tornado season in the States too as you head into summer. Has that started to appear on the horizon, and what are the consequences? Because we know with climate change, they're becoming more and more intense and more, I guess, widespread as well. Is it talked about more about the dangers of tornadoes?
12: Yeah, they're getting stronger. There was one last night that destroyed a few homes in Nebraska, and it was massive. There are definitely more massive ones. Tornadoes are really interesting. I mean, I've driven around, and I'm actually going to the Midwest next month. They're one of those things that are proving very difficult to predict and very difficult to prepare for because they're tornadoes. They just sort of arrive and they do massive, they can do, you know, really serious damage and then disappear. It's not like a storm front that you can predict and you can prepare for. You often only get minutes to sort of rush to shelter. And the problem is the Midwest is, as you may know, is not the most affluent part of the entire United States. So there are a lot of people who are living in accommodation that is not tornado proof. So, you know, the sort of joke that a tornado will only ever hit a trailer park is sort of true. It sort of, it kind of hits, you know, when it does hit, it can devastate a property that's not anywhere prepared for it. So they're getting worse, but there's not a lot of money to do anything to prepare for it. You know, we're not in a great shape, and the sort of infrastructure required to protect everybody is enormous. And so it's sort of talked about more, but not much is being done, I would say.
11: And Trump, of course, also reduced the number of people through his crackdown on federal government employees in the Weather Service who were involved in trying to have pre-warning of possible tornado strikes. And that's also going to play into this too, isn't it?
12: Oh, absolutely. I think we're down to one dude who sticks his finger out the window every 20 minutes.
11: That'll do it.
12: And yeah, that'll be right. Or it looks out and says, geez, that looks a bit worrisome. That's sort of where we're at now. Yeah, it's but also you've got to remember too that you've got the Midwest is very Republican and they're not big fans of climate change. So it's a bit like, oh, you know, this is just normal. And it's like, no, it's not. But they're so it's sort of it's the tornado is an interesting example of where we are politically, I think, too, where people don't want to believe they're getting worse, not doing enough to protect themselves from it, but also living in states that vote for Donald Trump. So you sort of like, well, okay. You know, if this is what you want to believe, then all the best.
11: Before I let you go, it is a big week in American media too, because Stephen Colbert, who's been hosting The Late Show, which has been running in the United States for decades, before him it was Letterman and others all the way back to Ed Sullivan, it finishes this month. And in fact, this week, is his last week on air?
12: Yes, this is his last week on air. He finishes on Thursday. He's announced some guests. He's got Bruce Springsteen and David Byrne. We don't know who are going to be the final guests on Thursday. Stephen Colbert has said previously he's really hoping for the Pope but I think that's a long shot. But he had last week, he had David Letterman, and they went onto the roof and they threw things off the roof and they aimed them at a CBS logo on the ground. So as far as I'm concerned, they can end, you know, that was a perfect ending for a show. They were cut because of, CBS said they were cut because of budget cuts. They couldn't afford to run the show anymore. At the time, CBS was under a lot of pressure from Trump. And CBS, really, out of the three major networks, is the one that has most caved to Donald Trump. They've cleaned out their newsroom and put in a bunch of Trump people. And they've gotten rid of Stephen Colbert, who was a big Trump opponent. Last week, It'll be entertaining, and then we'll see what Stephen Colbert does next.
11: Yeah, it'll be sad. I've loved his work on The Late Show, watching it via YouTube. One of the first things I do when it's done, I get on there and watch the monologue. It's been very special for a very long time. Have you actually been to the Ed Sullivan Theatre for a recording of the show, Tim?
12: No, I haven't. But you're right. It's a special place. It's got a lot of history, and Stephen Colbert has done great work there. And a lot of people are very unhappy that he's going. And questioning why, because, you know, all the other networks still have their late shows on. So sad to see him go. But I heard that he's signed up to write a new Lord of the Rings movie because he's a big fan. So apparently he's working with Peter Jackson's team to write a script for a new Lord of the Rings. So,
11: well, that's
12: there
11: a
12: you go.
11: Good on you, mate. Look, I appreciate it. We'll let you get ready for the county fair and write.
12: By the way, can I just say, I forgot to mention, the one big difference between the county fair and Australian shows, no show bags here.
11: What?
12: No show bags. It's devastating. I try to tell my children, it's like, usually you would be loaded up with a whole bunch of crap in a bag, and they're like, okay, well, okay, we're fine.
11: There's a gap in the market there for the three of you to go to go and set up a show bag stand at the LA County Fair and make it happen.
12: I know, right? I mean, shouldn't they? They should be. I mean, what an opportunity missed. But
11: it's time to bring Birdie Beetle. It's time to bring Birdie Beetle to Los Angeles. His time has come.
12: Oh, I would be all over that. But apparently show bags are an Australian invention.
11: Who knew?
12: Yeah, there you go. There you go.
11: So proud. So proud. Good to talk to you, my friend.
12: Thanks, Francis.
11: Tim Schulberger, writer, producer and script consultant in Los Angeles with us here on ABC Radio Overnights. Steve Miller.

Steve Miller and band keep on rocking you here on ABC Radio Overnights. Francis with you on this Tuesday morning. Coming up in a moment, we're going to talk gardening with our good friend Angie Yates. We're going to talk about growing peas in wintertime. You know what I had for dinner this on the way here tonight? Yeah, it was a family production, but we made a magnificent pea and ham soup. Lots of lentils, lots of carrot, fantastic ham hock. And, you know, you always, when you make soup, you always make enough to last about 4 winters. So there's about at least another half a dozen meals in that coming my way. So I'm very much interested in what happens with growing peas. Some texts coming through. My favourite show bag was the Lucky Boy licorice one. Don't know how that would go down now. That's true, actually. The Lucky Boy cigarettes probably can't sell that show bag anymore. But my favourite one was probably I love the licorice one, but Birdie Beetle was the cheap one, so I could afford a bunch of those. It's always pretty good. You can send through your SMS with your favourite show bag. Do they sell them all around the country? Was it just in the metro show? 0437 774 774. Another thing the Americans miss out on, and Donald is true about this. We used to call, as an insult at high school, we used to call someone a show bag because they might be full of crap, if you know what I mean. Behaving like a show bag. I mean, that's local humour, isn't it? That's Australian, isn't it? You said that to an American, they would not understand what the hell you were talking about. Talking peas in a moment, though. After the go-between.

Well, that album got a fair run on my turntable back in about 1985. Probably still does, actually. Liberty Bell and the Black Diamond Express was the record from Brisbane Royalty. The go-betweens there and Spring Rain.

0: Nights on ABC Radio.
1: Francis here for Trevor. Angie Thomas is with us from Yates, and we do love to talk to Angie about gardening issues and time to grow your peas at this time of the year. And we love your calls. If you've got any questions for Angie, 1-300-800-222. 1-300-800-222 is the number to call, or you can SMS 0437 774 774. Send a message through there. Hello, Angie.
2: Good morning. It's a good time to talk about gardening, isn't it?
1: I love it. Gardening at Night. It's a good song by REM too, that one. Play that one later. peas. Pea season, is it? That's what we need to be doing.
2: It is. It is. So different veggies grow at different times of the year, and peas are cool weather lovers. So now is the time to grow peas. And when I'm talking peas, that could include peas that you shell. So, you know, in the supermarket when you can buy a bag of frozen peas and you might have sprained your ankle, and or you've got a bump on your elbow, and that's what you put your peas on a bump or a sprain. But the peas inside that wondrous bag of frozen goodies is the peas that you can grow at home. So sometimes people might refer to them as little baby peas. So those are peas that you shell. So they're in a pod, and you open the pod up, and you shell them, and it's got all those delicious little baby peas inside. There are also different types of peas as well, peas that you can eat the pod as well as the little tiny peas inside, and that's delicious. And there are also snow peas. So snow peas are the peas that you eat pod and all. So they're the flat pods, beautiful, crisp, crunchy pea pods, and you can throw them in stir fries or eat them raw in salads. So different types of peas that you can grow, but now is the time to get them in the ground.
1: I'm not a snap pea fan, I can tell you that, but I do love a pea in a pod. And of course, you know, peas are essential to lentils are a version. Look, my ignorance is going to show here. How does a lentil relate to a pea pod?
2: Well, they're both legumes.
1: Yes.
2: So legumes are really good for you. So all different sorts of legumes, very clever plants that can absorb nitrogen from the atmosphere, and then they store it in their roots and different parts of the plant, but very clever. So in the same general big legume family as lentils.
1: 1-300-800-222 is the number to call. 1-300-800-222 or SMS 0437-774-774. If you want to ask Angie any questions about growing peas, or if you're growing some yourself, tell us what your secret is, or any other vegetables or other food stuffs that you're growing at this time of the year, or any general questions you've got on gardening. Angie, what sort of environment do you need to plant your peas in, and how do they grow? For the, let's go back to basics here. They grow out of the ground or in beds? What are we talking about? Or on trees? I'm an ignoramus here, so let me know what I need to know.
2: Sure. So peas, they can grow either in a pot or in a garden bed. So the smaller varieties are great for pots. You can either get peas that are what we call dwarf peas that don't need anything to climb on. They grow sort of up to about 40 centimetres tall, so don't climb up. But they're also climbing peas as well. So, for example, the most common variety of snow peas are climbers. So you grow them up a fence or a trellis or a tripod or something that they can grow up. They're also the shelling type peas or the potted peas that you can grow up as well. So the climbing varieties mean that they don't take up very much horizontal room at all, which is very handy if you've got limited space. So they're very productive veggie. You can pick them over many months, so that's great as well, particularly for something like snow peas that you might need a couple of handfuls a week, which is great. Most peas are very successfully grown by seed by home gardeners. So you can buy seedlings, but they are really easy vegetable to grow from seed. The seed is nice and big, they're easy to handle, easy to plant. Great veggie to grow with kids because those seeds are so big and easy to handle. And also the other thing I love about peas, and this makes them really good for growing with children as well, is that you can eat them, the peas raw in the garden. So I will snack on snow peas in the garden. I will also snack on shelling peas as well. And I like to think of them as little garden snacks or little garden lollies. And some of them don't make it back into the house. So really good veggie to grow. And they're really good for you, really, really good for you. And if you grow your own veggies, you're much more likely to have a healthier diet because you've got them out in the garden.
1: Now, Morty has texted through, wants to know about this. What type of light do they need in order to grow? So how much light exposure, sun exposure do you need for your peas or your pea plants?
2: It's really best to have them in a full sun position. Full sun means a minimum of 4 to 6 hours, the more the better. So if they're growing in a shadier spot, they're not going to produce as many peas, whether it's snow peas or shelling peas, and they're going to be a little bit more sort of tall and lanky and not be as productive. So the sunniest position that you've got is going to give you the best pea harvest.
1: In terms of harvesting, does a plant produce regularly throughout the winter? It's not like it's one and done per season?
2: Yeah, so you can have peas that will produce over many months, actually. So I've got snow peas in my veggie patch. They're only about a foot high at the moment, but once they start to produce, I'm going to be picking them for several months. And also the extra bonus of picking your peas is going to encourage more flowers and then more pods after that. So you can actually encourage your pea season to grow longer by adding to your kitchen. So you can pick them. So quite a productive veggie, but really good to have as part of your veggie garden. And it's good for your soil as well, because as I mentioned before, the plants will absorb nitrogen from the atmosphere. What I do at the end of the pea season is I don't yank the whole plant out of the soil, is I cut them off at the base, so I leave the root system in the soil, and that's going to add nitrogen for my next crop, which might be tomatoes, for example, or beans when the weather warms up. So they're really good for the soil health as well. So talk about triple bonuses, pretty plants, because the pea flowers are actually most pea flowers are white. They're quite pretty. You get peas and it adds nitrogen to the soil. So a pretty clever veggie.
1: 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Angie Thomas is with us from Yates, talking about gardening, and happy to take your calls and your messages. 0437-774-774. Are you growing peas, or what are you growing in terms of food this winter or as we head into winter? 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
1: Francis here for Trev for another few weeks. Angie Yates is with us. We're talking growing peas. We're talking growing food in wintertime. This one has come through from Philip in Campbell in Melbourne on the SMS 0437-774-774. I'm from Lancashire in Northern England. We have a dish, black peas, eaten in winter with malt vinegar. It's not available in Australia for human consumption, only as an animal food. However, I've planted and harvested my own crop. Black peas, Angie, what do we know?
2: I actually have not grown them. So it's interesting, different veggies grown in different parts of the world. So I'd love to hear from anybody in Australia that has grown black peas. Very, very interesting. So it sounds like they might be just designed for cooking, so they might not be the garden lollies that you can eat out in the garden. So something that you would definitely cook up, but an interesting combination with the vinegar.
1: Do love a mushy pea on a pie.
2: Oh, yum!
1: I think Philip from Lancashire will know that that's a thing up north in England too.
2: Yes.
1: Mushy peas, a pie, and a bit of mashed potato.
2: Yum. You had me at mash.
1: Winter Yum. Heaven.
2: Yes, delicious.
1: Angie, will the peas outcompete my 6-foot oregano plants in the grow house? Bazza, the organic butcher, wants to know.
2: They you should really give them their own space. So particularly, so say, for example, if you wanted to try to grow the dwarf peas and the oregano in the same bed, it's going to be a bit crowded. So give them their own space. So either growing dwarf peas at the front and give the other plants some room to grow at the back, or vice versa. So they're not spreading an invasive like ivy, for example, like really tenacious like that, but they will like their own space. So that would be my suggestion. Give them space.
1: Angie Thomas from Yates with us, 1-300-800-222 or 0437-774-774 for your SMS. Carol has texted through and says, I grow silver beet all year round. Silver beet's a fairly hardy plant, isn't it? I don't enjoy eating silver beet, but I know a lot of people do.
2: Yes, so silver beet will usually grow for up to 2 years. So it won't live forever, though there are perpetual spinaches and silver beets, but usually a short-lived perennial veggie. And similar to peas, the more you harvest it, the more new leaves will grow, and they're beautiful and tender. So if you've got spinach or silver beet in the garden, makes it really handy because you can throw in some really finely chopped leaves into pasta. The young leaves you can use in salads, and it's really good for you. I mean, Popeye was right. He was on a good thing there. So,
1: it's rich in iron. Is that the main sort of like health benefit to eating a spinach variant?
2: Yes, I don't believe it's as rich in iron as we thought. However,
1: well, Popeye was misleading us. How very dare he?
2: I know, controversy, but it's a leafy green vegetable, so it's full of vitamins that are really good for you. Deep green veggies have lots of really health-giving natural chemicals, so it's all good. And also it can be quite flavoursome. Say, for example, silver beet, you can use like spanakopita.
1: I didn't think of that.
2: Yes. Yeah, so there are lots of ways. If you're not keen on a great big steaming pile of steamed either silver beet or spinach, think of some ways that you can incorporate it into your cooking. Even in bolognese, I mean, some people are going to roll their eyes, but if you chop it up really finely in bolognese, you won't even know that it's there, added to pasta, and it wilts down. So you could start off with a great big handfuls of either silver beet or spinach, and once it's in the cooked in a dish, you don't even know it's there. It wilts down at quite well, but it's a really productive veggie, so it can grow up for silver beet. It can grow up to a couple of years before it starts to get a bit old and wants to go to seed.
1: It's one of the original superfoods, isn't it? Because the nutrient value is so significant.
2: It's really good for you. So, but any of the leafy greens or any
1: not any vegetables. Angie, I'm going to draw the line at kale. You can never sell me on kale. Sorry.
2: Have you tried kale chips? They're actually quite good. So,
1: Angie,
2: what I've done,
1: kale is just rubber dressed up as a plant. How do we convince ourselves that eating kale was a thing?
2: I have heard something funny that says the best way to prepare kale is to lightly stir fry it in some coconut oil, which makes it easier to scrape off the pan straight into the bin. Now,
1: someone stole my recipe.
2: But kale chips, they're actually quite yummy. So you chop kale into sort of several centimetres long of the stems, the leafy stems, and then you spray it with oil, toss it with oil. Then I've used parmesan and cheese and a little bit of seasoning. Put it in the oven or the air fryer, and it's actually really nice. I would really challenge you to grow. That might be a bridge too far.
1: No, but I'm just being an old curmudgeon. I can't come at kale. I do love a winter vegetable. I've come round in a massive way to Brussels sprouts. I love Brussels sprouts, and I love a wild spinach as well, but kale I cannot do. What about root vegetables at winter time? Isn't it time? It's time to shine, isn't it?
2: It is for a lot of them. It is. So I've just planted my onions, for example, on the weekend. So it's a really good time to plant onions. But you can also grow beetroot. You can also grow radishes. You can grow parsnips if you really love parsnips. I know a lot of people really love roasted parsnips.
1: Oh, I do.
2: So it's time to get all sorts of things in the ground. Often also or during the cooler seasons, if people have had trouble growing veggies like carrots, now is a really good time to get them in the ground because they're easier to grow from seed while the weather is cooler. The ground doesn't crust over with when you're growing carrots from seed, and that can be a real challenge with seed grown carrots. So it's much easier during the cooler months to keep the soil moist. So yeah, root veggies, really, really good for you. And lots of those colours. We mentioned the dark greens of the spinach and silver beet, but carrots and beetroot and radishes, some really good colours. And the more colourful your diet is, the better it is for you.
1: So sweet potato. All these.
2: Sweet potato is, yes, lots of different colours actually of sweet potato, but in a lot of areas in Australia, they prefer growing during spring, summer and autumn. For example, in temperate and cool areas, frost will kill off your sweet potato foliage. So warmer seasons for sweet potato for the majority of Australia is when you should be growing. So sweet potatoes, They can go a bit rampant, so don't want to put people off from growing sweet potatoes, but they can become a little bit rampant. They just like this lush tropical foliage that grows everywhere. So sweet potatoes are really good to grow in a confined location, like a big pot or a big garden bed, so they don't go everywhere. But, yeah, sweet potatoes is another good one for you.
1: It is. Christine in Yass agrees with you. Yes, kale chips or massage kale with salt and oil as a salad green. Okay. All right, Christine. All right, Angie. I'll give it another go and report back. Look, it's been great talking to you, Angie. Let's do it again next week.
2: No worries. Thank you.
1: Angie Thomas there from Yates with us here talking gardening and talking growing peas and winter vegetables, root vegetables as well. And she'll join us again next week here on ABC Radio Overnights.
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0: Welcome to Tuesday. Francis Leach here in for Trevor Chappell while he has a bit of a break. Now, we've got a call from John from Glenroy in Melbourne. He sent us some rather disturbing photos from where he is at the moment as well, where we know in this part of the world, in Melbourne, there's been a number, in fact, a series over months of violent attacks on shop fronts and tobacco stores, and it continues on. And John in Glenroy, not far from where I grew up, in fact, on Wheatsheaf Road, in fact, I know exactly where he is, has once again seen this happen in his neighbourhood, and he's given us a call here on ABC Radio overnight. Hello, John, how are you going, mate?
2: Oh, good morning.
0: What happened this morning?
2: I was woken up to an explosion and arrival of about six fire trucks and police and ambulance, and it's a shop in Wheatsheaf Road. There's many people who live in Wheatsheaf Road in apartment blocks above the shops.
0: So it's right near Glenroy Station. It's a big hub these days, isn't it?
2: Yes. And this shop's a Middle Eastern supermarket, like a small, grocery shop, Middle Eastern supermarket. So that's a tally of six explosions and fires in the last 3 years now.
0: Six in 3 years.
2: Yeah. Our building attracted some large caliber bullets through our front window that went into the lift.
0: And when did that happen, John? How long ago was that incident?
2: 5 weeks ago. The assailants or perpetrators were trying to fire into the cigarette shop and missed by about 10 feet. And the bullets went over someone's shoulder in the lift. He's now no longer living with us. He's just fed up and has left our building.
0: And how about you? Are you going to continue to live there? How do you feel in terms of your own personal safety, given that this continues to happen to your building in your neighbourhood?
2: It'll take time. I probably would like to move out, but it takes a lot of time.
0: Yeah. Not as easy as said and done.
2: It'll take me quite a while, actually, to organise myself. But
0: how are you feeling, though? Look,
2: you know what? It's just disappointing. I'm actually getting immune to it. I don't know what's wrong. I was very outraged the first two fires because we had a family live above the shop, and it was a Udison housing tenant with an infant child. It was basically blown out of the cot. So they used explosives on one of the fires. The whole building shook, and it's a very thick concrete building. I tell you, the whole building shook.
0: So, were you at home at the time that one occurred, John?
2: Yes, I actually put the fire out with me bare feet and the fire extinguisher. Sometimes the fire brigade take 12 minutes to get here, but I'm honest in telling you that I've endured five fires in this building in Glenroy in 3 years.
0: John from Glenroy in Melbourne is with us, just so if you're catching up with us on ABC Radio overnight. So it's a neighbourhood in the northern suburbs of Melbourne. I grew up out that way, so I know exactly where you are, John. I'm a Broadmeadows boy, so I'm just a couple of train stations down the road from you. And my mum still lives out that way, so I know exactly where you are. And it's been a constant source of anxiety and concern that these attacks continue to happen on not only tobacco stores but other stores as well. And now we're seeing it also in the nightclub industry in Melbourne too, and so it's deeply distressing. What have the police and others been telling the residents where you are about what's going on, what they know and what they can reassure you they can do about it?

0: put out the fire many times, but the feelings from the people living Wheatsheaf Road is very sad and poor. You know, the morale is very low.
1: Yeah, I can imagine it is, mate. Look, we appreciate you letting us know about that, and of course, no doubt they'll be followed up by ABC News across the day. But stay safe there, and thank you for letting us know what's been happening in your neighbourhood and where you live.
0: Thank you. Thank you for taking interest. Thank you.
1: John from Glenroy there in Melbourne, who called us this morning to talk about events just occurring in his neighbourhood this morning. Once again, another, it seems, attack on a local business in the middle of the night, which is causing great distress not only to the business owners, but to the residents living in that community as well. It's Overnights on ABC Radio.
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0: The big theory has to be that if you're going to have a one-hit wonder moment, make sure it's an absolute banger. And that's exactly what CC Peniston did in the early 90s with that one. Finally, put my glow stick back in my backpack now, dancing around the studio. Coming up to the latest news, then after that, it will be the open line. Your calls on 1300 800 222 or SMS 0437 774 774. Anything you want to talk about. 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

0: ABC News with David Rollins. A 47-year-old man is in custody after a woman and two children were found dead at a home in Sydney's southwest. A 000 call was made from the Campbelltown residence shortly before 8 o'clock last night, which alerted police. Officers discovered the bodies of a woman in her 40s, along with two children under the age of 10. Acting Superintendent Michael Moroney says when officers entered the home, they found the three bodies inside and described the scene as particularly violent.
1: Whilst I can't give you specific information regards to how they passed, what I can tell you is all three persons sustained significant injuries and it was a particularly violent crime scene. At this stage, we believe there are no outstanding offenders. However, we are yet to interview the male at Campbelltown.
0: Still in New South Wales, where heavy rain has brought floods to the north coast of the state, with the SES issuing more than 20 warnings overnight. Lachlan Patrick has the latest.
2: Floods are likely in Lismore this morning after flash floods hit Coonga, Yukai and the Cedar and Rollins Creeks overnight. The SES has been telling locals to avoid the flood waters and warning Northern Rivers communities to expect to be cut off by floods and high tides. Meanwhile, the Bureau of Meteorology says the Tweed River is easing after earlier flood peaks at Chindra and Timbulgum, with rises for the Wilson River as a flood watch remains in place for the region.
0: Chinese state media is reporting that at least 9 people have died after a truck fell into a flooded river in the country's southwest. 15 passengers were reportedly returning from planting sweet potatoes at the weekend when the truck fell into the river while crossing a bridge. More downpours are expected after heavy rain drenched central and eastern China. The World Health Organization has declared Ebola outbreaks in parts of Africa a public health emergency of international concern. At least 80 people have died and hundreds of suspected cases have been reported in the Democratic Republic of Congo and Uganda. The WHO warns that the outbreak may be larger than currently known and could spread to neighbouring countries. Southern Cross University's Dr. Peter Byer-James was a frontline worker during the Ebola outbreak in Sierra Leone just over a decade ago and says there is no current approved vaccine or treatment available.
3: The Ebola strain that is currently the cause of this current outbreak is rare. It's not the common one that has been around. There is no vaccine or therapeutics or treatment for it compared to the previous strain that is a common, the Zaire strain, which a vaccine was developed for.
0: Beleaguered British Prime Minister Keir Starmer says he won't walk away from the job or set a timetable for his departure. The comments come as an expected Labor Party leadership contest has begun to take shape, with Sir Keir's Health Secretary Wes Streeting and Manchester Mayor Andy Burnham the likely contenders. Mr Burnham will first need to win a by-election to enter Parliament, which is likely to be held next month. Sir Keir told reporters he intends to lead Labor to the next election, which is due by 2029.
4: I've said I don't know how many times that I'm not going to walk away. I feel very strongly that I must serve the people who voted me into office. Do I recognise that we've got to turn things around after those election results? Yes, of course I do.
0: Iran has blamed the United States and Israel for the ongoing effective closure of the Strait of Hormuz as the stalemate in peace negotiations continues. It comes a day after US President Donald Trump warned Tehran that time is ticking and that there won't be anything left of them should they not agree to a peace deal. Iran has declared it's ready to return to fighting if diplomacy fails. Foreign Ministry spokesperson Ismaili Baghali says it's unacceptable that large parts of the international community blames Iran for the situation in the Hormuz Strait.
5: The lack of security in the Strait of Hormuz and the Persian Gulf has been caused by the aggression by the US and the Zionist regime. The UN Security Council can't ignore this and accuse only Iran for breaching security of the region.
0: The government of Greenland says that progress has been made in talks with the United States over the territory's future, but that the island sought by President Donald Trump will never be for sale. US Special Envoy Jeff Landry, appointed by Trump last year, arrived in the Danish territory at the weekend and has met with Prime Minister Jens Frederiksen. There's been no immediate statement from Mr. Landry, who told local media a day earlier that he was there to listen and learn.
6: ABC Radio weather update. Sydney, rain, 15 to 20. Melbourne, a shower or two, 10 to 16. Brisbane, rain, 19 to 24. Perth, sunny, 9 to 24. Adelaide, showers easing, 13 to 18. Hobart, partly cloudy, 8 to 16. Canberra, rain, 9 to 14. And Darwin, a shower or two, 24 to 32.
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12: That's right, your chance to have a chat about the issues that matter to you. 1300 800 222. Get on the phone and give us a call or SMS through 0437 774 774. Francis here for Trevor for the next week and a half. And then Trevor will be back at the start of June to pick up the baton. Plenty to talk about. Did you know that this week is National Volunteer Week? And it's the annual celebration of volunteering across the country. And you and I both know that our communities do not function without people who are prepared to volunteer. It's a sort of glue that holds everything together. I know government can provide some services, but really it's the volunteers, the things we do in our local clubs or what we do to help the elderly people in our community, whatever it is. Volunteering is the lifeblood of community. And I'd love to hear from you if you are a volunteer. Where do you volunteer? How do you volunteer? And why do you volunteer? 1300 800 222 is the number to call. 1300 800 222 or 0437 774 774. I mean, I've got the dream volunteer role at the moment, personally. I've been able to volunteer at my beloved football club, which has been the the centre of my heartache for about five decades. How old am I? Yeah, 5 decades. So I'm now volunteer team manager for the St Kilda Saints VFL program, the new reserve grade team. So that's just a love job. Every once a weekend, I'd spend a day organising everything for the club so that the seconds team can run out and play and be prepared. You know, today I could be doing something else, but I'm doing that because I love that football club and one reason or another, I still care about it, even though it's broken my heart numerous times. Where are you volunteering? 1300 800 222 or 0437 774 774. Mark Pearce is the CEO of Volunteering Australia, and he talks about, you know, why it's such an important thing.
13: Volunteering is great for a whole lot of reasons, but one of the things that it does is that it provides some agency to people who might otherwise feel somewhat helpless in an environment that moves fast and you don't tend to feel like you've got a lot of control. People get involved in volunteering for a whole lot of reasons, but when it comes to things like environment and sustainability, and we read about this and we feel it each and every day, people who get involved in the sustainability of the planet, in protecting the environment, feel deeply connected to being part of the solution rather than the victims of something which is desperately out of control.
12: That's Mark Pearce, CEO of Volunteering Australia. So I'd love to hear from you. If you are a volunteer, you're volunteering somewhere, let us know how and where you're doing it and what it means to you as well. It's not just the fact that you're volunteering and giving to others, which is fabulous, but there's also plenty you get back as a volunteer, you know, on a personal level by making yourself available to assist with others. You can talk about that or anything else you want to discuss. 1300 800 222. Let's head to Sydney. Good morning, Sally.
14: Morning, Francis.
12: How are you?
14: I'm okay. How are you?
12: I'm doing okay.
14: Look, about the guy who was talking to you earlier on about Trump and that lawsuit he did. Look, last week's visit, he went to China and he just couldn't stop gushing over what a wonderful man Xi is. And it just amused me. He just rolled over like a teddy bear and just lied down on the floor. And it was like, you know, I'm the lame duck president. I'm in the middle of a war that I was dragged in there by Israel, and now, you know, I'm here with a pleasing attitude towards you guys in China. This is the same guy who this time last year was throwing tariffs at everybody, especially China. And now he goes over there and expects what? Really?
12: Well, we'll have to wait and see what comes of that visit in the long term. At the moment, nothing really has come out of it of significance, Sally, but thank you for your call. Nellie is in Lilydale. Nellie, how are you going?
9: Very well, thank you. And you?
12: I'm well. Where do you volunteer?
9: I volunteer at the Croydon, Moorabbin, St Vincent de Paul Conference, and we cover quite a big area considering Kilside, Montrose.
12: So this is in Melbourne, huh?
9: Oh, yeah, Melbourne. Yeah, of course. Yeah.
12: And how much pleasure or, you know, satisfaction do you get out of being a volunteer?
9: Well, I feel like I'm coming to my twilight years.
12: No, you're just getting started, Nellie.
9: Not really. I don't know. I feel like because I've been in Australia 50 years and I never have a community thing, and now I'm doing it since I come back from Queensland, I feel that if we all dedicate 2 hours a week helping others, we can feel we have their hand on the pulse of the community. A lot of people they sit around and they don't help. And you don't need to help by getting money, but getting satisfaction. And my satisfaction is that tomorrow when I'm not capable, somebody will come around and knock at my door and say, "What do you need, Nellie? We haven't seen you for a while. We want to talk to you and see how you're going."
12: So you build a little community for yourself of people that you respect and like.
9: Correct. And the conference for St Vincent de Paul, it's really quite big. Like we are 15 of us, but Croydon is losing their numbers because of age. We haven't been able to recruit people like me or my fellow companions.
12: Can I ask you, Nellie, if someone's out there and they're listening and they're going, "Oh, maybe I should volunteer, but I haven't done it yet," what would you say to them to get them across the line to volunteer? What's the thing that you get the most out of doing it?
9: I believe that you follow your heart and you're not prejudiced. I can't say it. You don't actually look at the color of the skin or the way they look. You just look at the need. And if you can see the need of the person, sometimes they don't need anything. They just want a hug.
12: Yeah.
9: And they don't have it from a neighbor or a relation because they live very far away.
12: You're doing wonderful work, Nellie. Thank you so much for sharing your story. I really appreciate it.
9: You're most welcome. You're welcome. I'm glad to have the opportunity to say how I feel.
12: Thank you. Thank you so much.
9: You're Nellie, doing a wonderful job.
12: We'll talk to you soon. Nellie and Lilydale there, volunteering at the local St Vincent de Paul. What about you? 1-300-800-222 or SMS 0437-774-774. Staying in Melbourne in Craigieburn, it's Carol. Hi, Carol. Good morning again. How are you?
15: Good morning, Francis.
12: Are you a volunteer?
15: I am. I volunteer for the local netball club. I'm in charge of the oranges.
12: Very important. Crucial role.
15: Well, we train on a Wednesday night and play on a Saturday morning.
12: Yep. So are you training and the game day?
15: Saturdays. We play on a Saturday.
12: Yep.
15: We train on a Wednesday night and play on a Saturday.
12: And do you get to both? Do you go down to training too?
15: Of course.
12: And how many kids?
15: Of course I do.
12: And how many kids are participating there?
15: Oh, we've probably got like 80.
12: So that makes all the difference, doesn't it, that people like you get out there and give them a good place to train, support them in their physical activity. You know, they also get to sort of enjoy some sport and learn how to work in teams, and you get to sort of connect with everyone in the community.
15: It is all about the teams. It's not necessarily about the oranges, but the oranges are important. It's about the mums and the dads and the kids are all doing something together. Everybody's having fun. And it doesn't matter whether you win or lose, you're just having a go.
12: Excellent. And how have the teams been going so far this season, Carol?
15: Well, netball is a winter sport and we've only just starting to kick off now. So I think we're about fourth, the team that I support. But we go to Reservoir, which is in your area. Like, I grew up in Faulkner and you grew up in Broome.
12: That's right, I did.
15: So we've got Camp Road that connects us, right?
12: Yes. It's a bit local for our national audience, but yes, we're not far apart, Carol.
15: No, no. And now I'm in Craigburn, which is just like, Craigburn is like Broadmeadows North.
12: That's what it's become. It used to be the first country town on the Hume Highway out of Melbourne.
15: That's right, 11 kilometres.
12: Oh, it's changed so much. Hey, good on you, mate. I hope they have a win this weekend for you.
15: Thank you.
12: Carol there, who's a volunteer with the local Craigieburn netball teams. 1-300-800-222 is the number to call. If you're volunteering, love to hear from you and talk about the organisation or people you're volunteering for and what it means to you. 0437 774 774. Something else that's in the news that we could talk about as well is the issue around cigarettes and the excise on cigarettes. Now, former Commonwealth Deputy Chief Medical Officer Dr Nick Coatsworth was in front of a Senate inquiry yesterday, and he did something he thought he'd never do. He was recommending slashing the tobacco excise to combat the Australia's rampant illicit market in cigarettes. Let's have a listen to what he had to say.
16: I do think it's a bigger problem to have a burgeoning illicit market funding organised crime than the health problems created by smoking. It makes me feel slightly unwell that I'm adopting the same position as the tobacco industry, who want to drop the excise. But we need to get, as a government, as public health professionals, as a community, we have to get back control first before we can start to drive those numbers down again. Numbers that are probably, I think, going up.
12: Nick Coatsworth there, former Deputy Chief Medical Officer, Dr. Nick Coatsworth, talking about the excise on tobacco, and he believes it needs to be slashed to combat organised crime. Other public health experts and Department of Health officials were not of the same mind. They think lowering taxes would not stop criminal syndicates. But I really want to hear from you. Are lots of people in your community, or are you buying those cigarettes? No judgement. We just want to know about the prevalence of it at the moment and just how widespread it is in the community. Are you noticing more younger people smoking because the availability of cheap illegal cigarettes? Give us your best experience. 1-300-800-222. What's happening in your community? What's happening for you and the people you know? And is this the way forward? Is lowering the excise on cigarettes a smart move, or will the criminals just play low ball and just be a race to the bottom on price so that they still win anyway? I'd love to talk to you. But first, we're going to speak with Wayne in Maryborough in beautiful Queensland. He's a volunteer. Hello, Wayne. How are you?

0: Oh, good, thank you, sir.
1: Where are you volunteering?
0: I volunteer at the Salvation Army shops.
1: Okay, and do you do that once a week, or what have you been doing?
0: I used to do it twice a week and cut it back to one day a week, and I've been there for over 20 years.
1: Wow, that's quite a stint. Got a record of service there, Wayne.
0: Yeah, plus I also volunteer at the Railway Museum there.
1: Oh, you got a Railway Museum. Very cool.
0: Yeah. And one day a week I do that.
1: So you're doing two days a week. What does it mean for you to be doing that? How do you feel about that?
0: Oh, just all the nice people you meet. And sometimes you think, if I've helped somebody, well, I've done a bit of good.
1: Oh, good man. Excellent. And in terms of you, does it feel make you more connected to your community and you feel more involved with everything?
0: Oh, well, I've always been involved. I umpired junior cricket and helped with the Boy Scouts, done a bit of this and a bit of that.
1: You've been a lifelong volunteer, Wayne.
0: Sort of, yeah, but, I wasn't going to volunteer. And I retired a bit early and they said, oh, well, to get the pension, you got to do a couple of days. So I started doing it, and I've been there ever since. I'm over 80 now, so.
1: Well, good on you for doing it. And are you there tomorrow?
0: No, I was there yesterday.
1: Oh, there you go. Good on you, Wayne. I appreciate it. Thanks for calling us.
0: Thank you. Bye.
1: Let's speak with Sarah, who's out there this morning on the road. Hello, Sarah.
2: Hey.
1: How are you going?
2: Look, even getting this huge chance to do this, you've got no idea how much this means to me, my friend. And, look, I am a volunteer probably since, let me say, year five or six at primary school. I'm a bit of a serial volunteer, straight out, I'll admit it, because by all means helping the wonderful mums we had at primary school canteen, you know, even serving the younger kids.
1: Yes.
2: Like, dishing out, okay, how can I put them? You know, remember the old-fashioned Zupa Dupa?
1: Yes.
2: But, I know about the, you slap me on the hand by all means about the no brand, yada, yada, yada, ABC. Look, I'm a long-time listener beyond belief. Okay, look, I've got two really...
1: So, Sarah, where are you volunteering at the moment?
2: Bluntly, how can I put this? But one in Victoria by sheer distance and one in New South Wales by absolute, like, I'm within 20 minutes of it and I miss it beyond belief because I'm having to take some enforced time off.
1: Okay, mate, well, it's good that Sarah...
2: I'm not going to get upset.
1: Okay.
2: Because, the one in Victoria, and please hear me on this because... Honestly, the chief cook and bottle washer, a.k.a. a certain actor that played the wonderful Mr. Molly Meldrum.
1: No, we might need to take this offline and talk to you about it offline, Sarah. That's not what we're talking about here this morning, but we'll talk to you again soon. Thanks for your call. 1-300-800-222 is the number. Tim's the truck driver on the road this morning. Hello, Tim.
3: Hi, mate. How are you?
1: Not too bad. So we heard from Nick Coatsworth there, the former deputy chief medical officer, talking to the Senate inquiry, recommending that they slash tobacco excise because it's basically hands up. We've lost the war on cigarettes by pushing the price too high. What can you tell us?
3: Yeah, they actually have. People can't afford to pay $50, $60 a packet of cigarettes. I get them off a bloke that like supplies them to me, and I sell them off to other people. And stuff like that. And the amount of people that come and get them off me is just phenomenal. And stuff like that. So, it's just how it is. They're going to have to drop the excise right off it completely for this to stop. Otherwise, it's just going, they've lost control of it.
1: If the price comes down, do you reckon the price of illegal cigarettes will drop even lower just as the market forces demand? That it's not really going to change the level of consumption? Tim, are you still with us? I think we might have lost Tim, but yeah, well, there you go. That's Tim being able to tell us directly from his own experience what has been going on for him as we speak to Matt on the road here on ABC Radio Overnights. Hi, Matt.
4: G'day, mate. How are you?
1: You also have an experience with it when it comes to illegal tobacco?
4: Yeah, I've been buying them, mate. They've been keeping me going because otherwise it wouldn't be able to afford them. Otherwise I'd have to give up other things like... cutting down on how much I'd spend on food at the shops, or I wouldn't be able to go out to the movies or go out to pub and have a drink or anything because I'd be able to afford it, mate.
1: So it's a straight economic choice for you. It's like, this just makes sense because the price is just ridiculously low.
4: Well, it's not ridiculously low. It's reasonable.
1: Tell us what you pay, Matt. What do you pay for a pack, and what would you pay if it was a traditional commercial brand? Give us a bit of a comparison for those of us who don't know.
4: I think about $15 a packet.
1: Of 20 cigarettes one.
4: Yeah, for 20 cigarettes. And 20 cigarettes is all you can buy from the government packets these days as well. And they're 47

0: Wow, that's a big difference.
1: Yeah, and you want to talk about price gouging. Like, they took Woolworths, Coles, of course, price gouging. Man, what do you call that, mate? That's price gouging right there, you know? And it's obviously not working, making people quit smoke. We're not going to quit. We're addicted. We're going to keep smoking. This means we're going to go about everything else to support our habit. And they know that. The government know that. And that's why they keep jacking the excise up. And they know that we'll keep paying it because we're addicted. So all these do-gooders talk about their health. They don't give a damn about their health, mate. And these people selling us illegal cigarettes are doing us a favour because of all the rising costs of everything else, mate, that's the only way we can afford it. So I'm thankful for it, mate. I'm thankful.
0: Doesn't worry that it might be a criminal organisation that, as we're seeing, say, for instance, in Melbourne and other parts of Australia where they're, the supply chain might be involved in violent acts that are, you know, ramming shops and setting places on fire. Do you think,
1: mate,
0: about that?
1: As far as I'm concerned, the biggest criminal organisation in this country is our government, mate.
0: Okay. Well, thanks for your call, Matt. Appreciate your honesty. That's all we can ask for. George is also in Melville in WA. Hello, George. You're a volunteer.
2: Yeah, I have done volunteering, not for a while, but I went to APEX. You heard of APEX?
0: Oh, I remember APEX.

0: from the fence down the football ground that I went past, went to my dancing class. But I haven't seen Apex around for ages. There's only eight of us in the club. And we have the report. We all had directorships, you know.
1: Yep.
0: National relations and service. We're a service club. Good thing for the community for free.
1: And what sort of things would you get out in the community and do?
0: Well, the biggest one, there was a drought in WA in the 80s. And one of the guys could drive a truck, and he went to the council, said, can we have that water truck? We used to go around watering trees, only on the weekends. They're working during the week. Go out for about 3 or 4 hours on Saturday morning, or mainly Saturday morning, and water the trees in Netherlands. It was Netherlands, Subiaco, I think.
1: Little things that make a big difference in people's lives, George. Good on you.
0: And I felt good being a Christian. You know, my mum raised me as an Anglican. You worked so hard for family, and I went off the rails for a little bit, but I got back on, luckily, almost straight away. And we're all happy as Larry. My mum and dad died. Mum, 2011, dad, 2014. My wife, 2018. That was so sad. You know, marriage is fantastic, I've found.
1: And how are you doing these days, George? You going okay?
0: Well, I've got a bit of lung trouble, unfortunately.
1: Oh, well, you look after yourself,
0: also,
1: mate. Good
0: also,
1: chat.
0: I did Meals on Wheels at South Perth Seniors for 7 years. My mum did Meals on Wheels in Northam every month. I did every fortnight.
1: Oh, good on you. I mean, it makes such a big difference. I know because my mum does receive Meals on Wheels, and that being able to know that your aging parents are being delivered regularly, constantly, good food by great people you can trust is just so, so valuable. Good on you, George. Really appreciate your call on the open line. Dave's in Townsville. Hello, Dave. Welcome to ABC Radio Overnights.
2: How are you?
1: How are you going?
2: I'm a new man.
1: Well, that's good news. What's been happening?
2: I was diagnosed with Parkinson's for 3 years ago. And the worst 3 years of my life having Parkinson's, it's not very pleasant whatsoever. No. Anyway, I went through all the hoops and hurdles and everything like that to be able to go for deep brain stimulation, DBS, they call it.
1: Yep.
2: Have you heard of it?
1: I've heard of it, yes. So how did it work for you?
2: Turn my life around. Am I absolutely amazing?

0: way to finish our open line this morning with your good health story. We need that.
1: Absolutely.
0: Okay, we might actually put you on hold so we can find out more about this, and we might follow up about this particular procedure so that we can tell others about it. Good on you, mate. Thank you, Dave.
1: No worries at all. More than happy. I'm so good. I feel so well. I want to share it around.
0: Good. Let's do that then. Hold the line, and Mick, we'll get your details. We'll find out more about your experience and how it's changed your life as well. Thanks to everybody who's been texting in as well. G'day, Francis. Mick here. I gave up the smokes in the early 80s when they were up to $1.10 a packet. Those days are long gone, Mick. Long gone. Only a complete and utter fool would pay money to slowly kill themselves with coffin nails. I take your point, but there are people who are living with their addiction to nicotine and they've got to deal with it in their own way. It's the reality at the moment that cheap illegal cigarettes are the choice that they're making because the price point is just irresistible. Apex is for 45-year-olds to 18 only. Thank you, Baz. I didn't realise that. I hope it's still going strong, doing good work in our community. Coming up in a moment, Ant Williams is going to talk to us about letting your mind push through the barrier and be tough. He has done extraordinary things as a psychologist, a free diver, a world record holding ice diver, and he's not finished yet. His new book is called Let It Be Tough, Train Your Mind to Perform Under Pressure, and the two-time world record holder in ice diving is going to join us here on Overnights in just a little while. First, though, I love this song from Randy Crawford. Perfect for this time of the morning. One day I'll fly away. On ABC Radio Overnight, it's Francis here. Hope you're well.

0: 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One day I'll fly away here on ABC Radio Overnights.
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0: Francis here for Trev. Hope you're well on this Tuesday morning. Now, I'm sure you've heard that saying. When it comes to performance, whether it's sports or any other endeavour that you undertake, that 90% of it's all between the ears. Well, is it? Well, maybe it is if you read Ant Williams' book, Let It Be Tough, Train Your Mind to Perform Under Pressure, because his experience is that by training his mind, he's been able to do extraordinary things as a free diver and a world record holding ice diver. He joins us here on the program this morning. Hello, Andy. How are you going?
5: Yeah, I'm going well, thanks, Francis. Great to be on the show.
0: Hey, thanks for talking to us at this unusual hour, but you do extreme things, so staying up to talk to me is one of them. Ice diving. Okay. What the hell is it? Explain to people what you do to be an ice diver, because it's not something that you sort of, you know how you used to go down to your local pool and you might go to a diving board and go, I'm okay at this. I can, you know, I can do the pin drop. I might be able to do a tuck and a pike, and you become a diver. You can't just walk over to a hole in the ice and go, oh, this is my thing. I'm going to become an ice diver. What are you doing to yourself, Ant?
5: Yeah, that's very astute. I mean, especially living in Australia, like how do you end up in ice diving? So it started out because I was living and working in Europe as a sports psychologist 25 years ago. And one day I just decided, after working with athletes for about 6 or 7 years, that I just needed some lived experience in finding out if I could do a sport and what makes a difference in terms of what is teaching these people, in terms of does these techniques in sports psychology actually work. And so I took up free diving, which is a sport where you go out into the ocean, you run ropes down into very deep water, and then it's a contest to see who can reach the greatest depth on a single breath of air, retrieve a tag, and make it all the way back to the surface without blacking out. After 20 years of competing and really just like I totally am in that zone that 90% of your performance is mental. So after 20 years of competing, I decided I'll try something new. I'll go up to the North Pole, dig a hole in the ice, and see if I can become the deepest man under ice.
0: That's quite an extreme ambition. When you sort of look back on why you wanted to do that, what do you tell yourself about what was driving you to push yourself to that crazy edge?
5: I actually met a gentleman, Laird Hamilton, a famous Hawaiian big wave surfer in New Zealand a few years back. And I said to him, mate, you're like 5 years older than me. How do you still stay so relevant in the sport of surfing, which is all dominated by younger athletes? And he said quite profoundly, he said, "And you need to go out to the outer edge of your sport and play around there. That's where you learn stuff. You experiment with new equipment. You trial new approaches and methodology, and you learn a ton about yourself. And by doing that, you extend the sport." And that really landed with me. I came back home thinking, well, where would be the outside edge of an already very extreme sport? I thought, well, it's got to be the ice.
0: Well, yeah, it would be. Now, let me take us everyone back to your start as a sports psychologist, because you were working with MotoGP teams, weren't you? So that's another extreme experience. So these are riders on motorbikes, like fanging it around tracks like, of course, here in Australia, would have been down at Phillip

0: when you were dealing with the psychology of the athletes you were working with?
1: Well, I was never sporty growing up. Like I literally went and studied sport to be around athletes because I was so attracted to just their charisma and their energy and their confidence. And so after doing that degree in sport in Otago in New Zealand, actually, I started in all the normal sports, so hockey, cricket, golf, rugby. But then more and more the athletes that I was working with were doing dangerous stuff. So first there was the cage fighter. Then there was the mountain climber. And I don't know if it was them seeking me out or the other way around, but I found that pretty quickly I was working almost exclusively with elite athletes in dangerous sports. And that got me a ticket to go over to Europe to race, well, to work with two riders that were on the FIM World Championship for motorcycle racing. Back then it was 500cc two-stroke, volatile bikes that would do 340 kilometers per hour. And you're right, they would crash quite often. It's still to this day in MotoGP, there's crashes in virtually every race. And they just pick themselves up, mostly at the end of it, and just get on with the job. I did spend quite a bit of time taking them into the medical clinic. And I wouldn't say that I was like, gee, I wish I was doing this. But part of me felt like a fraud. Like I had to know if what I was teaching them actually worked, and it wasn't just me regurgitating what came out of a textbook.
0: Ant Williams is with us, psychologist, free diver and world record holding ice diver. His book is called Let It Be Tough, Train Your Mind to Perform Under Pressure. And he's talking to us about his journey from being a sports psychologist to being an extreme sports performer himself. Was the free diving stuff, did it come to you easily, or was it because it was hard that was the attraction, in a sense that every time you did it, you felt the sort of the rush of adrenaline of fear that you were always on the edge?
1: Well, the sport
0: was was that the addictive thing? Is it addictive to be doing that? You've got to keep going back and putting your hand in the fire.
1: Oh, yeah. No, it is. It's definitely addictive. And I didn't think I had an addictive personality, and I still don't think I do. It's just that you get so competitive with yourself around it. I mean, so firstly, it's a very unusual sport in that it has these two elements that most sports don't have. Some of them do, but it has this element of fear, like really primal fear of being out in the ocean, deep water underneath you, sinking all alone into pitch black darkness, where you might be descending for over 2 minutes all alone, and then you've got to make your way back up to the surface, knowing that you're the person responsible for your safety. If you've gone down there, you've got to get yourself back up. And then it combines it with this other element of incredible discomfort, that the deeper you go, the greater the discomfort, the water pressure bearing down on you, and it does some crazy stuff. It's so heavy on top of you. And so when you have these two factors, it means that you've got a sport that really is one that you've got to have a mental edge with. You've got to be able to cope with these two factors. And I was fascinated. I wanted to know, could anyone learn how to do these things, to be able to experience that discomfort and push through it, to be able to face into those fears and keep going and coming back every week to come and train again? And the answer is yes. Like, I've actually found it that one of the most rewarding things I've done in my life. And yes, it was highly addictive. I just kept wanting to go deeper.
0: Now, when you opened the book, you described the dive at Dean's Blue Hole when you became the 23rd person to free dive to 100 metres in the competition. Just reading it, I've got to say, Ant, it doesn't sound like fun. It is no one's idea of a good time. Talk to people about what that was.
1: Oh, honestly, that's a fair comment. It wasn't good fun. It was terrifying. I'd been training for months for this competition. The deepest I'd been before that was 80 meters, and I really wanted to see if I could get to 90. And in this competition, it was a unique event where you could have multiple days of diving, 9 days in total. And after 7 days, I'd got to 90 meters. And then on the eighth day, I got to 95. And then I had one day left. I thought, I've never gone this deep in my life. It's crazy. I'm literally coming up coughing blood. And I know that sounds terrible, but it would all sort of dry up and pass within a couple of hours. And so I thought, well, I've got one dive left. I'm going to go for 100. But The experience, like just the being able to cope beforehand with the anxiety of it, that was the challenge.

0: That was harder than the actual dive itself. Of course, the dive, well, getting out there, lying on your back when you've got all these people around you, I had some chaos before me. The guy before me was going for a world record, and he came up and had this massive blackout, projectile vomited blood, and it was literally 3 minutes before I had to swim over. They were calling my name. Okay, Ann Williams, have you come? Get into the area. You're next. I'm watching this poor bloke, getting resuscitated and revived and on oxygen tanks and stuff, and as they're moving him out of the way so I can get in there for my turn. And look, I might sound like I'm being flippant about it, but I'm not. I'm someone who goes into these risks in a very methodical, planned, and prepared way. So actually, it looks dangerous. But when you've done all the training, and you've had all the experiences, and you've been in all these sorts of positions before, all you're doing is following your training, and you know that you're in good hands and can do it safely.
1: So if you've done the work, you'll be okay. Ant Williams is with us, free diver, world record holding ice diver, author of the book Let It Be Tough, Train Your Mind to Perform Under Pressure. And you had that experience as an educator, or as being educated in sports psychology. What is the process you go through to train your mind to deal with the physical stresses that inevitably come from the sports, the extreme experiences you have, in a way to sort of disassociate the physical responses you have from your ability to process what you're doing and think through that you're going to be okay? Talk us through how that works, because it's fascinating.
0: Well, I've experimented with so many approaches over the years, but one is to get myself into the right mental state before the dive. And for me, I've got to be very relaxed. I don't want to be too serious. When I get really serious before a dive, it's going to go bad. So I try to get people around me to help relax me, to really take the piss out of me and make jokes, pull fun of me. I listen to like island reggae in my playlist. So it's kind of cruisy reggae beats. And I do these things because I want them to just really kind of create this brainwave pattern that just makes me feel like I'm just doing something so relaxing and comfortable to me. The second thing that you need to really do is, and I think this happens to anyone, is that going into something that creates real stress and pressure, we tend to have to bring with us a lot of negative thinking patterns, a lot of self-talk that's our own worst critic. And so the thing that I practice possibly more than any other technique is something called thought stopping, which has these three components to it. I want to catch any negative thinking patterns or words that I say to myself, and then I want to cut it, and then I want to replace it with my world's best coach. And it's such a small, simple technique, but it's incredibly powerful. Catch it, cut it, replace it.
1: So you do that, but when you're under the physical pressure, say, give us a sense, Ant, of what it's like to be near 100 metres underwater, the physical pressure on your body, which will be screaming at you to respond instinctively. And you

0: or using your mind to sort of hold that instinct or that impulse at bay?
1: So at 100 metres, you've been free-falling for usually 2 minutes in pitch-black darkness. You've had contractions in your throat and in your chest because your body desperately wants to bring in air. You're experiencing something called narcosis, which is like being instantly drunk and you can't make good decisions. You are so deep underwater. I remember we're passing 95 meters, thinking it was like someone had a cricket ball and they were trying to ram it through my chest and rip it out my back.
0: Sounds like you're having fun.
1: Yeah, exactly, mate. You're keeping your chin tucked down because if you expose your throat, your trachea will collapse. It does pop open on the way back up, thankfully, but it causes a lot of discomfort. So really what you're dealing with is like the most magnified amount of discomfort and fear possible on the planet, I think. And so to stay really calm under that, you've just got to stay present in the moment. You've got to accept that it's going to be very uncomfortable. It's going to be very scary down there, but you've got to trust in your ability to make it back. And that's the key.
0: So can I just ask, Ant, in terms of applying that to wider life experience, and people aren't going to be free diving necessarily or diving under ice, but what's the lesson that people can take out of that idea of acceptance to circumstance and dealing with it and working your way through it? What would you say to people who do, you know, waking up today might be facing a challenge?
1: Well, I think we're always taught that performance comes down to skill and experience. It doesn't. Much of our performance in high stakes moments comes down to our mindset. So it's your mental fitness that counts, and that is something that can be trained. So if you're facing into a moment of pressure, then what you do in the lead up to that is the most critical thing. So getting yourself in a nice calm state rather than working yourself up. Really thinking and preparing, even mentally visualizing how you want it to go, what you're going to say, how you're going to be and show up in that moment. Do you want to be calm and relaxed? Then see yourself that way. See yourself going through that space and that moment in time, being confident, calm. It's almost like I want you to trigger the superstar version of yourself when you're under pressure. Almost move into this identity of someone who, of that part of you that copes very well when you're placed under stress and pressure. All of us have the ability to do that. It's just consciously making that effort to move into that mode where we go, this is the time coming up now, very, very shortly. I'm now moving into that space where I am a superstar, calm,

0: I think if you ask any athlete after a lot of many, many years of competing, they'll all say that most of it was failure. And I do feel like a huge amount of my competition experience, my world record attempt experience was failure. I went for multiple world records, and I went for one world record where I was breaking the world record in training. I was swimming up to the world record distance in this event, and then I pulled up 2 meters before getting there, feeling great, but I just misjudged it. I've just had this litany of coming second or third and never being the world champion, and it does get to you. And so that ability to use it as fuel in the fire to go again, to see not how you compare against others, but can that bring more out of you? Is that another unlock code for you to access something deeper in yourself that you never thought was possible? I tell you what, I never thought I could do anything remotely this scary or dangerous. And then I look back at the last 20 years and I go, far out. What a journey. How much I've learned about myself. And I think that all of us need to take micro challenges, learn how to sit in discomfort, because that's where all the learning occurs.
1: So discomfort is actually the learning space.
0: Oh, 100%. Like, I know we're always told, oh, get out of your comfort zone. But actually, there's some very real truth in that. If you always want to play it safe, if your goal is I want to be happy, I want to be comfortable, well, that's okay. But it's not going to lead to you achieving significant outcomes or achieving your dreams or even finding what your potential is in anything that you've chosen that you want to be good at. It's going to require being uncomfortable. It's going to require failure, but that's okay. We don't have to always succeed at stuff. And my argument is that the more you fail, man, the more you just come back stronger, so long as you process it in a really healthy, positive way.
1: Ant Williams is with us. His book is called Let It Be Tough, Train Your Mind to Perform Under Pressure. Free diver, world record holding ice diver as well. And what about coming face to face with mortality? And there are elements in the book too where you talk about that. And, you know, a couple of moments where I think there's one where one of your masks starts to crack and you fear for your eyesight and

0: I've been in the middle of a feeding frenzy while shooting for Discovery. Man, I've just been through so many episodes where I look back and I go, what were you thinking getting into that situation? And in all of them, I don't reckon my heart rate went up at all. I just feel like when you've gradually taking on more and more elements of risk, that you get to a point where your body gets, and your mind in particular, gets really good at responding in the moment.
1: Does that leave you open to recklessness?
0: Look, I think there's always, well, recklessness is when you go and push yourself too far without any skill, without any training, and you've got no right to be doing it. You're just thrill-seeking and going for an adrenaline rush, but nothing I've ever done has been in that category. It's all been so methodical and planned, but the reality is you're putting yourself into some precarious situations, and sometimes stuff does go wrong. It's going to all come down to

0: around me that I can find, and will be methodical and have lots and lots of planning and preparation so that I can go and push these things, knowing that if I do go a little bit too hard, that someone will be there, a team of people will be there to make sure that I come out okay. I don't want to ever be reckless. I think there's two separate things. There's a need for us to learn as individuals to take positive, calculated risk in life, but there's not really the same need to be reckless. I think thrill-seeking behaviors, you know, look, it's okay, it's fun, but that's where the real risk actually lies and the real danger.
1: Good to talk to you, Anne. It's a fascinating read, and thanks for sharing us your insights from your incredible experiences.
0: Thank you, Francis. I really appreciate it.
1: Good on you, mate. Ant Williams there. His book is called Let It Be Tough, Train Your Mind to Perform Under Pressure. Someone who performs under pressure all the time is Kate Mead, ABC reporter. She's going to join us in the studio next hour with all the news of the day, and we'll do that after we hear from Echo and the Bunnymen. Bring on the dancing horses, please.

0: after the news. Kate Mead from ABC News, ABC Reporter, will be in to talk to us about the news that's setting up your day. And we'll also be talking a little later on with our good man Jeremy Lee, who's the Breakfast Presenter in Southwest Victoria, for our regional wrap. That's all up next here on ABC Overnights.
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0: Good morning. This is ABC News with David Rollins. Police are investigating the deaths of a woman and two children at a home in Sydney Southwest after a man called 000 last night requesting assistance. Emergency services were called to a property in Campbelltown just before 8 p.m. where officers found the bodies of a woman in her 40s and two children under the age of 10. A 47-year-old man has been assisting police with the investigation. Acting Superintendent Michael Moroney says the man was not previously known for domestic violence or mental health issues, but are treating the case as domestic violence related.
1: This today appears to be not something that we had on our radar in terms of being known to police, but I can reassure the public that domestic violence is a number one priority for the New South Wales Police, and we will continue to prioritise DV offenders.
0: Staying in New South Wales, where heavy rain has brought floods to the state's north coast, with the SES issuing more than 20 warnings overnight. Floods are likely in Lismore this morning after flash floods hit the villages of Kunga and Yukai, as well as the Rowlands and Cedar Creeks overnight. The SES has been telling locals to avoid the floodwaters and warning Northern Rivers communities to expect to be cut off by floods and high tides. Meanwhile, the Bureau of Meteorology says the Tweed River is easing after earlier flood peaks at Chindera and Tobalgam, with rises for the Wilson River as a flood watch remains in place for the region. Health authorities in the Democratic Republic of Congo say an American is among the latest confirmed cases of Ebola in the east of the country. The outbreak, which has been declared an international public health emergency, has killed more than 90 people to date. International aid agencies have been rushing supplies to the region in an operation complicated by a long-running conflict. Dr. Patrick Oteim from the World Health Organization's Emergency Response Unit says authorities are working to determine the full extent of the outbreak.
2: We are supporting the DRC authorities to try to quickly ascertain extent of the outbreak. We are scaling up the presence of field epidemiologists to be able to support the investigation.
0: Embattled British Prime Minister Keir Starmer has insisted that he intends to lead his party to the next election, despite the increasing likelihood of a challenge to his leadership. His vows come on the same day that one of Sir Keir's expected challenges, Manchester Mayor Andy Burnham, laid out his vision for the country, ruling out a return to the European Union. Mr. Burnham will first need to win a by-election in the seat of Makerfield, which will be held in June. Sir Keir says he's determined to turn around poor local election results for Labor from earlier this month.
3: I do want to fight the next election. Obviously, I recognise that after the local election results, the elections in Wales and Scotland as well, that the first task is obviously turning things around and making sure that my focus is in the right place.
0: Cuba's president says that any US military action against the island nation will lead to a bloodbath. Miguel Diaz-Canel's comments follow a report from American outlet Axios, citing US intelligence that says Cuba has acquired more than 300 military drones and has discussed plans to attack the US naval base at Guantanamo Bay. Cuba has come under increasing strain since the US cut off its energy supplies after capturing the president of its then ally, Venezuela, in January. Fuel has run out in recent weeks and electricity is scarcely available. The Maldives government says it appears that four Italian divers who died in an underwater cave accident had conducted multiple dives in the country's waters prior to Saturday's incident. Officials say the bodies of the four Italians have been located. During a three-hour operation, the team of Finnish divers have also reportedly gathered information needed to plan the recovery of the bodies. A spokesperson for the Moldovan President's Office, Mohamed Hossein Sharif, says an investigation into the circumstances behind the incident is underway.
4: While we have very strong regulations and legislation pertaining broadly to the industry, in particular to the diving industry, this was outside of that, and this was more a technical dive incident rather than a recreational dive incident.
0: And a US jury has ruled against Elon Musk in his lawsuit against OpenAI, finding the artificial intelligence company not liable to the world's richest person for having allegedly strayed from its original mission to benefit humanity. In a unanimous verdict, the jury in California's federal court says Musk had brought his case too late. This is ABC News.
5: ABC Radio weather update. Sydney, rain, 15 to 20. Melbourne, a shower or two, 10 to 16. Brisbane, rain, 19 to 24. Perth, sunny, 9 to 24. Adelaide, showers easing, 13 to 18. Hobart, partly cloudy, 8 to 16. Canberra, rain, 9 to 14. And Darwin, a shower or two, 24 to 32.
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10: G'day, welcome to your Tuesday. Francis Leach with you. Here for Trev for another week or so. Kate Mead, ABC reporter, with us next for the news of the day to set your Tuesday up. But first, we need to head over to New York and catch up with Mike Girardi, independent finance consultant, to find out how the markets are shaping up today. Good morning, Mike. Welcome back. How are you?
11: Good, Francis. How are you today?
10: I'm not too bad. What are the markets telling us as we head into our Tuesday here?
11: Yeah, well, the stock market is kicking off the trading week here in the States with a lower and cautious tone. We have a quieter economic calendar on the horizon. Investors are focusing, I think, on market valuation. We have a lot of debate about whether or not the market's getting too rich. Technical milestones and evolving geopolitical events, obviously. Technology stocks are flirting with historically overbought technical levels at this point, and traders are debating whether we are near a top or just a cooling off period. Inflation concerns continue to rise as oil spikes over the $100 per barrel level, leaving the Federal Reserve no choice but to leave interest rates higher for longer. This week we have retail earnings, retail sales earnings, and it will give us a better look at how the consumer is handling things like gas in this country at $4.50 per gallon, which is a new high. After a higher European close, we have the Dow Jones Industrial Average here at 3 o'clock. I did this report. It was down 157 points to 49,368, or a quarter of a percent. But the market has just rallied back a lot. And I'm just wondering if there's some news hitting the tape. The Dow Jones Industrial Average at the moment is up 10 points to 49,537. So it just rallied back 150 some odd points. Crude oil is still down. Crude oil is up. At 3 o'clock, it was up $3.36 to 104.38. And I think that's the reason why the stocks have rallied, because crude oil now is up just $1.77. So crude has come down from the top, and that's caused stocks to rally back. Crude oil is currently up $1.82 to $102.84. So, yes, yeah, since, you know, like I said, I just did this report. I wrote it down on paper a few minutes ago, and the price of oil has just rallied back tremendously.
10: Gee, the fluctuations are extraordinary, aren't they?
11: Yeah, the price of oil has just dropped from its high, and that's caused stocks to rally. Yeah, I mean, there's a lot of volatility in the market. I don't know if news is hitting the tape. But like I said, oil was up $3.30. Now it's only up $1.57. So gold is down $16.40 to $45.45.50 the ounce. Silver's down 66 cents to $76.89. Copper's down 1.5 cents to $6.28. And the Aussie and our market's unchanged, about trading at $71.52. Your market's poised to open higher, up about 50 points. And, yeah, a lot of volatility. Markets all over the place. Sorry I couldn't be more precise.
10: That's okay. It's a watching brief. There's no doubt about it. Thank you, Mike.
11: All right, Francis. Have a good day. Talk to you soon.
10: Mike Girardi, the independent finance consultant, on the line from New York City. Kate Mead, you join us in a moment.
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4: It's Overnights on ABC Radio, Francis with you. And Kate Mead, ABC reporter, is in once again to give us an update on what news is being the news of today. Hello, Kate. How are you?
5: Very well. And I'm here just to give you a little snapshot of a couple of things that are going on at the moment. The first is the reaction from the budget. Now, before you go, we've heard it all before. Well, we have more analysis coming out. And this time it's really about the younger generation. And I know we've spent a lot of time talking about them. But there is a pocket of our youth that have said, okay, we're being told over and over and over and over and over that we potentially will not be able to buy our own home. But we're earning some okay money. We have some spare. What else could we do? Now, they've been doing things like rent vesting.
4: So what's rent vesting?
5: So it's basically like a rent to buy situation, or it might be a group of people that have come together that said, okay, let's all chip in and we'll buy our first one together, but we're going to rent, all of these things. We're going to buy a property and just purely rent it out. So know where we want to live, just we'll get it out wherever we can afford, just something to get us in.
4: And so a strategic move.
5: Yeah, we will never ever live in it. They've been investing in things like shares and cryptocurrency. But now they're looking at higher tax bills on the capital gains when they do go to sell their assets, in what they're saying, so we can then maybe try and get into the housing market. There's going to be investment forums, and they're all happening at the moment. And the people that have been going, okay, well, I might not be able to get a house straight away, let's pivot, which we're all told to do. Forums are happening. They're upset. They're angry. They're saying, well, we come up with a solution because we weren't going to be able to do what our parents did, and now you're going to slog us again in another way. So the analysis, we're going to hear a little bit about, what they're having to say. It's just that other side, isn't it? It's just not that hard. We'll never get a house. The Australian dream is over. Now, this is all hard. Well, here's a group of people that have found a solution, and what are they going to do next?
4: So it's a strategic and significant shift in the economy. There's no doubt about that, and that's where these sort of pressure points and hotspots are being presented as that this is the change in real people's lives.
5: Oh, absolutely. And it's the thing. They're thinking about their future. No different from any other age group, right? Whether you're trying to get in, trying to hold, or trying to maybe look at those next steps.
4: And, of course, we saw some polling numbers out yesterday in relation to the response to the budget, and the Prime Minister's rating has slipped significantly. The government wearing a lot of pain at the moment because of the budget. Obviously, they're backing themselves in to be able to sell it long term and doing it at this stage of the election cycle to be able to do that.
5: I mean, you've had to sit around a room for a very long time, spending copious amounts of hours to put it out there. Now you've got to bet in, right?
4: Yes.
5: Dig your heels in. I mean, what do you do next? This is it. This is the budget you presented.
4: On a much lighter note, tell me about the 119 pipe organ that's getting the 1919 pipe organ getting a new life. Where's this happening?
5: Now, this is happening in Toowoomba's St. Luke's Anglican Church. It's one of three Norman and Beard organs in all of Australia. Now, it is 119 years old. Come into some disrepair. I mean, it's 119. Who, might have needed a new pair. A little tune up here and there. It's had to be taken to Brisbane. It's taken 3.5 years to get going, and it's now breathing new life again. But I think it's the fact for me, when I look at this, there's something in preserving something. Number one, not just that old, but also there's only three in Australia. Are you joking? Yes, of course. It nearly needs the heritage sticker on it.
4: It's such a beautiful piece of craft as well, the pipe organ. I mean, it takes a lot of work to build one of those things. So it's great that it's actually restored and functioning. Have you heard one played?
5: Once. And I had a great grandmother that used to have, not a pipe organ, but had an organ in her home. And, they're childhood memories for me that you remember those things. So I don't know if I have anyone in my circle that would still even have an organ in their home these days.
4: Just use the Casio tone. Impressed.

0: didn't sound on your electric piano. Not the same, right?
1: Not the same, not the same. So great news story coming out of Toowoomba today. Now, I always ask these questions and I have to bet in because I never know what you're going to say. Are you a Kylie Minogue fan?
0: Absolutely.
1: There you go. That's good. Have a listen to this.
2: Life makes sense to me on stage. I don't know where we're going. There's certainly no end.
0: What is our Kylie up to?
1: Well, this is the Kylie documentary. It's a three-part series. It drops tomorrow. I wanted to get in today and talk about it because we're seeing more and more articles online, on TV. It's everywhere at the moment. And, you know, there's a couple of things. It's our Kylie. She's our girl, I guess. She has behind-the-scenes footage that no one else has seen. Her family is notoriously private and has really just tried to stay away from it all, but we see a little bit of that. But most of all, and I'm sorry, this is why I'm all in, boots and all, and found my old T-shirt from the 90s, is she talks about her love with Michael Hutchins.
0: Which was big news in the 90s.
1: It's big news now. Is it not big news now that she's
0: talking about the love of her
1: life? It's more than the love of her life, Frances. She talks about it was the love of her life that propelled her into adulthood. And that she's never quite found a love like it since. Imagine living a life now, never quite finding that love and that excitement and everything else.
0: Well, and being so open and honest about it, being able to say that to people.
1: Oh, my gosh, this is the thing. That first love, right? It was technically her second if we, you know, do Jason Donovan. But, you know, really we're most fascinated with the INXS star and maybe what we might see and what we might hear about it. But it really does cover everything from her career. From, like we just heard then, feeling her most self on stage in the performing. And then the public, you know, she made it public, the breast cancer battle, which shut down and opened up. All these people went and got breast cancer checks because she went forward and said, I've got it, you know, please get checked.
0: So where can we see the Kylie doco?
1: Well, it's going to be on Netflix, but it's literally, they're dropping clips left, right and centre. Literally to the point where I had to find it is a electric blue T-shirt with like the Kylie writing on it, and I can't. I was going to save it for the grand final this year for the Kylie concert, because we're not going to watch the AFL this year. By the way, we're off to watch
0: just to see Kylie. In fact, it's amazing they announced her as the act for the grand final. Like, you know. Six or seven months beforehand. Usually it's right on the cusp of the game.
1: You know, it makes sense to me now, and not that I want to be cynical, but it makes sense in a year where she's dropping a documentary and she's had some really hot music, you know, in the last couple of years too, and now finally a grand final. That makes sense in a marketing brain to me that you would do all those things. A little bit like Delta doing Eurovision. Oh, look, what do you know? I'm dropping an album in November. You capitalise on these opportunities.
0: I think it's called vertical integration, Kate, when it comes to the marketing world. Beautifully
1: whatever
0: streamlined.
1: It is. Beautiful. We're all, take
0: and
1: it
0: we
1: away
0: are totally
1: again.
0: Here for it, Kylie. You do you, girl.
1: And give us all the dirt about this first love that you've never got over. And how many pair of leather pants does one man need?
0: Ah, Michael, one of the great people I had the pleasure of interviewing over the years, and dearly, dearly, dearly miss. Good on you, Kate.
1: I want to hear about all of that later, please.
0: Yeah, okay. And you can go and put some Kylie in your ears while you get ready for another day's work at ABC.
1: I'll just go spinning around, will I?
0: Indeed.
1: I deserve better than that. I could have got a well done for that. Anyway, see you later.
0: See you, mate. Kate, meet with us each day here, ABC reporter, giving us an update on the news of the day. Here she is, the First Lady of Australian Song, Miss Kylie Minogue on ABC Radio Overnights.

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1: Hope you're having a decent start to your Tuesday morning. We like to catch up each week at this time with one of our great people in our regional and rural ABC centres. And we're heading to Western Victoria this morning, to Warrnambool, in fact, to catch up with Jeremy Lee, breakfast presenter at ABC Southwest Victoria. G'day, Jeremy. How are you going?
2: I'm very well, Francis. And I was just going to say, I was listening to your discussion with Kate before about particularly pipe organs, because a few years ago I was lucky enough to learn the pipe organ for a little while, and it was fantastic.
1: Yeah, okay, that's interesting. So where do you even go to learn the pipe organ?
2: We've got some good ones down here, I'm going to say.
1: Oh, nice, excellent.
2: St. Joseph's Church in Warrnambool has a very nice, some people refer to it as the Death Star, because it's a little bit big for the church that it's located in, and I think a few people often scratch their heads and they're, why do we have such a huge organ here?
1: But the other question is, why not?
2: Why not? I was also lucky enough a few years ago to go for a tour of, I don't know if you've, people might have seen the Melbourne Town Hall organ, which is massive. I think the City Town Hall organ is in fact the biggest one in the country, but the Melbourne one is also, well, maybe it's the Melbourne one. But anyway, the Melbourne one is huge. And you can sort of walk in behind it. There are these corridors behind it that you can walk through where all the different pipes and things are located, because it makes an absolute world of sounds. It's not just organ sounds. It also has a whole percussion element and all kinds of weird things buried in there and these sort of back rooms. It's absolutely fascinating.
1: Jeremy, can you tell me about how you actually play? Because it involves feet and hands. Like it looks almost like you're operating. Does it look like you're operating an old-fashioned telephone operator? There's a lot going on, mate. There's stuff happening everywhere.
2: Well, let me just say, I never learnt to drive a manual car.
1: Yeah.
2: And that's part of the issue I had with learning the organ was trying to coordinate my feet and my hands at the same time. It is quite a skill to be able to do that. But there's this great, if you want to look at someone who does it incredibly well, there's this guy called Cameron Carpenter, who is, I think, based in Berlin. He's an American organist. And he does these incredible concerts where he will do things like play Chopin preludes just on the pedals.
1: Wow.
2: Just to show off, you know, how fast he can sort of move his feet. It's amazing.
1: And is the idea you're moving that air, that huge mass of air, through the pipes to make the sounds? Is that what you're trying to manipulate?
2: Yeah. So they're all, well, there are different sort of, formats and ways that, you know, some organs work in different ways. But basically it's about pushing air through, massive amounts of air. And, you know, in the olden days, there used to be someone that had to actually stand there and pump the air before electricity came along and did it for us. In fact, there's an organ at Port Ferry here, which still has the big handle sticking out the side of it from where the person used to be required to stand there and pump the bellows so the person could play the organ.
1: Oh, wow. Well, that's a great story. Didn't realise that you were so talented, Jeremy.
2: You couldn't play very well. Let's just be clear about that.
1: Yeah, good old crack, and that's what counts. Hey, tell me what's been happening down there at Port Ferry. Beautiful part of Victoria, Port Ferry. Lots of people will know it. But the local pool's been having a bit of a tough time. What's been going on?
2: Yes, look, this has been a little bit of a saga, the Port Ferry Pool, or Belfast Aquatics as it's known. It actually closed about 6 months ago after some black mould was discovered inside the pool, and it is the only sort of all-year-round indoor heated pool in Moyneshire, which has three other pools. They're all outdoor ones. It's an interesting saga, though, in that the pool sort of started about 25 years ago, I think it was. The community banded together to try to get this pool built, and council sort of resisted, apparently, and were like, well, no, we don't really want to build this pool. So this committee raised money independently. They got some money from the state government. I think council did throw some money in the end, but with the proviso that council wouldn't have to put any more money into the project. So it was like, okay, we'll give you this. You can build the pool, but we don't want to know anything more about it. So it was built. It was opened about 19 years ago. And then apparently within about 2 or 3 months of it being open, the committee went back to council to say, look, we can't pay our bills. Can you please help us?
1: Oh, no.
2: And since then, it's been this constant backwards and forwards. And I believe the council have, in fact, put something like $3 million into the pool over the time that it's been open to assist with bills and also various other things that have happened. A few years ago, there was a pretty tragic event, in fact, where a young boy drowned. It was on a school camp, and that's also affected the pool's insurance and those sorts of things. But when it closed, that obviously took everybody by surprise. And I think then when we learnt that there was actually quite a lot of, upkeep inside the pool that needed to be done that hadn't been attended to, there's been this massive community campaign since then to try to get the pool reopened. Obviously people are quite sort of, cognizant of this idea that there's a lot of health benefits from having a pool, and particularly because it is the only heated all year round indoor facility. A lot of people are really missing that. But obviously there are a lot of other people within the Shire who are, take the opposite view that, you know, say, well, there's, you know, we don't really need to have, be spending all this money in Port Fairy and the rest of the Shire is missing out if the, this money goes into this facility. But there's an independent report which is, in fact, due to come to council this Friday, I believe, and they'll discuss it at their meeting next week. So next week, I guess, we'll have a clearer idea of whether or not the pool will actually just be demolished, whether they will spend the money, which something like $2 million has been mentioned, will need to be spent on it to rectify the issues that are currently inside it. But meanwhile, they've also just done a report on all their other pools, and apparently they're all within about 3 or 4 years of the end of their life. And we, you know, they're not the only council facing this, because there were masses of pools that were built, I think, after the Melbourne Olympics, sort of all over the place. And all these pools are now kind of getting to the point where they need some serious work. So a lot of councils, I think, are now really sort of struggling to maintain these pretty expensive assets.
1: Bits of infrastructure, yeah. Big bill coming down the pipeline if you want to do it. Jeremy Lee is with us, breakfast presenter with ABC Southwest Victoria. We catch up with one of our friends in the regions every week here. And tell me a little bit about people doing extreme things. We had Ant Williams on earlier.
2: Yes, I heard that.
1: Now, you've got someone who's also doing something rather extreme when it comes to marathon running.
2: Yeah, well, it just happens to be a week where there are a couple of people coming through our part of the world who are doing extreme things. One of them is a woman who's doing 7 marathons in 7 days. So she started yesterday in Geelong and will be finishing on the weekend in Adelaide. She's coming into Warrnambool today. She's a member of Alliance Club. Sari L. Kramer is her name. And she's running these marathons to raise money and awareness for this program called Lions Assistance Dogs, which I wasn't aware of, but it's sounds fascinating. Apparently these dogs are trained to do all kinds of tasks to help people who, you know, need help to sort of hear things, for example. These dogs can sort of alert people if things like fire alarms are going off or if there's someone at the door. Or they can also be trained to do things like press a special emergency button if the person who they're looking after is unresponsive, for example. So it's an incredibly worthwhile program, I suppose. But yeah, this idea that, well, I'm going to run 7 marathons in 7 days to raise awareness of it, I think is pretty interesting. And in fact, her last day, she's timing it so she'll run into a conference that's happening in Adelaide at the end of her run, straight to the podium to give a presentation. So,
1: and straight to a bath to put her feet up for a rest. Good on you, Jeremy. Great to talk to you, mate. And we'll catch you on ABC Southwest Victoria. Jeremy Lee there, breakfast presenter with ABC Southwest Victoria here on ABC Radio Overnight. Francis Leach with you here for the next couple of days and then next week as well before Trevor returns to take over in June back in his rightful place. News time.

0: ABC News, good morning, I'm Anna Vito. The US President Donald Trump says he had a military attack on Iran scheduled for tomorrow but will now hold off at the request of Gulf state leaders. In a post on social media, Mr. Trump says he was asked by the Emir of Qatar, the Crown Prince of Saudi Arabia and the President of the United Arab Emirates to hold off because serious negotiations are now taking place. He says those leaders believe a deal will be made which will include no nuclear weapons for Iran. For more than a month, a tenuous ceasefire has been in place as talks continued between the US and Iran with no breakthroughs. The UK's Prime Minister has again rebuffed calls for him to resign as leadership rivals ramp up their efforts to take his job. His Europe correspondent Elias Clure.
1: Sir Keir Starmer says his premiership is not over and he hopes that he'll be the UK Labour leader at the next general election.
2: I've said I don't know how many times that I'm not going to walk away.
1: His defiance comes after several ministers resigned and dozens of MPs declared they had lost confidence in his leadership. The Mayor of Manchester, Andy Burnham, is vying to replace Sir Keir and will be contesting a by-election to enter Parliament. Mr. Burnham says Labour has not been good enough and has vowed to change the party to make life in the UK more affordable.
0: Authorities in the United States have banned travellers from Ebola-stricken areas to try and curb the spread of a deadly outbreak which has claimed the lives of more than 100 people. North America correspondent Lauren Day reports.
3: One American missionary has tested positive to the virus and several others are believed to have been exposed in the Democratic Republic of Congo. They're among almost 400 suspected cases and 105 deaths linked to the outbreak, which the World Health Organization has declared a public health emergency of international concern. The US is suspending entry of travellers who've recently been in the DRC, Uganda or South Sudan for the next 30 days. There are currently no approved treatments or vaccines specific to the strain of the virus that's driving this outbreak and its fatality rate is up to 50%. Lauren Day, ABC News, Washington.
0: A leading public health academic has voiced fresh concern a tobacco giant was allowed to push for a cut to the tobacco excise behind closed doors at a recent parliamentary inquiry. His political reporter Lexi Junowick.
4: At the parliamentary inquiry into illicit tobacco in early May, chaired by Liberal Senator Leah Bly, tobacco giant Philip Morris was allowed to give testimony in private due to safety concerns. The transcript of the hearing is now available with names redacted, revealing a representative told the hearing a reduction of the tobacco excise would allow the government to materially reduce illicit tobacco and bring consumers back into regulated channels. Professor Becky Freeman gave evidence to yesterday's hearing, criticising the private testimony.
5: I find it really hard to swallow.
4: Professor Freeman is among health experts who are against reducing the tobacco excise, a position also held by the federal government.
0: Cancer patients are seeking financial assistance in unprecedented numbers as the cost of living crisis deepens. Canberra-based charity Rise Above helps patients pay for food, fuel and medicine and says its numbers have doubled in the past 2 years. It's been forced to cut the pool of funding available for each person. Chief Executive Renee Watson says the cost of fuel is taking a dangerous toll.
6: About once a week at the moment, I'm having a patient call us saying, I'm really sorry, I know that I'm not due to get another voucher for another week or so, but if I can't fill my car up this week, I either can't feed my family or I can't get to my chemo appointment.
0: 13 Canberra landmarks will be lit up in purple this evening to raise awareness about inflammatory bowel diseases such as ulcerative colitis and Crohn's disease. Old Parliament House and the National Carillion will be among more than 120 buildings being lit up across the country. Wayne Masuja from Crohn's and Colitis Australia says he hopes it will boost awareness and understanding.
7: Because it has symptoms of the

0: bowel and gut. People can frequently need to go to the bathroom and have abdominal pain, those sorts of things. They're things that people don't necessarily talk about generally in conversation. There's a bit of a stigma there.
1: And in sport, Newcastle-born Isabel Palmer is the newest signing for the Canberra Capitals ahead of the next WNBL season. She says she's eager to take her game to new heights. Palmer's committed to a two-year contract with the Caps pending league approval following a successful college career in the US. She's previously spent time at the Centre of Excellence in Canberra and says she's looking forward to returning to the capital. A cloudy day ahead in Canberra with rain becoming less likely from this evening. A forecast top of 16 degrees. In the gauge at the airport, 8.8 millimetres. 10.8 in Tuggeranong. It's 13 degrees now.
2: Yuma, this is Shane Halloran on ABC Radio Canberra Wiradjuri. I'm speaking the Ngunnawal language. On behalf of my elders, I say Yuma, Yumalundi, Yangul Galanyi Nalawiri Ngunnawal Dara. Hello and welcome. Today we're all here on Ngunnawal country.
3: ABC Canberra acknowledges the Ngunnawal people as traditional custodians of the land we broadcast from, and we recognise any other people or families with connection to the lands of the ACT and region. We acknowledge and respect their continuing culture and the contribution they make to the life of this city and this region. We acknowledge and welcome other Aboriginal and Torres Strait Islander people who are listening.
4: 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Welcome to Breakfast with Ross Solly.
5: Do you both iron?
6: Well, I think it's a pretty useless household task.
5: Whee! Well, that's controversial.
7: Ainsley McGibbon, freshly back from going on a bear hunt. She was going to catch a big one. I don't know that she did, though. Hello, Ainsley McGibbon.
6: Hello, Ross.
8: Talking to them over the weekend, they said, well, listen, what are we supposed to do? They encourage us to play sport. Some of the venues aren't up to scratch. Yet at the same time, they're penalising us for parking on nature strips. It's really a sad state of affairs.
9: And I think it's imperative that that audit also captures data and information around legal car parking at these venues.
10: Do you iron?
11: No, unfortunately not. I should, though.
10: Do you iron your clothes?
12: Oh, I iron my hankies.
13: But it is important that if you do want to assemble, as I said, 1,000 kids on a Saturday morning, how much effort can it be to provide sufficient parking?
5: Did you know before last week what Bungarunga meant?
11: No.
5: Anavito?
11: No, I didn't.
5: You said he wasn't very good with technology. Was he able to set up so people could make donations?
14: No, that was very sadly beyond him.
15: All right. And obviously the ACT government doesn't have the budget to do anything, and public transport's not going to solve it. There certainly won't be a tram running past the Latham School anytime soon.
11: I suspect there's just more of an element of, you don't even go here, mate.
5: Yeah.
11: About Australia. You know what I mean? And I can't blame Europe.
4: 666 ABC Canberra. Breakfast with Ross Solly.
5: I tell you what, listening back, that was a bit of a bungarunga of a show yesterday, wasn't it? On reflection. Good morning, everybody. Welcome to a wet Tuesday morning edition of the ABC Canberra Breakfast Show. How are you going this morning? What are you up to? Got anything big planned? Maybe you're doing something. Maybe the highlight of your day is happening right now, like just getting out of bed and having a blooming good cup of coffee. Let me know. Let me know what's in store for you today, what you've got planned. As we wait for the rain to pass, the Bureau saying probably a little bit later today. I'll keep you updated throughout the morning, but as Anna just said, it's raining at the moment. It's just ticked over to 9 millimetres, in fact, and it's fast sneaking up on 11 millimetres in Tuggeranong. Around the rest of the region, Braidwood, you had about 7 millimetres. This is since 9 o'clock yesterday. Cooma, you have had around 5.5 millimetres. Goulburn, 6 millimetres. Who else? Mount Janini, 12 millimetres there. Down in the snowfields, about 10 millimetres at Perisher. So, yes, a little bit more rain today and then should start clearing up. And then I think it's coming back later on in the week. Anyway, I mean, what do I know about the weather? We'll check in with the folk who do know stuff a little bit later on this morning. Also, this morning, another chance for you. I know it's not really beanie weather at the moment. It's a bit mild. It's sitting on 12 degrees at the moment. But it will come back, the beanie weather. So another chance for you today to go in the draw to win the beanie and gloves, special ABC Canberra beanie and gloves. And also a chance for you today to get some tickets, double pass for tomorrow week, Wednesday week, to join us at a special screening of Lantana at the National Film and Sound Archive. We're going to be there. The whole breakfast team is going to be there. Johnny Northside's going to join us. We're going to have a movie review night at Lantana, and you are welcome to join us. If you just want to guarantee you're going to get a seat there because you're not certain that you're going to be able to get in quick enough to win my double pass, go online to the National Film and Sound Archive. You can book tickets now, and we would love to see you there. If you're lucky enough to win the tickets, we're going to throw in some popcorn and gloves and a beanie and all that sort of stuff. But everybody who turns up, I think we'll have a great night. We're looking forward to it very, very much. So keep listening. I'm going to give you the chance later on this morning to get your name or to get those tickets straight away in your hot little hands. A lot of everyday Australians and financial wonks were stopping me in the street yesterday. They're whipping out their calculators and they're punching in some random numbers, trying to get their heads around what the budget last week actually means. And they were looking at me and they were trying to do it. There's a lot of gibbering going on and talking about this and that. And they're showing me copies of articles from The Australian and copies of articles from the Sydney Morning Herald. And none of it made any sense. And it still doesn't make any sense. And my eyes were glazing over. So then I sort of went and did a bit of research myself, and I still have no idea what the heck it's all about. But it did lead me to my word of the day for today, because in my research, I found this analysis, this in-depth analysis of the budget from last week.
16: This budget was an absolute stinker. It was a stinker. It's an absolute stinker.
17: This is, must be the biggest stinker of a budget in my lifetime.
5: Cracking word, stinker. It is our word of the day today, stinker. Yes, indeed. If you would like to use it, it's not used that often, but it was used about seven times yesterday in a news conference. If you would like to use it today for our word of the day in a text, or if you're calling in and you want to drop it into the conversation to show off your skills at getting your head around the English language, then please go right ahead. Stinker. It's our word of the day. What a bloody river. All right. Early morning quiz for this morning at 19 minutes to 6. First one is a history question for you. I'm expecting most of you will know this, but just in case, on this day, 490 years ago, Henry VIII beheaded his second wife. I mean, that's not very nice behaviour, is it? I mean, fair enough, file for divorce, but beheading's a little bit beyond. What was her name? So 490 years ago today, Henry VIII's second wife lost her head. And what was her name? The second quiz, the question for you this morning, here's a bit of audio for you from a TV show.
18: Oh, morning, Wilbur.
19: Never mind that. I'm tired of you beating me to the morning paper. I like to read it with my eggs.
18: I like to read it with my hay.
5: What is that TV show?
18: Oh, morning, Wilbur.
19: Never mind that. I'm tired of you beating me to the morning paper. I like to read it with my eggs.
18: I like to read it with my hay.
5: The TV show, and the first question is the second wife of Henry VIII, who lost her head on this day. What was her name? 1-300-681-666-0467-922-666.
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5: Yes, now let's look at... good morning, Dawn, by the way. Dawn says it's delightfully wet in Waniasa. My rain gauge had 3 millimetres in it yesterday. Another 10 millimetres has gone in overnight. Very welcome rain. Yes, indeed, and a bit more to come today, the Bureau is telling us. Let's look at what's making news around Australia and around the world. And The Australian is reporting today that aged care providers charging extortionate prices for services funded by home care packages will be forced to reimburse elderly Australians who they've ripped off under a suite of new protections announced by Labor, following reports that companies are charging clients up to 7 times more than what products retail for on the open market. I mean, who would have thought it, that people would rip off the government and, by extension,

0: the taxpayers of Australia. Anyway, they've got what's coming for them very, very soon, hopefully. The Daily Telegraph is reporting today that New South Wales urgently needs a US-style night court to stop people from being held needlessly overnight in police cells and to free up cops to fight crime on the front lines, according to the state's police union. In some news just breaking not long before we came on air this morning, a jury has ruled in favour of Sam Altman in the culmination of a long and bitter legal battle that pitted the richest person in the world against a leader of the AI boom. The federal jury in Oakland, California, found that Altman and Greg Brockman, OpenAI's president, not liable for unjustly enriching themselves and breaking contracts made with Elon Musk when founding the startup. The verdict is a stark rebuke of Elon Musk and his lawyer's claim that Altman, quote, stole a charity through his leadership of OpenAI. Here is Sam Altman's lawyer, William Savitt, talking just after the decision was handed down.
1: Nine very committed, very attentive Californians listened to 3 weeks of testimony about what happened at the founding and the development of OpenAI, and it did not take them 2 hours to conclude upon deliberation of hundreds and hundreds of pieces of evidence and days of testimony that Mr. Musk's lawsuit is nothing more than an after-the-fact contrivance that bears no relationship to reality. And they kicked it exactly where it belongs, which is to the side. The finding of the jury confirms that what this lawsuit was a hypocritical attempt to sabotage a competitor and to overcome a long history of very bad predictions about what OpenAI has been and will become.
0: I think it's fair to say that Elon Musk has had a very interesting couple of years, hasn't he? Like, it's bizarre living in that world, the Elon Musk world. Anyway, he had a loss there against Sam Altman. The other news coming out of the States today, and just when you think it can't get any more weird, the Trump administration announced overnight the establishment of a $1.7 billion fund to compensate people who claim they were targeted by the Biden Justice Department, creating a potential pipeline to funnel taxpayer money to his allies and supporters. The New York Times says the highly unusual plan, in somewhat of an understatement, the highly unusual plan, slammed by critics as a political slush fund, came after President Trump withdrew his lawsuit demanding at least $10 billion against the Internal Revenue Service, which was an apparent effort to skirt oversight by the judge in the case as he moves towards arranging a fund to funnel taxpayer money to his allies and supporters. Here is former FBI Chair James Comey, who, of course, is involved in yet another lawsuit involving the Trump administration.
2: Yeah, if I put it in my next novel, I'm sure my editor would strike it out and say it's crazy. It just can't be the way we operate. We can't set up a multi-million dollar ATM at Mar-a-Lago for people who've committed crimes. It just isn't the way we are. It's not consistent with our values. Eventually, the Department of Justice will right itself, but we're going to have to ride out a hard 2 years.
0: Yep, just over 2 years, in fact, until the next election. It's going to be interesting. Good morning, Ross. Have you seen the musical Six? It's fantastic. Yes, I have. And why am I being asked for that this morning? Because on this day, 490 years ago, in 1536, Henry VIII's second wife lost her head. What was her name? That's my first question for you. And the second question for you this morning, this TV show.
3: Oh, morning, Wilbur.
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0: Yeah, that's the Pet Shop Boys. With a bit of a reworking of a couple of songs there. It's Where the Streets Have No Name. That song was released in mid-May 1991 and made the top 20 of the charts in Australia. On ABC Canberra Breakfast, it is 7 minutes away from our next news bulletin at 6 o'clock. Well done to those who have already solved our quiz. So I have two questions for you this morning. The first is, on this day, 490 years ago, 1536, the second wife of Henry VIII lost her head. What was her name? And the second question for you this morning is, what is this TV show?
1: Oh, morning, Wilbur.
2: Never mind that. I'm tired of you beating me to the morning paper. I like to read it with my eggs.
1: I like to read it with my hay.
0: All right, well done too. Let me tell you, so far, Hawker Hurricane, Mandy, Jeff 2650, Michelle in Gunners, Phil in Downer, Suzanne the Travelling Granny, David from Reed, Kathy in Greenway, Karen in Queanbeyan, Paddington, Tony from Gowrie, Harry from Everett,

0: Well, here it is.
1: This budget was an absolute stinker. It was a stinker. It's an absolute stinker.
2: This must be the biggest stinker of a budget in my lifetime.
0: Stinker. It's the word of the day today on the ABC Canberra Breakfast program as we pay homage to the budget and the budget reply. This texter, since the three dogs have had fish oil capsules, there have been no stinkers in the lounge room. Yep, that's a good example of the use of our word of the day. If you would like to throw that into a sentence, go right ahead. The Chelsea Flower Show opens this week in the UK, and for the first time in I don't know how long, they're actually allowing garden gnomes back. They had a ban on garden gnomes at the Flower Show, but they've allowed them back this year, I think probably for a once-off, but I suspect a bit like Floria, that they'll realise they're cool and everybody needs to have garden gnomes. Here is a bit of a preview of what's happening with the Flower Show from the BBC's Daniela Ralph.
3: In the refined garden designs of Chelsea Flower Show, gnomes are usually a no-no. But this year there'll be a scattering of them around the place, many painted by celebrities. The gnome from the Queen musician Sir Brian May holds a guitar, and there's a bejewelled one from the broadcaster and politician Dame Fluella Benjamin. All the gnomes will be sold off to raise money for the Royal Horticultural Society's campaign for school gardening. Elsewhere on the 20-acre site, there's a garden from Parkinson's UK, which includes a rose with hardly any scent, a reminder that a loss of smell is an early symptom of the disease. And the King's Foundation Garden, which had creative input from keen gardener Sir David Beckham, contains plenty of the King's favourite flower, the delphinium.
0: You know, there's a sentence that I never thought I would ever hear. Keen gardener David Beckham. Anyway, that's the Chelsea Flower Show, which opens up this week in the UK on ABC Canberra Breakfast. A good question here from a listener, and I don't know the answer. This listener asks, does Australia yet have a travel ban on people going in and out of the Ebola areas in Africa? I'm noting that the USA has put a 30-day travel ban on these areas. Really good question. We'll have a look online. I haven't heard anything in the news about it, but I wonder whether, because the United States have put this ban on, whether that might force the hand of the Australian government. Martin from Chifley says, I like the Pet Shop Boys, but U2's original version of The Streets with No Name is way better. Martin, I agree with you. I have to agree. And Alison from Conda says, good morning, Ross. Thanks for your review and recommendation for the movie The Sheep Detectives. I went and saw it yesterday. That movie was anything but a stinker. It was absolutely terrific. I may have shed a tear or two as well. Yes, thanks, Alison. And we got a couple of other texts through yesterday from grateful listeners who had, off the back of our review last week of The Sheep Detectives, had gone along to see it and agreed with you, Alison, and agreed with our panel. I think Grace, Johnny, Northside and I all gave it. Well, Johnny and I think, gave it 4.5. Grace was a bit tougher. I think she gave it 4, but 4.5 stars out of 5 for The Sheep Detectives. Don't be put off. Don't think, oh, it's just a kids' movie, because it's pretty cool. All right. Well done, everybody. The Walrus, Jeff2650, adding their names to the list of our clue this morning. I'm going to read out Hawker Hurricane's text because he basically explains it in words. Good morning, Ross. The beheaded queen is the iconic martyr Anne Boleyn. Yes, it is. While the TV soundbite is my childhood favourite, Mr. Ed the Talking Horse. Perhaps you've chosen Mr. Ed because star Alan Young, who played Wilbur, died 10 years ago at the age of 97. What an iconic 1960s show, says Hawker Hurricane. And somebody else sent me a text. Jeff said, I think I watched most of the 147 episodes of Mr. Ed in my early teens. And Kim told me, and I didn't know this, that apparently they made Mr. Ed's lips move by using peanut butter. I mean, they had to do it somehow. It was a good show, wasn't it? It was an innocent show, and yesterday going back and putting the quiz together, it reminded me, it was a lovely time, talking horses, a bloke talking to a horse who was reading a newspaper. Brilliant. Who would have thought about that? Our three clues to the news this morning, have a listen to these three songs. All right, do you recognise any of those three songs?

0: If you do, you need to send me a text and use the word stinker in there as well, if you like, just to show how clever you are. Time for the news and early AM. It's 6 o'clock.
1: ABC News, good morning. I'm Anna Vito. US President Donald Trump says he's called off planned military attacks on Iran scheduled for tomorrow at the request of Gulf state leaders. Here's North America correspondent Lauren Day.
2: In a post on Truth Social, the president says he was asked by the Emir of Qatar, the Crown Prince of Saudi Arabia and the President of the United Arab Emirates to hold off on planned strikes because serious negotiations are now taking place. He says those leaders believe a deal will be made which will include no nuclear weapons for Iran. Donald Trump says he's instructed US military leaders not to carry out what he described as scheduled military attacks on Iran. Axios had been reporting that the president was expected to hold a Situation Room meeting tomorrow with his top national security advisers to discuss the options for military actions regarding Iran.
1: Israel's prime minister is accusing activists on ships attempting to break the country's maritime blockade of Gaza of pursuing a malicious plan on behalf of Hamas. Middle East correspondent Matthew Doran reports.
3: More than 50 ships are part of the latest mission by the global Samud flotilla, highlighting what they say is a humanitarian crisis in Gaza. By late Monday afternoon, almost 30 had been intercepted by Israel or had lost contact with their supporters off the coast of Cyprus. 11 Australians are among the crews. Benjamin Netanyahu cancelled a scheduled appearance in his long-running corruption case to watch the interceptions live from the Israeli military's headquarters, praising the forces involved in the operation as thwarting a malicious plan. The flotilla's organisers have accused Israel of piracy in international waters. Matthew Doran, ABC News, Jerusalem.
1: A man will appear in a Sydney court today charged with murdering a woman and two boys. Murray Olds reports.
4: Police say the bodies of three people were found just before 8 o'clock last night after officers were called to a home on Raymond Avenue at Campbelltown in southwest Sydney. Police say the deceased included a 46-year-old woman and two boys aged 12 and 4. A 47-year-old man was found at the scene. He was arrested and taken to Campbelltown Police Station for questioning. He was charged early this morning with three counts of domestic violence murder. He was refused bail and will appear in Campbelltown local court today.
1: A Canberra-based cancer charity says it's experiencing astonishing demand for financial assistance from patients who would not usually need it. Rise Above provides food and fuel vouchers and helps patients afford the cost of medicine and fertility preservation. Chief Executive Renee Watson says the cost of living crisis is taking an unprecedented toll on already vulnerable people.
5: We used to serve about 400 patients a year and we've just gone over 800, which is a third of all the cancer patients who are diagnosed each year in Canberra and Queanbeyan and the Palarang region. There's a whole heap of people out there who maybe before decided we'll leave that for someone else, we won't seek financial assistance, who are now having to.
1: Advocacy organisation Crohn's and Colitis Australia says buildings will be lit up in purple around the country tonight to raise awareness about inflammatory bowel disease and the importance of early diagnosis. 13 Canberra landmarks will be among more than 120 lit up nationwide. Wayne Marsiger from Crohn's and Colitis Australia says inflammatory bowel diseases need to be treated promptly.
6: It can result in quite serious abdominal surgery where you have part of the bowel removed. So, which is a really poor outcome when there are medications that can be used with, you know, early diagnosis and good treatment that preserve the bowel.
1: Sport and the Canberra Capitals have signed Newcastle-born guard Isabel Palmer on a two-year contract ahead of the next WNBL season. She joins the Caps after a successful US college career in Texas and Utah. In a statement, Palmer said playing in the WNBL has always been a goal and she's grateful to be back to compete in Australia. And World Gymnastics has lifted all restrictions on Russian and Belarusian athletes with immediate effect. Athletes from both countries were banned from international competition in March 2022 following Russia's full-scale invasion of Ukraine. They were subsequently permitted to compete as neutral athletes towards the end of 2024. but they'll now be allowed to return to international competition under their national flag. Russia has historically been one of the strongest countries in gymnastics. Canberra's weather, a cloudy day with rain becoming less likely from this evening. Light winds, a forecast top of 16 degrees today. Tomorrow, mostly sunny and a top of 16, sunny and 17 on Thursday. Right now, there is 9.5 millimetres in the official gauge at the airport, 11.2 millimetres since 9 a.m. in Tuggeranong. It's 13 degrees. ABC News.
7: Good morning. Welcome to AM. I'm Melissa Clark in Canberra, coming to you from Ngunnawal country and acknowledging other custodians. Australians may be purchasing and consuming contaminated spirits straight off the shelf of their local bottle shop. Researchers say they fear illicit alcohol sales are widespread and could include clubs, bars and even restaurants. Tanya Dendrinos reports.
8: When buying your spirit of choice at the local bottle shop, have you ever stopped to read the label or questioned a price that looks too good to be true? It might be worth doing, according to Dr. Michaela Kowalski, a postdoctoral research fellow at the National Drug and Alcohol Research Centre at the University of New South Wales. She's researching illicit alcohol sales in Australia.
9: I am really worried that we're at the tip of the iceberg.
8: Dr. Kowalski and researchers from Curtin University are today publishing their research into alcohol that's manufactured and or distributed illegally, which can contain harmful substances. It's based on findings from 4 bottles of vodka purchased at licensed retailers in affluent areas of Melbourne. 3 were suspected of being illicit, and after analysis, 2 of them raised serious questions.
9: The first bottle came back with a type of plasticizer that's banned by the European Union at certain concentrations. The amount that we found in it far exceeded that, and it also had low levels of methanol. The second bottle had a different type of plasticizer in it at a lower level than the first one did. But this bottle also had methanol in it at levels that are much, much higher than those that are kind of allowed by the regulator here in Australia, the Food and Safety Authority.
8: It prompted a significant follow-up.
9: We've now been to over 200 bottle shops across Victoria, New South Wales and Queensland. We've found illicit alcohol products, products that we suspect to be illicit, in 30% of all the bottle shops that we've gone to.
8: Testing of those products to confirm if they are illicit is underway, but Dr. Michaela Kowalski fears this could span far beyond bottle shops. She's calling for a whole-of-government approach to tackle the issue, which isn't limited to vodka.
9: There's things that can change in the regulatory environment that could make an impact. For instance, right now, legally, if you run a bottle shop, you're not actually required to see if your supplier is licensed and if everything's above board.
8: Dr. Hester Wilson is an addiction medicine specialist and the alcohol and other drugs spokesperson at the Royal Australian College of General Practitioners.
10: People are going into a bottle shop believing that they're buying good quality regulated alcohol, and people on a budget or young people will tend to go for the cheaper stuff, but you still think that it is alcohol and you're not for a moment thinking that it's contaminated with a poison like methanol.
8: Methanol can't be tasted in alcohol and can have serious health impacts.
10: So it damages your optic nerve, which means you can become blind, and it also damages your brain. And that can cause problems with headaches, dizziness, nausea, blurred vision, sudden blindness, seizure, comas and death. This is super serious.
7: Dr. Hester Wilson from the Royal Australian College of General Practitioners, ending that report by Tanya Dendrinos. Debate over whether the federal government should cut the tobacco excise has reignited, given the multi-billion dollar tobacco black market that's continuing to boom in Australia. Here's political reporter Lexi Junawick.
11: Far from an underground trade, illicit tobacco is being sold in plain sight at many Australian retailers, according to Professor Becky Freeman.
12: We have surveyed 2,500 18 to 24-year-olds from all across Australia. And in this report, which is fresh data that we just collected less than a month ago, we can see that 80% of the recent cigarette purchases or recent roll-your-own tobacco purchases that we were able to classify were illicit products. 80%.
11: The longtime public health academic has led a newly released study into illegal tobacco use by young Australian adults, funded in part by the Department of Health. She's told the latest hearing of a parliamentary inquiry into illicit tobacco, cutting the tobacco excise, or the tax applied to every pack of legal cigarettes, is not the solution.
12: When I hear cut the tax, I don't hear also let's add innovative policy measures on top of that.
11: Simon Chapman, an emeritus professor in public health at the University of Sydney, who also gave evidence to the inquiry in a private capacity, agrees.
13: The exercise of going down with the excise sounds good, sounds wonderful, sounds responsible, but it will do nothing.
11: The federal government is holding firm against cutting the tobacco excise, saying it's invested more than $365 million since 2024 to combat illicit tobacco. But there's no doubt that what was once a lucrative source of revenue has sharply dwindled. In 2020, tobacco taxes raised more than $16 billion, but the latest federal budget forecasts show revenue will fall to around $2.1 billion by June 2030.
14: Oh, it's completely out of control. We've given up the tobacco market to the criminals. They now control it.
11: Rowan Pike is a former federal police officer who helped set up the Australian Border Force's tobacco strike team, echoing the view aired this week by the nation's former Deputy Chief Health Officer, Dr. Nick Coatsworth. Mr. Pike believes cutting the tobacco excise could be beneficial.
14: That's clearly one of the key drivers is the disparity between the legal and illegal price. It makes common sense that we try to cut the profit margin that the criminals are currently enjoying.
11: At the inquiry's hearing in early May, chaired by Liberal Senator Leah Bligh, tobacco giant Philip Morris was allowed to give testimony in private due to safety concerns, sparking criticism from a variety of health organisations and Labor. Professor Becky Freeman says the fact the private hearing was allowed is hard to swallow.
12: I would turn it back to what about the health and safety of their best customers? Where two out of three people who don't quit will die as a result of using those products? What kind of health and safety are we offering to them?
7: Public health academic Professor Becky Freeman ending that report from Lexi Junowick. Heading overseas, almost 30 ships trying to break Israel's maritime blockade of Gaza appear to have been intercepted by Israel's navy or have lost contact with their supporters. Middle East correspondent Matthew Doran reports.
3: In the Mediterranean Sea, the arrival of the Israeli Navy prompting the global Samud Flotilla crews to issue distress calls.
15: We are being intercepted illegally in international waters by the IOF. Mayday, mayday.
3: And as Israeli forces boarded the vessels, video messages started to appear online from the activists sailing to Gaza, including some of the 11 Australians.
16: If you're watching this, Israeli occupation forces have unlawfully kidnapped me in international waters.
17: I'm part of a non-violent civilian mission sailing to break the illegal siege, deliver aid, and stand in solidarity with the people of Gaza and Palestine.
18: Please do everything in your power to free me and the others taken.
3: Among those sailing to Gaza in the broader group, which weren't intercepted at first, is Juliet Lamont. The flotilla's supporters sharing this update she recorded as the interceptions began.
19: It's on now. You never know the minute when the Israelis decide that, let's over some ordinary people, 500 of them, who've got a whole load of baby food in boats trying to break their illegal siege in international waters. This is a outrage.
3: Her daughter Isla is among the crews who seemingly have been detained. Juliet was part of the flotilla intercepted by Israel in October last year off the coast of Egypt and taken to Israel, held in the Ketziot prison near the Egypt border, where the crews allege they were mistreated.
19: And if we get put in that hellhole in Ketziot again, make sure our governments advocate on our behalf and get us out of there.
3: The Israeli government is using familiar rhetoric to describe this flotilla, similar to its language used for previous attempts to break the maritime blockade of Gaza. It's saying that they are provocateurs seeking attention rather than actually trying to deliver aid, doing the bidding of Hamas in Gaza and threatening Israel's security. They're all claims the flotilla has repeatedly denied, saying their mission is highlighting the humanitarian crisis in Gaza and Israel's crushing policies against the Palestinian population.
20: The water simply looks wonderful. I would like to be with you.
3: Benjamin Netanyahu's office releasing vision of the Israeli Prime Minister watching the interception mission from the Israeli military's headquarters in Tel Aviv after cancelling a scheduled court hearing to give evidence in his long-running corruption trial. He was communicating with the commander of the forces boarding the ships.
20: I think you're doing an exceptional job, both in the first flotilla and in this part as well, and are essentially thwarting a malicious plan intended to break the isolation we're imposing on the Hamas terrorists in Gaza.
3: The ABC has contacted Australia's Department of Foreign Affairs and Trade and the Foreign Minister Penny Wong's office for comment. This is Matthew Doran in Jerusalem, reporting for AM.
7: And that's early AM for today. Briefly in finance, oil is lower. The Brent crude is trading at $108.89 US a barrel. And the Australian dollar is higher. It's buying 71.6 US cents. I'm Melissa Clark. It's a quarter past six.

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1: It's your Tuesday morning edition of The Breakfast Show, a wet one. It's a wet one in the city. We've had around 10 millimetres of rain throughout the city. In fact, Tuggeranong just over 11 millimetres now since 9 o'clock yesterday, a little bit more before that as well. Heading today for a top of 16, some more rain coming. 2 to 16 tomorrow, 2 to 17 Thursday.

If you're just joining us, we've got a big show today. We are giving away more chances for you to get in the draw to win our beanie and gloves. God, they are hot property. Everyone's stopping me on the street just saying, how cool do they look, Ross? I saw that modelling you did on your social media post and you looked awesome, almost as good as the gloves and beanie.

0: also giving you the chance to go to the movies with us next Wednesday night. We're so looking forward to this. Atomic. It's going to be Lantana at the National Film and Sound Archive. And a little bit later on this morning, when I ask you a question, you can get a double pass to join us. And if you do get that double pass, we're going to throw in some popcorn. Like, it'll be in a box. We're just not going to throw a handful of popcorn at you. That would be stupid. And also, I think we might give you a prize pack as well, which might include the gloves and beanie. Go crazy with gloves and beanie. If you would really love to come to the movies, though, you're thinking, oh, I don't like my chance. I've never been lucky into some of these early morning prize giveaways. You can go to the National Film and Sound Archive website and buy tickets and come along and join us. We would love to see you. The whole breakfast team are going to be there. You can observe Grace's weird habit of putting Maltesers in a box of popcorn. It is very, very strange. And I'll be able to demonstrate for you how quietly I can drink my slushy. Our word of the day today is stinkers, or just stinker, singular. Quilian says, the ABC radio programs are not stinkers and the content well-researched and presented. I think that's right, Quilian. Good observation. Quilian goes on to say, it was a stinker of a cruise when there was an outbreak of viral gastroenteritis and the passengers were confined to their rooms. And the behaviour of some drunk guests quickly turned the party into a stinker and we left early. Have a great wet morning. Yes, indeed. Good work there. Suzanne, the AI granny, says today is World Inflammatory Bowel Disease Day and sufferers can be reticent to go out in public in case they have an uncontrollable stinker or two. And Squeak from Barton says it's a bit of a stinker that the rain is spoiling a potential beautiful sunrise today. Isn't that great use of our word of the day, which is stinker? And well done as well to DK and Flory, Pat W and Squeak, who've got our three clues to the news this morning. Pat's already got the story as well. Good work, Pat. Here are the three songs. If you can identify any of those three songs, give us a call, send us a text and drop in the word stinker if you feel up to it.
1: Have you ever been fooled by AI-generated audio, video or images that look realistic? If you want to sharpen your media literacy skills, the Matter of Facts workshop is for you. Join me, AD Francis, and librarians at Tuggeranong Library, Thursday, May 28.

0: Yeah, loving the new theme for our producer chat this morning because I think it just encapsulates everything that is Ainsley McGibbon and Grace O'Day. Good morning to you both.
1: Morning, Ross.
0: Yep.
2: Good morning.
0: Yep. Ains, good.
2: Very well, thanks.
0: Yeah, good.
1: No
0: good.
1: One's going to get tired of that song.
0: I don't think they will. I don't think they will. Anna Vino yesterday was saying how much she loved my repeated playing of the chorus yesterday during the show. I think we're just going to try and restrict it now to once a day. So are you okay with that, just once a day, Grace?
1: I think that's the perfect amount. I think we couldn't go a day without bungarungara.
0: I think you added a syllable there, did you?
1: I probably did.
0: I mean, it's only been in the news for, like, non-stop for 3 days.
1: Bungarungara, bungarungara.
0: What? No, isn't it just bungarunga?
1: I don't know. I'm probably just adding a little bit of flair, creativity.
0: Yes, that's you. So, I mean, that's Grace O'Day, isn't it? All right. Quick question for both of you, because you're across social media a lot more than I am. By the way, God, a lot of people stop me in the street talking about my modelling of the hat, of the beanie and gloves, Grace. And they were also linking that to the fact that apparently auditions are now coming in for the next James Bond.
1: is there rumours about Mr. R. Sully? I can't say too much.
0: I can't say too much, except what I will say is that the timing is interesting. And I'll say no more than that. That the timing is interesting, that picture of me modelling happened on about the same time that James Bond, the next makers of the next James Bond movie, looking around for the next James Bond. And I'm just going to leave it at that because I know the Canberra Times will be listening, and then the next thing you know, it'll be front page of the Canberra Times, and then it's going to get awkward for everybody. I want to ask you both, though, are you aware of a new trend which is happening apparently on TikTok? I've heard about this, TikTok, where apparently the new trend is things to do with pickles. Are you aware of this? Have you seen it pop across your feeds? And it was interesting because I heard yesterday that for the taste test that they do on Mondays that producer Sarah had to taste pickled onions, which, by the way, I love pickled onions. Are you fans? Are you both fans?
2: I am. Yes.
1: Yeah. I love a pickled onion. More than a pickle. Yeah.
0: Yeah. Oh, yeah. Nah, pickles are. Anyway, so according to this story I read, the Big Brine Pickle Fest and Pickle Festival some of the events that are hoping to cash in on youngsters' penchant for surreal food fun, this is just awesome, that things you can do with pickles, offering boundary-pushing combinations of music, entertainment and salty snacks. Apparently the craze has been buoyed by celebrity endorsements, from Pamela Anderson launching a pickle brand to Dua Lipa's polarising TikTok recipe for Diet Coke mixed with brine.
1: Oh.
0: Yeah. Yeah. As the Big Brine organisers put it, pickles are everywhere right now and deserving of their own end of summer Ibiza closing party. One of the co-founders said, quote, "There is definitely a gap in the market for something like this. It's about having fun and bringing fermentation."

0: fermenting, pickling, and brining to a wider audience. Burt's Bees have just released a pickle-flavoured lip balm, and apparently Kurt Geiger has released a pickle bag. Are you both up with this trend, and what do we need to do to get involved? Grace, you're on this. You know this sort of stuff.
1: Well, I mean, I just love a pickle by itself.
0: Just to look at or to consume?
1: Well, yeah, or, you know, add it to a sandwich.
0: Really?
1: A burger. I don't really need anything too fancy.
0: What about pickle flavoured? What about pickle flavoured lip balm? Would you be up for that?
1: No. That's a bit far. Oh. I think we're overcomplicating things. Just keep things simple.
0: Ains, pickle flavoured lip balm.
2: I did notice on my social media the pickle kit, the chamois, I think it is, with the fruit roll up. So you roll, you know, those old like a slice, like paper almost, the fruit roll up.
0: And then you
2: add the spicy candy. So it is a thing, a pickle kit. Yeah.
0: So not fruit flavoured roll up, but a pickle flavoured roll up.
2: Put a pickle in a roll up and add some spicy things.
0: Would you be up for that, Ains? If after the show today, if we were to pop over to the cafe across the road and just say, could you chuck a pickle in a fruit roll up for us and just for my friend Ainsley here?
2: I think it'd have to be DIY. We'd have to do it ourselves. I'm not sure it would be. Yeah, but I would be up for trying it. Yeah.
0: Lack of foresight by that cafe.
1: Surely they should know.
0: If they're listening, let me tell you, if you're listening in this morning, do we know what the bloke who runs or the woman who runs the cafe, what their name is, Grace?
1: No, not particularly.
0: Anyway, if they are listening, get the pickles in because we're coming over at 9 o'clock for pickle sandwiches or some sort of new pickled craze that's going off. Anyway, there's something for you to get your head around today. What else is happening at 25 past six? What else is happening? Ains, you want to go first?
2: Sure. So this will impact people who keep reptiles here in the ACT, and there's a change now.
0: Are there a lot of people who keep reptiles in the ACT?
2: There might be. Lots of people, sort of enjoy them and consider them their pets and things. But there is a change to licensing, and some of the species that were previously exempt won't be now. And this is to protect against illegal and unregulated trade of these. So the reptiles, do you want me to tell you which ones it includes, Ross?
0: Are these the new ones that have been added to the list?
2: These are the ones that you'll now need a license to keep. And there will be a 3-month transition period, but you will now need a license to keep these. And they include the common long-necked tortoise.
0: Excellent.
2: The eastern bearded dragon.
0: Oh, yep.
2: The botched blue-tongued skink. And the shingleback lizard and the eastern blue-tongued skink. Yep.
0: So do we know there are a lot of people out there hanging on to the blue botched backsliding lizard or whatever it's called? What was it called again?
2: The blotched blue-tongued skink.
0: The blotched blue-tongued skink.
2: I know. We're
0: sort of running a bit low of names to call things, aren't we? Yep.
2: I must say, I love shingleback lizards.
0: You often talk about it in the office, doesn't she, Grace? She goes, oh, those shingleback. I saw a beautiful shingleback lizard on TikTok the other day and it was just so gorgeous.
2: You see them on the path around here walking up. Yeah, the trails, they're amazing, yes.
0: Yep. Anyway, have you ever thought of picking one up and keeping it as a pet?
2: No, they do that thing. They're quite scary where they really open their jaw quite wide and hiss at you sort of thing.
1: I'm not a huge fan of lizards just in general.
2: Putting it out there, Grace?
1: Yeah, I'm kind of scared of
0: lizards. What about if you saw a lizard carrying a pickle?
1: No. I'm actually traumatised by lizards because I was chased by a goanna when I was 10. It's a real sore spot for me.
0: What sort of a racehorse goanna or...?
1: No, like the big goanna, iguana, sorry. Oh, I don't
0: you
1: know,
0: got chased by an iguana.
2: It'll be a Komodo dragon.
0: it'll be a Tyrannosaurus.
1: No, it was definitely a goana.
0: Actually, it was a Tyrannosaurus rex. jumped out from behind a bush and waved its tiny little arms at me. Because they got weird-sized arms, haven't they?
1: They T-Rex. Do. safe to say I'm not owning a reptile anytime soon.
0: How far did it chase you?
1: Oh, it chased me all the way back to the cabin at Depot Beach, and then my brothers locked me out, and then I was screaming for them to let me in. Anyway, it's a very traumatising event.
0: When you think back, was there a reason you think that it was chased? Like, did you have something like pickles in your pocket or something? Or was there a reason? Did you antagonize it? What happened there?
1: No.

0: I was just chilling in the grass at the camping site.
1: Probably best we don't go there any further. I think we'll just leave that story right there.
2: I've been chased by a snake. I think Ross, you would have been chased by a reptile of sorts in your time.
0: They can be scary.
1: No, I'm the reptile's friend.
2: Okay.
1: My brother, though, got off the school bus one day because I grew up on a farm. So we got off the school bus and he took about three steps and stepped on the head of a bobtail. And, of course, the bobtail like that. And he sprinted like it was about 1 kilometre from the bus stop to our house. And I reckon he did that kilometre. Like you talk about the 4-minute mile. He did it in 3.5 minutes, I reckon, to get home. My grandfather once told me, because you've heard of racehorse goannas, haven't you? Are they over this side of the country as well, or is that West Australian thing? Have you heard of racehorse goannas?
0: No.
1: My grandfather told me that if you ever see one of those, you lie down flat on your stomach, because if they get startled, they'll race to the highest point. And if that's your head, that's where they'll go. They'll run up your back and dig their claws into your head.
0: Oh, no. Yeah.
1: Just quickly, Grace.
0: The NCA as well as the ACT government are doing a bunch of lighting upgrades around Yarrabee Pond as well as Lake Burley Griffin. And I'm just wondering if runners have seen an improvement in the lighting when they've been out either in the morning or in the evening for their daily run.
1: Yeah, because some people are saying it's still pretty dark, aren't they? So
0: yeah.
1: All right. Thank you, Ains. Thank you, Grace. Poor Grace. It's a terrible story. Traumatising. It's 6:30. And here is Anna Vito with the very latest news.
3: ABC News, good morning, I'm Anna Vito. The ACT government has announced a funding boost of nearly $19 million to increase the capacity of Canberra's DPP office. Robert Baird reports.
4: The government says the money will fund 24 new positions, including prosecutors and witness assistance officers, to deal with the increasing volume and complexity of cases being handled by the office and to deliver timely prosecutions. Last year, the ACT's Director of Public Prosecutions, Victoria Engel, said she may have to drop some cases if funding was not increased, citing in part growing numbers of family violence and sexual assault cases. The money is expected to be included in the Territory budget.
3: Paramedics in Canberra will now have access to mechanical chest compression devices to assist in resuscitating patients. The devices deliver chest compressions for patients in cardiac arrest, and the ACT government says they'll be deployed across the territory for use during complex and prolonged resuscitations. Similar devices are already used by ambulance services in New South Wales, Victoria, Queensland and the Northern Territory. A Sydney man has been charged with 3 counts of murder after the bodies of a woman and 2 children were found last night at a home in southwest Sydney. The 47-year-old was arrested at the scene after police were called to the Campbelltown property just before 8 o'clock. Police say the deceased include a 46-year-old woman and 2 boys aged 4 and 12. Acting Superintendent Michael Moroney says it was an extremely confronting scene for officers.
5: Whilst I can't give you specific information regards to how they passed, what I can tell you is all 3 persons sustained significant injuries and it was a particularly violent crime scene.
3: Almost 50 high school students and teachers have been rescued from floodwaters in Queensland's Scenic Rim. Will Murray reports.
6: The 48 students and teachers from North Lakes State College were on a school camp at Mount Barney when they became trapped as water levels rose. A major rescue operation was launched about 5 o'clock yesterday evening and all were helped to safely cross the river in inflatable craft by 11 o'clock. No one was hurt, and the school says it kept parents informed as the situation developed. The rescue was one of more than 10 performed across the region yesterday as heavy rain fell on parts of the Gold Coast and the Scenic Rim.
3: An American missionary has tested positive for Ebola virus as the death toll from an outbreak in the Democratic Republic of Congo passes 100 people. North America correspondent Lauren Day.
7: American missionary Dr. Peter Stafford has tested positive to the virus after treating patients at a hospital in the Democratic Republic of Congo. 2 other missionaries who were treating patients, including his wife, remain asymptomatic and are in quarantine. There are almost 400 suspected cases and over 100 deaths linked to the outbreak, which

0: The World Health Organization has declared a public health emergency of international concern. The US has temporarily banned travelers who've recently spent time in the DRC, Uganda, or South Sudan in an effort to curb the spread of the outbreak. Lauren Day, ABC News, Washington.
1: The embattled UK Prime Minister says he will not stand down, despite dozens of his colleagues demanding he resign. Europe correspondent Elias Clure is in London.
2: Dozens of Labour MPs and several ministers have declared they no longer have confidence in their leader, Prime Minister Keir Starmer. Polls show the Prime Minister is deeply unpopular, but Keir has vowed to stay on.
3: But it is really important, I think, for me to remind myself, why am I in politics? I came in to serve my country.
2: Keir will almost certainly face a leadership challenge from his former health secretary, Wes Streeting, and the mayor of Manchester, Andy Burnham, who must win a tricky by-election challenge in North England to re-enter the parliament. Mr Burnham says the PM hasn't been doing a good enough job and has promised to change Labour.
1: Sport, and the former Blues State of Origin star Boyd Cordner has been inducted into the New South Wales Rugby League Hall of Fame. Cordner won three premierships with the Roosters and captained the Roosters, New South Wales and Australia. Eels halfback hero Peter Stirling was also inducted at a ceremony in Sydney last night. He won the premiership four times with Parramatta and State of Origin during the 1980s. And Australia's Pat Cummins has picked up three wickets as his Sunrisers Hyderabad beat the Chennai Super Kings by five wickets in cricket's Indian Premier League. Canberra's weather, a cloudy day with rain becoming less likely this evening. Light winds atop of 16 degrees today, mostly sunny and 16 tomorrow. In the official gauge at the airport since 9 a.m, 10 millimetres and 11.8 millimetres in Tuggeranong. It's 12 degrees in Tuggeranong now, 13 in Dixon. ABC News.
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7: Martin wants to know, what about the Cunningham skink, which sun themselves on Mount Taylor in Woden? Well, it's not on the list of five new species added, Martin. We're just checking if it was already previously on the licence list. We'll get back to you on that. And this listener asks a question which is way beyond my pay grade, but hopefully one of you learned listeners might be able to help out. Ross, there is a family of small lizards, black with white spots, that sun themselves during summer at the same spot on Mount Majura. Do you know what they are? No, I do not, but I reckon there'll be a listener out there who will know what type of lizards they are. So they're black with white spots, and they sun themselves during summer at the same spot on Mount Majura. Can anyone help out our listener this morning? Another texter says, I love Asian pickles on a good crispy pork roll. Wendy from Cook says, the Cook Pub has a wide range of pizzas, including a bacon and pickle pizza. Surprisingly yummy. It does surprise me, Wendy. And from GP listener, all these pickles will result in an even greater epidemic of hypertension in years to come. Oh, you're probably right, but my goodness, it got a lot of likes on Insta and TikTok at the time, so it was probably worth it. Our word of the day today, how are you going with it? If you want to slip it in somewhere.
8: This budget was an absolute stinker. It was a stinker. It's an absolute stinker.
9: This must be the biggest stinker of a budget in my lifetime.
7: Yes, stinker. It's our word of the day today. If you want to slip it in somewhere and use it as we pay homage to the opposition's reflection on the budget last week, rightly or wrongly, but they think it was a bit of a stinker. And so that is our word of the day today. Our three clues to the news, Mike, Daz in Tuggers, joining a few others who have got at least one of these three songs. Give us a call, send us a text if you can help us out. Coming up this half hour, Sean McAuliffe's going to join us to talk about his new show. He's been doing a bit of a deep dive on gambling. So he'll be joining us very, very soon. And I'll give you the chance to get some movie tickets to come along and join

0: this tomorrow week, Wednesday week, for Lantana at the National Film and Sound Archive. It's 22 to 7, and we're up to 10 millimetres now at the airport, 12 millimetres at Tuggeranong. A bit more rain to come.
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0: All right, I'm going to ask you all

0: a question, and I want you to be honest with me straight up this morning. Do you or do you not love opera? That is the question I'm asking you, the listeners, this morning. Now, the reason I ask this is because, personally, I love the opera. And some of you may be surprised about that, but I've been to see operas all around the world, and I really, really do enjoy them. Do I understand them? Look, maybe not. Some stories are a little bit more complicated than others, and some versions of operas are much more complicated than others. But Caitlin Vincent, who is herself an outstanding opera singer, she's also a producer, all sorts of things. She's just written a book called Opera Wars, Inside the World of Opera and the Battles for Its Future. And Caitlin Vincent has joined me in the ABC Canberra Breakfast Studio. Caitlin, good morning to you.
1: Good morning, Ross. How are you?
0: I'm good. Okay, I'm going to ask you straight out because I sort of sense reading this book that you were, this was a couple of hundred pages of you tossing and turning over whether you really love opera or not.
1: Yes, I'm a bit on the fence, I have to say. I think a lot of the book is me just trying to work through my ambivalence.
0: Because it's your life.
1: It's my life. And anytime you are up close and personal with an industry, it's hard for you to just completely love it without also hating it just a bit. So yeah. I now say, having written the book, I love opera. See, I can't even say.
0: You're ambivalent. You're ambivalent to it. Cool. What do you hate about it?
1: I hate aspects of the industry. The idea that opera is just an art form is something that I think has caused a lot of damage when we think about the workers in the field, the singers who are often exploited and they're not paid correctly, or they're dealing with abusive stage directors or abusive conductors in the room. There are a lot of problems with the industry from that perspective.
0: And is that commonplace?
1: Very common.
0: Wow.
1: Because, of course, you have this idea of opera and the stage director and the conductor being artistic geniuses, and that the ends, the art, justify any means, and that the singers are just cogs in the machine.
0: Mm.
1: And so, of course, you have people in a closed room with time pressure. There's always going to be a lot of bad behavior.
0: Yeah. And, of course, some of our best-known operas laced with racism and misogyny and all that anyway.
1: Yes, everyone's getting stabbed all the time.
0: Yeah.
1: It's mostly the women, Ross, let's be honest,
0: yep.
1: who's actually getting stabbed. So we also have that historical inheritance of opera. So all these works from the 1850s or so, which are very much a product of their time. So what do we do with them in 2026? Should we still be telling these stories?
0: To remain attractive for new audiences, isn't that?

0: reinterpreting, keep evolving the art form, or it will die, like, yeah, you know, Timothée Chalamet and those of his ilk have alluded to.
1: I think Timothée Chalamet did the opera a big favor. Though,
0: oh,
1: didn't
0: he sure did.
1: Yeah.
0: I mean, great publicity. Such good publicity. Thank you, Timothy.
1: Just remind people what Timothy said.
0: Yes. So he had an interview in February where he said, oh, I wouldn't want to work in opera or ballet because they're dying. As I'm, of course, paraphrasing, yeah, you know, and oh, and I'm going to lose a little bit of money from viewership. So it caused this huge uproar among all the opera and ballet people. And it was actually kind of delightful to watch.
1: Yeah.
0: You know, these art forms be like, actually, Timothy, yeah, you don't quite know what, yeah, you're talking about.
1: What have you done, Timothy? Yeah.
0: Ping pong movies. I mean, still, that's okay. No, yeah, no offense to Timothy.
1: When I started reading Opera Wars, I was thinking, I wonder what it was that made Caitlin Vincent first become interested and fall in love with Opera Wars. And that was going to be my first question. But then I got to the part of your book where you described as a 10-year-old going to your first ever opera, Carmen, which I think is fair to say, I think that really had an effect on you, but certainly had an effect on your mother.
0: Yes. So my mother was a professional dancer and the arts was always very much a part of my childhood. So she wanted me to be exposed to opera. And she thought, Carmen, okay,
1: really,
0: there's going to be good dancing. Yep. There's going to be,
1: costumes,
0: you know, bops. There's going to be costumes, the Toreador. She didn't realize that this was actually a non-traditional production. It was very abstract. There was a lot of violence on stage, and I still remember the ending vividly, where Carmen gets stabbed, and then she dragged herself across this white wall and just left this streak of blood behind. And even now, I have to say, I have never since seen Carmen stage, because I'm just, nope, don't want to see it. So clearly,
1: so you've never been back to it?
0: Nope. Uh-uh.
1: Is it because you want that to be your memory of Carmen? Or
0: no, it's just, I just don't know. I'm probably traumatized, but, you know, it did give me the bug. And I mean, that's what art should do, right? Like, it's still with me. I remember, yeah, it. I think about it. I mean, not all the time. I'm not haunted
1: by
0: Carmen.
1: No.
0: But no, I haven't chosen to go back to see a live Carmen. Interesting.
1: The book is Opera Wars, Caitlin Vincent, at the ANU tonight. Not sure if there's still tickets available, but if you go online and check it out, and you can pop down tonight and see Caitlin and listen to her thoughts on where opera has been and where it's going in the future. Thank you so much for coming.
0: Thank you, Ross.
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3: 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Driving a police car and are stabbed by a prostitute with a bloodful syringe.
2: Conversations this morning from 11 on 666 ABC Canberra.
1: Actually, my bad. You've missed Caitlin Vincent. Sorry, but the book is well worth getting hold of, Opera Wars with Caitlin Vincent. Peter of Gerrah says, I love opera. There was a time when I lived in Sydney when I saw every Opera Australia production over a period of 6 years. Not anymore, and I do miss it, says Peter of Gerrah. Yeah, I love the opera as well. Strange that I did, yeah. Quite a few people have identified the lizards that our listener asks about. Ellie from Kaylin says, I believe the spotted lizards on Mount Majura might indeed be the Cunningham skink. They are dark with light-coloured spots. Chris from Coombe says, the lizards sound like Cunningham skinks. They're gorgeous animals. And Chook says, they are Cunningham skinks. Very interesting skinks, where the parents continue to care for and defend their young, says Chook. Also on the text line, gee, there's no limit to what you can do with a fruit roll-up. We used to make fruit roll-up art. And Ken from Bruce says, the once substantive budget cheesecake hasn't been correctly refrigerated and now it's just a stinker. Great work, Ken. Our three clues to the news. Yeah, if you can identify any of those three songs, give us a call, send us a text. Sean McAuliffe will be joining us very, very soon.
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0: That is a band called Dogs Die in Hot Cars. I love you because I have to, which is far from the truth. I love you because I do. There's no questions asked. It is 11 minutes to 7 on The Breakfast Show, and the rain is still falling in parts of our listening area this morning. We're up to 10.2 millimetres now since 9 o'clock yesterday at the airport. Toggenong sneaking up on 12 millimetres now. Braidwood, you're sitting on 7 millimetres of rain. Cooma, this is all since 9 o'clock yesterday, by the way. 6 millimetres in Cooma. Goulburn sitting on around 7. Mount Chinini sitting on 12 millimetres. Our three clues to the news this morning. Well done to those who've got at least one of these three songs. Yes, give us a call, send us a text. Phil in Hawker, Leanne in Duffy, adding their names to the list, and Ali as well. Yeah, give us a call, send us a text if you can work out what those songs might be. And then if you can work out what the story is, which Pat Worthy did way, way back when I first played the three songs, worked out what the story is from yesterday, go right ahead. Using our word of the day today, Rowan from Evatt says, good morning. The England cricket team's effort in the recent Ashes was an absolute stinker. Yes. And Ellie from Kayleen, I love the way your mind thinks, Ellie. Ellie says, Cunningham skinks are coming in with a last-minute vote for the word of the day to be changed to skinker. Yes. The word of the day is, though, of course, not skinker. It's...
1: This budget was an absolute stinker. It was a stinker. It's an absolute stinker.
2: This is, must be the biggest stinker of a budget in my lifetime.
0: Stinker. That's our word of the day today. It's a very, very lovely word. Not used often enough, one would think. But if you want to slip it in today, use it in a text or a chat with me this morning, go right ahead. So a lot has been said about the gambling culture in Australia. We know that it is... It is huge. It is absolutely huge. Sean McAuliffe is going to do a bit of an investigation into where it all comes from, where it all goes from here. Now, after my chat with Sean, I'm going to be asking you a question, by the way, to give you a chance to get that double pass to join us at the movies. Here's a bit of a sneak peek from tonight's show, Going for Broke, on ABC TV at 8 o'clock.
3: 38% of Australians identify as regular gamblers. 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
5: That's my money, isn't it?
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5: Yeah!
6: Yes, episode one, 8 o'clock tonight. It's also on ABC iView. Sean McAuliffe, good morning to you.
7: Ross, what a pleasure it is to be here.
6: What a pleasure to have you on the show. Tonight's episode, Sean, begins with a heartwarming story. And I thought, when I first started watching, I thought that this is going to be a romance because you tell a lovely story about how you tried to woo one of your early girlfriends by gambling your way to tickets to Starlight Express.
7: It was a great idea. It worked. We're married.
6: So that first girlfriend turned into be your wife.
7: That's right. I only had the one, and I fooled her into marrying me. And it was—I'm sure it was that impressive James Bond performance at the Adelaide Casino
6: at the roulette wheel, where I think you said you backed red, didn't you? Did you go red or black?
7: I did. I went red, thinking it was, you know, it didn't matter. So, but I wanted to stick on red, and I had $20. I had to make, oh God, I think the tickets were $120 each.
6: Yeah.
7: We just, you know, we were students. We couldn't afford that sort of thing. Miraculously it worked. And I thought, well, that's it. I'm done. I walk away from the table and I've never been back, never bet on anything until this series where I've immersed myself in that world.
6: It's interesting, Sean, because most people who get an early taste and have a win, that's how they get people in. Why were you not sucked into it then?
7: I wondered about that. I guess that was part of my curiosity about this whole thing, was to meet people who were, I guess, on either side of the table. One's having the game and one's playing the game. But I think there are three groups of people. There are those who, it's a bit like roller coaster rides. Some people really love them and they

0: Look, we did meet people who, by their own admission, were having trouble, and they were seeing to it, you know. And most of those people were out the other side of whatever crisis they'd gone through, and I was left with a sense that they had to always be vigilant from there on. A bit like alcoholics, or a bit like anybody who's addicted to anything. And so that's a substantial portion of their energy and time for the rest of their life that they have to guard against it. The difference is, for them, there's the risk, because gambling is all pervasive now, compared with, say, when I was maybe their age. I'm talking about people in their 20s and 30s, I suppose.
1: Yeah.
0: Because it's everywhere, and because it's on your phone, and it keeps tapping you on the shoulder. That's extraordinarily worrying for those who have to be vigilant.
1: Yeah, Stephen says on the text line, "I hate all the gambling ads on the TV. It's too much when trying to watch sports, and it's shoved in your face." Did you come away from your in-depth investigations, Sean, believing that Australia does have a gambling problem?
0: Well, it's very nice, Ross, for you to call it an investigation. It's I'm not really a journalist, but I guess it's an exploration. You know, I've gone into that world and wanted to see and talk, and like I said, I'm very curious about it. And of course, the federal government have announced a couple of things that they're doing regarding advertising of gambling, mainly to protect children, I think, because there's a generation who have grown up, and the next generation are following suit, who just link sport, watching a game of football or indeed anything, with gambling. And in the way that I guess smoking and alcohol were for many years linked with the playing of sport, and the picture in your head growing up, perhaps when I was young, was having a cigarette in between your fingers or having a beer in your hand was
1: cool.
0: Seemed to be part and parcel with watching a game of sport, not playing it so much. But unless playing golf, I think you can probably smoke a drink when you're wandering around playing golf. I'm not sure.
1: Well,
0: but anyway, gambling's I guess become a health issue. That's certainly the finding in the Murphy report, where they have a number of recommendations, a couple of which have been adopted by the federal government recently.
1: Yes, well, not enough, according to those who have been fighting for a bigger crackdown. Sean, it's a great series. Kicks off tonight on ABC TV at 8 o'clock and, of course, on ABC iView. Great to have you on the show, and I think you're coming to Canberra soon. Might be looking forward to catching up with you when you are in town. Thanks, Sean.
0: Absolutely. Thanks, Ross.
1: Bye-bye. Sean McAuliffe, and you can see that tonight on ABC TV. Okay, how closely were you listening? Would you like a double pass to join us at the movies next week to see Lantana? I'm going to ask you a question. I'm going to take the 20th correct texter. When Sean was trying to impress his girlfriend, who then became his wife, what colour did he bet on the roulette wheel? What colour did he bet on? I'll take the 20th correct texter on 0467 922666. Robert Aberniak is the duty forecaster. Robert, some nice rain around this morning. Is it going to hang around for a while?
2: Morning. Yes, it will hang around for today, and we'll sort of start clearing from the mid-afternoon. And then the rest of the week, we're in for a mainly sunny week until the weekend, where we might see another shower or two. So the sort of temperatures we'll get to today is about 16 degrees, and then overnight we'll get down to 2, so pretty chilly. Chance of fog and frost tomorrow morning. And then for tomorrow and the rest of the week, temperatures will gradually warm up to about 18 degrees by Friday, so a little bit warmer. While the nighttime temperatures remain chilly at around 2 degrees through Friday, so chance of some frost or fog there any of those days. Then Saturday, finally the nighttime temperatures will come up a little bit to about 4 or 5 degrees. That's quite a while away, really.
1: Yeah, exactly.
2: For now, just the rain for sort of the first half of the day, starting to clear in the afternoon and evening, and then mostly sunny conditions tomorrow through Friday.
1: Good stuff. Thank you, Robert. Have a great day.
2: You too.
1: Robert Aberniak, the duty forecaster at the Weather Bureau on ABC Canberra Breakfast. We'll solve three clues to the news after the 7 o'clock news. It's 7 o'clock now.

0: backs off plans for an attack on Iran tomorrow, saying peace negotiations are getting serious, and the US imposes travel bans to curb the spread of Ebola. This is ABC Canberra News. Good morning, I'm Anna Vito. The ACT government will boost the workforce of the DPP office by almost 25% in a bid to meet a growing caseload. Robert Baird reports.
1: The government says a $19 million funding increase in the upcoming budget will fund 24 new positions in the Office of the Director of Public Prosecutions, including prosecutors and witness assistance officers. That's an increase on the current workforce of 104. DPP Victoria Engel had previously warned she may have to drop some cases without more funding, highlighting growing numbers of family violence and sexual assault cases. Ms Engel said in a statement, the announcement will make recent temporary funding permanent, allowing her office to deliver more timely prosecutions.
0: High school students are among multiple groups who've been rescued from floodwaters in parts of southeast Queensland, as Will Murray reports.
2: The 48 students and teachers from Northlake State College, north of Brisbane, became stranded in Mount Barney National Park in the scenic rim yesterday evening as floodwaters rose. Emergency services helped all of them to safety in inflatable boats by 11 o'clock last night. No one was hurt. The Year 12 students were taken back to school in the early hours of this morning. The rescue was one of more than 10 performed across the region yesterday as heavy rain drenched parts of southeast Queensland.
0: A man has been charged with 3 counts of domestic violence murder after the discovery of the bodies of a woman and 2 children in a home in southwest Sydney. Murray Olds reports.
3: Police found the bodies of the 46-year-old woman and 2 boys aged 12 and 4 just before 8 o'clock last night at a home at Campbelltown. A 47-year-old man was also found at the property. Police say he called officers to the home. He was arrested at the scene and taken to Campbelltown Police Station for questioning. He was charged early this morning with 3 counts of domestic violence murder. He was refused bail and will appear in court this morning.
0: US President Donald Trump says he will now hold off on a military attack on Iran he had scheduled for tomorrow after a request from Gulf state leaders. In a social media post, Mr. Trump says the request came from the Emir of Qatar, the Crown Prince of Saudi Arabia, and the President of the United Arab Emirates because serious negotiations are now taking place. He says those leaders believe a deal will be made which will include no nuclear weapons for Iran. A tenuous ceasefire has been in place for more than a month as talks continued between the US and Iran with no breakthrough. The organisers of a flotilla of aid ships trying to break Israel's maritime blockade of Gaza are accusing Israel of piracy after it intercepted activists at sea. Here's Middle East correspondent Matthew Doran.
4: It's the second interception operation in just over a fortnight, with around 30 of the more than 50 ships either stopped by the Israeli Navy or losing contact with supporters by late Monday afternoon local time in waters off the coast of Cyprus. Israel says none of the ships are carrying aid, accusing the activists of being provocateurs doing Hamas's bidding. 11 Australians are among the crew members. The Global Samud Flotilla is condemning Israel's actions, saying it's illegally seized and detained ships and individuals in international waters and is further enforcing an inhumane policy against Palestinians in Gaza. Matthew Doran, ABC News, Jerusalem.
0: Authorities in the United States have banned travellers from Ebola-stricken areas to curb the spread of the deadly outbreak, which has claimed the lives of more than 100 people. North America correspondent Lauren Day.
5: One American missionary has tested positive to the virus and several others are believed to have been exposed in the Democratic Republic of Congo. They're among almost 400 suspected cases and 105 deaths linked to the outbreak, which the World Health Organization has declared a public health emergency of international concern. The US is suspending entry of travellers who've recently been in the DRC, Uganda or South Sudan for the next 30 days. There are currently no approved treatments or vaccines specific to the strain of the virus that's driving this outbreak, and its fatality rate is up to 50%. Lauren Day, ABC News, Washington.
0: The UK Prime Minister has again rebuffed calls for him to resign as leadership rivals ramp up their efforts to take his job. Europe correspondent Elias Kluwer reports from London.
6: Sir Keir Starmer says his premiership is not over and he hopes that he'll be the UK Labour leader at the next general election.
7: I've said I don't know how many times that I'm not going to walk away.
6: His defiance comes after several ministers resigned and dozens of MPs declared they had lost confidence in his leadership. The Mayor of Manchester, Andy Burnham, is vying to replace Sir Keir and will be contesting a by-election to enter Parliament. Mr Burnham says Labour has not been good enough and

0: vowed to change the party to make life in the UK more affordable.
1: Senior police from around the Pacific have gathered in Fiji to address the increasing amount of illicit drugs being transported through the region to Australia. The Australian Federal Police is co-hosting the Pacific Transnational Crimes Summit, along with the Fijian Police Force, which is currently undertaking a joint operation with Fiji's military to dismantle local drug dealing networks. Ahead of the summit, AFP Commissioner Chrissy Barrett said in the region so far this year, 17 tonnes of drugs, mostly cocaine, has been seized. That's compared to less than 5 tonnes last year. She said the aim of the summit is to share information, strengthen collaboration, and find tangible solutions. A leading public health academic has voiced fresh concerns a tobacco giant was allowed to push for a cut to the tobacco excise behind closed doors at a recent parliamentary inquiry. Political reporter Lexi Junewick.
2: At the parliamentary inquiry into illicit tobacco in early May, chaired by Liberal Senator Leah Bly, tobacco giant Philip Morris was allowed to give testimony in private due to safety concerns. The transcript of the hearing is now available with names redacted, revealing a representative told the hearing a reduction of the tobacco excise would allow the government to materially reduce illicit tobacco and bring consumers back into regulated channels. Professor Becky Freeman gave evidence to yesterday's hearing, criticising the private testimony.
3: I find it really hard to swallow.
2: Professor Freeman is among health experts who are against reducing the tobacco excise, a position also held by the federal government.
1: Cancer patients are seeking financial assistance in unprecedented numbers as the cost of living crisis deepens. Canberra-based charity Rise Above helps patients pay for food, fuel and medicine and says its numbers have doubled in the past 2 years. It's been forced to cut the pool of funding available for each person. Chief Executive Renee Watson says the cost of fuel is taking a dangerous toll.
4: About once a week at the moment, I'm having a patient call us saying, I'm really sorry, I know that I'm not due to get another voucher for another week or so, but if I can't fill my car up this week, I either can't feed my family or I can't get to my chemo appointment.
1: And 13 Canberra landmarks will be lit up in purple this evening to raise awareness about inflammatory bowel diseases such as ulcerative colitis and Crohn's disease. Old Parliament House and the National Carillion will be among more than 120 buildings being lit up across the country. Wayne Masterger from Crohn's and Colitis Australia says he hopes it will boost awareness and understanding.
5: Because it has symptoms of the bowel and gut, people can frequently need to go to the bathroom and have abdominal pain, those sorts of things. They're things that people don't necessarily talk about generally in conversation. There's a bit of a stigma there.
1: Finance and Wall Street stocks have ended mixed as spiking oil prices stoke concerns of inflation potentially keeping borrowing costs elevated. The Dow Jones rose a third of 1%. The S&P 500 lost a tenth of 1%. Oil is down slightly now. The global benchmark Brent crude trading at $108.70 US a barrel. The dollar buying 71.7 US cents. With sport, here's Chris Mitchell.
6: The struggling AFL side Essendon has been dealt a blow with Peter Wright sidelined with a knee injury. Wright, who was injured during the Bombers lost to Fremantle on the weekend, has been ruled out of the clash against Richmond on Friday. The Collingwood veteran Scott Pendlebury says he's considering coaching as he prepares to set a new league record of 433 games on Saturday when the Magpies play the Eagles at the MCG. Pendlebury, who hasn't ruled out playing again next season, says a role off the field could be next.
7: I love the game. I really do. And I love the coaching side of it. So, yeah, we'll see where that lands in the near future.
6: New South Wales star James Tedesco says he thought his State of Origin days were over. The Roosters veteran, who missed the last two series after playing every single match for the Blues between 2016 and 2023, has been named in the New South Wales squad.
8: I think I accepted last year that I probably wasn't going to be back here, but I've been really happy with how I've been playing my footy. You never know when the chance is going to pop up.
6: And World Gymnastics has lifted all restrictions on Russian and Belarusian athletes with immediate effect, after they had been banned from international competition since March 2022, following Russia's invasion of Ukraine.
1: Canberra's weather, cloudy, rain, light winds and a top of 16 degrees. It's 13 at the airport now. ABC News.
9: This is 666 ABC Canberra. Welcome to Breakfast with Ross Solly.
10: So this will impact people who keep reptiles here in the ACT. A change to licensing and some of the species that were previously exempt won't be...
11: In my research,
3: I found this analysis of the budget from last week.
11: This budget was an absolute stinker. It was a

0: stinker. It's an absolute stinker.
1: This must be the biggest stinker of a budget in my lifetime.
2: Cracking word, stinker. It is our word of the day today. Did you come away from your in-depth investigations, Sean, believing that Australia does have a gambling problem?
3: Well, it's very nice, Ross, for you to call it an investigation. It's I'm not really a journalist, but it's a, I guess it's an exploration.
4: I'm not a huge fan of lizards, just in general.
5: Putting it out there, Grace.
4: Yeah. So I'm actually traumatised by lizards because I was chased by a goanna when I was 10. And so it's a real sore spot for me.
2: Now, Ellie from Kaylin says, I believe the spotted lizards on Mount Majura might indeed be the Cunningham skink. Also on the text line, there's no limit to what you can do with a fruit roll-up. We used to make fruit roll-up art. What sort of a, like a racehorse goanna? Or?
4: No, like the big goanna. Oh, no, iguana, sorry. Oh, I don't know,
2: you got chased by an iguana.
4: I don't know. It'll
5: be a Komodo dragon.
6: 666 ABC Canberra. Breakfast with Ross Solly.
2: Yes, it might turn out actually to have been a skink, but I'm not sure what it was that chased Grace, and she was so traumatised she didn't get a chance to stop and ask, what type of lizard are you that is tormenting me? Hello, it is The Breakfast Show with me, Ross Solly. We do have a winner. I'll tell you who it was in just a moment for the double pass to come and join us at the movies next week. Our three clues to the news this morning, which I didn't get to solve. Well done to those who got Iron Maiden's Run to the Hills. Tie a yellow ribbon around the old oak tree by Tony Orlando and Dawn, and Glory Box by Portishead. If you got any of those songs, well done. And Pat Worthy correctly got the story. It is, of course, Ainsley boasting yesterday about how she used to iron her ribbons, but not the ones in her Glory Box, which apparently it's a huge box of ribbons that she's won at various things. She's won or Clip-Clop's won at various times. Helen from Fisher was our winner, by the way, for our double pass. We're looking forward to seeing you at the movies next week, Helen. This hour, I'm going to give you the chance to go in the draw to win our beanie and gloves. But before all of that, so the ongoing debate about how we should deal with illegal tobacco sales and, by extension, excise on tobacco in Australia goes on. There have been hearings going up at on the Hill into this, and Dr. Nick Coatsworth, former Commonwealth Deputy Chief Medical Officer, has been giving evidence as well, and he joins us this morning. Dr. Coatsworth, good morning to you.
7: Good morning, Ross.
2: Thanks for joining us. So what's your view on this? Is the best approach, do you think, to cut excise?
7: I don't think there's any one best approach actually, Ross, but I know that what's going on at the moment is creating an illegal market, and I think that's pretty undesirable, and got two laudable aims. You want to decrease an illegal market and you want to decrease the number of people smoking.
2: Mm.
7: But the fear that I have, and I think we may well see this within the next couple of years, official figures haven't supported this yet, I might add, but they've got about a year's lag, that the price of cigarettes being $10 to $15 a packet may well lead to an increase. So there are some principles that everybody agrees with. The tobacco control advocates, myself, when tobacco is cheap, more people smoke. Mm. And the problem is we've got this illegal market that's been driven, I think it's relatively well accepted, by the excise going up.
2: So the way to deal with it would be then, because there's pressure on the government to drop the excise, the New South Wales government, Chris Minns, he's been very forthright about this. He says that we have to drop the excise, otherwise people are going to continue to go to the black market. Is that your thoughts? Are they your thoughts as well?
7: They are my thoughts, but I think the problem is, and I think, again, it's a point of agreement that you don't want a sort of race to the bottom, and ultimately there's no way to drop the excise so far that you'll match the price of illegal cigarettes. The hope is that some Australians will come back into the legal market, and that's unknowable how many people mm. will. But my suggestion would be, for the proportion that do, any excise that's taken, You, I think the word is hypothecate. You take that money directly and you put it into law enforcement and back into your tobacco control programs and your education campaigns, all that sort of thing, Ross, to try and to, to,

0: to try and get back into a virtuous spiral of downward pressure on tobacco consumption, which we're not in at the moment. We're not in that virtuous spiral. We're in the opposite. We're in a spiral of decreasing prices, increasing illicit market, and probable increase in smoking prevalence, which I'm really worried about.
1: Yeah, there is a group of health professionals, and I'm sure you know many of them, Nick, who are arguing, in fact, though, that this is all part of a cunning ploy by the tobacco industry to get excise reduced so that they can increase sales generally across the board. Now, Philip Morris gave evidence behind closed doors to the inquiry, which also has raised a lot of concerns, the fact that they were able to give evidence off camera. But if the tobacco industry, if that's their end game here, to force the government to reduce excise so that their products can be legally less expensive, I mean, that's a win for them, isn't it?
0: Well, I'm not sure if that's true. I know what Terry Slevin and the Public Health Association put forward. Let's assume they're correct and that big tobacco is behind all of this. Is the only solution then going to be law enforcement? We know that that's not going to work. We've got to regain control of the market, keeping in mind, Ross, that some of our tobacco control measures are predicated on a legal market, like having warnings on packets, like having plain packaging, like not displaying at legal retailers. These control measures are all predicated on a legal, not an illegal market, checking kids' IDs. So you do actually need a legal market, a regulated market, for tobacco control measures, at least a portion of them, to work. So I think where the driver's coming from is probably irrelevant and a bit of a conspiracy theory, and we need to kind of work on the outcome, which is low smoking rates.
1: Mm. Better to have an industry which you've got some control of than one at the moment, which obviously everybody knows is out of control. And I mean, if you look at some of the submissions, Superbarn, for example, have made an incredibly passionate submission talking about, you know, extortion demands, that their legal sales have dropped by 90%. So it's quite obvious there for everybody to see, isn't it, Nick Coatsworth, that the market's no longer legal, it's illegal.
0: Well, and I think by our own illicit tobacco commissioner's estimate, 68% to 80% of consumption is illicit now, or at least that number is definitely 60%. I remember correctly, and going upwards. That's a major issue, Ross. And I think we need to tackle it with every option that we have available, including a proportionate reduction of the excise.
1: I'd be interested to hear what listeners think about this. Nick Coatsworth, really appreciate your time this morning. Thank you.
0: Thanks so much, Ross.
1: That's Dr. Nick Coatsworth. He's with the Australian Patients Association, also former Deputy Chief Medical Officer. I mean, there's two sides to the argument here. I'm interested to hear what you think. There is the argument, as Nick Coatsworth just has put it, that you have to reduce the excise so that it costs less to buy cigarettes legally. And by doing that, at least you've got some control over the market. But then there's the other argument that, well, okay, by reducing excise, cigarettes legally become much cheaper and you are giving the tobacco industry a big leg up there, a big helping hand. What are your thoughts on this? Do you have a view? I'd really like to hear from you as well if you actually buy cigarettes. If you are still a smoker, if you have a loved one in your life who is a smoker, how do they buy their cigarettes? Do you buy them legally? I mean, you can don't have to give me your real name if you don't want to. Or do you seek out one of these black market cigarette shops and grab them there? Let me know. I'll declare an amnesty today. You don't have to give me your real name. Let me know what your situation is and what you think is the best approach now to try and get on top of this, because it is obviously a huge problem. Good morning, Quilian, who has sent me in a beautiful picture. She says, it's 7 a.m. and it's still grey and dark, but I won't call it a stinker of a walk up Red Hill. A great shot as well. Also on the text line, using the word stinker, this is from no name attached. It's the opposition's anti-immigration focus has proved such a stinker that they've had to move onto the hip pocket nerve of affluent family trust holders. This texter says the budget reply speech was an absolute stinker, not unexpected, but still a stinker. And Mike says the budget as it stands may well be a stinker, but what is the likelihood the budget as it stands will make it into law, says Mike. On gambling, this listener said, a side note, this is from Andrew.

0: Sydney 2906. Police have destroyed the idea of the public house and nighttime economy in our suburbs, replacing them with mini casinos. The only place I think pokies do belong are in the casino, which ironically in Canberra is not allowed. It's a classic Canberra decision. As a side note, I receive gambling ads in the podcast I listen to, and I have no option to opt out, even if I was recovering from addiction. Yeah, it is a bit of an issue, isn't it? All right, ABC Canberra Breakfast, you are with me, Ross Solly. 20 past seven, we're going to meet our brand new Caps player in just a moment. But Peter, good morning to you. Hello, Peter. Nope, we seem to have lost, we've lost Peter. That's okay. We'll try and come back to him a little bit later. Let's meet our brand new Caps signing, just announced overnight. And at the end of my chat with Isabel Palmer, I'm going to ask you a question. And if you listen closely and you correctly answer the question, you will go in the draw to win our beanie and gloves, which, by the way, Isabel Palmer, when you arrive in Canberra, I'm going to make sure you get an ABC Canberra breakfast beanie and gardening gloves, because it will make you fit straight into the community. Good morning to you.
1: Good morning. I'm looking forward to it.
0: Do you have gardening gloves at the moment, and do you have a beanie, Isabel?
1: I have plenty of beanies, but no, I don't have a pair of gardening gloves.
0: Well, I guess the next logical question is, do you have a garden? But we'll come to that later. Congratulations. We're very excited that you've signed up, that you're coming to the Caps, born in Newcastle, but you're going to make Canberra home. What was it, Isabel, that convinced you to sign with the Caps?
1: Honestly, I went to the AIS back, I think, 6 or 7 years ago now, and I had a couple years in Canberra, and I actually really enjoyed it. And I know Gorrie through my time at the AIS and the COE, and I don't know, it just felt like a familiar place that I felt really comfortable in signing there, and it just kind of made sense. So, yeah, that's basically it.
0: When did negotiations begin, and what was it in the end that got you over the line, Isabel?
1: About a month ago, about a round or two into the NBL 1 season, because I'm up here in the north with the Sunny Coast Phoenix. And, yeah, like I said, honestly, I didn't want to put too much thought into it because, I mean, you can get pretty bogged down in these decisions when you're, you know, figuring out not just where you're playing but where you're going to take your life and live for a few months.
0: Yeah, of course.
1: But, yeah, I've had previous teammates that have played with the Caps and everyone speaks highly of the program. Living in Canberra, the Caps are obviously a big part of the sporting culture, and I know the AIS arena gets packed out. So, yeah, it just kind of made sense to me. I've seen the support the program gets. The coaches are awesome.
0: Yeah.
1: The girls are still part of the team. I don't know. There was, it all just made sense. It was a great fit.
0: And the Caps have been very, very positive on the recruiting front. We've got some great new names coming, some players coming across. And, of course, we've got Bibby. Jade Melbourne, just Bibby. God, that was a few years back. Jade Melbourne, of course, who's an absolute legend. And you would have come across her in the States, I guess, because you've been playing in the States. Am I right, Isabel, playing for a couple of the teams in the States?
1: I've played in college where Jade's in the WNBA, but Jade's a year younger than me, so I've played her all juniors and I live with her at the COE. So we're pretty close, and yeah, what she's done over the last few years is phenomenal. She's a great player, great person. So again, when you talk to people like her about the program, it's, you know, I was just confident in coming to Canberra, especially with how, you know, Jade speaks very highly of everyone down there.
0: You tell me about your experience playing with Texas and Utah. Is it a good grounding for you to come and play here in Australia? Does it give you a lot of skills and I guess playing in that team culture?
1: Like playing in college is a different ball game completely. I mean, no matter what league or level you play in, there's always going to be nuances to the game. And physicality in the US, I think, leveled up. Coming out of high school, you kind of have to figure out how to change your game to match that level of physicality quickly. But I think coming back to the Australian game, like the IQ of the Australian players is so high. I think we're known for our toughness. At least those overseas recruit us because they want the Aussie toughness on their team, and I think that's apparent to all the teams in WNBL. So I'm excited to come back to that, and

0: Yeah, it's just super competitive, so I'm looking forward to it.
1: And longer term, what's your goals, Isabel? Will you go back to the States? Have you closed the door on that part of your career, or is that still, because a lot of players here in Australia, they play in the Australian season, then they'll go back to the States. Are you still hoping to get back there and play a bit of basketball in the States?
0: Yeah, I'll see what happens. I mean, I'm done in the college system. I've ran out of eligibility there. I know a few of the girls play in the WNBA. I think I've just had a couple years off with injury and just kind of living the regular life away from sport. So, I mean, trying to get to the highest level that I can play at. I mean, playing it, I don't. It is competitive for me. So if that's trying to play for Australia, then yeah, that's a goal. But I think just making the WNBL and getting back into it, was my first one. So I'm just happy to have ticked that off the list.
1: And you expect a few of the family will make the trek down from Newcastle to watch you and support you. Are they still in Newcastle, Isabel? And are they big supporters of your career?
0: Yeah, I'm sure there will be a lot of people making the trip, especially the Sydney game, but there will be some people in Canberra. So they're involved. We're a basketball and rugby union family. So yeah, there's some rugby down there they can watch as well.
1: The Brumbies,
0: And
1: get on
0: yeah,
1: board the Brumbies. Yep.
0: exactly. The Super Rugby, but yeah, they'll be down there for
1: Well,
0: sure.
1: we're looking forward to welcoming your family to Canberra from Newcastle, but also very much looking forward to you coming down here. I'm going to set some gardening gloves aside for you, Isabel. I don't know where. Do you know where you're going to live yet? Are you going to shack up with Jade Melbourne, or has someone offered you a bed yet, or not?
0: No, I'll figure that one out closer to the moving date, closer to season.
1: Well, tell them that. Ask them first up. Do you have a garden? Because I'm going to have some new gloves that I want to try out. Isabel, thank you so much for signing with the Caps. We're looking forward to you being part of the team. And I think I've already got a good feeling about next season. I think there's a really nice team coming together for the next season. So good luck with that. Thanks, Isabel.
0: Thank you. Appreciate it and appreciate the gloves.
1: Yeah, you're going to love them. Isabel Palmer, I guess we could throw in a beanie as well. Be pretty eye-catching. Isabel Palmer, the latest signing for the Canberra Caps. Now, how closely were you listening to my chat? Because I'm going to ask you a question now. And if you are the 35th, yes, the 35th correct texter to answer this question, you can go in the draw to win your own gardening gloves and beanie delivered by Mary Good later this week on Friday. And my question to you is, Isabel was born in and her family live in which Australian city? Isabel was born in and her family live, and they're going to travel down to Canberra. Which city? I'll take the 35th correct texter on 0467 922 666. I think we've got Peter back. Good day, Peter.
2: Hello, Mr. Ross. How are
1: What
2: you?
1: happened, mate? Did you have me on mute or something, did you? What happened there?
2: No, your erstwhile producer suggested that I hang up and she'd call you back when you wanted to.
1: Well, it worked. It worked well. What's happening, mate?
2: It did. This thing with the tobacco,
1: Yeah.
2: I'm presuming that most of this stuff is processed and packaged overseas.
1: Yeah.
2: I'm wondering what our minions at Border Force playing off, because they don't seem to be catching very much of it.
1: Well, I think they catch some of it, but I think they've become so clever and so experienced at getting past the controls that they always seem to be one step ahead, Peter, and that's the issue.
2: That in itself is a worry.
1: Yeah, no, I'm hearing what you're saying. No, dead right. And we know the enforcement issues that we've had here in Canberra as well. Good on you, Peter. Thank you. Keep your thoughts coming. This texter says, it will be very, this is Alison, it'll be very, very hard to unscramble the egg now with the tobacco excise rises. The tipping point was about 5 or 6 years ago when the additional excise rises went too far. And they have clearly fueled the illicit market. We need to find a really creative solution because the current enforcement response is also failing. It is a classic wicked problem, says Alison. Time for the news, 7:30.
3: ABC News, good morning. I'm Anna Vito. The US President Donald Trump says he's called off planned military attacks on Iran scheduled for tomorrow at the request of Gulf state leaders. Here's North America correspondent Lauren Day.
4: In a post on Truth Social, the president says he was asked by the Emir of

0: Qatar, the Crown Prince of Saudi Arabia and the President of the United Arab Emirates to hold off on planned strikes because serious negotiations are now taking place. He says those leaders believe a deal will be made which will include no nuclear weapons for Iran. Donald Trump says he's instructed US military leaders not to carry out what he described as scheduled military attacks on Iran. Axios had been reporting that the president was expected to hold a Situation Room meeting tomorrow with his top national security advisers to discuss the options for military actions regarding Iran.
1: Israel's prime minister is accusing activists on ships attempting to break his country's maritime blockade of Gaza of pursuing a malicious plan on behalf of Hamas. Middle East correspondent Matthew Doran reports.
2: More than 50 ships are part of the latest mission by the global Samud flotilla, highlighting what they say is a humanitarian crisis in Gaza. By late Monday afternoon, almost 30 had been intercepted by Israel or had lost contact with their supporters off the coast of Cyprus. 11 Australians are among the crews. Benjamin Netanyahu cancelled a scheduled appearance in his long-running corruption case to watch the interceptions live from the Israeli military's headquarters, praising the forces involved in the operation as thwarting a malicious plan. The flotilla's organisers have accused Israel of piracy in international waters. Matthew Doran, ABC News, Jerusalem.
1: A man will appear in a Sydney court today charged with murdering a woman and two boys. Murray Olds reports.
3: Police say the bodies of three people were found just before 8 o'clock last night after officers were called to a home on Raymond Avenue at Campbelltown in southwest Sydney. Police say the deceased included a 46-year-old woman and two boys aged 12 and 4. A 47-year-old man was found at the scene. He was arrested and taken to Campbelltown Police Station for questioning. He was charged early this morning with three counts of domestic violence murder. He was refused bail and will appear in Campbelltown local court today.
1: Three motorists have been rescued from their vehicles after they were caught in rapidly rising flood waters in northern New South Wales. The State Emergency Service is warning heavy rain and high tides are causing widespread road closures and isolating some communities in the Northern Rivers region. Andrew Edmonds from the SES says volunteers have responded to almost 200 incidents since yesterday afternoon, including three flood rescues.
4: The surface of the roads can be compromised, and we did see the water rise quite swiftly yesterday afternoon, and it was moving very quickly. And I think for most of them, one of them, a vehicle was just swept off a causeway. And a couple of others were just caught by that fast rising water and they weren't aware of how deep it was.
1: A Canberra-based cancer charity says it's experiencing astonishing demand for financial assistance from patients who would not usually need it. Rise Above provides food and fuel vouchers and helps patients afford the cost of medicine and fertility preservation. Chief Executive Renee Watson says the cost of living crisis is taking an unprecedented toll on already vulnerable people.
5: We used to serve about 400 patients a year and we've just gone over 800, which is a third of all the cancer patients who are diagnosed each year in Canberra and Queanbeyan and the Palarang region. There's a whole heap of people out there who maybe before decided we'll leave that for someone else, we won't seek financial assistance, who are now having to.
1: Finance and the Dow Jones rose a third of 1%. The S&P 500 lost less than a tenth of 1% at the close. The dollar is buying 71.7 US cents. Sport and Newcastle-born Isabel Palmer is the newest signing for the Canberra Capitals ahead of the next WNBL season and says she's eager to take her game to new heights. Palmer has committed to a two-year contract with the Caps pending league approval following a successful college career in the US. She's previously spent time in Canberra at the Centre of Excellence and says she's looking forward to returning to the capital on the WNBL court. And Australia's Pat Cummins has picked up three wickets as his Sunrisers Hyderabad beat the Chennai Super Kings by five wickets in cricket's Indian Premier League. That win means the Sunrisers, who are third on the ladder, have qualified for the playoff stages of the tournament. Canberra's weather, a cloudy day, rain. That's becoming less likely from this evening. Light winds, a top of 16 degrees, mostly sunny and 16 tomorrow. In the official gauge at the airport since 9 a.m, 10.8 millimetres, 11.8 millimetres in Tuggeranong. Right now it's 13 degrees around Canberra. ABC News.
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8: 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On AM after 8, Australia's domestic violence problem again in the spotlight after three brutal deaths in Sydney. And

0: And dangerous illegal alcohol at bottle shops. How widespread is it?
1: Wangarali Majinu, Rossoli Breakfast, ABC Radio Canberra, Ngunnawalrari Wurundjeri.
2: Yes, good to have your company this morning. We've been talking about what is the right approach to our tobacco problem. We know that there's a big issue there with illegal tobacco sales. The tobacco industry would like the government to cut excise taxes. And there's a significant push from people like Nick Coatsworth to do the same. But then there are others who are saying, well, this is just giving the tobacco industry what they want, a reduction in the price of cigarettes over the counter at registered and proper licensed retailers. And so why would we help out the tobacco industry? This texter says, I used to buy cigarettes legally as I did not want to support the black market. Last year, when the price of the pack of 20 cigarettes got to $80, I just couldn't justify paying that much. And I now have gone to the black market and it only cost me $15 for a packet of 20 cigarettes. The price difference is crazy. And no wonder the black market is thriving. The government has created this by increasing the tax on cigarettes every 6 months. They should have just banned the sale of cigarettes to anyone born after 2010, like New Zealand did. And Jill says, here's what I don't understand. To operate your business legally, you must give business information to relevant authorities. How on earth do convenience stores or tobacconists that are right next to a major supermarket, like in the Belco Mall and at Charney Shops, get the nod to open? It seems like they're just tobacco outlets. It's like the government is making a problem for itself. And this listener says, at least three of my neighbours' cigarettes come from a nearby suburban illegal smoke shop. And Karen from Queanbeyan says it's a harsh idea, but perhaps making tobacco sales illegal is the only way, says Karen. Keep your thoughts coming. I'd be interested to know what you think is the right approach. How do we, because it is, everybody knows it's a huge problem, but nobody can agree on what the best solution is, what's the best way forward. On ABC Canberra Breakfast, as you've been hearing in the news this morning, our paramedics are about to take hold of, in fact, they've already got, I think, 8 new mechanical chest compression devices. Now, what are they? How do they work? And are they a bit of a game changer? Dr. Marisa Patterson is our Minister for Police, Fire and Emergency Services and joins us on the program this morning. Good morning, Minister.
3: Good morning, Ross.
2: So what exactly are these mechanical chest compression devices and how do they differ from what we're using, what we've been using up until now?
3: So currently paramedics manually deploy CPR. And so these mechanical chest compression devices are a tool to support paramedics, in particular when they're transporting patients to hospital. So prolonged CPR is obviously, can be very difficult. It is a challenging and can be a lengthy exercise. So these devices are there to support paramedics. They're a tool to use that really deliver controlled, sort of clinically approved sort of timing and depth of compressions, depending on the sort of age and size of the patient. And they're used in other jurisdictions. They're used internationally. And it's really great that we've now got this tool to be able to support our paramedics.
2: So we'll have 8. Are they portable or do you have to place them in the back of an ambulance? How does that work?
3: Yeah, so some will be placed in the ambulances. There will also be some a couple that we use for training. The training for the devices has been rolled out through Canberra Health Services and our paramedics over the last few months. So everyone is trained and the devices are ready to go.
2: Now tell me, we're a little bit late to the game with this one. As you said, quite a few other jurisdictions have already got them. Why are we only just taking them up, Minister?
3: I don't think we're late. I think, some jurisdictions have them, some will be getting them. I think we're just gone through a process and I think, you know, there is a fairly solid evidence base behind these devices these days. So I think it's timely that we have them. I think the ambulance service is welcoming these. They do assist paramedics when they're transporting people to hospital. It means that the paramedic is in the back and rather than manually delivering CPR, they can focus on other sort of life-saving treatments to be able to support the patient.
2: I think in the most simplistic terms, there's a chance here

0: they could actually save lives that maybe before we got these machines, lives might have been lost?
1: No, so there's no clinical evidence to say that they improve rates of survival, but what they do is assist paramedics. So I think, you know, our paramedics are highly trained and they'll make a decision whether manual CPR is the most appropriate treatment or the mechanical device can be used. And really they're a tool to assist. And the sort of key focus of the paramedics is getting the patient to hospital as soon as possible.
0: All right, 19 minutes to eight. While I have you here, Minister, mm-hmm. I'm sure you've been made aware of, you would have seen some of the submissions last week to the Nighttime Economy Inquiry. And yesterday on this program, Clubs ACT were saying they think one of the solutions, one of the issues to try and get more people to come into the centre of Canberra especially, but to any of our nighttime venues around the city, is to have more police on the beat, to have them wandering around, keeping the streets safe. Do you think that we need to turn more attention to this? Is it something that you regularly have a chat with when you talk to the chief police officer?
1: So ACT Police do an excellent job. They are resourced to prioritise proactive high visibility patrolling through civic and inner north suburbs, and that does occur. We are 2 years into a concerted $100 million plus investment into ACT policing recruitment, and that will continue over the next few years. So our ACT police numbers are increasing year on year. I think it's really important to point out that what Clubs ACT have fundamentally neglected in all of this narrative over the last few days is to mention their part that they play in contributing to the homelessness and contributing to people's addiction, family breakups, social isolation through the impacts of gambling harm, and that has not been mentioned once at all. Fingers have been pointed in all directions, but there is a fundamental discussion that needs to be had with Clubs ACT and the role of gambling in our community.
0: All right, but I'll come back to that, and mm-hmm. we did have quite a few texters yesterday who said exactly the same thing you're saying, that it was a bit rich for Clubs mm-hmm. ACT to be having to go at other issues for breaking down what's going on in the community. But on the question of police numbers, you said that they are visible, but are they visible enough? Are you happy with the level of policing that that you see and that you hear about in some of our hotspots after dark?
1: Yes, absolutely. So police are intelligence-led. They are, you know, they will go to where they are needed. They know where the hotspots are. They do visible, regular patrolling of civic. And, you know, I think we've got to get the balance right. I think we've heard other callers and other people speaking over the last few days and saying, you know, that perhaps, you know, more policing is not necessarily the answer to this, and we need to address some of the systemic social problems. Mm. And I think that's really what is lacking in the discussion that's coming from ACT.
0: Yeah, well, just on that, I mean, there's talk, and they also drew a link, and so did Mark Parton, by the way, between the decriminalisation of drugs in the ACT and some of these social issues. Do you buy that argument?
1: No, not at all. So if either of Mark Parton or Craig Shannon had read the wastewater analysis, what they would see is that we have one of the lowest rates, in fact, below the national average of methamphetamine use per capita in Australia. So we Northern Territory is below us and then ACT. So I think we need to focus on harm minimisation. We've got the pill test or the drug testing site, which does amazing work. And, you know, I think if we're looking at issues of addiction, we've got to look at alcohol impacts there and also gambling harm.
0: Yeah, I know you're not a fan of the gambling, et cetera, but it seems that Clubs ACT and Craig Shannon's fired you up on this one, Minister, and sticking their nose in here. But, I mean, they have legitimate reasons to be concerned. I mean, they have clubs there. They have people who, they say, are too scared to come out at night and to frequent their venues because they're worried about what's going on in the streets.
1: Well, in the Civic Centre, I mean, I could be wrong, but the only club that I can think of is the Labor Club there. You know, there are many other venues. You heard from the Hotels Association on your show last week, and they had quite a different take on the situation. And what we've seen over the last few years is really significant investment by the City Renewal Authority into activating the spaces there. We've seen significant investment in ACT policing. We've seen the gender-sensitive urban design guidelines implemented. We've got investment in lighting and paths and active travel. And Minister Chain talked about, you know, the changes to the Uber stops. We've got transit officers on public transport, and there's been a really consistent, we've got working groups who work on civic and the inner north suburbs and some of the challenges faced there. But, you know, we've got a very concerted effort over many years now, but noting we have a city centre that's under construction, and I definitely take, you know, the feedback from the retail and hospitality sector that they are doing it tough. But once we get through the construction, the long-term impacts of that investment on those businesses will be significant.
0: Do you feel safe going out at night? And do you ever go out by yourself? Would you go out by yourself after dark in some of these areas, Marissa Patterson?
1: Yeah. I'm out and about in civic all the time, day and night, but it's not really about me and my personal perception. We've got a lot of evidence base in terms of the crime statistics, police statistics that we can use to really highlight where the challenges are in our city and broadly in our city, because it's not just about civic either. We've got, as you know, this inquiry is talked about, we've got other city centres across Canberra that, you know, we really need to be talking about as well, and they have their own unique issues and challenges.
0: Are you saying there are areas where it is unsafe to go out at night, or that people have the right to feel unsafe?
1: Well, there's incidents that happen in Canberra, and we know that. And I think, you know, what we're doing and focused on is ensuring that we do have a city centre that continuously improves the feelings and perceptions and reality of safety for Canberrans.
0: Dr. Marissa Patterson. Oh, before I go, just on the back to the, our initial discussion about the medical chest compression devices, Peter and Cook says, why are we only getting 8 devices? We have a lot more ambulances. Is there a reason why we just get the 8?
1: Well, I think that that's what our ambulance service has determined is the number that they would use or require. So I guess we'll start with that number and see how we go. And if we do require more, well, then we can get more. But, you know, our paramedics are highly trained in CPR and manual CPR, and that's what they've been doing for decades. So they'll continue to do that. But these chest compression devices are, you know, an important tool for them to use.
0: Dr. Patterson, thank you for your time this morning. Appreciate it.
1: Thank you very much, Ross.
0: That's our Dr. Marissa Patterson, our Police and Emergency Services Minister, at 12 minutes to 8. Well done, Sam 2603, our 35th texter. Newcastle, of course, was where Isabel's family came from, and you will go in the draw, Sam, to win our beanie and gloves. Who's this texter? This is somebody in Page says, I've got 35 millimetres of rain in the gauge in Page. Does anyone else have this much? That does sound a little bit more than what most people are getting, although we know what it's like when it's raining. It could be anything. On the tobacco issue, R says, the answer to the black market is absolutely not to reduce excise and make the legal tobacco cheaper. The black market is now established and it will continue anyway. The answer is to drastically increase the resources to catch and prosecute the dealers in black market tobacco. At the minute, the laws, the agency resources and the punishments are a complete joke in relation to the size of the problem. There is no deterrent, and it is too easy for the criminals. Well, maybe I'll bring Tara Chain in here, because I am going to talk about the increased funding for the Director of Public Prosecutions. But Tara Chain's also got some skin in the game when it comes to getting on top of the black market in tobacco. Tara Chain, the ACT Attorney General, good morning to you.
2: Morning, Ross.
0: Can I ask you that question without notice there? The listener saying maybe we need a bigger stick to deal with these people who are selling tobacco illegally. What are your thoughts?
2: Well, we talked recently, Ross, about effectively the blitz that Access Canberra undertook with the Therapeutic Goods Administration, as well as with ACT policing and with Home Affairs and Border Force. I think there was an earlier listener who said that when it comes to the excise, that it's hard to unscramble the egg. I think that's probably my personal view as well. And what it means is that we need to have investment at every point in the system. So, yes, absolutely, by the time that there's a market being dealt with in the ACT, we need to be stamping it out here. But we basically don't have a border with the ocean except for

0: for Jervis Bay. And so the tobacco or any illicit product that's making its way to the ACT is usually travelling through other states. It's coming through the border. And so that requires a multi-agency level level of effort across multiple levels of government.
1: Does it worry you that we might have already lost this war?
0: I'm worried, that's for sure. Do I think we've lost? Not necessarily, but it does require a huge amount of coordination. We spoke about that a few weeks ago. You know, there is a real intelligence picture that needs to be painted. There needs to be a lot of information sharing. And the federal government needs to support those agencies like us in the ACT, where they haven't been able to stop illicit tobacco entering at the border, then we need to be properly resourced to deal with it once it arrives in the ACT.
1: Let's talk about the funding. $19 million you're going to put towards the Office of the Director of Public Prosecutions. That'll fund 24 new and permanent positions. How many part-time positions or temporary positions does Victoria Engel have at the moment in her office?
0: That I can't tell you exactly. I know that Victoria said that she'll pop on later in the day. What the breakdown of this funding is there are 10 existing temporary roles that effectively were at a funding cliff, so they would have been discontinued. Those are being made permanent. Of those 10, it's 6 prosecutors and 4 witness assistance officers. And then there are 14 new positions as well, 1 Crown prosecutor, 9 prosecutors across all levels, and 4 witness assistance officers, including a person who will be First Nations identified position. So really speaking to the cultural safety work there. So this is about making sure that we're retaining experienced staff in a tight legal market and ensuring that the office can do the proper long-term planning that they need.
1: Victoria Engel's been very forthright in her concerns up until now about the fund. And you've been quite open as well, Tara Chain, about some of the challenges it faces. Do you believe this will now alleviate those issues? Because, I mean, I'm sure you'd need a bottomless pit of money to answer all our justice concerns, but do you think this will give Victoria Engel the resources she needs to be able to do her job adequately?
0: I think it's going to make a really meaningful difference, Ross. This is a huge uplift. It's probably the biggest investment that's been made in the DPP ever. And I would note that the director's been doing her job. She's been speaking about what she can and can't deliver. And I respect that. And what we've been doing over the last 12 months really intensively is working through the data that the government has and what her office has, and piecing together what the positions are needed to make the biggest difference. This doesn't preclude her coming back for more resourcing. Like every agency, we'll continue to be looking at that through future budget processes. But there's a structural problem that this budget is addressing, and that's the issue that the director has been raising. We have been putting in short-term investments over the last few years, but this is effectively a rebasing. It's a permanent investment, and it's designed to give the office lasting capacity.
1: Mm. What was it, Minister, that convinced you of the need for this level of funding? Because Victoria Engel was talking about maybe at some stage having to knock back cases. She was talking about not being able to follow up sexual assault cases, etc. What was it in the end that convinced you that the department needed a commitment like this? And how? And as a follow-up question, how did we allow the department to get so far behind or run down in terms of its financial support?
0: So, first of all, Ross, to respond to those in reverse order, what I'd say is we have been adding capacity progressively. There was actually a significant investment in the last budget, including funding that was aligned with the 10th Magistrate. There was some emergency funding to lift the witness assistance officer pool from, I think it was 3 to 6. But the scale of what's needed has become clearer as the workload has grown. And I think, to be fair to Victoria, she arrived in an office where the data wasn't quite where we needed it to be to really understand what the pressures were. And she's put in an enormous amount of work to show

0: I mean, has Canberrans ultimately, have they been left shortchanged by a justice system which has been struggling, Tara Chain, over the past couple of budget sessions with a lack of funding? Or do you feel that, Canberrans would feel should be satisfied with the level of justice that they've had access to?
1: Look, I think whether Canberrans are satisfied results in what drives that conclusion for a Canberran is not just about the funding in the system. It's all sorts of inputs that go into the system. So I don't think I can answer that fairly. Mm. But what I would say is that where we invest in the prosecution service, ultimately we're getting better outcomes for everybody. It means that the DPP has improved prosecutorial decision-making. You know, when they've got the time to assess a brief properly, that means they can identify weak cases earlier and discontinue them. That's better for victims, that's better for the accused, and ultimately it costs less. And I don't think that this has been a profile of an inefficient office. I think it's one that's been working extraordinarily hard, and we're really pleased to be able to back them in with this funding too.
0: And a quick question from Greg in Everett. He says, will this mean we'll need more judges and other staff and systems to keep up with the bigger DPP?
1: No. So we've already done the investment with that. What I would say is that the DPP having more prosecutors doesn't mean there's more matters in the system. Matters in the system comes from ACT policing charging, not by DPP capacity. What it does do is it helps the matters that are already in the system move through more efficiently, and that benefits all parts of the system, including the courts.
0: All right. Tara Chain, good to chat with you this morning. Thank you.
1: Cheers, Ross.
0: That's ACT Attorney General Tara Chain. Just before we go to Saskia, some traffic news. We're getting reports of an oil spill on Captain's Flat Road in Coolah. Slow down around there. It's very, very slippery. The roads are slippery as it is. Throw oil on there as well, and it becomes an absolute nightmare. They're organising a cleanup, but that's an oil spill on Captain's Flat Road in Coolah. Very, very slippery conditions there.
2: Way up north to Alaska. Way up north.
0: Saskia Mabin.
3: Your show so far, Ross, has been anything but a stinker.
0: It hasn't been a stinker, but it's been a bit slippery at times, I think it's fair to say. Saskia, we've had our slippery moments.
3: Oh, I didn't notice any of them. No, nope. What's the opposite of stinker?
0: That's a
3: aromatic in the best way.
0: Yeah, I guess so. If something like the budget could either be a stinker or very aromatic, I guess.
3: You never hear politicians using very aromatic.
0: I've not heard Katie Gallagher or Jim Chalmers stand up and say this budget is an aromatic budget.
3: This is the most aromatic budget I've ever delivered.
0: I mean, they could stand up and say this is the most sweet smelling budget that you're ever going to see.
3: That's nice. Sweet smelling is probably better.
0: Speaking of sweet smelling, have you got any great songs lined up for today, Saskia?
3: Oh, yes, I do. Nice segue.
0: Okay.
3: Yeah, so yesterday I asked the listeners to nominate a song that they would like to hear on the radio to
0: Did
3: sock
0: you get
3: it
0: all
3: to
0: my
3: me.
0: Nominations? REO Speedwagon?
3: Yeah, I blocked your number, Ross. And then we've whittled it down to a top five, and now we're going to decide the winner today. They'll have their song played on the radio, and they'll get their hands on a delicious pair of 666 socks.
0: Don't Just one song, or are you going to play delicious. Top three? I think you have to play top three.
3: Look, we're being tough. We've only got five pairs to give away. So
0: no,
3: I think
0: but just play the top three songs as nominated by it.
3: You just want your song played, don't you?
0: REO Speedwagon, Keep On Loving You. Great song.
3: Just sing us up to the news then, Ross.
0: No, that's
3: go on.
0: Fine. I'm looking go forward on. To that with Saskia after 9 o'clock this morning. It is time for the news and AM. It's 8 o'clock.
4: ABC News, good morning, I'm Anna Vito. The ACT government has announced a funding boost of nearly $19 million to increase the capacity of Canberra's DPP office. Robert Baird reports.
5: The government says the money will fund 24 new positions, including prosecutors and witness assistance officers, to deal with the increasing volume and complexity of cases being handled by the office and to deliver timely prosecutions. Last year, the ACT's Director of Public Prosecutions, Victoria Engel, said she may have to drop some cases if funding was not increased, citing in part growing numbers of family violence and sexual assault cases. The money is expected to be included in the Territory budget.
4: Paramedics in Canberra will now have access to mechanical chest compression devices.

0: robots to assist in resuscitating patients. The devices deliver chest compressions for patients in cardiac arrest, and the ACT government says they'll be deployed across the territory for use during complex and prolonged resuscitations. Similar devices are already used by ambulance services in New South Wales, Victoria, Queensland and the Northern Territory. A Sydney man has been charged with three counts of murder after the bodies of a woman and two children were found last night at a home in southwest Sydney. The 47-year-old was arrested at the scene after police were called to the Campbelltown property just before 8 o'clock. Police say the deceased include a 46-year-old woman and two boys aged 4 and 12. Acting Superintendent Michael Moroney says it was an extremely confronting scene.
1: Whilst I can't give you specific information regards to how they passed, what I can tell you is all three persons sustained significant injuries and it was a particularly violent crime scene.
0: Almost 50 high school students and teachers have been rescued from floodwaters in Queensland's scenic rim. Will Murray reports.
2: The 48 students and teachers from North Lakes State College were on a school camp at Mount Barney when they became trapped as water levels rose. A major rescue operation was launched about 5 o'clock yesterday evening and all were helped to safely cross the river in inflatable craft by 11 o'clock. No one was hurt, and the school says it kept parents informed as the situation developed. The rescue was one of more than 10 performed across the region yesterday as heavy rain fell on parts of the Gold Coast and the scenic rim.
0: The US President Donald Trump says he's instructed his military leaders not to carry out what he's described as a scheduled military attack on Iran. His North America correspondent Lauren Day.
3: In a post on Truth Social, the president says he called off the planned strikes after Gulf leaders told him serious negotiations are now taking place. He says the Emir of Qatar, the Crown Prince of Saudi Arabia and the President of the UAE told him a deal would be made which would include no nuclear weapons for Iran. He said if a deal wasn't struck, the US military is prepared to launch a full, large-scale assault of Iran at a moment's notice. Donald Trump has repeatedly used social media to threaten military action if Iran fails to make a deal. Lauren Day, ABC News, Washington.
0: An American missionary has tested positive for Ebola virus as the death toll from an outbreak in the Democratic Republic of Congo passes 100 people. Here's North America correspondent Lauren Day.
3: American missionary Dr. Peter Stafford has tested positive to the virus after treating patients at a hospital in the Democratic Republic of Congo. Two other missionaries who were treating patients, including his wife, remain asymptomatic and are in quarantine. There are almost 400 suspected cases and over 100 deaths linked to the outbreak, which the World Health Organization has declared a public health emergency of international concern. The US has temporarily banned travellers who've recently spent time in the DRC, Uganda or South Sudan in an effort to curb the spread of the outbreak. Lauren Day, ABC News, Washington.
0: Finance. Wall Street stocks were mixed at the close, the dollar buying 71.7 US cents. And in sport, Newcastle-born Isabel Palmer says she's excited to be joining the Canberra Capitals in the WNBL. Palmer is the latest signing for the upcoming season following her successful college stint in the US. She says previous teammates have spoken highly of the Caps program and she's looking forward to playing at a packed-out AIS arena.
4: Living in Canberra, the Caps are obviously a big part of the sporting culture. So, it just kind of made sense to me. I've seen the support the program gets. The coaches are awesome.
0: Canberra's weather, a cloudy day, rain. That's becoming less likely from this evening. A forecast top of 16 degrees. Tomorrow, mostly sunny and 16. In the official airport gauge since 9 a.m, 11 millimetres, 12 millimetres of rain in Tuggeranong. It's currently 13 degrees around Canberra. ABC News.
5: Good morning. Welcome to AM. I'm Melissa Clark in Canberra, coming to you from Ngunnawal country and acknowledging other custodians. On today's program, Australia's domestic violence problem again in the spotlight after the brutal deaths of a woman and her two children in Sydney. And warnings, you could be drinking dangerous, illegal alcohol the next time you go to a bottle shop or a bar.
6: I am really worried that we're at the tip of the iceberg. There is a concern that it's in nightclubs, in clubs, and potentially even restaurants and bars and pubs.
5: But first, as the reach of artificial intelligence into our everyday lives grows, so too do concerns over who owns it and who should benefit from it, including financially. A lawsuit in the US between two tech industry titans, Elon Musk and OpenAI,

0: An AI founder, Sam Altman, has been closely watched, seen as a critical moment for the exponentially accelerating industry. Now, a jury has dismissed Elon Musk's case that OpenAI had strayed from its original mission to benefit humanity. After the verdict, OpenAI's attorney, William Savard, called Elon Musk's lawsuit nothing more than a contrivance. He says the jury has kicked it to where it belongs, to the side.
1: The finding of the jury confirms that what this lawsuit was a hypocritical attempt to sabotage a competitor and to overcome a long history of very bad predictions about what OpenAI has been and will become.
0: In a post on his social media platform X, Elon Musk says he'll fight the decision. Michael Wooldridge is professor of the Foundations of Artificial Intelligence at the University of Oxford. He joined me earlier. Thank you very much for speaking to AM this morning.
2: It's a real pleasure.
0: Could you explain the verdict for us?
2: Elon Musk, about 10 years ago, made a charitable donation to OpenAI. And OpenAI, the company behind ChatGPT, at that time was indeed a not-for-profit. It was a charitable organization. But then around about 2019, OpenAI, after Elon Musk had left the scene of the company, began to transform itself into a for-profit company. And they've been moving with that transition from a charity to a for-profit company ever since. And they're now hoping to make a public offering, to sell shares in the company on the public market. And they need that for the next scale of investment for the company. But what Musk did is he launched a lawsuit essentially saying that this was in breach of charity law, with the big caveat, I'm an AI professor, I'm not a law professor. I mean, what he said essentially is, look, I donated in a charity and you've used money that I donated to turn yourself into a for-profit company. And that was the gist of his argument. And Musk lost the case, but not on the merits of the argument. He lost it because the filing was too late. The statute of limitations had passed. He should have, if he wanted to complain, he should have done it earlier, was the judgment. But for OpenAI, who are behind the most consequential AI technology of the present era, ChatGPT system that we've all heard so much about over the last few years, what this does is it means that it clears the decks for them to go public and to make this, to sell their shares in the company on the public market and get the next stage of investment that they need. And the investment that they need is enormous.
0: Do you think this was a fight about the future of AI and how it's managed, whether it's managed for profit or the benefit of humanity? Or was this a more classic fight over money and control of a company?
2: It is. I think that certainly with the claims were that it was a fight about whether AI was going to be developed openly and for the benefit of humanity and so on. Those were definitely the claims. But the scale of money that's involved in contemporary AI, you know, really defies belief. The expectation is if OpenAI go public, if they sell their shares, as everybody expects them to, then that's going to be the biggest public offering in history. And, you know, their market cap, their valuation, I beg your pardon, is something like $800 billion at the moment. That's about three times the size of the largest UK company. It's extraordinary, and they've only existed since 2015. So the stakes are so astronomically high here. The sums of money involved are so astronomically high. And that's really what's driving all of this.
0: Do you think we'll see further legal proceedings? Has there been any indication from Elon Musk if he's accepted this verdict or if he wants to appeal?
2: I haven't seen anything, but I emphasise the case was not rejected on its legal merits of the case. It was rejected essentially on what amounts to a technicality. They said, you should have submitted this earlier. You've passed the date by which you could have complained about this. So there was no judgment on those grounds. It was purely on that technicality. So it looks like that route is closed to him. OpenAI have had some extraordinary boardroom shenanigans over the last few years in this battle about whether the organization stays with its original charitable status, you know, doing everything the open for the benefit of humanity, or going down the for-profit route. But what it looks like right now is that the for-profit route is definitively won. That looks very much to me like that's where the future of the company is. That's no surprise, but it does mean that what we can expect is that this technology, AI, the most consequential technology of this century, is going to be developed by private companies. And there's nothing wrong with that, except that it's behind closed doors. And you and I don't get to scrutinize it. I don't get to see what data is used by me, used about me in training these AI systems. We don't know how they're tested. We don't really know how safe they are. And those are, you know, if this technology is as powerful as these companies keep telling us it is, then these are things that I think we should be concerned about.
0: So what's at stake is more than just the monetary value of this company, however enormous it might be. It's also those issues around the transparency and the future of this incredibly new and developing technology.
2: Indeed. And if it is as powerful as we are continually told it is by the companies that are developing it, then the fact that it's going to be a tiny number, and it's a really tiny number of companies that really control this technology, I think this is an issue of global concern.
0: Professor Wooldridge, thank you very much for speaking with me this morning.
2: Thank you very much for inviting me.
0: That's Michael Wooldridge, Professor for the Foundations of Artificial Intelligence at the University of Oxford. Australians may be purchasing and consuming contaminated spirits straight off the shelf of their local bottle shop. Research published today offers a glimpse into illicit alcohol sales in Melbourne. Researchers say they fear illicit alcohol sales are widespread and could include clubs, bars and even restaurants. Tanya Dendrinos reports.
3: When buying your spirit of choice at the local bottle shop, have you ever stopped to read the label or questioned a price that looks too good to be true? It might be worth doing, according to Dr. Michaela Kowalski, a postdoctoral research fellow at the National Drug and Alcohol Research Centre at the University of New South Wales. She's researching illicit alcohol sales in Australia.
4: I am really worried that we're at the tip of the iceberg.
3: Dr. Kowalski and researchers from Curtin University are today publishing their research into alcohol that's manufactured and/or distributed illegally, which can contain harmful substances. It's based on findings from four bottles of vodka purchased at licensed retailers in affluent areas of Melbourne. Three were suspected of being illicit, and after analysis, two of them raised serious questions.
4: The first bottle came back with a type of plasticizer that's banned by the European Union at certain concentrations. The amount that we found in it is far exceeded that. And it also had low levels of methanol. The second bottle had a different type of plasticizer in it at a lower level than the first one did. But this bottle also had methanol in it at levels that are much, much higher than those that are kind of allowed by the regulator here in Australia, the Food and Safety Authority.
3: It prompted a significant follow-up.
4: We've now been to over 200 bottle shops across Victoria, New South Wales and Queensland. We've found illicit alcohol products, products that we suspect to be illicit, in 30% of all the bottle shops that we've gone to.
3: Testing of those products to confirm if they are illicit is underway, but Dr. Michaela Kowalski fears this could span far beyond bottle shops. She's calling for a whole-of-government approach to tackle the issue, which isn't limited to vodka.
4: In the European Union, for instance, they have random testing of all food and beverage products, so that includes alcohol. That's something that we'd really like to see introduced. There's things that can change in the regulatory environment that could make an impact. For instance, right now, legally, if you run a bottle shop, you're not actually required to see if your supplier is licensed and if everything's above board.
3: Dr. Hester Wilson is an addiction medicine specialist and the alcohol and other drugs spokesperson at the Royal Australian College of General Practitioners.
5: It's hugely concerning because people are going into a bottle shop believing that they're buying good quality regulated alcohol, and people on a budget or young people will tend to go for the cheaper stuff, but you still think that it is alcohol and you're not for a moment thinking that it's contaminated with a poison like methanol.
3: Methanol can't be tasted in alcohol and can have serious health impacts.
5: So it damages your optic nerve, which means you can become blind, and it also damages your brain. And that can cause problems with headaches, dizziness, nausea, blurred vision, sudden blindness, seizure, comas and death. This is super serious.
3: And the impacts of illicit alcohol aren't limited to health either. A spokesperson for the Australian Taxation Office says for 2023-24, an estimated $767 million of lost alcohol tax revenue is the result of illicit activity.

0: activity in the shadow economy.
1: Tanya Dendrinos there. You're listening to AM where it's 16 past 8. A warning, this next story contains details some listeners might find distressing, even for police accustomed to dealing with cases of domestic violence every 3 minutes. The deaths of a mother and her two children in Sydney overnight have left investigators shocked and searching for answers as to how it happened. A 47-year-old man has been charged with 3 counts of murder. It came on the day New South Wales police had wrapped up a 4-day crackdown on domestic violence in the state. Nick Grimm reports.
2: It was just before 8 p.m. last night when police were called to a home in Campbelltown in Sydney's southwest. The scene they found there, a confronting one for the first responders. Located in different rooms, 3 bodies, a 46-year-old woman and 2 boys, aged 12 and 4. Acting Superintendent Michael Moroney.
3: Whilst I can't give you specific information regards to how they passed, what I can tell you is all 3 persons sustained significant injuries and it was a particularly violent crime scene.
2: Police have charged a 47-year-old man with 3 counts of murder relating to domestic violence. Investigators say he'd made the 000 call that brought authorities to what one neighbour has described to the Seven Network as an otherwise quiet suburban street.
4: You never hear stuff like this on this street. I think it's just absolutely... it's really sad.
2: It comes during a 4-day crackdown by New South Wales Police on domestic violence offenders across the state, which resulted in charges laid against nearly 1,000 offenders. But Michael Moroney says the man arrested for last night's murders was not previously known to police.
3: This today appears to be not something that we had on our radar in terms of being known to police, but I can reassure the public that domestic violence is a number one priority for the New South Wales Police and we will continue to prioritise DV offenders.
2: Police say despite the resources devoted to responding to domestic violence reports, it also remains one of the nation's most underreported crimes. Karen Bevan is the CEO of Full Stop Australia, an organisation that supports people affected by sexual, domestic or family violence.
5: It's a complex web. We'd like to make sure that every time, you know, there's a domestic violence incident that we had an appropriate response. But we know that the numbers are overwhelming and police are really working to, you know, address this every day. What I know and what police have already said is that we're still only seeing the tip of the iceberg in terms of domestic violence and what's going on in our community. What we do know is that every police force in this country is trying to grapple with domestic violence, requires more support to do so, and also needs to make sure that they are, first of all, believing victims, making sure that responses are commensurate with the level of risk and responding in a way that means not only do we keep women and children alive, but we actually create the sort of circumstances where they can live their daily lives safely.
1: Karen Bevan from Full Stop Australia, ending that report by Nick Grimm. And if you're in an abusive situation or you know someone who is, you can call 1-800-RESPECT. That's 1-800-737-732. If it's an emergency, please call 000. Debate over whether the federal government should cut the tobacco excise has reignited, given the multi-billion dollar tobacco black market that's continuing to boom in Australia. During the latest instalment of a parliamentary inquiry into illicit tobacco, a range of health experts have argued that slashing the tax will not help curb the crisis. Here's political reporter Lexi Junowick.
6: Far from an underground trade, illicit tobacco is being sold in plain sight at many Australian retailers, according to Professor Becky Freeman.
7: We have surveyed 2,500 18 to 24-year-olds from all across Australia. And in this report, which is fresh data that we just collected less than a month ago, we can see that 80% of the recent cigarette purchases or recent roll-your-own tobacco purchases that we were able to classify were illicit products, 80%.
6: The longtime public health academic has led a newly released study into illegal tobacco use by young Australian adults, funded in part by the Department of Health. She's told the latest hearing of a parliamentary inquiry into illicit tobacco, cutting the tobacco excise, or the tax applied to every pack of legal cigarettes, is not the solution.
7: When I hear cut the tax, I don't hear also let's add innovative policy measures on top of that.
6: Simon Chapman, an emeritus professor in public health at the University of Sydney, who also gave evidence to the inquiry in a private capacity, agrees.
8: The exercise of going down with the excise sounds good, sounds wonderful, sounds responsible, but it will do nothing.
6: The federal government is holding firm against cutting the tobacco excise, saying it's invested more than $365 million since 2024 to combat illicit tobacco. But there's no doubt that what was once a lucrative source of revenue has sharply dwindled. In 2020, tobacco taxes raised more than $16 billion, but the latest federal budget forecasts show revenue will fall to around $2.1 billion by June 2030.
9: Oh, it's completely out of control. We've given up the tobacco market to the criminals. They now control it.
6: Rowan Pike is a former federal police officer who helped set up the Australian Border Force's tobacco strike team, echoing the view aired this week by the nation's former Deputy Chief Health Officer, Dr. Nick Coatsworth. Mr. Pike believes cutting the tobacco excise could be beneficial.
9: That's clearly one of the key drivers is the disparity between the legal and illegal price. It makes common sense that we try to cut the profit margin that the criminals are currently enjoying.
6: At the inquiry's hearing in early May, chaired by Liberal Senator Leah Bligh, tobacco giant Philip Morris was allowed to give testimony in private due to safety concerns, sparking criticism from a variety of health organisations and Labor. Professor Becky Freeman says the fact the private hearing was allowed is hard to swallow.
7: I would turn it back to what about the health and safety of their best customers? Where two out of three people who don't quit will die as a result of using those products? What kind of health and safety are we offering to them?
1: Public health academic Professor Becky Freeman ending that report from Lexi Junowick. An American doctor working in the Democratic Republic of the Congo is among the latest newly confirmed cases to test positive for Ebola. There are now more than 300 suspected cases of the virus, and more than 100 people have died. The World Health Organization is sending supplies to the region as authorities work to contain the outbreak. Bridget Fitzgerald reports.
10: In Nairobi, Kenya, boxes of emergency supplies are loaded from pallets onto a waiting cargo plane. 4.7 tons of medical essentials, as well as personal protective equipment, tents and beds, are being sent to regions hit by an Ebola outbreak in the Democratic Republic of Congo and Uganda. Fatima Tafida is the regional supply chain lead with the World Health Organization in Africa.
11: We're really ramping up supplies. So far, we've delivered 18 tons of emergency supplies to set up treatment centres, protect our health workers, and a lot of respiratory products as well. And we are very, very pleased to have received very strong support from the UN communities.
10: On Sunday, the WHO declared the Ebola outbreak a health emergency of international concern. There are now more than 390 suspected cases, all stemming from the Bundibugyo strain of the virus, for which there are currently no approved virus-specific medications or vaccines. More than 100 people have died. Fatima Tafida again.
11: We're setting up a forward base in Bunia, which is the closest international airport to the epicenter of the current outbreak. And we are also working very closely with the World Food Programme. They're going to be storing our supplies for us over there in Bunia.
10: Dr. Menenji Mangundo is the Oxfam country director in the DRC. He says the focus is now on containing the spread.
12: there's quite a lot of movements of populations. Mm. You understand that now the east of DRC is divided between the de facto government and also the government-controlled areas, and there are a lot of people movement across these regions.
10: The outbreak is in a politically unstable region that grapples with poor health infrastructure. The United Nations is concerned it could turn into a broader crisis. Farhan Faq is a UN spokesman.
13: We and our humanitarian partners warn that insecurity, population movements and displacement are significantly complicating surveillance, contact tracing, and response efforts in a context already marked

0: by violence, food insecurity, and severe needs. Nearly 9 million people across the eastern provinces of Ituri, North Kivu, and South Kivu are facing crisis or worse levels of hunger, further straining fragile health systems, while only 30% of required health funding has been mobilized. We call on the international community to urgently scale up support for both the Ebola response and the broader humanitarian response in the DRC.
1: The US Centers for Disease Control and Prevention confirmed on Monday that an American doctor who'd been treating Ebola patients has now tested positive for the virus, but that the broader risk to the US public remains low.
2: Bridget Fitzgerald. Almost 30 ships trying to break Israel's maritime blockade of Gaza appear to have been intercepted by Israel's navy or have lost contact with their supporters. They were part of a larger group of more than 50 ships sailing in the group, with 11 Australians among their crews. Middle East correspondent Matthew Doran reports.
3: In the Mediterranean Sea, the arrival of the Israeli Navy prompting the global Samud flotilla crews to issue distress calls.
4: We are being intercepted illegally in international waters by the IOF. Mayday, mayday.
3: And as Israeli forces boarded the vessels, video messages started to appear online from the activists sailing to Gaza, including some of the 11 Australians.
5: If you're watching this, Israeli occupation forces have unlawfully kidnapped me in international waters.
6: I'm part of a non-violent civilian mission sailing to break the illegal siege, deliver aid, and stand in solidarity with the people of Gaza and Palestine.
7: Please do everything in your power to free me and the others taken.
3: Among those sailing to Gaza in the broader group which weren't intercepted at first is Juliet Lamont, the flotilla's supporters sharing this update she recorded as the interceptions began.
8: It's on now. You never know the minute when the Israelis decide that, let's over some ordinary people, 500 of them, who've got a whole load of baby food in boats trying to break their illegal siege in international waters. This is a outrage.
3: Her daughter Isla is among the crews who seemingly have been detained. Juliet was part of the flotilla intercepted by Israel in October last year off the coast of Egypt and taken to Israel, held in the Ketziot prison near the Egypt border, where the crews allege they were mistreated.
8: And if we get put in that hellhole in Ketziot again, make sure our governments advocate on our behalf and get us out of there.
3: The Israeli government is using familiar rhetoric to describe this flotilla, similar to its language used for previous attempts to break the maritime blockade of Gaza. It's saying that they are provocateurs seeking attention rather than actually trying to deliver aid, doing the bidding of Hamas in Gaza and threatening Israel's security. They're all claims the flotilla has repeatedly denied, saying their mission is highlighting the humanitarian crisis in Gaza and Israel's crushing policies against the Palestinian population.
9: The water simply looks wonderful. I would like to be with you.
3: Benjamin Netanyahu's office releasing vision of the Israeli Prime Minister watching the interception mission from the Israeli military's headquarters in Tel Aviv, after cancelling a scheduled court hearing to give evidence in his long-running corruption trial. He was communicating with the commander of the forces boarding the ships.
9: I think you're doing an exceptional job, both in the first flotilla and in this part as well, and are essentially thwarting a malicious plan intended to break the isolation we're imposing on the Hamas terrorists in Gaza.
3: The ABC has contacted Australia's Department of Foreign Affairs and Trade and the Foreign Minister Penny Wong's office for comment. This is Matthew Doran in Jerusalem, reporting for AM.
2: And briefly in finance, Wall Street stocks have ended mixed amid continuing uncertainty about the Iran war, and the Australian dollar is higher, buying 71.6 US cents. That's AM for today. It's 8:30.
10: This is 666 ABC Canberra. Welcome to breakfast with Ross Sol.
11: When tobacco is cheap, more people smoke. Mm. And the problem is we've got this illegal market that's been driven. I think it's relatively well accepted by the excise going up.
12: I went to the AIS back, I think, 6 or 7 years ago now. And I'd had a couple years in Canberra and actually really enjoyed it.
13: I think it's going to make a really meaningful difference, Ross. This is a huge uplift. It's probably the biggest investment that's been made in the DPP ever.
14: A change to licensing and some of the species that were previously exempt won't be now.
15: This will impact people who keep reptiles here in the ACT.
16: So I'm actually traumatised by lizards because I was chased by a goanna.
11: We're in a spiral of decreasing prices, increasing illicit market, and probably

0: global increase in smoking prevalence, which I'm really worried about.
1: Does it worry you that we might have already lost this war?
2: I'm worried, that's for sure. Do I think we've lost? Not necessarily.
3: If either of Mark Parton or Craig Shannon had read the wastewater analysis, what they would see is that we have one of the lowest rates, in fact, below the national average of methamphetamine use per capita in Australia.
4: Yeah, safe to say I'm not owning a reptile anytime soon.
1: How far did it chase you?
5: I can add. I've been chased by a snake, I think. Ross, you would have been chased by a reptile of sorts in your time.
4: Yeah, they can be scary. No.
6: 666 ABC Canberra. Breakfast with Ross Solly.
1: Actually, you know, I grew up on a farm where I actually built a bit of a reputation as a snake whisperer, which set me up nicely to eventually become a breakfast presenter. You join the dots on that one. Good morning, everybody. How are you? It is The Breakfast Show with me, Ross Solly. Great to have your company this morning. It is very slippery out there with the rain, and there's still a bit about, and we're going to get some more today as the day progresses, but especially around Captain's Flat, where there's been an oil spill, and a listener has texted in some more details to say the oil on the Captain's Flat Road is from the Cooma roadside from Braidwood, 500 metres from Foxlow Street to the Captain's Flat intersection on the south side. There's oil all over the road, and the downhill bitumen run is very dangerous. I slid through the intersection. Attempts to report via the official channels is impossible. Well, there's a shock. But just be aware, so there's some oil on the road there out at Captain's Flat, Foxlow Street, and the Cooma Road side of Braidwood for 500 metres or so. Hopefully someone will get out there very, very soon and clean it up. Let me know if you come across any other problems on the roads. I don't need to tell you. Turn your lights on, folks, just to be useful for other motorists so they can see you more clearly. And just take 10Ks off your speed limit. I know you think, oh, dare, you're such a grandfather there, but I'm just wise words, young folk, wise words. You do well to heed them. Coming up this half hour, the mysterious case of the missing statue. I alerted you to this yesterday on the program. We're hoping to get some answers about the statue that once was and now is not, been replaced by another statue. There's a whole palaver there associated with it. I'm going to bring you the details very, very soon after we get some news headlines from Anna Vito. Good morning, Anna.
7: Good morning, Ross. The ACT government has announced a funding boost of nearly $19 million for the Office of the DPP to fund 24 new positions, including prosecutors and witness assistance officers, as the DPP grapples with a surging caseload. Police believe three people found dead in a southwest Sydney home were the wife and sons of a 47-year-old man accused of their murder. The bodies of the 46-year-old woman and two boys, aged 4 and 12, were found just before 8 o'clock last night. Almost 50 Queensland high school students and teachers have been rescued from floodwaters in Scenic Rim as heavy rain fell across that state's southeast, while three groups of motorists have been rescued from their vehicles in the New South Wales Northern Rivers region. Donald Trump says he's instructed US military leaders not to carry out what he's described as a scheduled military attack on Iran at the request of Gulf leaders who say serious peace negotiations are now underway. The organisers of a flotilla of aid ships trying to break Israel's maritime blockade of Gaza are accusing Israel of piracy after it intercepted activists at sea. Authorities in the US have banned travellers from Ebola-stricken areas to curb the spread of a deadly outbreak which has claimed the lives of more than 100 people. Australia's chief health officers have met to discuss how to mitigate the risk and what measures could be introduced. The UK Prime Minister Keir Starmer has again rebuffed calls for him to resign as leadership rivals ramp up their efforts to take his job. The AFP is co-hosting a summit in Fiji, where senior police from around the Pacific have gathered to discuss the increasing amount of illicit drugs being transported through the region to Australia. And Canberra paramedics will now join their interstate colleagues in having access to mechanical chest compression devices to assist in complex and prolonged resuscitations. Cloudy with rain in Canberra today, a forecast top of 16 degrees. There's 12.3 millimetres in both the airport and Tuggeranong official gauges since 9 a.m. yesterday. It's 13 degrees around the city, and I'll have more news at 9.
1: I was listening to some of the coverage out of the UK on the leadership tussle going on there, Anna. And believe it or not, can you believe it, Brexit is now front and centre again in the whole discussions. And there are Labour Party members who are over the moon that they are revisiting that
5: Why has Brexit come up again?
1: Oh,
5: because of the reform performance
1: and Andy Burnham, who is apparently the big hope for the future. He's running in a seat which is very pro leaving Europe, and Nigel Farage reckons they're going to win the seat, and so now all of a sudden you've got this bloke who's very pro rejoining Europe, taking on a party who's very much anti-Europe, and so now all of a sudden this debate again has become about Brexit. Can you believe it?
5: I can believe it. I think they're going to be going back and forward about that whole implications of all of that for probably quite some time.
1: I would have thought so. Anyway, I'm watching with interest. Good
5: better
1: stuff
5: off on this end of the world, I think.
1: Exactly. Thank you, Anna.
5: Thanks,
1: Anna Vito in the newsroom on The Breakfast Show. This texter, Ian of Richardson, says, Ross, no mention of Arsenal's victory against Burnley. Is it because Anna is a sort of Tottenham, not sort of Tottenham fan, she's a huge Tottenham fan. But yes, Arsenal did manage to get a win against Burnley this morning, which I think maybe increases their grip on potentially winning the title this season. I think there's one more game to go, isn't there, Ian? One more game to go. We have also been talking about what is the solution for the tobacco situation here in Australia, because you have two schools of thought. One is that you reduce the excise, and so reduce the cost of cigarettes sold through licensed retailers. The other is, of course, that you don't, because that's just going to increase more people buying cigarettes legally, and that you clamp down further on the black market. This texter says, the tobacco black market takeover started when the federal government reformed vapes with no enforcement, which became a state problem. The states subsequently did no policing until recently. The federal government must fund full-time dedicated hit squads nationally, which check sellers, conduct random roadblocks and searches of trucks on highways. They search for illegal tobacco, vapes, illicit drugs. As usual, the federal government will ignore the issue, blaming the states. And Tony from Bonner says, we seem to be stuck in a black and white argument, either lower the excise or crash down hard on illegal sales. Surely, says Tony, we need to do both. Reduce the attractiveness of the illicit business model through major excise reduction and policing much more heavily. At the moment, the profits of the illicit trade make it just too attractive for criminal elements. It is no longer acceptable for us to just listen to the health ideologues who are still intent on eradication of smoking. At this time, that is just a fantasy position, says Tony from Bonner.
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9: Christmas is coming early on Drive. I have one more double pass to give away to see Bangarra's latest production at the Canberra Theatre and ABC Canberra Hat.
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1: Thank you to Maddie Northam, who's just let us know there's been an accident in front of Campbell High as you approach the War Memorial. Police are on site there. Maddie says, I just drove past on my way to the Bimbury Youth Justice Centre to talk about their ongoing wage issues. Thank you, Maddie, for reporting an accident plus getting in a little bit of a dig there about what's going on at the Bimbury Youth Justice Centre. And also, according to ACT Police, there is a vehicle stopped in the left-hand lane on the Tuggeranong Parkway southbound in Weston, and that is causing traffic to be delayed considerably as well. So just be aware of that as well. On The Breakfast Show, you are with me, Ross Solly. Yesterday, I told you how the NCA, after trumpeting last year, this big new statue they were going to build to celebrate the Griffins, the Burley Griffins, Walter and Marion, that they had quietly scrapped that project and were now involved in giving approval for a different statue of Marion Griffin, which is going to be part of the new light rail works. We have put in a request to the NCA. We put in a request yesterday. They weren't available yesterday. They're also not available today, but we will continue to chase them and find out exactly how this all happened and what's going on. But in terms of the statue that's proposed, and we're going to speak to the person who's been given the thumbs up to produce the statue in just a moment. But Anthony Haraldson is the Executive Group Manager of Transport and Civil Infrastructure with Infrastructure Canberra, and he joins us this morning. Anthony, good morning to you.
10: Yeah, and good morning to you, Ross.
1: Just before we talk about the statue and where it's going to be exactly and what it's going to look like, etc., can you just fill me in on the timeline for this? So were you aware, or were the group that commissioned this project aware, that the National Capital Authority was already involved in a project with a statue of the Griffins, the Burley Griffins?
10: Yeah, thanks, Ross. Well, it's been a lengthy process that we've been through over the last few years. So part of this light rail stage two, we actually had a public art and culture strategy produced around 2022.
1: Mm-hmm.
10: And that kind of supported the works approval and development application process for light rail stage 2A as part of that project. And we actually created a curatorial precincts report. Now, that was back in 2022 as well. And Dr. Rachel Coughlin was the author of that report.
1: Mm-hmm.
10: And what that really did was embed many narratives in light of some of the heritage and historical studies that we had for stage two of the light rail. And what that came out is a number of different kind of themes and narratives were developed as part of that.
1: Right.
10: And one of those concepts, which is the one I'll talk about today, is the city she drew, which comes from Curatorial Precinct 1 as part of that report, which is actually Radiating Heart, which is women and design. So when we talk about, I guess, the process we've been through, there's a public arts working group that was established in 2024.
1: Just before we get on to that, I just want to know, though, that my question was, were you aware, or was the working group aware, that the NCA was already well down the path of commissioning their own statue of both Walter and Marion Griffin?
10: Yeah, so the NCA was part of the public art working group back in 2024 that was produced or put together. I'm not too sure when the process started for the commemoration and then the one that you're talking to. But with through discussions with the NCA in 2024, 2025, it was decided that along that way that they supported, I guess, and saw the artwork that we had the concept for. That was around, I think, late last year or mid-neck last year.
1: Mm-hmm.
10: And you'd have to ask, I guess, speak with NCA about some of the decision-making there. But really what we've got here is a recognition of Marion Mahoney Griffin. So what we see is in the middle of Commonwealth Avenue is a really, I guess, striking sculpture, which is out for consultation starting yesterday, to really I guess, fill that gap where, I guess, women in design and women in design in the ACT, we probably have been underrepresented.
1: Absolutely, yeah. And I should say, according to Ian Bushnell's written a great article in Region Media today about this, according to Ian Bushnell, the NCA ended up only having, they paid $30,000 or something compensation to the artist who they initially gave the big thumbs up to go ahead with this project. So they were able to nip it in the bud before it got too far down the path. But I guess the question I'm asking is the communication there and how we ended up managing to have two different bodies here, both working on statues of similar statues and having to scrap one. That's by

0: by. Okay, we're going to continue to chase the NCA and just find out what their take on all this is. In terms of the statue that you've committed, so it is going to happen. I mean, basically now, Anthony, you're basically just asking public input on what exactly.
1: Yeah, so the concept's been designed. So April Pine has been a successful artist that has put up the concept and has named the artwork, so the city she drew. Now, that's a process we'll go through with the consultation process with the works approval. But essentially, the concept's there. There's a number of drawings and artist impressions that the public can go to the NCA website and check out. But just to describe, I guess, what it looks like, and some of your listeners may be aware of the windswept artwork by April Pine, which is actually at Constitution Place, so the corner of Constitution Avenue and London Circuit, where we're actually going to put this artwork at the moment, over that car park at City Hill. You can actually see it. That's a 4.8-metre Corten steel statue.
0: Mm-hmm.
1: And what we'll have is a very similar design as part of this work. So it'll be a 4.5-metre Corten steel sculpture of Marion, and what you'll see is, with the artwork, it's almost like a movement. So it looks like she's walking or moving towards Parliament House or looking down to that avenue, down Commonwealth Avenue, and with her hand in the air, essentially drawing. So if you think about the city she drew, it is a really striking artwork. We've been really pleased with the way that it's come together. And really, you know, we're interested in the feedback people may have on the artwork itself.
0: But I'm assuming this is what it's going to be. So, Mike, when you ask for feedback, people aren't going to be able to say, we don't want this or anything. It's going to happen. So what exactly are you looking for from the feedback?
1: Well, I guess with the feedback, you know, we may get some feedback about the materials, maybe the landscaping around it, the lighting, the position potentially. But really,
0: there is some flexibility in regards to where you might put it in the end?
1: Well, I think the site and location is the preferred site. I don't think that's up for question at the moment. But what we'd probably ask from the community is, you know, are you happy with the artwork? Is there any comments you would like to make about it? We have met with the Walter Burley Griffin Society recently, and they're no doubt they may make some submissions about their thoughts on the artwork. They were pleased to see that Marion was being represented like this and standing alone. So, I mean, the consultation process, there'll be opportunity for people to make whatever comment they like, and ultimately it'll come up down to the works approval of NCA about what happens there and what feedback comes back to us in Canberra Metro Construction, who are actually going to be delivering it in conjunction with April Pine.
0: And I think we're talking to April shortly, but was she given free rein to come up with the design? Or I'm surprised that the Walter Burley Griffin Society weren't involved at the early stages of this, but was anybody else given the chance to give input on the design itself, or was that left to April?
1: Yeah, so there was a public art working group that was established, and that's really to work on the public art for Lightrail Stage 2A. So there's three art installations as part of the project. This is one of those. The other one would be Hannah Quinlivan. So she actually did the artwork that's printed on the glass of the stops on Stage 1.
0: Mm-hmm.
1: So we'll see at Ambrose Avenue stop, we'll see that artwork being designed and put in place. And then we also have a First Nations artwork down by Commonwealth Park stop to be developed as well.
0: Mm.
1: But, you know, part of that public art working group is really about working through, you know, the theme or the narrative of radiating heart, women in design. Marion was touted in that report as a potential candidate as part of that artwork.
0: Mm-hmm.
1: And April has taken that, so taken that narrative of representing women in design, and then has put that in as a Marion Mahoney art piece. Now, the actual designer she's come up with has been informed by, I guess, pictures and kind of historical photos and the like of Marion through her career. Mm-hmm. It's, you know, there's been quite a lengthy process, and really this is really the opportunity for it to be public and for people to have their say.
0: And if it all goes to plan and if you get the thumbs up, when do you hope to have it? I think April's in WA, isn't she? So will she be doing it over there, and then will it be transported over, maybe on the back of the train? I don't know how it's going to get here, over to Canberra, or is she coming over here to do it here in Canberra? And when do you hope to have it ready? And can I ask you

0: budget for it?
1: Yes, yeah, so April, Perth-based designer. So I believe it'll be constructed over there. So we'll wait for the works approval to be granted. And then from there, it's about a 20-week process to have the steel and process of actually putting it together and then shipped. When I say shipped, I think it's probably by road, potentially by rail for some of the trip from Perth. And what we're looking at is really beginning construction around, you know, October this year with the actual plinth and some of the landscaping and lighting on the site. What we'll probably see is very early next year, in completion is we're probably thinking around March, but it really depends on this approval process. Mm-hmm. But really, the artwork itself and the process that April will go through, I'll let April talk to it in a moment, but
0: yeah,
1: it is a fantastic process. And what you see at the Windswept Man on Constitution Place is really pretty striking image there.
0: And can I ask you the budget? What are we spending on this?
1: Yeah, so the artwork's including the overall approved cost for Light Rail Stage 2A. So it's been delivered by Canberra Metro Constructions. And really, I guess what's important to us is understanding that it's really about creating kind of this high quality civic space in Canberra where we can attract people into that place. And it's not just transport led.
0: Yep.
1: So it will be away from the light rail on the other side of the intersection. The price itself is available on the kind of website or the contract register. But overall, it's really part of that whole program. So that the full budget across the three artworks, and then this is just one component of that.
0: Mm-hmm. I'm still looking for a figure, though. Sorry, Anthony, I want to just hold you to this. Can you give us a figure?
1: Yep. So I believe the figure for the artwork, which includes, you know, some of the design, construction, installation, and all those costs, is for the three artworks, Ross, is around $1.6
0: million.
1: Okay. And that's being built into the overall contract for Light Rail Stage 2A.
0: All right, cool. Thank you, Anthony. Thank you, Anthony Haraldson. And people can go online and have a look and have their say as well. I appreciate your time this morning. Thank you.
1: Yeah, thanks, Ross. Yeah, those people just get onto the NCA website and that closes on the 9th of June.
0: All right, good stuff. Thanks, Anthony.
1: Thanks, Ross.
0: Anthony Haraldson, he's the Executive Group Manager of Transport and Civil Infrastructure with Infrastructure Canberra. As I said, we will continue. I mean, it's not a big thing, but it's just like, okay, the NCA were going to do a statue. They trumpeted it last year and they, you know, they announced who was getting it, blah, blah, blah. And now they've had to drop it because we're now doing this other thing, which just makes you wonder what the communication was. Just reminding you that oil spill out there at Captain's Flat, which is causing some issues on Foxlow Street, Captain's Flat intersection on the south side. It goes for about 500 metres, so just be aware of that. Earlier this morning, we were told, Ainsley told us, I think, in fact, that the current exempt animals declaration has been updated. Now, this is to incorporate around 5 species of lizards, which from now on, if you want them as pets, you're going to have to apply for a license. Peter Child is with the Canberra Reptile Zoo, and he joins us this morning. Peter, good morning to you.
2: Yeah, good morning.
0: Is this a positive step? Are you supportive of this?
2: From our perspective, it absolutely is. Yeah, definitely. It's something we've been pushing for quite some time, which might seem odd because shops and places that retail, breed and sell these sorts of animals, you wouldn't think we'd want a regulatory body adding another step.

0: that they are acquired legally, so not taken out of the wild or from unscrupulous breeders or poachers. Yeah.
1: Do you reckon a lot of people have these sorts of pets? Yeah.
0: I don't think anyone has any concept of how many people. Look, the reason why we've got to get the word out now is because the government is giving a 3-month grace period where you don't have to basically prove the origin of the animal itself, and you don't have to you don't have to pay if it's a free service for now. But there'll be people who already have animals under license will have received a letter yesterday and will now be aware of it and just add it to their permit. The problem is people who have purchased these animals over the years, and there would be thousands of people. We're not talking a small thing here. Because I myself, my original animals are nearly 20 years old, and you know, for the last 20 to 30 years, you've been able to trade these animals without regulatory controls or permits. All of a sudden, everyone out there who has a pet turtle in their pond in their backyard or a blue tongue lizard now has to have a permit to establish where the animal is and who has them.
1: Yeah, do you think, Peter, this might scare people off, though, because they might think this is another level of bureaucracy, and also they don't want people prying in to see how well they're looking after their pet lizard, for example.
0: Correct. Look, we one of the biggest things, so this has blown up on our social media. Overnight it's gone crazy. The biggest question people are asking us is, what if they try and take my lizard from me because they don't like the way I keep it? This is not what this is about. Look, honestly, if you're worried about how your animal is being cared for, come to someone like us, speak to them. What they'll do is if they're not happy with the arrangement, they'll say, hey, listen, we prefer this animal have a bigger enclosure. Can you make that happen? And if you're not caring for your animal properly, then you're not doing the right thing in the first place.
1: You probably shouldn't have the animal. So they will check. Is your understanding is they will check before they give people a license? You can't just go in and say, oh, I've got two lizards out the back. Can I get a license for them? They'll come and check for them.
0: Yeah, look, the ACT licensing system, I would personally say, is one of the best in Australia, because our licensing applications actually do ask you what you'll be keeping them in, how you'll be keeping them, how you'll be feeding them, how you'll be looking after them. They're not complex answers. They're just answers that basic people need to know. And it's quite amazing how often people want to own or will own these animals and can't answer these simple questions. How can you own something if you don't know how to feed it or what you should be feeding it?
1: No.
0: But it prevents people from putting a turtle in a fishbowl, for example. But it's not a complex licensing system. I'm not saying they're going to come to your house and check everything. They're just going to say, can you show us that you have some idea of how to care for this animal?
1: Yeah, which is good.
0: And
1: it's a win. Sorry, Peter.
0: I do just want to say one thing too. Licensing in Canberra is extraordinarily approachable. Other states we deal

0: who's been commissioned for The City She Drew. Good morning, April, and congratulations.
1: Good morning. Thank you for having me.
0: Now, people, if you want to have a look at a bit of April's work, we've already got a great statue here in the ACT, the windswept statue, which is at the front of Constitution Place. Tell me about your vision, April, for this statue, The City She Drew.
1: Well, she's just as big, which is nice, because it's important if you've already got a precedent of large works to be consistent, especially as a woman sculptor. But there's been a lot of effort to try and make her feel soft and strong at the same time, and in motion and being active in what she does. She was a real go-getter of a person and a real doer and a real not afraid to get her hands dirty. So I think I'm trying to capture those moments in parallel with the intellectual creative side of her has been quite important.
0: The way Anthony described it as well, you're going to have her hands positioned or making it look like she's actually doing some drawings. Is that
1: right? Gesturing.
0: Yeah, yeah.
1: Well, I think because I just really wanted her to be live and in action and doing versus being a talker. Because her work is not credited with her, even though she did a lot of it, and a lot of the drawings that we associate with Canberra and Walter Burley Griffin are they're made by her. So she was the engine behind the work and the thinking. So I think that's really important to capture. But you know, she's got a big dress and she's in motion and movement. So she's a woman of action, but she's soft at the same time.
0: Yeah, and will it complement the work of yours that we already have here in the city?
1: I think so. I mean, he's much more still and stoic, but there's lightness and movement in his, outfit, clothes. And she's much more in action doing and movement in her clothes as well. Because, I mean, Canberra's such a windy city, it makes sense to have there be a dynamic wind association too.
0: And in terms of, will you have some say over where it's located? Because that's important for you, isn't it, as an artist? You want it to be in the right location.
1: Well, we've gone through a couple and tested, so it's well tested. And I'm quite happy with where it's at. It's well lit at night as well, so she'll be quite prominent and deserving it.
0: I think it's going to be fantastic, and it's made of obviously important to be made of the right material to survive our Canberra winters as well, April.
1: I know. I think it's a 50-degree temperature change you have, isn't it, between summer and winter?
0: Something like that. It feels like that some days. Look, I'm looking forward to seeing it very, very much. People can go online and see the vision at the moment and have their say. April, lovely to chat with you this morning. Thank you. That's the artist April Pine, who has been commissioned to do The City She Drew, this statue that we're going to have to commemorate Marion Burley Griffin. It is fast approaching 9 o'clock. Thank you to Grace and to Ainsley and to Anna and Mary for today. It's been a very busy show. We'll be back from 5:30 tomorrow. I hope you can join us then for a new word of the day, more chances to win beanies and gloves, and, of course, tickets to the movies. It's 9 o'clock. Which means time for the very latest news with Anna Vito.
2: ABC News with Anna Vito. The ACT government will boost the workforce of the DPP office by almost 25% in a bid to meet a growing caseload. Robert Baird reports.
3: The government says a $19 million funding increase in the upcoming budget will fund 24 new positions in the Office of the Director of Public Prosecutions, including prosecutors and witness assistance officers. That's an increase on the current workforce of 104. DPP Victoria Engel had previously warned she may have to drop some cases without more funding, highlighting growing numbers of family violence and sexual assault cases. Ms Engel said in a statement, the announcement will make recent temporary funding permanent, allowing her office to deliver more timely prosecutions.
2: New South Wales police believe three people found dead in a home in southwest Sydney were the wife and sons of a man accused of their murders. The bodies of the 46-year-old woman and two boys, aged 4 and 12, were found just before 8 o'clock last night when police were called to a home on Raymond Avenue in Campbelltown. Acting Superintendent Michael Moroney says a 47-year-old man will appear in a Sydney court this morning, charged with three counts of domestic violence murder.
4: I understand that it is his wife and is one of the deceased, and the two other deceased children are

0: I believe that they are his children. You know, there's obviously family members out there yet to become aware of this tragic set of circumstances.
1: Parts of southeast Queensland have been lashed by around a month's worth of rain in a day, prompting flash flooding and multiple rescues. Kira Jones reports.
2: A major rescue operation was launched yesterday evening when almost 50 high school students and teachers camping at Mount Barney in the scenic rim became trapped due to flooding. They were helped to safety about 11 o'clock last night. It was among more than 10 rescues across southeast Queensland yesterday amid drenching rain. The Gold Coast has borne the brunt of the deluge, with about 120 millimetres of rain dumped at the Seaway since 9 o'clock yesterday morning. Brisbane got about 55 mils. The Weather Bureau says more rain is expected this morning before conditions clear this afternoon.
1: Australia's chief health officers have met to discuss how to mitigate the risk of the current outbreak of Ebola in the Democratic Republic of Congo and Uganda. The World Health Organization has declared the outbreak a public health emergency of international concern. The Health Minister, Mark Butler, says the risk to Australia is low, but health officials are looking into what further measures could be introduced.
3: It's a rare strain. It's not responsive to vaccines or treatments that we have. So we're monitoring it very closely. We'll be working with the Department of Foreign Affairs and Border Force to see whether any change to travel advice and border screening arrangements needs to take place.
1: The embattled UK Prime Minister says he will not stand down despite dozens of his colleagues demanding he resign. Europe correspondent Elias Kluwer reports from London.
4: Dozens of Labour MPs and several ministers have declared they no longer have confidence in their leader, Prime Minister Keir Starmer. Polls show the Prime Minister is deeply unpopular, but Keir has vowed to stay on.
5: But it is really important, I think, for me to remind myself, why am I in politics? I came in to serve my country.
4: Keir will almost certainly face a leadership challenge from his former health secretary, Wes Streeting, and the mayor of Manchester, Andy Burnham, who must win a tricky by-election challenge in North England to re-enter the parliament. Mr Burnham says the PM hasn't been doing a good enough job and has promised to change Labour.
1: Sport and Arsenal have gone 5 points clear at the top of soccer's English Premier League with just one game to play after beating Burnley by a goal to nil. As Chris Mitchell reports, the London club now very close to winning the title race.
6: You could see the Arsenal fans taking deep breaths, biting their nails and screaming for the final whistle as the game went deep into injury time and Burnley hunted for an equaliser. The tension was finally broken as the whistle went. Kai Havertz's first half goal enough to beat relegated Burnley. Victory means that the Gunners are 5 points clear of second place Manchester City, who have two games to play and take on Bournemouth tomorrow. And if Pep Guardiola's side drop points, then Arsenal will be crowned league champions for the first time in 22 years.
1: And World Gymnastics has lifted all restrictions on Russian and Belarusian athletes to compete under their national flags with immediate effect. Athletes from both countries were banned from international competition in March 2022 following Russia's full-scale invasion of Ukraine and later permitted to compete as neutral athletes. Canberra's weather: a cloudy day, rain becoming less likely from this evening, a top of 16 degrees, 11.2 millimetres in the airport gauge in the 24 hours to 9, 12.4 millimetres in Tuggeranong, it's 13 degrees. ABC.
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2: Good morning, happy drizzly Tuesday to you. How nice to have a little bit of rain overnight. Still very much a grey sky, so please make sure you're driving to the conditions. Be careful out there, turn your headlights on if it feels necessary, because it certainly looks quite cloudy from the windows I can see out of here in the Dixon Citadel. If you are under 16 and you're here listening to Triple Six because the social media ban stopped you from getting your news the way you liked, I'm so happy to have you. I'm so glad you're here. Looking at the time, you probably should be in school at the moment paying attention to your teachers, but you're so welcome. Researchers at the UC, the Western Sydney University and QUT have been monitoring how young people get their news since 2017. How has the social media ban changed things? Find out more very shortly. Also coming up this half hour, according to NBN Co, the majority of us are not getting the internet speeds that we are paying for. I'm certainly having some problems with my internet at the moment. It is so slow. So I'm hoping that I'll help some other people who might be in the same boat this morning with having this conversation. Apparently, it could be something so simple as putting your router in a better location. Apparently, if you have your router near mirrors, furniture, solid walls, even fish tanks or other things that contain water, that can have a pretty significant and negative impact on your Wi-Fi speed. I didn't know that the water in your fish tank could absorb a Wi-Fi signal. I figured that out today. And when I get home today, I'm going to be moving things around to see if I can improve my internet speed. How can I help you is what I want to know. This half hour, some more information coming your way from NBN Co. If you've got a question, a query, 0467 922 666 is the number to text. And sock it to me. Yesterday, I took your song nominations and your compelling arguments for why your song should be played on the radio. The ABC jury has narrowed that list down to a top five, and you will have your opportunity

0: Biggest prize of all, a pair of 666 socks to keep you warm over the next couple of months. Make sure you vote after 9:30 this morning. Speaking of good music, we're also celebrating the legendary soundtrack of The Big Chill and the Motown revival it sparked. That's coming your way after 10 o'clock.
1: Growing up, I always seem to have
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1: Broken arms or broken nose.
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4: Conversations this morning from 11 on 666 ABC Canberra.
0: Now, just letting you know about some things happening on the roads. There has been an accident in Lyons, that is at Hindmarsh Drive and Launceston Street. Two cars involved in a collision there. There is a lot of traffic building up as a result. Please do avoid the area if you can. Just repeating, that's Hindmarsh Drive and Launceston Street in Lyons. Separately, in Ngunnawal on Burramurra Avenue, a car has collided with a tree. Just one vehicle involved there. Please avoid that area as well to allow things to be cleaned up and moved on. So that's Burramurra Avenue in Ngunnawal and Hindmarsh Drive and Launceston Street in Lyons. Couple of accidents to report. Please drive carefully, drive slowly in the wet conditions, and we'll keep you posted on those accidents. If you see something else, make sure you let us know. Thanks very much to this texter who says, having been out for the school run this morning, so many decorative front lights on cars that are invisible from the back. When you remind people to put their lights on, you really need to, astonishingly, specify headlights and tail lights. Really? Oh my goodness. I thought that was self-explanatory, but okay. Put your headlights and tail lights on in the wet conditions. Don't worry about those decorative front lights on your cars.
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0: It's 10 minutes past nine, and from December last year, under 16-year-olds were banned from social media, in theory. How has the ban impacted the way that young people get their news? As much as I'd love to say that we've had a spike in new listeners in the under 16 age bracket, I just don't think the kids and teens have turned to traditional media platforms. In fact, new research has found that a lot of young people are getting less news as a direct result of the social media ban. The research is part of a longitudinal study that started in 2017 by three tertiary institutions, the University of Canberra, Western Sydney University, and QUT. Dr. Sora Park is the director of the News and Media Research Centre here at the UC. Good morning and welcome.
8: Hello.
0: We need you on the payroll. I believe you spoke to my colleagues on Drive yesterday about a different topic, about media internships. So thank you for being so available to share your expertise with us.
8: It's a pleasure to be here.
0: Now, in February, you and the other researchers involved in this study surveyed more than 1,000 people aged between 10 and 17. This was 2 months after the ban took effect for people under the age of 16. The first and important finding seems to be that a lot of people are finding ways to avoid the ban. They're finding loopholes.
8: Yes, that is correct. Like, there are many similar studies, but this is 2 months into the ban. And according to our study, which is nationally representative, 60% say it doesn't really change their access to various social media platforms. So it wasn't quite effective when we did this study.
0: Yeah, and so they're finding ways to get around it. So does that mean that the ways that these platforms are checking your age, they're just not quite up to scratch?
8: Yes, I think so. And it's really hard to do that with technology. It's very hard. So it's like, you know, chasing kids and then they can create another account. So it's very difficult to enforce it. But of those who did feel the impact, it has impacted them. Like, and the original intention was that they don't get access to risky content and, you know, all this malicious material online. But in fact, it also stops them from, you know, consuming news and getting connected to other people.
0: Right. So you've been monitoring this cohort since 2017. And is so

0: social media the only place that this cohort was relying on to get their news and their current information?
1: Yeah, it was one of the most popular sources of news, and kids mainly get their news from family, friends, teachers, and social media. Like two-thirds don't, about half of them don't get any news from traditional news media like radio or TV or newspapers. So it is a very important way that people get access to news.
0: Mm. And so your study in February, your survey did find that some people who were impacted by the ban, who were locked out of their accounts and didn't look for ways to get back in, they were receiving less news as a result.
1: Yes, yeah, significantly less news. So of those who did experience the change in their access, about one in four said it has had a major impact, meaning they've lost access to all news on social media or most of it. And about half of them who have been blocked say they're seeing less news than before.
0: Right, so they haven't turned to the radio or to TV or digital articles.
1: Not yet, because it takes time to get used to a medium. And the way people, young people get news through social media is that it's incidental. They're on it for other things and then they bump into news and then they naturally follow some of the news organizations or other people to constantly get that incidental stream of news. So obviously it's very hard to change that habit and suddenly turn on the TV or go to an online website. It's just not in their DNA to do that. Like, they're used to bumping into information all the time. So stopping that flow has this impact on young people.
0: Yeah, yeah. And really changing the thought process, because it's never been, by the sounds of it, intentional news consumption. It's not that people are on social media to get that information. So looking online or turning on the TV or turning on the radio, as you say, that's intentional news consumption, which is not a habit that's ingrained yet.
1: Yeah, it's not. And young people who grow up in this social media environment, even when they're adults, they'll keep that habitual news consumption of incidental consumption. And we know that from other research that studies adults' news consumption, that, you know, the younger generations like Gen Z, that's the main way of getting news, going on social media, following people there, and then incidentally bumping into news. So this cohort of like under 16s at the moment, they're losing that opportunity to establish a habit of consuming news through social media.
0: Mm, and there will be a period of adjustment. The ban only came in fairly recently at the end of last year. So I imagine these types of behavioural changes might take some time. Paul from Gungahlin on the text line says, why not make it compulsory for all schools in every class to screen the 30-minute ABC news every school day, perhaps first thing every day?
1: So there is... Yeah, I completely resonate with that, that there is some need for news literacy education in school. It might not be watching the ABC News together, but, you know, how do you get quality news? Where do you get, where's the trustworthy sources? I think kids need to be taught in schools and perhaps that will establish some habits. Yeah.
0: Already there are a number of specialised youth news services that are doing awesome work. Behind the News, which is an ABC program, comes to mind, and that's been around for a really long time. So there are people doing good work in this space. It's just finding the audience.
1: Yes, that's correct. Yeah. We also asked to this young cohort of respondents, like, why they don't, you know, consume traditional media. And they were saying, well, it doesn't represent them very much and it's too difficult to understand. So I think you're right. Like, having news tailored to young people is really, really important.
0: Yeah. And so does there need to be more of that, or does there just need to be better marketing of what's already out there?
1: Yeah, I think reaching young people where they are, that will be critical. But then where else do you reach out to young people other than social media? So that's a big challenge. Like, if the pathway is gone, you know, how do you actually reach out to young people to deliver these, you know, great resources and great news sources when, you know, the pathway has

0: been blocked.
1: Jen, one of our listeners, says, I'd rather young people hear no news than see or hear social media-driven news. Dr. Park, I'd be really interested to hear your reflections on that. Was the news that young people were receiving on social media factual information?
0: So this is a survey, so we don't exactly know what sources they are using, but we did ask, you know, do you actively follow news on social media, meaning I'm assuming that will be news organizations or, you know, some reputable sources that they actively follow to get news. About one third of them are actively following news sources. So, so of course there are lots of, you know, low quality information on social media. But if we, you know, if the kids are increasingly following reputable sources and trustworthy news sources, I think it could be a good place to get quality news.
1: Yeah.
0: And that needs news literacy education. Again, like through education, those things can be improved.
1: It does all come back to that point, doesn't it? Media literacy education, yes, which I think some people are doing really well. I just hope that there's a lot more of it because it's getting increasingly difficult to separate the fact from the fiction. When we, you know, we haven't even talked about AI, but when you factor that in as well and how easy it is to fake information these days, I think it does drive that point home even more that media literacy education is so important. Dr. Saura Park, thank you very much for your time this morning.
0: Thanks
1: Great chatting
0: me.
1: To you. Dr. Saura Park is the Director of the News and Media Research Centre at the University of Canberra. Someone on the text line says, exactly, Behind the News taught us well in the 1970s, perhaps reshape BTN so it serves today's youth. Yeah, I've seen them doing, you know, really great explainers of things that's happening in the news, concepts that are really difficult to get your head around. And when you watch, sometimes I even watch BTN still to try and get my head around something, they just do a really great job of making it so understandable. And they are doing really interesting video format stuff still, but it's just making sure that this gets to the audience that it is made for. Matt says the Canberra Times requires a paid subscription, but it also seems to enable comments on stories similar to the social elements of YouTube. Does that mean the Canberra Times itself is too much of a social network for under 16s to be allowed behind the paywall? Says Matt. No, I don't think the Canberra Times is included in the social media ban, but you're right. Pretty much everything these days has that function where you can comment on it and have a conversation with other people in the comments, which sometimes gets a little bit out of hand. Thank you very much to MP who called in to let us know about some traffic on the Tuggeranong Parkway heading south between Cotter Road and Hindmarsh Drive. Police think that might be due to a broken down car. It does look like it is very slow around Caswell Drive near the Glenlock interchange there, continuing to the Tuggeranong Parkway. And the traffic becomes even heavier after Cotter Road all the way to Hindmarsh Drive. So thank you very much to MP for calling in to report that. Please do consider this traffic when you're heading out on the roads. Allow a little bit of extra time this morning, as you usually have to do when it's been a little bit wet, and drive to the conditions, please.
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3: Tell me about your family and oysters.
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1: Are you getting the internet speed that you are paying for?
5: Feel the need for speed.
1: Yeah, perhaps you feel the need for more speed. NBN Co. says 9 in every 10 home Wi-Fi setups has room for improvement. Rob Bates from NBN Co. joins us now. Good morning and welcome to you.
6: Good morning, Saskia. Thanks so much for having me.
1: I learnt this morning that things like having a fishbowl near your router may actually slow your speed of internet. What's going on there?
6: Yeah, that's right. So look, there's lots of things in the home that can actually slow, stop, or reduce the range of your Wi-Fi signal. Some of them are obvious. We've got, you know, brick or complex walls, TVs, mirrors, things that emit their own radio frequency can interfere with the signal. But yeah, surprisingly, fish tanks and other stored water can actually absorb that Wi-Fi signal so it doesn't make it through to your connected devices.
1: I had no idea. Okay, so we're not supposed to put them near furniture.

0: picture mirrors, fish tanks, or any large bodies of water that you may be storing in your home. What is the best setup for a router?
1: Yeah, great question. So the best, like it's quite simple. What you need to do is have it in a uncluttered, elevated location that's central in the home, and ideally with a line of sight to the where you use your connected devices the most. But most importantly, you just don't want to tuck it away behind or inside furniture. We find that so many people, they don't like the look of their modem or their mesh network, and so they tend to hide it, which is actually going to block the signal and reduce your performance.
0: Right. So even putting it in a cupboard, closing a door on it might be slowing your internet speed.
1: Unfortunately, that's the case. It might be the best choice for decor, but certainly not for your experience on the NBN network.
0: Okay, so folks, if you're struggling with your internet speed, which I actually am at the moment, consider moving it into a more open location. What about the age of the router? How long are they built to last for?
1: Yeah, so we generally say that if your Wi-Fi router is 5 years old or more, or as most people will admit, they're not sure how old their Wi-Fi router actually is, there's a good chance that that's not delivering the performance that you're after. So we know that Wi-Fi 4 standard routers, their maximum speeds are only about 100 megabits per second. And in September last year, we boosted speeds for millions of Australians on the full fibre and HFC network to five times that speed. So if they've got a Wi-Fi 4 router and they're excited about their brand new accelerated speeds, it's just not going to be able to deliver the speeds that they're after and they're paying for.
0: Okay, so 5 years is roughly the shelf life of a router. What happens after that? Are you able to recycle them?
1: Yeah, that's a great question. There are technology recycling companies around. You can actually also recycle your NBN, we call it a network termination device, but the NBN box. If you have upgraded your service to full fibre and your old fibre to the node or fibre to the curb box is sitting around in the home, you can actually post that back to NBN and we'll recycle it for you. And there's a link on the NBN website where we help make that process nice and easy.
0: Jess has a question for you, Rob. Jess says, please ask, why oh why does the Wi-Fi become unstable when it rains in Canberra? It's a constant battle. And maybe this is not just affecting people in Canberra. It's been raining here in Canberra overnight. So I don't know if that has any impact on Wi-Fi speeds. Do you know, Rob?
1: Yeah, that's a really good question. And so it's all dependent on the connection technology that you have coming to your home. So if we're talking about fibre to the node or fibre to the curb, that's actually aging legacy copper wire that's running through pits and making its way to your home. And so when it rains, that degraded copper can become inundated and impacted by the water that it's sitting in. Now, if you upgrade to a full fibre connection, that's far, far more resilient, and it can actually continue to operate while it's underwater. There's also fewer points on a full fibre to the premises network that require power. So you'll often find that when it does rain or you have extreme weather events, those that are on

0: the fiber to the node or fiber to the curb connections, they will experience more impact on their connection, whereas full fiber won't experience that same level of, or is far less likely to experience impact on their connection.
1: You're making full fiber sound very attractive, Rob. I understand there will be a major rollout of full fiber across the ACT actually next week. Tell me what's going on here.
0: Yeah, so actually in February, we began construction on a major fiber upgrade program in the ACT. And so that is going to mean that 97,000 Canberra homes and businesses will be upgraded to full fiber to the premises. And look, that combined with the speed boost that we activated last year across the nation means that more Australians than ever before are going to have access to much faster NBN speeds on the fastest and most resilient connection technology. But they won't be able to get the full advantage of that if their home setup is holding them back.
1: I do have a text here from one of our listeners who I believe is in Tuggeranong saying, regarding internet speeds, you really do need to hold NBN and Co. accountable for their pathetic rollout. Most of Tuggeranong is expected to get fibre to the premises in 2030. Is this some sort of joke, says this listener. That is quite a long way away, 2030.
0: Yeah, so look, by the end of 2030, that is when the 97,000 homes of business that I just mentioned will be upgraded. Many of those premises will be upgraded long before 2030. So for updates on the rollout and to check the progress for your address specifically, customers can visit nbn.com.au/fibre upgrade ACT to check exactly when their premises will be upgraded. But, you know, the good news is some premises are being upgraded right now. Some will be, you know, in the coming months. So certainly we would see most premises being upgraded long before that end of 2030 mark.
1: And while all of this upgrade activity is happening, you've been made aware that there is some scam activity with scam artists posing as NBN workers. What's going on here and who's at risk?
0: Yeah, that's right. It's really unfortunate that whenever there is an increase in NBN activity, including this major upgrade program, we do see scammers leverage that. And the rationale is that if you've seen NBN trucks active in your street or you're vaguely aware that this upgrade is happening, when you get a call from a scammer pretending to be NBN, it's going to give more credibility to that call. So there are some really easy steps that people should look out for to make sure that their call is legitimate. And so basically the key things to look out for is that NBN and our service partners will never ask for your passwords, they'll never ask for banking details, payment information, or certainly they'll never ask for access to your computer or devices. So if someone's asking for any of those things, they are not legitimate, and you should hang up right away, report them to ScamWatch, and make sure if you're really interested and you're not sure whether it was legitimate or not, you can call through to NBN or to the service delivery partner your own way. So not by any number that was provided to you over an unsolicited call, but through the proper channels that you're familiar with.
1: Yeah. So listeners, beware of those scam artists. If you do want to access that NBN website to see when the upgrades might be coming to your suburb and your street, we've got the link and we can send it out to you. Just send us a text on 0467 922 666 if you're interested. Brett from Greenway asks, we live in a townhouse. It's two stories. Our router is in the garage. Should we move it inside?
0: The short answer is yes. I would certainly move that as close as possible to where your connected devices are using that network. You might also, depending on the size of your home, look into a Wi-Fi mesh network. Now, we found that these are far more effective than Wi-Fi range extenders, which is what a lot of people have in their home. So the difference is a range extender will be basically repeating that signal and creating multiple networks throughout the home. And so your connected device needs to switch between those networks as you move through the home. What a Wi-Fi mesh network will do is pick up, amplify, and distribute your Wi-Fi signal as one network throughout the home. So wherever you are, you should be able to get a strong signal and fast performance.
1: Righto. Thank you very much for answering the questions from our listeners, Rob. We have run out of time, so thank you very much for your time this morning. I'm sure there'll be many opportunities to have you back and answer some more of these questions for our listeners.
0: Thanks so much, Saskia. Have a great day.
1: You too. Rob Bates there from NBN Co. It is 29 minutes to 10, so let's get the headlines from Anna Vito.
2: Thanks, Saskia. The ACT government has announced a funding boost of nearly $19 million for the office of the DPP to fund 24 new positions, including prosecutors and

0: witness assistance officers as the office of the DPP grapples with a surging caseload. New South Wales police believe three people found dead in a southwest Sydney home were the wife and sons of a 47-year-old man who will front court in Sydney this morning, charged with their murder. Parts of southeast Queensland have been lashed by a month's worth of rain in a day, prompting flash flooding and multiple rescues. Australia's chief health officers have met to discuss how to mitigate the risk of an Ebola outbreak in the Democratic Republic of Congo and Uganda, which the World Health Organization has declared a public health emergency of international concern. Health Minister Mark Butler says the risk to Australia is low, but health officials are considering if further measures such as travel advice and border screening are necessary. Donald Trump says he's instructed US military leaders not to carry out what he's described as a scheduled military attack on Iran at the request of Gulf leaders who say serious peace negotiations are now underway. The organisers of a flotilla of aid ships trying to break Israel's maritime blockade of Gaza are accusing Israel of piracy after it intercepted activists at sea. The AFP is co-hosting a summit in Fiji, where senior police from around the Pacific are gathering to discuss the increasing amount of illicit drugs being transported through the region to Australia. And in English football, Arsenal have beaten Burnley 1-0 for a 5-point lead at the top of the Premier League, putting maximum pressure on Manchester City to beat Bournemouth tomorrow, or the Gunners will win the title. Meanwhile, the BBC is reporting City's manager Pep Guardiola will leave the club at the end of the season after leading Man City to 17 major trophies since 2016. A cloudy day, rain becoming less likely from this evening, a forecast top of 16 degrees. It's 14 now, and I'll have more news at 10.
1: What do you think of this? It was a rainy day.
0: So. One of the best musicals of all time.
1: It's so nice. It just makes me want to put on some gumboots and a big rain jacket and a rain hat and go out dancing.
0: So good.
1: Swing around a light pole.
0: So good. Yeah. And we needed a bit of rain too, so hopefully there is. Hopefully if you need it, it is falling on you.
1: Yeah, oh, that's nice. Yes, and it still looks very grey, the sky that I can see at the moment.
0: It does, yeah. The official gauges at the airport in Tuggeranong were kind of steadily creeping up all morning. They ended up in the 24 hours to 9 at 11.2 millimetres at the airport, 12.4 at Tuggeranong. There hasn't been anything since the gauges reset at 9, so maybe it slowed down a little, but hopefully still a little bit more in it.
1: Hopefully, yes. My poor housemate's sheets are still on the line outside.
0: Oh, no.
1: They have been for the past 2 days.
0: So. Oh, dear.
1: I know. Yeah, terrible timing, but perhaps that's what brought on the rain.
0: Maybe.
1: So thank you.
0: Indeed. Their sacrifices to all of our benefit.
1: Yes, indeed. Thank you very much, Anavita.
0: Thanks, Seth.
1: Anna's back with more news and Rain Watch at 10 o'clock.
2: Singing in the rain, dancing in the rain.
1: Oh, what a lovely tune, Dancing in the Rain. Yes, let's go out and dance. Maybe after the show I'll take Caroline O'Brien with me. Hello, Caroline.
3: Good morning, I'm up for it.
1: Good morning to you. What would your rain dance look like?
3: Erratic. But full of enthusiasm.
1: Be slipping all over the ground, I think.
3: I can tell you right now, no one on social media will be doing videos to tell you how to do it. There'll be no tutorials.
1: I wouldn't dare. Hold on, I didn't properly introduce you. Forgive me. Oh, there we go. All is right in the world again. Phew, phew. Now, I'm very excited because this half hour, we get to hear the finalists in our Sock It To Me competition.
3: Sock It To Me.
1: Yes. So this is something that we're doing to celebrate the start of winter. We have 5 pairs of 666 socks. I'm holding one of them right now.
3: They're so spongy. You know when you get a new pair of socks and you've got more bounce in your step?
1: They are spongy. That's a good way of describing it. It's nice spongy. Don't be put off by that. They're not wet socks.
3: No. Like they've got spring in their step.
1: Yes, they're springy socks.
3: Until we make it to Floriade, this will be the spring in your step.
1: Oh, well marketed. You should have gone into advertising. 666 AM branding is very tasteful.
3: Beautiful.
1: It's not over the top, so if you're not a brand person,
3: very black and white.
1: Very subtle, black and white, very comfortable.
3: Yes.
1: So what you need to do to win a pair of these socks here on the morning show, yesterday I called for your song nominations. Anything that you want to hear on the radio, you can go a little bit, you know, left field, stuff that you wouldn't normally hear on 666. It's your time.
3: It did make some of the powers that be a little nervous.
1: Yes. Obviously, I'm not allowed to play certain songs. Like, please don't send me anything with swear words just peppered throughout to try and get me thrown off the radio. But like a style that perhaps you'd like to hear a little bit more of. So yesterday we got a whole bunch of excellent nominations.
3: We had so much fun going through. It was so tough though.
1: Yeah, I felt like I was marking a school assignment
3: or
1: something.
3: We both went through, we had our lists and we went through and we had our honourable mentions. Mm-hmm. We had our stars.
1: Yes, we had to judge the nominations based on how compelling your argument was. And so the jury has returned its verdict. Very shortly, I'll let you know who the top five nominations are.
3: Imagine if they get more and more compelling each week, because these were so compelling, they'll inspire even more.
1: Even more creativity in your arguments. I do hope so. And so then what will happen after that is you'll have to vote out of the top five for the song that you'd like to hear. And the winner will have their song played and they'll have their feet warmed.
3: Yes.
1: Anyway, but before we get to all of that, let's have a cryptic clue, please.
3: Greeting, Globe. Here is the clue you'll be guessing. Caution. Nervous mother driving. A family moved by the modern abstract art of Piet Mondrian in this TV series. If a bird in the hand is worth two in the bush, what do you get when you have six songbirds in a pear tree? Who knocked the Beatles, who were just letting things be, off the number one perch? They may have been fiction, but their 1970 Grammy nomination certainly was not. David's voice was made higher to sound younger. PSA for his fan club members, your pocket money did not go to him. Included a daughter destined to be the deputy district attorney of Los Angeles County, and some cameos by someone who they always knew would be a big star, so why force it? And someone who is handy with a flight plan or a panic room, but is now living a private life. Decor. You know, little man Tate's mum. Shirley could have been married to Mike, a man with three boys of his own, but she did not want to be pulling a roast out of the oven each week. She preferred to be a working mum. In real life, she would marry her... In real life, she would marry the real-life dad of her on-screen son.
1: Wait, say that again?
3: In real life, Shirley would marry the real-life dad of her on-screen son. Very meta.
1: It is very.
3: Take a bum steer, make a wrong guess, because together we are better. As long as there's you, together we're having a ball. You'd be mad to call them putrid. I think I crypt you, so what am I so afraid of? Come on, don't get crappy. Come on, don't get snappy. Just send in your guesses for this TV show.
1: Oh, okay. I think we've actually got quite a few people who already know what you're talking about. I'm still processing. My processing speed is slow this morning. I've got to move the router.
3: I must move our mirrored fishbowl away from you.
1: Alison in Yarralumla knows it. So does B from Braddon, Lynn from Gungahlin, Jane, who else? Betsy knows it. Very well done, Betsy. Amanda 2902, Mary at Braidwood does. And Mary included the words "of course" in her text, so it was not a difficult guess for Mary today.
3: Did you watch it, and did you have a favourite character?
1: Yes, send us more information, please. Someone else has sent in a text saying, I just caught the tail end of the NBN guy. Could you do a quick summary? Okay, you're testing me. Here we go. Number one, the location of your router is very important when it comes to your internet speed. If you, as Caroline just said, have your router in a cupboard, near a mirror, near furniture that's blocking it, or even a fishbowl.
3: That's crazy.
1: I know, because apparently the water actually absorbs some of the signal. I might be using the wrong sort of terminology.
3: So if you've got a mirrored fishbowl, you're in all worlds of hurt.
1: Yes, exactly. So what you need to do to try and achieve a faster Wi-Fi connection is to move your router somewhere more out in the open. So it might ruin the feng shui of the room.
3: Might ruin your vein mermaid business.
1: Yes, but it will be necessary. So that's the first point. The second point that Rob mentioned is that they are doing some upgrades to connections right across the ACT. He mentioned a figure of benefiting around 90,000 households. And we have a link for you and a website address that can show you when your street might be receiving this faster connection. So if you would like that link, just simply text us and we will get that to you. And the third important point to mention is that there are a few scam artists around posing as NBN workers. They will never ask for access to your computer or for payment. So if someone calls you up asking these sorts of questions, it's a scam. Hang up and report them. I think that's the best summary that I can give.
3: Yeah, and I can't believe they ring up and ask to get on your computer.
1: I know. The audacity.
3: Yeah.
1: Yeah, the nerve. Thank you, Caroline.
3: Pleasure.
1: Do you know the TV show that she's talking about this morning? On news consumption, Jess on the text line says, back in the 80s, watching BTN behind the news was part of the week. News now is on the 24-hour cycle and is overwhelming for young people. The impact of news stories on children can be significant. They can be exposed to content and images on the news that we wouldn't let them watch at the movies. Credible news sources like the ABC need to be shown in schools, says Jess. Yeah, I certainly remember watching some of BTN at school. So it was done. I'm sure it still is done to a certain extent. Tony says, sounds like the research centre is funded by social media companies. Well, they're not that we're aware of, Tony, but that's an interesting point. And you say it is rubbish to advocate news consumption through social media for children, says Tony. Thanks for your text. Anthony in Isaacs on NBN says, if you do any online gaming, it is better to have a wired connection to the router or modem and internet. We're still waiting for full fibre in Isaacs, currently on fibre to the node, says Anthony in Isaacs, a fan of online gaming. Love it. Yes, loving your contributions. 1300 681 666 is the number to call. And just a reminder that Tuggeranong Parkway heading south, the traffic is quite congested this morning. It looks pretty slow near the Glenlock interchange and all the way actually until Cotter Road. So please be aware of that if you are heading out on the roads this morning. Now, it's time to sock it to me, or sock it to you more like it today. The competition to have your song played on the radio and your feet warmed with our 666 socks. Take a listen to the finalists. What about me? Eddie, why Shannon Knoll's version of What About Me?
4: I was trying to think of something relating to Canberra, and I began to think of any recording artist that I'm aware of that might have come from Canberra. And being an avid follower of the piano series, and of course Guy Sebastian recently on there, of course, I thought of him, and I thought, oh, hang on, the guy that he beat in 2004, Shannon Knoll from Condoblin. And I know Condoblin because my sister lived out there for 60 years and I was a regular out of condo over the many decades that Dawn was alive. And I was well aware that Tim Gavel came from Condoblin as well.
1: Oh, yes.
4: So the stars sort of aligned in a way. And I suppose you could say that your suggestion sort of did, dare I say, test my knowledge of Australian recording artists, which is why I thought of Shannon Knoll.
1: Nicely done, Eddie. You've made your case. We'll see what the people vote for.
4: Okay. Good on you.

0: Rob, you voted for Your Song by Elton John. Why is that your pick?
1: It's one of my all-time ever favourite songs. It, whenever I hear those little tin introductory notes, I'm not a very musical person, and but when I hear those introductory notes, I sort of get a little bit of frizz of emotion or nostalgia. I don't know what it is.
0: You and said in your text you didn't grow up in a very musical house, but this song really opened up that world for you.
1: Well, that and the people that I started mixing with back in the 70s. Yeah, we didn't even have a record player in the house. And it wasn't, the house was a very loving house, but we just weren't musical.
0: Yeah.
1: And but my friends, when I was in my teens, were all quite into music. A friend of mine was into African music and introduced us to Ozzy Beza and Santana, and along with Elton John, they're some of my favorite bands.
0: Awesome. All right. Well, let's see if the people vote. I think it's a great song, Your Song by Elton John.
1: Yeah,
0: it's got a lot of fans.
1: It always makes me feel good.
0: Well, let's see if we can make Rob feel good.
1: Thanks,
0: good and warm. Thanks, Rob. Thanks so much for the
1: Take
0: nomination.
1: Care.
0: You too.

0: then there was me. Our friend Jacinta Inno-Connor has nominated Country Town Gay Time Blues by Judy Small. Hello, Jacinta. Why'd you pick this song?
1: I picked this song because I saw Judy at the Folk Festival in April, and she said it was the first song that she wrote about growing up gay in a small town. And when you put it into context, homosexuality was still illegal at that time.
0: Yeah, so it's kind of like a bit of a dangerous thing, really, to be admitting and singing about. It's quite brave.
1: Yeah, I think it's really brave of her. So I admire her a lot for all the work that she's done.
0: You said in your text as well that she has recently been diagnosed with Lewy body disease. What do you know about how Judy Small is now?
1: Well, her health is deteriorating. Her vocal cords are deteriorating. So that's why she decided that the Folk Festival was going to be her last performance. She chose her last song, Lesbian Chic, and she sang it at the Butterwang, and she couldn't even like hold most of the notes. It was sad, but it was also really beautiful.
0: She sounds like an icon. Yeah.
1: Because there's a lot of like humor in her music as well.
0: Oh, Jacinta, I love the nomination. Thanks for introducing me to a new artist, and I hope you have a great day.
1: Thanks, Saskia. You too.
0: Our fourth nomination comes from Joan in Macquarie for Galway Girl by Ed Sheeran. Hiya, Joan.
2: I'm not even an Ed Sheeran fan, but my neighbours, I was in the car going to soccer with my neighbours' kids, and they said, they wailed, "Dad, Ed Sheeran," and he put on Galway Girl, and then the three little kids just belted it out.
0: It's such a fun song. So you're doing it for the kids, Joan.
2: Oh, yeah. And because it brought a tear to the eye because my son fell in love with a beautiful Irish girl. So now I don't get to hug my two little Irish grandsons, but I get to hug the street kids.
0: Oh, so many people that this song is for, the street kids, the surrogate grandkids, the biological grandkids, and your son and your daughter-in-law in Ireland.
2: Yes, I must say that the previous choice is so emotional because fancy a creative worker losing their ability to create.
0: I know. Yeah, it tugs at the heartstrings, doesn't it? And I love that Jacinta has introduced me to a new artist in Judy Small. That and your nomination are in the mix, Joan. Thank you. Stay listening. We'll see if you're the winner of the socks. Have a good one. Sláinte, Joan from Macquarie voting for Ed Sheeran's Galway Girl. Here is your fifth and final finalist. Break the stop sign. Break the stop sign. This one came in from James and Gemma Cumbine. Hello, James.
3: Morning, Saskia. How are you?
0: I'm very well, thank you. Why Greg the Stop Sign?
3: A series of coincidences on yesterday when you first announced the competition.
0: What happened?
3: I was driving through Majors Creek and passed a single stop sign on the side of the road, still standing erect, doing its job, but it doesn't have a partner. And someone had tagged it with the words, "I am Greg."
0: That's very clever. That's very clever. What a good sense of humour.
3: What a wonderful sense of humour. It's a very, I don't think, it's not a very busy road that stop sign's on, but I hope the outcome of the song doesn't happen. But the other thing was that one of your texters yesterday also mentioned the band Chisholm, so I thought that series of coincidences was good enough to make a suggestion.
0: Love it. Well, you convinced us with your argument, James. You are a finalist. Thank you very much and good luck to you, sir.
3: And it's Road Safety Week.
0: Oh, another reason.
3: That's right.
0: They just keep piling up, don't they?
3: They do.
0: Well done. Well argued. James and Gemma Cumbine's nomination there for Greg, The Stop Sign by Tism. Also in the mix, Galway Girl by Ed Sheeran for Joan from Macquarie. We've also got Country Town Gay Time Blues by Judy Small for Jacinta in O'Connor. Your Song by Elton John, nominated by Rob from Fadden. And finally, the Shannon Knoll version of What About Me for Eddie from Flynn. You need to vote. Folks, which song do you want to hear on the radio before the end of the show today? It has to be one of those five. Please submit your vote to 0467 922 666.
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0: Good morning to Mary Good, our roving reporter, possibly doing a little bit of a rain dance this morning. Hiya, Mary. Where do we find you today?
1: Hello, Saskia. I'm safe and dry. I'm inside the Mint today, so not out in the rain. I do have my rain jacket on just in case, but we're definitely very dry inside here. Now, Saskia, the reason I'm here today is because a new 3-coin set has been released this morning. Now, I understand that the rain may have kept the large crowds away that we're used to with maybe the bluey coins, but there were some people lining up overnight. They did come in this morning and buy those coins, and they are available to the public at the moment. Now, the coin set is all around 1941. It's called Service Amid Strife, Australia in the Second World War, and it's commemorating what they're saying is a pivotal year in Australia's wartime history. Now, Stuart Baines is Director of Museum and Public Engagement. Stuart, do you want to explain what is it about 1941?
2: So 1941 was a critical year, really, in the Second World War. There was lots of the Axis forces rolling back across Europe and rolling back the Allied forces, and Australian troops were sent over to the Mediterranean to help stop and put a halt to that advance in Greece. They went on to fight in Crete, but also fighting in North Africa as well. So some critical battles happened across that year.
1: So what is in this 3-coin set?
2: So we've got the first coin commemorates that action in Greece and in Crete. So in Greece, the Australians fought a rearguard action, eventually being forced out of Greece and into Crete. In Crete, one of the war's largest airborne drops by the German paratroopers that the Australians, New Zealanders had to defend against, and they were forced out of Crete. So that's commemorated in the first coin. It's got some beautiful iconography of the parachutes falling down and representing the Australian servicemen and women with the Bofors gun, and then all lined up on the coin. The second coin is about the North African campaign, some critical battles in Bardia and Tobruk, but representing the services there. So we've got Army, Navy and Air Force all represented with a 25-pound gun, Stuart-class destroyer and a Hurricane, which were flying over the deserts in North Africa. And the third coin, which is a great one, I think, that we've included, is women's services. So celebrating the role that women played behind the lines during that those conflicts. So undertaking jobs that they never would have undertaken before, deciphering codes, acting as mechanics, being in supplies and logistics. So a really great tribute to them.
1: Now, it's quite an interesting story how this set came about. Can you explain how we got here today?
2: Yeah, so we have a really important role, we feel, in commemorating these actions. And we go through a long process of trying to select what we should and shouldn't commemorate. But the Cretan Association in Australia had come to us and suggested a

0: Stuart Baines, just explain, we were just talking before about the changing role of the Mint. It's definitely become more known now for its commemorative coin collection, moving away from putting coins into circulation. What do you make of that?
1: I think it's a really interesting change. I know some people think that we one day will move to a cashless society. I don't think that's ever going to happen, and certainly not around the globe. If you're going to a cafe and you want to buy a coffee, the internet has to be working and so does the power for you to pay, but that's not the case with cash. And in a time where we have more and more natural disasters, you know, the reason for cash is pretty solid, and we've seen recently the demand for cash has actually increased this year. But that role of commemoration and telling Australians' story and celebrating people in Australia and celebrating things that we do and bringing ourselves together. We've got a very multicultural nation, so there's lots of stories to tell, and putting them on a coin is our opportunity to get those stories into people's hands. It's an amazing opportunity.
0: So a changing role, and we probably you'll be expecting to see more lines of people around the Mint over coming months as more coins are released.
1: Definitely. We always have a lot coming, so come and line up.
2: Oh, you described that so beautifully, Stuart and Mary. I want to see it. I want to hold it in my hand. Well done. Thank you so much for your time this morning, and I'm glad that you were out of the rain. Have a great day, Stuart. Thanks, Mary.
1: Thank you.
2: There we go, Mary Good, our roving reporter at the Mint with Stuart Baines, Director of Museum Engagement there. We're almost upon the 10 o'clock news. I just want to read out this text that I received from a high school English teacher, and this is in relation to young people and where they get their news from. This texter says, behind the news and now behind the news high are great resources. One thing to note, as a high school English teacher, I would see your child for 3.5 hours a week. That's it. And that includes time walking from one class to another, starting the lesson, any assembly, awards, sports excursions, all come out of that time. I'm also expected to use 4 hours a term for students to do their at-home assignments in class. I urge all parents of high school and college students to sit down with their timetable and work out the hours. It's woefully small. Maybe instead, every parent could commit to watching the news with their child each night this week, a different channel each night. They're all on streaming free, so you don't have to be home at 6:30 or 7 p.m. Then you could chat about the differences between the news services. What an excellent and interesting suggestion. Thank you very much for your text. And if anyone takes that up with their teens and kids this week, watching a different news service each night, please do tell me how it goes. I think that's a fabulous idea. It's 10 o'clock, time for the news with Anna Vito.
3: ABC News with Anna Vito. The federal government has delayed plans to set price caps on home care services used by older Australians. The Support at Home program allows the elderly to receive help in their own home and was meant to introduce price cap parameters by July this year. But that's been pushed back with no new date set. Health Minister Mark Butler says price caps in the National Disability Insurance Scheme have resulted in providers charging the maximum rate, and he's concerned about that happening in aged care.
4: We don't want to set in place a price cap that really leads to unintended consequences, particularly that see prices go up. So we'll do some more work.
3: Liberal Senator Andrew McLaughlin says he has concerns about whether his party's migration policy will create a healthy society. The coalition last week announced it will link migration intake to new house builds and end taxpayer-funded benefits for migrants, including NDIS supports. Senator McLaughlin says he can't remember if the policy had been agreed to by the party room. He's concerned the use of terms such as mass migration fuel fear in the community.
5: I think our rhetoric alienates migrant communities. I don't think we should take a negative approach to migration. Certainly it should be controlled, and we don't want to invite people here without giving them a society that can accommodate them. But we cannot continue to blame migrants for the problems of our economy.
3: A lack of adequate healthcare in infrastructure is being linked to the spread of Ebola in the Democratic Republic of Congo. At least 100 deaths have now been reported in this latest outbreak, with around 400 suspected cases. The World Health Organization has declared the situation an international emergency. Dr. Amanda Rojek from Oxford University's Pandemic Sciences Institute says health officials are working hard to contain the spread.
6: We're working in areas with very poor healthcare.